0: A bombshell new poll has found that most Britons believe their rights to free speech have been eroded by Labour in the 2 years since they came to power in 2024. How free do you feel today to speak your mind? Do we actually have free speech at all in Britain? Also tonight...
1: But her name is Caroline, and she's our press secretary, and she just had a baby. And I just learned she loves the baby more than she loves Donald Trump, and I'm very angry with her. Where is Caroline?
0: Well, Caroline Levitt, President Trump's press secretary, is resigning at the end of this month. She's off, but she's got a new job. It's been revealed today. Any guesses what she may be up to? GBnews.com/yoursay. Where do you think Caroline's heading? I'm Ben Leo, and this is The Late Show Live.

0: Morning, everybody. Hope you had a great weekend. Welcome to The Late Show Live. Joining me in DC this evening is my panel. Tonight we have Senior Research Fellow at the Heritage Foundation, Simon Hankinson, and Communications Strategist, Dan Rennie. And doing their dues in London, staying up late for the great British public, we have Republican Strategist Matthew Hurt and former Labour MP Stephen Pounds. Thank you both. Hope you've got the coffees in. Right, let's start this hour with our main news story, which is Reform UK's Treasury spokesman Robert Jenrick has issued a stark warning for Britain, claiming the country risks descending into a 1970s-style economic meltdown unless the welfare system is urgently overhauled. In an interview with When the Facts Change, Mr. Jenrick said, "If we don't do these welfare reforms, I think there's a very high chance we'll end up in some kind of fiscal crisis with the bond markets taking fright. Bond yields would rise to unsustainable levels, leading to reforms of this nature or even stronger ones being forced upon us by external forces, by market participants. It would be like what happened in the 1970s, and it would be far, far more unpalatable than anything I've set out." Well, Jenrick's warning comes after Reform announced a wider plan to cut more than £50 billion a year from the bloated welfare bill.
1: "The British taxpayer is acting as the welfare state for the world. That's unfair. We all know it. There are 6.6 million working age people in the UK claiming out-of-work benefits. Among their number are many who can work, who should work, but have chosen not to."
0: With me now is senior analyst and head of campaigns at Onward UK, Joanna Marchong. Joanna, great to see you again. Thanks for your company. Jenrick's right, isn't he? I mean, all parties, regardless of colour or rosette, could agree on this, no, Joanna?
2: Yeah, I think every party so far has basically said that we need to cut the welfare bill and we need to do it pretty much as soon as possible. I think Jenrick's right to point out that it is unsustainable. I want everyone to remember that the welfare bill is about £333 billion that we pay. It's more than we take in income tax alone. So that's to give you what we're putting into the system versus what we're taking out. Half of that, over half of that, is ring-fenced by all parties to secure and protect the state pension. So now we're looking at the minority share. How do we get people off of benefits and into work against the wider backdrop of having national debt be £2,990 billion? Debt interest alone for the year was £109 billion. So at that point, we're not even paying enough to cover what we're taking out. This is a major turning point, I think, because markets are responding. That's why inflation is rising. It's 2.9%, and inflation is directly linked to exactly what we are paying as taxpayers and how big the bill will be at the end of the day.
0: Yes, there's lots to go at. I mean, there's foreign nationals on welfare. I think it's something like 10 billion a year. You've also got the Boris wave. 1.2 million came under his premiership. When they get indefinite leave to remain in 5 years' time, and all their dependents, Reform UK anyway, they suggest they will be entitled to welfare of something like 600 billion, which is just absolutely eye-watering. But Keir Starmer, Labour, they tried to deal with this, and Starmer, despite his stonking majority, failed. So if a government with such a stonking majority can't get it through, how is anybody else going to do it?
2: And I think that's the major concern. You've completely correct there, where we saw Labour try to do this under the Starmer premiership, one of the most successful kind of landslide victories ever seen. They tried to cut only £5 billion. The markets moved at that point, but I think they realised essentially what we saw was there was no majority government, or there is no one within that Labour Party that is actually focused on cutting welfare spending. Even now, they're doing it in the kind of back rooms. We had the Tim's review earlier this year. The Tim's review, quote unquote, says, "I am not trying to cut spending. This is all his plans are within the parameters of projected spending and spending we're already doing." So the Labour Party aren't looking at making cuts, and that's exactly what people want to see now. Whether Reform will be the government to do it, I mean, the foreign national stuff, we're looking at 9% of people claiming universal credit. are foreign nationals. Half of those people are already in work, so they're using it as a top-up on their wage. Rooting these people out, moving them around, I think everyone can agree that there has to be a complete overhaul. Look at the way we do housing subsidies. Look at all the additional benefits that people get on top of that as well. So unless we fix the actual mechanism and the crux to why we're going wrong, which means getting an economy back on track, getting those young people off of disability benefits, you know, that PIP claimants in the last 7 years, they more than doubled. Spending for that has way more than doubled. So we're looking at a real system where if we don't have a flourishing economy, we don't have people getting jobs, we don't have people back into the labour market, then actually we will have to keep spending to prop them up. And we're kicking the can further down the road with national debt rising into the trillions and over 90% of our GDP. I mean, it's pretty unsustainable. Everyone's got that clear right now.
0: Yeah, it seems like a bit of a doom loop. Joanna, just very quickly, last word to you. We've talked about gilt yields and so on. Gilt yields have been higher under Labour at points than they were under Liz Truss's 40-odd day premiership, which she was, you know, I mean, it killed her politically. So why hasn't the media, why haven't people been reacting in the same way to Liz Truss saying, you crashed the economy? Rachel Reeves had higher gilt yields for a long, long time. I think they're probably higher now. Where is the response we saw with Liz Truss?
2: Look, I think you've got to give it time. There were loads of internal issues within that Tory government as well that led to it all. I mean, the most important thing is that gilt yields, which sounds like a scary term that people don't necessarily understand, it is linked to inflation. It goes straight into what taxpayers see in their everyday bill. That's why it matters more than ever. And as we all know, when we put things down to inflation and how we fix that, it's fixing the economy and it's fixing the actual mechanisms that mean prices are going up. Because at the end of the day, if investors basically become the enforcers. If they don't see a government that's actually wanting to do it themselves. So of course they're going to react, and that's going to trigger a knock-on effect where what we're paying in our national debt, which is a very scary number, again, trillions, that will be the deciding factor. And it will trickle down into everyday people, and I'm sure they will call it out as they did with the Truss government.
0: Okay, Joanna, thank you so much. Interesting to talk about the national debt, because on the streets of DC now, and my panel will attest to this, there are now posters and billboards, I'm not sure who's funding them, saying the US national debt is now $40 trillion for the first time ever. There's billboards everywhere, so it's a nice reminder when you're walking down trying to have a positive vibe and you see how much Western societies are collapsing under debt.
2: Maybe we should
0: Joanna,
2: do that as
0: so
2: well.
0: Much. Joanna Marchong. Yeah. I suspect led by donkeys or somebody could fund it. Thanks, Joanna. Appreciate it. Let's get the thoughts of my panel. Simon Hankinson, Dan Rennie, Matthew Hurt and Stephen Pound. Who should I go to? Stephen, I'll go to you as the Brit. The Telegraph reporting in the past couple of hours that the number of foreign-born benefit claimants has hit a fresh high days after reform promised to ban claims by overseas nationals. Almost 1.3 million migrants were claiming universal credit in May this year, roughly 20,000 higher than a year ago. Probably a small slice of the whole welfare bill, but I mean, that's somewhere to start, Stephen, though.
3: Mm-hmm. Well, look, a couple of things. Firstly, I think Joanna makes a very important point about the major component of this is pensions. And may I say, as a pensioner, probably the only pensioner on the panel, I think the triple lock is unsustainable. And I think my generation, the fortunate generation, the baby boom generation, quite frankly, you know, I think we've had it too good for too long. So I'm not talking about hair, shirt and everything, but I just think, in all honesty, we have to look at that. However, getting back to your substantive point, I mean, don't forget, we had, when Robert Jenrick, and I have to say, Ben, what a cheek for Robert Jenrick. I have to say, it's a bit rich for him. He was a senior member of the Liz Truss cabinet when they really did, in your own rather perceptive comment, crash the economy. But, you know, God loves somebody who repents, and we all love a sinner, you know, who sees the light, and so maybe he's seen a different way. However, the reality is that in the Labour Party at the moment, we've got these two reports, Alan Milburn and Stephen Timms. And those, one is about getting young people into work, and one is about benefits. And the first feedback from the TIMSS report is, at the moment, personal independence payments, PIPs, you can get them, entitled to them, over the phone, or you can do a Zoom call. Now, we've stopped that. We stopped that. Because that was insane. Can you honestly imagine it? Now, I appreciate that some of these PIP ones, I mean, I can still remember somebody coming to my surgery once saying that they wanted to get the benefits because they suffered from agoraphobia and they couldn't leave the house. And I said, well, you're at my surgery. You know, and you've just come 2 miles from your home to my surgery. You know, where's the agoraphobia? So a lot of these ones were very, very important. Look at the statistic, the percentage of people who are claiming benefits because of anxiety. And so we are getting a grip on that. But your substantive point is, and I think we'd agree with Robert generally, I've always got on quite well with him on a personal basis. I think the bill is too high, it's growing too much. And as Joanna says, it's coming to the stage where now our GDP is going to equal our outgoings. And that means, okay, in Italy, okay, they've got away with it. I don't think we can get away with it.
0: All right, Simon, people, look, Stephen, I would say with respect, talking about abolishing the triple lock, as a former MP, and I say this with love and respect, you're probably in a more privileged position than a lot of pensioners in Britain these days, and I just absolutely think that you have to protect the triple lock. These people, including you, Stephen, built the nation, you built the country, you grafted hard for all these years. They should not be stitched up with somebody abolishing the triple lock, especially at a time when the government is spending so much money, billions, on people who shouldn't be here, Simon.
4: Well,
0: you're going to disagree with me. That poll suggests you're going to disagree with me.
4: If something can't go on forever, a wise man once said, it won't. And, you know, you have to do everything. It's not, I agree, the number of people who are skivers is not, you know, catastrophic. That's not the biggest thing. The biggest thing is people who are actually entitled to the benefits. But after COVID, it seems like we dropped all the standards down to nothing. You have people who are anxious, and so they can't work. I'm sorry, I'm anxious some days. You know, we all have bad days. We all have problems. The number of people who actually can't work because they have a genuine disability that makes them incapable of doing anything at all is very, very small. And you have to look at that number. Again, foreign nationals, I do not understand why you would give universal credit to people who are not citizens, who haven't paid anything into your system. That's nuts, too. So it needs an overhaul. I doubt a labor government would have the stomach for it, so it's probably going to have to wait for the future. But the bond market is unrelenting, and you can't print money. And we saw what happened in the 70s.
0: Yeah, well, you can print money. The U.S. printed a third of its entire USD money supply in 12 months.
4: We can print money, yeah. Because it's the world's reserve currency. And then, but Britain, unfortunately, doesn't have that ability. 100 years ago, you did.
0: And then, Matthew, what did the Federal Reserve say? Jerome Powell, they said it won't cause inflation. And then they said, oh, actually, 6 months later, inflation is transitionary. Well, it's, I mean, 6 years on, you've still got inflation, Matthew.
5: Well, at $40 trillion national debt in the United States, it is a dangerous number, but it is an intangible number for most people. So we don't actually understand how serious this is. You know, I'm 39 years old. In the United States, at 62 and a half, I'll be entitled to Social Security, but I am under no impression that I will ever receive that money. There has to be a way, given the two different voting blocks of those who receive benefits in any developed country and those who are far away from them. And those who are far away from them, myself included, should be able to opt out of the system. I would even be willing to, for the next 5 or 10 years, continue to pay into the American Social Security system so that my parents, grandparents, and those generations can still receive those benefits. But it is a Ponzi scheme in the United States, and it is very dangerous, and it is one of the largest contributing factors to a national debt for Great Britain or for the United States.
0: All right, great stuff. Dan, any thoughts on this?
6: Well, I mean, we all can agree that there are people out there that need to have this public assistance, but it's being abused. And when we see the numbers of debt that we're experiencing, especially here in the United States, that $40 trillion that we're talking about doesn't even include the unfunded obligations of Medicare and Social Security. So the real number is probably north of $100 trillion. And when it comes down to it, you know, it's the United States, that kind of debt, at some point, someone's going to not want to buy our debt anymore. And, you know, America isn't necessarily too big to fail. It's too big to save. So we've got some real problems here. And if it's a smaller problem on the scale there in Europe, imagine how it is going to be here in the United States. So we've got some real problems here. And if it's a smaller problem on the scale there in Europe, imagine how it is going to be here in the United States. So we're all

0: leave to remain, and then they're entitled to claim welfare as well. I think that will probably, if Jenrek is right, would be the tipping point of a 1970 style fiscal crisis. The Boris wave, I think, will be looked at in 10 years time as one of the worst mistakes by any prime minister. Stephen, any quick word on that before I move on?
1: Well, no, absolutely correct. But look, the reality is that you can print money as long as you have confidence. It's, Standard & Poor's and Moody's are the key players here. As long as people think we have the ability to actually repay that and have some sort of security, we can print all the money we want. However, that is, the idea of quantitative easing is a very, very short-term policy. Ultimately, you have to grow the cake. And I think that's where, at the moment, we've got there's a big boom in construction jobs, there's more teaching vacancies, there's a lot of work cuts out here. We've actually got to get people into work, paying tax off benefits. Now, let's every single one of us agree on that.
0: Yes. Hey, amen. Amen. Right, let's move on, shall we? A new poll has found most Britons, maybe this is where we'll disagree, Stephen. A new poll has found most Britons believe their rights to free speech have been eroded by Labour in the 2 years since the election in 2024. Liberty, which is the civil rights organisation, they polled Britons and they revealed 51% of them said their confidence in the government to protect their right to express their views, even if it disagrees with them, has worsened over the past 2 years. Meanwhile, just 10% believe their rights had improved. Now is Labour commentator Simon Nash. Simon, great to see you, my friend. Hope you're well and you've had a great weekend. So most Brits, according to this poll, think your lot, Labour, have eroded and damaged free speech. Simon.
2: Well, yeah, good to see you, Ben. Well, they might think that, but they would probably be wrong. Now, of course, this sort of restriction of freedom of speech, it kind of started with Theresa May, the Conservative, when Julian Blanc, a sort of pick-up artist, a kind of how to talk to girls gentlemen, he was banned from the UK by Theresa May. Now, the two main laws which actually restrict freedom of speech are the Malicious Communications Act of 1998 and the Communications Act 2003. So, in fact, if you send someone a text message which they find offensive or causes them distress, you can be arrested for that. And I've not seen anything from the Conservatives to say, well, we should repeal this law. In fact, under the Conservative government, these laws were widely abused to restrict freedom of speech and have people arrested for sending text messages, sending tweets, which the government disagreed with. And it was also under the Conservatives, Tommy Robinson calling out grooming gangs and things like that and releasing this movie Silence. Well, it was the Attorney General which caused that, basically restricting freedom of speech around the grooming gangs, and that was under the Conservatives. So the idea that it's anything to do with Labour is a bit of a misperception by the public, unfortunately.
0: I think that was, I mean, technically, I think the Tommy Robinson thing was, as far as I remember, contempt of court. So you could argue it was the judiciary. But you are quite right, Simon. Great points, including, by the way, the Online Safety Act, which Nadine Dorries was one of the main architects of it. That was a Conservative piece of legislation, which Labour has now picked up. I saw a clip the other day, I talked about it the other night, of Marc Francois getting up in Parliament when the Tories were in government after the tragic murder of Sir David Amos, saying that the Online Safety Act needed to be bolstered to include the banning of anonymous profiles on social media. I mean, talk about the uni party. As you said, the Tories have a lot to answer for. Nobody seems to be talking about it anymore. I guess because they're not in government and it's now Labour. Labour can do something about it, Simon. It's you guys who are in government.
2: Well, that's right. I do think, I mean, there does seem to be a certain relationship between, well, I mean, on the sort of, freedom of speech issue as well on the court, the Attorney General is a political appointee and he can lean on judges to do certain things. So whilst it is a separate judiciary, the Attorney General being politically appointed is a bit of an issue for freedom of speech here in the UK. I do think Labour should be saying, look, we're going to have a sort of freedom of speech bill. We are going to repeal this Malicious Communications Act. Now, a lot of people say, well, someone's sending sort of blackmailing or threatening messages to someone or really threatening tweets regarding, death or harm, then the laws are important for that. But there are many, many people being arrested for things below that threshold. Of course, this is actually reduced under the Labour government. All these sort of videos of people during COVID having the police come to their home for sending out tweets and Facebook messages, that is largely finished. And it does seem that the government is actually cracking down on real crime like burglary and phone thefts rather than that. But there does need to be, I'd encourage opposition parties to, repeal these laws which restrict freedom of speech, including the Malicious Communications Act. It's

0: disgraceful law, which is against freedom of speech principles in the UK.
1: All right, Simon, great stuff. Good to see you, my friend. Hope you have a good week. Simon Nash, Labour commentator. Let's get the thoughts of my panel. Matthew Hurt, I'm going to ask you, as the First Amendment-loving American who's now in Britain, how's your free speech faring in Blighty?
2: And one of the important points...
1: Oh, he's got no speech. His mic's off. Sorry, your mic was off. Your free speech was silenced. Sorry, go
2: on. Am I back, Ben?
1: You're back. You're back.
2: Okay. Yeah, as a free speech absolutist, I'm concerned, and Simon made an excellent point. These are incremental things, oftentimes by the right and the left. But what the poll results show is that it will have a chilling effect on speech. I was in Oxford yesterday, and I was thinking about the Oxford Union and who is and is not allowed to debate at the Oxford Union. And so in the West, the United States has, I think, the most liberal free speech notion of free speech. And so I'm very concerned about any Western democracy cracking down on speech in any regard. And I think that the British people's opinions on what government is doing to stifle their speech is very serious.
1: Who's not allowed to debate at the Oxford Union? I think Tommy Robinson was there recently, wasn't he? Who's banned from Oxford Union?
2: So there were a number of other individuals who were not permitted to debate during that Tommy Robinson experience.
3: I think they tried to...
1: Say that again. There were individuals who weren't allowed to debate.
2: Yeah, they weren't allowed to debate. And then there was a really great concern about the production of a photo of the... or an image of the Prophet Muhammad from an envelope, which ultimately was not produced there on the floor. And so there are chilling effects. Yeah. We saw in France with Charlie Hebdo. So there's free speech... encroachment of free speech from government, but also from those who do not believe in the Western values of freedom of speech.
1: Yeah, and also Stephen Pound, there was a story we did last night on this show about the guy who's been convicted. He's going to the Court of Appeal, but he was convicted at some court, I can't remember where it was, for posting on Facebook that something about bacon and marrying nine-year-olds. He was convicted for his thoughts, for making a joke, Stephen.
3: Well, let's see where that ends up in court. But look, Liberty used to be the National Council for Civil Liberties, which is, the Harriet Harman organisation back in the day. And Akiko Hart, who's the General Secretary of Liberty, she's not just talking about the Labour Party, she's actually talking about from both particular sides. I mean, she's particularly concerned in this thing. It's not just a threat, what she perceives as of people on the right causing problems. She's actually talking about Palestinian issues, she's talking about the freedom to protest, she's talking about the people who attacked the Elbit factory. She's talking about a much, much wider thing. So I don't think this is necessarily about the Labour Party. But when you actually come down to freedom of speech, the old saying is, freedom of speech doesn't mean you've got the right to shout fire if you're in a crowded theatre. But honestly, look at where we are tonight. We are on GB News, which is a completely free speech. Is there anything that we can't say on this? Because, I must admit, I've been told a couple of times that my language has got a little bit lower decks on here. And I apologise for that. But the reality is that we do have a motion towards free speech in this country. And you, Ben, and GB News are the living embodiment of that.
1: Thank you, Stephen. I appreciate the sentiment behind that. However, I would slightly not disagree with the point you just made. Thank you. GB News does a great job. However, we are ruled by Ofcom, and the laws in the UK, our licensing laws, says we have to have both sides of the argument on our programmes or we lose our licence. We have to give a fair and balanced view. Now, I want that by default anyway. In fact, I love having people like you, Stephen, on the show who I disagree with. I enjoy having lefties on the show who I can debate with. Maybe I'll learn something. Maybe they'll learn something. I want that by default. However, I don't think it should be down to the state and written in law that needs to happen, because that is not free speech. That is a quango saying you must curtail your speech by doing this, this, and this. That's not free speech. I want to do it anyway, as I just said, but that's not free speech, Dan, as you'd find in America.
4: Well, I mean, that's why I love the First Amendment language that Congress shall pass no law. I mean, the instant that we start talking about regulating free speech, we're going down a slippery slope. First, it's, we're just going after information. We're we're just going after extremists. We're just going after offensive speech. Well, at some point, there's someone in the government defining as to what all that means.
1: Yeah.
4: And that means that there are laws that are reflecting a restriction on free speech. And, you know, to your point, this is free speech is supposed to be designed so that we can learn from one another, so that we can put more things out into this marketplace of ideas and allow people to make up their own minds. I mean, if we're not presenting all sides, if we're not talking about these things, then, you know, people aren't going to be able to make up their own minds anyway. I mean, no one wants to be just dictated to. So allow the free speech. Allow this to go out and let people make up their own minds about these things.
1: Can I ask you, Dan, the guy we just mentioned, the guy who was convicted in court, Stephen, and I'll ask the same question to you. He was convicted. He's a former British police officer, retired. He posted a Facebook meme that said, fun facts about bacon. People who eat bacon have a lower chance of marrying a nine-year-old. Would that have garnered a conviction, Dan, in the United States?
4: Again, it's offensive, but at the same time, I mean, free speech is there to protect the speech, not just the speech that we like, but precisely to reflect the speech that we don't like.
1: Simon, that guy was convicted under the Communications Act 2003 for posting material deemed grossly offensive.
5: I think it's crazy, honestly. I mean, I'm old enough to remember the famous Andres Serrano. I don't know if I can say this on television, but he did a crucifix immersed in a jar of urine. It was very offensive, but he was allowed to do it because he's an artist and no one put a fatwa on him and tried to kill him. But there are certain things you can't talk about. You can't talk about gender and you can't talk about Islam, let's be honest. There is a
1: Did that guy do anything similar about Islam?
5: Who?
1: The guy you just talked about for the crucifix.
5: No, of course not. No, because he didn't want to get, you know, beheaded. I mean, Nobody would today. No,
4: and the government paid for that, too.
5: No one would make a joke about Islam. No one, or at least who wants a career on a university or on a news station. So there is a de facto a speech code. There is a blasphemy law in Great Britain now. There are things that you simply can't say. I mean, I just happened by chance to be wearing my Free Speech Union pin. And every week I get an email with a whole bunch of cases of people who they're trying to help enjoy their rights to free speech at work, to say, you know, there's a difference between men and women. And if they have criticisms of any religion, not just Islam, but Christianity, Judaism, they should be allowed to say so in public.
1: Yeah, I don't think we have free speech in the UK. Look at the Batley Grammar School head teacher. He's still in hiding. And look across the continent. There was a head teacher in France who was beheaded after wrongly being accused of doing something about their prophet. Stephen, last question to you. Should this retired former British police officer have been convicted in court for posting a meme that said fun facts about bacon, people who eat bacon have a lower chance of marrying a nine-year-old? Should he be convicted for that?
3: I think that in terms of the 2003 Act, it's absolutely ipso facto. That is a crime in this case of that Act. But I mean, I was around when that Act was passed.
1: But do you think he should have been convicted for that? Does it make moral sense to you? I know the law is there,
3: I'm not a priest. I can't talk about the morality of it. But illegally, absolutely right, which is why politicians have to actually be aware of
1: that. I'm talking about you personally.
3: Yeah. I'm not a judge.
1: I mean, what about answering that?
3: Yeah. He shouldn't go to prison for it, obviously not. You know, I think Lucy Connolly's comments, which you're probably going to talk about in a minute, were particularly aggressive at that particular time. But I still think that ultimately sending people to prison for what they say is actually not a really sensible and mature way to proceed in a democracy.
1: Okay. I actually don't think Lucy Connolly should have gone to prison either. She said, for all I care, which was the caveat. But anyway, that's a separate conversation.
3: Thank you, guys.
1: Appreciate the debate. Good conversation. Still ahead on The Late Show Live this evening.
6: But her name is Caroline, and she's our press secretary. And she just had a baby. And I just learned she loves the baby more than she loves Donald Trump. And I'm very angry with her. Where is Caroline?
1: President Trump's most loved press secretary, Caroline Leavitt. She is fondly known as a superstar among Republican circles here in Washington. She's resigning from the job. She's leaving at the end of the month, end of August. And she's just revealed, well, it's just been revealed, maybe not by her, that she's got a new role. Any guesses what she'll be up to? And also, the other question on this matter is, who is going to fill her shoes as press secretary in the White House briefing room? Who could it be? There's a few names put forward, and we'll be discussing who might be up for the job in just a second. Let's get a very quick look at your weather. Don't go anywhere.
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8: Hello there, good morning and welcome to your latest GB News, where the high pressure still in charge of our weather today. Plenty of dry weather and pleasant spells of sunshine as well. Bit of a fresh start in places this morning, some mist and fog patches, but they'll soon clear and then a fine day to come. The cloud will bubble up as we move through the day, particularly into the afternoon across eastern areas, perhaps thick enough for one or two showers, but the vast majority it will be dry and bright, a much sunnier day for western parts, particularly Northern Ireland, where it's quite cloudy over the weekend. Temperatures rising into the low 20s, 24, 25 Celsius possible. A little cooler in the east with that easterly breeze. As we look at the details for the evening time, fine end today across Scotland. Plenty of sunny spells. Temperatures still in the low 20s come 5, 6pm. Plenty of sunshine as well for Northern Ireland. Parts of Northern England still some cloud, but this will start to melt away as we move through the evening time. One or two light showers perhaps towards Lincolnshire and the Wash into East Anglia. A bit of an easterly breeze just making it feel a little cooler here. And then perhaps an increasing chance of some showers moving in across the far south as we head through the latter part of the evening into the early hours. Some of this could turn heavy as it pushes towards the south coast. A bit of uncertainty how quickly this will push northwards. More cloud around overall means temperatures not quite as low tonight compared to the weekend, generally staying in double figures. Some low cloud and fog to start the day. But on Tuesday, a bright start in the north, cloudy in the south, the increasing risk of some showers pushing northwards. These perhaps turning a little heavy and thundery later on. One or two showers starting to develop parts of Northern Ireland and Scotland later. And a bit of an easterly breeze still means the east is cooler, but the west temperatures 24, 25 starting to feel more humid too.
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1: White House Press Secretary Caroline Leavitt has bagged a brand new role after recently announcing her decision to resign from the administration. If you've forgotten who she is and the role she's played in the White House, well, here's a little reminder.
9: Sorry, have you ever paid a tariff? Because I have.
10: As I said at the beginning, revenues will stay here, wages will go up, our country will be made wealthy again, and I think it's insulting that you're trying to test my knowledge of economics and the decisions that this president has made. I now regret giving a question to the Associated Press.
11: Caroline, on immigration, of the 3,500 arrests ICE has made so far since President Trump came back into office, can you just tell us the numbers? How many have a criminal record versus those who are just in the country illegally?
10: All of them, because they illegally broke our nation's laws and therefore they are criminals as far as this administration goes.
1: Well, it's been revealed that the 28-year-old will take on a new job working for President Donald Trump's MAGA Inc. super PAC as a top advisor. So just what is her role in MAGA going to look like going forward? And just how high are her ambitions? She has run for office before. I think she ran for the Senate in, was it New Hampshire, which she failed at. But I suspect now after her stint as press secretary, she'll have a damn good chance of making it to Congress if she wants to. Also, who is a possible candidate to fill her shoes to take over the job? Let's get the thoughts of political reporter at the Daily Mail, Victoria Churchill. Hi, Victoria. Good to see you. First of all, what is this job she's got at the super PAC? Just explain to British viewers as well, what is a PAC, a super PAC?
12: Always great to be back on with you, Ben. So Caroline's new job is actually a job that she had before she joined the Trump campaign formally back in 2024. And it's with the MAGA Inc. Super PAC. So it's with a group aligned with the president. It's led by some of his top advisors, several of whom have, you know, recently left the White House to focus more on the campaign side because we have, you know, very strict restrictions on political campaigning using government funds that extends to the White House as well as Congress. And so now Leavitt is going to be among the top voices fighting for the president's agenda in the midterms here in 2026. And, you know, here we have less than 75 days away from the midterms. So, you know, definitely we were seeing a lot of people that have left the White House, some temporarily, some, you know, looking more like a long-term decision like Leavitt's. But it's pretty typical for about, 18 months months to 2 years into the administration to see turnover. This happens in both Republican and Democrat administrations, and this is actually quite a significantly lower level of turnover than that we've seen in the second Trump administration as opposed to the first one.
1: Yeah, also, I sympathize with her. She's just had a second child. She's got a beautiful family. It must be one of the most stressful jobs in the world, being President Trump's press secretary. You know, he fires from the hip. He's lively, certainly. And she's done a great job. She's been great with the media, been great with the press in the briefing room. And yeah, we wish her well. Just to clarify, a super PAC, Victoria, is a political committee that can raise and spend unlimited funds from, well, donations from corporations and so on. So, It's basically a lobbying firm, right? A lobbying organization.
12: Well, political campaign organization, that's definitely what her focus is going to be. And like I said, it's a job that she's done before she formally joined the campaign. But, you know, super PACs are going to be spending on behalf of candidates, particularly those they see as most aligned with Trump. So, you know, I'm sure MAGA Inc. is going to be spending very heavily in some of the top Senate and U.S. House races. You know, as you mentioned, Caroline herself ran for the U.S. House previously. So, you know, maybe that's something that we see her take a step in the future. But I think for at least the next few months, she's going to be very focused on making sure that the president's agenda doesn't stall in Washington by Democrats getting the majority in either the House or the Senate.
1: Okay, let's talk about the exciting news. Who is going to replace Caroline Leavitt? We have Scott Jennings, the sort of right winger who's on CNN. He's contracted to CNN. We have Anna Kelly, the principal deputy press secretary. She's pretty good. She's a very, very articulate and lively on the airwaves when she appears on the media. Who else is in the running, Victoria? And who do you think is going to be bagging that job?
12: Those are definitely some of the bigger names that folks would recognize. There's also some other people kind of within MAGA world. Stephen Miller, he's recently rejoined the White House after, you know, being a really long time advisor in Trump world. So, you know, he could be up there at that podium. We're also looking at some potential people that have also been around, but not necessarily in the White House. I think Alina Haba has said she's not interested. So that was a name that was in the mix for a while. We're also seeing names, for example, like Elizabeth Pipko. She was a RNC spokesperson during the last campaign, and she's done some events with Freedom 250. So, you know, it's definitely going to be a large swath of people that are competing for the job. I think some other names that have been in the mix that may not necessarily end up being the final selection are people like Trisha McLaughlin, who was spokesperson at DHS, but she's also about to have a child as well. So she's moved back home to Ohio, at least for the time being. And then another former DHS spokesperson is Katie Zakaria. She's, you know, all over Fox News and outlets like that all the time. Fox News, Newsmax is mainly what you see her on, both before she joined in the administration and since. You know, she had a brief stint, which kind of aligned with the ends of Kristi Noem's term. I think she probably would have stayed longer if Noem was in the role longer. But we all know that the president is a big fan of Katie as well. So it's going to be interesting to see who they pick. You know, I think the president obviously is going to have a very large part in that decision, as well as Susie Wiles. One of my colleagues reported that Wiles was seen meeting with Jennings in D.C. recently. So, you know, it'll be interesting to see who they settle on. And, you know, they might settle on somebody quick ahead of the midterms, but they might also take their time. You know, of course, during Leavitt's maternity leave, we saw lots of the top cabinet secretaries do White House briefings. That may be some way that they fill that, at least in the immediate after her departure at the end of this week.
1: Okay. Thank you so much, Victoria. Really appreciate it. It's going to be an exciting race. Maybe they won't have one. Maybe it'll just be J.D. Vance and Rubio popping up every now and then and doing some briefings. So we'll see. Victoria Churchill, political reporter at the Daily Mail. Thank you so much. Let's get the thoughts of my panel here. I'll start with you, Simon Hankinson. Any thoughts on this? Big shoes to fill with regards to Caroline Leavitt. She's been great by most standards.
5: She really has. You know, there's a Washington joke when people say, you know, they want to leave to spend more time with their family. It basically means they screwed up or, you know, there's a sex scandal or something. This is not the case. In her case, she actually does want to go spend time with her beautiful young family. She did yeoman's work. I mean, I've seen press secretaries for decades, some good, some bad, and she was absolutely one of the best. She fielded the questions. She did her job, which is, you know, to spin the plates in the air and make the president look as good as she possibly can, and she did it well. So I think the amount of time she put into it was impressive, and I wish her the best of luck. As to who replaces her, wow, tough shoes to fill.
1: I heard heard on the streets, it might be Matthew Hurt. Matthew, any truth to those rumors?
2: Well, Ben, it certainly would not be me. I say and routinely that I'm an asset on the outside and a liability on the inside, and I'd much rather spend evenings with you guys. But what the takeaway that I have here is I think we should celebrate motherhood. And this situation, obviously, Caroline Leavitt, incredibly competent as press secretary, but there are professional women who are deciding somewhere along their lives to start a family, to raise a family, and this is an awesome opportunity. And what is great about moving to MAGA Inc. is that she can take a truncated or curtailed workload, and not work all the time like she was in the White House. And so this is a tremendous opportunity, and congratulations to Caroline, and we should celebrate motherhood.
3: I agree with that.
1: Yeah, but she's got the best job of all, being a mother. Go on, Stephen.
3: Yeah, look, I have to say, I suffer from a particular problem when it comes to discussing these matters, because like a lot of men of my generation, I look at American politics through the prism of the West Wing. And I remember Alison Janney as CJ, and I think, isn't that wonderful? We had Alistair Campbell. They had Alison Janney, and it seems, I mean, for me, I don't know who the next one is going to be. Presumably, it could well be Natalie Harp. I don't know. She seems to be in the frame for a few things. But I rather suspect, with all due respect to my colleague here, dear Matthew, that the next one may possibly be female, possibly be blonde. Who knows? He seems to work quite happily with that particular cohort and that particular type.
1: I think he wants a woman.
3: No. I think he probably, indeed he does. You may want to rephrase that, but I think I know exactly what you mean. But look, the reality is, let's talk about Caroline Leavitt. Fair play to her, I agree with you. Celebrating motherhood by all means, but she was one tough cookie, I have to say. I would have been terrified if I'd been some backbencher and been put up against her at a presser and having to ask a few questions, because, you know, she would have basically, you know, torn your head off, I think, but she would have done it rather elegantly and with a certain amount of style. So she was a tough cookie, and as I think everybody said, damn hard act to follow.
1: Yeah. Dan, do you think she'll have a sort of unofficial advisory role with this administration at some point? I think she'll still probably have her foot in the door.
4: Absolutely. I mean, she's got the ear of all the top people, including the president. But I think what it's wonderful about what she's got now is the only babies that are going to be yelling at her now are her own, not the ones in the Washington, D.C. press corps. So I think that's a fantastic situation that she's gotten herself into. And again, I mean, leaving when you're on top is probably the best way to go, and I wish her well. She's fantastic, and again, I wouldn't want the job after her, because I don't think there's anybody that can do as good a job.
1: Yeah, I think Anna Kelly is my shout, the principal deputy press secretary. Young girl, talented, very articulate on the air, good energy. I think that's my suggestion. If anyone cares, probably don't.
4: There's going to be a lot of people auditioning in the next couple of weeks, that's for sure.
1: Yeah. Right, let's move on, shall we? The Telegraph is reporting it may have stumpy arms like chicken wings and a bizarre sprinting style, but a Chinese-made robot has smashed mankind. Anyway, it smashed mankind's record for running 400 metres, clocking in at 38.16 seconds. The robot, very fast, amazing clip, called Tiangong Ultra, beat the record by nearly 5 seconds at the World Humanoid Robot Games in Beijing. The human 400 metre world record is held by Wade van Niekerk, a South African sprinter who ran the distance in 43 seconds. So the robot is much quicker. Let's take a very quick look at this Chinese robot in action. It's terrifying.
13: 8米3甲

0: Oh my goodness me. Can I just say, whilst we're sort of twiddling our thumbs about building prisons and reservoirs and we can't stop rubber dinghies coming across the channel, the Chinese are building these things, Matthew Hurt.
1: You're absolutely right. The video I saw earlier today was maybe of that robot or another one running headlong into a wall and falling and breaking its hip. But this is absolutely terrifying. And I think it is the future of, obviously, there are a number of places this could go, but it is the future of warfare. And you know, you have the robot dogs invented or created out of Boston, Massachusetts, and this thing here. So in 10, 15, 20 years, we're looking at armed conflict with these quite terrifying machines.
0: Yeah, somebody said today, Stephen, the best way to escape one of these things, if indeed they are armed and wanting to kill you, is to run into a wall, because apparently they can't stop when they see a wall. They just smash into it.
2: I didn't know about Van Niekerk, but I don't think they've beaten Usain Bolt yet on this one. But look, I mean, is this that terrifying? I mean, I think what would be more terrifying is where people actually sort of incorporate some of these things into the human body. But look, the reality is we could well end up with some sort of warfare, which is entirely operated by drones and robots. But what the Chinese are doing here at the moment, it's a commercial interest. They're trying to get factory workers. The word robot is actually the old Czech word for worker. You know, it comes from, you know, Rossum's RUM was that famous book written in 1933 about Rossum's universal robot. And so it just means worker, and that's what the Chinese want. They want people, and to be honest, some of the people they've got working in their factories are pretty robotic anyway. I mean, I'm fairly sanguine about this, but I can understand the potential for it. And when I actually saw it, I don't know if you've shown the rest of that clip, Ben, but there's one of about thousands of them marching down like Darth Vader and you know, in Star Wars, thousands of them, or like the Nazis back in the 1930s. And that does terrify me, because how the hell are you going to stop them? It's not going to be like, you know, the Daleks, when all you had to do was to stand up on the top of the stairs because they couldn't climb the stairs. With this lot, I don't know how you stop them.
0: They've probably got more personality than Keir Starmer had, Dan.
3: Well, what we have here is technology that is just going to get in the way, I think. I mean, the fact is that I can't make a phone call to pay a parking ticket without going through an AI mess to get anything done. You know, my children's toys would break regularly, and you can't get a remote control car to drive over a rock. So we've got a problem here.
0: Mm. Simon, any thoughts on this?
4: Terror. I mean, you know, Terminator 1, 2, and 3. I love those movies. And yeah, that's the future, I think. No, but on the plus side, we're getting close to the point where we're not going to have this argument about we need to import endless mass low-skilled labor to replace our dwindling fertility. We're going to have robots that can pick crops, change hotel room beds, and do a lot of the stuff. And they won't need pensions, and they won't need, you know, disability support. So it's a good thing for the economy. It could lead to another boom and mean that some of us can actually retire.
0: Oh, no, they'll still import the third world to replace us, because they've got that white guilt, that British colonial guilt. So they'll do whatever they can to ensure that continues, regardless of whether robots are there or not, just to be spiteful. Right, one more quick story on the front page of The Telegraph, which says graduates are facing the worst job market on record as vacancies evaporate under pressure from tax and technology. Just talking about robots. Just 8,383 roles for university leavers were advertised in July, which is a 45% drop on a year ago and the lowest since figures were first compiled in 2016. The graduate jobs drought contrasts with the record flood of 262,018 year olds preparing to begin their degree studies after earning a university place. Basically, long story short, unless you want to be an architect or a surgeon or something that actually requires skill, university, I would argue, Matthew, is a complete waste of time. Go and learn a trade, go and do an apprenticeship somewhere. I say night after night on this show, all my mates from school who left at 16 to go and learn a trade, a Sparky, Chippy, whatever, they're now the millionaires rolling around town, going on lovely holidays with their beautiful families, not the university leavers.
1: Well, look, I have a bachelor's degree, and I feel guilty when I say that you don't have to pursue university, a university degree. But I have a friend who lives in Missouri, whose 19-year-old son bypassed the university system. He learned how to be a welder, and now he makes $90,000 a year as a 20 or 21-year-old. Yeah. And so there are many opportunities, and I think that young people have an entrepreneurial spirit, which can be stifled in the university. I think there are so many different ways that the up-and-coming generation can explore what is economically viable without necessarily pursuing what I have is a totally worthless political science degree, as I frequently say.
2: But I think, Ben, if you do a drill down...
0: you are not worthless, Matthew. Sorry, Stephen, go on.
2: If you do a drill down into those figures, you can actually see that there are certain sectors of the economy where there is a boom in the jobs, particularly in construction and in teaching and a lot of engineering and mechanical engineering jobs. There's actually where there's a surplus of jobs over graduates. What there is a problem with some of the graduates who have degrees that are not immediately transferable. Now, I know the argument is that you can have Spice Girls studies or Beckham studies or something, and it's not the importance of what you learn, it's the way in which you learn to actually assimilate information and regurgitate it if necessary. I don't buy that, and I think the mistake that we made back in the Tony Blair days of 50% of the people going to do purely academic subjects, the mistake we made, and I think you're right about vocational. I mean, my two children, one of them, my daughter decided she wanted to go to university and be a teacher, she is. My son thought, no, I want to play football and be an electrician. Now, he's a good footballer, but he's not a professional footballer, but he's a very, very professional electrician. And I'm not going to tell you how much he earns, because that's between me, him, and the tax man.
0: Well, I can probably guess he earns at least six figures. Dan, also, job prospects aside, I just wouldn't send my child, or I'd be very reluctant to send my child to any university these days, because it's plagued with just wokeism and communism. I'd be worried about how they turned out.
3: Well, there's a lot of indoctrination out there, for sure, but I just sent my oldest off to college, and he starts his first class tomorrow.
0: Where's he going?
3: Christopher Newport News, Virginia. But what it comes down to is that we have to make sure that these students and our children know that they've got a future ahead of them, and they need to pursue their interests, but also interests that will actually make them a way to be marketable in the future. Because otherwise, if they're getting these useless degrees or becoming indoctrinated into a way of thinking that is outside of what's going to be facing them when they enter into the real world, then that university experience is doing nothing for them. So they need to get the education, but it has to be a real world education in order to be effective.
0: Congrats on your boy going to uni. What's he studying?
3: He wants to start early childhood education, so we need to make sure that our young people know some things.
0: Great. Good luck to him. Simon, very quickly, what's your degree in?
4: I have three. One in history, one in law, and one in international security affairs.
0: Yeah. All proved useful? All good?
4: Useless. No.
0: Useless.
4: But in my day, only 5% of people went to university. And today, it's 50%. All the polytechnics should be polytechnics teaching people skills.
0: Yeah. Well said. Thank you, guys. Another great discussion. gvnews.com/yoursay. Let me know your thoughts on that. More coming up on The Late Show Live in the next hour, including this.
5: I have a local city councilman that has this... saying woke one was crazy.
0: Well, there's AOC. I've said before, she goes to my gym. Nice lady. I'm not sure about the politics. Following a series of hard left primary victories, socialism may not be a dirty word, but woke might be becoming one. Are Democrats disavowing all of their slogans from 2020 onwards since Trump's return to the White House? All that and more after the break. Do not go anywhere. Stay up. See you in a second.
6: Today, clouds overhead, total zen within. 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
7: Hello there, good morning, and welcome to your latest GB News weather. High pressure still in charge of our weather today. Plenty of dry weather and pleasant spells of sunshine as well. Bit of a fresh start in places this morning, some mist and fog patches, but they'll soon clear, and then a fine day to come. The cloud will bubble up as we move through the day, particularly into the afternoon across eastern areas, perhaps thick enough for one or two showers. But the vast majority, it will be dry and bright, a much sunnier day for western parts, particularly Northern Ireland, where it's quite cloudy over the weekend. Temperatures rising into the low 20s, 24, 25 Celsius possible. A little cooler in the east with that easterly breeze. As we look at the details for the evening time, fine end today across Scotland. Plenty of sunny spells. Temperatures still in the low 20s come 5, 6pm. Plenty of sunshine as well for Northern Ireland. Parts of Northern England still some cloud, but this will start to melt away as we move through the evening time. One or two light showers perhaps towards Lincolnshire and the Wash into East Anglia. A bit of an easterly breeze, just making it feel a little cooler here. And then perhaps an increasing chance of some showers moving in across the far south as we head through the latter part of the evening into the early hours. Some of this could turn heavy as it pushes towards the south coast. A bit of uncertainty how quickly this will push northwards. More cloud around overall means temperatures not quite as low tonight compared to the weekend, generally staying in double figures. Some low cloud and fog to start the day. But on Tuesday, a bright start in the north, cloudy in the south, the increasing risk of some showers pushing northwards. These perhaps turning a little heavy and thundery later on. One or two showers starting to develop parts of Northern Ireland and Scotland later. And a bit of an easterly breeze still means the east is cooler, but the west temperatures 24, 25 starting to feel more humid too.
6: Today, clouds overhead, total zen within. 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
21: To put it simply, Vladimir, I want you to know that we've got your back. 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
0: Said in the last hour, I don't know why Andy Burnham needs to read that from a script. I mean, it's fairly easy stuff. Anyway, the Prime Minister would arrive in Kyiv later today, Monday morning, marking his first foreign trip as PM as he joins Ukraine in celebrating its Independence Day. But with our depleted military, just how much influence can the UK have on the conflict? Also tonight,
22: Harris Davis delivered the green flag to President Trump, which he will wave to start this race.
23: In the Freedom 250.
0: Trump took a lap of honour around the streets of the capital in the presidential motorcade today as IndyCar's Freedom 250 Grand Prix came to Washington, D.C. I was on the ground and we'll have all the latest in just a sec. Also tonight,
5: I have a local city councilman that has this saying, woke one was crazy.
0: Well, following a series of hard-left primary victories, socialism may not be a dirty word, but woke might be becoming one. Are Democrats disavowing all of their slogans from 2020 onwards since Trump's return to the White House? Is this the end of woke? Also,
1: to me, the most beautiful word, and I've said this for the last couple of weeks, in the dictionary today, and any, is the word tariff.
0: Well, yep, it's that word again. A row has erupted between Canada and the United States. I mean, it's a pretty nuclear row by all standards, after trade talks between the two countries collapsed with fresh tariffs being threatened by both sides. Is there any way back for the North American neighbours? Also,
2: so, working with local areas, Number 10 North will oversee the biggest council house building programme since the post-war period.
0: Well, Reform are aiming to checkmate Burnham with a breaking announcement later today. Deputy Leader Richard Tice will say that plans to overhaul the way social housing is allocated in Britain, vowing to put British-born workers at the front of the queue. Is this fair or divisive? I mean, it sounds pretty common sense to me. I'm Ben Leo, and this is The Late Show Live.

0: Morning to you. Hope you're well and you are going to have a great week ahead. Joining me this evening in DC is my panel, Senior Research Fellow at the Heritage Foundation, Simon Hankinson, and Communication Strategist Dan Rennie. And in London, Republican Strategist Matthew Hirt, who's on his British travels, and former Labour MP Stephen Pound. Thank you, chaps, for staying up so late. Really appreciate it. And good luck for a cracking hour ahead. Let's get stuck into our main story this hour. With a slate of hard left primary victories, socialism is no longer a dirty word for many in the Democratic Party in the United States. But woke at least seems to be dying a slow death, that word, woke, because prominent figures on the left seem to be distancing themselves from the slogans they once chanted during the peak woke craze in 2020. From defunding the police to trans people in women's sports, many of them were seen as having an alienating effect on mainstream voters and helping to put President Trump back into the White House. Early this month, prominent figures on the American left, such as Alexandria Ocasio-Cortez, AOC, was questioned on this shift.
1: I have a local city councilman that has this saying, woke one was crazy.
2: Woke one was crazy. Okay, that's interesting. Did the movement go too far with some of those positions? I mean, you briefly supported the idea of defunding the police.
1: I think that during this time, and especially during COVID, there was a huge opening of the Overton window. We were shut down. There was some of the highest unemployment rates that we have seen because of those shutdowns. Yeah. And I think that the doors were really open in trying to entertain any and every policy.
0: I don't know why AOC is blaming COVID there and the authoritarian way governments govern their people. I mean, it was awful because it was people like AOC and all her ilk who were pushing those authoritarian policies and tactics. I mean, it's just insane. The gaslighting is insane. 6 years later, blaming woke on COVID or vice versa. Just nuts. Let's get the thoughts of Democrat strategist and friend of the show, Mally Smith. Mally, are you still woke or are we not calling you that word anymore?
3: Well, I never supported defunding the police or some of those slogans that you mentioned, Ben. So I guess if that is how we're defining woke, I would say I probably would never be defined as woke. But here's the thing. Those slogans, I think there's a recognition that they're incredibly unpopular. But not only is there a recognition now that they're incredibly unpopular, but even back then, they weren't popular with the broader public. What you had is some left-wing folks who were very online, specifically on Twitter, would get in their own bubbles and think that these ideas that they were pushing were game-changing ideas and that could garner public support. But that obviously wasn't the case. And I would say this too, even during that time, the broader Democratic electorate didn't fully embrace these ideas. They elected Joe Biden to be the nominee, and he explicitly stated, I'm not for defunding the police. He said, I'm for funding the police. So I think woke, even during that time, didn't have as much electoral success. It had success in getting a few prominent voices elected and heightened, but overall, it was still an electoral loser.
0: Yeah, I mean, you're saying that it wasn't, the woke wasn't mainstream, but let's look at BLM, for example. After the death of George Floyd, people burnt down cities. People were taking the knee, not just in America. Keir Starmer, Angela Rayner took the knee. We had Premier League footballers in the UK, I think they're still doing it this weekend, taking the knee. And one of BLM's main aims was defunding the police. So, I mean, I find this kind of gaslighting rather impressive. It's kind of like what we saw during COVID, where now everybody's like, well, no, I never supported lockdowns. I never supported vaccinating people with experimental gene therapies. They realise the writing is on the wall now, and they're now trying to distance themselves from something that they once supported.
3: I'm not saying it wasn't a thing. There were certainly people who supported these ideas, and it got a lot of airtime and media attention. What I am saying, though, is I think even then there was a recognition that these ideas weren't politically popular because our nominee, Joe Biden, didn't support a host of these things. Like the most prominent that you mentioned, defund the police, he didn't support that. When you mentioned abolishing ICE, he didn't support that. He would talk about reforming ICE, or he would talk about potentially reforming the police. So even then, they weren't broadly popular. Again, I think it shows you how powerful an echo chamber can be when you had some folks on the left who would get reinforcement for these ideas on Twitter and online, not realizing that online is not real life.
0: Yeah, well said. Just finally, what does woke mean? Or what did woke mean? And what does woke mean now after this new shift?
3: That's a good question, Ben. As I established, I don't think, given that I didn't support any of those policies you mentioned, I probably wouldn't be the best person to define it. I think woke was just a general term to show that you were on the left and you were on the very far left. I think it got also intertwined with talking about how you're a resistance lib or you're a resistance progressive fighting against the Trump administration. But it's not a term that is really used anymore on the Democratic side because, as you established and said, it doesn't have the best branding anymore.
0: All right, Mally, great to see you. Thank you so much, and hopefully see you in the studio soon. Mally Smith, let's get the thoughts of my panel. Dan, Rene, do you see this yourself as an American here in the United States? Do you see this shift away from all the crazy stuff they were sort of tabling years ago?
4: Well, I can see them trying to get away with it, but at the same time, you know, the receipts are there. They supported these ridiculous policies over a long period of time. And so even though some of these people may want to say that, oh, I never supported defunding the police, I never supported this or never supported that, they certainly supported candidates who did. They certainly raised money for candidates who did, and they certainly wanted to embrace those things. It's the same thing with the socialism label right now. I mean, the Democrats would just pull ranks together because they hate Donald Trump so much to support people that were, you know, that were messing with women and doing terrible things, like Graham Plattner in Maine and the governor of the people that were running for governor of California. I mean, it was Eric Swalwell. I mean, it is certainly a disgusting situation here, and I mean, I'm all for a good rebrand, but these folks are not going to be able to get away with the policies and the people and the things that they did to support them that were just so far out of mainstream American thought.
0: Who's the mayor of in Minneapolis? Is it Matthew Frey?
5: Jacob
0: Frey. Yeah. I mean, that guy, if woke is still a word, that guy is one of the wokest people I've ever seen in my life, Simon. So just a side point. Your take on this?
5: It's not over. You know, I called my book The Ten Woke Commandments You Must
0: Not
5: Obey.
0: It's on my bookshelf.
5: But I go through every chapter today, you'll find they still believe it. They still believe that trans women are women the same as your mom and mine. They still believe that America is an oppressive, racist society. They still believe in open borders. They do believe in defunding the police, at least the DSA does. It's in their manifesto. You know, they believe the same things. They don't believe in nations. They believe that it should be one giant world, you know, ruled by a supreme democratic socialist Soviet and so on. So they're not going to give up. They're going to let those ideas go out of their cold, dead hands, I'm afraid, ideologically speaking.
0: So in your, according to your book, and I've read it, but according to your book, those are some of the key characteristics of the term woke. I actually don't like the term woke anymore. I think it's overused, but they are the attributes.
5: Yeah, I mean, I define it as being awakened to imaginary oppression. What it originally meant in the 60s was, it was people actually recognizing that America was racist. Back in the 50s, you know, we had water fountains for different races. That was wrong. We had Jim Crow. It was legitimate racism that we got rid of. We banned it, the 1964 Civil Rights Act, and on and on. And now it means imagining that somehow the police are out there assassinating innocent, you know, men of color, which is just simply factually not the case.
0: Yeah, it's conjuring Matthew Hurt victimhood. That's my definition of it in my mind. It's finding anything to complain about, become a victim. Becoming a victim, being a victim these days is an identity for lots of people, mostly on the left, I argue.
6: It really is, and Simon makes a few really excellent points. What we have here are two subcategories. There are economic issues like affordability, and then there are these social or culture war issues which the left is waging in the United States on the American people. And what we're seeing, what I think we're seeing, is a shift away from the salacious cultural issues over toward an economic, the economic scope. But what we ultimately need to understand is that this is is textbook Overton window. What is politically possible in the United States or in Great Britain is being nudged further and further left by those who are on the left, and we will wake up in 5 or 10 years in a completely unrecognizable country.
0: Interesting point. Stephen, do you consider yourself woke, Stephen? Did you ever, 5-6 years ago, during the bananas peak of COVID?
7: You obviously don't know me that well, matey. Look, the word woke has actually got a very noble tradition. It first appears around about 1880, 1890, and it simply meant being awake, being aware. And so it went into this sort of weird transcription into political correctness in the 60s and the 70s, and then it sort of changed in a sort of shape-shifting way into where it is at the moment. But your substantive point that is really interesting. The question is, do the Democratic Socialists of America, who had this great success with Mandami in New York and Abdul Rahman El Sayed in the recent Senate primary, and Alexandra Ocasio-Cortez, as you mentioned, you know, are they actually now rowing back? There was an amazing woman in Madison, in Wisconsin, called Francesca Hong, and she was absolutely the epitome of ultra-wokeism in the DSA. And she's now basically persona non grata as far as AOC is concerned. But what she came across was she decided that it was outrageous. We couldn't celebrate Thanksgiving in America because it was a colonial guilt trip. Well, I have to say, getting rid of a public holiday is a step too far, even for for anybody in this country. But I think the reality is that there are people like AOC, and they are definitely rowing back. Now, what that means is, well, I think you know exactly what that means. They're looking at the White House.
0: It was Kamala Harris as well, who infamously, I don't think AOC is getting to the White House, no chance. But she's a nice lady. I've met her. Goes to my gym, 100th time. Look at me.
7: Give her a lift in your Indy car.
0: What was I going to say? I was going to say something. Oh, I've lost my train of thought. Ben, talking about AOC.
6: Ben, if I could just add that having me in the studio here in London with Stephen has been really actually fairly delightful. It's a missed opportunity not to have Jonathan Liss or Stella Tsenikidou over here, like radical leftists, and they're not on the show tonight to defend themselves. But it has been quite pleasant with this arguably not woke former member of Parliament.
0: Sadlin in there last night, Jonathan. Matthew. Yeah, Matthew Sadlin. So that would have been that was an interesting show. So
7: I just waiting for you to put the boot in there,
0: Stephen Pound.
7: I'd still consider myself on the left. I still consider myself a democratic socialist, but I'd never ever talk about defunding the police. I'd never say that prisons are a capitalist construct or none of that nonsense. I mean, the fact is, there's certain aspects of capitalism which I don't particularly like. But on the other hand, you know, when I was a sailor, you can't complain about the sea. You can't complain about what's around you. You've got to do is to mitigate the worst aspects of it. And I think that's what democratic socialists do. And that's probably been one of the few areas that we utterly and totally disagree on.
0: Yeah, indeed. Yeah, I think so. I agree with you that we disagree. Right, let's move on. Another story. A row has erupted between Canada and the United States after trade talks between the two countries completely and utterly collapsed, with the US president accusing Canada of wanting the benefits of being a state without being one. He took to Truth Social to say this. Trump, of course, in recent months has been banging on about Canada needing to become the 51st state. Arguably, he won the election for Mark Carney last time around by getting involved and nuking the Conservative vote. He's also imposed fresh tariffs on Canada as well. Talking of Mark Carney, though, the globalist in chief, former governor of the Bank of England, now the Canadian Prime Minister, well, he's hit back against Trump.
8: Canada will match Washington's new tariffs dollar for dollar in order to protect Canadian workers, farmers, families, and businesses.
0: Well, I think Canada has about, 17% of their GDP is exports to the United States. So it's a decent figure, 17%. So with the imposition of fresh tariffs, is there any way back for the North American neighbours? I'm joined by a distinguished fellow at Energy Policy Research Foundation, Diana Scott-Roth. Diana, first of all, apologies. Have I pronounced your surname correctly? Please educate me.
9: Yes, you have, Ben. Yes. Diana Scott-Roth. It's wonderful to be with you.
0: Thank you very much. One small win. What do you make of this? I mean, Mark Carney squaring up to President Trump and the United States, but really, do they have the sort of economic firepower, arsenal to be doing that, Diana?
9: Oh, absolutely. They really do. Canada really does. And you can see this because President Trump has exempted energy, potash, critical minerals from the tariffs. So he knows that America does need goods from Canada. And you have to look at it in terms of the midterm elections coming up and what has been tariffed. Dairy, autos, alcohol, those are all goods that appeal to President Trump's base.
0: So that's interesting, talking about potash, which I learned about fairly recently, having gone to the salt flats in the great state of Utah. So potash is it potassium chloride, which is basically salt used for fertilizer and agriculture and so on. Is that right? So the US relies on Canada a lot for that? Is it potassium chloride, which is basically salt used for fertilizer and agriculture and so on? Is that right? So the US relies on Canada a lot for that?

0: What is the impasse here? Is it just a clash of personalities, a clash of characters? Why can't they get something sorted?
1: It's a clash of personalities. President Trump doesn't like Mark Carney. He doesn't particularly like Canada. It's a matter of a clash of personalities, I would say. And the 50% tariff is from a law that's very little used. It's a trade law of 1930, the Smoot-Hawley tariff law. And so he has pulled this law basically out of the basement to impose the tariffs on Canada to show, and it's difficult to see what President Trump is thinking, but what's important to know is that Canada and the United States are very strong trading partners. We both need each other, and it's very important for this to get worked out, and it will get worked out eventually.
0: Okay, interesting. Well, last question to you, very briefly, Diana, if you don't mind. How will this end? How do you see this unraveling or concluding?
1: Well, I think it's going to end. It's going to end with these tariffs going away. The question is when. There's no legal basis to impose these tariffs, just as the Supreme Court rolled back a prior set of tariffs. So this is basically two bulls going at each other, trying to see who is going to step down. But President Trump in this does not really have a legal leg to stand on. That's why he's using this obscure law. And there is the US-Mexico-Canada trading agreement. It's still in place. It's being negotiated. But President Trump is trying to show his supporters that he is standing up for them, the dairy farmers, the auto workers, people who make alcohol. And that's what he's trying to show in advance of the November elections.
0: Yeah, interesting point, though, that you just made there about sticking up for dairy farmers and so on. Not to be said, say, for cattle farmers. He's just been importing loads of beef with pretty much zero exports. His argument is to allow cattle farmers in the United States to build their herd. But I guess when he needs to, he will side on the side of the consumer as opposed to farmers, for example, in this case. Diana, thank you so much. Really appreciate your company tonight on The Late Show Live.
1: Great to be with you.
0: Right, let's get the thoughts of my panel. Dan, are you listening to that? What's your thoughts?
2: Yeah, absolutely. The issue here is that the trade imbalances that have existed for a very long time are just trying to get back into what is something that could be favorable for the United States. And Donald Trump has made zero ambiguity about wanting to ensure that America is treated not only fairly, but has some of these deals that are more beneficial to the United States. It makes sense. It's what leaders should do. But in this case, yes, the United States and Canada must have a good relationship. They must have good trade. There is a reliance on one another. But just because we're friends and because we're nearby, I mean, I can go to dinner with a friend and I'm still going to make sure that they paid their fair share of the check. That's exactly what Donald Trump is trying to do here with Canada. I think it's going to be a big back and forth, and eventually there'll be someone who cries uncle, and I don't think it's going to be Donald Trump.
0: Well, yeah, interesting use description there from Diana, Matthew, about two bulls going up against each other. Would you describe Mark Carney as a bull, Matthew?
3: I don't know that I would describe him as a bull, but you made an excellent point just a minute ago, Ben. The difference between dairy and beef, this is a disjointed economic pursuit. Tariffs are always a tax on consumers, and both sides of the border are going to lose. I was in Canada earlier this year, and even with the trade imbalance, so to speak, at a number of pubs, they weren't even purchasing American spirits. You couldn't get an American liquor in a Canadian pub almost anywhere that I traveled because they were protesting. So this is an economic loser for producers, and it's an economic loser for consumers.
0: Simon, any thoughts on this?
4: I mean, big picture, we needed to correct the mistakes that we made with China in particular, the European Union, and I guess Canada, where we gave them, an uneven playing field in their favor. I think most Americans, this goes way over our heads. We just want it sorted out, and I think it will be, because Canada is just too big and too close and too interconnected with our economy for us to fight for much longer. But, as Diana says, these guys will butt heads and eventually will come up with some kind of compromise.
0: Okay, Stephen, thoughts before we move on?
5: Yeah, what is extraordinary from a European European perspective, is that we saw NAFTA, you know, the North American Free Trade Association, which is going to be Canada, Mexico, and the United States, expanding into Central America and other

0: ultimately Southern America. And this is going to be a massive, great economic trading bloc, certainly to rival the European Union. That seems to have been disintegrated. But if you look at what's happening in Canada today, I mean, Mark Carney was at the Calgary Stampede in Alberta a couple of days ago. Alberta is now talking about seceding from the Union. They can't do it. They're having a vote, which is actually a vote to have a vote about possibly seceding. So Canada has its own issues. We all know about the Parti Québécois. We know about the situation there. So Canada is not a completely cohesive country at the present time. However, ultimately, it is, as many of your panelists have said quite rightly, it's too big, it's too important, and the cross-border linkage is crucial. And in all honesty, we all know that President Trump wanted to absorb Greenland. He wanted to absorb Canada as the 51st state. In some ways, that is a megalomania, and I think it is. I'm sorry. How else would you describe it? It's a sort of folie de grandeur, and I don't think he can even seriously consider it. And what he's doing at the moment is making Mark Carney very, very strong, making the left in Canada very, very strong, and pretty much dishing the Conservatives in Canada.
1: Yeah, all right. I'll just say, on Greenland, I think Trump had a point. He definitely had a point. And when he says stuff about taking over Canada as the 51st state, likewise turning the Strait of Hormuz into American territory, I mean, he's just trolling. I can't possibly for one second think he's being serious in that. In those remarks. Pseudomaster said, Mark Carney thinks he's better than everyone, but he's a talking head with the ideas and charisma of maple syrup. Thank you, Pseudomaster. Enjoyed that.
0: Well, it's quite charismatic, maple syrup.
1: Some other syrup.
0: We like maple syrup.
1: What, Carney? Oh, he's not charismatic. No way. Right, and somebody else said, Mark Carney is a globalist. Yes, indeed he is. Right, still ahead on The Late Show Live this evening.
2: So, working with local areas, Number 10 North will oversee the biggest council house building programme since the post-war period.
1: Right, this is a cracking story. Reform UK are aiming to checkmate Andy Burnham with a breaking announcement later today on Monday. Deputy Leader Richard Tice will announce plans to overhaul the way social housing is allocated in Britain, vowing to put British-born workers and families and veterans at the front of the queue. This is fair, isn't it? Or is it divisive, as some are suggesting? This is The Late Show Live. Very quick look at your weather. Please don't go to bed.
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4: Hello there, good morning and welcome to your latest GB News weather. High pressure still in charge of our weather today. Plenty of dry weather and pleasant spells of sunshine as well. Bit of a fresh start in places this morning. Some mist and fog patches, but they'll soon clear and then a fine day to come. The cloud will bubble up as we move through the day, particularly into the afternoon across eastern areas, perhaps thick enough for one or two showers. But the vast majority, it will be dry and bright, a much sunnier day for western parts, particularly Northern Ireland, where it's quite cloudy over the weekend. Temperatures rising into the low 20s, 24, 25 Celsius possible. A little cooler in the east with that easterly breeze. As we look at the details for the evening time, fine end today across Scotland. Plenty of sunny spells. Temperatures still in the low 20s come 5, 6pm. Plenty of sunshine as well for Northern Ireland. Parts of Northern England still some cloud, but this will start to melt away as we move through the evening time. One or two light showers perhaps towards Lincolnshire and the Wash into East Anglia. A bit of an easterly breeze just making it feel a little cooler here. And then perhaps an increasing chance of some showers moving in across the far south as we head through the latter part of the evening into the early hours. Some of this could turn heavy as it pushes towards the south coast. A bit of uncertainty how quickly this will push northwards. More cloud around overall means temperatures not quite as low tonight compared to the weekend, generally staying in double figures. Some low cloud and fog to start the day. But on Tuesday, a bright start in the north, cloudy in the south, the increasing risk of some showers pushing northwards. These perhaps turning a little heavy and thundery later on. One or two showers starting to develop parts of Northern Ireland and Scotland later. And a bit of an easterly breeze still means the east is cooler, but the west temperatures 24, 25 starting to feel more humid too.
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1: Tory Deputy Leader Richard Tice will announce plans to overhaul the way social housing is allocated in Britain. Under the plans, British-born workers under the age of 35 will be placed at the front of the queue, with priority given to married couples with children. Priority would also be given to veterans. Very good. Social housing will be prioritised for British nationals who are in work, and Reform UK estimates 540,000 social homes are currently occupied by foreign nationals. And of the 1.3 million people currently on the waiting list, 15%, some 195,000, are foreign. Reform UK Shadow Business, Energy and Trade Secretary Richard Tice has said there are now 1.3 million people waiting for social housing in Britain. The vast majority of them do not have jobs. In terms of the social houses we do have, less than half of households are in work, and over 500,000 social homes are currently occupied by foreign nationals. Meanwhile, he said, young British men and women who are working hard can't afford to move out of their family home, and when they do often find themselves sharing a house with strangers, they have no realistic prospect of forming a family or getting on. It's time for us to prioritise young British workers, and that's what our policy is about. Britain's housing market is broken. Housing needs reform. Let's get the thoughts of political commentator Jess Kane on this. Jess, good morning to you. I guess this sounds right, doesn't it? Prioritising British families, British workers, veterans as well. And also, what an astonishing stat. 500,000 foreign nationals are on the waiting list. I mean, that's just insane.
5: It is just insane. And I really think that this policy is a powerful idea at the very heart of it. An entire generation of young people feel it can work hard, pay enormous rents that are through the roof, and never establish a home of their own. They can't afford to buy these homes. 43% of households of under 35s are privately renting, and they are hoping to get social housing. This is a policy that will incentivize under 35s to vote Reform, because at the moment they do feel marginalized. Reform is asking, right, whether contribution and family formation should carry more weight. And I think that does add considerable weight to whether we should allocate housing.
1: Yeah, indeed. I'll just correct myself as well. It's 195,000 households, foreign households, on the waiting list. That's about 15%. The 540 figure I just gave you, those are homes currently occupied by foreign nationals, which, again, I mean, same description applies. It's just insane. What is the criticism of this, Jess, do you think? What are you hearing from those on the other side of the argument?
5: Well, I guess people would be saying more that 50,000 social rent homes, which Richard Tice is going to explain will be financed tomorrow, how could that be fiscally neutral? That's the number one thing I have seen so far on Twitter and stuff, but that is what he will announce tomorrow. But I guess the other thing is, what is British born? What about being a naturalised British citizen? That's probably the biggest sort of drafting oddity. But again, Richard Tice tomorrow will spell out exactly how eligibility will work.
1: Yeah, that interesting comment there, Jess, because the description says prioritised for British nationals who are in work. So that could mean a Japanese person who came here 15 years ago and got a British passport. So does it include them? What would Reform voters think of that? I don't know. And also, I guess, Jess, as well, this is one part of trying to encourage British people to have families, to improve the birth rate. Birth rates are collapsing all around the world. Italy particularly bad, the United States, the UK, which is why they are importing so many people, because British people just aren't having families, aren't having children. And the main reason is, I would argue, because I hear it a lot amongst my circle, is that I don't want to have a family unless I've got a stable home to bring a child into.
5: Well, I completely agree with you there, Ben. It is increasingly what I hear around me in my own social services, in my own village situation as well. People are not willing to settle down and have a family or get married because they just don't have that stability around them. This policy would be great for getting young people into the mindset to settle down, get married, have children, if they could have a weight lifted off their shoulders. You know, this Labour government isn't exactly helping young people get into housing otherwise. This is providing a suitable alternative.
1: Yeah. Yeah, great stuff. Jess, thank you so much. Appreciate you staying up with us on The Late Show Live. Please come back. Jess Kane, political commentator. Have a good week, Jess. Thank you. Let's get the thoughts of my panel. Stephen Pound, were you listening to Jess there talking about reforms proposals? What do you think?
0: I have to say, this is one of the most offensive, abusive and ignorant statements I've ever heard from Richard Tice. It is not only factually wrong, it is actually quite viciously, brutally wrong. Look, first of all, veterans do get priority in housing. I mean, I was chair of housing in my borough. Since 1951, we've given veterans priority in housing. The second thing is, what on earth is the definition of foreign? Is it foreign-born? Does it mean your father was foreign? You know, does it mean, you know, King Charles wouldn't count because he's lived in council housing virtually all his life and his father was Greek? And the other thing is, the 35-year cut-off. So that means you get a place when you're 34, and when you're 35, on the day after your 35th birthday, out the door you go. Now, the problem with social housing is that it was sold off under the Conservatives in the 1980s, and the capital receipts from that social housing could not be reinvested in building new housing. That is the problem, and that is what Andy Burnham is actually trying to address at the moment. What you're doing at the moment, what Richard Tice is doing, and it's, I know Richard Tice, and he's a decent, humane being. The fact I cannot believe he actually, in his heart, thinks this is going to run. It's just red meat to a particular group of people who he thinks are drifting away to Rupert Lowe's party. It simply doesn't work. And in all honesty, if someone is not going to be told that even though you're a taxpayer in this country, you're not going to be entitled to the benefits of that, then why on earth should you pay tax? I'm sorry, it simply doesn't add up, and I think it's extremely offensive in many ways to people who do work hard and are entitled to get the benefits from it. Whether they're foreign or not, if they're legally in this country, they're paying tax. And finally, you don't get council housing unless you've got what's called an established local connection. You have to have lived in a borough for at least 5 years. 5 years before you can even be considered. And in my borough, we've got 14,000 people on the waiting list. So it's not a question of getting rid of the people who are in the housing. It's actually building more housing. Let's do that. Let's build, baby, build. I'm all for that.
1: Well, Angela Rayner said that she'd build how many homes? Is it 1.2 million homes? How are they getting on with that?
0: Not very well.
1: Well, there we go then. Well, that's why we need to prioritise social housing for British people, British families. Stephen, what do you make of the fact that 500,000 social houses are currently occupied by foreign nationals?
0: Define foreign national. What do you mean by foreign
1: not
0: national?
1: British.
0: Yeah.
1: So, not British.
0: Somebody who's legally in this country at the present time, and don't forget, a lot of the people here are actually from the European Union under the reciprocal arrangement that was part of the Brexit negotiations, where we have entitlement to housing in their countries and reciprocal benefits. So, in all honesty, if somebody is in social housing in this country, it means that they must have had an established local connection, they must be on the local electoral register, and if they're foreign, then I have to say, what are they doing in social housing anyway? It doesn't actually make sense. On the other hand, if they're here legally and they fit the criteria, and don't forget the principal criteria for social housing in this country is the size of your family. A single man will never ever get a council flat anywhere, certainly not in London, I can't imagine anywhere else. You've got to have a family to start with. If they're here legally and they're paying tax, then they should be entitled to the benefits of a taxpayer. It's a reciprocal arrangement, it's the deal we make with society. We pay tax, we get benefits. And where you're from, if you're here legally...
1: Stephen, sorry.
0: What's the problem?
1: But sorry, this is what Richard Tice is saying. He says there's 1.3 million people on the waiting list. The vast majority do not have jobs. They're not working. They don't pay tax. So why should foreign nationals who are guests in the United Kingdom, who aren't paying their way and aren't contributing, why should they get social housing above British people? That's it. And
0: they
1: the fact
0: don't.
1: You call it divisive that British people should be prioritised in their own country. I mean, it is kind of baffling, Stephen.
0: So, no, A, the answer is that they don't. And B, how on earth could he possibly come up with this ludicrous figure, this Mickey Mouse figure snatched from the air of over a million people who are here? He says that here they're not working and they're entitled to social housing. Where does he get those statistics from? Because I don't know any reputable statistician or anyone who works in housing who could even remotely come up with that figure. I'd love to see where, and I have to say, Jess said he was going to put some flesh on the bones tomorrow. Well, I'd like to have a look, because at the moment the bones are just a rattling skeleton of trying to terrify people.
1: All right, Matthew, your take.
6: What I would point out here is that we know birth rates in developed nations are in the tank, and we know that Great Britain is importing migrants from Europe and North Africa. And so what I think this party is attempting to do is to create or incentivize a certain behavior for a certain kind of person, and that is somebody who is British. And that is the prerogative of government to engage in that kind of activity. I'm like Stephen, I'm interested to see how this plays out as it's fleshed out a little bit tomorrow or later today. But it is certainly an interesting thing. We have to contend with very low birth rates in Western developed nations and a flood of migrants from underdeveloped nations where the birth rates are 4 or 5 or 6 times higher. And I think this is a way that reform may attempt to solve the problem or at least address it.
1: Yeah, Simon, do you see this as an attempt to try and salvage the demographic makeup of the United Kingdom?
7: I mean, that could be a side effect, but the fundamental thing seems to be fairness. Because as you say, why should somebody who is not paying any taxes and not working be entitled to a free house? I mean, I don't get it. And why shouldn't a single guy be entitled? If a single guy's working and needs somewhere to live, you know, why not give him a studio or a one-bedroom flat? We've all read the stories, you know, of the illegal immigrant with, you know, 3 different wives housed in 3 different council flats. I'm not sure that's a majority by any means. It's a small number. But it's unfair. People sense that. Why does this guy have a council house with 5 social housing, whatever you call it now, with, you know, he's got 8 kids, so he's got a huge house, and I have nothing, and I've been living here my whole life. It's just a matter of fundamental fairness, and we can define what a foreigner is, I think, can't we? It's, you know, someone who doesn't have nationality of the country that you're in.
1: Yeah. Dan, any thoughts?
8: I mean, the way I see it is it goes back to the basics of supply and demand. I mean, and it sounds like that there's a waiting list now for joining the waiting list, depending on these credentials. It's all just way too confusing, and it seems to be a fundamental question of fairness and who deserves what is entitled to them at this point. So, again, I think that more housing will supply, you know, more people and have a way to solve the problem.
1: All right. Stephen, before we move on, can I ask you, do you think it's fair if a foreign national is in the UK, has never worked, never paid into the system, but yet they are on a waiting list for a free house? Does that sound fair to you?
0: They won't get one. With that criteria, they wouldn't get one.
1: Why not? There's 500,000 on the waiting. Sorry, 200,000 on the waiting list.
0: So anybody can put their name on any waiting list, but they would not get allocated a property on that basis. You cannot get allocated a council property in the United Kingdom unless you are a settled legal resident of the United Kingdom with an established local connection. That's the fact.
1: But Richard Tice is saying there's 500,000 foreign nationals currently occupying social housing in Britain.
0: Prove it. Because for me, that's nonsense. That's specious nonsense.
1: I think he's making it up.
0: Yeah. Well, I'm sorry.
1: Can
0: I just say, from the perspective of a practitioner, politicians do occasionally come up with some fairly specious figures. And, you know, I've done it myself. I think Richard Tice has made a mistake in this case.
1: OK, I'm going to check this now. I'm going to fact check it live on air. But if that is the case, I'll ask you again. Would you think it's fair if a foreign national was in the UK not working but was given a council house?
0: Of course not. They wouldn't get one. That's why they won't get one.
1: So you think Richard Tice is lying?
0: I don't use that word. All I'm saying is that I think that there's an element of terminological inexactitude here. I think he may be a bit ill-advised.
8: Terminological exactitude.
1: Okay, I'm fact-checking this live now, and we'll come back to it. Stephen, thank you very much. Appreciate it. Let's move on, shall we? The Times reports that the Green Party will consider adopting an official policy to remove tasers and pepper spray from police officers. A motion drawn up by the party's Crime and Justice Working Group also proposes scrapping Prevent, the anti-extremism organisation, which, to be honest, never doesn't seem to work anyway, the government's counter-terrorism programme. It calls for the end of police presence in schools and to move money away from the police and prisons, and would make it an official party policy to aim for the closure of all prisons through systemic obsolescence. What are they talking about? This is woke. This is the reserve. We were just talking about the definition of woke, Simon. The proposal is being put through the party's formal policy process before its conference in October, and that's according to documents seen by the Times. Chris Philp, the Shadow Home Secretary, described the plans as the Greens' latest madness. Simon, let me just run this through you again one by one. So the Greens are calling for defunding the police, making it official party policy to aim for the closure of all prisons, and scrapping Prevent, the anti-terrorism organisation, and removing tasers and pepper spray from coppers.
7: I always thought the Greens were about trying to make the planet cleaner and, you know, have sheep grazing on fields. And I do not understand this. They're now the Democratic Socialists of America for Britain. These are insane ideas. The reason is because some people are bad. You have your no good boyos in every culture. It's a sad thing. But some people are just wrong. And they will go out and they will rape and they will rob and they will kill. And you had all the restorative justice kumbaya circles in the world will never turn them into functional human beings. So you have two choices. Either you let them run loose and take the risks and you victimize people, or you lock them up for the public safety. So abolishing prisons is a crazy, crazy concept that all of them would experience if they lived in a bad neighborhood in Britain, let alone in the United States.
1: Dan, if you're not familiar, Zach Polansky, the Green Party leader, also wants to legalize all drugs, crack, heroin.
7: Oh, that'll help.
8: Again, just it's absolute insanity. And these ideas are just, this it's insane. It makes absolutely zero sense. And in the fact that that this is even being taken seriously in any particular way is sad and moreover dangerous. I mean, people need these protections. People need the safety. I mean, and what is government for if not for protection of the people that it represents? So there is, it's just... It just makes no sense at all, and I don't understand why anyone could even take these ideas seriously.
1: Yeah, and Matthew, I'd argue the police, the UK police, they need to be armed more. I'm used to in America seeing police armed with at least a pistol or Glock or something. I think far too many of our police are ill-equipped, actually, to deal with day-to-day life in Britain, let alone take away their tasers and pepper spray.
6: Police deserve the tools to do their jobs, and I think in any situation, in a city like London or New York or Washington, D.C., police likely need a disproportionate access to those resources. We've seen since 2020 body cams that police in the United States have used have largely debunked the BLM myth that that police go around in the United States actively looking for minorities to kill, and I think that they have to have these tools. The Green Party here in Great Britain is wholly unserious. The local councils with Green members are passing resolutions about Palestine. And so this is a party not quite ready for prime time.
1: Stephen, anything from this suggestion from this crime person at the Greens that you'd agree with, any of it?
0: I'd vote for almost any party at the moment except the Greens at the present time. I have to say they're doing a magnificent job of actually covering themselves in unpleasantness. Look, the idea that we're going to get rid of all criminality and we're going to close the prisons down because everybody's going to be singing Kumbaya around the fireplace and, you know, we're all going to have love and make daisy chains and prance around. It's going to be like Woodstock for the nation. You know, okay, dream on, baby, dream on. But the one thing that profoundly annoys me about this is I've been a school governor for years and years, and the presence of the police in schools is something which is an innovation, goes back about 25 years, and it's incredibly important. It's important because it gives the pupils at that school familiarity with the police. They're no longer the enemy, they're no longer the strangers. They're Joe, they're Fred, they're Frieda, the people who actually come into the school. And secondly, it is a priceless avenue for information for the police to receive from young people. And we all know the criminality amongst teenagers is a real problem. So this is ill thought out, ignorant, offensive, abusive, and in all honesty, I despair that there are sensible people, and there may be three sensible people in the Greens, but I shouldn't think they'll be in there for much longer.
1: Yeah, and it's surprising actually how many people, I mean, according to polling, are willing to vote for the Greens, bearing in mind this is the suggestion of some from the Green Party. Also, there needs to be more respect for the police. They are totally disrespected. Nobody respects the police anymore, certainly not the youths, the ute of today. they need to be tougher. They need to be more respected. They need to be, I'm afraid to say, they need to be a little bit authoritarian at times because they're just a complete joke at the moment. So disarming them from tasers and their pepper spray, the only paltry things they have to kind of conduct law and order in the UK, is an insane suggestion. The Green Party has said, well, a spokesperson has said, conference is still weeks away and members have only just begun submitting motions. There is a prioritisation process and not every motion submitted will be debated. Only motions passed by conference become Green Party party policy. And a Labour Party spokesman has said, Labour's first priority will always be keeping the public safe. These proposals are out of touch with the realities of modern policing and the vital work our police do every day. These plans would make it harder for the police to stop dangerous criminals and to protect the public from potential future terrorist attacks. Kind of silly to even comment on this silly policy because the Greens are never getting into power. Stephen, just very quickly, on the social housing conversation we were having a second ago, the 500,000 foreign nationals in social housing in the UK, that comes from the housing survey.
0: Which housing survey? Whose housing survey?
1: From the British Housing Survey. So it's a survey conducted last year of houses all across Great Britain. So it's not government data, it is a survey, but that's what that's what it came up with, 490,000 foreign nationals in social housing.
0: That could only possibly be applicable if it was temporary accommodation while their asylum cases are being reviewed. There's no way that that figure could possibly apply to permanent allocation.
1: It's the English Housing Survey, which is a government survey. So you don't believe it. It's a continuous national survey commissioned by the Ministry of Housing, Communities and Local Government. It collects information about people's housing circumstance and the condition and energy efficiency of housing in England. It has two components, a household interview and a physical inspection. So you just don't believe it.
0: Is it talking about temporary accommodation or permanent? It can't be permanent. It has to be temporary.
1: All right, but either way, if it was true, let's just clarify and end this debate now. You would be against that, foreign nationals in social housing.
0: I'd want to consider the cases. I really want to know what their legal status is. I'm sorry. I forgive me, mate. I used to be a politician.
1: I know. I was just about to say, you are still a politician at heart. You ooze it from your pores. Thank you, Stephen. Appreciate that. Right, let's move on. The Times reports that terrorists without significant technical expertise could use readily available artificial intelligence systems to help build bombs or acquire bioweapons such as anthrax, according to a new report. Research found safety mechanisms attached to so-called open weight models could easily be turned off to walk unsophisticated malicious actors through the specific steps to create explosives. Okay, long story short, AI could help create bombs and bioweapons. Simon, are you surprised at this?
7: When I was a kid, there was this thing called the Anarchist Cookbook. It was written in the 70s.
1: I've heard of it.
7: My buddies used to look through it and think about, all the fun things.
1: Did Timothy McVeigh have a copy of that?
7: I don't know if he did, but he was in the military, so he could have figured it out. This information's been out there forever. People can figure out how to make bombs, and I hope they don't. But AI is just like a force multiplier for dumb things. And in this case, I don't think it makes the world a lot more dangerous. You can figure out how to build a nuclear bomb, or at least, in theory, but you need to get the fissile material and a bunch of other things, which you're not going to be able to get your hands on.
1: Yeah. Dan, are you worried about AI making anthrax?
8: I mean, you could say the same thing about a public library. I mean, you could say the same thing about Google. I mean, the information is out there. It's been out there for generations. It's been out there for hundreds of years. People have found ways to destroy one another and do bad things. And that's, AI might maybe making it easier. Google made it easier. The libraries made it easier. I mean, the information's there. It's what people want to do with it. It can do the same thing for good as well.
1: Yeah. Okie doke. Okay, we're nearing the end of the show. Very quick comments on your say. Linda. Hello, Linda. Hope you're well. You said, Ben, someone on this post has said, what are HMOs? Are they run by councils? So HMOs, houses of multiple occupation, aren't run by councils. They're generally owned by private landlords. However, they are used or rented by councils. So they're not owned by the councils, but they'll go to landlords and say, can we give you 5 years rent up front to put loads of migrants in? And then Labour will go around saying, oh, look, we've moved them from hotels. So they're not, so to your point, Linda, sorry, it's late. They are run by councils, but owned by generally by private landlords. Right, as viewers and listeners will always know, I'd like to end my show by asking my panel tonight what they're up to tomorrow. So, Dan, what are you up to tomorrow?
8: Tomorrow morning, 6 a.m., flying to Orlando and going to spend a week there with the State Policy Network, learning all about the great things that are happening in the United States on a state-by-state level to continue to promote democracy.
1: Oh, great. I'll be in Orlando from Tuesday.
8: Yeah, well, have some fun.
1: Hit me up. Let's have a coffee. Yeah. No, I'm done with Disney. No more Disney, please. Thank you very much. Simon, what are you up to tomorrow?
9: have?
7: I will be recording my podcast, The Foreign Affairs 15, about 8 o'clock, and have it out by Monday evening.
1: What's the topic of discussion tomorrow?
7: We go through all 7 continents in 15 minutes and just come up with one story, me and my friend John Holzman, and just have a laugh and maybe inform people.
1: Oh, that's a cool idea. Yeah. So you take 7 continents and you have a new story every week?
7: Every week we have at least one story from all 7 continents and then one irrelevant minute from the U.S. that we can't talk
1: about. What's the story from the Arctic tomorrow?
7: It's Antarctica.
1: Sorry, Antarctica.
7: And it is about a plane that was going to go supply people at McMurdo Station, I think, that was turned around because the Russians said they were going to do something dangerous, potentially, which probably means throwing up a missile.
1: Oh, wow. When was that?
7: 2 days ago.
1: 2 days ago? Wow. I thought you were talking about like the 1960s or something.
7: No, it was like 3 days ago. So.
1: Well, more proof if you need it that Russia are up to some serious...
7: But at least they told us, right? That was the nice thing.
1: Yeah. Matthew Hertz, what are you up to tomorrow on your big holiday in the UK? Are you enjoying yourself?
6: I'm having a blast. I'm winding down my trip, flying back on Tuesday, and I just want to say the GB News family has been absolutely awesome, from the people who appear in front of the camera to the people behind me who are running this show, people like Henry and Kieran and Olivia and Evan, and there are just so many awesome people who are part of this this station, and it's really awesome.
1: And Jake. Stephen, what are you up to tomorrow, very quickly?
0: Well, tomorrow afternoon, I'm taking the grandkids down to the allotment because I've got a lot of my vegetables are now coming to fruition. They're cucumbers and courgettes. And in the evening...
1: Ah, beautiful.
0: Well, it is the first home game of the new football season for my beloved team. And we are playing Chelsea tomorrow evening.
1: Stephen, thank you for tonight's panel. And thank you, viewers and listeners. I appreciate you. See you next week. Have a great week. Love you. Good night. Bye. Goodbye.
3: Today, clouds overhead, total zen within. 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
4: Hello there, good morning and welcome to your latest GB News, where the high pressure still in charge of our weather today. Plenty of dry weather and pleasant spells of sunshine as well. Bit of a fresh start in places this morning, some mist and fog patches, but they'll soon clear and then a fine day to come. The cloud will bubble up as we move through the day, particularly into the afternoon across eastern areas, perhaps thick enough for one or two showers, but the vast majority it will be dry and bright, a much sunnier day for western parts, particularly Northern Ireland, where it's quite cloudy over the weekend. Temperatures rising into the low 20s, 24, 25 Celsius possible. A little cooler in the east with that easterly breeze. As we look at the details for the evening time, fine end today across Scotland. Plenty of sunny spells. Temperatures still in the low 20s come 5, 6pm. Plenty of sunshine as well for Northern Ireland. Parts of Northern England still some cloud, but this will start to melt away as we move through the evening time. One or two light showers perhaps towards Lincolnshire and the Wash into East Anglia. A bit of an easterly breeze just making it feel a little cooler here. And then perhaps an increasing chance of some showers moving in across the far south as we head through the latter part of the evening into the early hours. Some of this could turn heavy as it pushes towards the south coast. A bit of uncertainty how quickly this will push northwards. More cloud around overall means temperatures not quite as low tonight compared to the weekend, generally staying in double figures. Some low cloud and fog to start the day. But on Tuesday, a bright start in the north, cloudy in the south, the increasing risk of some showers pushing northwards. These perhaps turning a little heavy and thundery later on. One or two showers starting to develop parts of Northern Ireland and Scotland later. And a bit of an easterly breeze still means the east is cooler, but the west temperatures 24, 25 starting to feel more humid too.
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36: Good evening, it's 9 o'clock. I'm Alex Armstrong. Tonight on the show... That is Ceuta. Establishment media are lying to you about what's really happening there. Rape, crime and shanty towns. As always, I'm going to report the news they don't want you to hear. And it looks like we are at war. The Islamist terrorist Iranian regime has attacked British civilian infrastructure. But how has the Prime Minister Andy Burnham responded? And one of the brave officers killed in the horrendous crash yesterday has been named as an ex-veteran. We're going to be paying tribute to all of those who've lost their lives later this evening. Also,
37: some of what we would want to do in the fullest sense will require difficult decisions.
36: Right, well, Labour might be planning to send mansion tax police to value your house. How do you feel about that? Also,
38: those not in receipt of pension credits or certain other means-tested benefits will no longer receive the winter fuel payment from this year onwards.
36: Well, civil servants received hundreds of thousands of pounds to heat their homes over the last few years, even when pensioners had their winter fuel allowance snatched by Starmer. What do you think of that, eh? And should parents be paying for their holiday of their adult children? Trust me, it sounds more bonkers. That's pretty bonkers, actually. We'll talk about it a little bit later on. And on my panel tonight, political commentator, superstar Emily Hewitson, former Scotland Yard detective, also superstar Peter Blakesley, and another superstar, former Labour MP and ex-defence minister Bill Rammell. And do you think President Donald Trump is a gay icon, perhaps?
39: You know, I got the highest gay vote in the history of politics for a Republican, and I played the gay national anthem, so, you know, what can I tell you?

Well, they've lied to you about Ceuta, haven't they? There is now a rape crisis in the enclave. An estimated 5,000 to 8,000 illegal Moroccan and African migrants remain in the Spanish enclave after the late July mass crossing. And rape, violence, abuse have inevitably followed suit, haven't they? Spain's largest police union, the SUP, reports 15 sexual assaults of varying severity since the 30th of July. The clear majority of victims are seemingly underage, some even migrant women themselves. Well, Reuters confirmed this. In one incident last week, three men described as brothers were stopped while allegedly trying to sexually abuse a 10-year-old girl. Four young migrant boys have also been reportedly hospitalized after they were sexually abused in the city. Well, establishment media preferred the story that almost everyone had gone home. Kay Burley, formerly of Sky News, was here peddling the line that as if it's all okay now that they've all gone. Well, perhaps people like Kay might convince our government to send some of those spare illegal migrant don't rape leaflets to Ceuta, perhaps. Maybe that will stop it, eh? Well, after the invasion of the enclave, groups are now demanding asylum. Signs reading this: we want solutions, we apply for asylum. Take a look.

0: All of this led to the Italian government shutting down the border with Spain, triggering what might be the end of the notorious EU open border programme, the Schengen Agreement. Well, I actually spoke to an Italian senator about it earlier this week.
1: Italy suspended Schengen Treaty because there has been a massive invasion, I would say, from the sea. I'm sure that also in the UK you can see what is happening. It seems that there are thousands and thousands. It seems that there are 90,000 people who are just coming swimming from the sea. We need to protect our borders. We are protecting Italian borders that are also EU borders. So also Spain needs to protect EU borders because they aren't only Spanish borders. The migration problem is a great issue at the moment for Europe, and I would say also for the Western world.
0: Yes, this is the price for open borders, isn't it? Rape, pillaging, violence and crime. And we know this because we see it here in Britain, don't we? And it's not going to stop until British people and Europeans reject this far-left ideology that's driving all of this and seemingly destroying our continent. Should we get the thoughts of my panel? Political commentator Emily Hewitson, former Scotland Yard detective Peter Blexley, and former Labour MP Bill Rammell. I'll start with you, Peter, on this one, because all the new footage coming out shows that this is a crisis that hasn't abated, despite what we were constantly told. Oh, all the migrants have left. The Spanish government said, no, it's all over and done with. But actually, the reality is not true.
2: Well, there's a very simple answer to this. All they've got to do is airdrop a few leaflets, right? Mm. And that'll solve the problem, won't it? Mm. People that have perhaps been born and raised for a couple of decades in a culture where women are nothing less than something on the bottom of your shoe, oh, yes, they'll suddenly read a leaflet like we expect them to do when they come to the UK, and all of a sudden they'll become gentlemanly characters fully ingrained into British society. What a load of drivel. Mm. Well, wider Europe is appreciating and understanding and experiencing what we, sadly, are having to experience. And it will cut to a far greater crisis throughout Europe. This is mass migration in huge numbers. It's almost a shifting of population of continents towards Northern Europe, where we have better, more established social security systems, perhaps a more hospitable climate, and opportunities for people to come here and live a life on benefits paid for by all of us and the audience through our taxes.
0: Indeed. Emily, you know, as I was going through the latest reports, the shocking detail of the severity of the sexual abuse aimed at young women, underage, what we would call underage, maybe these men don't, but we would call them underage women, and even young boys, four young boys hospitalised according to some reports. Due to sexual assaults. And we don't know whether that's migrants, but we assume it might be. But this is a city, an enclave, that before this was a beautiful tourist destination as well, particularly for Spanish people.
3: You're right, Alex. It is shocking, but unfortunately, it is not that surprising. Lo and behold, that when you allow, you know, hundreds and thousands of men, mostly men, completely undocumented, we have no idea who they are, to enter countries illegally, this is the consequences. And all of governments that have allowed this to happen need to take some serious consequences. And that's why we've seen the Home Office have to hand out these leaflets. I can't believe that people even need to be told this. And of course, they said that the consequence, if you break any of these things, if you rape our young girls, is that you could be arrested.
0: Could be the key word.
3: And could be deported. How are we in this situation?
0: You will be deported. You will be arrested. And the could is well, if you're a smart person, well, that's a bit ambiguous.
3: Exactly. And this is completely on all the governments that have allowed this. It's completely unacceptable. The basic role of a government is to keep their population safe. And they have completely failed to do this. It makes me so angry.
0: Bill, Pedro Sanchez, he is what I would call far left. I'm sure people would disagree with me, but I think he's, in my opinion, a far left leader. He had an amnesty for 500,000 that reports suggest may have been much higher, up to a million illegal migrants. Is it any surprise that one of his enclaves, that is Spanish land, essentially, is being flooded or under constant attack? And some of the scenes we showed there, there's lots more online, showing these more men trying to get into the city now. They've seen that there actually might be some young people who are getting asylum, a refuge. We know that 500 young girls may have been taken to the main to mainland Spain as part of this, you know, resolving this crisis. But it's a pulling factor, is it not?
4: Well, I mean, this has been a crisis in Ceuta. I think, to coin a phrase, it's more cock-up than conspiracy. There was a Supreme Spanish Court ruling which was misrepresented as saying that the border was open, and that was driven on social media,
0: yes, it was,
4: which kind of gave a green light to Moroccans to come over the border. I think there is some evidence that the Moroccan authorities, for diplomatic reasons, were saying, come on, come over, because of a dispute with Spain over the Western Sahara and relations with Africa. There were 72,000. It's now down to about 5,000, 5,000 to 8,000.
0: Mm. Still a lot of people,
4: it's still a lot,
0: and one day
4: it needs to be reduced further. And there have been 15 appalling incidents of sexual crimes. Mm. And I think the Spanish police need to take it more seriously than it appears has been happening.
0: The issue with those crimes is what I was reading from Reuters, who have been out there reporting this on the ground as well. It's a very reputable source we've been reading from. Is that there's a lot of the crimes, a lot of the rape and other crimes are going to go unpunished because the descriptions are so generic, and they are describing the vast majority of the young men that have come there, and that's a real issue. They are actually having real trouble trying to get these men arrested and suffer for their crimes. Bill, what would be the crisis? What would be the way to solve this crisis, in your opinion? If this was Britain, would you deport them immediately out of Ceuta?
4: Well, let's look at the British context. If every boat migrant who arrives undergoes a series of tests, it's trawled through police international databases, and if they've got evidence of having committed crimes or sexual crimes, then they are either deported or detained. We need more.
0: But this crisis, the 8,000 people that are left there, how should the Spanish government deal with them? Should they deport them all and say, you literally broke into our country through the border, the border fence? Do we deport them?
4: Well, I think the Spanish authorities very quickly have got to process these people who've arrived, and then either they have legitimate claims for asylum, or they are sent back.
0: Peter, processing them. What does that mean to you when you hear that, processing?
2: Well, let's just add a bit of context to what Bill said. Okay, these illegal immigrants that rock up in boats to the UK are invariably taken to Manston, a former airport, which is now a processing centre. And because of Britain's slavish obedience to the rulings of human rights courts, they have to be very rapidly processed. It's absolutely ridiculous. These people break the law when they enter. And the fact that the establishment, the border force and such like, are then under pressure because of human rights courts rulings to process them quickly, so it's not in any way, shape or form as thorough as I'm sure Bill would like it to be, and certainly I would like it to be. This is why so many are slipping through the net. People wanted for very serious crimes, and we've seen many examples of that, where they get picked up elsewhere in the UK, matters that should have been identified when they came into our country, broke into our country, then should have been imprisoned, and then should have been deported post haste.
0: Yeah, Emily, my problem with this processing stuff is that it assumes what they had. It basically, in my opinion, says you can do that, what they did, which is break into that country, break into that enclave en masse, and even a few thousand of you, the percentage quite high, frankly, let's assume it is the top mark there, 8,000. Well, many of you might actually get asylum, despite the fact it's quite clear from a lot of the footage, most of you are just economic illegal migrants.
3: Exactly. There is a reason why 70% in the UK of people that come over here illegally are men. There is clearly an economic migrant pull factor here. And I think that we need more of a deterrent. Of course you're going to come here illegally if you can see that you get rewarded, you get put in a nice hotel at times, and then eventually you might actually be considered for asylum. Why are we rewarding people that are committing crimes? It's absolutely bonkers.
2: Yeah.
3: And it just goes to show that Labour kept saying, oh, we've got the perfect solution, let's smash the gangs. How's that going for them?
2: Yeah.
3: Yes, numbers are down, but it clearly isn't going far enough. And that is why Labour are now looking at other alternatives. For example, deporting people to a country like Rwanda that they spent years criticising the Tories for.
0: What do you make of that?
4: Firstly, context, the numbers are down significantly. We're heading for the lowest number of boat crossings since 2020.
0: Mm-hmm.
4: It's sustainable. There's evidence of much stronger intervention by the French authorities within the sea. But I do think there needs to be a stronger deterrent. And it's not the same as Rwanda. You know, the government is looking at offshore processing. Rwanda was sending people permanently to that country with an atrocious human rights record.
0: Although you could go on holiday there, Bill. You could go on holiday there, couldn't you? You know, it was on that. Who was the partner, the advertising partner, big, massive Premier League team?
3: Aston Villa.
0: Arsenal, there you go.
3: Aston Villa also.
0: Well, there you go, Aston Villa. So it can't be that bad.
4: I'm choosing my words carefully. I don't think there's many people who advocate going on holiday to Rwanda.
0: But Arsenal apparently went.
4: Offshore processing. So you arrive, you're sent to that country for your process to be claimed.
0: Yeah.
4: And if you're eligible, you come back to this country. And if not, you're deported. Mm. I think it's got a lot going for it.
0: Do you think it has? Because how many? Well, what's the percentage of people who get their claims upheld? Is it 70%, 80%?
4: No, it's
0: quite high.
4: It's reduced significantly. And on first application, it's about 40%.
0: Still pretty good odds, though, Bill. It's a 50. It's a coin flip, really.
3: And 15,000 so far this year.
4: If you face the prospect of offshore processing, I think you would further reduce the pull factor of people coming here.
0: Peter?
2: Well, yes, the numbers have come down. And we've had 250 in the last 7 days in three boats. That's still another 250 people to be processed, housed, fed, clothed, etc., etc. But of course, we're now approaching 16,000 for the year.
3: Mm-hmm.
2: So whilst the numbers are down, actually the problem gets worse, because with each and every one that comes in, the problem gets worse. But what we also need to do is not only cast our gaze towards the Channel and to France, from whence so many of them are coming, we need to turn round and look at how many are already here.
0: Yes.
2: We absolutely need, and I say this with no hesitation and with no fear of saying it, we need a kind of Donald Trump-esque kind of force
0: ICE.
2: To be established, ICE, to go out there and round up those people that are in this country and should not be.
0: Yeah, I agree with that, by the way. I 100% agree with it. I think we do need to get tough on this issue. Because my fear is, Emily, whilst the numbers are coming down, people are becoming desensitised.
3: Mm-hmm.
0: The British public are becoming desensitised to this issue slowly but surely, because it's going on for years. It will become normalised at this point in time, won't it? And my worry is that while we still welcome illegal migrants in through the routes that they come through, yes, we can get tough on the routes, but there will always be a boat.
3: Mm.
0: That's my opinion. There will always be a boat while our governments say you can be put up somewhere safe, you can sit here for years, we will give you benefits, we'll feed you, put you through the NHS, give you doctors, dental care, all that stuff. And there's a 50-50 chance, basically, 40%, as they say, 50-50 chance you will remain here forever and get a job.
3: Yeah, exactly. It seems ludicrous that we're celebrating the fact that 15,000 have already come this year.
0: I know.
3: And obviously, a lot of the comparisons are being made to last year, which we know was an exceptionally high year, higher than any other on record. So you've got to be careful about those.
4: It was higher than the 2 years.
3: Sorry, 2 years ago then, sorry. I correct my point, not last year. So the comparisons are being made to a period where we saw abnormally high rates. But I think, you know, at the end of the day, 15,000 is 15,000 too many. The Home Office actually think that these people need a booklet telling them not to rape our young girls. Like, that is how serious the problem has got. They're completely at odds with our culture. And at this point, the system is completely overrun. We cannot physically accept anymore. And I agree with Peter, we clearly need a system where the people that are already here get completely overrun. We cannot physically accept anymore. And I agree with Peter, we clearly need a system where the people that are already here

0: I think that would be a further argument in favour of offshore processing, that those people who in that category went to the offshore processing centre had their claim failed, would be detained or would stay within that country. But coming to Peter's point about ICE, and I respect you, but I disagree with you, I think most reasonable British people would not want what has happened with ICE in America, where people are indiscriminately being seized on the streets, whether they're migrants or not. And end result, the United States proportionately has the same number of migrants per head of population that we do in this country. What we've got to do is keep on bearing down on the numbers. And, you know, 16,000, I want it to go lower.
1: I want it to be zero.
0: Yeah,
1: I want it to be zero.
0: But look at the progress. You know, it was 41,000 last year. 2 years previous to that, it was 45,000. This is the first year in 7 years when there's been a sustained reduction in the numbers, but we need to go further.
2: First of all, I didn't call for indiscriminate rounding up of people.
0: But that's what's happened.
2: I called for a unit to be set up to deport out of that 90-odd thousand that you mentioned in the previous 2 years, who are here, who shouldn't be, who failed their asylum, then disappeared into the undergrowth, never to be found. I want them rounded up, I want them handcuffed, I want them out of this country.
3: Yeah, there is a large number of illegal migrants that have just disappeared.
2: Yes.
3: Inside
0: and
3: our country.
0: On the streets of the United States of America are indiscriminately rounding people up.
2: Yeah, and that's not what I called for.
0: And I don't think most British people would agree with that.
3: All right, we'll leave it there. Lots more to come on the show tonight. But before we get to that, brand new Great British giveaway now. 75 grand motorhome plus 35 grand in tax-free cash. 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
5: 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UK only. Entrance must be 18 or over. Lines close at 4 p.m. on the 23rd of October. We may call the winner live after all entry routes have closed. 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Good luck.
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9: All right, welcome back, everybody. The cost of living has become increasingly difficult for British people, hasn't it? But that isn't stopping young people from travelling. So where's the money for all the holidays coming from, you might be asking? Well, Gen Z adults are seemingly relying more than ever on their parents, and the back of mum and dad is still paying, should I say the bank of mum and dad, is still paying for many young people's holidays. According to some polling, one third think parents should always contribute towards the cost of a family holiday for their children, regardless of their age. So should parents still be stumping up the costs for their adult children's holidays? Well, we're now joined by spokesperson for Young Voice UK, Ted Newsom, and political commentator Christine Hamilton. Good evening, you two. Thanks for joining me tonight. Christine, I'd love to start with you. Do you think mum and dad should be paying for their adult children? And when I say adult, I'm going to go over 21 here, 21 plus, just to classify an adult. But, Christine, what do you make of it?
15: Well, my basic view is that I do not believe in telling other people what to do. That's why I'm not a socialist. And my rule of life is do what the hell you like, but just don't bother me. So I don't underestimate the value of intergenerational family holidays. And if that's what people want to do, that's fine. Every family is different. But my concern is that Gen Z are growing up, frankly, resentful of my generation, resentful of the never had it so good generation as they see it. And they feel entitled to grab what they can instead of rolling up their sleeves and learning to live within their means. We've never had it so good. That's what they think. Frankly, they have never had it so good. The standard of living is probably double what it was 50 years ago. I mean, I'm 77. You know, 50 years ago, I was the sort of generation that you're talking about. Mm. You know, I mean, they complain about student loans. When I went to university 50 plus years ago, 10% of us went to university. Now it's 50%. Why the hell should the other 50% pay for them? They're just, you know, they all expect gap years, whereas they could have been working for 3 or 4 years before, immediately after leaving university. I mean, I went straight from university day one into a job. I was earning £800 a year. Mm. Think about that. Mm. And they also, their priorities are so extraordinary. I mean, they'll think nothing of spending a fiver on a sort of spangy coffee. Neil and I take a flask. If we go somewhere in the car, we take a flask. So we don't need to spend £5 on a spangy coffee. Put that money towards a holiday. So it's people's expectancy that's rocketed. And they expect a sort of Mediterranean or even more exotic holiday every year. I mean, it's crazy. If you can't afford a holiday, you don't have one.
9: Well, this is it. I mean, Christine, I have to admit, I don't think my parents have ever paid for me to go away by myself. I'm not talking about family holidays where we all go together. I think that's a bit of a different story. But Ted, I'll put this over to you. I haven't ever experienced one of my parents paying for my holidays. Do you think parents should be paying for their kids to go abroad.
0: Well, I feel like Christine mainly makes good points. I mean, I've never even heard of a spongy coffee, so clearly I'm out of that camp.
15: Spongy with an A. Yes. Spongy. Sorry.
0: Goodness me. Well, I've never heard of one of those. But I think at a time where we're seeing kind of the biggest intergenerational divide between wealth, you're more than welcome to ask your parents to help you out for a trip. I think it's ultimately as part of a person's education to go away. I mean, I can't sit here and say I haven't had my parents pay for one of my holidays before, not in total, but they've supported me before. And that was to go away, go to a hostel for a week or two, actually find out what it's like to live on your own. Because, I mean, you talk about a lot of people going to university. I think university is a bit of a ripoff. And if the nation's parents can give people a chance to go away for a week, live on their own, talk to their peers, what's so bad about that?
9: You see, I feel like, Christine, I'll put this to you. I feel like there is, again, becoming a bit more of a trend here, this sort of trendy parent thing, where you've got the well-to-do parents that can support. I remember throughout school, throughout university, I remember when I was at university, Christine, where there were some kids whose parents would pay for their rent, pay for their holidays, pay for all this stuff. And I was working two jobs. I paid off my student debt all by myself because I had a job the day out I left university. And I kind of looked at those people and I thought, actually, you're not going to have a very easy life in the future because you're going to expect so much from society, and society is going to say, sorry, that's not for you. You've got to work for that. And I feel like sometimes parents don't help their kids.
15: No, I mean, if you're a trust fund baby, using that in the widest sense, if your parents are always going to help you out with this, that and the other, well, I mean, lucky you. But a lot of people seem to think that this is some sort of wonderful tax dodge. But if you actually spend, say, 5,000 quid over five or whatever years paying for your children's holidays, and you then die within 7 years of making that first gift, the tax man is going to take it from you. You're going to be taxed on it. So the idea that this is just a way of giving them in advance what they're going to get anyway is for the birds. But no, I think you're absolutely right. People just expect too much these days. I mean, when I was about 14, my Christmas present was a 2-bar electric fire in my bedroom. We had no central heating, nothing like that. Now, I know I'm sounding like an old granny, which I'm not because I haven't got children. But, you know, people's expectations are so extraordinarily high nowadays, which is good, strive, etc., etc. But don't expect it to be handed to you by somebody else. And, you know, your parents have done so much for you until you get to the age of 22, 3, 4, whatever.
9: That's true. And Ted, I'll give you the final word on this one. I mean, are we being a little bit too harsh? You know, we were saying, you know, young people have never had it so good. Is that the case? Are they actually having a bad time? And foremost, I don't really cast myself as a young person anymore. I wish I was 35. I'm quite well into my adult years, unfortunately. No. Ted, so tell us, what is it like for young people these days? Is it a lot tougher than we think it is?
0: Well, I think Christine makes a fair point that expectations are too high. And if you have such high expectations, you should be able to back it up with a bit of money of your own. That's fair enough. But we are going through a crisis where young people increasingly can't get a job. They go to university and there's just little to no prospects for them afterwards. I think we're living through a kind of a very, very new era in terms of young people and their prospects and things. At the moment, you look at all of the statistics, you look at the Milburn Review, you look at the million needs which are getting reported on, and it's not bright. So I think ultimately young people are quite done down. We're not going to be able to afford a house. We probably won't get a state pension. I don't want to be all doom and gloom because that's not the type of person I am. But it's not good, Christine. It's not good. And if parents can support their children for a bit of a holiday, fair enough, in my opinion.
9: All right, you two, we're going to have to leave it there.
15: Christine, I think you'll do okay. From what I know of you, I think you'll do okay, so don't panic.
9: There you go, Ted. You're going to be all right, mate. Ted, Christine, thank you both very much for a good-hearted debate this evening. I really do appreciate it. Thank you. Lots of you writing in. Jack says, Christine is absolutely correct. No double glazing, no central heating, no holidays except tents to Scotland, a bicycle if you worked and earned, perhaps a moped if it snowed, you walked to work and it was miles. There you go. Coming up. Remember when Labour tried to cut your winter fuel payments? Do you remember that? I do. Well, now it's been revealed that civil servants have been having their heating bills paid for. But next...
10: some of what we would want to do in the fullest sense will require difficult decisions.
9: The mansion tax police could be knocking at your door, showing up at your homes, and there could be criminal consequences if you decide not to let them in. Whatever next?
15: I hope we haven't forgotten anything.
16: Travel insurance. I tick that box.
15: Yeah, but remember what you forgot last year.
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18: Hello there. We have an area of low pressure developing just towards the west of Portugal, bringing some much needed rain and showers towards Portugal, parts of Spain, and also drifting into parts of France. Could be a little bit heavy, potentially thundery at times, but any thundery downpours across parts of the Alps have now eased away. A few showers in parts of Greece, otherwise still very much dry, settled with some sunshine, and it remains that way for the rest of the week with temperatures pushing into the mid-30s across parts of Italy.
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31: I've been in Westminster for a long time, but I know that though power may be here, its effect on people's lives is across the whole of the country. 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
9: Get this, Andy Burnham could be sending mansion tax police to your door. And that's to decide whether or not you should be paying thousands of pounds more in tax. Well, under the plans, HMRC valuation agents, is what they're called, I guess, will be permitted to demand entry to properties to assess whether they are worth over £2 million and thus liable for the new levy. Well, homeowners who refuse entry to inspectors will be committing a criminal offence and will be made to pay a fine of up to £200. Well, I'm now joined by economist Vicky Price. Vicky, thank you very much for joining me this evening. Tell me about this story. Is it a bit sensationalised, or are people, should people expect to have some sort of HMRC robot show up at their door?
0: Well, there are a number of inspectors that HMRC is employing. So they have chartered surveyors who go around and actually put values on things like, we've just had a revaluation of lots of business properties. And that has been done by people like that. So they do inspect and get some fair idea of what the actual value of whatever it is they're trying to place is. But of course, in terms of houses, what used to happen and has happened in terms of the way in which council tax is calculated is there was an evaluation done back in 1991 for England and Wales, and sorry, Wales was redone in 2003, actually, interestingly enough, but 1991 is really for England, and that is obviously quite out of date, and council tax is paid according to which band you're in, depending on the size of the house, where it is, and so on, and that is how it's been so far. So those people that you're talking about would have a fair idea now of how the market is moving. There are increasingly websites you can get into. You can see what the value of a house is. You can see what's been sold in the last year. You don't necessarily have to go in and inspect a property, because if a property adjacent to you has been sold for a particular level recently, then you're going to assume that yours is going to be roughly the same. So I think it's been sensationalized, which I think is what you're trying to get me to say. But of course, we don't know how it's going to work in practice. And it is entirely possible that there will be a certain amount of visits that will need to be done, a certain number of visits, in order to establish perhaps whether a particular part of, say, London, which is where most of the properties which are going to be liable to mansion house are going to be, and to see what that value of that street is.
9: Yeah.
0: So there will be some visits. I would be surprised if there weren't any.
9: All right, Vicky, thank you so much for joining me this evening to add some colour to this story here, because it's become quite big news today, funnily enough. That's Vicky Price, economist there. I'd love to bring it out to my panel here. Peter, it's kind of like part two of the BBC licence fee. I can imagine there's going to be a little old pensioner sat at home who's forgotten to pay their licence fee, and they get a knock on the door by HMRC going, we're going to evaluate your house today, by the way. Oh, you don't want it? Sorry, that's a 200 quid fine.
6: Well, so be it, because it's not a problem for me, you see, because all I do is I pull up the drawbridge and I've got crocodiles in the moat, so they're very welcome to come and try and knock on the front door of my castle. They'll never get in. But of course, it's a bit nanny statish, isn't it? What we know that, because Pat McFadden told us famously, the cabinet sit around trying to find ways to tax people so they can add it out in benefits. This is just another rollout of that, as HMRC try and tax people like they're taxing us all to death.
9: Yeah, it reminds me, Emily, of Rishi Sunak's famous words in a debate with Keir Starmer. He said, Labour will tax you as night follows day. They will tax you. And if we have some sort of tax, HMRC tax enforcers, I think that'll be one of the most unpopular and dangerous jobs in Britain, frankly. But two, I think it says something about the state of our country. The government can't sort these issues out on their own, can they? They have to get these enforcers out to do it. They can't. They haven't got any. It seems that the British public don't really trust the government to take on their word.
8: No, exactly. And you are right to point out that Rishi Sunak did repeatedly say this and was told that Keir Starmer wouldn't raise taxes on working people. And he's turned out to be very, very right. And I think he gets a lot, he should get a lot of credit for that.
9: Well, Labour, of course, would say they haven't taxed.
8: Oh, yeah,
9: that,
8: of course they would say that.
9: That would be income tax. But of course, yeah, you can make the argument stealth taxes, yeah.
8: Absolutely. But I just find it very interesting when it comes to tax, it just seems that Labour really wants to stifle this whole, like, behaviour of aspiration. I want to live in a country where I feel that, you know, you can work hard, you can succeed, and you'll be rewarded for that. But it almost feels like a punishment for success, these kind of things. And obviously, Andy Burnham is going to have to, you know, get money somewhere to for the $4 billion that we're spending on asylum support. And also, if we're to believe that he wants to increase foreign aid spending again as well, which would be a cost of $20 billion a year, he has to find the tax from somewhere and to fund all of these crazy initiatives.
9: Bill, come on. This is the sort of stuff the public go, whatever next will they come up with?
10: Well, look, this is a massively overhyped scare story. And, you know, it is unbelievable that the council tax banding system that we are dealing with and living with today was actually created when Margaret Thatcher's poll tax crashed and burned in 1990. And John Major was scrambling around for an alternative, came up with the council tax in 1991. And we are still living with the council tax valuation bans that were established at that stage. This will only affect people who've got a property of more than £2 million. And one of the consequences of that, using the 1991 valuation bans, is that someone living in a £15 million house pays exactly the same amount of council tax as someone who lives in a property valued at £320,000. That is bonkers. This is about fair and progressive taxation. It's about raising public money that is needed, and it will only affect 1% of homes in the UK.
9: Yeah, I guess the worry is, I mean, you're right, it's a small amount of people that will be impacted by this. The worry is, it's this, when Keir Starmer got into office, and it's his government we elected at the end of the day, right now, technically it's his, technically still his, you know, party in power and his mandate. They said this government would tread less, would tread more lightly on our lives. This sort of stuff doesn't feel like that.
10: Well, well, for 99% of people, it does.
9: Well, you could say that about a lot of policies, couldn't you?
10: Yeah, but look, come on. I think people want fairness in taxation. You know, there are public funds that need to be raised. And the statistic I quoted, which is absolutely true, you live in a £15 million house, you pay the same council tax as someone who's got a property valued at £320,000. That is bonkers.
9: Final word, Peter.
6: What's the setup with council tax for HMOs then, Bill? Do you happen to know what that's all about? Because we've got enough people living in those.
10: HMOs pay council tax, like whoever owns
6: the property. Is it divvied up amongst the residents, is it?
10: I assume it is, yeah.
6: Oh. Are you in the 1%, by the way, or the 99?
10: No, I'm not in the 1%. I'm in the 99.
6: Can I just check in?
9: We might send Peter out of that house, actually.
6: Come on,
9: that would be fine. I'll get that on camera.
6: I'm very much in the 99%.
9: All right, you two. All right, look, coming up at 10 o'clock tonight, Britain is at war, in my opinion, and I don't think our government is doing anything to respond to it. But first,
11: those not in receipt of pension credit or certain other means-tested benefits will no longer receive the winter fuel payment from this year onwards.
9: That's right. Do you remember when your winter fuel payments were cut? Well, now it's been revealed that civil servants have had their heating bills paid for hundreds of thousands of British pounds. We'll talk about that next.
12: I'm Michelle Dubry, and my show is your opportunity to cut through all the noise and dive in headfirst to some robust debates. Ideas clash.
13: Situation.
12: No,
13: isn't it?
12: No.
13: Because you're deliberately
12: avoiding my point. Nothing's held back.
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12: And we do not shy away from the difficult stuff. Sometimes I want to shake people and say, if only you understood. So join me on Jubes and Co. weeknights at 6 p.m. only on GB News, Britain's news channel.
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31: I've been in Westminster for a long time, but I know that though power may be here, its effect on people's lives is across the whole of the country. 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That's State of the Nation, Monday to Thursday, 8 to 9 o'clock. Vox Populi, Vox Dei.
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9: I'm sure you all remember when Labour tried to cut winter fuel payments for pensioners. Well, it's now been revealed that the civil servants, probably the same people writing those policies, by the way, trying to enact them, have been paid more than £600,000 in taxpayer cash to help cover their heating bills while working from home, nonetheless. According to figures provided by HMRC, utility bill subsidy payments to its staff have more than doubled since 2022. As the third largest government department by headcount, HMRC's figures represent just a fraction of the potential total. I'll get the thoughts of my panel on this one, but I have to say, the gall of these people to work from home. They've been told by the government, by the way, go and cut the fuel allowance for some of the most vulnerable people in our country, and they're all sitting there claiming their heating bills, Peter. It's just beggar's belief.
6: Well, I'm a self-employed freelancer, okay, so I am perfectly entitled to claim for a percentage of my heating bills at home if I'm working from home.
9: Yes.
6: Now, that, generally speaking, is minuscule. Say, for example, like I have done in the past, I spend a winter at home writing a book. Mm-hmm. My wife is at work, kids are at work, I'm the only person in the house. So I can, for 8 or 10 hours, of that day, however long it's working, claim for a percentage of the heating bill. I wouldn't claim for the entire house, but certainly my box bedroom, which is my office, and the kitchen where I pop down and make a cup of coffee. Those kind of, so it's a minimal amount of the overall annual heating bill.
9: Yeah.
6: But I can claim it. I understand if people are working from home, but it really must be if it is examined in microscopic detail, which it should be. You can't claim for heating all your house. You can claim for heating the room in which you are sat in front of your laptop doing your work. And you can claim that for a third of one day, i.e. 8 hours. And that's 2 days a week. So it would be a tiny, tiny fraction, once again, if it was a truthful calculation of what their overall heating bill would be.
9: Yeah, it's the gall of it all. It's the gall of it all. And it's the government once again saying, well, we've got our mates in the civil service, can't do that, they might rebel against it. That's the kind of vision, I know it's probably not the case, but it's the vision I have in my head, Emily. But while they're all writing policies about how to HMRC are going to get some more tax in their back pockets for your heating bills.
8: Yeah, this story is absolutely a bitter pill for the British taxpayer to swallow. If you think of, you know, most people's circumstances, They go to work, they have to pay for the commute, they also have to pay for their homes to be heated themselves. And Peter has said, oh, if it's examined, you know, in a lot of detail, then maybe there is a claim there, which I personally don't agree with, because I think, you know, most of us have to pay for our own homes. We don't have the luxury of getting it from the British taxpayer. However, if you read into this story, they're not. You can just claim £6 a week without even providing any proof whatsoever. Yes, that's what's so shocking.
9: Yes.
8: So they don't even have to prove that, that this money's been incurred.
9: Yeah, Bill, I get to a point where I think, can things get any more crazy inside the civil service? You've got, what was one of the last things I heard? They were having like a Gaza round table or something like that, where they had to go and listen to some sermons or things. It just beggars belief, because people want this, the hope that it's in the name. You're serving society, it's civil service, not society serving you. And unfortunately, many people might feel that that's the way it works now.
0: And unlike most topics on under discussion tonight, there's going to be some consensus on this, because I actually think this is wrong. Yes, if you're working from home as a civil servant, you've got greater heating costs, but you've actually got dramatically lower transport costs that you would otherwise have to pay, particularly if you're commuting into London. And I'm a bit of a dinosaur on this. I think working from home has gone too far. Hybrid working, yes, but I think you should be in the office for a minimum of 3 days per week. If you don't, you lose collaboration, you are less productive, there's less innovation, and particularly for young people, it is socially isolated.
9: Yes, certainly
0: and,
9: agree.
0: And, you know, I understand totally why we ended up in this situation, because of COVID, but we need to rein it back.
9: I totally agree. Well, look, an HMRC spokesperson said this: these payments only apply to about 7% of our workforce who are contractual home workers whose designated workplace is their home. They are not available to staff working under HMRC's hybrid working arrangements. All right, look, coming up, it looks to me like we are at war. The Islamist terrorist regime in Iran has attacked British civilian infrastructure. But how has our Prime Minister responded to all of this? How has he been tested here? This is the first test of this Prime Minister when it comes to defending this country. And how do you think he's done? Well, stay with me, because you're going to find out next.
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2: 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Welcome to your GB News weather update from the Met Office. This week starts off mostly dry and settled with some sunshine, though it's gradually going to turn more and more unsettled, some rain, some showers. It'll also start to feel fairly humid towards the end of the week as well. For the time being, though, high pressure brings mostly dry, settled conditions across much of the country, some clear skies, especially across England and Wales. And even across Scotland, Northern Ireland, where it's been a bit cloudier this afternoon, we'll eventually start to see this cloud clear away. That does mean, though, temperatures are soon going to be dipping away. It's another chilly night, especially in countryside areas. Temperatures could drop down to around the low single figures. Now, to start off on Monday in much of Scotland, there'll be some brighter spells, perhaps the odd spot of mist and fog, a little bit cloudier towards the far north and northeast, where we could still potentially see the odd spot of rain. Across Northern Ireland, northern parts of England, a much brighter start, especially across Northern Ireland if you compared it to what we saw this morning. And elsewhere, there should be mostly clear skies. Still some mist and fog in places, but that should clear fairly quickly through the course of the morning. It's going to be fairly breezy across some southern coasts as well, so not quite as cool to start off the day, but by the time we reach the afternoon, many of us will be enjoying those warm, sunny spells. We'll see a little bit of cloud towards the afternoon, perhaps the odd shower, but most areas will remain dry. Fairly similar temperatures, highs pushing into the low, if not the mid-20s across the far south. Now, Tuesday is when we begin to see a little bit of a change, not feeling quite as cool to start off, a slightly milder start, and there's likely to be more cloud around. And by the time we reach the afternoon, there's the potential to see some showers, some of which could turn heavy and thundery. Things turning more unsettled as the week goes on and temperatures on the up, and starting to feel quite warm and muggy towards the end of the week. Bye-bye.
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9: Good evening, everybody. It's 10 o'clock. I'm Alex Armstrong. Tonight on the show, we are at war. The Islamist terrorist Iranian regime has attacked British civilian infrastructure. But how has the new Prime Minister, Andy Burnham, responded? What does it tell us about him? And
34: our performance on removals from the country has gone up very significantly. It's going in the right direction.
9: The absurdity of the migrant crisis. More than £500,000 a day is spent detaining illegal migrants and then moving them around the country. And one of the brave officers killed in the horrendous crash yesterday has been named as an ex-veteran. We will, of course, be paying tribute to them this evening. On my panel tonight, political commentator Emily Hewitson, former Scotland Yard detective Peter Blexley, and former Labour MP and Minister Bill Rammell. And is Donald Trump a bit of a gay icon?
35: You know, I got the highest gay vote in the history of politics for a Republican, and I played the gay national anthem, so, you know, what can I tell you?

0: We are at war. The Islamist terrorist regime in Iran has attacked our country, not just once, but three times now. This time, in a major cybersecurity attack that shut down one of our power plants for 4 days. This is civilian infrastructure they've targeted, not military. The thing that keeps the lights on for people like you and me. It is a direct attack on us. Let me remind you, this country, the United Kingdom, hasn't ever bombed or offensively attacked the Islamist regime in Iran. In fact, we refuse to help our closest and most important ally, the United States of America, in their fight to eradicate these terrorists. This is a regime that has sent men to this country, with MI5 reporting having to foil more than 20 terror plots against them in this country alone. It's a regime that's fired 2 drone strikes at our bases in Cyprus, 1 Hezbollah missile, an IRGC ally, successfully hitting our base. Even the then Defense Secretary, John Healey, who's now our Chancellor, reportedly had to run for cover in that base as missile threats came in from the regime. They have chanted death to England in their Friday prayers and have now targeted our civilian infrastructure. But what have we done in response? What has the new Prime Minister Andy Burnham done? Nothing. Absolutely nothing. Well, they plot to kill British people, bomb our bases, shut down our infrastructure. Our pathetic and weak government seems to just shrug and say, oh, let's hope it doesn't hit us again. Let's hope it was not harder next time. What is the point of having a military that does nothing when our enemies attack us? Never in British history has a country, this country in particular, been attacked and failed to respond. There's weak people on the left and the right. What does it need to take for them to be inspired to see this country act when a massive Islamist IRGC terror attack kills British people, perhaps, when our bases get actually bombed by missiles, when the lights go out at home? It is cowardice for people to be saying this is not a war, this is not our war. It is our war. I say this to Andy Burnham. This was your first major test. And what did you do to show our enemies you are serious and won't accept attacks on civilians and on our soil? Nothing. Absolutely nothing. That's what you've done. I bet those terrorists are laughing at him, sat there in their bunkers in the IRGC in Iran, along with our enemies around the world. Maybe Putin's having a laugh as well. If he can't respond with force, then frankly, Andy Burnham is unfit to be Prime Minister. He can't protect us, can he? Should we get the thoughts of my panel, political commentator Emily Hewitson, former Scotland Yard detective Peter Blexley, and former Labour MP and Defence Minister Bill Rammell. Bill, I'm going to start with you because, you know, you're formerly a Defence Minister. You've been in the job. I cannot find for the life of me a time in British history where an attack on civilian infrastructure has taken place on our soil and we have failed to respond to it. It is baffling to me. I have sat here month after month against a wave of criticism from people on the right and people on the left saying, Alex, you're warmongering. I'm not warmongering. I'm trying to get people to have the reality check that Iran doesn't treat us differently because we're not bombing them. They are treating us the same as America. And yet we've done nothing.
1: So what are you suggesting, Alex? We should launch missiles against Iran.
0: We should do something, shouldn't we, Bill?
1: Well, we are doing in terms of our own cyber security. But look, this is...
0: Well, what is it that we're doing? We don't know. The government hasn't made any announcement that they're attacking Iran back.
1: A whole series of measures. And if you look at the International Telecommunications Index on cyber security, it rates the UK, the US and Singapore as the best in the world in actually defending ourselves. But look, this is another consequence of Trump's disastrous war with Iran, which is harming us economically.
0: Hang on. The IRGC were plotting terror attacks and had to be foiled by MI5 way before this war started. Let's not just say it's Donald Trump. This regime has been attacking us for a long time. I bet they were even trying to go after us when you were in office.
1: And I was the Foreign Office Minister responsible for relations with Iran, and I need no lectures about how appalling the Iranian regime is. Yeah. But what Trump has done by his disastrous disastrous war is made matters worse. He's actually reinforced a more extreme regime than the one that he was trying to replace. And you know, yes, we need to defend ourselves in terms of cybersecurity, and I believe that we are doing this. The particular instance you're talking about, at no stage was the UK energy network at risk. But it was a limited element.
0: No, you're playing this down. Bill, I cannot have that. This is an attack on our civilian infrastructure. Nobody else has managed this. No other enemy around the world. Hang on, let me finish. Right. Because it's very well for people to sit there and go, well, we should just do nothing. We should just do nothing. We shouldn't get involved. It's not our problem. It is our problem. And Bill, I'm worried that we've now got to a situation where this country is just so desolate and so full of people who are unwilling to show we've got a backbone. Well, Putin must be laughing at us, going, well, they've just taken 4 days. It was one power plant. You're right. But what if it was the national grid? What if it did knock out our satellites or do anything with serious damage? Then would you decide to act?
1: Right. I'm not saying we do nothing, but these were proxies.
0: What would you do that?
1: Hold on. These were proxies on behalf of the regime. It wasn't directly from the Iranian government.
2: Oh, that's all right. It's a cop-out, Bill.
1: The situation has been made worse by the war in Iran. And I tell you this, Alex. The only way we're going to get a resolution to that, we're going to bring petrol prices down, and we're going to be more secure, is a diplomatic solution. Right. And that's what...
0: I'm going to pass on to the rest of the panel. I take your point that a war erupting has made the situation worse.
1: Much worse, sure.
0: But that's like saying, well, when the Nazis were bombing London, oh God, I can't believe Hitler invaded Poland and started this whole war. Now we've actually got to do something. Of course, we should not sit here and take it and appease that regime by doing nothing. And Andy Burnham's job as Prime Minister and Wes Streeting as the new Defence Secretary is to protect British people and show we have a backbone to our enemies. And I take massive issue with us doing nothing over this time and time again. Even when our bases were bombed, Bill, it's not a good look. Peter, I'll pass this over to you. What do you think of it all?
3: I urge everybody and anybody to travel to Golders Green in North London, because there you will find the Iranian memorial that has been started since the beginning of the year, when this vile, despotic, Islamist nutcase regime slaughtered tens upon tens of thousands of its own people because they had the temerity to protest against that regime. It's a thing of beauty. It really is worthwhile going to visit and heartbreakingly see all of those lives so wickedly snuffed out by the people's own government.
0: Yeah.
3: As far as I'm concerned, Donald Trump can bomb Iran yesterday, today, tomorrow, and every day thereafter, until that regime is removed. He may tactically have got it wrong in trying to move the regime. You're only ever going to do that really with boots on the ground. But I would like to see the CIA, MI6 and our allies funding and equipping a covert countrywide operation in Iran so that the people themselves can rise up and remove this despotic regime.
0: I speak to a lot of Iranians that you've been here, guys. I know you've been here when this war erupted, and we've spoken to a lot of them who are here in Britain who are supportive of this action against that regime. I would be supportive of my own country being bombed if I had a despotic terrorist regime just killing people, tens of thousands of people on the street of my people. Of course I would be. Many people are not, of course. I know there's many Iranians who are not, by the way, in this country. I've met them on the streets chanting and holding up paintings of Ayatollahs kissing them, praising them, which is absolutely insane. Emily.
4: Yeah, no, it's very interesting because I think when people are just saying diplomacy is the answer, it's almost like a fantasy land that we're all going to sit around on a table and talk it through. Like, these are terrorists at the end of the day. They don't care what it takes. And at the end of the day, I think we can all agree that we do not want Iran to have nuclear capabilities. And that's what this all comes down to. Yeah. And I think Trump is in a very hard position, because when you hear all the heartbreaking stories of people living under this regime, begging the world world to listen and to do something, it puts everybody in a very tricky situation. Yeah. And there almost is like no good answer, of course. But I think the one thing that the UK needs to do in relation to this story is increase defence spending. I think it's absolutely
0: that's gonna be my next point.
4: It's 2.6% of GDP. We've obviously committed that by 2035, this is going to go up to 5%. But I think that is just too long to wait.
0: Yeah.
4: This is of prime importance. You know, the UK is under attack.
0: Yeah.
4: And we need to invest more money into making sure that we're well equipped to defend ourselves.
0: Serious, serious attack. I mean, you might be able to get away with sort of letting it wash over your head if it's a military base. Go, well, it's a target. The Americans were launching from some of them. We snuffed that as well. We ruined that at the start with Trump as well. We could have just let them use our bases. We're letting them use them now. So obviously, that was a U-turn Keir Starmer had to do. And I want to bring you this line from the Telegraph that's come in. The government communications headquarters, GCHQ, has put energy companies on high alert after Iranian hackers shut down a British power plant. Government officials have briefed energy bosses with advice, direction and next steps. I mean, this is the problem, isn't it? We're basically saying, when this happens, or when you look out for an attack, guys, rather than showing strength, Bill, to our enemies, we are saying, well, we're just going to be prepared for when they do it again. And this is my issue with this from the very start of this war, and having understood the Iranian threat for a long time, as I'm sure you have as well. They do not treat us, they don't treat the West any differently. They see us all as the same people, yeah. All as the same empire, all under America's wing. So an attack on us is a victory for them. And by us sitting back and doing nothing, how are we helping ourselves? How are we showing strength to our enemies?
1: I think by engaging in direct military confrontation with Iran, we would make matters far worse and we would make ourselves a greater threat. Look, successive US presidents faced with the entity that is Iran and the scale of the danger it presents have looked at military action, and every single one of them has been persuaded no because of the consequences. And we're seeing those consequences lived out at the moment. Mm. You've got an emboldened regime. You've got the Islamic Guard, hundreds of thousands who are ideologically driven, supporting that regime. You've got
0: some of them here in our country.
1: Yeah, you've got the demonstration that Iran can hold a stranglehold over the world economy through the Straits of Hormuz. News. All of that has been made much worse by an ill-thought-out intervention by Trump, the Americans and the Israelis. No clear strategy, no exit route, and it's made matters much worse.
0: But the thing is what you're... Look, a war's happened, right? The war has started. It's been going on for almost a year. It's not going to be far off a year soon. We have sat back and done nothing. We have sat back and tried to frustrate. Wouldn't it have just been better if we said, actually, we're going to get involved in this. We're going to help direct this war.
1: Would
0: it not be better for us to take some involvement in it so we can take some responsibility when we get attacked? Well, what's going on in Downing? I can't imagine the mental gymnastics that are happening in Downing Street right now in the Defence Ministry going, well, one of our civilian power plants was just hit. What do we do, Mr. Defence Secretary? What do we do, Mr. Prime Minister? And they sat there looking at each other going, well, we do nothing, it's going to make it worse. That's like someone coming to your front door, kicking your front door down, turning your power off, and you going, what do we do? What do we do to your partner?
1: Do you know what, Alex? You're presenting this like we are isolated. We're not isolated.
0: Are.
1: United States and Israel are united. Every member of NATO has said, we're not going to support you, United States.
0: But how has that played out, Bill? How is it playing out for us? Three strikes on our bases. One civilian power plant down. How's it going for us?
1: Right.
0: How's it going?
1: And the responsibility for that lies with the Trump administration.
0: You're blaming Trump
1: for Iranians
0: attacking us. We haven't done anything.
1: The consequences of this. Do you know what? Giorgia Meloni, the very, very right-wing fellow traveller with Trump, Trump has lambasted her government for not supporting them in this crazy conflict.
0: I understand why people don't want to support I'm sympathetic to their argument. I'm not saying that I can't see what they're saying. My point is that most people clearly don't understand the ideology of the IRGC and the regime. They do not see us any differently. They would march into this country and kill everyone here if they had their chance to kill their own people. They will kill us. And I just think we are sitting and we're just. It's like saying to North Korea, I'll just attack a few civilian and bits of infrastructure. If we attack you, it's going to be so much worse. This is what Chamberlain did to Hitler,
1: right?
0: And guess what? It did get worse.
1: And when you're engaging in military conflict, you need to seriously seriously look at what legitimate means you have to respond. And all the kind of things that you're suggesting, that we engage in direct military confrontation with Iran, the downsides and the negatives and the reduction in our security is greater and
0: worse. When you were in government, your government went to war.
1: Yeah.
0: Right? Why did you go to war? Why was it important for you guys to take out the Taliban and to take out Saddam Hussein? Why did you do that?
1: Because we felt there was an overwhelming case.
0: A threat to our country. And is the IRGC not a threat to our country?
1: And we had a means and a recognition of a means of how we would resolve that conflict.
3: Yeah, and you
1: but
3: did.
1: Trump has not got that.
3: And you didn't. And your military action, you was based by yourselves on flawed intelligence. The intelligence with regards to the Iranian regime is absolutely clear. They are putting agents into this country via the small boats. We know that to be a fact. MI6, MI5 will bear us out on that. They have attacked our critical national infrastructure, and you come forward with the usual lefty, flaky, liberal, cowardly manner of, your former pathetic has-been of a Prime Minister, Starmer, wouldn't even allow our greatest allies to refuel our bases. And look where that got us. Have they stopped putting plants in this country? Have they stopped attacking our national infrastructure? No, of course they haven't, because they see us as weak. And weak equals Labour.
1: And you know what, Peter? Then it's exactly the situation in Canada, in Australia, in France, in Germany, in Italy, in Japan, because all those countries recognised the folly of what Trump was committed to and recognised it would be counterproductive.
4: Bill, can I just ask you...
3: Look at the Canadian regime.
4: Bill, can I just ask you, do you stand by your decision to take the country to war when you're in government?
1: Yeah.
4: But do you not see that there's slight contradiction here?
1: No, because you need to judge each case upon its evidence, and you need to...
4: But that wasn't good evidence.
3: The evidence was flawed, Bill.
1: Yeah, and
3: it's clear here.
1: It was flawed for every member of the international community, even if they supported the war with Iraq or not. But what you need is a credible plan of how you're going to win through that war and how you're going to make people more safe. And inexcusably and unacceptably, Donald Trump didn't have that. He thought this would be...
0: But Bill,
1: Venezuela situation.
0: I, I, I,

0: number of times of Iraqi Kurds thanking me on behalf of the British people
1: for
0: liberating them from Saddam Hussein.
2: Pop out there now and see what they say then. Go on, jump on a plane and go there today.
0: I think they're saying that today, Peter.
2: Yeah, right.
1: I think Emily made a good point. I think the problem is that when you look at the interventions we made back then, and you can make, many people make arguments right or wrong, we did what was right for our country. We supported our greatest ally. At this point in time, while we're under attack, we're not even able or not even willing to defend ourselves, Bill. And that is my issue with all this.
0: What you don't do is take direct military action.
3: Okay.
0: Yeah, but you judge it on each case. Okay. What you don't do is take that action if it will make matters worse.
1: All right, fair enough. Right, there you go. That, you've heard it from my panel. In the meantime, you've got to get a Great British Giveaway now just to change a complete screeching turn here. It's a four-berth mode. Maybe you'll need to get away if the bombs start falling. Maybe this could be your mobile home. Look, new four-berth motorhome worth 75 grand. 35 grand in tax-free cash. What a deal. Here's Hayley Sparks of all the details.
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5: 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Or post your name and number to GB23 PO Box 8690 Derby DE1 9TT. UK only. Entrance must be 18 or over. Lines close at 4 p.m. on the 23rd of October. We may call the winner live after all entry routes have closed. Please check the closing time if listening or watching on demand. Good luck.
1: Yes, look, next we're going to look at the tributes that have been pouring in for the seven kills in that horrendous, awful tragedy yesterday, that crash, including one named as an ex-veteran. Please stay with me for that important segment coming up next.
6: I've been in Westminster for a long time, but I know that though power may be here, its effect on people's lives is across the whole of the country. We may be where rules are made, but it's where they're implemented that matters. Join me, Jacob Rees-Mogg, for forthright and frank discussion on where Britain has come from, where it's going, and where it will end up. That's State of the Nation, Monday to Thursday, 8 to 9 o'clock. Vox Populi, Vox Dei.
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7: Tributes continue to pour in for the seven victims of that horrific tragedy, that wrong-way collision on the A66 yesterday, including two brave police officers who were killed in the early hours of Saturday morning. Their names were PC Matthew Blades, who was 37 years old, and PC Tom Clow, who was 38. Both died when a Volkswagen Passat travelling the wrong way along the A66 near Middlesbrough collided with their marked police vehicle. PC Clow, as we found out today, was a veteran who served in Iraq and Afghanistan and has been described by his family as their hero. And I think perhaps the country will join them in saying that today, a hero to all of us. They say he proudly fought for his country and was always on public duty throughout his short life. The crash also claimed the lives of five young men aged between 16 and 23. You know, this really is one of those stories. The more information that comes out about it, the more tragic it is. And you just feel for the brave police officers who are putting their lives in danger every single day. Two men have lost their lives as a result of putting their country first, putting our safety first, traveling in dangerous circumstances, high speed. Peter, I'll start with you. You've been in the force yourself. How must people be feeling in the force right now?
8: Policing is a unique job. If you want to be rich or you want to be universally popular, don't sign up to do it. Yeah. In return for a salary that some people might sneer at, we ask, in fact, we demand that our police officers run towards the samurai sword, the zombie knife, the loaded firearm, the dangerous, the deluded, the fixated, the mentally unwell, the irresponsible who take too many drugs or too much alcohol, and much, much more. They also come to people's aid in their very, very worst times. They stem the flow of blood. They cover the wound. They go to homes and deliver the messages that people never, ever want to receive. As a result of this very unusual and unique role that we ask our officers to undertake, they do, sadly, from time to time, pay the ultimate sacrifice and lose their lives. Names like Keith Blakelock, Sharon Beshenevsky, Andrew Harper may be familiar to many in the audience. And there are, of course, many, many other names that are on that very long list of policing heroes.
7: Yeah.
8: Sadly, this weekend, we have to add the names of Matthew Blades and Tom Clough. May their courageous souls rest in peace. May their names live forevermore.
7: Yeah, I think we can all concur with all those words there, Peter. Thank you. So beautifully put. Bill, it's a very dangerous time to be a police officer. So I guess there's probably never been a time when it's not a dangerous job. And I think this story highlights the human side. I know we often don't talk about the human side of policing because there's a lot of stories now about the administration, about the behind the scenes stuff that impacts day-to-day policing. But this really was, you know, officers rushing to a scene, driving fast, they're having to drive fast to get there quickly, and have met tragedy along the way.
6: It's appalling. It is a tragedy. And
3: two police officers who were doing their level best to protect all of us to be killed in this shocking way is appalling and is unacceptable. And my heart goes out to their families and friends. But they are a credit to the job that they do, trying to protect us all. In terms of what happened here, there's a bit more to this that really enrages me. Mm. There is almost an industry now of young people who are filming themselves driving incredibly dangerously, then putting it on social media. There are 80 videos online of people doing this incredibly dangerous thing, putting their lives at risk, putting police officers' lives at risk. And it has to be stamped out. And it's another example of how the social media industry in this country and globally is out of control. And we need to tackle this problem.
7: Yeah, we'll just bring some of the front pages a little bit early to you, because they are paying tribute today to, we'll put the Telegraph up first, of, you know, the victims of this crash, particularly our fine officers, Tom Clough here, incredible man, a veteran of our country nonetheless as well. This man has done so much for Britain. You know, not only did he serve in two wars, an incredibly, you know, a brave thing to do, obviously then decided to come back here and serve the British people directly as well. There can never be a greater honour extended to a man, and I hope that the government consider an honour for him in his passing, because I think he's a hero and a great role model for so many young people out there who are looking to find their place in society. And Emily, I think both Peter and Bill have touched on really important things here, particularly when we're talking about the young people involved in this crash. There is a issue with young people finding new ways to get clicks, to get, you know, I remember a few years ago, there was a kid going around just walking into people's houses.
5: Yeah.
7: Dangerous stuff, dangerous. They don't realise. And I, in some way, you know, what they've done is you know, they've lost their own lives. Mm. And I feel for the parents, because I'm sure their parents didn't expect them to be going out. There's a lot of parents don't know what their adult teenage kids get up to in their spare time. They can't monitor them all the time. But this is the problem with the world we live in now. There's a demand for likes, for video likes, and to attention.
5: Yeah, first of all, of course, I just want to extend my condolences. It's hard not to listen to this discussion and have a lump in your throat.
7: Yeah.
5: It's a really, really tough story to read and hear about. And obviously to hear that one of the victims was a veteran is really sad, because obviously he served, he fought for our country, he fought for all of us. And one thing that I've started doing, and I'd actually encourage many people at home to, is whenever I see someone in a military uniform, is I actually go up to them and say thank you for your service. And I think that is a really powerful thing that we can do to just show how grateful we are. And then of course there is the issue that the people in the car were all aged 17 to 23. There clearly is a problem here amongst my generation, unfortunately, where reckless and dangerous driving is seen as cool. I don't think it's helped by things like Grand Theft Auto and video games that kind of encourage, you know, crazy driving. But I really think that this is a massive wake-up call to all the parents out there who are parents of young adults, to sit their children down and actually explain to them, show them this story, tell them about this, and show how dangerous driving can have such dreadful consequences.
7: Yeah, and we obviously know most, I can't remember exactly what the statistics are, but most terrible accidents happen because young people, and they'll get in the back. I've seen them in the back of the car, like four of them squeezed into the back.
5: Countless stories.
7: Yeah, you hear this so often, but we just don't talk about it as much anymore, Peter. And this is particularly for people who are in the force, and they know their partners are going out every day. Your career is incredible. You're on tour at the moment talking about your career, actually, and I would recommend many people to listen to it, because you'll see the sorts of danger people like Peter put themselves in to make us safe that we probably would never know about, actually, had he not told us. But what's the life like for a partner of an officer?
8: Behind every warrant card carrying police officer, there is the broader policing family. The husbands, the wives, the partners, the parents that send off their loved ones to go and do their shift, not knowing whether this will be the last time they do that.
7: Yeah.
8: Tragically, this weekend, for two families and the much wider communities who knew and loved both Matt and Tom, they had their worst nightmare come true. policing grieves. We feel their pain. We thank them endlessly for their sacrifice.
7: Mm. We'll leave it on that note. And actually, before we move on, I want to read out PC Matthew Blades, the wife of PC Matthew Blades, in a statement has said this, and the pain of losing him is beyond words. The family's lives will never be the same. No words will ever feel like the right words to honour our Matt, my beloved husband, my best friend, and the most devoted father to our two young boys, she said in a statement issued through Cleveland police. Of course, this will be making the front pages here across Britain today, and we will bring those to you in just a moment's time. I'm sure those tributes will continue coming in through the evening. Coming up, I will bring you all of tomorrow's front pages. In the meantime, we're going to take a little break on the weather and come back on a hopefully cheerier note.
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9: Weather looking good then?
6: For sure. And no worries about our travel insurance.
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11: Hello there. We have an area of low pressure developing just towards the west of Portugal, bringing some much needed rain and showers towards Portugal, parts of Spain, and also drifting into parts of France. Could be a little bit heavy, potentially thundery at times. Then any thundery downpours across parts of the Alps have now eased away. A few showers in parts of Greece, otherwise still very much dry, settled with some sunshine. And it remains that way for the rest of the week, with temperatures pushing into the mid-30s across parts of Italy.
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0: Welcome back, everybody. Time to go through tomorrow's front pages now. Let's start with The Guardian, shall we? Britain's going to help Ukraine make its own long-range missiles, says Prime Minister. So we can do things. We can do things, can't we? Look, there you go. Telegraph. Graduates face worst job markets on record. Vacancies fall 45% as unprecedented numbers of teenagers head to university. A calamity waiting to happen, that is. The Times, Burnham to gift Ukraine blueprints for missiles, and of course the Metro are leading with the story we've just been talking about, the tragedy. Joyride 5 and cops killed in 4 a.m. crash. Family tributes to police are pouring in, of course. We will again talk about that later in the show. Look, I want to go back to the front page of the Telegraph just to talk about graduates, because many of you will have children, grandchildren, maybe even great-grandchildren who have graduated university. I was talking about this a while ago, actually. They are now facing their worst job prospects ever on record. I think there was as little as 10,000 graduate places up for grabs. Emily, I know so many young people. My little brother's about, quite a bit younger than me, actually. So one of them's just finished graduating. He told me he applied for over 200 jobs. He's got one now. God bless him. He really persevered with it. And he's managed to get one. But all these kids coming out with 60, 70 grand's worth of debt, and they can't even get a job.
1: I know. I hate to be the person to say this, because I'm sure a lot of your viewers will say, we need to cut back on our iced coffees and our Netflix subscriptions. But it is such a bleak time to be a young person. I graduated back in 2022. The job market back then was shocking. It's even worse now. And what is so disheartening is you can apply to all of these jobs, and the job applications aren't quick. There's all these various different hoops you have to go through, and you don't even get a reply or any feedback sometimes.
0: That's true.
1: But I think that the government isn't helping in this situation whatsoever. I think getting rid of no-contract jobs is a terrible idea because a lot of young people rely on that kind of flexibility in order to get into the workforce. Yeah. And, of course, constant taxing on businesses isn't helpful either, because they have less money to put into job vacancies.
0: Yeah, what do you make of this, Peter?
3: Well, my two youngest sons are only 23 and 24, so they've very recently gone through the entire process, and I've witnessed it at very close quarters. It is, one of my sons would say to your brother, if he's applied for 200 jobs, he's not doing it right. He needs to have a more focused approach.
0: Right. Yeah.
3: But I do understand that there is that trap that people can fall into, which is kind of like the blanket applications. As I say, my son would argue against that. They've both got jobs, but the salaries they're earning are in no way commensurate with the amount of time they spent at university, the amount of debt that they've incurred and are saddled with. And when people used to say, yes, go to university because your salaries will be so much greater and you'll pay that debt, well, I'm not seeing that at the moment.
0: You're absolutely right. And I'm looking at the salaries of the graduates today, and they're only making about 10 grand more or maybe even less than that in some cases than when I left university a long time, 13, 14 years ago, right? And you think with inflation and everything else, their salary should be something like, 50, 60 grand a year to compensate for that. But it's not. And this is a problem. And they're coming up with far higher debts than I did and far higher interest than I did. It's going to be debilitating for them to pay off.
3: Yes. And now, of course, there's a hint that Burnham is going to lower the fees for EU students to come here.
0: That's right.
3: I'm sure the universities are going to push back against that, because of course there's so much funding issues for these unis. Perhaps they shouldn't pay their vice chancellors £500,000 a year like they do at certain universities. They could start by cutting those salaries, I would suggest. But yeah, the entire higher education system appears to be in crisis.
0: Yeah. Bill, this is I've been saying this for a while now, because one of the things is young people don't vote. So politicians don't care. We know this is the truth. I mean, I know. I've worked in this industry long enough, worked in Parliament myself. Young people just don't matter until they get older. And you're going to start seeing the Emily Hewitt's generation coming up, getting very political soon. And they're going to be knocking on your mates' doors going, hey, what are you doing about that interest, that debt you've got, which is basically like a mortgage?
5: Well, look, I'll come back to the issue of the interest rate, because I think it is a real issue.
0: Yeah.
5: Look, I speak as a former higher education minister, a former university vice chancellor, and I recognise that at the moment, the initial entry into the graduates' jobs market is challenging.
6: Yeah.
5: What you need to do is look at where graduates are in 18 months, 2 years' time, because the picture then is much better, and the research still suggests that going to university, the average graduate over the course of their working life, net of tax, earns about £100,000 more than someone with just 2A levels. So I still think it is a good investment. The bit that I think may be colouring the picture is AI, where I think a number of what were initially seen as graduate entry jobs are now being abolished. And I think that's a challenge that we need to face up to. I don't agree with the term debt about students repaying, because this is like no other debt you could get anywhere. You know, no, that used to be no real rate of interest, and if you haven't paid it off after 30 years, the debt is written off. But the bit that's changed since I was higher education minister and the system that we brought in, we had no real rate of interest.
6: Yes.
5: The last government allowed the interest rate to go 3% above RPI.
6: Yeah.
5: That is pernicious and unacceptable.
6: Yeah, yeah, I agree with that.
5: And it's going to be difficult, but this government has got to tackle it.
6: Final word to you on this, Emily.
1: Yeah, and that's not the terms that we signed up for either, so it's absolutely shocking. I just really sympathise with young people, and I think people do need to appreciate that we have had it quite hard, because remember during COVID as well, that massively stifled young people's mental health because we didn't have the opportunity to go out and socialise. Yeah. So I think, yeah, I would love to see the government actually do something for our generation.
6: Yeah, no, I think it's going to happen. I think there will be a reckoning. I think there will be a reckoning. I really do. Mark my words. Coming back to the show in just a moment. Time. We're going to be talking about Britain helping Ukraine with its missile plans. What do you think of that? Stay tuned and we'll talk a little bit more about it.
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39: I've been in Westminster for a long time. But I know that though power may be here, its effect on people's lives is across the whole of the country. We may be where rules are made, but it's where they're implemented that matters. Join me, Jacob Rees-Mogg, for forthright and frank discussion on where Britain has come from, where it's going, and where it will end up. That's State of the Nation, Monday to Thursday, 8 to 9 o'clock. Vox Populi, Vox Dei.
6: Some more front pages here for you, and just like magic, let's go to the eye. Burnham open to cutting uni fees for EU students as a bargaining chip for a better Brexit deal. There you go. No, don't worry about you British students, Emily, just your interest rate doesn't matter, sorry. The Express, let's talk about assisted dying, Mr. Burnham, while I still can. Yeah, that's coming back up, isn't it, that campaign, because it failed to get through the Commons, didn't it? The Mirror, no more. Families, water safety, please. Shattered loved ones send emotional letters to the Prime Minister after summer of needless tragedy. That's just so many people have drowned this summer. It is absolutely astounding how many people have died, isn't it? The Sun, we're all grin it together. Royals united front over Harry and Meg return. Yeah. What do you make of that? The Times, Burnham to gift Ukraine blueprints for missiles. There's something quite big in that story, considering it's making most of the front pages there today. So I suspect we're going to get into that a little bit more at 11 o'clock. But seeing as we haven't got a lot of time to read the detail yet, let's just talk about the front page of The Sun here, because I think they're taking a bit of a mickey with this front page, from being honest with you. The royal family always go to Balmoral. They're making it seem like some kind of summit, like this is like some sort of 9/11's happened to the royal family. Harry and Meghan have got on a plane, they've come back to Britain. Look, I'm sure they're not over the moon about it, right? I'm sure that the Princess of Wales and the Prince of Wales are not very happy that Harry and Meghan have come back, because as you know, there's a big spat between them. That being said, are we all overreacting, Peter?
3: Well, I think there is often friction in many, many families.
6: Yep.
3: And I think it's very sad when there is a rift between a parent and their children, or say two brothers or brothers and sisters. And I'm a huge fan of forgiveness. It is a wonderful thing to receive, and it's an even greater thing to bestow upon somebody. I just hope that at some point in the not too distant future, the King can have a great relationship with his grandchildren, that the brothers can be reunited, that people can find forgiveness in their souls. Although I fully appreciate having put a post out on social media last week to that effect, I do find myself in a bit of a minority when it comes to this. So I do accept if there's people shouting at me on the telly right now.
6: It's funny.
5: Join my world, Peter.
6: while we're at it, Bill, what do you think of it all?
5: My view is fairly similar to Peter's. I see it through the prism of a family, and I bluntly think it's fairly tragic that Harry is estranged, particularly from his dad, who's suffering from cancer. And, you know, the fact that they are coming back to this country, can be closer to family, I think is a good thing. If you read between the runes, I think the King is probably quite welcoming of that. The Prince of Wales less so.
6: Yep.
5: But I think it's broadly a good thing. But some of the communications, and I've got some sympathy for Harry and Meghan, but some of their communications is kind of all over the place.
6: It's all over the place.
5: So, you know, they're coming back, and then it's reported this morning they might only be back for 6 months. And you're kind of, you're transporting, you're changing your kids' schools
6: for this
5: for only 6 months. It doesn't
6: add up.
5: Make sense.
6: Yeah, I mean, this is interesting because on the front page of The Times, a similar story, Emily, here, because Meghan's gangster series, this is what The Times is reporting, Meghan's gangster series, that we were talking about last night, leaked to suggest she was in demand. So maybe there wasn't even a job there, and they've gone, well, actually, we need to kind of get you back on. We've got a big bill to pay with the Daily Mail, and we've got millions in the, you know, get back to work. The jams. Not quite enough, Meghan. I'll give her credit. She works. At least she works. Whether it's petals on a bit of food, whether it's packing the jam, whether it's doing a documentary series. I don't like any of it, right? I think that she's a grifter. However, credit where it's due, she does work and she will be a net contributor.
2: But was it
1: so confusing is that, of course, like Harry and Meghan's big thing is that, oh, we want privacy and all of these things, but they just love a big story and they love the attention to be on them. So it is confusing. Their comms is constantly changing and it's kind of hard to understand. And I'm a Christian. I also believe in forgiveness and all of those things, but you have got to think about what's got us here. And at the end of the day, Meghan and Harry chose to go on an interview with Oprah and basically accuse the family of racism. So you can understand
6: many other things that happened. Yes, look, we haven't got time to go into all of them because I'll be doing an entire monologue on it, but if you are staying for the late edition, you may still yet have a chance, because Steve N. Allen is taking up the role this weekend as I go to go and have a little bit of a nap, I think is the best way to call it, before I have to wake up for breakfast in just a few hours time. See you soon, early birds, and enjoy the rest of the show.
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4: Hello there, good evening. Welcome to your GB News weather update from the Met Office. This week starts off mostly dry and settled with some sunshine, though it's gradually going to turn more and more unsettled, some rain, some showers. It'll also start to feel fairly humid towards the end of the week as well. For the time being, though, high pressure brings mostly dry, settled conditions across much of the country, some clear skies, especially across England and Wales, and even across Scotland, Northern Ireland, where it's been a bit cloudier this afternoon. We'll eventually start to see this cloud clear away. That does mean, though, temperatures are soon going to be dipping away. It's another chilly night, especially in countryside areas. Temperatures could drop down to around the low single figures. Now, to start off on Monday in much of Scotland, there'll be some brighter spells, perhaps the odd spot of mist and fog, a little bit cloudier towards the far north and northeast, where we could still potentially see the odd spot of rain. Across Northern Ireland, northern parts of England, a much brighter start, especially across Northern Ireland if you compared it to what we saw this morning. And elsewhere, there should be mostly clear skies. Still some mist and fog in places, but that should clear fairly quickly through the course of the morning. It's going to be fairly breezy across some southern coasts as well, so not quite as cool to start off the day, but by the time we reach the afternoon, many of us will be enjoying those warm, sunny spells. We'll see a little bit of cloud towards the afternoon, perhaps the odd shower, but most areas will remain dry. Fairly similar temperatures, highs pushing into the low, if not the mid-20s across the far south. Now, Tuesday is when we begin to see a little bit of a change, not feeling quite as cool to start off, a slightly milder start, and there's likely to be more cloud around. And by the time we reach the afternoon, there's the potential to see some showers, some of which could turn heavy and thundery. Things turning more unsettled as the week goes on and temperatures on the up, and starting to feel quite warm and muggy towards the end of the week. Bye-bye.
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49: I'm Stephen Allen, and this is Alex Armstrong Tonight, Late Edition.
50: We are providing support so that Ukraine can defend itself, and that's been the British position all the way through this conflict by previous prime ministers. It remains the case with me. We are not fair weather friends. We will be there in Ukraine's hour of need, and that won't change.
49: Andy Burnham pledges more support for Ukraine, providing the blueprint to help them make their own long-range missiles. And
51: this is an incredibly sad day for Cleveland. The loss has been felt across our communities, by our police family, and by...
49: Tributes are flowing for the two police officers, one a veteran killed in a head-on car crash in Middlesbrough. Plus,

0: put down the pepper spray. The Greens are calling for the police to lose their tasers and pepper spray. Plus, the Royals put on a united front at Balmoral as new details suggest Meghan's gangster role was leaked to suggest that she was in demand.
1: I wasn't surprised when two Jews were stabbed in Golders Green in London. I wasn't surprised at the attack on Heaton Park Synagogue in Manchester.
0: We have an exclusive chat with Miri Mekeli of Israel TV on the rise of anti-Semitism in the UK. Joining me this evening, former Scotland Yard detective Peter Blexley, former Labour MP Bill Rammell, and GB News contributor and comedian Paul Cox. But first, let's check on the Robot Olympics in Beijing.

0: Welcome back to Alex Armstrong Tonight, late edition with me, Stephen Allen. Let's take a look at your front pages then. We can go to the Telegraph. Graduates face worst job market on record. Vacancies fall 45% as unprecedented numbers of teenagers head to university. The Guardian gives us Britain will help Ukraine make its own long-range missiles, say PM. We'll get into that shortly. The Metro, Joyride 5 and cops killed in 4 a.m. crash. Family tributes to police after tragedy. The I paper has Burnham open to cutting uni fees for EU students as bargaining chip for better Brexit deal. The Express says, let's talk about assisted dying, Mr. Burnham, while I still can. The Mirror, no more. Family's water safety plea, shattered loved ones send emotion letter after PM to the PM after a summer of needless tragedy. The Sun says, we're all grin it together. The Royals united front over Harry and Meg return. The Times says Burnham to gift Ukraine blueprints for missiles. So let's dig into some of that. Let's get the thoughts of my panel. Former Scotland Yard detective Peter Blexley, former Labour MP Bill Rammell and GB News contributor and comedian Paul Cox. Welcome, gentlemen, ladies, gentlemen. It's nice to see you. So we
1: Where's
0: can
1: lady.
0: See what I'm just being polite, just so you can't tell.
2: Just in case, you never know.
0: Odds are it's you, though, if we're brutally honest.
1: She is.
0: Yeah. So let's start. And the one that we start with, first of all, we're going to be looking at the Guardian that we've got going here. Britain will help Ukraine make its own long-range missiles, says PM. Bill, I'll turn to you on this one because, look, what's going to happen? We're going to get saber-rattling? Are we getting ourselves more involved in something that we should be worried about?
1: No, I think we're doing the right thing. I mean, you know, you need to scroll back. The Russian incursion invasion of Ukraine was utterly wrong. You know, if it is allowed to go unchecked, it's not only horrendous for the people of Ukraine, but where next for Russia under Putin and under successive governments, you know, going back to Boris Johnson, Rishi Sunak, Keir Starmer, Andy Burnham, we've made very clear, rightly in my view, our support for the people of Ukraine. But there's another element of this. I was reading a fascinating but worrying research paper the other day about the way that technology and drones is kind of leveling the playing field in terms of military conflict. You know, you would have expected, given the relative strength of the countries, that by now Russia would have defeated Ukraine. Yeah. You would have expected that the United States would have defeated Iran by now. Neither has happened. And in a sense, that means we're in a more dangerous international situation. But on the specifics of this, I think it's absolutely right that we are supporting Ukraine.
0: Peter, what do you think? I mean, that argument could also be, why did we not do more before now? Why have we stood by the side of afraid of getting Putin angry?
3: Boom. Correct. This dreadful attritional war that has dragged on for years and years and years and cost so many hundreds of thousands, if not millions of lives, could have all been over very, very long time ago. If only we hadn't had pathetically coward politicians, as per usual, in this country, who bottled it. If only we'd had a leader worthy of the title who'd gathered together a coalition of NATO forces and we could have spanked Putin's backside and sent all his military men, those who survived, back to Russia to think again. But no. The politicians bottled it. And we're now in a much worse situation exactly because of that.
0: We had the coalition of the willing. They were willing.
3: Yeah, were they able? Oh, no, they weren't, were they? No, it's all talk.
2: No.
3: Just chat.
2: I call them the coalition of the willies.
3: Yeah.
2: Because that's how they look to me a little bit. It's very interesting because what we're seeing is two different wars being supported politically differently. So arguably what you've got is the war in Ukraine, which is very much supported by the West, and I support it too. Peter's right, lots could be done better, and perhaps we should share these blueprints, but it's going to make the Russians angry. But that was a war that we saw was right and just. Whereas in Iran, because Donald Trump has led the war and may not have done it as people wanted, we're seeing that as not right and not just. I heard the rather robust conversation at 10 o'clock between you chaps, and, you know, it invokes a lot of emotion because we just, you know, we are under attack. There is a hybrid war going on across the planet one one way or the other. And I think things like this, for me, really do highlight the political differences between each war, when ultimately we have a side. One is the side that we're on, and one is the side that we're not on. But for whatever reason, I don't know if it's because we've had many years of peace in the West, we seem to feel comfortable enough to choose the enemy sometimes, in which case I'm really talking about Iran, because I do feel if you aren't supportive of Trump, you are choosing Iran.
0: Do you feel that there's like a narrative of which one's nearer? Because every single time there's a, not even just geographically, but we know Iran responsible for terrorist attacks that could impact our soil. But when you hear the story about Putin, you hear how many countries, how many segments on the risk board he is away. Like, that's talked about more, isn't it? If it's not dealt with in Ukraine, Poland, next thing you're over here.
2: Yes, absolutely. And it's right to think of it that way, because I've had this discussion on here before, and often in the comments, people can't understand why I would be against Russia. There are many people watching this now that don't see Russia as an enemy in any way, shape or form, whereas I do. And, you know, it was an illegal incursion on Ukraine, and we absolutely should support the Ukraine. And they are, you know, just across the road, really. So if it was to all kick off, you know, what's between us and them? Not a lot. However, what I would say is, I talked about the hybrid war earlier, Iran are just on our doorstep as much as Russia are. Because we've seen it with the attack on the power plants last week.
0: Yeah, but a different, again, hybrid, not just drones versus long-range missiles, but this cyber warfare thing we've got to worry about. Is that part of the worry here, then? So we're getting involved. Like, previously, we were involved in some of our missiles being used actually inside Russia, and there were, you know, threats. I mean, the thing is, the idea of saber-rattling is all very well, but the sabers are rattled anyway. Every week, there seems to be some sort of a buzzing of our jets. Every so often, there's some submarine from Russia has a good old sniff of our internet cables. We're already involved in this deeper than often.
1: Yeah, But what we're doing is giving Ukraine the capability to defend itself. I have to say, I'm quite shocked what I heard Peter say. You want a coalition of the willing to engage in direct military confrontation with nuclear-armed Russia. Is that
3: real? Yes, I said that years ago. Yeah, the minute they tried to march into Kyiv, then I wanted... Hang on,
1: then you
3: asked me a question, I'm answering it. The minute they marched into Kyiv, I said we should gather together a coalition and repel them all the way back to Moscow with our size 11s up their rear end, just to teach them a lesson.
1: And I'm really glad, Peter, you are nowhere near decision-making in the military. That would run the real risk of leading to nuclear configuration.
3: You're a bottle
1: would be the
3: job.
1: End of the plan.
3: You're a bottle
1: and,
3: job.
1: And that's nonsense.
3: And that is why people like Putin and the Iranian regime take the mickey out of us, because they know there's weak, yellow-bellied people like you in power who have got no
1: and
3: bottle.
1: And that is simplistic, naive, dangerous nonsense.
3: Well, there you go. You're welcome to your opinion, of course, but you're wrong.
0: We're in the situation where Russia's already withdrawing ambassadors, so this is the... Are your fears becoming true?
1: No, I don't. There's always pressure. There's always threats when you're dealing with the Russians. But there's light years difference between that and actually launching military attacks on Russia. That would be such an escalatory act for any NATO country to take on. And it really, really would be serious. And possibly could lead to a third world war.
0: Yeah.
3: So, you cowardly and pathetic politicians, not only will you not stand up to despots, but you allow people to flood into this country, you allow people to take the mickey out of the welfare system, you allow discipline to disappear, and look at the state of our country, and that's all down to you and your like, whatever your political persuasion.
1: And I say what you and your like would put the world at risk of nuclear conflagration. And thank God you're nowhere near power, Peter.
3: You know, not at the moment.
0: If you were near
2: power... Prime Minister Blexley.
0: But if you were near power, do you not worry that, for all the best will in the world, we don't have the kit, we've got like 3.5 soldiers and half a ship? Like, if it was just the UK trying to make some decisions unilaterally, we'd a bit...
3: I don't know if you've had a look at the other side of the Atlantic, but we've got some rather good mates over there who are rather well-tooled up and rather capable and are probably the most strongest military force on the planet. We used to be really good mates with them. We used to let them use our military bases and all that kind of stuff until his clown Starmer decided not to do that. They're very good friends of ours, and we should treat them as such.
0: You think they'll still be there at the moment?
3: And they back us in a scrap.
1: Our friends who are turning their backs on NATO and cozying up to Putin, get real, Peter.
3: All right, look what you've done to the country. Look what you and your ilk, your elected ilk, whether it be your party, the Tories or whatever, look what you've done to the country. Look at the state of it in 2026. And I think you should have a bit of humility and perhaps a few apologies. Let's have a serious conversation.
1: Let's have a serious conversation. You've just suggested that the United... If we launched a military attack on Russia, the United States would step in to support us. I don't think that's borne out by the evidence.
3: I said we've got some really good mates on the other side of the pond. Please pay very careful attention to what I say.
1: You emphatically implied. You
3: chose to take it as that being the implication.
1: Then what alternatively were you suggesting?
3: Carefully on the use of language.
1: Then what alternatively were you suggesting?
3: I would say, if you remember, that I said way back when we started discussing Ukraine, that the minute Russia invaded Kyiv or marched towards Kyiv, we should have put together a military coalition to repel them and send them back to Moscow with their backsides spanked. That is what strong leadership would have done. That is what is called the repelling of the invasion of a sovereign state. It's leadership, it's balls, it's what was needed. But look at the mess it's in there.
1: And I think that's dangerous. Naive and could have led to a third world war.
3: It's a typical no bottle Labour.
4: while we're making some cartoon stuff,
1: it's just not serious.
4: I'm dead serious. We did make some promises. When Ukraine got rid of their nukes, promises were made to actually step in and defend them at the time. So why was that not just a presumption? That's what we should do.
1: We are defending them by supporting them with capability.
4: Isn't that the problem? Look,
1: Ukraine wouldn't still be resisting Russia to a point where there's almost a balance of power were it not support from the UK and other members of the international community.
0: Do you know, we definitely will come back to this at some point, won't we, because it's not going to end this week. We can also, on the front page of the Telegraph, look at this one. Graduates face worst job market on record. Vacancies fall 43% as unprecedented numbers of teenagers head to university. You got kids in the right kind of ballpark for this age?
2: I have. My daughter's 17 and... perhaps we should get her in the army. Stand behind Peter. Let's go and have a fight. Look, it is difficult out there, which is why I'm really glad nepotism exists. And I'm trying to very much help her get into work in various places. But all joking aside, you have to do a little bit extra for your kids these days because the job market is so... It's just this huge drought. And look, I don't want to bolster Mr. Blexley anymore, but this Labour Party, this Labour government, under what they've done under Rachel Reeves, has absolutely decimated the jobs market for 18 to 24 year olds because there's no incentive for an employer to take them on. It's all very lovely living in la-di-da land where everyone gets paid loads of money and there's a quality of outcome and everyone's equal, but it just doesn't work that way. It simply doesn't work that way. That's why communism fails and why capitalism succeeds.
0: What's your thoughts on how we're looking? I mean, look, we're staring down some rather scary stuff, whether it's the issues Paul mentions or you've got that AI spectre coming a couple of miles down the track as well. It's all worrying, isn't it?
1: Look, I think there is an issue around the youth minimum wage, mate, but we're talking about graduate jobs here. They're not being paid at the youth minimum wage.
0: Depends which degree they bother to do. You know?
1: No. But look, if you want to look at graduate employability, you shouldn't look at what happens immediately when graduates go into work. You look 18 months down the track, and all the evidence suggests that graduates are in a much stronger position. But I said earlier on this channel that, you know, when I was higher education minister, we had a system where graduates repaid at no real rate of interest.
0: Yeah.
1: The last government put it 3% above RPI, and this government needs to turn that round because that is unfair and it's unsustainable.
0: Peter?
3: I have the great pleasure of spending a lot of time with graduates because my kids, as I said earlier, are 23 and 24, and a lot of their mates went to uni. Some of them utterly wasted their time and got worthless degrees and are now scratching about doing jobs that are not paying very much at all, to be perfectly frank with you. Those who got slightly more relevant degrees, again, are not earning the salaries that they should do. Certainly not the salaries that are going to see their student debt paid off anytime this side of hell freezing over. So consequently, currently, it is very, very challenging for them. They do have my sympathy, although I do think the whole Blair, when we rewind however many years it was, and him saying 50% go to uni, was absolute pie in the sky, drivel nonsense. People should have gone out there, got jobs appropriate to their skills, with appropriate training. We need more apprenticeships. But once again, the politicians, they've just made it a very messy and difficult landscape for the youngsters.
1: Do you know what? I've heard the arguments over the years that there's too many people going to university, but it's never the kids and the grandkids of the people who are arguing that shouldn't go to university. It's someone else's kids who shouldn't go to university.
4: Yeah, no, I get what you're saying there, but that's obviously how people view things. We've all got a slight bias in our own family. You want your kids to do well. But when you do have people with degrees in golf course management and David Beckham studies and Harry Potter, and then you wonder why they don't have jobs. I mean, I don't know how many people David Beckham would employ, and would he require them to have a degree in him first?
1: I don't think there's a degree in David Beckham studies anyway.
4: For 50% of everyone to go to university, are all of those degrees necessary to get the job?
1: Well, a lot of them are actually technical subjects that people say they want. You know, it's nursing, it's teaching, it's applied science. It's a whole range of programs like that. And you know, the 50% target, and it was an aspiration, and we've exceeded it, but we're still behind major competitors in terms of the number of proportion of people who go to university. Well, look at somewhere like South Korea, one of the most successful economies in the world. 75% of people go to university.
2: Yeah, but I'm sure in South Korea they're not doing the aforementioned rather useless degrees. Every time we make these arbitrary comparisons, by comparison, we're doing X, Y, and Z. Who cares? Do you remember when the UK in Great Britain used to lead the world in things? Now we're like, look at, you know, mumbo jumbo land. They're doing much better than us. We're like, who cares? Who cares what anyone else is doing?
1: But let's have a serious discussion, Paul, about what degrees get you the best outcomes. Over the years, I've constantly heard from people who are pillorying people going to university. There's too many people studying media studies. Look at the evidence. Media studies degrees give you one of the best graduate outcomes in this country.
3: Okay, what about criminology?
1: Yeah. It's got a good degree of graduate employability.
3: Cobblers, there's a whole raft of people unemployed with criminology degrees, I speak.
1: It's got a good degree of graduate employability.
3: Cobblers, there's a whole raft of people unemployed with criminology.

0: But she's very much into graphic design and art. She's looking at doing product design. Nearly all of that could be taken away by AI overnight. So it's like, okay, what's she going to do? But these are the things that she's interested in. But I want to make sure, like Peter said, if she goes and does a university degree, that it's not just a life experience for 4 years with 50 grand's worth of debt. I want her to come out and I want her to be able to use that in some way. Now, obviously, I've got an electronics degree. And that's why I'm doing this now. But I did learn a lot from that, and I did it as a work placement. I think there's a lot to be said for training, apprenticeships, graduate schemes, all these things where people are getting work qualification. You can go into the police without a criminology degree and get your way through the ranks. Like, Peter, did you have a criminology degree, Peter?
1: No, I had... two O-levels, one in metalwork and one in biology. If you want your cap welded, I'm your man.
2: Fantastic. Right, we better crack on. Coming up, we have an exclusive chat with Miriam McKelly of Israeli TV on the rise of anti-Semitism in the UK. This is Alex Armstrong Tonight, Late Edition.
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2: Well, Welcome back to Alex Armstrong Tonight, Late Edition with me, Stephen Allen. Now, anti-Semitism in the UK appears to be getting worse. New figures showing the number of anti-Semitic incidents recorded across Britain rose

0: by a fifth in the first half of 2026 compared with the same period just last year. Jewish communities continue to live in fear, but is enough being done to tackle the violence and the hatred directed towards them? Well, GB News' Charlie Peters spoke exclusively to I24 News chief news anchor Miriam McKelly about the current state of anti-Semitism in the UK.
1: I wasn't surprised when two Jews were stabbed in Golders Green in London. I wasn't surprised at the attack on Heaton Park Synagogue in Manchester. I wasn't surprised because I walk these streets every time I come to visit and I see the demonstrations and I listen to the things that are being said. People who are shouting things that are not be allowed to say these things. So, of course, it ends up with violence. There's no question. And it's very nice that your prime minister is saying there will be no tolerance against anti-Semitism and we're going to fight anti-Semitism. But what's really happening?
0: We're here with the panel, Peter Blexley, Bill Rammel and Paul Cox. Peter, I'll turn to you on this one first. The thing that shocks me about the stats is how much it's increased year on year, because we know there would have been a step change over the last few years, but the fact that it's still increasing, what's going on?
2: Yeah, I was in Golders Green and Temple Function not long ago, meeting many members of the Jewish community, and clearly many of them are living in the grip of fear. But we see this anti-Semitism, how it used to pollute your party not so many years ago, how it's allowed to flourish on the streets by a weak and pathetic police that look the other way, when there's anti-Semitic chants being called out, when there's signs being held up, all right, we've got Palestine Action now being outlawed, and the Met have done some very good work in scooping up loads of those demented fools off of the streets of London, but much more needs to be done. It's allowed to flourish. Look at now the Green Party and so much of what Polanski says or alludes to. It all just seems to be vile and revolting, and it's allowed to happen because, of course, why in so many regards? Because of the woke, fluffy, liberal, pathetic police leadership that has polluted that noble profession for the last couple of generations.
0: Bill, you can take some credit for the things that have been done. As even Peter points out, it used to pollute your party, but that got sorted.
3: It did, and, you know, Keir Starmer is highly criticised, but he did root and branch, root anti-Semitism out of the Labour Party. I think an awful lot of it, and in actual people terms, has gone into the Green Party, and it's the same people who were on the extreme left of the Labour Party are now polluting the Greens. And what concerns me is the degree to which anti-Semitism has been normalised within this country, and where legitimate criticisms of the actions of the government of Israel, and you have to be able to have the right to make those criticisms, then morphs into anti-Semitism. And it's the laziness around this debate. The number of people I hear chanting Zionism is racism. Zionism is a belief in a homeland for the people of Israel, which has been the aspiration for Jews for over 100 years. And actually, you know, 100 years ago was a very progressive cause. So, you know, there are issues, there are rights and wrongs in the Middle East. But you know, categorising a race of people, Jews, and representing hostility and aggression towards them because they are Jewish is utterly repugnant and utterly wrong, and we need to challenge that at every juncture.
0: Yeah, Paul, I don't know if you know this, but you can only consider that there's an oppressor and oppressed, and that's all you're allowed to think.
4: That's it. No nuance whatsoever. This whole thing is swimming with cognitive dissonance. In order to fix any problem, you have to do a root cause analysis on what is causing the problem. We know what's causing the problem. It's the arranged marriage between the ultra-progressive left and Islam. It's Islam, and it's where Islam is coming from, and the politicization of Islam via migration into this country, illegal or otherwise. You combine all of those two together and then have an establishment that turned a blind eye because it's incredibly inconvenient to point out everything I've just said, then you will end up with anti-Semitism, because the Islam faith genuinely hates the Jews. There's no two ways about it. Bill, you can shake your head as much as you like. You're not fooling anyone. You're certainly not fooling me. The majority of the Islam faith is programmed to be against the Jewish faith. And as a result, because we've decided to have this pact with Islam, because we've decided our country was no good as it was, and it can only be better under the immigration that we're seeing as a result of open borders, of course we're getting the products of that. We're seeing in the UK what you see all over the Middle East, which is hatred towards Israel, and therefore, de facto, hatred towards the Jews.
0: Bill, I imagine you might want to come back on that.
3: Yeah, look, it's good for a soundbite, Paul, but the vast
4: majority... I don't think the people in Golders Green or Manchester think it's a soundbite, Bill.
3: But in characterising it as a left Islamist issue, the vast, vast majority of...
4: You're turning a blind eye.
3: No, I'm not. I stand up for Jewish people and support them all the time. But the vast, vast majority of Muslims in this country are not anti-Semitic and do not oppose Jewish people. And there's a bit of your analysis that is missing something out. It's not just on the extreme left that there is anti-Semitism.
4: Listen,
3: to Restore UK.
4: But this is what about
3: where that anti-Semitism is even more.
4: We've
3: graphic.
4: Known for a century that the far right harbour anti-Jewish sentiment. We've known that for a century. In fact, I don't know if you've seen all the documentaries about the 1940s. It was quite prevalent. What we are not talking about is what's happening on the left and the extreme left and this weird arranged marriage, particularly in the Green Party, between politicised Islam and the left in order to what? Overturn the West? Zach Polanski wants to overturn the West. Politicised Islam wants to overturn the West. Same goal, same outcome. You end up with Jew hatred.
3: Yeah, and look, Stephen made the point, and I'm not for a minute going to stand up for the Greens and Zach Polanski, but the Labour Party, under Keir Starmer, took a determined stand to root anti-Semitism out of the party, and there is an unholy alliance on this issue between the far left and the far right, and it needs challenge wherever it occurs.
0: We're running out of time on this one.
4: All I will say is the first thing Andy Burnham did was say they got it wrong with regards to Palestine, which ignited the problem again. Keir Starmer recognised Palestine as a state. It's not a state. And then Burnham came in and said, oh, we got it all wrong with regards to that, and fell down on the Gaza side, because he's trying to win the Greens back. This is why our country's going down the gurgler.
3: Do you know what? I was talking to a prominent Jewish Labour peer in the House of Lords recently, and he'd gone on television to say it is not anti-Semitic to attack the actions of the government of Israel. You have to separate these issues. You have to be able to legitimately...
4: You have to,
3: legitimately criticised.
2: That is really rich, coming from the party of whom so many of its slavish followers cannot distinguish between concerns over immigration and racism. Because all your lot go, if you're concerned about immigration, you're a far-right racist.
0: Listen, we're out of time on this one. I'm sure I'd be right to say that Zach Polanski and the Green Party would say that they would deny any accusations of anti-Semitism. Moving on then. Coming up, Harry and Meghan are making the front pages again, and we will cross live to Washington, D.C. This is Alex Armstrong Tonight, Late Edition.
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8: Hello there. We have an area of low pressure developing just towards the west of Portugal, bringing some much needed rain and showers towards Portugal, parts of Spain, and also drifting into parts of France. Could be a little bit heavy, potentially thundery at times. Then any thundery downpours across parts of the Alps have now eased away. A few showers in parts of Greece, otherwise still very much dry, settled with some sunshine. And it remains that way for the rest of the week, with temperatures pushing into the mid-30s across parts of Italy.
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0: Welcome back to Alex Armstrong Tonight, late edition with me, Stephen Allen. Now, joining me ahead of the Late Show Live at midnight is GB News' Ben Leo. Ben, what you got coming up tonight?
29: Steve, good to see you. I think Washington DC today has just experienced one of its best days in recent decades. It was the IndyCar race through the streets of Washington today. President Trump was there. It was a true reflection, the best performance of modern American celebration. It's their 250th birthday this year. It was the latest party of their celebration schedule. An American won the race. We had President Trump, as I said, the First Lady was down at the track as well. We had an amazing air show, B-1, B-2, B-52 bombers, F-35, Chinooks, Black Hawk helicopters, Warthogs, the lot. It was an amazing day. I've got a little report for viewers and listeners a bit later on. And I've just heard as well from the IndyCar CEO, who says they sold $969,000 worth of merch. And I think my two children are responsible for $968,000 worth of that merch. So I got utterly rinsed today, but what a day it was. Elsewhere, Caroline Levitt, President Trump's press secretary, who of course is resigning at the end of September. She has a new job, it's been announced. Details on that after midnight. If you can guess, viewers or listeners, let me know. gbnews.com/your say. What is Caroline Levitt, who President Trump credits with being maybe the best press secretary ever to don that podium in the White House? What is she up to next? Steve.
0: Hopefully there's a book coming out at some stage. We need some of that. Anyway, that's all on the way with Ben Leo later tonight. Let's move to the front page of The Sun, because this is this headline. We're all grinning together. It's the Royals having a united front over Harry and Meghan's return to the UK. Paul, are you excited for even more of this coverage?
4: Well, look, I'm not particularly excited. I am a royalist. I like the monarchy. I'm not entirely in favour of this... this particular monarch, to some degree, but he's doing the things he sees fit. We did have his mother for 70 years, and she was amazing. So that's the paradigm which I'm viewing it. But back to this story, Harry is just causing issues wherever he goes at the moment, isn't he? And I think this is going to be very difficult for Kate and Wills. As much as I don't want to, I think we're all going to be talking about this endlessly now, probably up until Christmas and beyond, because they're going to come back. There's going to be things that, you know, inherent within this story is Meghan making waves because she said she had a part in something that she might not have had a part in. She was trying to shape the narrative, yada, yada. This is all we ever see. And it's like, oh, my goodness, can't I just kiss and make up?
0: That's the one side of it, isn't it? The kiss and make up is in terms of Harry and his dad. You've got to hope that that happens.
1: Yes, indeed. And I've attracted some very interesting comments this week, and a huge volume of them. Most of them, of course, particularly courteous, just saying that I'm wrong, because I've been espousing forgiveness. And I think, having received forgiveness myself some years ago, it was a wonderful gift to be bestowed upon me. And it's an even better thing to bestow upon somebody else. But many people took a contrary view with regards to Harry and Meghan, saying that they should receive no such forgiveness, and that's fine. But on a very important point here, this is probably one of the worst Sun headlines ever. We're all grin it together. If it had been, we're all gin it together, and you'd had a picture of a king with a gin and tonic or something, that would have been not much better, wouldn't it?
0: But Kate is smiling a bit.
4: Yeah,
0: that's all that's based on, it.
4: I would say that's beyond a grin. I think if you measure the spectrum of a grin, I think that's beyond it. I think that's going into smile.
0: We'll make it smirk somehow.
4: There you go, Steve.
1: Yeah. There's a lady who knows she holds all the cards.
4: I think she does.
1: In terms of public.
4: There is. She's the full package, isn't she?
0: Well, I mean, I guess recollections may vary would be the one way they'd spin it. But that's the problem, isn't it? That now we're going to have, Bill, like, I don't know where you stand on how much you enjoy the gossip of this, but it's going to be 89% gossip before any other facts come out.
2: And I think there's an element of truth in that. Look, I'm a pragmatic monarchist, but I actually come at this through the prism of family. And I just think it's been tragic that at a time when his father, you know, is suffering from cancer, Harry and his family have been estranged and living overseas. So they're coming back. I think I welcome that. They're going to have to manage it. They're going to have to get better at their communications, because that is one criticism I'd make of Harry and Meghan. There's so many contradictory messages that come out in terms of what they're doing and why they're doing it. But, you know, I'll share a bit of Peter's pain. I'll make myself unpopular. I actually think, because a key component of this has been security, and I think Harry and his family should get security, because, you know, they are inevitably at risk.
4: I've just checked, Bill,
2: as members of the royal family.
4: And you're already unpopular, so you didn't need to. You didn't need to try.
0: That implies a change of situation. Bless you for it.
4: But it's a good. I mean, that's actually a good point there from Bill, because they are going to need security, come what may. I listened to Peter talk about this elsewhere, and he was absolutely right. It doesn't matter what you think of the situation, what you think of Meghan and Harry. They are going to need security, because the last thing anyone wants on their conscience is the fact that they were able to be gotten to in a deadly way. So they're going to need to. Ultimately, I think the king probably should pay for that.
2: And I tell you what, the public and the media are so fickle. If, God forbid, he was assassinated, there'd be a massive outcry about why he wasn't coming to.
1: They are incredibly high-profile targets, without a shadow of a doubt. There will be people out there utterly fixated, obsessed and unwell, let alone others who might be perfectly in control of all their faculties and want to do something dreadful throughout the spectrum. They're going to be a huge risk.
0: Right, as we were then coming up, we will have a look at some of the stories inside tomorrow's front pages, including more than £500,000 a day spent detaining legal migrants and moving them around the country. This is Alex Armstrong Tonight, Late Edition.
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0: Welcome back to Alex Armstrong Tonight, Late Edition with me, Stephen Allen. Let's get inside the newspapers with The Sun reporting that more than £500,000 a day is spent detaining illegal migrants and moving them around the country. The Home Office has reportedly spent over £185 million to transport and house those in immigration detention and border force custody in the UK and overseas within the space of a year. And the figure includes moving people between prisons, police stations, hospitals and short-term holding facilities, and the upkeep of immigration removal centres, as well as escorting migrants to deportation flights when they are removed from the country. These bills are getting bigger, Peter. What's happening?
1: And I can't believe it. Burnham brought down the cost of bus travel, didn't he? And still spending all this money on them.
4: That's a great point.
1: I thought that was what he was aiming at. Look, I don't care how much we spend if it's booting people out of the country that have no right to be here, whether they've come here illegally, overstayed their visa, failed asylum application and then gone under the radar, and there's thousands upon thousands of them. I don't care how much it costs. Round them up, stick them on flights, stick them on boats, get rid of them. That is what I want my taxes spent on.
0: Bill, have we got Peter in the closest to an agreement that you two are going to be all night?
2: This happened a couple of times tonight, but I think he's right. You know, I hear constantly on this channel and elsewhere that, you know, people want the problem tackled, they want detention, they want border security, they want deportations through flights. That costs money. And anyone who tells you otherwise is either misleading themselves or trying to mislead the public.
0: Paul?
4: Yeah, I mean, the only thing you could say to counter it is that if they didn't come in the first place, we wouldn't have to incur the cost. However, Peter and Bill are right. You know, the cost of getting rid of them, as extortionate as that is much less than the cost of maintaining them in our prisons, in HMOs, the policing of them, the community management of them, you know. The wealth
1: for rape and murder.
4: Yeah, all that sort of stuff. The welfare bill. Because, you know, we often have this argument, illegal immigrants don't get welfare. When they come over here and they get, like, a hotel, lighting, heating, a roof over their head, 50 quid in their pocket a week, food on the table. If that's not a benefit, I don't know what is, because there's plenty of people out there. I saw them just tonight in London that are homeless, that don't have any of those things, that are never afforded any of those things. And it doesn't matter what Andy Burnham says is going to happen by Christmas. It's not.
0: Peter?
1: I saw something very cynical yesterday, or actually maybe it's me that's cynical, right?
0: Maybe.
1: There's a wonderful charity called Crisis. Used to be Crisis at Christmas. A mate of mine used to volunteer for them, get help homeless people off the streets at Christmas. And they do like the full package, you know what I mean? Chiropodist looks at their feet, dentist looks at their teeth,
4: nice.
1: Get their hair cut and all that kind of stuff, and do great, great things. Remember Burnham last week said, I'll have them off the streets by Christmas.
0: Yeah.
1: Yeah. He said, but the charitable sector and private industry has got to play their part. So yesterday, the day after he's done it, I'm on the underground going down the Jubilee line, and there, coming over the tannoy, is Crisis, the charity, with a bucket collection and all of that. How very convenient, because of course, the underground system, TFL, Sadiq Khan sits over that. He's Burnham's mate, and there you have it, the day after.
4: What?
1: No such thing as coincidence.
0: He is very cynical. Look, just to be, to throw it down on this one, it's all very well saying the cost of deporting is large, but at least at the moment we're dealing with both. It's not as if the problem has been solved, and some would argue that whatever you still have pull factors, you will continue to have people trying to make their way to the UK to then cost us some of that money before eventually being deported.
2: Yeah, but look, progress is being made. You know, for the first time in 6-7 years, numbers of boat crossings are down significantly. The cost of asylum hotels is down significantly. We're increasing the rate at which we process asylum claims. And, you know, I've often said on this channel, when I was in the last Labour government, we cut asylum numbers from 100,000 a year to 20,000 by the time we left office. You're not going to completely remove asylum claims, because we are signed up to the Refugee Convention. Most people in this country support that, but you can significantly reduce the government the numbers, and we are making progress in achieving that, but we've got more to do.
1: All of which is scant consolation to the increasing number of rape and other sex offence victims.
0: And to the point about changing the pull factors. So you've had statistically success, but how many of the pull factors are we seeing change? Because, you know, you can smash the gangs, but the gangs would reform.
2: Well, one of the... and there is progress on that front. You know, there was reports last week on the impact on the gangs in Germany that is now happening. So not just in France, in Germany as well. But, you know, I was saying earlier that... The fact that we're increasing the rate of processing of asylums reduces one of the pull factors, because people could come here, disappear into the black economy, their claims not dealt with for years. That is a pull factor to come here.
0: It is. Is that the one people mean when they
2: talk about? No, but I think you need to go further. Shabana Mahmood has talked about, not like Rwanda where it's permanently sending people there, but offshore processing. And I think we should proactively explore that. And I think that would reduce the pull factor.
0: It's almost going to be agreement again. Let's better move on before that happens. Thank you very much then for my panel's thoughts on all of this. And now it's time to go to The Late Show Live, hosted by the one and only Ben Leo. Thank you very much.
3: Steve, thank you very much. Big day today down in Washington, D.C. It was the IndyCar race. President Trump was there waving the green flag as the cars hurtled down the streets of the nation's capital. Lots of details on that coming up. Plus, Trump's press secretary, Caroline Leavitt, she's resigning at the end of September. However, she has a new job. Any guesses what that is? And also, we're getting stuck into welfare reform as well. All that and more after the break. See you in a second.
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6: Hello there, good evening. Welcome to your GB News weather update from the Met Office. This week starts off mostly dry and settled with some sunshine, though it's gradually going to turn more and more unsettled, some rain, some showers. It'll also start to feel fairly humid towards the end of the week as well. For the time being, though, high pressure brings mostly dry, settled conditions across much of the country, some clear skies, especially across England and Wales, and even across Scotland, Northern Ireland, where it's been a bit cloudier this afternoon. We'll eventually start to see this cloud clear away. That does mean, though, temperatures are soon going to be dipping away. It's another chilly night, especially in countryside areas. Temperatures could drop down to around the low single figures. Now, to start off on Monday in much of Scotland, there'll be some brighter spells, perhaps the odd spot of mist and fog, a little bit cloudier towards the far north and northeast, where we could still potentially see the odd spot of rain. Across Northern Ireland, northern parts of England, a much brighter start, especially across Northern Ireland, if you compared it to what we saw this morning. And elsewhere, there should be mostly clear skies. Still some mist and fog in places, but that should clear fairly quickly through the course of the morning. It's going to be fairly breezy across some southern coasts as well, so not quite as cool to start off the day, but by the time we reach the afternoon, many of us will be enjoying those warm, sunny spells. We'll see a little bit of cloud towards the afternoon, perhaps the odd shower, but most areas will remain dry. Fairly similar temperatures, highs pushing into the low, if not the mid-20s across the far south. Now, Tuesday is when we begin to see a little bit of a change, not feeling quite as cool to start off, a slightly milder start, and there's likely to be more cloud around. And by the time we reach the afternoon, there's the potential to see some showers, some of which could turn heavy and thundery. Things turning more unsettled as the week goes on and temperatures on the up, and starting to feel quite warm and muggy towards the end of the week. Bye-bye.
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0: Good morning. The two police officers who died when a car travelling the wrong way down a dual carriageway crashed into their vehicle have been hailed as heroes by their families.
1: More than £250,000 is raised for their loved ones, as five men in the Volkswagen that crashed into the police vehicle are also identified.
0: While a flurry of reports have linked the crash to the dangerous TikTok joyriding trend, after two eerily similar crashes in just 1 week, is it time to change the law to stop another tragedy unfolding?
2: To put it simply, Vladimir, I want you to know that we've got your back. You can count on me and you can count on us. You can count on the UK.
1: And Prime Minister Andy Burnham will arrive in Kyiv today, marking his first foreign trip since moving into number 10. Is it a signal that his support for Ukraine is unwavering?
0: Elsewhere today, it's been revealed that graduates are facing the worst jobs market on record. So why are more teenagers than ever heading to university if it's not leading to a job?
3: So, working with local areas, Number 10 North will oversee the biggest council house building programme since the post-war period.
1: And Reform UK is giving Andy Burnham's council housing shake-up a run for its money with their plans to prioritise homes for British-born families and veterans.
0: The Princess of Wales has been captured looking relaxed. That's despite the drama enveloping the royal family after news of a Mexit reversal.
4: And sport this morning, well, Manchester City leave it late to beat Bournemouth. Liverpool leave it even later to draw at Newcastle, while Brighton take no time at all to thrash Aston Villa. Lando Norris wins the Dutch Grand Prix. And most importantly, Erling Haaland has had a haircut.
5: High pressure, keeping it dry and settled today, but changes are on the way later on in the week with some heavy rain on the way. Find out all the weather details for today coming up soon.
0: Good morning, it's just gone 6 o'clock. I'm Ellie Costello.
1: And I'm Alex Armstrong, and this is GB News Breakfast.
0: Well, let's start with this horrific story that took place at the weekend. Tributes are continuing to pour in now for the two brave police officers who were killed in the early hours of Saturday morning. It's after they were involved in a horrific wrong-way collision with five young people.
1: PC Matthew Blades, 37 years old, and PC Tom Clough, 38 years old, died when a Volkswagen Passat travelling the wrong way along the A66 near Middlesbrough collided with their marked police vehicle.
0: Well, PC Clough, a veteran who served in Iraq and Afghanistan, has been described by his family as their hero.
1: They said he proudly fought for his country and was always on public duty throughout his short life.
0: While the crash also claimed the lives of five young men aged between 16 and 23.
1: Well, according to reports, a video has emerged on one of the teenagers' TikTok accounts that appears to show him involved in a car chase with police months before the incident.
0: Well, let's get some reaction to this horrific story now with former Scotland Yard detective Peter Blexley, who joins us now. And Peter, I wanted to start actually paying tribute to these two brave police officers. When so many people were tucked up safe in their beds in the early hours of Saturday morning, these two brave officers were out serving their community and putting themselves in harm's way and ultimately pay the ultimate price.
6: Policing is a unique job. It is not for those people who want to get rich or would like to be universally popular. In return for a salary that some people would sneer at, we ask, in fact, we demand of our police officers that they face the rioting mob, the samurai sword, the zombie knife, the loaded firearm. They also attend to people in their worst moments of their lives. They stem the bleeding, they cover the wound, they deliver CPR, and when none of that works, they deliver the messages to friends, to relatives, to loved ones that nobody ever wants to receive. As a result of the work that they have to carry out, many of them have fallen over the years. That list includes names that people may be familiar with: Keith Blakelock, Sharon Beshenivsky, Andrew Harper, and many, many more. sadly, as a result of what happened over the weekend, we now have to, heartbreakingly, add the names of Matt Blades and Tom Clough. May their courageous souls rest in peace. May their names live forevermore.
1: And Peter, I know on my show last night, we were having a very emotional discussion about this as well. And I think it's really important at this time to also remember that these young men have lost their lives in service to our country. One of them who served our country abroad and here at home chose to, of course, come back to serve the British public. But they also leave behind families. And the job that you have done in the past and that these men have done so bravely also is going to have a massive impact on the lives of the partners. What is it like for the life of a partner for someone who's serving our country?
6: Husbands, wives, partners and parents so often bid farewell to their courageous police officer, not knowing whether that will be the last shift they ever complete, hoping against hope that they will return safely. Tragically, for heartbroken families, friends, loved ones, and the under sevens football team that Matt Blades should have coached yesterday, these courageous men have not returned home. Such is the ultimate price that we ask, that we expect, that we demand our police officers to be willing to make.
0: Peter, can we talk about this sickening TikTok trend, this joyriding trend that appears to be going viral at the moment? We saw a very similar case, didn't we, just last week in County Kildare, same number of young people in a car, five young men also dying in County Kildare, driving the wrong way down a road. How do we stop this? Because the way that it's trending is saying that this is the way to evade the police. If you are joyriding and you're in a police chase, go the wrong way down a road, and you'll be able to evade the authorities. The Irish now are looking at bringing in a law that would deem anybody driving the wrong way down a road that they could be charged with attempted murder. Is that something that we need to look at in this country in order to stop this sickening TikTok trend, this deathly trend now continuing?
6: I firmly believe that such a law would not have stopped either the tragedy in Ireland or the awful events in Cleveland this weekend, because regrettably we have some people that take to the roads thinking that they can do as they like when clearly it so often has heartbreaking consequences. What I firmly believe we need are more punitive punishments for those who drive dangerously. I believe we need a greater police presence on the roads. Some of our driving that people carry out these days is utterly unacceptable. And I'm sure many members of your audience will have witnessed that kind of driving. And perhaps they've asked of themselves, like I do, where are the traffic police? If only we have more of them. That's what we need. The roads need to be having their laws enforced very, very firmly, and that may just go some small way to avoiding such tragedies in the future.
1: Peter Blakesley, former Scotland Yard detective, thank you so much for joining us this morning. I know it's a difficult time for everybody who served and for the people who are currently serving. So thank you for joining us again so early in the morning to give your thoughts again to our audience. And this, I know we appreciate it very much. Thank you, Peter. It's so heartbreaking when I was reading this story out last night and you hear the statements by the loved ones. It gets you, and it's one of those things. You know, these are people who have, you know, these men, one of them a veteran of serving our country, not just abroad, but here at home, decided that after putting his life on the line for British people in two wars for our country, came back to this beautiful bit of land and decided, I'm going to serve the British people here now. And it's heartbreaking, absolutely heartbreaking. And I also really do feel for the parents of the young boys. I know that might not be a popular opinion, but at the end of the day, a lot of parents don't realise what their kids are doing when they go out. They can't. They don't track them. They don't know what they're up to. They don't know. They might not know they're doing dangerous things. So there's a bunch of young lads here, 16 to 23 years old, who parents will be grieving. I know what they have done is exceptionally dangerous and stupid. I mean, it's beyond stupid. Mm. But at the same time, we do have to consider that family must be, those families must be having a terrible, well, terrible.
0: Seven families now destroyed, aren't they?
1: Absolutely
0: broken by all of this. But these two brave police officers, it is right that we honour them and focus on them today. And Tom Clough, especially with this news coming out that he was a veteran, as you say, obviously duty was in his heart.
1: Yeah.
0: He wanted to serve this country, whether that was as a member of our armed forces or as a member of our police. Policing community.
1: I love this picture of him on the front page of the Daily Telegraph.
0: Yeah, let me hold this up for you.
1: Little baby duck, I think.
0: Little baby duckling, yeah.
1: Yeah. Clearly, because again, you think about these veterans and you think about the little hard...
0: Tough guy.
1: But he's literally, look at the smile on his face. He's holding that little baby duck. Mm. You know, it's such a tragedy.
0: They just seem like lovely family men, don't they?
1: Yeah.
0: You can see that from the tributes that have been paid to them. And they are both young men, 37 and 38.
1: Oh, gosh. You know.
0: Matthew Blades, Tom Clough.
1: Just a couple of years older than me.
0: Both have children. Yeah, it's heartbreaking, isn't it? Really, really is. And just out doing their jobs, serving their community.
1: God bless them. I know all of you at home will be thinking of their families and, of course, them today. And our love, GB News, goes out to all people who serve our country in whatever form that may be. So thank you so much for what you do. And we know how dangerous that job can be. So thank you to everybody who does that to put our safety first.
0: It brings it all home, doesn't it?
1: It certainly does.
0: The price that they ultimately paid. Well, let's have a look now at our daily reflection.
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8: Hello, I'm Reverend Mike, a vicar in the Church of England. Today, the Church remembers St. Bartholomew, a disciple of Jesus whom later tradition tells us travelled with the good news of Christ, suffered, and eventually died for it. But his feast day also carries a darker memory, the St. Bartholomew's Day massacre, when Christians turned violently upon other Christians. And what's most striking, I think, is the contrast. We all know how quickly conviction can turn to anger in politics, online, even around the family table. We begin just wanting the other person to see the truth, but then things spiral. We end up seeing them as enemies to be crushed. But Bartholomew's example points us in another direction. See, Bartholomew did not make others suffer for his faith. He was willing to suffer because he wanted others to know the love of Jesus. And that is how the Christian message first spread. Not through force, but through ordinary people speaking with courage, loving those who oppose them, and sometimes paying a great price for doing so. Jesus himself did not destroy his enemies. He laid down his life for them. Christian faith at its truest doesn't ask, how can I crush this person? But how can I speak the truth in genuine love?
1: It's very much needed this morning, I think. This is a very somber, very, very somber feeling, I think, with this story. So, I'm very glad we do that on this news channel. I don't think anyone else does.
0: No, I agree with you. Hmm. 13 minutes past six, let's take a look at some other stories coming to the newsroom this morning.
1: Reform UK is setting out its policy for social housing with a plan to prioritise British-born workers and young families, of course, veterans too.
0: Well, the Deputy Leader, Richard Tice, will announce his party's intention to build 50,000 affordable social homes a year in a news conference today. He'll be joining the programme just after 9 o'clock.
1: Indeed, yeah. Police say two young women aged 19 and 20 have been arrested on suspicion of causing serious injury to a child in Rochdale. The child reportedly fell from a first floor window on Sunday afternoon. Emergency services attended the scene and the child was taken to hospital in a critical condition.
0: The train operator Cross Country will resume a full service today. It's after a power outage at its control centre led to widespread cancellations across almost all routes. Disruptions began on Sunday morning with the majority of routes cancelled or delayed. was a bit of a chill in the air this morning.
1: It was.
0: I didn't know what to think.
1: I quite like it, actually.
0: Oh, do you?
1: Yeah.
0: You're looking forward to the seasons changing.
1: I think I have to know I'm going to get crucified for saying this, and I'm sorry, and don't be offended.
0: I know what you're going to say.
1: I'm done with this. I'm done with the heat now. And the thing is, Ellie, I have to wear a suit 5 days a week. I've got to march in here on the tube. It's horrible. I'm done with it. I enjoyed it. It was lovely.
0: I've had enough.
1: Bring on some temperate weather. I'm not saying cold. I'm saying, like, you know, 18 to 21. I'll be all right with that.
0: I'm dreading it. I'm dreading the dark mornings. I'm dreading the cold, the frost. No, we could do without it.
1: Dark morning's already here.
0: Oh, yeah, that's true. But anyway, I don't think it's going to be that cold this week. Let's get all the details, shall we, with Greg?
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5: Hello there, good morning and welcome to your latest GB News weather. High pressure still in charge of our weather today. Plenty of dry weather and pleasant spells of sunshine as well. Bit of a fresh start in places this morning. Some mist and fog patches, but they'll soon clear and then a fine day to come. The cloud will bubble up as we move through the day, particularly into the afternoon across eastern areas, perhaps thick enough for one or two showers. But the vast majority, it will be dry and bright, a much sunnier day for western parts, particularly Northern Ireland, where it's quite cloudy over the weekend. Temperatures rising into the low 20s, 24, 25 Celsius possible. A little cooler in the east with that easterly breeze. As we look at the details for the evening time, fine end today across Scotland. Plenty of sunny spells. Temperatures still in the low 20s come 5, 6 p.m. Plenty of sunshine as well for Northern Ireland. Parts of Northern England still some cloud, but this will start to melt away as we move through the evening time. One or two light showers perhaps towards Lincolnshire and the Wash into East Anglia. A bit of an easterly breeze just making it feel a little cooler here. And then perhaps an increasing chance of some showers moving in across the far south as we head through the latter part of the evening into the early hours. Some of this could turn heavy as it pushes towards the south coast. A bit of uncertainty how quickly this will push northwards. More cloud around overall means temperatures not quite as low tonight compared to the weekend, generally staying in double figures. Some low cloud and fog to start the day. But on Tuesday, a bright start in the north, cloudy in the south, the increasing risk of some showers pushing northwards. These perhaps turning a little heavy and thundery later on. One or two showers starting to develop parts of Northern Ireland and Scotland later. And a bit of an easterly breeze still means the east is cooler, but the west temperatures 24, 25 starting to feel more humid too.
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13: Liverpool boss Andoni Iraola admitted he felt strange after watching his side salvage a 2-2 draw from a 98th-minute Dominic Szoboszlai penalty against Newcastle on Sunday. Anthony Elanga gave Newcastle the lead before Cody Gakpo equalised on 55 minutes. Joe Willock restored the Magpies' advantage almost immediately, but substitute Victor Munoz won a late penalty to set up Szoboszlai's dramatic leveller. Iraola, taking charge of his first Reds Premier League match, said, "Not the result we wanted, but it's true. The way we scored the goal in the end, it tastes better." That's the latest sport. For more, go to gbnews.com.
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1: Terms and

0: It's 20 minutes past six now. Andy Burnham is set to visit Ukraine's capital, Kyiv, on his first international trip as Prime Minister.
1: That's right. The former mayor of Manchester is expected to meet Volodymyr Zelensky and chair his first meeting of the Coalition of the Willing alongside other world leaders to mark Ukraine's Independence Day.
0: Well, this begs the question, what does choosing Ukraine for his first overseas trip say about Andy Burnham's priorities? And can he make his mark on the world stage?
1: Well, here to speak to us more is former Labour MP Lord Warney. Lord Warney, thank you very much for joining us this morning. A critical moment for the Prime Minister as he makes his first foreign trip to a country, of course, we've been supporting for many years now in their fight against Putin and Russia and their illegal invasion there. What should we make of the Prime Minister choosing this as his first time to visit a foreign country?
2: It's really good that he's showing that Ukraine is going to be his number one priority as Britain's Prime Minister. Andy, I think by his own recognition, has been a domestic politician on his long rise through different parts of British politics. He hasn't, in the main, focused on the international scene, but of course he will have known already and will be rapidly finding out that so much of this job is about being able to represent Britain's interests on the foreign stage. And there is nothing more important than us showing that we have resolved to defend the country against Russia's aggression that is at the moment on Ukraine's. It has been ravaging the country of Ukraine for many years, but could easily spill into further into mainland Europe and threaten the UK itself. So I really welcome that Andy's making this his first trip today.
0: We also understand that the Prime Minister is going to hand Ukraine these secret blueprints for Storm Shadow missiles. So in theory, Ukraine can begin to produce their own Storm Shadow missiles, although there are huge questions about whether they would have the capability to actually set up those very complex production lines. If they are able to do so, how would that impact the war effort, do you think?
2: Well, you've seen in recent months that actually that Russia is plugging away. It wants to test the resolve not only of Ukraine but of the allies its coalition of the willing in being able to give it the ultimately defensive mechanisms to show that if Russia continues to push, then it has the capability to reach right into the Russian state and be able to damage this country. That this is not going to be a one-way thing where Ukraine sits back passively and allows its infrastructure to be damaged. It can push back and cause harm to its enemies to try to ultimately to get it to see sense and back down. So whether this comes through ultimately Ukraine being able to establish its own sovereign capability, that's the message that's being sent, that really we are in for the long haul if needs be. We'll help Ukraine create that capability on its within its own borders if necessary. But if not, then we continue the production lines across Europe and with our allies in the States to give it everything that it needs to be able to push Russia back.
1: Lord Warley, there's reports suggesting yesterday coming out of Kyiv that Ukraine believes Russia's planning to draft an additional 300,000 men to the front lines with its goal of being 500,000 by 2027. This is one of Russia's age-old tactics. It throws bodies at wars, doesn't it? There's also reports that Russia's been gaining ground in key battle areas. Are we looking more and more likely at a hot war with Russia if they're to make significant gains into Ukraine in the next few years?
2: Well, what Russia is doing at the moment is yes on that on the battlefield, it is extraordinary the way it is prepared to basically to sacrifice the lives of so many Russian young men over the years. The

0: They have allowed willingly allowed casualty rates which would utterly horrify any other country that is involved in this. But what they are doing on the communications front is trying to test the coalition's resolve and probably personally trying to test Andy Burnham as to whether he has the nerve to keep on with this. But what has long been the case that it is that actually what the UK, what the Allies need to do is the opposite of the direction which, of course, Russia is pushing. It is always trying to suggest that the next escalation will be a problem, will draw the UK into a hot war. It makes dark warnings about nuclear threat. But actually, what makes a difference is when the UK and others stand up and push forward and give Ukraine extra capabilities to be able to increase its deterrent effect. And that's ultimately what makes us less likely to end up in a full-on war confrontation with Russia, not standing back as and allowing Russia to push forward, as of course the country would like to see.
1: Lord Walney, thank you so much for joining us this morning on GB News Breakfast. Really good to get your reaction and your analysis this morning. Thank you.
2: And moving on, graduates are facing the worst job market on record, with vacancies disappearing thanks to factors like rising taxes and AI.
1: Well, in July, just over 8,000 graduate roles were advertised. That's a 45% drop compared to this time last year.
2: We've got Oscar Redrop is here to talk to us. And Oscar, I thought it was going to be 10,000, but that's even lower than we suspected. That's 20% lower than I anticipated. This is a disaster. It's a disaster for young people there who are coming out laden with debts up to their eyeballs. I mean, I think one of my little brothers has got 60 grand's worth of debt from uni. This is double what mine was. How on earth are they going to even pay it off at this rate?
3: It's a complete perfect storm that we're not even in the middle of right now. And you can see it we're in it. It's only going to get worse on the horizon. Mm. And policy has been constructed to make things even bleaker than they needed to be. We've had politicians for, it feels like, maybe over a decade now, I'd say, definitely since that second student loan phase came in, talking about, technical skills and, university isn't for everyone and we need to encourage different paths. Andy Burnham has done exactly the same. They all talk it. They all talk a good game on it and providing those additional opportunities. But ultimately, we have more people going to university than ever before. We have less jobs for those young people than ever before. And we have a welfare bill as we know now, which is dragging this country down beyond belief. That is only going to get worse. And the other kind of monster at the table here is artificial intelligence. Mm. And that's a huge elephant in the room, that nobody knows how to discuss. Mm. I have to say, the effect of jobs tax, the national insurance rise on employers that Rachel Reeves and Keir Starmer brought in last year is just, when you look at the wider context, is just crazy to me. And what is the first thing that happens? Those, for employers, they go, we can't afford to take on those jobs that, not that we don't need, of course we need those entry-level jobs, but we probably could go without if the government are forcing us to cut our cloth accordingly and unfairly. And everyone watching this, it would be very similar stories for everyone. Often your first job is someone taking a punt on you.
2: Yeah. Mm.
3: And that Labour budget and that decision the government made that 10 times harder and more unlikely for young people. So I think it's really unfair that we hear about, you don't need university, jobs here, kind of technical skills and all this kind of stuff. When you are hammering those that would employ those people with that tax rise, it should be reversed.
2: Yeah.
3: Mm. Really should.
2: Yeah.
1: And it feeds into this needs crisis, doesn't it? We wonder why there's 14% of for 16 to 24 year olds out of work. Well, so many, we had record numbers last week, didn't we, accepting university places. There's no jobs to go to.
3: I know.
1: When they graduate.
3: I know, and I know, like, young people. Am I still young? Does that count?
1: You count as young.
3: Okay, just about. Yeah. I'm in my 30s.
1: We're the same age,
3: now.
1: So you have to say you're young.
3: Yeah. All right, so
2: definitely young, man.
3: We give young people a hard time, right? Sometimes in this country, I think. But they are ultimately, young people are being conned.
2: Yeah.
3: It is a con. You know, the interest rate that accumulates on that loan, and for what? And young people have been told time and time again, go to university, do the right thing. You know, you get a decent job. Maybe you'll be able to buy a house one day. And all these things feel completely impossible. And, you know, Andy Burnham's talked to half decent, or he's indicated a good game on alternatives to university. But unless they reverse that jobs tax... meaningless.
2: Yeah, and I know, I think we are here are in consensus on a consensus around this, by the way, but I think a lot of people will say it's a choice. You don't have to go to uni. Use your own mind. Don't go to uni if you don't want to. Get off your backside. Go and get a job at young. Go and learn a trade, like a lot of people would have been watching this show would have done. And they say, well, actually, it's your debt. You wanted to go to uni.
1: You shoulder it.
2: Or burden. Yep. That's what they'll say. But of course, I understand when you are at college, they tell you this is what you've got to do. It was basically a given you would go to university. And people also forget universities are businesses. They are not part of our traditional education system.
3: Absolutely.
2: Yeah. All right, Oscar, we'll speak to you very soon. Thank you very much.
1: Now, do stay with us. Up next, James Rampton and Dawn Neeson are taking us through the papers, including the news that Meghan Markle's acting return might all have been a PR stunt.
2: I sort of predicted that on the weekend. She was like,
1: You had your finger on the pulse. No, really. In the meantime, here's your traffic and travel update.
4: Good morning. This is the latest AI travel news from gbnews.com. The A34 is closed after the A303 at Bullington Cross, and the A1 is closed after the A421 at Bedford. The M11 southbound has an incident at junction 14 in Girton. The M1 northbound has an obstruction between junctions 30 and 31 at Worksop. In Scotland, the A78 is closed in both directions between A78 Dunlop Street and A8 Ratho Street in Dunlop Street to A8 Ratho Street. And on the trains, Greater Anglia has major disruption between Shenfield and Southend Victoria, with no trains between Tottenham Hale and London Liverpool Street. For more travel news, go to gbnews.com.
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2: Welcome back, everybody. We've got the newspaper front pages to go through here with Dawna and James. Good morning, you two.
15: Morning.
2: How are you doing today?
16: Very well. What about you?
2: Yeah, we're all right, I think. We're getting through it.
15: We are.
2: Where should we start, Ali?
15: Let's start with the Telegraph front page, shall we, Dawn? Graduates facing the worst jobs market on record. What's going on?
17: Yeah, I mean, before we start doing the papers, can I just say one thing? One of the very first stories I read this morning was about PC Tom Clough and PC Matthew Blades, those two serving officers that were killed in that awful car incident over the weekend. I read the widow's words, PC Blades' wife, her words today, a tribute to her husband, and I read it at like 3:30 this morning when I started work, and I was just almost in tears instantly.
15: I got goosebumps.
17: And I think, you know, he had two young sons. It was, 37 years old? And when you read those words, it really brings home what happened this weekend, that awful crash on Saturday morning. So I just wanted to start just by paying tribute to those two brave officers who, it's a cliche, but went into danger when we'd all be running away from them. Without them, you know, our lives would be so much more dangerous than they actually are. So I just wanted to pay tribute to them before we got started.
15: Well said.
16: Well said, yeah.
17: Okay, thank you. Okay, but on the front page of the Telegraph, and most of the papers have got a tribute to those officers on there, including the Telegraph. But their main story is about graduates facing the worst job market on record. Just 8,300 roles for university leavers advertised in July this year. It's a 45% drop year on year, which is not only going to present, obviously, Andy Burnham a huge problem when it comes to rising unemployment levels, but the reason this is happening is that it's because of the Labour government, basically. Employers are slashing entry-level hiring because of the national insurance on employers and the minimum wage coming in, meaning that firms are going to hire a more experienced worker rather than a youngster. And also some of the bigger companies are now using more AI, certainly to do paperwork, the basic entry-level jobs, what graduates would have done. So two reasons. But it's a 45% drop year on year, which is
15: stark.
17: It's worrying. It really is worrying.
16: Yeah, I have several relatives who have just graduated, extremely clever young people. Some got first, some have MAs, and several of them can't find a job. It's not like they're unqualified.
17: No.
16: They're super qualified, but they just cannot find a job. As you mentioned, Dawn, these figures are really shocking. Over the past 9 years, the number of job offers has declined by 85%. I mean, how on earth are youngsters supposed to battle in that market? You mentioned AI. Apparently, the big four accountancy firms have now stopped employing people to do certain jobs because AI can do them for them. So where does that leave young people? What on earth are they going to do?
2: Yeah. Well, there's the hope, of course, is that AI brings its, I think this is a massive industrial revolution we're going through, and we're right near the end of it because AI will be a game changer when it's sort of, I guess, continues growing as it is. But the hope, I guess, Dawn, is that it will create new jobs in the end.
17: I love the fact that you're such an eternal.
2: I try to be.
17: Considering you're exhausted after last night and then come straight to it this morning. But yeah, I mean, it could be in the new industrial revolution. And this is just a changeover period where, the working world is adjusting to AI coming in and doing that. And, you know, the dream is we'll all have more leisure time, won't we? But still the same amount of money. Haven't quite worked out how that's going to happen.
15: That sounds nice.
17: So it might just be a transition period. But I do wonder how these youngsters are going to find work. I mean, it's very curious that Andrew Burnham, when he came in and said, we're valuing the hard hat as much as the graduation cap. They said, did he know these figures were coming out? Yeah, of course we're going to value the hard hat because graduates can't get jobs.
16: Mm. And construction is one area where people are hiring.
2: Yes.
16: As opposed to healthcare, where offers have dropped by 30%.
17: Yeah.
2: Bonkers stuff. Mm-hmm. Bonkers stuff. Mm. Listen, we, of course, YouTube, we're back with us in an hour's time. We've got loads more to go through. And I'm very keen to get your take on what's going on over in Harry and Meghan land as well. It's just never ending.
17: Sorry, Don.
18: Good luck with that. We're not talking about it.
17: Thanks
15: very much, you two. Do so with still to come. Defence Minister Luke Pollard is joining us on the programme.
2: He is indeed. But first, here's our forecast for our top European destinations.
19: Ready to soak up that holiday sunshine?
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19: No worries. All sorted.
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22: Hello there. It remains quite unsettled across northern and western parts of Europe. Some heavy rain across parts of Portugal and Spain in particular. Plenty of sunny spells across the Canaries on Tuesday. Temperatures around 30 Celsius. The risk of showers still for Portugal, parts of France, but Spain largely dry with sunshine. A few showers also stretching across into northern Italy. Hot in Rome, temperatures in the mid-30s. Plenty of sunshine and high temperatures across Greece as well, staying that way over the next few days.
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3: 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UK only. Entrance must be 18 or over. Lines close at 4 p.m. on the 23rd of October. We may call the winner live after all entry routes have closed. Please check the closing time if listening or watching on demand. Good luck.
15: Yes, good luck. Well, I'm delighted to say that we're joined by Defence Minister Luke Pollard. Very good morning to you, Mr. Pollard. And can we start with our top story this morning? We've been paying tribute to these two very brave police constables, Tom Clough and Matthew Blades, 38 years old and 37 years old, respectively, who died in this horror crash, died in the line of duty in the early hours of Saturday morning in this joyriding incident. What is this government going to do to protect these brave police constables who are just doing their jobs in the wake of this TikTok trend, this sickening TikTok trend where young people are deliberately driving the wrong way down a road in order to try and evade the authorities? You will be very familiar with a similar incident last week in County Kildare in Ireland. The Irish are now looking at bringing in legislation that anybody deliberately driving the wrong way down a road can be charged with attempted murder. They say it's akin to that. Do we need to do similar in this country?
4: Morning. The thoughts of myself, and I know many of my colleagues, all my colleagues, are for the families of all those people who lost their lives in that horrendous tragedy. It's right that the police have time to investigate what's happened, but I think there's steps that we can take immediately. The government has already spoken to the social media companies, telling them to take down that horrendous content that you rightly say is celebrating dangerous driving on our roads. It's already illegal to drive down the wrong side of the road in the United Kingdom, and we'll learn the lessons from the police investigation, but we want that content removed online. I think it should be for the social media companies, who have often argued that they can police themselves. Well, prove it here. Turn off the algorithm that incentivizes and shares this type of illegal content. Don't give those people who are seeking the opportunity to cash in on this illegal behavior, because it's not just about views. Those views can be translated into money that's paid by those social media networks to the people posting that content. So delete that content, dial down that algorithm so it doesn't share content like that. And if you don't do that, we'll use the powers that are available to us in the Online Safety Act to regulate those social media platforms to stop that content being shared. But I'm open to learning the lessons from this, but it's right that we do so once the police investigation has concluded.
2: OK, thank you, Minister. I'd like to move on to some defence-related topics. You are Defence Minister, of course. Just a couple of days ago, we found out the shocking news that civilian infrastructure here in Britain, a power plant, was shut down for 4 days following a cyber attack by the terrorist regime in Iran. How is this government responding to that attack?
4: Well, we know that the threats to our critical national infrastructure from cyber attack has increased exponentially in recent years. The Ministry of Defence's defence systems are under constant attack from our adversaries, and that's why we've put not only more money in the defence budget, but more of that money being provided to our specialist cyber teams to defend our critical national infrastructure. And the government across the board is doing more, led by the Cabinet Office. We have a new piece of legislation that's currently going through Parliament, the Cyber and Resilience Bill, to provide further powers and enhance the protections. But we need to be aware that in a more connected, joined up world with the internet, one that is more dangerous, we need to be taking more steps, and that's exactly what the government is doing. I think it's worth reassuring that it wasn't a large power station like the ones that you would normally think of as a small power generation system, but nonetheless, we need to be alive to the fact that we need to be constantly vigilant to the attacks that adversaries and those who oppose our nation pose.
2: But Minister, but also, may I just interject? Because you know, I think our audience are rather upset about this. This is an attack on civilian infrastructure here in the United Kingdom. This is an attack on British people. And yes, it might be a small power station. Nonetheless, it is a serious attack. We have not taken any offensive action, aggressive action against Iran. The former Prime Minister, Keir Starmer, said this was not our war. He's got a bit of egg on his face, really, hasn't he now? Because it seems to me, not only have we had several drone strikes hit bases, British bases, by the Iranian regime, but they're now trying to shut down our infrastructure, and yet we're sat here doing nothing, responding in no way whatsoever, it seems. Putin will be laughing at us.
4: No, I don't think so. Putin's very aware that the UK has a robust set of defences and a robust military. And so I don't think he is laughing at us in that respect at all. I think, if anything, Putin is very alive to the fact that the United Kingdom is a strong military power, one that's investing in our defence, growing are the size of our army, retiring old equipment and bringing on the latest technologies. But we're also continuing that support to our friends in Ukraine. Now, when it comes to cyber resilience more broadly, I think your viewers have every right to be concerned. As a minister, I'm concerned around cyber attacks on the UK and on our allies as well. It is a constant in the modern world. That is the reason why this government is investing more in our cyber defences. It's the reason why in the Ministry of Defence, we've created a new direct entry to our cyber warriors, so they no longer need to come through the prism of carrying a big Bergen and being able to shoot clearly. We are hiring people directly who have the coding skills to be able to defend our nation. That new direct entry for cyber warriors has been a huge success, and we're expanding it in our armed forces. But the effort to defend ourselves is not just one that is a military effort. It's a civilian effort as well. And that's why across the entire public sector and the private sector, you're seeing more investment in protection of our critical national infrastructure, new powers being brought on board to protect it further. But I'm under no doubt that there is an increasing threat to our cyber resilience as a nation. And that's why we're putting more money and more powers in to defend our nation in these more dangerous and difficult times.
15: We've got news this morning that graduates are facing the worst job market on record. Vacancies have fallen 45% in just 1 year. It's being described as a jobs drought. What's caused this? Can you admit now as a government that increasing national insurance contributions on employers has made hiring young staff a lot less attractive? You are damaging the opportunities and therefore the futures of young people.
4: Well, I want to see more young people into work, and so does the government. That's why.
15: Well, will you reverse the policy then?
4: Well, that's why we've taken steps to make it easier for people to hire. There's a £3,000 grant for those people who hire a young person who's been unemployed for 6 months. We've also removed the some of the taxes on those people who are hiring a young person, a 21-year-old, for instance, as long as their wages aren't above £50,000. So we've taken steps to do that. But I want to see us grow our economy, creating more jobs within our economy to do so. And if I only look at the area that I'm responsible for in defence, we're putting more of a rising defence budget into British companies, creating more jobs for young people, not just for graduates, but for technical trades as well. And you will have heard the Prime Minister in one of his first announcements talk about the support he wants to offer for more technical trades, so we can get more young people into good jobs that will provide them a lifetime of well-paid employment. That's not just by the graduate route. That needs to be via technical routes as well. I think many of your viewers will be shouting at the TV now saying, let's create more electricians, let's train more plumbers. And that's precisely what this government is wanting to do.
2: Quite right. We haven't got much time left, and I would love to speak to you about the Prime Minister going to Ukraine today. He's saying, will be saying, Britain is 100% behind Ukrainians. Tell us a little bit more about that, Minister.
4: Oh, we absolutely are. We're going to stand with Ukraine for as long as it takes. President Zelensky was the first international visitor that the Prime Minister welcomed to Downing Street on becoming Prime Minister. And Ukraine is the first international visit he is making. That shows the strength of our support. But it's not just about a visit. Today, the Prime Minister is announcing that we are transferring British technology as part of a joint UK-French missile, the Scalp missile, so Ukraine can produce them themselves. That's a missile that's better known in the United Kingdom as Storm Shadow. I want to equip Ukraine with the technology they need to defend themselves against Putin's illegal war. And having been to Ukraine many times, I've seen the incredible bravery, the courage, and the resilience of not just their armed forces, but the people. And let's remember that every single night, it's not just the Ukrainians on the front line defending their nation that are being attacked by Russia. It's civilian targets, it's power plants. And as we've seen recently, a shopping mall as well. That's why we're going to stand with Ukraine for as long as it takes.
15: Defence Minister Luke Pollard, thank you very much for joining us on GB News Breakfast. We'll be back in a few moments' time.
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6: Good morning. 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The M4 westbound is obstructed at Junction 10 in Wokingham. The A34 is closed after the A303 at Bullington Cross. The M25 anti-clockwise is affected by a collision between Junctions 17 and 16 in Denham. The A1 is closed after the A421 in Bedford. In Scotland, the A78 between Dunlop Street and A8 Rathoe Street is closed in both directions. And on the trains, Greater Anglia services are facing major disruption between Shenfield and Southend Victoria, with disruption between Tottenham Hale and London Liverpool Street. For more travel news, go to gbnews.com.
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3: 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Entrance must be 18 or over. Lines close at 4 p.m. on the 23rd of October. Please check the closing time if listening or watching on demand. Good luck.
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15: Good morning. The two police officers who died when a car travelling the wrong way down a dual carriageway crashed into their vehicle are being hailed as heroes by their families.
2: Yes, more than £250,000 has been raised for their loved ones as the five men in the Volkswagen that crashed into them are also identified.
15: Well, a flurry of reports have linked the crash to a dangerous TikTok joyriding trend. After two eerily similar crashes in just 1 week, is it time to change the law to stop another tragedy unfolding?
2: And Defence Minister Luke Pollard has just had this to say about the dangerous social media trend.
4: The government has already spoken to the social media companies, telling them to take down that horrendous content that you rightly say is celebrating dangerous driving on our roads.
11: To put it simply, Vladimir, I want you to know that we've got your back. You can count on me and you can count on us. You can count on the UK.
15: Prime Minister Andy Burnham will arrive in Kyiv today, marking his first foreign trip since moving into number 10. Is this a signal that his support for Ukraine is unwavering?
2: And it's been revealed that graduates are facing the worst jobs market on record. So, why are more teenagers than ever heading to university if there's no jobs to follow?
11: So, working with local areas, Number 10 North will oversee the biggest council house building programme since the post-war period.
15: Elsewhere today, Reform UK is giving Burnham's council housing shake-up a run for its money, with their plans to prioritise homes for British-born families and veterans. We're talking to Richard Tice just after 9 o'clock this morning.
2: Now, the Princess of Wales has been captured looking, well, absolutely relaxed by the looks of things, despite the drama unfolding in the royal family after the news of a return of Harry and Meghan.
15: An employer has made headlines after banning applicants from submitting CVs. So, in a world filled with AI, is it time to revolutionise how we apply for jobs?
12: And sport, Manchester City leave it late to beat Bournemouth. Liverpool leave it even later to draw at Newcastle, while Brighton take no time at all to thrash Aston Villa. Lando Norris wins the Dutch Grand Prix. And most importantly, Erling Haaland has a haircut.
13: High pressure, keeping it dry and settled today, but changes are on the way later on in the week with some heavy rain on the way. Find out all the weather details for today coming up soon.
15: Good morning, it's just gone 7 o'clock. I'm Ellie Costello.
2: And I'm Alex Armstrong, and this is GB News Breakfast.

0: Well, it's been a bad time for graduates, hasn't it?
1: It really has. Yeah, you know. Now facing the worst jobs market on record.
0: What was your first job outside of uni?
1: Outside of uni or before uni?
0: After uni.
1: When I worked for the BBC.
0: Yeah.
1: It was work experience, and then luckily they liked me. So
0: it turned into a job. You see that? There's so few
1: taking
0: of those
1: now. Taking a punt.
0: That's right.
1: It relies on people taking a punt.
0: Can't do that anymore, can you?
1: I don't think it does happen anymore.
0: I worked while I was at university, so I had two jobs. One of them was in Parliament, and some of it was when I first started doing the work in Parliament was free work. You can't do that anymore. But that was really helpful to me because I ended up getting skills that I then put on my CV where all the other, some lazy students didn't ever have a job whatsoever. Well, it gave me a massive leg up because I had two job experiences. But now that you can't even get the work experience jobs. So what do you want these kids to do?
1: It's very, very difficult, isn't it? And we had news last week, didn't it, that more people than ever, young people than ever, going to university. Well, what's the point if there's no job afterwards?
0: No, I know. It really does worry me. It really does. So 8,000 graduate jobs advertised in this year. I thought it was going to be 10,000, but it was 8.
1: Yeah.
0: That is, how many graduates? I'd love to know how many graduates there are compared to that.
1: Each year. Yeah, we should have a look at that. A 45% drop compared to this time last year. So that's stark. What's happened? Let's talk to political commentator Oscar Redrop. Morning to you, Oscar. What's to blame for all of this?
2: It's just a perfect storm. We're entering a world of AI, which I think is a huge elephant in the room on this. I think young people ultimately, who we do give a tough time to sometimes in this country, wrongly, rightly, sometimes rightly, but have been lied to. It is a complete con. And it's been a con that has been going on for years and years and years. And I think we are reaching that final reckoning stage now. And I can understand why a lot of young people, because we're seeing record numbers still going to university, despite now, I think the realisation that you don't need a degree to get on in life and to find an opportunity. But at the same time, can you blame them? Can you blame someone going, well, I mean, yeah, I might as well just have a bit of fun for 3 years and I'll think about the debt, that accumulating interest debt, you know, in years to come. And again, another con that young people have faced in terms of the student loan schemes that changed around, you know, a decade ago or so now. And look, like, I'm sorry to say it, but like the Labour government have made things worse with that jobs tax. And this is when policy, and I know you had the minister on talking about it this morning, in the morning round, this is when politics and policy is just like makes you want to pull your hair out and makes no sense. So you slap a huge jobs tax on employers, taking a punt, you know, and rising minimum wage. And everyone goes, oh, you know, isn't that a brilliant thing? Well, yeah, but also actually, alongside a jobs tax, you rise the minimum, you raise the minimum wage, what happened? You're working for free.
0: Yeah.
2: And everyone goes, oh, you know, it's like the Victorian age, you can't work for free. Well, actually, it gave you an opportunity, right?
0: It's a choice. I wasn't forced to do it.
2: So you put all these things together and then employers go, well, we can't afford to hire anyone anymore, particularly those entry-level jobs. And the government go, oh, yeah, but we'll give you a £3,000 incentive to hire them. It's just like you're just creating policy for absolutely no reason at all. And stop babying employers.
0: You're creating policy to fix the bad policies that you made.
2: Exactly. And do businesses and employers, do they want to be babied with a little £3,000 voucher? No, just get out our way and let us get on with hiring, less red tape, and we'll employ these people.
0: Can I really briefly put this to you as well, Oscar? Oof. Because Andy Burnham is reportedly in the press considering subsidising tuition fees for EU students coming to Britain as part of a Brexit renegotiation. Would that just be a massive slap in the face to young British kids?
2: Completely. And again, like it is just the priority, the emphasis of and priority that we see time and time again is so backwards and so wrong. There will be millions of young people over the next decade that are going to be let down, and yet, you know, but in terms of bargaining chips to closer ties with the EU, who've done nothing for us, particularly on an issue like this, and would never do anything for British kids abroad necessarily. They're just a bargaining chip. And it's really, really sad.
1: It really is. Oscar, thank you.
0: All right, moving on. Breaking news this morning. The Prime Minister, Andy Burnham, has arrived in Ukraine's capital, Kyiv, on his first international trip as Prime Minister. The former mayor of Manchester is expected to meet Volodymyr Zelensky and chair his first meeting of the Coalition of the Willing alongside other world leaders to mark Ukraine's Independence Day.
1: Reform UK is setting out its policy for social housing with a plan to prioritise British-born workers, young families and veterans. The deputy leader, Richard Tice, will announce his party's intention to build 50,000 affordable social homes a year in a news conference later on today. He's going to be joining the programme just after 9 o'clock.
0: And moving on, police say two young women aged 19 and 20 have been arrested on suspicion of causing serious injury to a child in Rochdale. The child reportedly fell from a first floor window on Sunday afternoon. Emergency services attended the scene and the child was taken to hospital in a critical condition. And the Prime Minister's in Kyiv.
1: He is. He's just arrived, hasn't he? I believe we've got some photos of him arriving in Kyiv. And we were just speaking to Luke Pollard, weren't we, the Defence Minister? And he reminded us that actually the first guest that Andy Burnham welcomed to Number 10 was, of course, Volodymyr Zelensky.
0: Indeed.
1: And now he has chosen his first foreign trip to be to Kyiv, to be to Ukraine. So these are pictures we're just receiving now of Andy Burnham stepping off the train in Kyiv.
0: What is he wearing?
1: It looks like a navy blue T-shirt. Polo.
0: Joking me. I'll put a suit on, Prime Minister, for goodness sake.
1: To be fair, Volodymyr Zelensky wouldn't be in a suit. So
0: no, but Volodymyr Zelensky's country's being bombed currently. I'm happy the Prime Minister's gone to Ukraine. I think he's a very important ally, but I really do hope he has a bit of an outfit change. This is the first time Ukrainians will be seeing our Prime Minister. I wouldn't feel me of confidence as a man who's wearing something that looks like it's come off of an online shop
1: Everybody else has managed to be in a suit, haven't they?
0: Yes, yeah. Very important that we look serious on the world stage. This is not a trip to a city in the United Kingdom. I don't think this is a good look.
1: Let us know what you think on that. You will have an opinion. gbnews.com/yoursay. Now, at 10 minutes past seven, let's look at our top story this morning, because tributes continuing to pour in for the two brave police officers who were killed in the early hours of Saturday morning. It's after they were involved in a horrific wrong-way collision with five young people.
0: PC Matthew Blades, 37 years old, and PC Tom Clow, 38 years old, died when the Volkswagen Passat travelled the wrong way along the A66 near Middlesbrough and collided with their police vehicle.
1: Well, PC Clough, a veteran who served in Iraq and Afghanistan, has been described by his family as their hero.
0: Yes, the widow of PC Blades, who was a coach at FC Hartlepool, where his young sons played, paid tribute to her beloved husband.
1: Oh, the crash also claimed the lives of five young men aged between 16 and 23.
0: Well, according to reports, the video has emerged of one of the teenagers' TikTok accounts and appears to show him involved in a car chase with police months before the incident. Mm. We're now joined by founder of Fair Cop, Harry Miller, to talk a little bit more about this. Harry, the fact that these young lads, and we will talk about these, like to reflect at the end about on these brave officers as well, but the fact that that last point we were just reading there, these kids had already on their TikTok account had evidence of them in some sort of car chase or doing some very, very dangerous stuff. Yes, it remained on social media. No arrests clearly made. And it's now resulted in them, not only them losing their lives, but very brave police officers losing their lives too, Harry.
3: Yeah, absolutely. We need to start by seeing a motor vehicle for what it is. In the hands of normal people, it's a very useful device from getting from A to B. In the hands of idiots who have no respect for life, who have no respect for society, whose only pursuit is to get themselves as TikTok stars and thrill themselves, it becomes a deadly weapon. It's just as deadly as walking down the high street with an AK-47 and randomly firing shots off. What we need to do with such people, we need to see them as clear and present dangers to the general public, to police, to other drivers, other road users. And we need to get them off the road. And by get them off the road, I don't mean taking their licenses off them, because that is not going to stop them. I don't mean taking their cars off them and crushing them, although that would be a start, because that is not going to stop them. What they will do, and it seems as though it's happened in this case, because I believe they were using clone plates, is they're quite happy to steal other people's motor cars. The way that you stop this from happening is putting them in a position where they can no longer drive. And you do that by throwing them at the very first opportunity into prison. And you leave them there for a long, long time. A motor vehicle driven in that way is just as deadly as an AK-47. And that has got to be our starting point on this.
1: We've got you'll be very familiar with a similar case just last week in County Kildare. Young people joyriding a vehicle the wrong way down a road. All five young people dying in that vehicle as well. The Irish now looking at bringing in new legislation that would essentially mean that anybody driving the wrong way down a road could be charged with attempted murder. They're hoping that would be enough of a deterrent to stop this TikTok trend continuing. Do you think that would make a difference? Do you think that needs to happen here as well?
3: Yeah, I do. I think what we need to do is recognise, as I say, that a police car, that a vehicle driven the wrong way down a road on purpose is a dangerous, lethal weapon. So we have to elevate it to that degree of seriousness. Once we do that, then we have a good opportunity to put these people before the courts and keep them inside, keep them in prison where they are, where they, you know, their recklessness is no longer demonstrated on the public highway. We have to do whatever it takes to lock them up. That needs to happen, because no amount of pleading with them, no amount of re-education, no amount of anything is going to stop these idiots from being idiots. The only thing that we have to do is put them in prison. That's, as far as I'm concerned, is what prisons were designed for, is to stop repeat offenders like this.
0: Harry, I think it's also worth a moment just reflecting on the two very brave officers that have lost their lives. And of course, you know, we have so many brave police officers out protecting the British public day to day. And I know they get a lot of flack at the moment because of admin decisions made way above them. But the day to day workings of a police officer are dangerous. Their families also sometimes wonder whether they're going to come home. Harry, just give us an insight as to what it's like for the everyday copper.
3: Yeah, well, I'll tell you right now. My stepdaughter this morning got up very early and went to do her 12-hour shift in Humberside Police. Every morning, both myself and my wife say a little prayer, because we worry. We know full well that she's going to face some horrendous things. We know full well that she's going to be called upon to do things that you and I would not want to do. But we always expect her to come home. The fact of the matter is, every now and again in this country, police officers do not come home. And this has been the case with Tom Clough and Matt Blades, because they have come across the worst, the very worst of our society. So my thoughts are with every police officer this morning who has gone to do their shift, every police officer who will be on their shift tonight. And I have no thoughts other than contempt for the people that killed them.
1: Well said, Harry. Thank you very much for joining us this morning on GB News Breakfast.
0: Thank you very much. Really sombre front pages today. I know when we were talking about this story this morning, they're so young, these guys.
1: Yeah, 38 and 37 respectively. This is Tom Clough and Matthew Blades.
0: And Tom Clough, an Iraq, Afghanistan veteran, so he served in two wars to protect British people. He survived all of that.
1: Yeah.
0: And then unfortunately, idiots in this country have killed him. And I just cannot fathom what has to go through. Look, I know young people do stupid things. I urge any parents watching at home, you don't always know what your kids are getting up to. Have a word with them. Have a word. Check the social media accounts if you can for dangerous stuff like this. It's been going on forever. We know kids will always find new ways to do dangerous things. But goodness me, this is an avoidable tragedy.
1: This is such a sickening trend, isn't it? Yeah. Just as you say, completely unavoidable. Yeah. And these two brave PCs just out doing their job, serving their community. They were out looking after the public when everybody else was tucked up in bed in the early hours of Saturday morning. And we really like this photo, don't we, of Tom Clough,
0: which is
1: on the front page of most of the newspapers this morning, holding a duckling. Yeah. And I think that is testament, isn't it, to actually these were brave but gentle family men, yep. both of them, yep. and their wives both paying tribute to them. Tom Clough being a veteran, Matthew Blades being a referee at his son's football club. Yeah. He had two young sons. And those families are just broken.
0: They are.
1: Absolutely yeah. devastated. Yeah. And those tributes, if you do get a chance to look at anything today, do look have a look at those tributes. It is so very moving.
0: It really is. And Ellie and I, you know, on behalf of the channel, our thoughts go out. Everyone here at GB News is thinking of the families affected today, and thinking of our brave servicemen and women who put their lives on the line to serve this country. So thank you for your service if you are one of those people watching this morning before perhaps you go out to do a shift today. Mm. We appreciate your service to Britain. And thank you for the dangerous work that you do to keep us all safe.
1: Yeah, we don't take it for granted.
0: We don't.
1: On a previous TikTok-related crash, the social media giant have said that they are closely monitoring content related to the incident and they are removing videos and accounts that break the rules. They also said they would remove content that depicts activities likely to be copied and that would cause significant physical harm, including risky driving.
0: All right, let's take a quick look at your weather with Greg Dewhurst.
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5: Hello there, good morning and welcome to your latest GB News weather. High pressure still in charge of our weather today. Plenty of dry weather and pleasant spells of sunshine as well. Bit of a fresh start in places this morning, some mist and fog patches, but they'll soon clear and then a fine day to come. The cloud will bubble up as we move through the day, particularly into the afternoon across eastern areas, perhaps thick enough for one or two showers. But the vast majority, it will be dry and bright, a much sunnier day for western parts, particularly Northern Ireland, where it's quite cloudy over the weekend. Temperatures rising into the low 20s, 24, 25 Celsius possible. A little cooler in the east with that easterly breeze. As we look at the details for the evening time, fine end today across Scotland. Plenty of sunny spells. Temperatures still in the low 20s come 5, 6pm. Plenty of sunshine as well for Northern Ireland. Parts of Northern England still some cloud, but this will start to melt away as we move through the evening time. One or two light showers perhaps towards Lincolnshire and the Wash into East Anglia. A bit of an easterly breeze just making it feel a little cooler here. And then perhaps an increasing chance of some showers moving in across the far south as we head through the latter part of the evening into the early hours. Some of this could turn heavy as it pushes towards the south coast. A bit of uncertainty how quickly this will push northwards. More cloud around overall means temperatures not quite as low tonight compared to the weekend, generally staying in double figures. Some low cloud and fog to start the day. But on Tuesday, a bright start in the north, cloudy in the south, the increasing risk of some showers pushing northwards. These perhaps turning a little heavy and thundery later on. One or two showers starting to develop parts of Northern Ireland and Scotland later. And a bit of an easterly breeze still means the east is cooler, but the west temperatures 24, 25 starting to feel more humid too.
4: 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With the odd rude interruption, Box Boilers sponsors the weather on GB News.

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4: Liverpool boss Andoni Iraola admitted he felt strange after watching his side salvage a 2-2 draw from a 98th-minute Dominic Szoboszlai penalty against Newcastle on Sunday. Anthony Elanga gave Newcastle the lead before Cody Gakpo equalised on 55 minutes. Joe Willock restored the Magpies' advantage almost immediately, but substitute Victor Munoz won a late penalty to set up Szoboszlai's dramatic leveller. Iraola, taking charge of his first Reds Premier League match, said, "Not the result we wanted, but it's true. The way we scored the goal in the end, it tastes better." That's the latest sport. 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
6: I'm the Reverend Pat Allerton of St. Peter's Notting Hill. 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
7: All right, can employers trust the CV in front of them was written by a real person?
8: Probably not anymore.
7: Yeah, they've got there's all these new AI tools being brought out to try and catch
8: it up.
7: But then there's another AI tool that will come out to counter that AI tool.
8: Yeah.
7: Anyway, many business owners are now asking candidates for video profiles rather than written ones, as AI helped make many appear more capable than they actually are.
8: Ah, so our question this morning is, have CVs become redundant?
7: And I actually should have done this for some of the ex-cabinet, but there we go. Mm. To debate this, we're joined by businessman entrepreneur Mike Green and CEO of Higher Education Policy Institute, Nick Hillman. Good morning, you two. Nick, we'll start with you. What do you make of this?
9: Is that to me?
10: Yeah, sir.
8: That's to Nick.
9: I think it's an absurd idea. I think it's a terrible idea. I mean, I run a small organization and we recruit people, and the CV is the single most useful piece of information we receive from them. Yes, occasionally they may have used AI to help put it together. I don't particularly mind that, because people familiar with AI are quite useful. I would mind if they'd used it to write the covering letter that attaches the CV. But remember, a CV is really a list of your past achievements. And if you don't know that, then, you know, you're completely clueless when it comes to recruiting people.
8: Mike, that's a good point, isn't it? You should know this stuff anyway.
11: Well, if AI is writing the CV, then who are you really seeing? Are we seeing the person or are we seeing the AI? The first thing I'd say is that when it comes to recruitment, it's the biggest cost for most businesses, and people are the biggest determining factor of whether they're going to be successful. So we should never look for efficiency over authenticity in that. But too many people are using AI to the extent that AI can make a monkey look like a mastermind. And I want to know who I'm meeting first. So I would much rather see some quick, unexpected, unscripted answers.

0: answers, maybe on a video or a quick call to do that first filter. The functionality of qualification is a separate part of the CV, but it does not tell me the person that's going to work for me.
1: But
0: But
1: Mike,
0: Mike,
1: is this
0: surely.
1: just not is this this just to respond quickly, but just I'll bring this over to you as well, Nick. But Mike, is it not the case that people have been falsifying their CVs forever? We've seen some very high profile examples of that over the last couple of years. This is now just leveling the playing field. So surely, with the filtering part comes when you get to those interview stages anyway. Is that not a way to look at it?
0: Yeah, look, I'm a great user of AI, and I think it's an incredible tool. The problem is that people are defaulting to it almost entirely now. And rather than it just embellish a CV and add some kind of icing, it's becoming the whole CV. People are lazily using it, and we can't trust what we're seeing anymore as being the real person that we might interview.
2: Nick, can we not trust CVs anymore?
3: Well, you can always, of course, grill your candidate at interview to check whether the CV is accurate or not. And whether someone's used AI to put their CV together, that's not where the lies come in. The lies would have come in when they'd given the AI the instruction to do it. And anyway, when I've received AI-generated CVs, you can normally tell. You know, an employer worth their salt can tell a good CV from a generated one. And of course, if AI can be used for CVs, it can be used for these videos that Mike's suggesting as
1: That's a good
3: well.
1: point.
3: Why is a video any more accurate than a piece of paper?
1: Mike, maybe it's you.
0: Yeah, I mean, look, you can see in a video interview with somebody. I'm not talking about recording a video. When I've interviewed people in the past and I've employed thousands, the first thing we did actually, rather than get a CV, was get them to complete a behavioral profile, which takes about 4 minutes, and it tells me the person behaviorally, they're very accurate, they've been around for decades. It can be done really cheaply now. It used to be very expensive, but that behavioral profile will tell me the person I'm getting before I look at whether they're qualified to do it. That's really what I'm looking for. Are they going to fit the role? Are they going to fit the behavior of the company? And I'd say if you wanted a first filter, getting a CV that's probably been written by AI that can make anyone look great isn't probably the best measure of a person.
1: All right, Mike, Nick, thank you both very much for joining us this morning. I think we're going to be having those debates a lot more regularly.
2: I think we are.
1: Yeah.
2: Yeah.
1: I know that even now, big social media companies that host people's CVs, like LinkedIn, for example, they want to make it as easy as possible for you to apply. So one button to apply. So,
2: really?
1: Yeah. How about that?
2: Let us know what you think on that one.
1: All right. Still to come, Conservative MP Tom Tugendhat is joining us to talk about what's going on in the Conservative Party there. Plus, it's robot mania. What is going on here? There are the robots. Yeah, there they are.
2: Yeah.
1: Coming to a mansion property near you to evaluate your homes, perhaps.
2: Yes.
1: That'll be the next use of them, rather than boring football.
2: Pause.
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5: 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The A34 is closed after the A303 at Bullington Cross. The M25 anti-clockwise has a queue between junctions 24 and 23 at South Mimms. The M62 westbound is closed between junctions 23 and 22 at Saddleworth. In Scotland, the A78 is closed in both directions from Dunlop Street to A8 Ratho Street. Across Wales, the M4 eastbound from J24 Coldra to J23A Mega is congested, and on the trains, Greater Anglia and East Midlands railway services are facing disruption. For more travel news, go to gbnews.com.
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2: Welcome back to Breakfast. It's 7.33. I'm delighted to say that we're joined now by Tom Tugendhat, Conservative MP for Tonbridge. Very good morning to you, Mr. Tugendhat.
12: Morning, Ellie.
2: Can we start by paying tribute to two very brave police constables who very sadly lost their lives in the early hours of Saturday morning, Tom Clough and Matthew Blades. I'm sure you've seen the very emotional family tributes from their wives this morning. How can we keep our police officers safe when they are serving our communities? We saw a very similar crash, didn't we, just last week in County Kildare in Ireland. We've got the Irish talking now about bringing in legislation to essentially be able to criminalise people and to charge them with attempted murder if they're driving the wrong way down a road deliberately. Do you think that's something that needs to happen in this country as well?
12: Look, I think the Irish have made an interesting point there, because let's be clear, this isn't some sort of random accident where people made an honest mistake. This is people who deliberately chose to recklessly endanger lives. Now, they killed two police officers, one of whom was a fellow Iraq veteran, somebody who's quite literally given his entire life to serve us. Both of them have, actually. But it's not just that. It could have killed anybody. Could have killed absolutely anybody. And the idea that somehow or other this is some sort of reckless driving, no, it's much worse than that. It is absolutely criminal. It is an attempt of murder. And it's absolutely appalling that sites like TikTok, which, as we all know, are edited by the Chinese Communist Party in Beijing, that's where the algorithm is, that's where the control is, are using this to encourage not just views but sales and trying to make money out of it.
1: Mr. Tugendhat, I want to talk to you about the threats this country is facing at the moment. Particularly, we saw the case of a power plant in this country, a civilian infrastructure being targeted by the terrorist regime in Iran. You're a former Army Reserve officer, or you're a current Army Reserve officer, perhaps, and a former security minister. We spoke to the government this morning, Defence Minister Luke Pollard. The question I put to him, very similar: what should we do? Have we done anything? The answer seemed to be we've done nothing to show our enemies we're not going to be bullied by them. If the Conservative Party was in government, would you retaliate?
12: Well, I think the most important thing to say about this is what this is Iran demonstrating its capability. This isn't some sort of random hack by a couple of people in Tehran. This is the Iranian state demonstrating clearly to us that they have the capability to take down our power grid. What they're trying to do is they're trying to show us that we are vulnerable and that they can strike back.
1: Yeah.
12: Well, if I were in government right now, I would be having the intelligence chief, the agency heads into the cabinet office and making it absolutely clear that I expect them to prioritize national resilience over everything. I expect them to make absolutely certain that electricity plants, water plants, other sort of areas of critical national infrastructure are appropriately protected, not just from cyber attack, this is cyber attack, of course, but also from the kind of sabotage that we've seen Russia conducting in other European countries, and making sure that we're safe. Now, when I was the security minister, one of the things we created was the NPSA, which is MI5's, as it were, public-facing branch. It's an element of MI5 that helps companies keep themselves safe. Now, I would be making sure that they were reaching out to all those areas of critical national infrastructure and making sure that they are safe. Because it's great that Andy Burnham's in Ukraine. It's fantastic that we're supporting Ukraine, but we must be safe at home.
1: But just to be clear, Mr. Tugendhat, because again, I feel like British people are seeing our country being made fools of. I think we look like sitting ducks in this war. The former Prime Minister said this was not our war in Iran. It clearly is our war, isn't it? We're being targeted by the Iranians. And yet, when civilian infrastructure here, despite the fact we haven't taken part in an offensive war against Iran, we haven't struck their country or their regime, British civilian infrastructure is being targeted. We're going to do nothing. Is that the appropriate action?
12: I'm slightly cautious about answering the question. Let me tell you why I'm cautious. Mm. Okay. First of all, Iran has been targeting us for not 6 months or not even a year, but for about 20 or 30 years in various different ways, right? They've attempted to assassinate journalists here. There's over 20 incidents where we know that they've tried to murder people in the United Kingdom. Now, I'm very glad to say that our intelligence services have done a fantastic job in preventing them. And we have been absolutely clear that we will not tolerate it. Now, there are things that we have been able to do in various different places to dissuade and to prevent Iran from striking back. But I'm not going to talk about them publicly for very obvious reasons. Mm-hmm. We rely on a network of friends and allies, and we have taken action. But the idea that somehow, you know, I don't support the actions that the President of the United States has taken since February. But the idea that we're not somehow included is complete rubbish. Mm. Iran, Russia absolutely believe that we are somehow the head of the snake, that somehow or other we are the evil geniuses behind everything that goes wrong. Well, look, first of all, that's not true. But secondly, we know that that means that they think that we are the prime target for anything that they should do. So that means we need to be resilient. And that's why when I was talking about resilience earlier, it is the job of government to tell the agency chiefs where the priority should be, exactly how they should be prioritizing the resources they have and making sure they have the resources available. And that's why I'm so frustrated when I heard the other day John Healey saying that he's not going to be increasing defense spending to 3.5% in this budget that's coming up in October, November. But instead, it's going to wait till the spending round next March, April. Now, do you think Iran is waiting? Do you think Russia's waiting? Because I can tell you they're not. They're taking action right now. And that's exactly what we need to be doing.
2: Mr. Tugendhat, we're almost out of time with you, but you're here today to talk to us about this expose. You've got Labour's sinister plot to send tax snoopers into your home. Tell us more.
12: Yeah, look, it's pretty extraordinary, isn't it? The idea that you're going to have somebody knocking on the door of every house in the UK and trying to check out whether your house is worth a pound more than your neighbours. I mean, the idea is so un-British. It is so nanny state. It is so interventionist state. Only a true socialist could have come up with it. It's completely insane because we all know what's going to happen. We're going to have people who are going to get arrested for not allowing some Jobsworth from Whitehall to snoop around their house. And how is that fair? Englishmen, Scotsmen, Welshmen, Irishmen should not be faced with the bureaucratic hand of the state trying to get through their front door to tell them what they owe. It's completely ridiculous.
1: Yeah, I think that seems to be the overwhelming reaction from our audience as well, Mr. Tugendhat. So thank you very much for joining us this morning.
12: You.
1: We do appreciate your time talking about these very serious issues facing the country today. So thank you for that. Thank you, Mr. Tugendhat.
2: Thank you. Right. 7:40, it's sports time. Paul Coit's here with us. Morning.
13: Giving up on football now.
2: That's oh, it. No. Well, it wasn't good, was it? Let's
13: go. Lost 3-0.
2: It really wasn't good.
13: To Brentford. Manchester United didn't have a good time of it either. Aston Villa, though.
1: Yeah.
13: Even worse, Aston Villa's like a disaster at the moment. So they went to Brighton. Within 30 minutes, they are 4 down, which could have been more. Villa, they won the European, they won the Europa League, and it just seems everything's collapsed around them. Morgan Rodgers has gone. Uri Tillman's gone. Ezri Konsa, Luka Dini, now Ollie Watkins didn't turn up. He didn't like he was going to be there either. He wants out. Nightmare debut for João Gomez, who got sent off. If you're a Villa fan, you're going from what you saw during May to win that trophy to now. What is going to happen? So not good there, but very good for Brighton. Mm-hmm. Very good for Brighton. Yes, we're good.
2: Well done, Brighton.
13: Newcastle 2, Liverpool 2. Perfect game after the death of Kevin Keegan. Because if ever there was going going to be a game to pay tribute to Kevin Keegan. Just the way it fell. First game of the season. Yeah. Liverpool legend, Newcastle legend.
1: Yeah.
13: Some of the tributes we'll hopefully see in just a second that were out on, which were in the crowd, and it was a huge banners, etc. So it was a lovely tribute to him. Anyway, the game did him proud as well. Ended up 2-2. Newcastle, though, seconds away from beating Liverpool at St James's Park for the first time since 2015. Then Liverpool got a penalty right at the end, 99th minute. So that ended up 2-2. Newcastle manager Matthias Jeisler, did he think it was a penalty? Because I did.
14: I have clear thoughts. Probably you saw that in my reaction. For me, it's a really soft penalty, as you call it here, I guess. So if you give these penalties, then you need to give a lot throughout the match and a lot throughout the season. And I don't know if this is for good of football.
13: That's what we call it here, the soft penalty.
1: It's for the good of football.
13: No, they call it in Germany.
1: It's for the good of football.
13: Yeah. Manchester City 2, Bournemouth 1, Bournemouth are 1 up. But most importantly about Manchester City is Erling Haaland's haircut.
2: Yes.
13: I'm going to come to you on this. Let's see the before Erling Haaland, then how the hair looked. See, look, we've got a hat on the damn hair, so we can't even see the whole hair. So there we are. Look, even the bun. But it was a very long, flowing locks. So let's see what he put on. There we are. This is on Instagram. There's the hair. And there he is.
2: Oh.
13: There's the new buzz cut.
2: I'm not sure.
13: Are you not sure?
2: I'm not sure a buzz cut at the best of times, but I am worried about Erling Haaland, because what if he's like Samson?
13: Well, this is
2: and
13: it.
2: And the power was in the hair.
13: That's it. Because, it's been said that I was thinking exactly the same thing.
1: And, you two might be the only people who were actually thinking that.
13: Hey, I was. Well, you know, Zlatan Ibrahimovic said the same thing, said the power is in the hair. And so, the hair's got... So maybe...
2: You never know.
13: But at least it could grow back again, could it?
2: Yeah, it could always grow back.
1: At least it was after the World Cup, eh?
13: Yeah, exactly.
2: It's the wrong season as well to go for a buzz cut. Get a cold head.
13: It's very warm at the moment. You know what I'm saying?
2: I know, but we're heading into...
13: Oh, you're thinking forward.
2: I'm always forward thinking. I know. Always one step ahead of the game.
13: Have we got time for the robots, do you think, or do we want to wait?
1: Can we hold it for the next? Because I really want to talk about these robots.
13: I want to
1: have a good discussion about these things.
2: You've teased it well,
13: though. These are humanoids. Scares the life out.
1: It's going to change the game. There'll be humanoid robots.
13: Change everything. This is athletics humanoids. Yeah. It's like a world sports championship, which is going on in China at the moment.
1: This is live at the moment. Are we actually going live to see two robots fighting each other?
2: It's very creepy. We're doing that soon, aren't we?
13: Yeah, we will. We'll do that in an hour.
1: Yeah, so there you go. Live pictures. We'll try and bring you some more of those when the next sport's up. So there we go.
2: Thanks. And we're also randomly going to London Zoo to do the weigh-in, the annual weigh-in.
13: So we do that every year, don't we?
2: And we can cheer on as all the animals get weighed. That'll be fun.
13: Should we guess the weight?
2: I think we should.
13: Let's guess the weight.
2: We'll make it into a game, I'm sure. Thanks, Morty.
1: Thanks, guys. We will see you very shortly with James Rampton and Dawn Neeson to go through the papers.
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24: 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UK only. Entrance must be 18 or over. Lines close at 4 p.m. on the 23rd of October. We may call the winner live after all entry routes have closed. Please check the closing time if listening or watching on demand. Good luck.
1: Welcome back, everybody. Right, well, let's talk about the front pages, because joining us we have Dawn Neeson and James Rampton. Good morning, you
2: two. Good morning.
1: And
2: you
1: I want to, this story.
2: You like this one, don't you?
1: Because it's absolutely absurd. It's absurd, Dawn. Calamity Lammy strikes again.
25: Oh, bless him. David Lammy, yes, of course. Remember the Prime Minister ended up having a conversation with that sort of like fake White House staff member? Well, the Prime Minister was given the telephone number by David Lammy. It was just a fraudster pretending to be Donald Trump's chief of staff. And David Lammy thought he would get brownie points with the new Prime Minister by handing over this telephone number, but it was a fake number, and it was all part of a Russian cyber warfare unit called Center 16. Evidently. So while it's funny that it is Calamity Lammy who thought he was currying favour, there is a serious side to it as well. It's just how close the Russians actually get to fooling our politicians. Not that difficult, though, is it really?
26: Well, be honest. You might say there's a very low bar to cross there.
25: Yeah, exactly.
26: However, I absolutely agree that there. Ability to infiltrate our society. I'm sure lots of things happen that we don't know about, that the government is not publicising. This is something that has got into the public domain. But it's scary when we're on the brink of, you know, diplomatic catastrophe and perhaps more with Russia, that they can inveigle their way into the Prime Minister and get him to perhaps say things to a fake, an agent, basically, really really, really is alarming.
1: It's worse than that, James. It's gone. It's not just got to the Prime Minister through, you know, our diplomatic service. It's gone through the previous Deputy Prime Minister.
26: Well,
1: I mean, make it up.
26: There is rarely such a good nickname as Calamity Lammy. You have to say, yeah, if the cap fits,
1: yeah.
26: And you know, he's not in the government now. It has to be said.
1: Thank goodness for that.
2: I wonder why.
1: All right, moving on.
2: Let's have a look, James, at Meghan Markle. Sorry, Dawn, we are... Meghan's role that we heard about, that she was offered in this Netflix show, we're now not sure that it was even in existence in the first place. Tell us more.
26: I'm sorry, Dawn, if you're going to storm off the stage like Piers Morgan did that time. But I do think this is an interesting angle. Like Dawn, I sometimes have a physical aversion to stories about this couple. However, I think it is interesting that this new report suggests, everyone's been saying, oh, she came back because she was offered this very glamorous role in high-profile Guy Ritchie's series called The Gentleman, which, by the way, hasn't even been commissioned for a new series yet. And this suggestion is that this story might have been leaked by her PR people. I'm shocked and horrified as well.
2: Do stuff like that.
26: In order to boost her popularity and make it seem like she's in demand, insiders have dismissed it as a cynical PR ploy. But the thing is with PR ploys, they can so easily backfire and come and bite you on the unmentionables. And I think this is another example where Meghan and Harry have attempted to control the narrative, and it's run out of their control, and it's ended up harming them.
1: Now, the alternative side to this is that this wasn't a PR stunt, and that actually she did get the role, and it was in advanced stages, Dawn. I know you don't want to talk about
2: that. What the hell? Why are you talking to me?
1: Go on, you can do it. Are we being a little bit unfair? Has all of this backlash, would it have been that bad if she'd appeared in a TV show? She is an actress after all. They're private sisters. Would it have been that bad?
2: Sorry?
0: Did you say something?
2: People go, why do you hate Meghan and Harry? I do not hate Meghan and Harry. I don't care enough to hate Meghan and Harry. But if you want me to talk about it with a gun to my head, the thing is, I mean, The Gentleman is made by Netflix. Meghan and Harry
0: Great series.
2: Mm. Yeah, it was a good series. Mm. Were under contract with Netflix when Netflix decided that they weren't worth all the money they were paying them. So I do wonder whether Netflix had more to do with this than we know about. Netflix are going, oh my God, not her again. I thought we got rid of her. And maybe they have said, look, you know, The Gentleman will go ahead, but we don't want her in it. I mean, I don't know. I'm just making this up. Yeah. I don't know.
26: Gina Brown, who is very well connected, former editor of Vanity Fair, over the weekend said that she thought that the backlash had made the idea of her coming into that series untenable.
2: Mm.
26: Because, you know, Guy Ritchie is a very well-known director, but he's not as well known as Meghan Markle. She would have sucked all the oxygen out of the room, and it would have been all about her rather than the actual series.
1: But I'll put this to you, actually, Ellie.
2: Okay.
0: Yeah, you're not escaping, this Ellie. Come on.
1: This would have been a really big moment, wouldn't it? Because it would have been the best PR for this TV series. I mean, it's a good TV series.
2: Would it, though?
1: Well, because seeing her go back to the screen again for the first time in what, a decade, it's a big moment, and she's more famous than she ever has been.
2: But I also think you run the risk because she is a Marmite character, isn't it? So many people would switch off or completely boycott it.
1: People just watch it for the sake of
26: watching. They would.
2: I don't know. I think a lot of people would tune in. I think also a lot of people would turn off. Look, we all know the cost of food has gone up, don't we?
0: Oh, yes.
2: Let's just quickly look, James, at the cost of a Sunday roast. It's gone up 50% in 5 years.
26: I mean, this is really shocking that we all love a Sunday roast, and in fact it's one of the great British traditions, but the price has soared by 50% in the last 5 years. It's gone up to an average of £22.89 from £14.99 in 2021.
2: I've really noticed that.
26: Yeah, me too. I mean, I had one and I foolishly said I'd pay for my three children, and I ended up saying I'm going to have to do more shifts at GB News. It's the only way I can pay for this.
2: Which is a joy working with us.
26: Absolute joy, and I was delighted to do so, but the necessity was that I had to work even harder because I'd paid for five Sunday roasts.
0: Yeah, it's not just your Sunday meat and two veg that have gone up either. It's a portion of chips, fish and chips as well. Can't afford
26: kebabs.
0: That.
26: Kebabs. All our favourites.
2: Fish and chips now for a portion. What would you be paying? Well, the seafront, you'd pay £12, £14.
1: Mm. Yeah, that's the crazy supper. Thing. 14 quid.
25: Well, £46 for a family of four. Which is ridiculous.
2: Yeah, for one meal. Yeah.
1: All right, you two. Look, loads more to come in the papers in the next hour, but still to come here. Do women really need a man to get by in life?
2: Mm, no. That's going to be our next
25: spoiler alert, no.
1: My job, sorry, isn't it? Plus, Reform Deputy Leader Richard Tice is joining us.
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4: Good morning. 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The A34 is closed after the A303 at Bullington Cross. The M4 westbound is affected by a collision between junctions 5 and 6 at Langley, with lanes closed. In Scotland, the A737 eastbound has queuing and two lanes restricted between the A761 and Elderslie. Across Wales, the A470 southbound from Nantgarv to Coryton is congested with possible delays. And on the trains, Greater Anglia has major disruption between Shenfield and Southend Victoria, and disruption between Tottenham Hale and London Liverpool Street. For more travel news, go to gbnews.com.
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24: 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Entrance must be 18 or over. Lines close at 4 p.m. on the 23rd of October. Please check the closing time if listening or watching on demand. Good luck.
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2: Good morning. The two police officers who died when a car travelling the wrong way down a dual carriageway crashed into their vehicle are hailed as heroes by their families.
1: Yes, more than £260,000 now has been raised for their loved ones, as the five men, in the Volkswagen that crashed into them are also identified.
2: Well, a flurry of reports have linked the crash to a dangerous TikTok joyriding trend. After two eerily similar crashes in just 1 week, is it time to change the law to stop another tragedy unfolding?
1: Well, we spoke to Defence Minister Luke Pollard earlier, who had this to say about the trend.
9: The government has already spoken to the social media companies, telling them to take down that horrendous content that you rightly say is celebrating dangerous driving on our roads.
2: Meanwhile, Conservative MP Tom Tugendhat said this.
12: Let's be clear, this isn't some sort of random accident where people made an honest mistake. This is people who deliberately chose to recklessly endanger lives.
26: To put it simply, Vladimir, I want you to know that we've got your back. You can count on me and you can count on us. You can count on the UK.
1: Prime Minister Andy Burnham has arrived in Kyiv this morning, marking his first foreign trip since moving into number 10. But he's already garnering criticism after rocking up looking like this, you can see on your screens, without a suit.
2: Yeah, in a polo shirt. It's been revealed that graduates are facing the worst jobs market on record. So why are more teenagers than ever heading to university if it's not leading to a job?
10: So, working with local areas, Number 10 North will oversee the biggest council house building programme since the post-war period.
1: And Reform UK is giving Burnham's council housing shake-up a run for its money, supposedly, with their plans to prioritise homes for British-born families and veterans. We're putting that to Richard Tice just after 9am.
2: The Princess of Wales has been captured looking relaxed, despite the drama that's taking over the royal family after news of a Mexit reversal.
1: The group of women who live in a female-only commune spark a conversation about whether women can live perfectly happily without men. Stay tuned for that interesting debate.
2: It's weigh-in day at London Zoo. We're going to be live there this hour.
11: And in sport this morning, Manchester City leave it late to beat Bournemouth. Liverpool leave it even later to draw at Newcastle, while Brighton take no time at all to thrash Aston Villa. Lando Norris wins the Dutch Grand Prix. And the most important thing of all, Erling Haaland cuts his hair off.
13: High pressure, keeping it dry and settled today, but changes are on the way later on in the week with some heavy rain on the way. Find out all the weather details for today coming up soon.
2: Good morning. It's just gone 8 o'clock. I'm Ellie Costello.
1: I'm Alex Armstrong, and this is GB News Breakfast.
2: So Andy Burnham has made his first foreign trip as Prime Minister to Ukraine. We've got these pictures of him disembarking the train in Kyiv this morning in a navy blue polo shirt.
1: I couldn't believe it when I saw this. Obviously, we saw the images very early this morning and my jaw dropped. Look at the people around him. Look at even just the most, you know, possibly lowest official there in ties, in suits, in you know, cultural dress, and our Prime Minister's decided to rock up in a polo shirt. It's totally performative. It's ridiculous. He's not looking like a man of the people. He looks like this. He's representing our country.
2: Well, this is it. This is his first impression on the world stage, and this was a choice, wasn't it, by Mr. Burnham when he stood in front of the mirror this morning. What should I wear on my first international visit? It will be the navy polo.
1: It beggars belief to me that this is a man who looks like he's been in acting like he's been in office for 10 years and he's on his way out rather than actually trying to make an effort. You know, he's representing our country and he's representing you and me. And I just don't think it's much to ask that he puts on at least a shirt. And I appreciate the train journey might have been a long one.
2: It's a sign of respect, isn't it?
1: Sign of respect.
2: To wear a suit. Yeah. Andrew Pearce, you will have a view on this. Andrew Pearce is sat in the studio with us. I'll put you on the spot now. What do you think?
14: Of course he should be dressed, suited and booted. It's absurd. First trip abroad. Lots of people around the world think, oh, is that really the Prime Minister? He's got to get out of the mode of being Mayor of Manchester. Yeah. He's not the Mayor anymore.
2: You're not in Manchester anymore?
14: No. I'm afraid it's not a good look. And look, we know that Zelensky wears his combat gear. That's fine. He's a war-torn Prime Minister. But I would have thought, even Boris Johnson managed to turn up looking smart and respectable.
1: Yes, yeah. That's quite
14: his hair might have been out of... a bit unkempt, but he was pretty smart.
2: He could always wear a suit.
14: He would.
2: Andrew Pearce, thank you. We'll talk to you again in just a second.
1: And moving on, because tributes continue to pour in, of course, for the two brave police officers killed in early hours of Saturday morning after they were involved in a horrific wrong-way collision with five teenagers.
2: PC Matthew Blades and PC Tom Clough died when a Volkswagen Passat travelling the wrong way along the A66 near Middlesbrough collided with their police vehicle.
1: Yes, the crash also claimed the lives of five young men aged between 16 and 23.
2: Well, according to reports, a video has emerged of one of the teenagers' TikTok accounts that appeared to show him involved in a car chase with police months before the incident, so suggesting that this young man had form. Well, we're joined now by former police superintendent Leroy Logan, who joins us now. Very good morning to you, Leroy. Just want to bring you some news that we've got coming into the newsroom this morning, that actually that fundraiser for the families of those two brave police constables has actually risen by £30,000 just in the past three or so hours. I think this is demonstrative, isn't it, of how the public feel about this?
15: Yes, good morning. I just want to acknowledge the condolences for the officers' families and colleagues, and the wider public, and you can see the goodwill of the public behind police officers, especially when they are serving the country and putting themselves in danger.
14: Yeah, Leroy, this is unfortunately, it feels to me, I mean, we obviously only just had the news about PC Harper.
2: Yeah.
14: It's so fresh in my mind when I heard this story. And I think I know we can be very critical of the police administration and things that happen out, you know, in the admin part of the police, the rules and things. But the actual day-to-day job of police officers up and down this country is dangerous. They put their lives on the line to look after our country and look after innocent citizens of this country. Leroy, what's it like for the being in a family of where a police officer may be part of that family? It must be quite sometimes a difficult place.
15: Yes, I've been in the police service, and throughout my 30 years, from time to time, we would lose officers in the call of duty, making the ultimate sacrifice. And I've had to speak to families of officers who have passed. And, you know, it's bad enough if it's just an accident, but when it's dangerous behavior leading to dead cops, it's an horrendous thing, and it impacts the family because they say goodbye to their loved ones going to work, and they should expect them to come back home. And unfortunately, we get situations where the officers don't come back home because of the reckless and dangerous behavior of individuals, and they create harm to officers and to the public. And as we know, the officers run towards the danger and to protect the public.
2: Leroy, you would have seen the horrific images coming out of County Kildare last week, a similar horror crash, five young men dead in that one as well. And it's thought that this is this sickening TikTok trend to deliberately drive the wrong way down a dual carriageway in order to evade the authorities. The Irish now are looking at having a separate offence that would essentially allow them to charge anybody who is deliberately driving the wrong way down a dual carriageway. They could charge them with manslaughter. They would hope that that would be enough of a deterrent to stop this TikTok trend from continuing. Do you think that would work? Do you think that would be enough of a deterrent to these dangerous young drivers?
15: I think there needs to be a very strong deterrent, and there needs to be a review of the law. Is it strong enough? Because it has to keep up with the danger that's being proposed or is posing in the tech world. And TikTok is showing this model that is so toxic and it's so influential that it's showing it's a national crisis. And I think it could be a global crisis that's creeping up on us, and it needs drastic action. So it needs the deterrent, but it needs to be the deterrent against the high-tech world of TikTok and everywhere else, because we know they use this model to create emotion, to create generate numbers of people involved in those algorithms. And as a result of that, they need to be held to account. So they have to take down the content as soon as possible. They cannot allow these things to influence other people. And there has to be this strong deterrent for the tech world as well. And we already know that Meta is in the courts in America because of their harmful content. We need to get that going over here as soon as possible, because it's getting out of control. And we have got a crisis situation.
1: Indeed. Leroy, and again, just a reminder of what Ellie was briefing on the top of the conversation here, that fundraiser for those further the families of the two officers that have been sadly killed, as well, since we were come on air this morning at 6 a.m. it's gone up by £30,000, from £230,000 to £260,000, which I think is absolutely wonderful. I think this shows the incredible spirit of the British public when tragedies like this happen to our brave servicemen and women. They are servicemen and women. They serve us every day. They put their lives on the line. The British public will pull together to support families of those impacted. And I think it's a wonderful thing to see, despite, I know this will never bring back their loved ones, and it will be very little consolation to them, but let's hope it can be some consolation, at least give them some relief to know that thousands of people will be behind them.
2: Yeah, absolutely. Leroy, thank you very much.
1: All right, we're going to move on to another story now. It's just gone 12 minutes past eight. The Prime Minister, Andy Burnham, has arrived in Ukraine's capital, Kyiv. This is his first international trip since he became Prime Minister, of course.
2: Well, the former mayor of Manchester, expected to meet Volodymyr Zelensky and chair his first meeting of the Coalition of the Willing alongside other world leaders to mark Ukraine's Independence Day.
1: A member of Ukraine's parliament, Kira Rudik, joins us now. Good morning, Ms. Rudik. Thank you very much for joining us. We do appreciate your time. Another significant milestone. However, you must have seen countless British prime ministers at this point. Embarrassingly, perhaps for our country, has our commitment to Ukraine been as unwavering, or perhaps a little bit more stable than the constant relay race of our prime ministers?
16: Hello, and thank you so much for having me. We really appreciate Prime Minister's visit on this important day. We celebrate Independence Day today. And me working with different parties in the United Kingdom and really indeed meeting many prime ministers, I can tell you one thing. We know for sure that support from the United Kingdom is not coming from politicians. It is coming from British people. Mm-hmm. And we see it every day. We see it in social media. We see it in media. We know it, we feel it, and we appreciate it. So for us, it's really not so important who is at the seat, but it is important what he or she represents. And this support continues. And today we expect some very important decisions being made. So as of right now, one of the bigger problems that Ukraine is facing is Russia's ballistic attacks, when they are able to manufacture ballistic missiles in bigger quantities than the Western world, unfortunately. And one would ask, why is it possible that after all the sanctions, Russia is still moving faster than the Western world? So Ukraine is offering right now that we will manufacture the interceptors ourselves. For that, we need license sharing from the countries like the United States and like the United Kingdom. So while President Trump has promised to share the Patriot missile systems manufacturing with Ukraine, Sir Andy Burnham has come and he said that he will do it today, sharing some of the information and set plans on how to manufacture the wide-range weapons in Ukraine. If that works, and I really hope it does, it will be huge.
2: But there are big questions, aren't there, Kira, about whether Ukraine is able to manufacture their own weapons? You are a country at war, and this is a very complex production line. Do you have confidence that you will be able to do this?
16: You are absolutely right. There are these concerns. However, well, you are able to do stuff when your life depends on that. And for us, we do not have too many options because, again, we cannot push other countries to manufacture enough of the weapons so we can defend ourselves. And eventually it will go down on us being responsible for ourselves. And this is why we came up with this offer, not because it's something that we know we can do really quickly. The time is of an essence. And this is why we appreciate that the United Kingdom is ready to move very fast in this.
11: Indeed.
2: Keira Vardick, just before we let you go this morning, there's a bit of a conversation on our page that we have, gbnews.com/yoursay. All of our viewers get in touch and message us. Lots of our viewers quite annoyed, actually, at the pictures of Andy Burnham getting off the train in Kyiv this morning, wearing a T-shirt, a polo shirt, in order to visit the country of Ukraine. This is his first foreign trip. Lots of people saying this is his first impression on the world stage. He should have been wearing a suit. Everybody else around him managing to wear a suit this morning. He should have dressed smartly to visit Ukraine and to meet Volodymyr Zelensky. What do you think? Does it bother you that he's not dressed in a suit this morning?
16: Well, I can tell you that people here are so elated to see the new prime minister. They probably wouldn't care about what he's wearing. And we really appreciate this decision to share the missiles with us, because survival is all we care about. Mm. Also, it's a painful subject for us because you remember how President Zelensky was criticized by Trump in the Oval Office. This is why I don't think here in Ukraine nobody ever would criticize anyone for wearing like the wrong thing. We are really happy and we appreciate this gesture of coming here.
1: I've had a feeling you might say that, but thank you very much for joining us as member of Ukraine's parliament there, Keira Rudik. Thank you so much and good luck with your struggles, of course, as well. We are fully supportive of your country at this difficult time. Mm. All right, should we move on to another story? Because Reform UK is setting out its policy for social housing, the plan to prioritise British-born workers, young families and veterans.
2: Yes, the Deputy Leader, Richard Tice, is going to be telling us about that just after 9 o'clock this morning, so don't miss that. But for now, GB News presenter Andrew Pearce is here to tell us all about it. Morning,
14: yeah, well,
2: Andrew.
14: They're doing a press conference about it later, which will be slap bang during our programme, which will be great. Mm. It's Lee Anderson, I think, and Richard Tice. There's 1.3 million people on the social housing list, and what infuriates people watching and listening to this station is when they discover foreign migrants paid no taxes, get the properties. Worse still, some of them are illegal, who've crossed the channel. We've seen rebellions breaking out all over the country. So Reform say today they are going to prioritise married working couples with children and veterans for social housing. They would be put at the front of the queue, and they're pledged to evict all foreign nationals living in social housing within 3 months. Now, that's going to be tricky.
2: Mm.
14: That's very.
2: How are they going to do that?
14: Well, they'll have to explain that, won't they? Not easy, because foreign nationals, how long have they lived here? If they're foreign nationals with EU settled status, they'll say, oh, it's not my house. But look, it's the right direction of travel, isn't it?
1: Yeah, no, it certainly is. And I will put this to Mr. Tice when he joins us shortly. But as soon as I saw this policy this morning, the first thing I thought of was this line out of Rishi Sunak's government, which was British homes for British workers.
14: Yeah, yeah.
1: Is this just a rehash of Tory party policy from 2024?
14: It's a slogan that didn't really resonate with Tory, because nobody believed it. Let's go back to Gordon Brown, British jobs for British workers.
1: Another
14: remember
1: one.
14: That?
1: Yes, I do.
14: So let's see if they're going to put the flesh on the bone to make this work, because I think it will be a popular policy. Yet another Monday, Reform setting the agenda. Mm-hmm. No quiet August for us, is there?
1: No.
14: It's a big issue.
2: Do we have any clue yet or any detail yet on how they're going to build all these social houses? I think it's something like over 180 a day.
14: Yeah, well, they say they're going to... I suspect it'll all be to do with relief, making property developers who sit on land for a very long time give it up. Are they going to take powers away from local authorities? Labour are talking about giving powers to mayors to overrule local councils that don't want to build houses. The fact is, often with reform statements, the devil is in the detail.
2: Yeah. Mm-hmm.
14: So we'll wait to see the detail, because there's not a lot of detail yet. But they've got a press conference this morning, so all will be revealed. I'm basically the principle of it.
2: Yeah.
1: It will certainly rub some people up the wrong way, though, won't it, as these policies have done recently. They have received a lot of criticism in the media for their policies not being fleshed out enough. But is there something to be said in a time where we don't really hear from politicians? At least somebody's trying to put something out there for us to have a chew on, to chew on and think about.
14: It's a quiet August. There's not much going on, so at least they're being talked about. with know that reform are getting reformer at their best when they talk about the problem with migration. We've got a huge problem with illegal migration. We've got far too much illegal migration, and we know what happens. It puts huge pressure on our houses, huge pressure on the NHS, huge pressure on schools, and here are they now talking about accommodation, saying British people first. Good. Let's hope they mean it.
1: Yes, fingers crossed, eh?
2: Okay, Andrew Pearce, thank you very much. And your programme coming up at 9:30. It's going to be a packed one, isn't it?
1: With Miriam.
2: Lovely.
17: All right, well, up next, do women really need men to get by?
2: Well, one commune in California has gone viral after declaring that no men are allowed to join, and they're getting along just fine.
1: Right, well, we're going to find out about it. It's going to be very good, that one. I'm looking forward to that. But before we do that, we'll get a weather update with Greg.
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13: Hello there, good morning and welcome to your latest GB News weather. High pressure still in charge of our weather today. Plenty of dry weather and pleasant spells of sunshine as well. Bit of a fresh start in places this morning, some mist and fog patches, but they'll soon clear and then a fine day to come. The cloud will bubble up as we move through the day, particularly into the afternoon across eastern areas, perhaps thick enough for one or two showers. But the vast majority, it will be dry and bright, a much sunnier day for western parts, particularly Northern Ireland, where it's quite cloudy over the weekend. Temperatures rising into the low 20s, 24, 25 Celsius possible. A little cooler in the east with that easterly breeze. As we look at the details, into the low 20s, 24, 25 Celsius possible. A little cooler in the east with that easterly breeze. As we look at the details,

0: how quickly this will push northwards. More cloud around overall means temperatures not quite as low tonight compared to the weekend, generally staying in double figures. Some low cloud and fog to start the day. But on Tuesday, a bright start in the north, cloudy in the south, the increasing risk of some showers pushing northwards. These perhaps turning a little heavy and thundery later on. One or two showers starting to develop parts of Northern Ireland and Scotland later. And a bit of an easterly breeze still means the east is cooler, but the west temperatures 24, 25 starting to feel more humid too.
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3: Liverpool boss Andoni Iraola admitted he felt strange after watching his side salvage a 2-2 draw from a 98th-minute Dominic Szoboszlai penalty against Newcastle on Sunday. Anthony Elanga gave Newcastle the lead before Cody Gakpo equalised on 55 minutes. Joe Willock restored the Magpies' advantage almost immediately, but substitute Victor Munoz won a late penalty to set up Szoboszlai's dramatic leveller. Iraola, taking charge of his first Reds Premier League match, said, "Not the result we wanted, but it's true. The way we scored the goal in the end, it tastes better." That's the latest sport. For more, go to gbnews.com.
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6: Wow, women-only communities, communes.
7: Yes.
6: What do you make of this?
7: They're apparently growing in popularity. The California's got a lot to say for it.
6: Yeah.
7: They're saying it's a great thing.
6: It's so American. These communes that ban men are popping up everywhere. Apparently, there's one in London.
7: Really?
6: Berlin. Bruges.
7: Well, fans say it's proof that women can live in absolute harmony without men. But do the sexes really stand a chance without the other? I think you do need each other to come along.
6: Yeah, well, we need each other.
7: Yeah,
6: I need you in the morning, Ellie. I definitely need Ellie in the morning.
7: It's a good balance. It's yin and yang, right?
6: However, some people may disagree, because we're now joined by author, journalist Nikki Hodgson, and of course, GB News superstar, comedian Paul Cox, and contributor. Right, well, Nikki, I better start with you on this one. Nikki, do women need men? Do men need women? Or are these communes a healthy thing?
8: Do women need men? For what, is the question that I would throw back. I can't really think of anything, especially not when you get to your 70s, 80s. I think it's fantastic. I mean, you don't have to clean.

0: up after anyone. You don't have to look after anyone. You don't have to nurse anyone. You don't have to sort anybody out. This is what women get to a stage of life and think. They think, actually, I don't want to have to be running around doing a million jobs because somebody else can't do them for themselves. And so that's why they make this decision to live just with other women.
1: Paul Cox, do women need men?
2: Well, I think they probably do. And thank you, first of all, I should say thank you ever so much for recognising my internationally renowned expertise on women and inviting me onto the show to talk about it. I really do appreciate it. It's nice to be recognised for once. But I think so. I mean, companionship, at least. These particular, they're not communes, these communities, they seem very supportive. And it's not women running away from men. It's kind of women, maybe they're single, or they're even within these communes, they're allowed romantic partners to come and stay, or they've lost their husband and they're looking for a community because they don't want to be alone. I don't think it's necessarily, reading the article, women saying that they don't want to be around men. Of course women need men. What would we do? I mean, what would I do if it wasn't just annoying women at home?
3: She leaves the studio here just to go home and wind up his poor wife.
2: I'm either here talking about women or at home annoying women.
3: Nikki, what do you make of all of that?
0: Well, no, but that's exactly the point, isn't it? It's that women don't need that and men do. The thing that I would say is, look, everyone
2: come on,
0: knows
2: Nikki.
0: I've got a lovely husband. I'm not a man hater. Women want men sometimes. And actually, if we want you to be around, that's even a greater compliment, isn't it, than needing you?
3: Well, let me put this to you, Nikki.
1: That's a nice way of putting it.
3: Yeah, well, but let me put this to you, Nikki, because, you know, when we look at productivity and we look at the difficult jobs, you know, if every man stopped working today, lots of things would fall apart, right? So we're talking about the oil rigs, we're talking about the energy supply, we're talking about house building, we talk about electricians, that sort of stuff. Mm. So, and actually, in a functioning society that, you know, all those things, I mean, these communes, of course, will need all of those power supplies and things like that, and maybe they're all helped and built by men, or maybe maintained by men. So in some way, perhaps, they still do need men? Or am I being sexist?
0: Well, I don't think you're being sexist. I just think you're being idealistic, Alex, because actually women can do all of those jobs.
3: True, true.
0: Yeah. I mean, this is what I'm saying. We don't functionally need men for anything anymore. So if we've got you around, it's because we still like having you in the vicinity. That's what I'm trying to say.
2: We're not ornaments, Nikki. You can't just place us in the corner. It's interesting, isn't it? Because when it's, you know, when you put a group of women together, it's a community and everyone's in harmony. If it's a group of men together, we just call it prison. There aren't communities with men. Nobody would go near them. It sounds nice, doesn't it? A woman's community, a woman's refuge, what a wonderful thing to do. If it was just men, we'd all be a bit suspicious. But I think actually, in all seriousness, that men and women need one another for more than just, you know, power plants and fixing the light bulb and all of these things. I think it's great. I mean, or people need people. It doesn't have to be a heterosexual relationship, of course. You know, we're in very modern Britain. But people need people, don't they, Nikki? So if you were just alone, would you be happy with that?
1: But Paul, wouldn't you say that
0: people need people, but
1: men need women more than women need men?
2: Men need women more than women need men. Probably. I would say, look, I mean, I had to think about it, but I didn't really. Probably so. I mean, men were brought up by women. I was surrounded by women, so I never had any choice. I had sisters. All my cousins were female. Obviously, my mum was female. So I was just surrounded by women the whole time. And I grew up and I had a daughter. It's ridiculous. I can't get away from women. But what I've learned is that, yes, absolutely, it's men look up to women, and we should do.
3: Can I be a thorn in the side here? Can I be a thorn in the side here and say, actually, I think we need each other. Mm. That we need each other for a healthy society. I think our genetics, our testosterone and estrogen are there to balance each other out in societies, to create an environment that's healthy for all of us. I think actually, you know, even if you go back to the old Christian way of it, you don't have to. You just go back to the genetics. A man and a woman. I think we are both there for a reason.
1: Nikki.
0: No, I mean, I just don't agree, Alex. You know, evolution can get things wrong, can't it? Like I say, it's just back down to our grace, our good grace in accepting that you are here.
1: Paul, final word to you.
2: Well, I don't, Nikki, like the fact that you're saying you're accepting that we are here. Just tolerating men on Earth. We do have a use.
0: Basically.
2: I mean, I can't think of all of them now, but we do have a use, and long live men.
3: All right, you too.
1: Thanks, you too. Nikki Hodgson. Paul.
3: Absolutely
1: Fox.
3: Fantastic
1: Thank
3: stuff.
1: You.
3: Fantastic stuff. Yeah, no, listen, I wouldn't be able to do breakfast without you, Ellie. So,
1: oh,
3: so,
1: I couldn't do it without you
3: there
1: either.
3: There you go. So we need each other.
1: At home, I'd need my husband to do the bins and...
3: No, that's a choice. That's a choice. That's a lifestyle
1: choice. The hot water just went, so I need him to fix the boiler. Look, where would I be?
3: That's it. I think
1: without
3: we all need
1: fixing the boiler.
3: I think we all need each other. Paul Cox, good to see you on breakfast,
2: Thank
3: mate. Lovely to have you in so early in the morning. All right, listen, we should probably get to a traffic and travel update for all of you. We are heading off to work.
4: It's me. So... Oh. Spurs, OK, they weigh very heavy on me at the moment, but talking about weighing heavy, I'm going to try and make a link out of this. We're going to be going to London Zoo to weigh animals, and we'll do that in just a second, but as Alex said, we do have the traffic and travel for you too.
5: 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The M25 clockwise is affected by a collision between junctions 5 and 6 near Sevenoaks. The M4 westbound is affected by a collision between junctions 5 and 6 in Langley. The A34 is closed after the A303 at Bullington Cross. In Scotland, the M8 eastbound has two lanes restricted between junctions 6A and 6 near Chapel Hall and Newhouse. Across Wales, the M4 eastbound at J33 Capel Llanilturn is congested. And on the trains, Greater Anglia services are facing major disruption between Shenfield and Southend Victoria, with disruption between Tottenham Hale and London Liverpool Street. For more travel news, go to gbnews.com.
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1: Welcome. Welcome back to Breakfast. It's 8:37. It's our favourite day of the year. It's London Zoo's annual weigh-in day. Well, oh, look at the penguins.
3: Look at them, yes. The event plays an important role in the zoo's conservation efforts, helping them to ensure the animals are in tip-top form, no diets.
1: Oh, just so beautiful, aren't they?
4: Well, that's why. That's why they weigh them?
1: Yeah.
3: I thought they had boxing matches afterwards. It's like,
4: no.
1: The weigh-ins. Yeah,
4: do they weigh the flies? Do they have little tiny things?
1: It's a great question to put to Sophia Wensler, who's joining us live now from London Zoo. Morning, Sophia. Are all of the animals involved?
12: Ellie, Alex, thank you. Good morning. Yep, I'm here. I'm here at London Zoo in Regent's Park, where keepers are taking part in some of the strangest jobs of their calendar. They're weighing all the animals in the park, from the tallest giraffes down to the tiniest snails. It's called the annual weigh-in, and it usually takes keepers around several days to get through about 400 species here. The measurements are then added to a database, which is shared with about 500 zoos and conservation organisations across the world, so it goes much further than just Regent's Park. The information gathered here today in London can be used to gain an understanding of the wider organisations across the world and how endangered species are doing. But of course, for some of the residents here in the park, it's not so easy getting on the scales, as I'm sure you can imagine. So I'm here with the head zookeeper, Daniel Simmons, and he can tell us a little bit more about that today. Thank you for speaking with us today, Daniel. Could you tell us a little bit about the capybaras, who we're just by their enclosure here today? How do you weigh them? Is it difficult? Are there any special tactics that you use?
13: It's actually quite easy to weigh a capybara, the world's largest rodent. We can see them being weighed, Kiwi and Gizmo right behind us on their weigh scales, which is ultimately just a board with some weigh bars underneath and a keeper enticing them over with some of their favourite treats. Combined weights, I've been told by the keepers today, for the pair of them, it's going to be about 100 kilos, so that's a lot of rodent today. But we've got so many other animals. We've got up to 10,000 animals that we need to weigh. It's going to be really, really busy then. The reality is we're not actually going to be able to weigh them all today. And also the reality is we know the weights. Why do we know the weights? Because we weigh them actually, in most cases, almost every single day. It's a really important part of managing their well-being, managing their healthcare. And then, like you said, all of that data feeds into a central database called ZIMS, or the Zoological Information Management System, which is shared with other conservation zoos. And for us also, particularly important, because this year, our bicentenary year, we've had some really exciting news. And that's the launch of a new £20 million wildlife health centre, so ultimately a new veterinary hospital. We've got and always have had some of the best vets in the whole world, but we haven't been able up until now to be able to complement that with the same level of infrastructure. And ultimately, they've been in quite an old building for too long, but that's going to change. So things like data that we gather today, whilst we've always collected and it's always been managed really well by our vets, we're now going to be world class in the way we're able to use the data, manage the healthcare of animals like Kiwi and Gizmo, the capybara right behind us.
12: Well, thank you so much, and thank you for speaking to us today, Daniel. So, as you can see, it may just seem like a cute and cuddly photo opportunity, but it is so much more than that. There is a serious side to it. For the London Zoo keepers, knowing the numbers means knowing their animals.
1: Absolutely. Sophia Wensler, thank you so much.
3: I've got to do a weigh-in at some point. I'm on the gym diet at the moment.
1: Oh, you don't need to be on a gym diet. It's ridiculous,
3: I am. No, I am.
1: Man.
3: It's a high-protein diet.
4: It's nothing, love you.
1: He's in
3: no,
1: the
3: it's
1: gym.
3: Not, it's not a fat. It's not a fat shaving diet. It's a protein diet. So I've got to actually weigh myself in to be heavier.
4: Oh, you want to be heavier?
3: Yes.
1: What do they call it? You're bulking.
3: That's not like that. I'm not getting massive.
1: He's
3: bulking. But, you know, I want to just.
1: It's in the
4: capybara.
1: Gym.
4: Is it capybara?
3: Capybara. Like that capybara.
4: He was bulking, wasn't he?
3: Well, he was talking to
1: he
3: us.
1: Was so
4: he was.
1: Cute.
4: It was like. It was
3: observation
4: you,
3: made by you.
4: You won't remember this, but Johnny Morris, who used to do animal magic back in the day, would have the animals and he would do the voices of the animals.
3: Love that.
4: I was like, oh, that's what I was thinking there with the capybara.
3: Love that. Yeah. It would have been a more interesting interview than some of the politicians we have to talk to, actually. There you go.
4: There you go. Yeah.
3: Well,
4: good luck tomorrow when you speak to the next
3: it's
4: one.
3: It's a new sport, open. Yeah.
4: Yeah.
1: What have you got for us, Goiti?
4: Okay, Brighton beat Aston Villa 4-0. Absolutely.
1: At least someone had a win.
4: Hammered them. But Aston Villa were terrible. I mean, if you're an Aston Villa fan, you'd be really, especially after winning the European trophy at the last season, everything. Newcastle drew with Liverpool. There was a big tribute for Kevin Keegan. I mean, if ever there was going to be a game, the first game after Kevin Keegan passed away, the two clubs that he was closest to, Newcastle and Liverpool, ended up 2-2 with a very late penalty. Manchester City beat Bournemouth. They were 1-0 down to Bournemouth and then came back 1-2-1. Erling Haaland with the head. Should we have a look with a haircut?
14: Yes.
4: We might as well make the most of it.
14: I'm a fan.
12: Are you?
14: Yeah.
4: I'm a fan too.
14: Yeah.
12: Are you?
4: Do you not like him? Are you not a big fan?
12: No, I don't like a buzz cut at the best of times.
4: Oh, you're talking about the haircut. We're talking about the man.
12: Oh, I like Erling Haaland. Yeah, love him.
4: You're not sure about the haircut?
12: I hate the haircut.
4: This is with the long hair. Now, can we see the short hair there? We've got this. No, that's the long hair. There's the pony. Any man with a ponytail.
14: I didn't like a ponytail.
4: Should be bad. And there we are now.
14: It's quite dramatic, isn't it?
4: It is quite dramatic.
14: It's different ends of the spectrum.
4: Yeah, yeah. If you went to school where I went to school and turned up with a haircut like that afterwards, honestly.
14: Big trouble.
4: So I don't know whether he got that from the players. Mm. But, you know, but like you said, Ellie, it's kind of like Samson, mate.
12: It's like Samson, I'm concerned.
4: Is he going to lose his power?
12: Is the power in the hair? He just had it all cut off.
4: Chelsea and Fulham is tonight in the Premier League. Mm. We haven't mentioned Spurs, which is good. But
12: I think
4: it's best
12: we don't.
4: I'd like you to see this Chinese robot. Now, before we do, Tiangong is the name of this robot humanoid, I think they call them, because they're so, it's freaky. He broke his own 400-meter world record at the World Humanoid Robot Games in Beijing. The human world record is Wade van Niekerk of South Africa. Did the humanoid go faster than the human? Let's have a look at the race. Anyway, this is 400. So what do you think? Have a look at him and then tell me whether you think it would be faster than the world record, which is 43.03.
12: It would be faster because it's a robot.
4: Okay. Yeah, but look, they still have to run on legs. See, look, there he is in front. Isn't he crazy?
14: Yeah. You're saying nuts and bolts.
4: See what you're saying.
14: Do you like that?
12: Funny.
14: Do you like that one? Yeah,
4: like
14: take a laugh of that settling.
4: Very good. You've been working on that one for how long?
14: Just a few minutes.
4: Very good. Very good.
14: In.
4: You were watching Usain Bolt thinking, if only there was a humanoid, I could make that joke in the future sometime on TV.
14: There you go, look at that.
4: Right, 38.15. I mean, look at that. I mean, it's incredible.
12: They make a funny noise as well, don't they? So they like clatter past.
4: Oh, do they?
12: Yeah.
14: There's a big audience for this nonsense as well.
12: Yeah, there is. I don't know.
14: This is what we've been warned about multiple movies, isn't it? Yeah. You can imagine this thing running at you as they try to
12: your
14: HMRC Mansion Tax Police come in the early form of that robot. You ain't escaping that one, are you?
4: So, we're going live now. So they actually, is actually like an Olympic Games for non-humans. It's just all,
14: it's very weird.
4: It scares the life out of me, I've got to tell you.
14: Especially as they become more and more lifelike as well. They make them look more and more like humans into the future, don't they? Mm.
4: By the way, the answer was, you were right, it was the humanoid, but not by that 38.15 for the 400 metres, whereas Wade van Niekerk, 43.03.
14: So there you go.
12: There you go. Cody, thank you.
4: I'm going to go and weigh my dog now.
12: Very wise. Which one? You've got two now.
4: Maybe I'll weigh both and I'll
12: do the annual weigh-in.
4: Because it's not just about fun, it's about conservation.
12: No.
14: There you go.
12: I weighed Monty the other day. He weighs 4 kg.
4: Oh, does he?
12: And when he first came to us, he was 2 kg.
4: Right. Okay. And how much will he be in a couple of months?
12: Well, they can be up to 10 kg. I'm glad you asked.
4: Okay.
12: But I'm hoping he stays petite.
4: I think so. No more treats.
12: Nice. No more treats.
14: All right. Still to come. Train spotting style.
4: You're like Johnny Morris.
14: Just goes to the break, shall we?
12: I think it's probably wise. We've got the papers coming up next.
15: Dinner under the stars tonight?
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18: Hello there. It remains quite unsettled across northern and western parts of Europe. Some heavy rain across parts of Portugal and Spain in particular. Plenty of sunny spells across the Canaries on Tuesday. Temperatures around 30 Celsius. The risk of showers still for Portugal, parts of France, but Spain largely dry with sunshine. A few showers also stretching across into northern Italy. Hot in Rome, temperatures in the mid-30s. Plenty of sunshine and high temperatures across Greece as well, staying that way over the next few days.
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22: I'm the Reverend Pat Allerton of St. Peter's Notting Hill. 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
1: Welcome back. Let's have a look at some of the front pages, shall we?
14: Let's do
1: it. Sunday morning.
14: Yes. In the Telegraph, graduates are facing the worst job market on record. Vacancies fell 45% this summer, despite more teens than ever heading to uni.
1: Leading The Guardian, Andy Burnham's first foreign trip as Prime Minister, set to arrive in Ukraine today. We've seen the pictures live on the programme, haven't we? After news that Britain has agreed to share how it makes Shadow Storm missiles with Ukraine.
14: And The Times also reports that Downing Street is set to gift Ukraine blueprints for missiles.
1: And lastly, The Sun writes, we're all grin it together. This in reference to the royal family's united front over Harry and Meghan's return. Beautiful picture there.
14: Always.
1: The Princess of Wales, she looks stunning.
14: Always does indeed. And joining us this morning, Dawn Neeson and James Ramson. Good morning.
27: Morning.
28: Hello.
14: Where would you like to start, Ellie?
1: Well, this one's caught my eye, James. Yeah. And this is page two of the Mail today. 100,000 oil and gas jobs to disappear.
28: I know. I mean, over the next 25 years, this is a cataclysmic loss of jobs in the North Sea. It'd be an 80% loss of jobs between 2024, when the Labour Party won the election, and 2050. It does perhaps hinge on this hugely anticipated decision next month on whether Labour will decide to drill the two fields, Rosebank and Jackdaw. That might make a difference to those figures. But it's another industry, and we've been talking about this a lot today, that is in dire threat because of the change of technology, the change in working practices, the taxation on employers. All these things are contributing to a very dismal job market. And if you're in that business, you must think, help. You know, what does the future hold? Mm.
14: Yeah, I guess, Dawn, this is the thing. I was up in Aberdeen for Celebrate Britain.
0: Yes, I know.
14: And speaking to a lot of the locals there, of course, they were dismayed that BP have also now decided to pull out, which they said brought, you know, loads of jobs loads of money to the area. They put on loads of events for local people, and they say the city's going downhill rapidly.
0: Yeah, and you have to feel for the people that live there. And of course, it's such an important industry for the whole of the UK. And it's interesting that for once, the unions are having a go at Labour for the way they are treating the oil and gas industry in this country. But can we stay on Scotland and talk about accents?
14: We can listen, but there is one story I think the audience really love to talk about, which is this new migrant scheme. So 204, well, it's not a new migrant, it's an old one, actually.
0: It's an old one.
14: 240,000 migrants let in under a closed scheme. How on earth is that still going on, Dawn?
0: Well, because we don't know what we're doing, to be honest with you, is the simple answer to that question. Yeah, it's tens of thousands of migrants used a post-Brexit visa scheme to settle it, despite it actually closing 5 years ago. It's the EU settlement scheme, and it was set up to offer EU citizens a chance to live here after Britain left the EU in December 2020, which was quite a while ago now. But the thing is, the Home Office are accepting late applications. I mean, late is stretching it a bit there, isn't it?
2: 5 years.
0: Yeah, exactly.
28: It's the doorgate my application, isn't it?
0: Yeah. So they're still letting migrants in under this closed scheme. As I said, we don't know what we're doing, do we?
28: No.
2: Dawn, let's look at, well, is this something brighter? I don't know. But the 13th sighting of the Loch Ness Monster so far this year, we could be heading for a record.
0: Right, OK, from sublime to ridiculous. Yes, as you've pointed out, official sightings of Nessie this year now are up to number 13. This is after John and Jamie Wallace snapped a shadow in the water in July. We need some dramatic music there, don't we?
2: And it has been
28: the Jaws music.
0: Yeah, exactly. Yeah. And they were visiting the Highlands from Renfrewshire, and they saw this shadow. There have been 11 in-person sightings and 2 on webcam so far this year.
28: But who knew that there was an official sightings register? I love that.
0: I did.
28: We are so obsessed with these myths that we have to have an official sightings register. Don't you love being British?
14: Indeed.
0: We do.
14: Well, look, stay with us, because still to come, Richard Tice is joining us to talk about his policies.
2: That's after the weather.
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18: Hello there, good morning, and welcome to your latest GB News weather. High pressure still in charge of our weather today. Plenty of dry weather and pleasant spells of sunshine as well. Bit of a fresh start in places this morning, some mist and fog patches, but they'll soon clear, and then a fine day to come. The cloud will bubble up as we move through the day, particularly into the afternoon across eastern areas, perhaps thick enough for one or two showers. But the vast majority, it will be dry and bright, a much sunnier day for western parts, particularly Northern Ireland, where it's quite cloudy over the weekend. Temperatures rising into the low 20s, 24, 25 Celsius possible. A little cooler in the east with that easterly breeze. As we look at the details for the evening time, fine end today across Scotland. Plenty of sunny spells. Temperatures still in the low 20s come 5, 6pm. Plenty of sunshine as well for Northern Ireland. Parts of Northern England still some cloud, but this will start to melt away as we move through the evening time. One or two light showers perhaps towards Lincolnshire and the Wash into East Anglia. A bit of an easterly breeze, just making it feel a little cooler here. And then perhaps an increasing chance of some showers moving in across the far south as we head through the latter part of the evening into the early hours. Some of this could turn heavy as it pushes towards the south coast. A bit of uncertainty how quickly this will push northwards. More cloud around overall means temperatures not quite as low tonight compared to the weekend, generally staying in double figures. Some low cloud and fog to start the day. But on Tuesday, a bright start in the north, cloudy in the south, the increasing risk of some showers pushing northwards. These perhaps turning a little heavy and thundery later on. One or two showers starting to develop parts of Northern Ireland and Scotland later. And a bit of an easterly breeze still means the east is cooler, but the west temperatures 24, 25 starting to feel more humid too.
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6: Good morning, this is the latest AI travel news from gbnews.com. The M6 northbound is affected by a collision between junctions 2 and 3 near Birmingham East, with lanes closed. The M27 westbound has an obstruction at junction 8 in Burslesdon. The M11 southbound has an incident at junction 14 in Girton. The M62 westbound is closed between junctions 23 and 22 in Saddleworth. In Scotland, the M9 eastbound is slow with queuing and lane restrictions between junction 1A in Kirkliston and junction 1 in Newbridge. Across Wales, the M4 eastbound at J33 Capel Lanilton is congested, and on the trains, Greater Anglia and Chiltern Railways are facing major disruption on key routes. For more travel news, go to gbnews.com.
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10: 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UK only. Entrance must be 18 or over. Lines close at 4 p.m. on the 23rd of October. 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Good luck.
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2: Good morning. The two police officers who died when a car travelling the wrong way down a dual carriageway crashed into their vehicle are hailed as heroes by their families.
14: Well, now almost £300,000 raised. This has gone up significantly, at least 60,000 pounds since this morning. That's been raised for their loved ones. As the five men in the Volkswagen that crashed into their car are also identified.
2: Well, a flurry of reports now have linked the crash to the dangerous TikTok joyriding trend. After two eerily similar crashes in just 1 week, is it time to change the law to stop another tragedy unfolding?
14: When we spoke to Defence Minister Luke Pollard, who had this to say about the dangerous trend.
13: The government has already spoken to the social media companies, telling them to take down that horrendous content that you rightly say is celebrating dangerous driving on our roads.
2: Meanwhile, Conservative MP Tom Tugendhat said this.
27: Let's be clear, this isn't some sort of random accident where people made an honest mistake. This is people who deliberately chose to recklessly endanger lives.
28: To put it simply, Vladimir, I want you to know that we've got your back. You can count on me and you can count on us. You can count on the UK.
14: Prime Minister Andy Burnham has arrived in Kyiv this morning, marking his first foreign trip since moving into number 10. But he's already garnering criticism after rocking up wearing what you can see on your screens right now, which is a polo shirt, without a suit, of course.
2: Elsewhere, it's been revealed that graduates are facing the worst jobs market on record. So why are more teenagers than ever heading to university if it's not leading to a job?
4: So, working with local areas, Number 10 North will oversee the biggest council house building programme since the post-war period.
14: And Reform UK is giving Burnham's council housing shake-up a run for its money, supposedly, with their plans to prioritise homes for British-born families and veterans. We'll be putting that to Deputy Leader Reform UK Richard Tice very shortly.
2: The Princess of Wales has been captured looking relaxed, that's despite the drama that's enveloping the royal family after news of a Mexit reversal.
14: And it's weigh-in day at London Zoo, and we're live in the capybara habitat at this hour. Sophia Wenzel's there.
12: We are here at London Zoo today behind the scenes as keepers take on one of the trickiest jobs of the year. Weighing all the animals from the tallest giraffes down to the tiniest snails. We'll have all the furry details. You won't want to miss it.
18: High pressure, keeping it dry and settled today, but changes are on the way later on in the week with some heavy rain on the way. Find out all the weather details for today coming up soon.
2: Good morning, it's just gone 9 o'clock. I'm Ellie Costello.
14: And I'm Alex Armstrong, and this is GB News Breakfast. Well, the Prime Minister's under a bit of fire this morning, isn't he?
2: He is. Have we got these pictures of Andy Burnham arriving in Kyiv this morning? His first international trip, we should add, to Ukraine. And this is the outfit that he chooses in order to make that first impression on the world stage.
14: I couldn't believe it when I saw him get off the train because...
2: A polo shirt.
14: This is such an important trip because it's a massive defence trip, of course. It's about one of our biggest allies that we're supporting militarily with a lot of British taxpayer funds. And he's turned up wearing a polo. Mm. Look at all the people around him dressed in either local native cultural
2: dress
14: or a suit and tie, or at least a shirt. Mm. What's Bob here said?
2: Well, it's upset a lot of you on gbnews.com/you'll say, saying we need to have better standards than this from our politicians. Bob the Builder's been in touch, saying at least Mr. Bean manages to wear a shirt and a tie. How embarrassing that Andy Burnham is dressed like this on the world stage. Mm.
14: I just feel like he's forgotten that he is not the mayor of Manchester. He is now representing all of us at home, the money that we spend, our taxes, when our defence. He's going to be talking to other leaders around the world, including a man whose country's at war. Mm. And just think, in certain occasions, you can get away with a polo shirt, okay? This one is not one of them.
2: But then we spoke to a Ukrainian politician, Kira Ruddick. We asked her about the T-shirt. We asked her if it offends her, and she says, absolutely not. The fact that he's there, the fact that he's showing support is all that matters to her and fellow Ukrainians. So.
14: And I have had views in from GB News viewers who disagree vehemently with my perspective on this as well. So there we go. Maybe some people like the polo shirt.
2: Keep them coming in, gbnews.com/you'll say. Now, tributes continuing to pour in this morning for those two brave police officers who were killed in the early hours of Saturday morning. It's after they were involved in a horrific wrong-way collision with five teenagers.
14: Indeed. PC Matthew Blades, who was 37 years old, and PC Tom Clough, 38 years old, both died when a Volkswagen Passat travelling the wrong way along the A66 near Middlesbrough collided with their police vehicle.
2: Well, the crash also claimed the lives of five young men aged between 16 and 23.
14: And according to reports, a video has now emerged of one of the teenagers' TikTok accounts that appears to show him involved in another car chase with the police months before the incident.
2: It looks as though those young men may have had form. Well, we're joined now by Richard Tice, Deputy Leader of Reform UK. Very good to see you this morning, Mr. Tice. And let's start, shall we? And I'm
15: good
2: sure
15: morning.
2: You'll join us this morning in paying tribute to these brave police officers who died in the line of duty in the early hours of Saturday morning. You will have seen that eerily similar crash last week in County Kildare in Ireland. Five young men died in that joyriding TikTok incident as well. The Irish are now talking about bringing in a new legislation, essentially, that anyone deliberately driving down the wrong side of a road in these horrific TikTok trends that we're seeing at the moment can be charged with attempted murder. They're saying it is akin to attempted murder, driving the wrong way down a road. Is that what we need to do in this country in order to keep our brave police officers safe and the general wider British public safe?
15: Well, look, this is an absolute tragedy, and our deepest condolences, of course, go to the families and friends of those two brave police officers doing their duty, keeping their local communities safe, the best of public service. And of course, we must look at what's the cause of it, what's the motivation behind some of this apparent joyriding. Let's wait and see what the investigation shows. But if things need more legislation, then obviously that's the right thing to do. But at this current time, we're just in sad mourning of the loss of those two officers.
14: Yes, indeed. I think the whole country shares in that grief, Mr. Tice, as well. Look, let's move on to what you're wanting to talk about today, which is affordable social housing for working Britain. Now, you're saying you're going to overhaul the way social housing is allocated, giving priority to British-born workers under the age of 35 and veterans. But you'll have to forgive me because it sounded a bit familiar to me. 2024, Rishi Sunak came out with the election pledge, at least the consultation started in January 2024. Of British homes for British workers, prioritising British citizens and social housing. Is this copy and paste of Tory party policy?
15: No, the difference is that we would actually do it, and the British people are sick and tired of Tory waffle, Tory talk and no action. And that's the reason they got thrown out after 14 years of failure. The affordable housing system in this country is broken, and only reform will fix it by prioritising young British workers, young British married couples, young British veterans who've served their country. They should go to the top of the queue on what we call a suitability test as opposed to a needs test. And this actually, our policy is in line with, of course, what Nye Bevan, one of the great Labour heroes, what he wanted with the new council house building programme post-war. It's the right thing to do. The role of the British government is to look after the British people. And we're also announcing today how we will build an extra 50,000 affordable homes every year over the next decade. At 11 o'clock at our press conference, I'll confirm how we'll pay for it. I think that will be of real attraction to many people, young people and parents and grandparents as well, without recourse to the hard-pressed taxpayer. Look, I'm a builder. I know how to get stuff done. I've built more homes than the previous 24, 25 housing ministers combined. Mind you, you could say that's not that difficult, given the incompetence who've been there before. You know, that's who we are, and that's why we're leading back in the polls, because we've got the right policies for young British people, and recognising that work's a great thing, and people who work and do the right thing, they should be at the top of the queue, as opposed to being having to stay with parents into their 30s. It's just not fair. It's not the British way.
2: Mr. Tice, part of this pledge is to evict foreign nationals living in council housing within 3 months. How are you going to do that? You can imagine the legal challenges already, can't you?
15: Well, we're actually saying it would be at least 3 months. There'd be a grace period. And yes, we have to change some legislation around the Human Rights Act and the Equality Act, which we've already talked about. I just come back to the point about fairness. You don't expect to rock up to someone else's country, not work, and expect by way of a right or entitlement for their local taxpayers to pay for you to live in subsidised housing. The right thing to do is to work and pay your own way. And that's simply what we are saying. And look, resources are tight. Manage them properly, but prioritise British people, British workers doing the right thing first. And that sets a good example. And to all those lefties who are whinging and whining about this policy this morning, I say this. The role of the British government is to prioritise and look after British citizens. We can't house the world. We can't feed the world. Let's actually focus on our own population, our own people, before we start giving money away to others. And, you know, the statistics are shocking that only 27% of people in social housing are in work, and only 36% of lettings last year were to people in work. We were told people were coming from overseas in order to work. Well, either they're not working or they've come with a large family, and it's just a matter of fairness, and the current system is unfair. We want to bring back a degree of fairness and motivation and encouragement to our young people.
14: All right, well, thank you so much for joining us this morning. That's Richard Tice there, Deputy Leader of Reform UK. We will, of course,
15: thank you.
14: Be hearing more about that policy in Britain's newsroom at 9:30 onwards.
2: Yes, don't miss it. Thank you very much. I'm just looking over your shoulder here. Yeah. Jocelyn has been in touch on gbnews.com/you'll say. We're talking about changing legislation, which the Irish are considering at the moment, attempted murder if you deliberately drive down the wrong side of a dual carriageway. She said it's very sensible. We should follow. Deliberately driving the wrong side of the road is attempted murder. Yeah. Thinking of these officers' families this morning.
14: Yes, indeed, we all are. And look, in the meantime, there's a bit of a change of tune here. 12 minutes past nine. Great British giveaway now. 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
2: Yeah, it's a good one, isn't it? Here are all the details that you need.
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10: 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Or post your name and number to GB23 PO Box 8690 Derby DE1 9TT. UK only. Entrance must be 18 or over. Lines close at 4 p.m. on the 23rd of October. We may call the winner live after all entry routes have closed. Please check the closing time if listening or watching on demand. Good luck.
2: Yes, good luck. Now, the Duke and Duchess of Sussex's move back to the UK doesn't seem to be going entirely to plan.
14: Or does it? Today, this is it.
2: There's mixed reporting out there, isn't there?
14: Mixed reporting. What do we really know? Well, according to The Telegraph, Prince Harry is reportedly pleading with the Home Secretary over his family's security, and Meghan Markle's role in the Guy Ritchie series, Netflix series, The Gentleman, could have been nothing more than a PR stunt. That's what the press are talking about today.
2: Well, we're joined now by Royal Entertainment reporter Bronte Coy. Very good morning to you, Bronte. So Meghan's return to acting, should we begin there? Is it on or is it off?
17: Well, this is the big question. I broke the news that she was making a return to acting just on Friday. It feels like a year ago. Because over the weekend, there's been quite a flurry of speculation because, of course, former Vanity Fair editor Tina Brown put out a tweet saying that this alleged deal that was on the table with The Gentleman and Guy Ritchie is the one that creates that show, that was over. And basically, it was because of backlash in the UK. Now, that was curious to me to begin with, because you would think that Netflix, if they were going to hire Meghan for a project, would expect a level of backlash that was going to be baked in just because of who she is. But what I've heard since, you know, in the days since, I would have expected that there would be a flurry of confirmation from a number of sources. There are a lot of people involved in these talks on all sides. But what I'm hearing as of last night and into this morning is it's still ongoing. These conversations are still ongoing. In fact, there has been no change, as my entertainment sources have said, no change to the current talks that are underway. So it's on until it's not on, I suppose. And in entertainment, things can fall over at any moment. But that's the information as we've currently got it. So it's been a very confusing weekend in the Sussex realm. But that's how we've got it at the moment.
14: Yeah, and of course, all of this ongoing while, you know, the biggest battle that the prince has had here with the government is about his security. Right, this has been a big hang up for him for such a long time. In fact, Meghan refused to bring the children back to Britain because of that exact reason. We still don't believe that's been resolved either, yet they are still coming home.
17: This is such a complex beast. So, as you say, last year, Harry said he didn't feel safe bringing the family back to the UK as things currently stood. That's with the bespoke arrangement that he's been under since he left royal duties. At the end of last year, though, curiously, there was that that it was flagged that there was going to be this risk assessment, that that's what he's been calling for years, just to have it all looked at again for the first time since 2019. Mm. So that hadn't happened as of their visit last month, which there was also some security dramas around that. So that hadn't happened. What we now know, as you've just mentioned, is at the end of last month, that has now been undertaken, this review. However, and stay with me, the review occurred before the body in charge of this, knew that they were moving back as residents. Mm. So again, this may change the situation. But as we understand it, Harry has been in touch with Shabana Mahmood to find out, you know, what the latest is, because obviously he's got concerns bringing his family over here and, of course, wants to know what the lay of the land will be. But as I say, it's been very complicated. There are many moving parts and we don't know where that has landed at this point.
2: Well, you're making sense of all of it for us today, Monty. Yeah, thanks, Monty. Thank you so much. Really good to see you. Thank you.
14: All right, well, a Home Office spokesperson said this: the UK government's protective security system is rigorous and proportionate. It's our long-standing policy not to provide detailed information on those arrangements.
2: And representatives for the Duchess of Sussex have been contacted for comment, and Netflix so far declined to comment on the matter.
14: Mm. Right, still to come, GB News' Sophia Wensler is at London Zoo for us. Sophia.
1: Hi, I'm here at London Zoo this morning, and as you can see behind me, there are some squirrel monkeys. They're very cute. And keepers here are getting on with one of the strangest jobs of the year, weighing all the animals in the zoo. So we will have more for you coming up.
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22: Liverpool boss Andoni Iraola admitted he felt strange after watching his side salvage a 2-2 draw from a 98th minute Dominic Szoboszlai penalty against Newcastle on Sunday. Anthony Elanga gave Newcastle the lead before Cody Gakpo equalised on 55 minutes. Joe Willock restored the Magpies' advantage almost immediately, but substitute Victor Munoz won a late penalty to set up Szoboszlai's dramatic leveller. Iraola, taking charge of his first Reds Premier League match, said, "Not the result we wanted, but it's true. The way we scored the goal in the end, it tastes better." That's the latest sport. For more, go to gbnews.com.
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2: I'm the Reverend Pat Allerton of St. Peter's Notting Hill. 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
3: Penguins, lion cubs and camels are just some of the animals getting weighed today at London Zoo.
4: Yeah, it's the annual weigh-in, the best day of the year. Sphere Wenzler is there for us. Morning, Sphere.
5: Good morning to you. Yep, I'm here at London Zoo today. And if you've been overindulging a little bit this summer and are worried about getting on the bathroom scales, spare a thought for the squirrel monkeys behind me here who are having their annual weigh-in today. Now, it's a little bit different for every animal. There are different tactics employed to try and get them onto the scales. Keepers can hide the scales in their natural habitat, in doorways, use treats to coax them onto the weigh boards, and sometimes use months of training just to get one accurate figure. And it's used to detect early pregnancy, sometimes illnesses, and also to get an idea of the food measurements that they need and for their medication. So with me today is the head zookeeper, Daniel Simmons, and he can tell us a little bit more about that. Now, we are with the squirrel monkeys today, but there are other animals that get weighed here. Which is the most difficult to weigh and why?
6: Oh, so probably actually some of the harder ones are the cheeky monkeys that are getting some monkey nuts behind us at the moment on their squirrel monkey size scales, all diligently queuing up. But when it comes to things like penguins, we've got over 70 Humboldt penguins. It's quite a challenge. A lot of fish, a lot of queuing up, and a lot of really penguins. We've got over 70 Humboldt penguins. It's quite a challenge. A lot of fish, a lot of queuing up, and a lot of really, really

0: weighing our animals, and it symbolises the formality of how we record all of the data, which we do regardless. But because we weigh the animals so frequently as part of the really important primary health care and managing their long-term health, we never really get any surprises. We know today what they're probably going to weigh. Sometimes you get a little surprise with, in particular, some female animals where the weight is consistently going up and up, and often that does indicate pregnancy. But because we have such an advanced level of health care here, we're able to, in fact, do ultrasound whilst animals in some cases are having their breakfast, and the vets will come and do an ultrasound, and we can then confirm the fetal development, for example, of an animal, and complement that with the weight gain that we expect to happen through her pregnancy.
1: Wow, okay, thank you so much, and thank you for speaking with us again today. So I think we'll be with the penguins next, so you don't want to miss it. Stay on GB News to catch all the latest.
2: Oh, penguins are my favourite, Sophia. 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
4: Well, it's a big reform press conference, isn't it?
2: Yeah.
4: Which will be a biggie. Making sure social housing goes to British people. Good.
2: Absolutely. Absolutely. And is there enough of it all together? Well, all that's coming up after your weather.
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6: Hello there, good morning, and welcome to your latest GB News weather. High pressure still in charge of our weather today. Plenty of dry weather and pleasant spells of sunshine as well. Bit of a fresh start in places this morning, some mist and fog patches, but they'll soon clear, and then a fine day to come. The cloud will bubble up as we move through the day, particularly into the afternoon across eastern areas, perhaps thick enough for one or two showers. But the vast majority, it will be dry and bright, a much sunnier day for western parts, particularly Northern Ireland, where it's quite cloudy over the weekend. Temperatures rising into the low 20s, 24, 25 Celsius possible. A little cooler in the east with that easterly breeze. As we look at the details for the evening time, fine end today across Scotland. Plenty of sunny spells. Temperatures still in the low 20s come 5, 6pm. Plenty of sunshine as well for Northern Ireland. Parts of Northern England still some cloud, but this will start to melt away as we move through the evening time. One or two light showers perhaps towards Lincolnshire and the Wash into East Anglia. A bit of an easterly breeze, just making it feel a little cooler here. And then perhaps an increasing chance of some showers moving in across the far south as we head through the latter part of the evening into the early hours. Some of this could turn heavy as it pushes towards the south coast. A bit of uncertainty how quickly this will push northwards. More cloud around overall means temperatures not quite as low tonight compared to the weekend, generally staying in double figures. Some low cloud and fog to start the day. But on Tuesday, a bright start in the north, cloudy in the south, the increasing risk of some showers pushing northwards. These perhaps turning a little heavy and thundery later on. One or two showers starting to develop parts of Northern Ireland and Scotland later. And a bit of an easterly breeze still means the east is cooler, but the west temperatures 24, 25 starting to feel more humid too.
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8: Good morning. 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The M6 northbound is affected by a collision between junctions 2 and 3 in Birmingham East. The M11 southbound has an incident at junction 14 in Girton. The A12 is closed at junction 25. The M62 eastbound has an obstruction between junctions 10 and 11 near Croft. In Scotland, the M80 southbound has two lanes restricted at the M8 slip. And on the trains, Greater Anglia has major disruption between Shenfield and Southend Victoria, with further disruption between Tottenham Hale and London Liverpool Street. For more travel news, go to gbnews.com.
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6: Good morning to you. It's Monday, the 24th of August. We are live across the United Kingdom. Britain's Newsroom with Andrew Pearce and Miriam Cates.
7: The Prime Minister stands with Ukraine. Andy Burnham is in Kyiv for Ukraine's Independence Day, where he's on the international stage for the first time.
8: To put it simply, Vladimir, I want you to know that we've got your back. 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
6: Two police officers killed by a wrong-way driver in Teesside are hailed as heroes, while fears grow over a deadly TikTok joyriding craze. After a similar accident in Ireland last week, Labour Minister Luke Pollard says the government is taking action.
9: The government has already spoken to the social media companies, telling them to take down that horrendous content that you rightly say is celebrating dangerous driving on our roads.
7: And British Homes for British People. This morning, Reform UK will announce their plans to overhaul how social housing is allocated in Britain.
6: Can't escape them, can we? The Sussex's security battle. Will taxpayers foot the bill for Harry and Meghan and their children's protection when they return to Britain? We'll have the latest on that.
7: And the Greens' taser ban. The Green Party put forward a motion to take tasers and pepper spray away from the police and to scrap the Prevent Counter-Terrorism programme.
6: And a stark warning from the head of Britain's FBI that children are not safe on the internet, with 900 reports of child abuse online every single day.
7: And degree, then despair. Tax pressures and technology are being blamed for a graduate jobs drought, despite record numbers of young people going to university.
6: Another Monday, another Reform press conference.
7: Yeah, like clockwork.
6: They really are. This time, social housing. It was council housing in my day. The priority saying that all council housing, that new build, will be for British people, British taxpayers, prioritising married couples, and they're saying that people who are foreign nationals will be kicked out of social housing within 3 months of Reform coming to power.
7: It is a big undertaking. There are some boroughs in London where 70-80% of social houses are headed by people who are not born in this country. And I think equally concerning, the number of people in social housing who aren't working and so therefore are claiming benefits and living almost rent-free or very low rent to the state. So it does beg the question, what is social housing for? And after the war, we built 4, 5, 6 million social housing that went to young families, that helped people start families, help people start on the kind of lower rung of jobs. That's yeah. not what it's being used for anymore.
6: No, and it's so I think Reform are tapping into a rich seam here. Mm. So we'll be there for that press conference with Richard Tice and who else is on with him? Lee Anderson. So it is, yeah. As ever, tell us what you think. Send your views and post your comments by visiting
7: gbnews.com/your say. But first, here's your 60-second news update with Tatiana Sanchez.
10: Thank you very much and good morning. The top stories. More than £250,000 has been raised for the families of two police officers who died when a car driving the wrong way on a dual carriageway crashed into their vehicle. 37-year-old PC Matthew Blades and 38-year-old PC Tom Clough died when a Volkswagen travelling the wrong way along the A66 near Middlesbrough collided with their marked police vehicle. Five others were also killed in the crash. Andy Burnham is in Ukraine's capital, Kyiv, for the first foreign visit since becoming UK Prime Minister. As well as chairing his first meeting of the Coalition of the Willing, the Prime Minister is set to hand over blueprints so Ukraine can build its own long-range missiles. Elsewhere, Reform UK says it will prioritise British-born workers under 35 when allocating social housing if the party were to enter government. Deputy Leader Richard Tice will set out plans to build 50,000 affordable social housing homes a year in a news conference today, a policy which the party claims will require no new taxes or borrowing. And a review is being launched into the way business rates are calculated for pubs and hotels in England and Wales and could lead to a reform of the system. Those are your latest headlines. More in half an hour.
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7: Hello, good morning and welcome. You're watching and listening to Britain's Newsroom. We're live across the United Kingdom on GB News with Andrew Pearce and Miriam Cates.
6: Tributes are continuing to pour in for the two brave police officers who were killed in the early hours of Saturday morning as they were involved in a horrific collision with a car which had been driven the wrong way by five teenagers who also lost their lives.
7: Well, PC Matthew Blades, who was 37, and PC Tom Clough, 38, died when a Volkswagen Passat travelling the wrong way along the A66 near Middlesbrough collided with their police vehicle. More than £250,000 has so far been raised for the families.
6: So the five young men in the car, they aged between 16 and 23, were killed in the crash too. And a video has emerged of one of the teenagers' TikTok accounts, which appears to show him involved in a similar car chase with the police months before the incident.
7: Well, this morning, the Labour Minister, Luke Pollard, spoke to GB News.
9: The government has already spoken to the social media companies, telling them to take down that horrendous content that you rightly say is celebrating dangerous driving on our roads.
7: Well, Tom Tugendhat is the Conservative MP for Tunbridge. He gave his thoughts too.
12: Let's be clear, this isn't some sort of random accident where people made an honest mistake. This is people who deliberately chose to recklessly endanger lives.
7: Well, TikTok has said it's monitoring material linked to the fatal A66 Teesside crash and will remove videos or accounts that breach its rules, including content that promotes or glorifies dangerous driving.
6: Well, let's talk to Marcus Beard, who is a social media expert. Marcus Beard, good morning to you. I'm totally unconvinced by those words from TikTok because we know just last week or just last month in Ireland, a very similar incident occurred involving five young men in a chase, all filmed for a TikTok video. All five of those young men were killed too, similar age to the lads who were killed at the weekend. So TikTok know what's going on and they're doing nothing about it.
13: As you say, there seems to be an issue with what they're saying and what they're doing. There seems to be a gap between the policy of what they have on their platforms, the glorification of crime, of violence and dangerous behaviour. It is against the rules of all of these platforms. They should not be allowing it. But the problem is that gap between what they say they should do and what actually happens. It often takes journalists, researchers like us to bring this content to them before it gets taken down. And content that glorifies crime and dangerous behavior is a pretty big problem on the platform. Now, I think for a long time, the harm that that could cause was maybe a bit underestimated by a lot of the platforms. But now, with these horrific incidents, it's starting to not look like a one-off, not look like a coincidence. And the influence and the amplification that social media plays in encouraging this kind of behavior can't really be understated. It's really quite severe. And it's kind of baked into the platform. So even just this morning and yesterday, when you would look at news coverage of these terrible incidents, TikTok sometimes recommends what content you would want to watch after. The content it was recommending was the original footage, was some of this joyriding footage from months and years ago. So there's a policy problem there. They're not taking this stuff down too, but there's a design problem. Unfortunately, the elephant in the room is all of these platforms are financially incentivized to get as much engagement as clicks as possible. And so anything they do to make their platform kind of safer for people means taking away the lever they have, which is to push people to the most, I say exciting, but I don't mean in a positive way, but the most kind of fringe content, which is crime, violence, and things that glorify that kind of behavior. So there's a moment now. So we need to see what happens with TikTok and Instagram and the other platforms that share this. You know, earlier this year, we saw a lot of horrible content on X, on Elon Musk's platform. Now, they did change the way that that platform works. They changed what it could do. So we have seen evidence, even in the last year, that these platforms will change based on harm that is caused to people. But they need to move quickly. And how quickly can they do it? That's the real big question. They should be able to do this incredibly well. These platforms have lots of money, they have lots of people and a lot of expertise. But unfortunately, what we have seen in the past is that, you know, we end up bringing lots of examples to them of this content before they've even seen it. So yes, they take it down as soon as they see it, but are they seeing it soon enough? That's the real question.
7: And I suppose the other concern will be that if the trend of the moment isn't dangerous driving, if all those videos were taken down or somehow prevented from being uploaded in the first place, people who are thrill-seeking would move to some other kind of activity. And the reason that these platforms are so successful is just because they hack into human psychology. Teenage boys are hardwired to look for risk. The more of an audience they have, the more approval they can seek, the more risk they can take. It's just a normal, normal psychology for teenage boys. Isn't it the platforms altogether, the fact that they're giving audience an approval, that is the problem here, rather than just specific activities which could, you know, which the authorities will be playing whack-a-mole with if we're not careful?
13: Exactly, that's true. So there is no kind of specific trend that I think is affecting kind of ordinary teenagers. There is no reverse driving trend that has a hashtag and is getting loads of content that can be wiped out in one instance. It is a wider problem of the glorification of crime, which sits within a wider problem of, extreme fringe content. Now, we saw with the Facebook case last week, there is now potentially going to be, you know, legal restrictions on Facebook to, instead of optimizing for engagement, views, and time spent on platform, to instead optimize for well-being. So instead of these platforms driving the most extreme content to keep eyeballs on it for the longest time possible, it will be based on time well spent. But that's an incredibly difficult problem to actually solve. How do we define what is time well spent on these platforms? So a good first step is to say that time spent watching these kinds of videos is not well spent, because that is encouraging this, you know, horrific and dangerous behavior. But yeah, no, there is a big wider question of how can we enforce these platforms not to drive people into these extreme situations? And some of that is baked into the financial structure. So we're going to see how they respond to this, and we may see more regulation coming down the line about exactly how these work.
6: And just very briefly, just a cursory glance, and I'm no expert, Marcus, at surfing the internet, you could see boys in masks, in cars, turning up the volume, turning up the speed, and the destination didn't matter. It was all about an exhibition in audacity and showing off. That's the worry.
7: Well, exactly. Mark, Marcus Speer, thank you so much for joining us this morning. Some wise words and some interesting concepts. The thing is, boys that age are absolutely hardwired to look for risk and danger, and that's good. You know, we need them to be able to go to war, whatever it is, if necessary. But the problem is, the more peer pressure they have, the more they are willing to take silly risks that end in absolute tragedy.
6: Yeah, like and I say, the uncanny resemblance to the incident in Ireland just last week. Five teenage boys, young boys, senselessly lose their lives behind the wheel of a car, joyriding. We used to call it joyriding, didn't we? And liking being chased by the police.
7: Absolutely. It's very, very tragic.
6: Now, still ahead.
7: Warm from home. £600,000 of taxpayer money has been used to pay heating bills for civil servants working from home.
6: Have their own heating. Up next, find out which Labour voice has told our Home Secretary Shabana Mahmood if she's upsetting people in her own party by her tougher sounding words on immigration, then she's doing something right. Not many ministers are they? But let's give her something. But first, been so some holiday sun. Here's the forecast of some top European destinations.
14: Can't wait to get in that sea.
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17: Hello there. It remains quite unsettled across northern and western parts of Europe. Some heavy rain across parts of Portugal and Spain in particular. Plenty of sunny spells across the Canaries on Tuesday. Temperatures around 30 Celsius. The risk of showers still for Portugal, parts of France, but Spain largely dry with sunshine. A few showers also stretching across into northern Italy. Hot in Rome, temperatures in the mid-30s. Plenty of sunshine and high temperatures across Greece as well, staying that way over the next few days.
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7: Welcome back. 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You're watching Britain's Newsroom on GB News.
6: Well, the former Home Secretary Alan Johnson, that's the man I think should have been the Labour leader at some point, but how we are, he never was, is encouraging the current Home Secretary, Shabana Mahmood, to press ahead with migration reforms despite criticism from her own Labour backbenchers.
7: Well, her latest proposals to tighten migration rules have fuelled a backlash, with 80 Labour MPs signing a private letter urging the Prime Minister to pause the reforms.
6: Let's talk to David Spencer, who is head of crime and justice at the Policy Exchange think tank. David, I would say this is wise advice from Alan Johnson. He was a Home Secretary himself, a very successful Home Secretary, because if there are squeals of protest on the Labour benches, then she must be doing something right.
15: Good morning. Well, this interview with Alan Johnson came as part of a collection of interviews which we've done here at Policy Exchange with almost every Home Secretary from the last 35 years. And it was interesting. One of the things that he said to me was the more that she listens to her backbenchers, the worse it will be, because it's a very big issue talking about illegal immigration. It's a very big issue for the public. And I was talking to one of your viewers yesterday, Lucy, from South Yorkshire, and she was saying exactly this, that this is a major issue for the public. And certainly when I've talked to other Home Secretaries as well, immigration comes up time and again. And another Home Secretary actually said on a different issue, Sir Sajid Javid, he said that one of the things that ministers often fail to do is to actually recognise the trade-offs that need to be put in place when they're making decisions. And I think that's something that the current Home Secretary over this issue, over illegal immigration, needs to think about in relation to her own backbenches.
6: What trade-offs do you think she might have to do?
15: Well, I think that's...
6: My heart sinks a bit, because doesn't that mean trade-off mean watering it down?
15: Well, I think that's the important question. What Sir Sajid was saying is that there are always trade-offs to be made. I suspect here the trade-off to be made is either you get the backing of the public, or you may well get the backing of a somewhat recalcitrant group of Labour backbenchers. And I think that may be the trade-off here rather than on policy. So certainly the advice that Alan Johnson had was very, very clear for the current Home Secretary. And, you know, what we have seen from this Home Secretary is that she is willing to front up on some difficult things. So we saw that when she was Lord Chancellor over the sentencing guidelines and sentencing council. The question will be whether she's willing to stump up on an even bigger issue for this government, which is illegal immigration.
7: Now, in your collection of interviews of these former Home Secretaries, which was absolutely fascinating, by the way, to see the common themes that all of the struggles that all of them faced, regardless of when or for which party they were in power. But one of the recurring themes was about what kind of levers the Home Secretary is able to pull, whether they need to use persuasion more than legislation, and particularly in relation to their relationship with the police. But I suppose the question is, if the Home Secretary doesn't have the backing of backbenchers and perhaps only has the nervous backing of his or her Prime Minister, what can they actually do? What change can they actually affect in this area of immigration? Or are they totally reliant on the support of others?
15: Well, ultimately, Parliament is sovereign, and it will be the decision of members of Parliament as to whether to back these measures or not. But what becomes really clear when you go through this collection of interviews is that actually what really matters is senior ministers, and particularly in this case the Home Secretary, making the case relentlessly for what needs to be done and what needs to be done on behalf of the public. And where you see people, whether it's Home Secretaries or whether it's ministers in any portfolio coming unstuck is where they listen to noisy activist minority interest groups. And the reality is that the majority of the British public want to see firm action taken, particularly on illegal immigration. But we could strand that across crime and being tough on crime. You know, it's very, very clear that that is what the public is looking for. And I think that one of the things that becomes clear through this collection of exclusive interviews is that Home Secretaries and around cabinet ministers who are able to stand up for the wider public rather than small groups of interest groups, they're the ones that are most effective and successful.
6: Go on, tell us which one was your favourite Home Secretary. You had a lot there. Well, give us your unvarnished view, Dave. We trust your opinion.
15: I met 14 of them. What I will say is that as someone who grew up and did A-level politics in the 80s and the 90s, meeting people who were sort of giants from that era, like Kenneth Clark, Michael Howard, those sorts of people was a real honour, because, the reality is that the experience they're able to bring to bear in public life is huge. And, that was a real honour. That was a real honour.
3: That was a politician's answer, yeah. Dave. Have you got any ambitions in that direction yourself?
15: I'm quite happy doing the research here and speaking
3: definitely,
15: to you.
3: Definitely a politician.
15: That's what I'm delighted to be doing this morning.
3: Yeah. No, it's fascinating stuff, David. Really appreciate speaking to you this morning. Really interesting interview. That's David Spencer, Head of Crime and Justice at Policy Exchange. One of the...
6: What I would have said, who is certainly the worst Conservative Home Secretary, probably has to be Theresa May.
3: Well, you say that, but she was the longest serving.
6: Yeah, but she got rid of 20,000 police officers. Yeah. She signed us up to, or was that when she was Prime Minister, to net zero without a debate
3: that's
6: in Parliament.
3: True.
6: And she brought us in that wretched Modern Slavery Act, which has been hijacked by the Human Rights
3: that
6: Brigade.
3: That is also true. I mean, she was criticised widely at the time for creating this hostile environment to immigration. She certainly wanted
6: to
3: bring down immigration. Well, no, of course. And then she became Prime Minister, whereas usually the Home Secretary, that's a graveyard for politicians, isn't it?
6: And because she'd survived there so long, people thought she must be pretty damn good. But her record just unravelled, I'm afraid. But for a Conservative Home Secretary to say to the police, you don't need 20,000 police officers...
3: Yes.
6: We did
3: that backfired.
6: Backfired horribly.
3: Well, still ahead, Reform UK will announce their plans to overhaul how social housing is allocated in Britain.
6: They're going to put Brits first. Have we heard that before? I think we have.
3: I think we have. I think it was Tory policy, but it never happened.
6: Exactly. This is Britain's Newsroom. Britain's favourite morning show. You're on GB News with Andrew and Miriam.
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17: Hello there, good morning and welcome to your latest GB News weather. High pressure still in charge of our weather today. Plenty of dry weather and pleasant spells of sunshine as well. Bit of a fresh start in places this morning, some mist and fog patches, but they'll soon clear and then a fine day to come. The cloud will bubble up as we move through the day, particularly into the afternoon across eastern areas, perhaps thick enough for one or two showers. But the vast majority, it will be dry and bright, a much sunnier day for western parts, particularly Northern Ireland, where it's quite cloudy over the weekend. Temperatures rising into the low 20s, 24, 25 Celsius possible. A little cooler in the east with that easterly breeze. As we look at the details for the evening time, fine end today across Scotland. Plenty of sunny spells. Temperatures still in the low 20s come 5, 6pm. Plenty of sunshine as well for Northern Ireland. Parts of Northern England still some cloud, but this will start to melt away as we move through the evening time. One or two light showers perhaps towards Lincolnshire and the Wash into East Anglia. A bit of an easterly breeze just making it feel a little cooler here. And then perhaps an increasing chance of some showers moving in across the far south as we head through the latter part of the evening into the early hours. Some of this could turn heavy as it pushes towards the south coast. A bit of uncertainty how quickly this will push northwards. More cloud around overall means temperatures not quite as low tonight compared to the weekend, generally staying in double figures. Some low cloud and fog to start the day. But on Tuesday, a bright start in the north, cloudy in the south, the increasing risk of some showers pushing northwards. These perhaps turning a little heavy and thundery later on. One or two showers starting to develop parts of Northern Ireland and Scotland later. And a bit of an easterly breeze still means the east is cooler, but the west temperatures 24, 25 starting to feel more humid too.
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8: morning. 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The M6 northbound is affected by an obstruction between junctions 2 and 3 in Birmingham East. The M6 northbound has a lane closure between junctions 4A and 5 in Coventry West. The M11 southbound has an incident at junction 14 in Girton. In Scotland, the M8 westbound is restricted between junctions 14 and 13 at Proven Road in Glasgow. And on the trains, Greater Anglia services are facing major disruption between Shenfield and Southend Victoria, with further disruption between Tottenham Hale and London Liverpool Street, while cross-country services are delayed through Bristol Parkway. For more travel news, go to gbnews.com.
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24: 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UK only. Entrance must be 18 or over. Lines close at 4 p.m. on the 23rd of October. Please check the closing time if listening or watching on demand. Good luck.
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3: Good morning, it's 10 o'clock on Monday the 24th of August. We are live across the United Kingdom. This is Britain's Newsroom with Andrew Pearce and Miriam Cates.
6: Well, the Prime Minister says Britain stands shoulder to shoulder with Ukraine. Andy Burnham is in Kyiv for Ukraine's Independence Day, where he's the Prime Minister is on the international stage for the first time.
26: To put it simply, Vladimir, I want you to know that we've got your back. 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
27: Well, we've changed Prime Minister yet again, but the message to Ukraine, absolutely the same. We are with you. That is despite increasing warnings from Russia over consequences for allowing British-built weapons to be fired into Russia itself.
3: Elsewhere, two police officers killed by a wrong-way driver in Teesside are hailed as heroes, while fears grow over a deadly TikTok joyriding craze. Labour Minister Luke Pollard says the government is taking action.
28: The government has already spoken to the social media companies, telling them to take down that horrendous content that you rightly say is celebrating dangerous driving on our roads.
6: Recognise this slogan? British homes for British people? This morning, Reform UK will announce its plans to overhaul how social housing is allocated in Britain. We'll hear from Reform's Deputy Leader Richard Tice in the next hour.
29: The role of the British government is to look after the British people, and we're also announcing today how we will build an extra 50,000 affordable homes every year over the next decade.
3: Elsewhere, the battle continues over the Sussex's security bill. Will taxpayers have to foot up the cash for Harry, Meghan and his children's protection when he returns to the UK? Or will it be paid for privately? We'll have the latest.
2: Well, ultimately, it's up to independent experts to decide, based on the credible threat against Harry and Meghan, if indeed there is one, how much security to provide. But ultimately, what will British taxpayers think if, as one former Labour Home Secretary suggests, the security is increased?
6: And the Greens are thinking of a taser ban. The Green Party has put forward a motion to its party conference to remove tasers and paper spray from the police. Why would you do that? And to scrap the Prevent counter-terrorism programme.
3: And it's the annual weigh-in day at London Zoo. GB News will be there.
12: Yeah, this morning we are behind the scenes at London Zoo as keepers take part in one of the trickiest jobs of the year, weighing all the animals from the Humboldt penguins behind me to the giant giraffes. We'll have all the furry details. You won't want to miss it.
3: Certainly are a source of amusement in British politics.
6: The trouble is, though, a lot of people vote for them, sadly, because they think they're a good protest vote. They were seduced by Zach Polanski, the Green Party leader, who's, I think, unravelled somewhat. But this latest thing, the police not to have tasers and pepper spray.
3: I know. Defund the police, 2022.
6: Yeah, just go into battle,
3: roll with
6: bare,
3: the times.
6: Naked. It's outrageous. And last week, they were banging on about not recognising the state of Israel.
3: I know. They seem to be concerned about everything apart from the environment, which is, of course, what they were set up. It's an interesting dynamic, though, with the Green Party. A lot of small-C conservative people who genuinely care about the environment, particularly their local area, tempted to vote Green because, for good reason, they want their local area to be looked after. But under the bonnet, the Green Party are a lot more red than green.
6: And they're obsessed by Gaza. Obsessed by it. Tell us what you think. Send your views. Post your comments by visiting
3: gbnews.com/yoursay. But first, here's the news with Tatiana Sanchez.
13: Andrew, Miriam, thank you. The top stories this morning. More than £250,000 has been raised for the families of two police officers who died when a car driving the wrong way on a dual carriageway crashed into their vehicle. 37-year-old PC Matthew Blades and 38-year-old PC Tom Clough died when a Volkswagen travelling the wrong way along the A66 near Middlesbrough collided with their marked police vehicle. PC Clough, a veteran who served in Iraq and Afghanistan, has been described by his family as their hero. The crash also claimed the lives of five young men aged between 16 and 23. Social media companies have been told by the government to take down content that celebrates appalling driving following the fatal crash. Defence Minister Luke Pollard spoke to GB News.
14: It's right that the police have time to investigate what's happened, but I think there's steps that we can take immediately. The government has already spoken to the social media companies, telling them to take down that horrendous content that you rightly say is celebrating dangerous driving on our roads. It's already illegal to drive down the wrong side of the road in the United Kingdom, and we'll learn the lessons from the police investigation, but we want that content removed online. I think it should be for social media companies, who have often argued that they can police themselves. Well, prove it here. Turn off the algorithm that incentivizes and shares this type of illegal content.
13: In other news, Andy Burnham is in Ukraine's capital, Kyiv, for his first foreign visit since becoming Prime Minister. As well as chairing his first meeting of the Coalition of the Willing, the Prime Minister is set to hand over blueprints so Ukraine can build its own long-range missiles. The visit comes on Ukraine's Independence Day, and after Moscow last week warned of consequences over the use of British drones by Ukraine. Kyiv has recently stepped up long-range attacks on Moscow and other Russian regions, targeting oil refineries and warehouses of the country's largest oil retailer, Wildberries. Meanwhile, Ukraine and Russia continued to fire strikes at each other overnight. Elsewhere, Reform UK says it will prioritise British-born workers under 35 when allocating social housing if the party were to enter government. Deputy Leader Richard Tice will set out plans to build 50,000 affordable social homes a year. In a new news conference today, a policy which the party claims will require no new taxes or borrowing. Reform says on top of British-born workers, former military service personnel and married couples with children will also be prioritised. A Labour spokesperson called the plans unserious and unworkable and accused Reform of pushing gimmicks and division. Police say two young women aged 19 and 20 have been arrested on suspicion of causing a serious injury to a child in Rochdale. Officers had responded to a concern for the welfare of a child at Spotland Tops in Rochdale yesterday afternoon. The child had fallen from a first floor window, according to reports. Emergency services attended and the child was taken to hospital in a critical condition. Elsewhere, a review is being launched into the way business rates are calculated for pubs and hotels in England and Wales and could lead to a reform of the system. The Treasury says business rates expert Jerry Sherder will lead the review into rate valuations and report back in March next year, with the government calling for the views of landlords, hoteliers and business owners to feed into the process. Last month, Andy Burnham announced a 20% cut in business rates for pubs, social clubs and live music venues in England to come into effect in April. Pub groups have argued they face disproportionately higher rates bills, but other businesses have called for a wider reform of the rate system. And the football with which Diego Maradona scored his famous Hand of God goal at the 1986 World Cup has sold at auction for £2.5 million. Maradona famously punched the ball past goalkeeper Peter Shilton in Argentina's 2-1 quarterfinal win over England. And after the game, he told reporters it had been scored a little with the head of Maradona and a little with the hand of God. Those are the latest headlines. More at 10:30.
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3: Hello, good morning and welcome. 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We're live across the United Kingdom on GB News with Andrew Pearce and me, Miriam Cates.
6: We certainly are. Now, the Prime Minister has arrived in Ukraine. This is his first overseas engagement since becoming Prime Minister. He got off the plane in a black T-shirt, which I thought was a rather odd look.
3: Well, you know, travelling clothes and all that. Well, he's going to chair his first meeting of the Coalition of the Willing alongside other world leaders to mark Ukraine's Independence Day. It's worth noting, as Andrew said, that he was very casually dressed. But then Zelensky's been wearing casual clothes.
6: I just think the British Prime Minister should have a jacket on. Mm. All right, if you're not going to wear a tie, but why not a jacket at least? He did, when he appeared alongside Zelensky, put on a jacket, but that is a very clear statement he's making there. I just don't really agree with it. I think it's fine if you're a mayor of Manchester. Don't think it's fine if you're Prime Minister of the United Kingdom.
3: Indeed. Well, to talk about the politics of this and not just the sartorial choices, we've got GB News' chief political correspondent, Catherine Forster, here in the studio. Catherine, this is one area of policy that our long succession of frequently revolving prime ministers has not actually changed. They've all been very, very supportive of Ukraine. Andy Burnham saying to Vladimir Zelensky that he will support him as long as it takes.
1: Yes, absolutely. Can I just start with the clothes? Because I know it is something that is really exercising many of our viewers. Yep. Andy Burnham there in a polo shirt. I looked back, Keir Starmer, the previous prime minister, seen getting off the same train in July, dark blue, maybe black T-shirt with a black jacket. Rishi Sunak in a winter getting off with a big sort of parka coat, but with a white shirt. Boris Johnson, I only saw pictures of him getting off a plane. He did have a shirt on, but I think it is interesting
6: Boris Johnson would never have looked good in a T-shirt.
1: Possibly not. Well, we've seen him with his running shorts. But, but yes, but the serious message here is nothing has changed. Right. We've gone through Boris Johnson, who led Europe, really, didn't he? Boris Johnson, Rishi Sunak, Keir Starmer, now Andy Burnham. Nothing has changed with our support of Ukraine, and we are there for them. However, what has changed is that we are getting bolder and bolder in what we are prepared to do to support Ukraine in terms of weapons that are actually being used on attacks into Russia itself. It's less than 2 years since I was in Washington with Keir Starmer, where they were trying to get the then US President Joe Biden to give permission for us, for Ukraine to use our British-built Storm Shadow missiles potentially into Russia. There was a lot of concern about it. We've been doing that for some time. In the last week or so, UK-made drones were used on attacks into Russia, and Russia
27: have accused us of escalating the war. They've said London's actions will inevitably carry consequences. Now, today's announcement is that we are giving the blueprints for the UK components to these French-made Scalp, the equivalent of Storm Shadow missiles, so that Ukraine can make these themselves. So,
6: and these missiles can go 150 miles deep into Russian territory.
27: So we are now repeatedly involved in terms of UK weapons into Russia. Russia has withdrawn their ambassador from the UK. They're talking pretty tough at the moment. The assumption is that there will be no action, and let's hope that's right.
6: Yeah, fascinating. All right, Catherine, that's Catherine Forster, our chief political correspondent.
3: Thank you, Catherine. Well, former Defence Secretary Sir Liam Fox can join us now. Sir Liam, thank you so much for joining us on Britain's Newsroom. Good morning.
7: Good morning.
3: Now, this is quite a significant departure, as Catherine has just said. The transfer of technology, and not just the donation of weapons, could potentially help the Ukrainians quite substantially, but it also risks escalating tensions with Russia. What do you think the outcomes will be?
7: I think that what's happening is that, as you would expect from a bully like Putin, they're trying to dissuade Ukraine's allies from giving Ukraine the vital support that they require to protect their people and to stop the Russian aggression. When we look at the sort of attack that we saw at the weekend, attacking a shopping mall, not in one but a double attack, in other words, designed to kill civilians and then kill the emergency workers who came to their help, it was a particularly vile crime. And we've been giving these weapons actually to Ukraine, as you said, since 2023. Now, this is an important sign that the Western allies trust Ukraine to use them in the way that they've been using them up till now. They've had them since 2023, but they're going to be allowed to make them for themselves. It's as much a symbolic gesture at this time of the meeting of the coalition of the willing, as they're called, Western allies who come to the help of Ukraine. It will also, I think, be an attempt to push the Americans into giving further help to the Ukrainians as only really they can.
6: And Russia has already warned, haven't they, Sir Liam, of dark consequences for Britain if we continue to give this sort of aid. But are we not already experiencing those consequences? Endless cyber attacks and many more probably that we don't even know about.
7: We've been having this for a while. You remember the poisoning in Salisbury. Yeah. Russia's been willing to use its foreign security services to poison its own citizens in places like the United Kingdom, even poisoning our citizens in the UK. As you say, we are under pretty much perpetual cyber attack from Russia and its allies and its criminal gangs. And of course, the poor people of Ukraine have been subjected to the most horrendous attacks, some of them probably war crimes. And this is a pathological vanity war by Putin. And he will, of course, try to do everything he can to dissuade the international law-abiding community to abandon Ukraine. And it's to the tremendous credit of a whole range of British prime ministers since Boris Johnson, of both parties, and even more the British public, having been rock solid in their support for the people of Ukraine, because unlike Putin, the people in Britain can tell the difference between right and wrong.
3: Well, of course, and there is a clear moral element to this war. There is an aggressor and a victim. That is absolutely true. But it's also the case that in expending billions of dollars on aid and weapons, I mean, some estimates about $400 billion now of aid from the West to the Ukraine, but not being willing to put boots on the ground and join the war properly, has actually prolonged this conflict. It's turned it into a stalemate. We've seen huge loss of life, the total decimation of the Ukrainian economy. How long will this have to go on for before in the West we decide actually we can't fund this war? Can Ukraine still win? Is that a realistic possibility?
7: The important thing is that Russia doesn't win. This Russia, remember, attacked Ukraine.
3: But if we really believed that, we would put boots on the ground.
7: No, these boots on the ground are not the answer to this. It's been very clear that the massive deployment of Ukrainian troops and the massive deployment of Russian troops is not making the difference in this conflict. They have fought themselves to a standstill with massive changes in technology. And you say there's a moral component to this. This is an absolutely clear example of where we have to draw a red line. Because if we give ground on Ukraine, Ukraine were to be defeated by Russia in what has been a bloodthirsty and, as I said, pathological vanity project by Putin. Where do they stop? Lithuania, Estonia, and where else? This is a point where we have to actually stand up for what we believe in, and I think it's wonderful the United Kingdom has given a lead on this and shown that we are willing to defend our values. But the real question here is, how long can Russia continue to do this? We've actually seen not just petrol queues building up in Russia with shortages, not just a rise in inflation, not just problems in their economy as they've had to deploy more and more young people onto this futile battlefield, but we've seen Russia run down its sovereign wealth fund by something like 80%. And so the oligarchs are now looking at Putin and saying, is this man actually destroying the country's future wealth for a project that has achieved nothing militarily, that has caused hundreds of thousands of casualties and deaths amongst Russians, which is causing as economic hardship and which can never be won. It's vital that we do not allow Russia to win on this. It's absolutely vital that we give Ukraine what they need and to give Ukraine the means by which they can build what they require to defend themselves and their people. Yeah, for me, this is an absolute black and white conflict.
4: Mm. All right, Cillian. That's the former Defence Secretary, Cillian Fox. Thanks so much for joining us.
1: Thank you, Liam.
4: My worry always is, of course, is that voter fatigue will kick in. People will get Ukraine fatigue.
3: Yeah, I mean, it still is a lot more money for Ukraine. But I think the problem is, I mean, Cillian Fox talking about it being a black and white issue, but we guaranteed the Ukrainians, along with the Americans, back in 1994, when they gave up their nuclear weapons, that we would protect them. Mm. And when Russia invaded Crimea in 2014, we didn't do anything.
4: That's right.
3: So, and that...
4: Nothing at all.
3: That emboldened Putin. That allowed him to think, well, actually, if I encroach a little bit more on their territory, no one will do anything. And, of course, it's a great thing that we're supporting the Ukrainians.
4: And it was not long after he went into Ukraine in 2014 that Parliament had voted down an attempt for Britain to back military conflict against Syria, which you remember was using chemical weapons on children.
3: Yeah, that's right. So, you know, it's all very well to say we support Ukraine, but if we really did believe this was an existential war that could only have one victor, we would go all in. But of course, we're not going to go all in because Russia's a nuclear power.
4: And
3: we're in NATO.
4: Also, there'd be no public support for
3: there would be no public support for it.
4: Boots on the ground.
3: But in a way, just giving more and more aid is prolonging the conflict.
4: I hear you.
3: So I don't think it is black and white at all.
4: Now, time for our Great British giveaway. It's the biggest of the year. Yes, it is. Your chance to win a new... Miriam gets so envious of this.
3: Gosh.
4: Four-berth motorhome. It's not the one which was anything to do with Nicola Sturgeon, just in case you're wondering. Worth
3: £75,000.
4: Sure, no, because that one was £102,000.
3: Depreciation.
4: This is worth £75,000 plus... You get £35,000 tax-free cash to spend how you like it. How about that? Here's how you do it.
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24: 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UK only. Entrance must be 18 or over. Lines close at 4 p.m. on the 23rd of October. We may call the winner live after all entry routes have closed. Please check the closing time if listening or watching on demand. Good luck.
3: Coming up next, the Green Party have put forward a motion to take tasers and pepper spray away from the police and to cut back on prison funding. Do they want to defund the police? Well, we'll be going through that and more with the former Health Minister, Ben Bradshaw, and PR specialist and speaker, Lawrence Rosenberg. You're watching Britain's Newsroom on GB News.
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4: Welcome back to Britain's Newsroom. It's 25 minutes past 10. You're with Andrew Pearce and Miriam Cate, and we're joined by a fantastic panel.
5: We are.
4: Former Cabinet Minister Ben Bradshaw and Lawrence Rosenberg, who's a PR specialist and commentator in the studio.
5: Were you on The Apprentice?
6: I was on The Apprentice for my sins.
5: Poor you. Poor you. Now,
6: well, I'm here now.
5: Ben, I know you were in the Cabinet, but you were a health minister initially. It's a story on the front page of The Telegraph. I'm at the age where this perplexes me. 1,500 men in England are to be offered prostate cancer screening. That's it, because they're going to offer it to screen men with a gene variant and a family history of related cancers. Prostate cancer is rapidly becoming one of the biggest killers of men. Mm. They need to do more, don't
7: they? Well, I'm sure, like you get your annual health check with the GP, so you get the blood test and everything. I think the issue here, and I'm not an expert on the latest, but this has been rumbling on for some time, is that basically the medical experts have concluded that the costs and dangers of excess treatment for false positives for men, so men who have their prostate out for no reason, is actually in balance worse than the benefits you get from more widespread screening. These are difficult decisions that we have to make on all medicines and their use in this country. And I think to be fair, the experts have probably come to the right decision, but of course there are going to be people who are unhappy with it.
5: Yeah, I mean, I would say to men, ask your doctor.
7: Yeah.
5: Because a lot of men we know are squeamish about
7: absolutely. Men are much less likely to go to the doctor if they've got a problem than women.
5: Yeah.
7: And that's a big problem for prevention. So, you can get everyone, certainly my age, 50 and above, I think, now can get an annual health check.
5: Yeah.
7: You still have to ask for it in some GPs, which is bad.
5: You do.
7: You know, they should really, I think, contact everyone automatically.
5: Yeah. Mm. My doctor said, you only need your prostate checked every 4 years. Said, forget it, doctor. I want it checked now.
7: Yeah.
5: I'm here. Do it.
4: But the problem is, Lawrence, that with a simple blood test, so there are some diseases for which there are pretty easy screening tests that you can take
5: that
4: don't give many false positives. But the problem with the prostate blood test is it does give a lot of false positives. That then leads to costs following up and worry for the patient. Do we not just have to accept that in a publicly funded health service, there are limits and every single different intervention has to be looked at on a cost basis, even if that doesn't seem very compassionate sometimes?
6: No, absolutely. I think it's always a difficult one when you're talking about health, because it's such an emotive subject for people, and there's always more that you can do. But in a publicly funded health system, like you said, there's only so much you can do, and there's always more that could be done. I mean, we could all go for a health screening every single week, but we don't have the capacity to do that. So I think when it comes to issues like this, there are experts that spend their entire lives looking at subjects like this. And for me, as a layperson from the outside, to say, we should be doing more is very easy to do. But then when there's stories like this of looking at people with gene variants, that it actually is needed for, I think that's where it becomes quite pertinent to actually look at the data and start working on these.
4: And Ben, there's also an impact on what age you're diagnosed. So, of course, you don't want this disease when you're younger, but actually an enormous number of older men over 75, 80, have prostate cancer. It grows incredibly slowly, and they're highly unlikely to die of it. It's not actually something to worry about.
7: Yeah, you're absolutely right. Yeah.
4: So, there isn't really a catch-all answer to this, I suppose. Shall we move on?
7: Yeah.
4: Graduates face the worst job market on record. So we're hearing in the Telegraph, Lawrence, that although record numbers of people are going to university, the outcomes of the other end are not looking particularly favourable.
6: No, and I think this is a perfect storm that's kind of hitting this generation that we've never really seen before. So you've obviously got, on one end, it's more expensive to hire people in

0: for the most part, and in most cases. You've got over 1 million people, young people, who are now NEET, which is not in education, employment, or training. And at the same time, we now got the worries about AI. So are we bringing people on? And AI is going to be able to automate a lot of the jobs. I also think on the lower end of the market, when you've got the NICs increases that we've seen under this Labour government, what I think makes it quite difficult is, you know, I see it in PR. My background is PR. You bring people on, and functionally, when they start, you know, you're pretty much having to put everything on a plate. You invest the training. And then as soon as you get them ready where they can start working independently, they leave for a better paying job. So this is the difficulty with entry level roles. So from my experience, what I'm seeing more and more is actually people are looking to bring people on who already have experience, but how do you get the job without the experience? It's a very difficult one, and I think we need to be looking more when it comes to graduates at degrees and degree apprenticeships that actually have outcomes rather than feel good and uni experience.
1: It was your mate Robert Reeves, wasn't it? Your mate Robert Reeves, well, and her budgets and her taxes on national insurance.
2: They certainly had an impact, but you know, if you wanted to increase the investment in the health service, which we promised to do in the election, you had to raise the money somewhere, and that was one of the
1: Was that the right place to do it?
2: Well, I think you can debate that, but
1: we've had quite clear
2: manifesto commitments. I mean, the economy is growing faster now than any other economy in the G7.
3: Not per capita, but we can have that debate.
2: Increase in productivity for the first time since the global financial crisis in 2008. I mean, these figures don't go back very far. I think we have to put...
3: No, and actually, the number of NEETs has been rising since 2018, probably for 10 years with a slight blip around COVID.
2: I don't know when you left university, Andrew, but I left university in 1982. It was a pretty dismal...
3: Andrew did an apprenticeship. He's ahead of his time.
1: I didn't go to university.
2: Oh, well, there you go. Yeah. It was a pretty dismal jobs market, I can tell you, for a graduate back then in the first Thatcher recession. But, so I think, you know, there's churn going on because of AI and technological... Yeah. I'm optimistic, though, that in the long run, this will come out in the wash. I mean, when we've had these advances in technology before, there's been churn for a short period of time, but the jobs change.
3: That's also true historically, but I think there are some other factors that are going on here. One is how difficult it is for young people to get experience because of health and safety laws and things like that. Fewer and fewer people are taking on Saturday boys and girls, for example. But also immigration. The Centre for Social Justice did crunch the numbers a couple of months ago and found that since 2020, for every one young Brit taken on into work, so 16 to 24 year olds, 27 non-EU migrants gained jobs. So in some ways you could argue that actually British young people are being squeezed out of the job market by people getting work visas.
2: Well, work visas have been going down significantly in the last couple of years. Immigration generally has been going down significantly. But I would question what fields those jobs are in, whether those are in fields.
3: No, but it's just looking at the overall
2: British
3: picture.
2: British people, because of agriculture, you know, are prepared to go and pick the...
3: But still, 27 to 1.
2: Yeah, no, it's huge. It's huge. And I think we need to change the benefit system to encourage more of our young people to do those sorts of jobs, to get a foot on the jobs ladder.
0: I do think that's so important, because I was having this discussion not yesterday with my wife, and I was saying that the jobs that we were doing, even, you know, I'm 29 now, 10 years ago, jobs in Tesco, high street jobs, you know, she worked in TK Maxx and various places like that, those jobs don't exist anymore. We're bringing in people on visas from abroad to do the jobs that actually kids should be doing, you know, Saturday and Sunday jobs. Yes, it's less productive for TK Maxx. They don't have set workers who are probably never going to leave because they can't. But also, it's just that foothold into the workplace, building a CV, getting that first job, you know, getting some money out of it and seeing the freedom that, you know, employment gives you. I think it's so important. We've really lost that, and those stats are spot on.
3: Mm. Well, Lawrence, Ben, fantastic
1: discussion.
3: You're going
1: to be back because we've got a Reform press conference, which we'd like your views on. They're talking about the... have you heard this before? Social housing for British people. Remember, it's Gordon Brown's British Jobs for British Workers. Has a ring to it, doesn't it?
3: Well, we've got lots more coming up, but first of all, your 60-second news update with Tatiana Sanchez.
4: Thank you. The top stories. More than £250,000 has been raised for the families of two police officers who died when a car driving the wrong way on a dual carriageway crashed into their vehicle. 37-year-old PC Matthew Blades and 38-year-old PC Tom Clough died when a Volkswagen travelling the wrong way along the A66 near Middlesbrough collided with their marked police vehicle. Five others were also killed in the crash. Andy Burnham is in Ukraine's capital, Kyiv, for his first foreign visit since becoming Prime Minister. As well as chairing his first meeting of the Coalition of the Willing, the Prime Minister set to hand over blueprints so Ukraine can build its own long-range missiles. Reform UK says it will prioritise British-born workers under 35 when allocating social housing if the party return to government. Deputy Leader Richard Tice will set out plans to build 50,000 affordable social homes a year in a news conference today, policy which the party claims will require no new taxes or borrowing. And a review is being launched into the way business rates are calculated for pubs and hotels in England and Wales, and could lead to a reform of the system. Those are the headlines for now. More in half an hour.
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3: Well, coming up next, it's weigh-in day at London Zoo. They're going to keep an eye on the animals' health. GB News is there. So in solidarity with the animals, we're introducing the very first Britain's Newsroom presenter weigh-in. Here we go. Andrew, I made sure to have the equipment with you. We've got the scales ready for Andrew's weigh-in. Andrew, are you brave enough to do this in public? Do you weigh more than a penguin? Quite a lot more than a penguin,
6: they
3: Andrew.
6: They don't work.
3: All right, OK, well, there we go. Well, we will reveal all after the break.
7: Hello there, good morning and welcome to your latest GB News, where the high pressure still in charge of our weather today. Plenty of dry weather and pleasant spells of sunshine as well. Bit of a fresh start in places this morning, some mist and fog patches, but they'll soon clear and then a fine day to come. The cloud will bubble up as we move through the day, particularly into the afternoon across eastern areas, perhaps thick enough for one or two showers, but the vast majority it will be dry and bright, a much sunnier day for western parts, particularly Northern Ireland, where it's quite cloudy over the weekend. Temperatures rising into the low 20s, 24, 25 Celsius possible. A little cooler in the east with that easterly breeze. As we look at the details for the evening time, fine end today across Scotland, plenty of sunny spells, temperatures still in the low 20s come 5-6 p.m. Plenty of sunshine as well for Northern Ireland, parts of Northern England still some cloud, but this will start to melt away as we move through the evening time. One or two light showers perhaps towards Lincolnshire and the Wash into East Anglia, a bit of an easterly breeze just making it feel a little cooler here, and then perhaps an increasing chance of some showers moving in across the far south as we head through the latter part of the evening into the early hours. Some of this could turn heavy as it pushes towards the south coast. A bit of uncertainty how quickly this will push northwards. More cloud around overall means temperatures not quite as low tonight compared to the weekend, generally staying in double figures. Some low cloud and fog to start the day. But on Tuesday, a bright start in the north, cloudy in the south, the increasing risk of some showers pushing northwards, these perhaps turning a little heavy and thundery later on. One or two showers starting to develop parts of Northern Ireland and Scotland later. And a bit of an easterly breeze still means the east is cooler, but the west temperatures 24, 25 starting to feel more humid too.
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10: Good morning. 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The M25 clockwise is queuing between junctions 5 and 6 in Sevenoaks. The M11 southbound has an incident at junction 14 in Girton. The M6 southbound has a stranded vehicle between junctions 19 and 18 in Middlewich, and a lane closure is also in place there. In Scotland, the M77 northbound has a queue at junction 1 on the slip road off in Worsley West. And on the trains, Greater Anglia has major disruption between Shenfield and Southend Victoria, and disruption between Tottenham Hale and London Liverpool Street. For more travel news, go to gbnews.com.
3: Welcome back to Britain's Newsroom. It's 22 minutes to 11. It turns out Andrew was as light as a feather. We need to feed him up before a gust of wind blows. Well, it's lucky because I've got a whole packet of biscuits in my bag.
1: I am below 11 stone.
3: Wow.
1: Yeah.
3: You probably weigh less than me. I'm glad I didn't get on the scale.
1: I can't tell you what 72 kilos is in stone.
3: Well, 70 is 11.
1: Right. So I've just over 11 stone and I'm now down to 67 kilos.
3: Good. Well, you must have been on the penguin diet.
1: I've been working out in the gym.
3: Very good. Very healthy. Well, let's see if the penguins, lion cubs and camels have also been working out in the gym. They're just some of the animals who've had their vital statistics recorded at London Zoo's annual weigh-in event.
1: Today, over 10,000 animals and almost 400 species will be brought to the weighing scales to ensure all are developing normally and maintaining a healthy weight. Good luck with the giraffe.
3: That's some scales, isn't it?
1: Yeah.
3: Quite a rhino.
1: And how are they going to get the tigers on there? Anyway, GB News reporter Sophie Wenzer is there. Sophie, beware the lions. Sophia, beware the lions.
6: Oh, thank you, Andrew. I will be. But we're actually here at the penguins today. So we're here at London Zoo in Regent's Park, where keepers are taking part in one of the strangest jobs of their calendar. They're weighing every animal in the whole park, from the Humboldt penguins behind me, weighing about 4 kilograms, down to the tiny Darwin frogs, which weigh about under 2 grams. So it's called the annual weigh-in, and it takes keepers several days to get through around 400 species here. Those measurements are then added to a database which is shared with around 800 zoos and organisations around the world. And so the information gathered here in London today will be used to go towards painting a much wider picture of endangered species around the globe. And someone who can tell us a little bit more about that is the head zookeeper at London Zoo, Daniel Simmons. Thank you for speaking with us today. Now, I believe the Humboldt penguins are creatures of habit. How does that help when you are trying to weigh them?
11: It really helps. So having that slight habit of getting them used to lining up to be weighed in return for some fish is really, really useful. And it's testament to the keepers because they do it so often. We don't actually just weigh the animals today. We do it almost every single day of the year. The penguins know what's coming because the keeper comes with the fish and then they'll start quite literally lining up to be weighed. And it helps us because we've got over 70 penguins here, so it's quite a lot of work, quite chaotic at first, but actually it is organized chaos, and we do manage to get the weights of every single bird when we decide we're going to weigh them all.
6: Wonderful, and we have been watching that here this morning and it's been great. Now, I believe it's the 200th anniversary of the Zoological Society, and I think you've had some royal visitors, have you, over the past month. Could you tell us a little bit more about that?
11: Yeah, we did. We were absolutely honoured to have their majesties, both the King and the Queen, were indeed standing literally right behind where we're standing now, doing, in fact, a health check with one of our penguins and one of our vets, which was really good because it paid testament to the really important veterinary work that takes place here every single day at the zoo, and also reminds us of the important conservation work that we do as an organisation and that we collaborate with other organisations. And obviously we're lucky that the King has a passionate interest in the environment and in animals, and is indeed our patron. So it's a really good full circle of conservation and support from some really, really important people in the country.
6: That's amazing. Thank you. And is there anything in the past where it's ever surprised you? Have there ever been any animals that are vastly overweight, or is it pretty standard?
11: We always know. So part of looking after animals well means knowing how much they should weigh, and therefore making sure they stay within a decent weight range. So the reality is we don't really ever get surprised. We might sometimes have a pregnant animal that we weren't expecting to be pregnant, and as well as looking perhaps a little bit larger, it's obviously also a bit heavier. But in most cases also, we know if an animal's about to get pregnant. So there are no real surprises, I'm afraid.
6: Okay, well, thank you very much. Thank you for speaking with us. So you've heard it. It may seem like a cute and cuddly photo opportunity, but it is so much more than that. For the zookeepers here at London Zoo, knowing the numbers means knowing the animals.
3: Sophia, thank you so much for that report.
1: Well, you know, I've got two great memories of London. I went to a very, very nice 50th birthday party there one evening.
3: One of the animals.
1: And no, you can see some of the animals. But when I was a child, my parents took me to London Zoo with my dad's brother and his family. They lived in London. They lived in Manor Park in East London. And I will never forget the total abject humiliation of when the nanny goat butted me from behind and sent me flying. And I mean flying.
3: Oh, dear.
1: It was humiliating.
3: I can imagine.
1: And, of course, you wanted to cry, but you didn't, because you wanted to be brave.
3: Yeah, absolutely.
1: But actually, it was humiliating. Yeah, just as well there were no video cameras.
3: Yes, that's right. You would have been a viral sensation.
1: Immortalised. Yeah.
3: I do like zoos, but they are so expensive. And especially with small children. I mean, those penguins are so small, aren't they?
1: But if you're listening on the radio, we're watching the penguins going in for a nice dip in the water, because it's still quite warm out there.
3: But for a family of five, I mean, it's well over £100 to get in.
1: Yeah.
3: And then certainly when my children were smaller, they just wanted to play on the swings on the side, and you think, well, you can do that for free in the park.
1: They see the monkeys and the penguins and they're done.
3: But it is incredible. I mean, you can understand why they're expensive, because to look after the animals, the level of care that they need and monitoring and things
1: and
3: like
1: of course,
3: that.
1: And of course, there's always the do-gooder brigade saying, close them down, it's cruelty. Well, those ducks and penguins look very happy to me.
3: They do, indeed. I'm not sure the ducks are forced to stay there, but...
1: Yeah, I mean, whatever they are.
3: No, well, I'll tell you, the cheap way of seeing animals is to go to Pets at Home. We call that the free zoo in our house.
1: What's Pets at Home?
3: Oh, it's a pet shop, but there are always rabbits and chinchillas, things like that on display. And so toddlers think that they're being taken for a great day out, but it's obviously free.
1: Very nice.
3: There you go. That's my top tip, parenting tip for the day.
1: Penguins are now diving in the water, having a very nice swim. We haven't seen them being eaten. I wonder if they were starved before they were put on the scales.
3: Being eaten? Oh, no, you mean eating?
1: Not having their food.
3: I hope that they're not eaten in the zoo.
1: They're fed fish.
3: Could be a speciality on the menu in London.
1: Well, grilled penguin.
3: Are we being told to move on?
1: I think we are. Up next, we're going to have the latest on that dreadful couple. You know what I mean? Harry and Meghan and their battle for taxpayer-funded security. Pay your own security.
3: But first, if you're in search of some holiday sun, here's the forecast for the top European destinations.
12: I forecast a perfect holiday in the sun.
13: Weather looking good then?
12: 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And no worries about our travel insurance.
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7: Hello there. It remains quite unsettled across northern and western parts of Europe. Some heavy rain across parts of Portugal and Spain in particular. Plenty of sunny spells across the Canaries on Tuesday. Temperatures around 30 Celsius. The risk of showers still for Portugal, parts of France, but Spain largely dry with sunshine. A few showers also stretching across into northern Italy. Hot in Rome, temperatures in the mid-30s. Plenty of sunshine and high temperatures across Greece as well, staying that way over the next few days.
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5: Welcome back. 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
6: Harry and Meghan, well, we all know now they're coming back, don't we? We're not quite sure where they're going to be, but there is now the growing question over who will foot the bill, if there is one, for their security.
5: Well, as it stands, the Sussexes may be required to fund their own private security. Otherwise, it could cost the taxpayer over £5 million a year.
6: Prince Harry has repeatedly contacted the Home Secretary, Shabana Mahmood, to discuss his concerns. The Prime Minister, Andy Burnham, has said their security is a private matter. And, of course, we know in America, they had to pay for their own security. The man who knows everything about this, is our very own TV News Royal Correspondent, Cameron Walker. David Blunkett has suggested, a former Labour Home Secretary, that perhaps the taxpayer should make some contribution to their costs.
7: Quite possibly, yes. So Lord Blunkett is basically saying there's three levels of security you could possibly get. There's a full-blown bells and whistles security with police outriders, a backup car, at least three protection officers per principal, if that's a member of the royal family speak, or the medium ground, which is what David Blunkett is suggesting, where you've got a police officer in the car with them, but no backup car, and then the kind of third level as well, which is even less than that. Let's deal with the facts. What we know is that Harry and Meghan are coming back. We know that what's called a risk management board has been conducted for the first time since 2019 to assess the level of threat, an independent assessment of a level of threat against Harry and Meghan, if indeed there is anything credible. Those findings have been given to RAVEC, that's the Royal and VIP Executive Committee, that's the Home Office Committee made up of police, security officials, intelligence officials, the Royal Household and the Home Office as well. And they will decide, based on that evidence and that evidence alone, that whether or not Harry and Meghan are entitled to taxpayer-funded police protection. Now, a lot of GB News viewers and listeners have been asking questions quite rightly and quite legitimately over the last week. Well, why on earth should we have to fund non-working members of the royal family's security? Why can't Harry provide it himself? So Harry and Meghan pay for their own private security from in the United States. They have travelled with them to the UK on previous occasions since Megxit. The problem that they've got with that is that those private American security officials cannot carry firearms, and crucially, they do not have access to MI5 and MI6 secret intelligence. So if there is a credible threat against them, they're not going to know about it until perhaps last minute. The other hand, on the other hand, if there was a genuine threat and that security services had seen that there is a credible threat against Harry and Meghan, like there is with any member of the public, then the police do come and try and protect them. So it's a really tricky situation because it's kind of damned if you do, damned if you don't. Clearly, there's going to be a huge public outcry for taxpayers. They're going to have to fund this. But on the other hand, he is still the king's son. He's fifth in line to the throne. He's made some pretty catastrophic errors when it comes to kind of cutting off ties with his family. He would say it's his truth, but that's, you know, open to interpretation. At the moment, we've got this stalemate. Until RAVEC makes a decision, we don't know.
6: But we also know he's got millions because we know he's keeping his house in Montecito in California worth millions of pounds. I think I read somewhere 10 or 11 million pounds. The £6 million property in Portugal, Cameron, he's acquiring a property here to live in, whether he rents or buys it, and the children will be going to expensive private schools, which will be £50,000-£60,000. So there's plenty of money for him to pay for his own security.
7: There is plenty of money. He has offered to pay for his own security. In fact, he took that to court, and a High Court judge ruled that he is not allowed to pay for Metropolitan Police protection, right, because it sets a dangerous precedent that any rich person with enough money can effectively hire, right, the Metropolitan Police. And that is not the role of the police. They are not private bodyguards. So that's what a judge has ruled. Unless the law changes or another Supreme Court judge, for example, overrules the High Court judge, Harry, even if he is the richest man in the world, would not be allowed to pay for his own police protection. And that's the problem.
5: We've got a minute left. Very quickly, what do you think is going to happen? They move back here, there's a flurry of media activity, then everybody loses interest. Or are we going to see this kind of constant news cycle all the time?
7: Do you know, I mean, for the sake of my levels of energy, I really hope it's not the latter. So let's see. I think, look, I mean, Harry certainly, I know, has a week of engagements plans, as he has done actually for a number of months now in mid-September. Clearly, the Prince and Princess of Wales and members of the royal family, including King and Queen, will continue with their own engagements. Ideally, there's a bit of a happy medium where we don't set up these two rival courts and they can just kind of live in harmony. Mm. I think at the end of the day, the public are very much on the side of the working members of the royal family, if you go by the opinion polls. So let's see how well Harry and Meghan's experiment goes.
5: Indeed. Well, Cameron, thank you as always for that. Home Office spokesman said the UK government's protective security system is rigorous and proportionate. It's our long-standing policy not to provide detailed information on these arrangements.
6: Now stay tuned, because any moment now Reform UK is going to set up their plans to overhaul social housing in Britain. You won't want to miss it. This is Britain's Newsroom, Britain's favourite morning show, GB News.
8: Today, clouds overhead, total zen within. 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
9: Hello there, good morning and welcome to your latest GB News, where the high pressure still in charge of our weather today. Plenty of dry weather and pleasant spells of sunshine as well. Bit of a fresh start in places this morning, some mist and fog patches, but they'll soon clear and then a fine day to come. The cloud will bubble up as we move through the day, particularly into the afternoon across eastern areas, perhaps thick enough for one or two showers, but the vast majority it will be dry and bright, a much sunnier day for western parts, particularly Northern Ireland, where it's quite cloudy over the weekend. Temperatures rising into the low 20s, 24, 25 Celsius possible. A little cooler in the east with that easterly breeze. As we look at the details for the evening time, fine end today across Scotland. Plenty of sunny spells. Temperatures still in the low 20s come 5, 6pm. Plenty of sunshine as well for Northern Ireland, parts of Northern England. Still some cloud, but this will start to melt away as we move through the evening time. One or two light showers perhaps towards Lincolnshire and the Wash into East Anglia. A bit of an easterly breeze, just making it feel a little cooler here. And then perhaps an increasing chance of some showers moving in across the far south as we head through the latter part of the evening into the early hours. Some of this could turn heavy as it pushes towards the south coast. A bit of uncertainty how quickly this will push northwards. More cloud around overall means temperatures not quite as low tonight compared to the weekend, generally staying in double figures. Some low cloud and fog to start the day. But on Tuesday, a bright start in the north, cloudy in the south, the increasing risk of some showers pushing northwards. These perhaps turning a little heavy and thundery later on. One or two showers starting to develop parts of Northern Ireland and Scotland later. And a bit of an easterly breeze still means the east is cooler, but the west temperatures 24, 25 starting to feel more humid too.
8: Today, clouds overhead, total zen within. 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
14: 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UK only. Entrance must be 18 or over. Lines close at 4 p.m. on the 23rd of October. Please check the closing time if listening or watching on demand. Good luck.
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18: I've been in Westminster for a long time, but I know that though power may be here, its effect on people's lives is across the whole of the country. We may be where rules are made, but it's where they're implemented that matters. Join me, Jacob Rees-Mogg, for forthright and frank discussion on where Britain has come from, where it's going, and where it will end up. That's State of the Nation, Monday to Thursday, 8 to 9 o'clock. Vox Populi, Vox Dei.
6: It's 11 o'clock on Monday, the 24th of August. We're live across the United Kingdom. Britain's Newsroom with Andrew Pearce and Miriam Cates.
5: Any moment now, the Reform UK party are going to set out their plan to overhaul social housing in Britain. Richard Tice spoke to GB News earlier.
19: The role of the British government is to look after the British people, and we're also announcing today how we will build an extra 50,000 affordable homes every year over the next decade.
6: And the Prime Minister backing Ukraine, Andy Burnham, is in Kiev for Ukraine's Independence Day. He's on the international stage for the first time since entering Downing Street.
20: To put it simply, Vladimir, I want you to know that we've got your back. You can count on me and you can count on us. You can count on the UK.
5: Elsewhere, two police officers killed by a wrong-way driver in Teesside are hailed as heroes, while fears grow over a deadly TikTok joyriding craze. The Labour Minister, Luke Pollard, says the government is taking action.
21: The government has already spoken to the social media companies, telling them to take down that horrendous content that you rightly say is celebrating dangerous driving on our roads.
6: And the Sussex security battle, will taxpayers be paying the bill for Harry and Meghan and their children's protection when they finally pitch up in the UK?
5: And the Greens are floating a taser ban. The Green Party put forward a motion to take tasers and pepper spray away from the police and to scrap the Prevent Counter-Terrorism programme.
6: Do you think the Greens think that's a vote winner?
5: Well, possibly amongst their voters.
6: Astonishing. Take tasers and pepper spray off a police officer when they run into danger for us all the time.
5: Absolutely. Well, let us know what you think about that and everything else. gbnews.com/your say. But first, here's the news with Tatiana Sanchez.
0: Thank you, the top stories. More than £250,000 has been raised for the families of two police officers who died when a car driving the wrong way on a dual carriageway crashed into their vehicle. 37-year-old PC Matthew Blades and 38-year-old PC Tom Clough died when a Volkswagen travelling the wrong way along the A66 near Middlesbrough collided with their marked police vehicle. PC Clough, a veteran who served in Iraq and Afghanistan, has been described by his family as their hero. The crash also claimed the lives of five young men aged between 16 and 23. Social media companies have been told by the government to take down content that celebrates appalling driving following the fatal crash. Defence Minister Luke Pollard spoke to GB News.
21: It's right that the police have time to investigate what's happened, but I think there's steps that we can take immediately. The government has already spoken to the social media companies, telling them to take down that horrendous content that you rightly say is celebrating dangerous driving on our roads. It's already illegal to drive down the wrong side of the road in the United Kingdom, and we'll learn the lessons from the police investigation, but we want that content removed online. I think it should be for the social media companies, who have often argued that they can police themselves. Well, prove it here. Turn off the algorithm that incentivizes and shares this type of illegal content.
0: Let's take you straight to Westminster now, where Richard Tice is speaking.
1: Hugh Blades and PC Tom Clough, who sadly lost their lives at the weekend. Two men, two brave men, who went to work and never came home. In post-war Britain, Clement Attlee and Nye Bevan built social housing, council houses, on an industrial scale. These were houses for British people, for British workers in post-war Britain. In the 35 years after the Second World War, over 5 million council houses were built. And people like my grandparents, both sets of grandparents, moved into council houses in Ashfield. And they saw it as a privilege, a real privilege, not a right. They looked after their homes. And my grandparents lived in their council houses for over 50 years. In modern day Britain, council housing is issued on need rather than suitability, and this has led to all sorts of social problems, especially in places like Ashfield. A young person in Ashfield or a young couple in Ashfield, a young working couple, have absolutely no chance of ever securing council housing or social housing in my area, and this is happening all over the country. It's not fair. And the policy that Richard Tice is going to talk about later is about fairness. It's about putting British people first, ahead, at the top of the queue, and that's how it should be. A British government should always look after its own people first. Young people in our country are desperate. Their jobs are being taken away by ridiculous decisions made by that place over there, and they have absolutely no hope, no chance of securing housing in many places in this country. And this policy will make it much easier and much fairer for young people in our country to secure housing. Some of you in this room and some of the left-wing politicians may see this as controversial. It's not controversial. Our policy document, which you've got in front of you, would have been mainstream policy making 30, 40, 50 years ago. We've gone back in time in this country. We are letting our young people down. Young people in Ashfield, there are 6,000, over 6,000 people in Ashfield on the council house waiting list. And they've got absolutely no chance of ever getting their foot on the housing ladder, which means that many young people in our areas are living with their parents till they're in their 30s. This is unfair. They can't move out like I did and buy a house at age 22, 23, and they can't start families. So Reform UK is going to reverse this madness. We're going to put British people first and make sure our young people have that aspiration to get their new house, their social house, their council house, whatever you want to call it, and get their feet firmly on the housing ladder. So I want to introduce a young man now, Mr. Richard Tice, who actually has built more houses over the past 25 years than the previous 24 housing ministers. Richard Tice.
2: Thank you, Lee, and good morning, everybody. And it's appropriate to be here at the Royal Institute of Chartered Surveyors, an institution that's involved in valuing and telling us the cost of building homes, in order to talk about the crisis in affordable social housing. The reality is that affordable social housing in this country is broken. There is a desperate, desperate shortage. And we've got 1.3 million people on the waiting list. Now, back in the early 1980s, one of my first jobs was digging trenches on a construction site. And in a sense, that's who I am. I'm a builder. And as Lee said, I have built thousands of homes in companies that I've run. And one of the reasons we're in crisis is because those 24 housing ministers this century have had no experience, no idea what they're doing, and it was just a sort of a job for a year or two. And so we've ended up with a desperate shortage of affordable housing, council housing, and it's got worse and worse. And in the document you've got in front of you, there is a graph that shows the complete collapse of the construction of affordable social housing. And our ambition is to stop the rot. We need to turn it round. And so from a construction point of view, we want to build, a reform government will build, an extra 50,000 affordable social homes every year for a decade. 50,000. That is more than has been achieved for decades. And not only do we know it's the right thing to do, it's the fair thing to do, but it's absolutely essential. And obviously quite right, and the next question is, okay, Richard, well, how are you going to pay for it? And there are three separate components to how we would pay for this. It's about £10 billion a year. And this does not involve taxpayer funding, unlike the current government's affordable homes programme. There are three mechanisms. The first is to reactivate an attractive right to buy housing programme for existing tenants. And we're saying that if someone's lived in a housing association or a council home for 5 years, you'd get a 30% discount. If you've lived in such a home for 10 years, you'd get a 40% discount. This is reactivating what worked really well in the 1980s, as Lee was touching on earlier. The failure back then was that the Conservatives, they didn't reinvest the proceeds back into building more affordable homes. And that's the key difference. Here, we believe that actually this money will go, well, we know it'll go back into building affordable homes at a factor of 2 to 1. So that will be about a third of the total money involved, the total proceeds required. The second third will be by a modest increase in the debt levels, a re-gearing of the existing housing association. So there's about a whisker under 3 million homes owned by housing associations. The top 100 own about 80% of them. But actually, their debt levels are very low, just over 20% relative to the market value of those properties subject to their existing tenancies. A modest 5 or 6% increase in those debt levels over a decade would generate over £30 billion. And that's the second third of the funding that would be required to meet this programme. And housing associations are well placed to deliver the construction of these homes, because actually, in a sense, on a too small a scale, that's what they've been doing to date. They've been distracted a bit recently, but they would be well placed to deliver the bulk bulk of these homes. The final third of how to fund this is through my proposed British Sovereign Wealth Fund, which I talked about first earlier this year, which is the reorganisation of the badly managed, underperforming local government pension schemes. The cumulative value of the LGPS, as at March 26, is £500 billion. By the time of the next general election, if that's as late as 2029, that's likely to be approaching £600 billion. A modest 5% of that, again, would yield some £30 billion, and that would be the final third of the funding of this affordable housing programme. And the combination of that, done in joint ventures, primarily using the housing associations as the delivery mechanism, along with some specialist house builders who focus on affordable housing, that's how we can get these homes built. And I just know that with people who understand construction, who understand how to set up joint ventures, who understand how to do construction finance, we can do this. Some people say it can't be done. We just don't accept that defeatist attitude. We can do it, and we must do it. It's absolutely essential to overcome the crisis we're in. The cost of building homes at the moment is far too high. One of the key reasons for that is the restrictions and obligations and extra costs of net zero on new housing. The cost of a heat pump in a new home is £15,000 more than a good old-fashioned boiler. And there are other significant costs, extra restrictions and regulations on the cost of building new homes that is not necessary and is having a devastating effect on the viability of new home building. House builders, literally week in, week out, they say to me, not only is the problem with the market, Richard, but the cost of new buildings, all of the restrictions, the biodiversity net gains, the nutrient neutrality, it's not helping young British workers, deserving people, get a new home. And I think, we think, that's the most important thing. So whilst the Labour Party talks a good game about building an affordable homes programme, the reality is they're missing all their targets by a country mile. And the Labour Party, supposedly looking after workers, are actually doing exactly the opposite. They're literally withdrawing from a right to borrow programme. They're making it so restrictive, almost nobody will buy. Whereas our plans is to make a right to buy a seriously attractive policy once again. And we know historically that those who buy their own home will invest in it, they will look after it, they will be a great beacon of responsibility and exemplar on their street, in their neighbourhood, and more people will say, yep, that's the right thing to do. Getting on the ladder, investing in your homes, and we know it works. It was a great success in the 80s and 90s, but the mistake was not building more. This plan is about building, over a decade, another 500,000 affordable social homes. It's the right thing to do. The next question, of course, is, okay, having built them, actually, what's the allocation process? Who is sort of first in the queue? And in a sense, we'd rather there wasn't a queue at all. But the reality is we've got 1.3 million people in the queue. And we're saying that the first people that one should be looking after are young British workers. Under 35, young British married couples, young British veterans who've done the right thing. They've got a job, they're doing their best, working in their community, setting a fine example, because the role of the British government is actually to look after British citizens first. And we think that is the most important. With regard to the existing 540,000 approximately, existing affordable social housing that is occupied by overseas nationals, we have clearly set out before that actually we don't think that is fair. And this does come down to fairness. It's not fair that young British working families, couples, individuals, veterans can't get on the housing ladder when overseas nationals have come to the UK, in a sense, because of the current rules, based on need rather than suitability, they've jumped ahead of the queue. And we just don't think that's right. I can't think of another country in the world where you rock up with a family and you expect the local taxpayer in that country to pay for your housing needs. We're told the whole point of immigration is because we need people to come and work. Well, the clue's in the name work. It wasn't, oh, by the way, we're going to pay you to live here and pay all of your housing needs. It's simply not fair. And that's the key difference. As we talked on our policy that Robert Jenrick announced this time last week, making welfare work, there is a key focus on supporting and helping British workers, whether it's in welfare, whether it's in housing. It's the right thing to do. And that's why we believe in terms of suitability, that's where the focus should be. And of course, as I say, in an ideal world, we build more and there is not a shortage. And I'll be talking next week at our party conference, small advert for that, tickets still available, do come. On the Thursday, at our business day, I will be launching a significant announcement with regard to planning and rating and extra focus on brownfield development. And this is all part of making our town centres, regenerating them, rebuilding our brownfield areas that are in crisis states in so many parts of the country. And if we do that right, and if we do this affordable social housing programme, then we can overcome many of the challenges and the problems that young British workers are facing today. And I conclude, ladies and gentlemen, with just repeating this clear point. So much of the country is struggling. So many people feel that Britain is broken. It is broken. And within that, affordable housing is broken too. We've got the experience, the know-how. We know that reform can fix it. And fix it we must. Because the simple fact is, affordable social housing needs reform. Thank you very much.
3: Okay, is this working?
4: Yep.
3: We will now take some questions from the media, and the first one on my list is Susan Hume from the BBC.
22: Hello, over here.
3: Hello.
22: Hi.
3: Okay.
22: You talk a lot about British-born workers. Isn't it going to be difficult to distinguish between British-born workers and other British citizens? And doesn't that rather take the power away from local authorities to make the right decisions for their area? And just on another matter, if I might, this dreadful crash on the A66, which you mentioned, do you think social media companies do need to do more to tackle some of the content on their sites?
2: Yeah, look, Susan, dealing with your first point first, I think it's pretty clear, actually, and as I said in my remarks, that the country and local authorities should be focusing on British-born citizens, and we just feel that's the right thing to do. Now, people will disagree with us, that's fine, that's part of a healthy democratic debate, but we've got the courage to say that's where the priorities should start, and it's based on suitability, it's based on setting an example, it's based on being part of your community and also looking after your homes in the right way. So by British-born workers, it is setting the example, and we think it's the appropriate place to start. And look, some people will say, well, those who are here on indefinite leave to remain, who've been here a long time, we understand that, but we've got a housing crisis. And I just can't think of another country elsewhere where you just rock up and expect the local taxpayer to fund a significant part of your housing. It's just about fairness and about choices, and politics is about choices. Do you want to pick up the point about the crash?
3: Yeah, incredibly sad news, and happens all too often. And I think you're right, the social media companies have a big role to play in this. We see the the TikTok videos. We see people airing their crimes, if you like, on social media. Young men joyriding, committing crimes. We see it far too often, and I think some of the social media companies have got a lot to answer for. They, once you click on these videos, it automatically saves your footprint, if you like, and immediately other sort of the same sort of videos crop up when you're scrolling through. So it is, they have got a huge responsibility, social media companies have. They are encouraging, I think, sometimes this sort of behaviour, making it almost fashionable. And it's not. It's it ends up with horrific consequences. But I just touch on what Richard said previously about social housing, council housing. When young British workers, young British people go to work and work hard all week and pay their taxes and think to themselves they will never ever be able to have a council house or have that right to buy like their parents or grandparents had, then that's totally unfair. That's wrong, and we're going to right that wrong. Next one is Keith Bayes, GB News.
4: Keith Bayes, GB News. Under your proposals, what happens to the child of a British soldier born overseas? Would they go to the back of the housing queue? More broadly, Labour has said your policy is unserious and unworkable. Is it? And if foreign nationals are to be evicted from social housing, as you previously said, where do you expect them to go? Thank you.
2: So picking up your first point with regard to children, British children born overseas, for example, if servicemen, they would be also at the front of the queue along with young British workers. And sorry, the second part of your question with regard to
3: servicemen workers,
2: the Labour Party, I mean, come on, seriously, young British workers. And sorry, the second part of your question with regard to
3: servicemen workers,
2: the Labour Party, I mean, come on, seriously.

0: scale and ambition that we haven't seen for many, many years. So in terms of serious, yeah, I'm deadly serious.
1: Ben Block, Sky News.
2: Good morning.
3: Well, that was Richard Tice at an ongoing Reform UK press conference talking about the future of social housing, which, Andrew, is, I think, a really important topic.
4: I literally didn't answer the question from GB News about the foreign nationals who he's going to kick out of social housing, where they're going to go.
3: Yeah. Exactly,
4: That's a big part of it.
3: It's true. There are housing pressures across every sector in this country at the moment. Well, let's bring back our panel, former Cabinet Minister Ben Bradshaw and Lawrence Rosenberg, who is a PR specialist. They're still with us in the studio. Ben, I mean, obviously, it goes without saying, you're not a Reform UK supporter, but nevertheless, there is this question mark over social housing. Initially, it was built in the millions after the war to help people get a foothold on the start of life, to get a job near to where they lived. Now it's predominantly being used by people on benefits who aren't working or foreign nationals. Do you think that use case is justified?
5: Well, it's not being predominantly used by foreign nationals. You have to have indefinite...
3: In some boroughs of London, for example.
5: You have to have indefinite leave to remain to qualify at all. Asylum seekers and people don't qualify. But having listened to that news conference, I think it's a rather muddled policy because, I mean, he couldn't answer the question about the children of British armed service personnel or even diplomats or people who are working, business people who are working abroad, British people who have children abroad or who are working abroad for any particular reason. Would they go back to the bottom of the queue? And on the funding, I mean, the idea that you fund this by selling off council houses and social housing, which is exactly what happened under Thatcher, which has helped us get to this situation, I think is crazy. And he... The other way he was going to fund it was by burdening local authorities with a whole lot more debt.
3: Well, allowing them to borrow, which they're currently not allowed to do.
5: Yeah, but I mean, as we know, our national debt is at record levels, and a lot of local authorities are finding it very difficult, and some have even gone bust.
4: Well, some have gone bankrupt, haven't they?
5: Yeah, absolutely.
4: I mean, Birmingham, the second big, it's probably the largest local authority in Europe, is bust.
5: Yeah.
3: But this would be borrowing against the cost of building housing, which is usually seen as an asset. But Lawrence, although, yes, Richard Tice did talk about the right to buy scheme, he did caveat that by saying that the proceeds from those sales would be used to build new social housing, which, of course, the one thing that Thatcher didn't do.
6: Yeah. Yes. I think that's the difficult part. You've got to make sure you're building it as fast as you're getting rid of it. But I think there's also the incentive to get out of it as well. I think, you know, you've got these exchanges that can happen now, and we're seeing it more and more, and it's coming up online, that people have no incentive necessarily to leave, especially if you're living in a part of the country where rent is so exceptionally high and the cost to buy is so high, and you have a subsidised rent, and you can trade upwards. So if you have a larger family, you just wait until someone will trade with you. The whole point of social housing, like you said, after the war, was to get people into the housing market and then hopefully out of
4: social
6: housing.
4: So you're saying what it should be is a step on the ladder.
6: Of course it should
4: to
6: be.
4: To get into your... To then you acquire your own property.
6: Because otherwise the whole country...
4: commercial rent or will you buy it?
6: Absolutely. I think that's the most important thing. It should be a step for people who need a home and don't have one. Not an alternative solution of this is where I'm going to stay forever. Why should I bought shared ownership most of my property. Why should I just pay anything? I'll wait until I can get subsidised rent and all of you guys can pay for it.
5: The problem with that, Andrew, is in many parts of the country where housing costs are very high, if you're on very low pay, you're never going to get on the housing ladder. So it's the whole of the housing market that's broken. It's not just the social housing side.
4: I'm just thinking about my mum. She loved her council house. She was in it for 59 years. The first tenants in it, and she left it as her last place, but she couldn't have afforded to have bought a place for her and my father. No. They just couldn't. And that would be applied to a lot of people still, I think.
5: Yeah, particularly in those high cost areas.
4: Yeah.
3: Absolutely. Lawrence, what's interesting is I think we often talk about social housing in this country as if there isn't anywhere near enough of it, and certainly there isn't enough to meet demand. But when you compare the amount of social housing we have in this country with other European countries, we are right up there in the top. We have 17% of our housing stock is social housing.
6: Yes.
3: We are the fourth highest in Europe, and everybody else below that is significantly below that. So what's going wrong? We have a huge number of social houses, and yet there's still not enough to meet demand.
6: I think a big part of the problem obviously comes to London. London is so extortionately expensive, and so many of the jobs are here. The focus around London over the past sort of 3 to 4 decades has meant that more people from around the country, often ambitious people, but also migrant communities as well, have been moving into London.
4: Yeah.
6: And it's impossible, you know, you look at somewhere like Brent, where the amount of social housing is taken up by people who weren't born in this country, it makes it so difficult for young people to get on the housing ladder and also to then access social housing as as well. I think it just comes back to, in this country, the incentive problem. We need to incentivize people.

0: to actually get on the property ladder themselves, not wait until the government will do it.
1: I'd also be interested, Miriam, in seeing the figures for people in private rented accommodation who are being subsidised by the taxpayer, because we have high numbers in that category, which I suspect other European countries.
2: Well, that's a good topic for next time you're on, Ben.
3: But I also don't know how they're going to, where they're going to place foreign nationals.
2: Well, exactly. There's just not enough houses, full stop, are there?
3: Where are they going to go?
2: Well, thank you very much to our panel, Ben Bradshaw, Lawrence Rosenberg. Fantastic discussion.
3: First time for us, Lawrence.
0: Yes, thank you. And I hope you'll have me back again.
3: We certainly will.
2: Oh, of course you will. Great.
3: Well, it's a joy to see Ben, even if he's Labour.
2: Absolutely. Well, plenty more is coming up at midday, but up next, Britain's Newsroom. Two senior Labour figures have said that the taxpayers should fund Harry and Meghan's security. Find out who.
3: This is Britain's Newsroom on GB News.
4: Good morning. Welcome to your latest GB News weather update brought to you from the Met Office. A fine start to the week. Rain is on the way for the end of the week and into the bank holiday. But it is going to start to feel warmer, a little bit more humid overnight as well, as we start to pick more of a southerly wind direction through this afternoon and into Tuesday. High pressure still in charge though. So after a dry weekend, there'll be more in the way of sunshine through today. Plenty of dry weather as well. Still an easterly wind across the south coast. So a bit breezy across more southern areas of England, but parts of Northern Ireland, Scotland seeing plenty of warm sunshine through today with long-lived clear spells. And it will feel very warm. Temperatures in the mid-20s quite widely across England and Wales, in the low 20s further north. Just where we're close to the east coast, it will feel a little bit fresher than that with an onshore breeze. But for most of us, it's going to be a fine end to the day. It was a chilly night last night. It will probably be a bit of a chilly night tonight as well, though still through this evening, temperatures in the high teens, low 20s, plenty of sunshine, probably quite a nice sunset as well to end the day this evening. So we look further south into England and Wales, plenty more dry weather around. You can see some rain down to the south affecting the Channel Islands, and we'll start to see the impacts of that as we head into Tuesday evening. But before then, a clear and dry night to come for much of the UK. Well, this easterly wind drags in more moisture from the North Sea. We could see a little bit of rain and drizzle across northeastern coasts of England, some eastern coasts of Scotland overnight. A bit more cloud in these areas overnight, so a bit of a murky start here. But for most of us, a clear night and a clear start to the day. Temperatures in the mid-teens to start the day in many towns and cities, so not too bad at all. A little bit warmer than it was over the weekend. Through Tuesday afternoon, there's a risk, a chance of showers across more southwestern areas, parts of Cornwall, southwest Wales. Could see the odd shower across parts of Scotland, but for most of us, it is going to be another dry day. And in the best of the sunshine, temperatures will actually climb a little bit higher tomorrow, up to 27. Bye-bye.
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3: It is 11:33. It is Britain's Newsroom, and this is Andrew and Miriam.
2: Well, Prince Harry and Meghan are returning to the UK.
3: Miriam's favourite story.
2: Correct.
3: She said last week, I don't care, I'm not interested. I said, you're going to have to get interested because it ain't going away any time.
2: Well, no, I don't think it is going away.
3: Sunday paper on every front page, every Saturday paper is on every front page. It's dominating the news bulletins because
2: reading the Financial Times in that case.
3: I think probably even they mentioned it.
2: Probably true. Let's have a look. We've got it here.
3: Yeah,
2: well, they are back in the news today because the question is, who is going to pay for their security? It's not on the front page of the Financial Times. Right, I'm getting a subscription. But who's going to foot the bill for their security? Will it be the taxpayer? Will it be privately funded? As it stands, they might have to fund their own security. But we have Cameron Walker here with us. You were explaining earlier on that it's not actually as straightforward as just money. There are security intelligence implications to this as well.
7: Yeah, absolutely. So what happened last month was what we call a risk management board, and there's an independent assessment of the level of threat against an individual, in this case, Harry and Meghan. This is the first time it's happened since 2019, and those findings have been presented to a Home Office committee, which is called RAVEC, the Royal and VIP Executive Committee, made up of intelligence officials, the Home Office, the government, the police, and the royal household. Collectively, they then decide how much taxpayer-funded police protection an individual is entitled to get based solely on the level of risk against them. Now, we don't know the answer to what the Risk Management Board said. We don't know if RAVEC has made their decision yet. But the question is, will the taxpayer therefore have to foot the bill if there is a credible threat against them? Now, I would argue that the British public, well, and most of them, would be quite annoyed if they're having to fund non-working royal security. Yeah. However, Harry, even if he was the richest man in the world, wouldn't be allowed to pay for his own Metropolitan Police protection, because he tried that a couple of years ago when he was suing His Majesty's government in His Majesty's courtroom, which obviously put the King in a constitutionally difficult position. But that's by the by. A High Court judge ruled that you cannot pay for police protection. The police are effectively not to hire, because it would set such a dangerous precedent if anyone with enough money could effectively hire their own private bodyguards from the Metropolitan Police. So that's why he's not allowed to fund it. Mm. The other option, of course, is that he just continues as he has done for the last few years on an ad hoc basis, funds his own private security, which he brings across from him into the United States to keep himself safe. The only issue with that is that they cannot carry firearms and don't have access to that intelligence. Mm.
3: But we do know, Cameron, if he's in a royal context, he will be protected in the same way other members of the royal family are.
7: Yeah, absolutely. If he is within a royal palace, if he is also attending an official royal event, he will be protected like any other member of the royal family. We know he's not going to be staying within a royal residence. He's not living in a royal residence, and therefore whatever private property, wherever it is, we can speculate if it's Cotswolds or Northamptonshire or wherever, that would not be protected by the Metropolitan Police. They would either have to fund that themselves, or the RAVEC committee decides that they are entitled to
3: that
7: protection.
3: And will we be told if the public purse is involved?
7: Well, do you know what? I think the government are going to try their absolute hardest not to tell us.
3: The government,
7: the Prime Minister's already said it's a private matter. Yeah. I would argue, Prime Minister, it's in the public interest.
3: I don't think it is, mate. If we're paying our taxes for it, how is that private?
7: Well, I think that was the government's default position whenever they're asked an uncomfortable question about a member of the royal family is essentially no comments. The Home Office has been giving us the same line for at least a year now. They haven't even changed the wording of their official statements. They're going to try their hardest not to tell us. But it is in the public interest, I would argue, Prime Minister. If British taxpayers are being asked to fund non-working royal security, the public have a right to know that.
3: I think they do.
2: Do you think, though, that there is a real grey area here, because this distinction non-working royal is a very recent idea, and actually what makes you a royal is your bloodline. I mean, that's how it's worked for thousands and thousands of years, and whether Harry chooses to work as a royal ever again, he is still the second son of the King, and he will always attract a level of risk regardless of what he does or doesn't do.
7: And that is what the Risk Management Board would have presumably taken into account. He is still fifth in line to the throne, his children are still in the line of succession as well, he served two tours of Afghanistan, and he is the brother of the future king. Regardless of the fact whether he contributes anything tangibly to the British state, he is still, as you say, Miriam, a member of the royal family. So we'll just have to wait and see what the government decide.
3: And just, you've mentioned brother of the future king. The future king, the silence from Kensington Palace is deafening.
7: Yeah, so
3: not a word from Prince William or Princess Kate.
7: No, and that has been their default position ever since Brexit, really. They even kept a dignified silence when Harry was accusing Prince William of all sorts. And do you know what? It worked, because the opinion polls consistently show that the Prince and Princess of Wales are on top in terms of public opinion. The Prince and Princess of Wales currently in Balmoral with the King. I'm sure that the Harry issue would have been mentioned. Very interesting, yesterday, on Sunday morning, a huge united front of a convoy of cards of all members of the royal family driving from Balmoral to Crathy Kirk Church for the church service. You don't usually see that many royals in a convoy when they know there's going to be cameras about.
2: They're praying hard.
3: Princess Anne, Prince Edward. And
7: yeah, we had Lady Louise. We had Prince and Princess Wales, King, Queen, the three kids, George, Charlotte, Louis. Who else was there? I think we had Edward and Sophie too. So yeah, lots of them.
3: Amazing.
7: All up together.
2: Family get together.
3: Quite a statement, wasn't it?
7: It was.
2: Yeah. Wow. Well, you're going to be busy, Cameron. That's all I can say. Busier than ever.
3: And you're going to be thrilled with it. Mm.
2: Well, I always enjoy listening to Cameron. It's certain tabloids that I don't particularly enjoy. Well, plenty left to come. But a Home Office spokesperson said, the UK government's protective security system is rigorous and proportionate. It's our long-standing policy not to provide detailed information on these arrangements.
3: Yeah, I suspect just before you go, Cameron, Prince Andrew will be interesting about this because he has no security as such and he lives pretty much on his own in Sandringham, and some people might think he could be a target.
7: Well, he already has allegedly been a target and he's due to give evidence in a active court case later this year. So it does happen. He doesn't have Metropolitan Police Protection either.
3: No, exactly.
2: Well, coming up next, the Green Party put forward a motion to take tasers and pepper spray away from the police and to scrap the Prevent Counter-Terrorism programme.
3: They should be ashamed of themselves.
2: Well, first, if you're in search of some holiday sun, here's the forecast of our top European destinations.

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3: Hello there. It remains quite unsettled across northern and western parts of Europe. Some heavy rain across parts of Portugal and Spain in particular. Plenty of sunny spells across the Canaries on Tuesday. Temperatures around 30 Celsius. The risk of showers still for Portugal, parts of France, but Spain largely dry with sunshine. A few showers also stretching across into northern Italy. Hot in Rome, temperatures in the mid-30s. Plenty of sunshine and high temperatures across Greece as well, staying that way over the next few days.
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13: Welcome back to Britain's Newsroom. Now, only 1,500 men across the UK will be eligible for prostate cancer screening under the NHS. That's despite an estimated 13,000 men in Britain who are believed to be carrying a cancer-causing variant.
14: The programme is due to begin next year, and experts warn the policy will put thousands of men, particularly middle-aged men, at a higher risk of this, what they call, invisible disease.
13: Well, joining us now is Natalia Narori, Head of Data and Evidence at Prostate Cancer UK. Good morning. Thank you so much for joining us. What do you make of this latest data? It's only a tiny proportion of at-risk men who are going to be screened.
15: Good morning. It is indeed concerning that most men who have the BRCA2 variant do not know about it. And this is because for decades, genetic testing has been focused on women, where the evidence around cancer risk and mitigation has been much clearer. So there clearly needs to be an awareness campaign to make sure that men that have the BRCA2 variant and would be eligible for prostate cancer screening know that they could have access to prostate cancer screening.
13: But are there not arguments that for prostate cancer screening in particular, the risk of false positives from blood tests, for example, is just too high to make a more widespread screening program feasible?
15: That is correct. So the UK National Screening Committee reviewed the evidence around prostate cancer screening extensively, and they concluded that screening would be beneficial only for men that have the BRCA2 variant and a family history of prostate cancer that are between the age brackets between 45 and 61. So that means that this is the specific group of men that would really benefit on knowing their BRCA2 genetic status. And we need to make sure that men have access to genetic testing to ensure that they have the clear information they need to access screening. We are waiting for more evidence for other groups, so other high-risk groups that could in the future benefit from prostate cancer screening, but at the moment that evidence is unclear.
14: And just to be clear, Natalia, if somebody like me perhaps went to my GP for what I would call my annual MOT, could I not say to him or her, I'd like to have a prostate check? Not necessarily, it doesn't have to be a blood test.
15: So prostate cancer, the PSA test, which is the first step to diagnose prostate cancer, is not routinely offered on the NHS.
14: Right.
15: But the policy around prostate cancer testing has not changed at all. The Department of Health has confirmed that if men have concerns around prostate cancer, they could mention these concerns to their GPs, who will help them make an informed choice about whether the PSA test is right for them or not. Prostate Cancer UK also has our online risk checker. So our risk checker provides information about prostate cancer risk factors and the pros and cons of the PSA test to support men in making an informed choice. And if men have concerns about this, they can just search prostate cancer risk checker on their favorite search engine, and this will take it to them.
14: Because we do know, don't we, that if it's caught early, it can be cured and treated successfully. And the problem with some people, it's found far too late, Natalia.
15: The earlier you find prostate cancer, the easier it is to treat, which is why it's so important for men to be aware of the risk and the actions that they can take about it, which is why we have created our online risk checker that can help provide all of this information. But also, GPs are there for support and provide information about pros and cons as well.
13: Now, Natalia, can you explain to our viewers the difference in risk between being diagnosed when you're a relatively young man in your 50s, let's say, or early 60s, or to those who are diagnosed much later in life in old age?
15: So the risk of prostate cancer, it increases if you have a family history of prostate cancer. So that is a dad or a brother that has had it. And it also increases if you're black. So if you're a black man, your risk is 1 in 4 when compared to 1 in 8 for other men. And black men also have twice the risk of dying. So these are the specific risk factors. Of course, prostate cancer is also more common as men get older. But then there are other factors that can really influence whether the PSA test is right for them or not, which is why it's so important to get access to the right health information so that they can make an informed choice.
13: Natalia Nawori, who is the head of data and evidence at Prostate Cancer UK, thank you so much for joining us this morning.
14: Now, we have a statement here from the Department of Health and Social Care, which says
13: the government is committed to improving outcomes for all men with prostate cancer, and NHS advice remains that any man with prostate cancer symptoms should get checked. We have accepted the independent expert UK National Screening Committee's recommendations to introduce England's first targeted prostate cancer screening programme for men with the BRCA2 gene variant and a family history of certain cancers.
14: Now, this is astonishing. A motion drawn up by the Green Party's Crime and Justice Working Group is calling for the party to pledge to, get this, withdraw lethal tools and tactics, i.e. tasers and pepper spray, from the police. And we should also reduce reliance on the police with the aim of eliminating this reliance. So effectively, we want to get rid of the police. Insanity.
13: Indeed.
14: And this is a party that purports to be ready for government.
13: Well, I'm not sure about that. Well, it'd be very easy to govern if you didn't have a police force. Well, the motion also suggests that the PREVENT programme should be scrapped. Of course, that's the counter-terrorism programme that's focused on detecting and intervening in instances where an individual is seen to be at risk of being radicalised.
14: I mean,
13: yeah, it's a charter for anarchy, Andrew.
14: It absolutely is. And I think our police officers do an incredibly brave job. We've been reading the papers news today about the two police officers killed at the weekend just going about their job. But to take tasers off them and pepper spray, when sometimes that's the only weapon they've got against possibly a machete-wielding lunatic.
13: Yeah, absolutely.
14: I mean, it's extraordinary.
13: I mean, it is just...
14: And not all police officers have tasers anyway. It's down to respective chief constables. Yeah. Some forces don't have them. I think it should be compulsory for every police officer, actually. And pepper spray.
13: I know. I mean, our police are extraordinarily reserved when it comes to using force compared to in other countries. They're not armed with weapons, are they? But it's just this crazy luxury belief thinking that some on the far left have, that violence is wrong and therefore there should never be any use of violence. Well, violence should be a last resort, of course, but the state, the police, must reserve the right to use force if necessary in order to keep people safe.
14: So these Greens clearly just don't trust the police, don't like the police, and they want us to reduce our reliance on the police to the point of not using them at all.
13: I think they're a bit outdated because, of course, defund the police was the cry of the, in the wake of the George Floyd
14: madness.
13: Death and all the Black Lives Matter protests. But I think most people, even on the left, have woken up since then and realised that without...
14: I just think as well that those people who think the Greens are nice and cuddly, they want to save polar bears
13: and
14: they want to save the planet, and they want to hug a tree, they're actually dangerous.
13: Well, I think they should get down to London Zoo and take part in the weighing.
14: Yeah.
13: That would be something very positive to do with their environmental credentials.
14: Yeah, they are dangerous people.
13: Defund the Green Party, how about
14: that? I suspect the motion won't get carried, but the mere fact... There was one last week which was bonkers on Israel too.
13: Yeah, well, we mock, but you were looking up earlier how many members the Greens...
14: 220,000 members. I wonder how many of them know what sort of lunacy their party's getting up to.
13: About 2.5 times the number of Conservative members, for example. So plenty of people...
14: Now, it's a statement from the Green Party, which Miriam is looking forward to reading.
13: Can't wait. Conference is still weeks away and members have only just begun submitting motions. There is a prioritisation process. Not every motion submitted will be debated. Only motions passed by conference become Green Party police. So it is not official party policy.
14: No. No, it's not.
13: Someone proposed it.
14: Yeah, but the mere mindset that could propose that.
13: Indeed. Well, that's it from Britain's Newsroom. We'll leave you in the capable hands of Mark and Emily, and we'll be back tomorrow morning.
14: See you then.
16: Well, yes, coming up, should British-born young families with children be right at the top of the list for social housing? That's the proposal from Reform UK.
17: And as tributes continue to come in for the two Cleveland police officers killed in that horrific road crash, we'll be paying tribute to some of the other officers who have died in the line of duty over the past 5 decades.
16: We absolutely will do. So stick with us on the show. It's me, Emily Carver, and Mark White with you until 3 o'clock.
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3: Hello there, good morning and welcome to your latest GB News, where the high pressure still in charge of our weather today. Plenty of dry weather and pleasant spells of sunshine as well. Bit of a fresh start in places this morning, some mist and fog patches, but they'll soon clear and then a fine day to come. The cloud will bubble up as we move through the day, particularly into the afternoon across eastern areas, perhaps thick enough for one or two showers, but the vast majority it will be dry and bright, a much sunnier day for western parts, particularly Northern Ireland, where it's quite cloudy over the weekend. Temperatures rising into the low 20s, 24, 25 Celsius possible. A little cooler in the east with that easterly breeze. As we look at the details for the evening time, fine end today across Scotland. Plenty of sunny spells. Temperatures still in the low 20s come 5, 6pm. Plenty of sunshine as well for Northern Ireland. Parts of Northern England still some cloud, but this will start to melt away as we move through the evening time. One or two light showers perhaps towards Lincolnshire and the Wash into East Anglia. A bit of an easterly breeze, just making it feel a little cooler here. And then perhaps an increasing chance of some showers moving in across the far south as we head through the latter part of the evening into the early hours. Some of this could turn heavy as it pushes towards the south coast. A bit of uncertainty how quickly this will push northwards. More cloud around overall means temperatures not quite as low tonight compared to the weekend, generally staying in double figures. Some low cloud and fog to start the day. But on Tuesday, a bright start in the north, cloudy in the south, increasing risk of some showers pushing northwards. These perhaps turning a little heavy and thundery later on. One or two showers starting to develop parts of Northern Ireland and Scotland later. And a bit of an easterly breeze still means the east is cooler, but the west temperatures 24, 25 starting to feel more humid too.
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22: 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Entrance must be 18 or over. Lines close at 4 p.m. on the 23rd of October. Please check the closing time if listening or watching on demand. Good luck.
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27: That's what makes us the fearless champion of Britain.
16: Good afternoon, Britain. It's 12 o'clock on Monday, the 24th of August. I'm Emily Carver.
17: And I'm Mark White.
36: A Reform government will build
33: an extra 50,000 affordable social homes every year for a decade. 50,000. That is more than has been achieved for decades.
17: To the top of the social...
16: Well, British-born married couples under 35 with children will be bumped to the top of the social housing list under new plans announced by Reform UK today. Should foreign nationals be completely banned from social housing?
17: The two police officers who died when a car travelling the wrong way down a dual carriageway crashed into their vehicle are hailed as heroes by their families.
16: Yes, a flurry of reports have linked the crash to the dangerous TikTok joyriding trend after two eerily similar crashes in just 1 week. Is it time to change the law to stop another tragedy unfolding?
0: The government has already spoken to the social media companies, telling them to take down that horrendous content that you rightly say is celebrating dangerous driving on our roads.
17: The Green Party has put forward a motion to take tasers and pepper spray away from frontline police and to scrap the Prevent Counter-Terrorism programme.
16: Prime Minister Andy Burnham has arrived in Kyiv, marking his first foreign trip since moving into number 10. But he's already garnering some criticism after rocking up without a suit, sporting a quarter zip instead.
17: The cost of a Sunday roast has soared, by 50% in just 5 years, with fish and chips, kebabs and pub meals also up as well.
1: The tickets were very expensive, and we get on thinking we'd get pajamas with the flagship service, and you apparently only give them to the first two rows in a business class flagship service. What's that all about?
16: Yes, the actor John Barrowman has sparked controversy for complaining about not getting a set of complimentary pajamas on his business class flight. Is he embarrassingly out of touch, or is he actually spot on? He should get what he paid for.
17: For God's sake, don't tell him about the increase in the cost of a Sunday lunch.

0: What a silly old man. I'm sorry.
1: I mean, he's been absolutely rinsed. Well,
0: he deserves to be. Okay, right. You paid all that money, of course, for your business class flight. If you want to waste your money on that, of course, you like all these little extras. But have a word with the cabin crew about it. Why put videos on social media showing just how out of touch you are?
1: Because it's the best way to get a refund. Or a little voucher for your future flight, isn't it? Name and shame online. But instead, he's just had abuse hurled at him. But I think if you do spend thousands of pounds on a business class flight, you should get what you paid for, Mark.
0: Well, yeah, I mean, if I go on a business class flight, I only do it because I want to be able to lie flat. I don't give a hoot about the pyjamas or anything
1: into your little
0: else.
1: Gym jams.
0: On the booze as well, obviously.
1: Well, I think he was complaining about the food, so perhaps the drink wasn't there either. Anyway, do get in touch throughout the show. We've got a lot to talk about. What do you make of these plans by Reform to essentially say, well, to rejig the priority list when it comes to social housing? Should young British-born families with children be right at the top? Because at the moment, a lot of foreign nationals do have access to social housing and they want that to be banned. Let us know your thoughts. stupidnews.com/yoursay.
0: Okay, time now for your headlines. Just glancing over, it's the lovely Tatiana Sanchez.
2: Mark, thank you very much and good afternoon. The top stories this hour. More than £250,000 has been raised for the families of two police officers who died when a car driving the wrong way on a dual carriageway crashed into their vehicle. 37-year-old PC Matthew Blades and 38-year-old PC Tom Clough died when the Volkswagen travelling the wrong way along the A66 near to Middlesbrough collided with their car. PC Clough, a veteran who served in Iraq and Afghanistan, been described by his family as their hero. The crash also claimed the lives of five young men aged between 16 and 23. Social media companies have been told by the government to take down content that celebrates appalling driving following the fatal crash. Defence Minister Luke Pollard spoke to GB News.
3: It's right that the police have time to investigate what's happened, but I think there's steps that we can take immediately. The government has already spoken to the social media companies, telling them to take down that horrendous content that you rightly say is celebrating dangerous driving on our roads. It's already illegal to drive down the wrong side of the road in the United Kingdom, and we'll learn the lessons from the police investigation, but we want that content removed online. I think it should be for social media companies, who have often argued that they can police themselves. Well, prove it here. Turn off the algorithm that incentivizes and shares this type of illegal content.
2: Andy Burnham is in Ukraine's capital, Kyiv, for his first foreign visit since becoming UK Prime Minister, as well as chairing his first meeting of the Coalition of the Willing. The Prime Minister is set to hand over blueprints so Ukraine can build its own long-range missiles. The visit comes on Ukraine's Independence Day, and after Moscow last week warned of consequences over the use of British drones by Ukraine. Kyiv has recently stepped up long-range attacks on Moscow and other Russian regions, targeting oil refineries and warehouses of the country's largest online retailer Wildberries. Meanwhile, Ukraine and Russia continued to fire strikes at each other overnight. In other news, Reform UK says it will prioritise British-born workers under 35 when allocating social housing if the party were to enter government. Reform says on top of British-born workers, former military service personnel and married couples with children will also be prioritised. A Labour spokesperson called the plans unserious and unworkable and accused Reform of pushing gimmicks and division. Deputy Leader Richard Tice set out plans to build 50,000 affordable social homes a year.
4: That affordable social housing in this country is broken. There is a desperate, desperate shortage. And we've got 1.3 million people on the waiting list. Now, we want to build, a Reform government will build, an extra 50,000 affordable social homes every year for a decade. 50,000. That is more than has been achieved for decades.
2: Finally, a review is being launched into the way business rates are calculated for pubs and hotels in England and Wales and could lead to a reform of the system. The Treasury says business rates expert Jerry Sherder will lead that review into rate evaluations and report back in March next year, with the government calling for the views of landlords, hoteliers and business owners to feed into that process. Last month, Andy Burnham announced a 20% cut in business rates for pubs, social clubs and live music venues in England to come into effect in April. Pub groups have argued they face disproportionately higher rates bills, but other businesses have called for a wider reform of the system. Those are the latest headlines. More in half an hour.
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1: Okay, 12:08 is the time. This is Good Afternoon Britain. Now, Reform UK has outlined today its plans to prioritise British-born workers for social housing. They're also pledging to build 500,000 affordable homes over a decade.
4: That affordable social housing in this country is broken. There is a desperate, desperate shortage. And we've got 1.3 million people on the waiting list. Now, we want to build, a Reform government will build, an extra 50,000 affordable social homes every year for a decade. 50,000. That is more than has been achieved for decades.
0: Well, we're joined now by the Reform UK member for the London Assembly, Alex Wilson. Good afternoon to you, Alex. In terms of this policy, can you tell us, first of all, how many foreign nationals are currently in receipt of social housing in the UK?
6: Good afternoon. Great to be with you. And having just seen the announcement earlier, I think it's a really exciting policy. There's kind of two sort of prongs to it. One is ramping up the construction of new social housing to the tune of 50,000 homes a year, and secondly, looking at the way that social housing is allocated. And you're right to highlight the very large number of existing social homes that are occupied by foreign-born residents. At the present, it's about 540,000 homes across the country that are in that situation. And in particular, here in London, where I represent, then somewhere in the region of half of social housing, the households are headed by a foreign-born resident. So that shows that the scale of the situation we have, the problem that we have, and why it's proven so difficult under the current rules, the current setup, for young, hardworking British families, young families in particular, who are, you know, making their start out in life, to qualify for social housing. So that's why, both looking at the allocations and constructing a much greater number, both of those approaches will hopefully go a long, long way to solving this problem.
0: Could I just confirm where you've got that figure of 500,000 houses across the country that are currently being used by foreign nationals? May well be right, but of course the government has been saying quite widely in the last week or two that only 10% of these social houses go to foreign nationals, that 90% of the social housing stock is not going to foreign nationals.
6: Yeah, those figures that I quoted are from MHCLG figures, 540,000 homes, which equates to about 12% of social renting households in England. So, you know, not too dissimilar from what you said the government has said. So, and those are indeed government figures. So about 12%. So the majority, yes, why not? But it's a big part of the overall mix, and that's why we're looking at it.
1: Yeah, I guess there will be a difficulty, though, because I believe those figures relate to the lead tenant being foreign-born. Of course, many of these people will have been given social housing because they have children who are likely to be British citizens, British-born even. So how easy will it be to sort of, you know, bump them out of their social housing?
6: Well, nothing is ever easy, and that's why we're looking at not just the allocations, but you know, for existing. But it's the real the exciting part of this policy is about the new construction. And so making sure that the new allocations for these 50,000 homes a year that will be built under this programme, and Richard outlined in the press conference how that will be funded without any kind of new net burden on the taxpayer, the allocations for those will be such that it's young British workers in particular and veterans, and there will still be priority within that for those who are escaping from domestic violence. So that's covered as well. But it's about those new allocations, how we make sure that new houses that are built for those who genuinely need them, genuinely deserve them. And Richard said in the press conference, you can't imagine any other country where it would be taken as a given that you can rock up here and suddenly be expected to have your housing costs, your welfare costs, all subsidised by the local taxpayers. That's a fundamental principle that that needs to change about the way that social housing and other things are allocated in this country, because those who are here to contribute should be rewarded for that, but those who want to come and be given a freebie, it's just not acceptable anymore. And under a reform government, that simply won't be the case.
1: Now, you'll know that the Conservatives are proposing something quite similar. Chris Philp, the Shadow Home Secretary, has been very vocal about, he's done a video and everything about it, saying we found parts of London where 76% of social housing has a head not born in the UK. We need social housing to be for British citizens only. And it's practically the same policies as yours, isn't it?
6: Well, imitation is the highest form of flattery, isn't it? And if they're saying similar things, that's great. But what you mustn't forget is that the vast majority of those tenants that are in those properties came here on the Conservatives' watch. So it's a bit rich of them to now be diagnosing the problem, which is actually a problem that they themselves created without taking responsibility for them. And that's the difference fundamentally between the Conservatives and Reform. If we're both acknowledging there's a problem, that's great, but they need to hold their hands up and bear responsibility for it. We want to fix it.
1: Just very lastly, at the moment, I believe that social housing is allocated according to need and vulnerability. This would completely switch that up. So this would prioritise young British-born families with children. They would be number one on the list.
6: It's about both need and suitability. When council housing was created as an institution, after the war, huge explosion in the provision of social housing, council housing, it was done as a way of providing something that people could benefit from who are looking to work and start out in life and contribute. It's not it's not fair to expect the people who want to get on in life young people aren't starting families at such an early age now because they can't get into housing. It's about creating a better, more positive, more cohesive society. The way that assets like social housing can play a role in that is absolutely fundamental to the way that we want to change the way our country works. And it wants to, we want the country that incentivizes people to do the right thing. That includes getting married, having families and getting on in life, and most importantly, working. And the people that benefit most from working are those that are in work themselves, because it gives you that sense of purpose, as well as obviously a much stronger, much more reliable, much more secure income and way of life.
1: Well, we do need more people working, that's for sure. Alex Wilson, thank you very much indeed. Reform UK member of the London Assembly. So there you go. Let us know your thoughts on that policy. I think it'll go down quite well with a lot of people.
0: Certainly on the surface, it seems like many people across the country would find this quite a popular option.
1: Well, yeah. Shall we move on, though?
0: Yes, a fundraising page for the families of the two Cleveland police officers killed on duty in the early hours of Saturday morning has now raised, I'm just looking at the latest total, £395,000 for the families of those two fallen officers.
1: Understandably, much has been said about the bravery and dedication of 37-year-old PC Matthew Blades and 38-year-old PC Tom Clough.
0: Yes, PC Blade's widow said he was loved beyond words and gave his life in the line of duty, protecting and serving others with courage, dedication and selflessness.
1: PC Clough's family revealed he hadn't just served the community as a police officer, but had also served his country as a veteran of the Iraq and Afghanistan wars.
0: He was their hero, they said, always willing to jump into action whenever needed, willing to help anyone for any reason.
1: But how long before the politicians, the media and the country, so rightly shocked and supportive of those on the thin blue line, move on?
0: Well, we've seen this pattern so many times before, where some will return to the regular drumbeat of criticising those who try to keep the rest of us safe in often the most difficult of circumstances.
1: In fact, already an astonishing policy proposal from the Green Party is actually advocating the removal of tasers and other personal protective kit from frontline officers.
0: Well, in the past 5 decades, close to 200 police officers have been killed in the line of duty.
1: Many names you'll probably remember.
0: PC Yvonne Fletcher, gunned down outside the Libyan embassy in London in April 1984.
1: Or PC Keith Palmer, stabbed to death by a terrorist while unarmed and guarding the Houses of Parliament in 2017.
0: And of course, PC Andrew Harper, who was dragged to his death by 3 young criminals in the back of a stolen car in Berkshire in 2019. That case so prominent again as his family fight to prevent the release of 2 of his killers.
1: But we want to share with you the names of some other brave officers, perhaps not so well known, but who made the ultimate sacrifice for their communities, a name for every one of the past 5 decades.
0: In June 1982, Sergeant David Winter was responding to reports of a suspicious man outside a post office in Old Malton in North Yorkshire. That man, already wanted for murdering another officer, David Haig, shot and killed Sergeant Winter. He was 31.
1: In December 1991, Detective Constable Jim Morrison had given chase to a handbag snatcher in London's Covent Garden. When he caught the suspect, he was fatally stabbed. Just 26 years old, he was posthumously awarded the Queen's Gallantry Medal.
0: Kent police officer John O'Dell was on traffic duty with a radar gun in December 2000 when he died. The 30-year-old constable was struck and dragged to his death by a speeding motorist.
1: Essex officer PC Ian Dibble was off duty in his hometown of Clacton-on-Sea when he saw a gunman in July 2012 shooting at people. He was fatally shot in the chest as he tried to tackle the gunman. He was just 40 years old.
0: And in September 2020, 54-year-old Sergeant Matt Ratner died in a custody suite in London. He'd been processing a suspect when the man produced a hidden handgun and fatally shot Sergeant Ratner.
1: Well, that just puts it into perspective, doesn't it? All of these young officers, mostly, in the line of duty, trying to do their best in a very, very difficult job that most of us couldn't do or couldn't do well, and then to be killed.
0: And there's always the same outpouring of shock and grief and solidarity with those on the thin blue line. But it doesn't take long before the narrative returns to, you know, looking and taking out of context every social media video that shows an arrest that reaches a violent point where people say, how on earth can the police be so aggressive when they're arresting that young gentleman? Shows nothing of the 20-odd minutes before when they've been trying to reason with the same gentleman.
1: And of course, when we're reporting on cases and incidents, we are sometimes critical of the decisions that police officers make. But it's not the police's fault, you know, for example, that government legislation dictates that they have to go through people's tweets. It's not their fault that in, you know, multicultural Britain, they have to understand the minutiae of foreign conflicts thousands of miles away to appear even-handed. There are so many things that are not their fault. As you say, it's not their fault that people will say all sorts about the way they police without understanding what actually happened in the run-up to that event. And of course, people saying things like stop and search are racist, that's not their fault.
0: Well, one man that knows absolutely the pressures and difficult choices that officers have to make on a daily basis as a former senior Metropolitan and City of London police officer, Kevin Hurley. Kevin, good afternoon to you. Obviously, we're all currently processing the horrific nature of the death of these latest 2 police officers, but you've seen it time and time again, you know, people's concentration lasts so long and moves on.
7: Indeed, and before I speak about it, I'd like to thank GB News for actually doing something that no other media outlet does, which is recognise the price paid by so many lone police officers up and down the country. A couple of those are quite well known to me. I actually went to Yvonne Fletcher's funeral, the one who was gunned down outside the Libyan embassy, and I knew Jim Morrison, the one who was stabbed by a pickpocket in the West End. But yes, I mean, what we're about to see is the circle once again is turning. We've already got some family members of the feral scum who are responsible for the deaths of those two police officers wanting to blame the police, despite the fact that they were driving on the right carriageway, unrelated to any chase, and these yobs came down the wrong one. This is what always happens.
0: Kevin, I can understand. I can understand your passion and your desire to litigate what happened with this latest incident, and people will see and know and make up their own minds. But I just think, you know, out of respect as well, you know, for the families and what they're going through, for those other five people who died in that crash, whatever blame they might hold for that, I think we just need to be a little bit more measured going forward. We just want to talk about the wider issue of the way in which the public and, you know, in particular, the politicians and the media will move on so quickly from these incidents and be very quick to judge the split-second decisions that officers make on a daily basis. The lack of understanding, I think, is the real key issue here, isn't it, about how split-second these decisions are.
7: Yeah. Absolutely right. And I always say, you know, at times like this, when people want to point the finger at the police for whatever reason is, the prisons are absolutely full to bursting. In fact, we're having to let people out on tags left, right and centre. And it wasn't the RSPCA who put them there. It was the police. So in terms of what the police do, they are doing as much as they possibly can within, if you like, the remits of the criminal law. But turning to your other point, the issue with it is, and I remember myself, the first time I ever saw police making an arrest on the street, and I remember it was in Lee Green in the borough of Lewisham, a young girl screaming and fighting, probably 20 years of age. They were trying to put her in the back of a Triumph Herald, I think, or Triumph Vitesse. And I thought, what a terrible scene. But having done that now hundreds of times, I realised just how difficult it actually is to restrain a person and take them into custody. Because what the public don't realise is when the police are trying to arrest someone, they're not having a fight with them. They're trying to minimise the injury to them, which therefore means you need to get four and five and six people on each limb. And sometimes, because they're strong and they're fighting, you need to give them what's called distraction strikes, like punch them or kick them to get their attention. Because when someone gets into that hysterical state and you're trying to control them, that's what happens. And of course, or kick them to get their attention. Because when someone gets into that hysterical state and you're trying to control them, that's what happens.

0: Appreciate your time, former Detective Chief Superintendent at the Metropolitan Police, Kevin Hurley.
1: Listen, it's a difficult subject. We know that. It's very sensitive at this time as well. Just want to bring you a breaking update, and that's that the funding page for the two officers killed in this horrific incident at the weekend has now passed 400,000.
0: That's amazing.
1: It's just going up at such a high speed. 401,000 pounds now raised for the families of those two fallen officers.
0: That's a lot of people who, you know, realise what police officers do day in, day out. Anyway, friends of GB News can vote on today's poll. And today we're asking, is enough being done to protect police officers? So far, 10% of you say yes and 90% say no. So if you want to join your vote to that, simply go to gbnews.com/youdecide or scan the QR code here on your screen.
1: Well, this is Good Afternoon Britain on GB News. Lots more still coming up in today's show.
0: Yes, sex and violent offenders will be confined to new restriction zones as little as a few miles wide under a tagging regime to prevent them from reoffending. Is that a good idea?
1: But after the break, Prime Minister Andy Burnham has arrived in Kyiv, marking his first foreign trip since moving into number 10. But he's already garnering some criticism after rocking up in a very fetching top quarter zip, I think it's called. It's not a suit, let's put it that way.
0: It's definitely not a suit. All of that and more to come. Your GB News, Britain's number one news channel.
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9: Rory McIlroy was left frustrated by a stupid decision that effectively ended his hopes of winning the BMW Championship. The world number two was level with Wyndham Clark, with three holes remaining at Bellarive Country Club before making a costly mistake at the par 5 17th. After both players found the rough, Clark successfully laid up and made birdie, while McIlroy found successive bunkers and carded a bogey. The resulting two-shot swing proved decisive as Clark surged clear to claim victory. McIlroy admitted afterwards he should have taken the left bunker out of play when choosing to lay up. That's the latest sport. For more, go to gbnews.com.
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1: Welcome back. Well, the Prime Minister, Andy Burnham, has arrived in Ukraine.

0: capital Kyiv on his first international trip as Prime Minister.
1: He will chair his first meeting of the Coalition of the Willing alongside other world leaders to mark Ukraine's Independence Day.
0: Well, we're joined by the former advisor to the Ukrainian Foreign Ministry, Cormac Smith. Good afternoon to you, Cormac.
2: Good afternoon to both of you.
0: Obviously, this trip is going to be welcomed. I think we can say, as it already is becoming apparent, that Andy Burnham is not going to be quite as well travelled as his predecessor was. But obviously, for the Ukrainian people, an important visit nonetheless.
2: Hugely important. And, you know, as Prime Minister of the UK, he's got to get used to doing the international stuff. Could I say one thing? You mentioned that some people are, he's getting some criticism for his dress. Incidentally, very similar to the shirt I'm wearing myself today.
0: Very smart it is too, Cormac.
2: Thank you very much. I can tell you who won't be insulted in any way is the Ukrainians who are meeting him, or the Ukrainian people. And you might have noticed the man who greeted him was Andrei Sybiha, who is the current foreign minister of Ukraine, and he was wearing a Vyshyavanka. I nearly wore a Vyshyavanka for this interview, actually, because it's a big national day in Ukraine today. But no, the Ukrainians will be absolutely delighted that, the first world leader that Andy Burnham had to visit the UK was Zelensky, and that the first visit he makes to a foreign country is to Kyiv. They will be absolutely delighted with that. I just wish, being such a great communicator, he would stop with this rubbish of for as long as it takes. It is a meaningless phrase. The only world leader who has yet said Ukraine must win, I believe, is Mark Carney, our former governor of the Bank of England. This is a phrase that makes my blood boil, and I would have hoped that Andy Burnham, being the superb communicator that he is, might have known better. So maybe if some of his advisors are listening, they can say, you know, enough of that, along with it, as long as it takes. It's a pretty meaningless phrase. But huge promise here, as Andy Burnham has given us huge promise for other things in the UK. And he's great at symbolism. So the symbolism and the promise of this is great. Let's see what happens.
0: This trip is the licensing deal to allow the Ukrainians to build this new long-range cruise missile, built on the same model as our Storm Shadow missile. The fact of the matter, of course, is this is going to be years down the road before this missile will ever be in use by the Ukrainians, and they're running out of air defence missiles now.
2: Absolutely, yeah. I mean, look, I mean, it's very good news that they're getting the IP and properties on Storm Shadow. And I should remind people that the Brits were the first to break the logjam, giving them long-range artillery when we gave them Storm Shadow back in 2023. And I went on various interviews to talk about it. But yes, the Ukrainians are in for a really, really tough winter. Russia is raising its attacks on civilian targets in Kyiv and other cities across Ukraine. And because of, one, the deteriorated relationship with the Trump regime, and also the war against Iran, which has depleted American stocks of the Patriot interceptors in particular. And the Patriot interceptor really is the only weapon at the moment that can shoot down these supersonic or hypersonic cruise missiles and ballistic missiles that Russia is throwing at them. And we've had nights recently where not a single Russian missile has been shot down, because they simply don't have the stuff to do it. So this is the most urgent need. And I'm afraid to say my friends in Ukraine are in for a very, very tough winter when Putin is going to try and break their will.
0: It's a really chilling note to end on. Thanks very much for your insight, Cormac Smith.
1: Well, this is Good Afternoon Britain on GB News. Lots more coming up.
0: Yes, it's understood that Andy Burnham will send mansion tax police to homes to decide whether owners should pay thousands of pounds more under the new levy.
1: Something of the Soviet Union. Anyway, all of that and much more to come after your latest news headlines.
3: Good afternoon. The top stories, more than £250,000 has been raised for the families of two police officers who died when a car driving the wrong way on a dual carriageway crashed into their vehicle. 37-year-old PC Matthew Blades and 38-year-old PC Tom Clough died when the Volkswagen travelling the wrong way along the A66 near Middlesbrough collided with their car. Five others also were killed in the crash. Andy Burnham is in Ukraine's capital Kyiv for his first foreign visit since becoming UK Prime Minister. As well as chairing his first meeting of the Coalition of the Willing, the Prime Minister is set to hand over blueprints so Ukraine can build its own long-range missiles. Reform UK says it will prioritise British-born workers under 35 when allocating social housing if the party were to enter government. Deputy leader Richard Tice has set out plans to build 50,000 affordable social homes a year, a policy which the party claims will require no new taxes or borrowing. And a review is being launched into the way business rates are calculated for pubs and hotels in England and Wales and could lead to a reform of the system. Those are your latest headlines, more at the top of the hour.
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1: Good morning. Welcome to your latest GB News weather update brought to you from the Met Office. A fine start to the week. Rain is on the way for the end of the week and into the bank holiday. But it is going to start to feel warmer, a little bit more humid overnight as well as we start to pick more of a southerly wind direction through this afternoon and into Tuesday. High pressure still in charge though. So after a dry weekend, there'll be more in the way of sunshine through today. Plenty of dry weather as well. Still an easterly wind across the south coast. So a bit breezy across more southern areas of England, but parts of Northern Ireland, Scotland seeing plenty of warm sunshine through today with long-lived clear spells, and it will feel very warm. Temperatures in the mid-20s quite widely across England and Wales, in the low 20s further north. Just where we're close to the east coast, it will feel a little bit fresher than that with an onshore breeze. But for most of us, it's going to be a fine end to the day. It was a chilly night last night. It will probably be a bit of a chilly night tonight as well, though still through this evening, temperatures in the high teens, low 20s, plenty of sunshine, probably quite a nice sunset as well to end the day this evening. So we look further south into England and Wales, plenty more dry weather around. You can see some rain down to the south affecting the Channel Islands, and we'll start to see the impacts of that as we head into Tuesday evening. But before then, a clear and dry night to come for much of the UK. Well, this easterly wind drags in more moisture from the North Sea. We could see a little bit of rain and drizzle across northeastern coasts of England, some eastern coasts of Scotland overnight. A bit more cloud in these areas overnight, so a bit of a murky start here. But for most of us, a clear night and a clear start to the day. Temperatures in the mid-teens to start the day in many towns and cities, so not too bad at all. A little bit warmer than it was over the weekend. Through Tuesday afternoon, there's a risk, a chance of showers across more southwestern areas, parts of Cornwall, southwest Wales. Could see the odd shower across parts of Scotland, but for most of us, it is going to be another dry day. And in the best of the sunshine, temperatures will actually climb a little bit higher tomorrow, up to 27. Bye-bye.
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5: Good afternoon. This is the latest AI travel news from gbnews.com. The M23 southbound is blocked by an obstruction between junctions 8 and 9 in Reigate. The M11 southbound has an incident at junction 14 in Girton. The M62 westbound is closed between junctions 11 and 10 near Croft. In Scotland, the M8 eastbound has two lanes restricted between junctions 19 and 18 at Charing Cross. Across Wales, the M4 westbound from J24 Coldra to J26 Malpas is congested with possible delays. And on the trains, Grand Central and Great Northern services are facing major disruption on some routes, including between London and Stevenage. For more travel news, go to gbnews.com.
1: Yes, the Prime Minister is in Ukraine, but we're going to head straight to Downing Street now, where GB News Chief Political Correspondent Catherine Forster has just left a briefing with the Prime Minister's spokesperson. Catherine, what's in the intro today?
6: Yes, well, good afternoon from Downing Street. We only get one chance a week to ask questions of the Prime Minister's official spokesman. Much of that, of course, on Ukraine, given that he's there today. It's his first foreign visit. We asked about worries about escalation or retaliatory moves from Russia, given the noises they've been making and given this announcement today that we are giving the blueprints to Ukraine to help them build weapons in Ukraine itself to strike deep into Russia. They don't want to comment on that at all. They basically say that Russia's actions are a matter for them, but say we're always very clear how we feel about Russia's barbaric actions, and we stand shoulder to shoulder with Ukraine. That's the message that we've heard through four different UK prime ministers now, and it clearly isn't changing. What we don't know is whether this agreement about the blueprints was taken under Keir Starmer, or if it is a decision that the new Prime Minister, Andy Burnham, has taken himself. A lot of talk, too, unsurprisingly, about those horrendous deaths. The two policemen, five young lives lost in England, five young lives lost in Ireland last week. We know this horrendous TikTok trend, joyriding, driving on the wrong side of the motorway, and the terrible consequences. The Prime Minister has said that he's horrified and taken a pretty hard line, understandably, towards the social media companies. The Prime Minister's spokesman said the glorification of dangerous driving for clicks and entertainment is utterly disgraceful. We're told that the Culture Secretary, Lisa Nandy, is already speaking to people about this. The Ofcom has been talking to the social media companies, making it clear that this material needs to be taken down, and that Ofcom has the government's full backing, and that platforms have got a legal duty to take this sort of content down. They're not ruling out what might happen if that doesn't happen soon, but we asked if the Prime Minister, who, let's face it, has done plenty of TikTok videos himself, would be reviewing that. We're told that they keep all social media platforms under review. And then just quickly on the EU, on the train to Ukraine, Andy Burnham was travelling with the President of the European Council, Antonio Costa, and he has said that he wants a bolder approach to closer relations with the EU. The government insists that the red lines on no free movement, single market, customs union do stand, but that Andy Burnham is, quote, committed to a step change in relations with the EU that will strengthen our economy and unlock growth in every postcode. That phrase, again, we didn't get anywhere on the reporting that they are set to give a bit on EU student loans. Remember, that's the youth mobility scheme still being thrashed out. The EU would like young people coming from Europe to get the same fees as British kids. It seems like, well, they may get some movement on that, though maybe not the whole thing. And finally, Harry and Meghan security, they simply will not go there at all. They say that such matters are kept under review.
1: Very interesting indeed. Thank you, Catherine Forster, our chief political correspondent there at Number 10 Downing Street. But it is now time for our new Great British Giveaway.
0: Exciting! A new one!
1: I like it when there's a new one. 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
1: I think it's pretty good, yeah.
0: Yeah, Hayley Sparks has all your details.
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9: 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Or post your name and number to GB23 PO Box 8690 Derby DE1 9TT. UK only. Entrance must be 18 or over. Lines close at 4 p.m. on the 23rd of October. We may call the winner live after all entry routes have closed. Please check the closing time if listening or watching on demand. Good luck.
1: Well, good luck to you. This is Good Afternoon Britain on GB News. Lots more coming up.
0: Yes, Harry and Meghan's security battle. Will taxpayers foot the bill for them and their children, of course, for the protection that they need when they return to the UK? We'll have the latest on that.
1: We will indeed. What do you think? But if you're in search of some holiday sun, here's the forecast.
10: Ready to soak up that holiday sunshine?
11: Won't we need some cover?
10: 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All sorted.
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13: Hello there. It remains quite unsettled across northern and western parts of Europe. Some heavy rain across parts of Portugal and Spain in particular. Plenty of sunny spells across the Canaries on Tuesday. Temperatures around 30 Celsius. The risk of showers still for Portugal, parts of France, but Spain largely dry with sunshine. A few showers also stretching across into northern Italy. Hot in Rome, temperatures in the mid-30s. Plenty of sunshine and high temperatures across Greece as well, staying that way over the next few days.
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7: Okay, 12:50 is the time. This is Good Afternoon Britain. Now, of course, with Prince Harry and Meghan's return to the UK imminent, a fresh row has erupted over whether the couple should receive royal protection.
8: As it stands, the Sussexes may be required to fund their own private security. Otherwise, it could cost the taxpayer over £5 million a year.
7: OK, well, joining us now is GB News Royal Correspondent Cameron Walker. Cameron, are they sort of looking at a hybrid position where they get security if they're going to a particular event or doing something that's very much in the public eye, but not the sort of round-the-clock 24/7 police protection that they might have as a working royal?
9: I mean, if they're within the royal residence and doing something with the king, then obviously they're protected within that guarded perimeter. But if they are just doing their own private engagements or own private work, as things stand, they don't currently get security. It's far too simple to simply say, are Harry and Meghan going to fund their own protection, or is the taxpayer going to do it? Because it's a little bit more nuanced. So just very, very briefly, a risk management board, an independent risk management board, was carried out last month, basically assessing the level of risk against Prince Harry and Meghan, and that would have involved security briefings and all the rest of it. Those findings have been passed on to what's called RAVEC. Now, that's a Home Office committee made up of intelligence officials, the government, the royal household, and the police, and they will decide on that intelligence alone whether or not Harry and Meghan are entitled to taxpayer-funded police protection and what exactly that looks like in practice, i.e. police outriders and a backup car and three police officers per principal, i.e. member of the royal family, or something slightly more nuanced, as you were alluding to, Emily, which is what Lord Blunkett, the former Home Secretary, has been saying this morning, so I think the Times. The question a lot of people, a lot of GB News viewers and listeners have asked, quite rightly, over the last few weeks, well, why on earth can they not just pay for their own police protection? Why should we, as taxpayers, have to fund Metropolitan Police protection for them? Harry did actually offer to do that. A High Court judge ruled that he was not allowed, because the High Court judge said that it cannot be the case that a private individual, no matter how rich they are, can effectively hire their own bodyguards, effectively hire the Metropolitan Police, because that's not what the police is for. So Harry can have all the money in the world, and the law says he cannot pay for his own Metropolitan Police protection, and that's why we're at this stalemate at the moment.
7: So the thing is, he hasn't needed this special, you know, police security over in California. In their other residence in Portugal, presumably they pay for their own private security. So why is it different in Britain? Is he saying, Prince Harry and Meghan, that they are at more direct risk here in Britain when they're here?
9: They are saying when they're in Britain, their security guards are not adequate enough, because in Britain, they are not allowed to carry firearms and they do not have access to MI5 and MI6.
7: So they might have guns over in California.
9: Well, yeah, they will have. They do have guns in California. They don't have guns here. But also in California, or the United States more general, there is more access to guns for the general public. Not so much here in the UK, I would suggest.
8: And, I mean, just briefly, we've seen pop stars in the UK get police protection when they come over. So you could argue, that, you know, a man of former royal status, still obviously the son of the king, and someone who served his country is entitled to something.
1: Well, exactly. Taylor Swift, for example, got security. There was a terror threat against her concerts in Venice. That's why the police perhaps decided to give her police protection.
7: OK, well, thank you very much indeed. The debate continues. A Home Office spokesperson said the UK government's protective security system is rigorous and proportionate. It is our long-standing policy not to provide detailed information on those arrangements. OK, this is Good Afternoon Britain on GB News. We do have a lot more coming up for you on the show, so don't go anywhere. But first, let's take a look at the weather.
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11: Hello, good afternoon. Welcome to your latest GB News weather update brought to you from the Met Office. The rest of today is looking dry, sunny and a little bit warmer than it was over the weekend. That is set to change through the rest of this week. Low pressure moves in from Tuesday onwards to bring outbreaks of rain, potentially some thundery downpours. But for the time being, we've still got high pressure just about holding on. So a dry evening to come for much of the UK. We've got an easterly wind though, so we'll feel a little bit fresher across eastern coasts, and that could drag in a bit more cloud and some light rain overnight to parts of northeastern England, southeastern Scotland. And we start to see that showery rain arriving into the south and west by Tuesday morning. But for most of us, it's going to be a dry and clear night, a little bit warmer than it was over the weekend. Temperatures in the mid-teens to start the day for many towns and cities. More northwestern areas of Scotland should see plenty of fine weather to start the day, another sunny start. Further east, though, that's where we've got the risk of thicker cloud, perhaps some light rain as well through the morning. That should ease as the day goes on. For Northern Ireland as well, it's looking relatively dry and sunny. Plenty of sunshine across central and eastern areas of England too, but it's down towards the southwest where there is a chance of some showery rain throughout the early hours. There's some uncertainty in the details of that, but I think there is, you can expect at least a shower to push through Tuesday morning. Through the rest of Tuesday, the shower chance continues across southwestern areas. Elsewhere across the UK, it should remain largely dry. That easterly wind still holding on, so at the coast, a little bit fresher in the east, but inland areas, temperatures climbing towards the mid to high 20s, 27 degrees across London on Tuesday, so warmer than it was over the weekend. Into Tuesday evening, more in the way of rain will push up from the south. That's got a risk of thunderstorms in it as well, and we hold on to that thunderstorm risk through Thursday and Friday. Some quite heavy downpours just about anywhere across the country is likely. Bye-bye.
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19: 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UK only. Entrance must be 18 or over. Lines close at 4 p.m. on the 23rd of October. Please check the closing time if listening or watching on demand. Good luck.
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8: Good afternoon, Britain. It's 1 o'clock on Monday, the 24th of August. I'm Mark White.
7: And I'm Emily Carver.
22: A Reform government will build an extra 50,000 affordable social homes every year for a decade. 50,000. That is more than has been achieved for decades.
7: British-born married couples under 35 with children will be bumped to the top of the social housing list under new plans announced by Reform UK today, should foreign nationals be banned from social housing altogether.
8: The two police officers who died when a car travelling the wrong way down a dual carriageway crashed into their vehicle are hailed as heroes by their families.
7: A flurry of reports have linked the crash to the dangerous TikTok joyriding trend after two eerily similar crashes in just 1 week. Is it time to change the law to stop another tragedy unfolding?
23: The government has already spoken to the social media companies, telling them to take down that horrendous content that you rightly say is celebrating dangerous driving on our roads.
8: British Prime Minister Andy Burnham has arrived in Kyiv, marking the first foreign trip he's made since moving into number 10. But he's already garnering criticism after rocking up without a suit.
7: Sex and violent offenders will be confined to new restriction zones as little as a few miles wide under a tagging regime to prevent them from re-offending. Is this the right approach?
8: The Green Party has put forward a motion to take tasers and pepper spray away from police officers on the front line. They also want to scrap the Prevent Counter-Terrorism programme.
24: The tickets were very expensive, and we get on thinking we'd get pajamas with the flagship service, and you apparently only give them to the first two rows in a business class flagship service. What's that all about?
7: It's an outrage. Actor John Barrowman has sparked controversy for complaining about not getting a set of complimentary pajamas on his business class flight. Is he embarrassingly out of touch or bang on?
8: And the cost of a Sunday roast has soared by 50% in just 5 years, with fish and chips, kebabs and pub meals all going up as well.

0: Yeah, so the Sun newspaper has crunched the numbers on this one, Mark. A roast beef family lunch 5 years ago would have cost you £14.99 to make. Now, apparently, it costs £22.89 on average.
1: But is that at home?
0: That's cooking? At home.
1: Yeah, so the pub lunch, apparently, it costs around 18 to just under £19, although you can get it, apparently, at some budget pubs, who we'll not name, for about 12 or 13.
0: Yeah, I mean, they must be making a lot of roasts to make a profit, because apparently a 1 kilo joint of beef now costs £15.96 compared to £10.19 5 years ago. I mean, I've noticed this.
1: Yeah.
0: Meat is becoming a luxury.
1: Yeah, and it's just a byproduct, obviously, of the way in which the cost for so much of these products that you want to use, the meat obviously being one, but all of the vegetables as well, potatoes and other vegetables, they're all shooting up in price. It's costing more to farm them. It's costing more to import them in certain cases as well.
0: Yeah, the farmers need to sell their food to you know, the butchers, the supermarket, whatever. They need to make a profit. Just on this issue of the TikTok joyriding craze that the media ministers are talking about, of course the government are now saying they want to crack down on social media, you know, these sort of clips of teenagers and young people driving horrendously, horrifically fast, really dangerously. Of course, not a good thing. But as you were saying, should it not be more about clamping down on people once they do? Are we not at risk of sort of, you know, scapegoating social media
1: rather than
0: coming down hard on these people?
1: It's the default position of successive governments is look at an issue and then, of course, blame social media.
0: Yeah.
1: But the fact is, what's the government, what are authorities doing to ensure that they back up our police officers who, when they arrest and put these people eventually before the courts to make sure that they get adequate punishment. So often they're involved in really, really reckless high-speed pursuits, putting themselves and other people's lives at risk. They get before the judges and most of them escape any kind of custodial sentence.
0: Yeah, it's so much easier to blame it all on the big tech firms rather than actually the criminal justice system. GBnews.com/yoursay, do get in touch throughout the show, but let's get the headlines with Tatiana.
2: Thank you very much and good afternoon. The top stories. Social media companies have been told by the government to take down content that celebrates appalling driving following the fatal crash on the A66 near to Middlesbrough on the weekend. 37-year-old PC Matthew Blades and 38-year-old PC Tom Clough died when the Volkswagen travelling the wrong way near to Middlesbrough collided with their car. PC Clough, a veteran who served in Iraq and Afghanistan, has been described by his family as their hero. The crash also claimed the lives of five young men aged between 16 and 23. More than £250,000 has been raised for the families of the two officers who died. Defence Minister Luke Pollard spoke to GB News Breakfast.
3: It's right that the police have time to investigate what's happened, but I think there's steps that we can take immediately. The government has already spoken to the social media companies, telling them to take down that horrendous content that you rightly say is celebrating dangerous driving on our roads. It's already illegal to drive down the wrong side of the road in the United Kingdom, and we'll learn the lessons from the police investigation, but we want that content removed online. I think it should be for the social media companies who have often argued that they can police themselves. Well, prove it here. Turn off the algorithm that incentivizes and shares this type of illegal content.
2: Well, during a visit to Kyiv, Prime Minister Andy Burnham has said that people who share footage glorifying dangerous driving are doing something that's truly reprehensible. Meanwhile, in other news, the Prime Minister has promised to keep up the pressure on Russia despite Moscow's outrageous threats on his first official visit to Ukraine as UK Prime Minister. He will chair a meeting of the Coalition of the Willing and is handing over blueprints so Kyiv can build its own long-range missiles. The visit comes on Ukraine's independence Independence Day and after Moscow last week warned of consequences over the use of British drones by Ukraine. Moscow says the UK is participating in this war and the decision to hand over classified information on missiles will add fuel to the fire. Russia and Ukraine are continuing to fire strikes at one another. Ukrainian authorities saying 5 people have been killed in the Kharkiv region, while Russia says 3 teenagers were killed when a children's centre was hit by drone debris. In other news, Reform UK says it will prioritise British-born workers under 35 when allocating social housing if the party were to enter government. Reform says on top of British-born workers, former military service personnel and married couples with children will also be prioritised. A Labour spokesperson called the plans unserious and unworkable and accused Reform of pushing gimmicks and division. Deputy Leader Richard Tice set out plans to build 50,000 affordable social homes a year.
4: That affordable social housing in this country is broken. There is a desperate, desperate shortage. And we've got 1.3 million people on the waiting list. Now, we want to build, a Reform government will build, an extra 50,000 affordable social homes every year for a decade. 50,000. That is more than has been achieved for decades.
2: Elsewhere, police say 2 young women aged 19 and 20 have been arrested on suspicion of causing a serious injury to a child in Rochdale. Officers had responded to a concern for the welfare of a child at Spotland Tops in Rochdale yesterday afternoon. The child had fallen from a first floor window, according to reports. Emergency services attended and the child was then taken to hospital in a critical condition. A review is being launched into the way business rates are calculated for pubs and hotels in England and Wales and could lead to a reform of the system. The government's calling for the views of landlords, hoteliers and business owners to feed into the process. Last month, Andy Burnham announced a 20% cut in business rates for pubs, social clubs and live music venues in England, come into effect in April. Pub groups have argued they face disproportionately higher rates bills, but other businesses have called for a wider reform of the rate system. And the football with which Diego Maradona scored his famous Hand of God goal at the 1986 World Cup has sold at auction for £2.5 million. Maradona famously punched the ball past goalkeeper Peter Shilton in Argentina's 2-1 quarterfinal win over England. And after the game, he told reporters it had been scored a little with the head of Maradona and a little with the hand of God. Those are the latest headlines. More at 1:30.
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0: This is Good Afternoon Britain. It's 1:10. Now, Reform UK has outlined its plans to prioritise British-born workers for social housing, and they're pledging to build 500,000 affordable homes over a decade.
4: That affordable social housing in this country is broken. There is a desperate, desperate shortage. And we've got 1.3 million people on the waiting list. Now, we want to build, a Reform government will build, an extra 50,000 affordable social homes every year for a decade. 50,000. That is more than has been achieved for decades.
1: Okay. Well, we're joined now by the former Labour MEP, Sean Spears. Good afternoon to you. On the face of it, the issue of social housing for British nationals probably going to be pretty popular across the country. Don't you agree?
6: I hope not, because it's creating a class of second-class citizens, isn't it? Maybe I'm biased because I was born abroad, so I'm not sure where I'd fit in. But I think 90% of social homes are occupied by people born in Britain. But to start creating sort of second-class citizens because people are born outside the UK seems really dangerous. I think it's profoundly un-British, really.
0: Well, actually, they said that they would...
6: Are we going to deprive them of citizenship as well?
0: Well, actually, they said that if someone was born abroad but to British parents, then that would be carved out as an exception as well. That would be included in this rule.
6: Well, yeah, but they're also saying that people who are born, some people born abroad aren't British.
0: The thing is, somewhere in some parts of London, almost three quarters, actually exceeding three quarters of social housing is headed up by a foreign-born tenant. In the whole of London, it's something like 46, 48% is to a foreign-born tenant. Surely the whole point of immigration is to boost our economy, not to bring in huge numbers of people who are going to be a net drain.
6: Well, I think they, again, the idea that people living in social housing are a net drain is fundamentally wrong. You know, how many health workers live in social housing? Why should social housing just be residual? Social housing, before the council houses were sold off under Mrs. Thatcher, social housing was kind of for everyone. It was just a normal way to live. It made a profit for local authorities. There's the payback time on social homes is about 25, 30 years. So then they're a good income stream for local authorities. But they've been sold off. They've been moved into the private sector. What we used to spend building social homes, we now spend on housing benefit. The one bit of the proposal I would welcome is the pledge to build 50,000 homes a year. But if they're going to give a 30% discount to people who've lived in social homes for 5 years, that's a hell of a loss to the local authorities or the housing associations who built them, because the payback time is a lot more than 5 years. So I think the economics of it, quite apart from morality, which I despise, is sort of Trumpian, but the economics of it, I don't think, add up. And by the way, you're going to get these people out of social homes. They've got to live somewhere. They go to the private sector. Private rental sector is much more expensive. Then there's a net drain on the state for housing benefits.
0: Like most people have to make their way in the private sector. Most people have to, a lot of young people have to share a room in a house and don't have any sort of private space for themselves. That's the reality of a lot of working people who aren't taking any benefits or housing allowance from the state. I just wonder if, surely it's fair for the British government to prioritise British-born people. I mean, governments around the world prioritise those people who were born in their own country, surely. It's not that controversial, is it?
6: I don't think so, no. We have a multinational country. I mean, I've lived abroad for sort of 10, 15 years of my life. I never expected to be treated badly or as a second-class citizen. My dad, who was in the RAF,
0: Did you take benefits, though, Sean? And did you have social housing when you were in those countries?
6: No, I didn't take benefits, but I would have had... I don't know. I mean, I've had access to healthcare and that sort of thing. That's sort of standard, isn't it?
1: Well, I think you've obviously been in some very enlightened countries, good for you, but there are so many countries around the world who would not be giving the same in the kind of level of service that they are to foreign nationals than to their own indigenous population.
6: Yeah, but I think when the head of shelter, Sarah Elliott, says this is designed to stoke division, that's entirely right. Why do we have to demonise people, the people we work with, the people who are carers in the health system or in care homes?
0: Don't you think the actual fact of the matter is stoking the division? Fact of the matter might be stoking division in the community level. You know, British families waiting decades to try and get a social home while they see a family of new arrivals going up the pecking order because of one reason another. Isn't that what's actually stoking division, not people talking about potential policy changes?
6: No, I don't. I think it's the demonising our neighbours and the people who, you know, health workers, care workers aren't on a big income. Why shouldn't they have?
0: There are a lot of people in social housing who aren't working in the NHS, Sean. You know, obviously you're picking a group of people who people will appreciate the hard work that they do in the NHS. Yes, but that's not across the board the situation, is it?
6: Well, those people are going to be slung out as well. This is creating a class of second-class citizens, and it seems the precursor to denying citizenship. And I think what we have in this country, we've had for years, is a lot of diversity, a lot of people moving in, a lot of people moving out. We benefit hugely from people coming into the country. We invited them in for years to do the jobs we didn't want to do. And if you draw up the drawbridge, you're just going to end up being poorer and older, possibly whiter. But, you know, you're going to see the university sector decline. We've seen £3 billion lost in the university sector announced today through not having foreign nationals coming in. This is damaging.
0: Okay, well, a lot of people are deeply concerned about the fact that we've had immigration running in the high hundreds of thousands for God knows how many years. But Sean Spears, thank you very much indeed, former Labour MEP, putting up a strong case to rebut Reform's proposal there.
1: Okay, moving on now. And a fundraising page for the families of two Cleveland police officers killed on duty in the early hours of Saturday morning has now raised some $429,000. Is that, I can't quite
0: see. Yes, $429,000, a huge sum in very little time. This comes as the Prime Minister's spokesperson vowed to work with TikTok to ensure that illegal content is immediately removed from platforms to ensure that incidents like this do not happen again. But will that work? Joining us now is technology journalist Will Guyot. Will, this is very interesting. When something awful happens, often the response is to clamp down on social media. How would that happen in practice?
7: It's going to be very interesting to see what particularly happens here, whether or not the government's saying to TikTok, you need to be more tightly across this, whether they're actually going to have a room of humans somewhere in Europe over the next week or couple of weeks, keeping an eye on this rather than relying on artificial intelligence and other moderation tools that they've put in place. What's particularly interesting about this is ByteDance, the owners of TikTok themselves, were invited by Irish ministers because we had a similar incident in Ireland a week or so ago, which we definitely know was linked to the use of social media. Social media was used by some of the people who tragically died, and they were also encouraging this kind of dangerous driving content that the young people involved. TikTok were invited to go and talk to ministers, and they refused to do so. Now, they did say they didn't want to talk when there was an active police investigation, but this is what causes a lot of the concern around these instances. You end up with somebody like me here talking on GB News rather than somebody from ByteDance telling you exactly how their service works.
0: Point. It's quite interesting how things get flagged, though, because, for example, I took a video TikTok of myself, and I was the passenger in the car, and it clearly got reported and was taken down for dangerous content, and I was just the passenger. So at the moment, does it very much rely on people reporting videos as dangerous?
7: Well, I haven't got the context of what was contained in your video when you were the passenger. So therefore, I'm not quite sure to comment on that particular video. But it depends. They use algorithms to detect vehicle motion and various other bits and pieces right now. But they don't talk very publicly about how this works in particular. But the thing that's sort of really important for me is to keep perspective on this scenario. There have been some cases of content in Ireland which have been fueled by gangs competing with each other on social media, stealing cars, behaving badly on roads, those kinds of things. But people keep asking me to come and talk about a trend. It isn't a trend at the moment. There's a couple of copycat cases, and the social media companies like ByteDance, who own TikTok, have to do more to get that stuff off of their platforms. Now, they claim 99.1% of all illegal content like this is removed from the platform before it even gets reported. But we've seen evidence in Ireland of videos that they've have removed after they've been reported.
1: Do you think this is more a case of politicians once again going after the low-hanging fruit of blaming social media, that is the root of all evils, when actually maybe something a bit closer to home, like the way in which government policy on prosecuting and not jailing those involved in such offences is maybe more of a driver to people acting recklessly?
7: Yeah, social media is low-hanging fruit. You're accurate in saying that. I do think the social networks need to do more, just to be clear. But when you get government ministers screaming, get them to turn the algorithm off, they clearly don't understand how the technology works and therefore probably shouldn't be commenting. I think the situation we find, and one of the trickiest things in situations, tragic situations particularly, nobody ever says what was going on with the families, because whoever thought it was acceptable and, as a young person to be intentionally filming this kind of content for social media clout or for likes or competing with another gang, it says something very dark about the society that we found ourselves in. Now, social media is responsible for a chunk of that, we can definitely argue, but also it's about parental responsibilities. It doesn't all sit right at the door of the social networks. They've given people the tool to behave, to exhibit this bad behaviour very publicly.
0: Yes, absolutely. Will Guyatt, thank you very much indeed, technology journalist. Yeah, I mean, the question really is, are people doing this for because they have TikTok, or would they be doing it anyway, but they're just broadcasting it via TikTok? Are they only driving recklessly in this manner so that they can put it on social media? I don't know. They might be doing it anyway.
1: Yeah, no, I think they probably would be, yeah, off joyriding. And, I mean, that's been a phenomenon for as long as you've had fast cars and young guys, usually, behind the wheel.
0: Well, yes, so maybe the real question to ask is whether young men should be allowed to drive.
1: Well, they've got to learn sometime.
0: No, I don't really think that. But there are a lot of people asking, you know, the government to bring in some kind of curfew for male drivers, for young male drivers, or you're not allowed to drive your mates around of the same age or something like that. Is that a little authoritarian? I mean, they're responsible for the most crashes, aren't they, young men?
1: Yeah, no, that's certainly true.
0: But perhaps that would be a bit much, I think.
1: OK, well, friends of GB News can vote on today's poll. Today we're asking, is enough being done to protect police officers? So far, just 8% say yes. 92% of you say no. If you want to vote, simply go to gbnews.com/you decide. Or, of course, you can scan the QR code on your screen.
0: Well, this is Good Afternoon Britain on GB News. Lots more coming up. Yes, the Green Party has put forward a motion to take tasers and pepper spray away from frontline police officers. And also, they want to completely scrap the Prevent Counter-Terrorism programme.
1: But after the break, sex and violent offenders will be confined to new restricted zones as little as a few miles wide under a tagging regime to prevent them from reoffending.
0: Lots to talk about. This is GB News, Britain's news channel.
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0: excessive bunkers and carded a bogey. The resulting two-shot swing proved decisive as Clark surged clear to claim victory. McIlroy admitted afterwards he should have taken the left bunker out of play when choosing to lay up. That's the latest sport. For more, go to gbnews.com.
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3: Bowl.
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3: Ray.
4: Are you a human trafficker?
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4: The smell of gasoline. 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
4: I'm going
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4: 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They are throwing things out the cars.
3: Get ready, Britain. 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
5: It's 27 minutes past one. Sexual and violent offenders could be confined to designated restricted zones under a new government scheme designed to give victims greater freedom and protection.
6: Well, Justice Secretary Alex Norris confirmed yesterday that from October, offenders could be confined to areas just a few miles wide after being released from prison.
5: This new scheme goes beyond the current practice of imposing exclusion zones, which ban offenders from locations such as a victim's home or a place of work.
6: OK, well, we're joined now by the director at the Women's Rights Network, Heather Binning. Heather, thank you very much indeed for joining us this afternoon. What do you make of this proposal? Do you think victims of sexual crimes and violent offences will feel safer?
7: No, I don't. But I think this is actually a move forward. Whilst there is a lot wrong with it, I would like to point out that I welcome the change of focus from the victim to the perpetrator. So rather than the victim saying, you've got to keep yourself safe by staying in this area, he's not going to, or the perpetrator is not going to be allowed in this area, to focus on the perpetrator and say, you cannot go beyond this. That's good. That's welcome. And I think a good change of focus to trying to control the perpetrator more. Now, it may be that there is some evidence that this is going to be easier for them to manage, but we do know the National Audit Office had said just in July 2026 brought out a report saying that the electronic monitoring system is not working as intended. There are thousands of individuals not actively being monitored despite having a tagging requirement. And the company that does the tagging is Serco. We all know Serco. It's a private company. It's making profit out of this, and it's a system that is failing. So there is much wrong with that and much to be unpicked. But unfortunately, that takes too long a time. The victims and future victims, because let's not forget Simon Levy and the catalogue of errors and mishandling of Simon Levy. He was being monitored. He wasn't electronically tagged, but he was being monitored by the police in the community, and they had downgraded him as a risk before he murdered two women. So police resources, it feels to me that this is, whilst there's a change of emphasis, it is pushing the can down the road, pushing it to somebody else, make it somebody else's responsibility. Ultimately, who is going to respond if there is a breach of this restriction? Is it police? Is it probation? Who's got the authority? What happens to them? Do they go into prison? Have we got enough prison places? We know that we don't, because they're coming up with all sorts of reasons to manage this in the community, manage evil perpetrators, guilty people that have been guilty of heinous crimes, managing them in the community, doesn't strike me as being very satisfactory, and certainly not one that would make women or other victims, vulnerable people, feel very safe.

0: I think you're right to highlight the issues around electronic tagging in particular. We know that that is missing tens of thousands of offenders who are not being properly monitored by these private security groups. And the truth of it is, which is all the more worrying, tens of thousands more people are going to be released early from prison, and part of the deal, supposedly, is that they will be electronically tagged and you know, monitored in the community. If it's not working for so many people at the moment, how can we have any kind of confidence that it will work for others, including those sexual offenders?
1: Well, I agree with that entirely. Now, we do know that following, you know, clear public opinion that didn't welcome this, that the government have restricted so those that are guilty of the most heinous crimes not to be part of that early release scheme. But we do also know that, I mean, we struggle to get, for instance, rapists charged, go to court and end up in prison. But we know that people going to prison don't serve the full times that they've been set, as a whole, don't serve the full times that they've been set. So clearly our prison system cannot cope. And I would, you know, I would quite like to see a lot more investment being made into just what is wrong with the prison estate. Why is the prison estate not working? What other resources are being offered to these people? Do they just go into get locked up for a while and then get let out? Is there, you know, remedial actions, remedial courses and training taking place to try and change some of these behaviours when they come out? No.
2: Okay, Heather Binning, thank you very much indeed for your time. Director at the Women's Rights Network there. Appreciate it.
0: Thank you, Heather.
2: I just think the sentencing for rape and sexual assault should be far, far tougher.
0: Yeah.
2: You hear sort of 5 years here, 6 years there, 7 years there. You know they're going to get out in a fraction of that. And it's just the most hideous crime.
0: Yeah, I don't think any of them should ever be considered for early release. It just, I mean, what kind of...
2: You have a man grabbing a woman off the street, essentially, or off a beachfront or whatever, raping her, some taking video clips of it, and then they get, you know, a sentence that is just a few years.
0: Yeah. And how much more traumatizing is that for a victim to then find that that few years, which they felt was not sufficient sanction, would suddenly be reduced even further? I mean, it's just, you know, beggar's belief.
2: It absolutely does. Doesn't make people feel safe. But let's hear from the Prime Minister, who's been speaking earlier today from Ukraine.
3: I will chair a meeting of the Coalition of the Willing as Prime Minister, and that will be a main topic of conversation. What can we all do to work together to give Ukraine that defence capability that it needs? It is in a position where it needs more support, but obviously we are, as a coalition, there to provide that support when Ukraine needs it. So that will be a main topic of the conversation today.
4: And British weapons, British defensive capabilities?
3: Well, we are providing support in whatever way we can, and we've made an announcement today about the licensing agreement that we've come to so that Ukraine can build more of its own weapons here. We're continuing to help on every level and in every possible way.
4: And on that licensing agreement, you'll know there's been increased threats from Russia towards the UK. They've responded today saying that that announcement allowing that technology for those French long-range missiles is adding fuel to the fire in this conflict. Are you worried about the increasing threats from Russia towards the UK?
3: Well, we're unwavering in our support, and that is why I am here, to send that very clear message to the Ukrainian people on their Independence Day, their 35th Independence Day. And we are just continuing what we've done from the start. We have been there from the start, providing that backup support. And this is technical support going with what we've been doing from the very start. And we'll continue to do that. Nothing will change that. Who started the fire? That's the question, isn't it? Ukraine did not do that. Russia began this illegal invasion. And that is absolutely clear, and they could stop it at any given time. Britain will never be a fair weather friend. People would expect me to be out here showing our unflinching support, and that's what I'm doing.
4: But should Brits be worried about the UK getting dragged into this conflict?
3: It's about doing what is right and standing behind Ukraine when they need our support. And that is what we did at the start of the conflict. And it's what I am continuing on the back of what previous prime ministers have done. People would expect Britain to do that because, after all of our safety is at stake here when it comes to what is happening. And we need to take that firm approach and not, as I say, be a fair weather friend.
4: Just finally on the domestic front, what can the government do to stop social media companies allowing posting of videos that glorify joyriding and reckless driving?
3: Well, firstly, can I say it was a devastating incident in the northeast, and our thoughts are with the families of everyone who's been affected. Two police officers serving their communities, really heartbreaking. The investigation is ongoing, and there's a limit to what I can say at this time. But of course, anybody who glorifies dangerous driving is doing something that is truly reprehensible and unacceptable. In time, we will come to all of the issues involved here. But at this moment in time, it's right for the investigation to take its course.
4: Prime Minister, thank you.
1: Thank you.
0: Okay, Prime Minister Andy Burnham there in Kyiv. You'll notice, of course, that he was suited and booted. So, from that point, maybe that was his travel clothing that he was wearing before. Not that that's at all important, because, of course, it's the content of what he was talking about in terms of the UK's unflinching support for Ukraine. And that point, Emily, the interesting point, I thought, responding to the Russians saying that, you know, by giving Kyiv the blueprints for constructing their own missiles, that was playing with fire. And Andy Burnham saying there, well, you know, on the issue of that, you know, it's all about who started this in the first place, who started that fire, and it was Russia. And Britain, he said, will never be a fair weather friend.
2: Will that save us money, showing Ukraine the blueprint on how to make their own?
0: Well, potentially. It's our missiles that we then don't have to give to Ukraine. They will still need money and component parts, potentially.
2: In the meantime,
0: I don't know how many of the component parts they'll be able to build in country in Ukraine. Presumably, getting the blueprints means that they'll be able to do much, if not all of it, themselves, which will be cheaper for them and will not then diminish our sort of valuable stocks of the cruise missiles.
2: I mean, it'd be quite something if a prime minister of ours came out and said, we don't stand shoulder to shoulder with Ukraine, or we're going to give less support. I mean, they all have been saying the same thing, haven't they? Pretty much. We stand behind Ukraine. We'll do everything we can. This is a war on Europe, not just Ukraine, etc., etc. Let us know your thoughts. gbnews.com/yoursay.
0: Okay, Green Party members are considering a motion that would remove tasers and pepper spray from police officers as part of a major overhaul of crime and justice policy.
2: Yes, these suggested proposals also include scrapping the government's Prevent Counter-Terrorism programme, ending the routine police presence in schools, and shifting funding away from policing and prisons. Yes, they want to move towards a utopia where we don't need prisons at all. That's the aim.
0: Defund the police type model.
2: Yes.
0: Well, political opponents said the proposals raise fresh questions about the Greens' commitment to protecting the public from terrorists and violent criminals.
2: Yes, Chris Philp, the Shadow Home Secretary, described the plans as the Greens' latest madness. So there you go.
0: Well, we're joined by former head of National Counterterrorism and Security Office, Chris Phillips even. Good afternoon. Oh, and also the chair of Communities Against Violence, Ken Hines. Good afternoon to you both. Listen, you know, I think most people's have open mouths the thought that officers should be sent off onto the front line with little to no personal protective equipment such as tasers and pepper spray. What's your take?
5: Well, this is really sixth form politics, and it's a group of people or a person who's come out with an idea that is just so ridiculous. It doesn't even, we shouldn't even really be talking about it. The simple fact is that tasers, CS, were brought in as a measure that to stand between having no protection and using guns. And the simple point is these sort of things are used in situations to prevent violence from escalating. And someone who's come up with this idea really has not got any experience of the subject matter they're talking about. So it's just crazy.
2: Well, that's probably true. Ken, why shouldn't police officers, frontline police officers, have things like tasers and pepper spray at their disposal?
6: I'm not excluding all officers. I'm just raising concerns about officers carrying equipment that can harm others. And where I'm coming from is it's about the temperament of that officer and the judgment. And as a person who has actually been in the front line, actually talking to some of these new recruits and seeing that they're not quite ready to be put in that position to make that kind of split decision. And I've seen it all too often, sad in the past, that in some cases that means other people like Mark Duggan and Cabba, Chris Cabba, can lose their life.
2: A taser and pepper spray can't do long-lasting damage, can they, Ken? I mean, they're quite sort of weak options on the scale.
6: Absolutely they can. Anything that you put on the person, you don't know what condition that person on the receiving end is in at that particular time. So so anything that you give that can cause harm can also cause death. And we see all too often. What I'm just saying is that I would believe that any officer that's carrying those sort of weapon should have more psychological evaluation. I hold them to a higher standard than I would hold myself in that given testing situation. And I would expect, as a member of the public, that we will be concerned giving them that sort of power.
0: But Ken, just before we go back to Chris, one of the sort of the upshots of what you're suggesting here is that when the police get called to someone with a weapon, a knife or whatever it might be, the default position, when you take away tasers and PAVA spray and whatever else an officer might need to defend themselves and the public, is you get an armed response unit and they have with them lethal firearms. So the upshot of that might be more people dying of a police bullet than being subdued by a taser.
6: Look, I'm not quite sure what point that you were making there, but
0: if you don't allow police officers to have a taser, how do they defend themselves against someone with a knife other than call in armed support who may shoot these people dead?
6: I'm making that distinction. I'm talking about that not all officers. I'm talking about, let's look at their temperament. Let's look at their factors that we think is important about being able
2: to de-escalate. If they've got a bad temperament, Ken, then they shouldn't be a police officer at all. You know, if they're not to be trusted, or they have this awful temperament as a police officer, they shouldn't be in the job at all. So that's almost a moot point. But Chris, just coming back to those points,
6: they do slip through the system.
2: Well, yes, and unfortunately, there are a lot of very aggressive and dangerous criminals out there that the police officers have to deal with every single day, day in, day out. And I think it is absolutely unreasonable for them not to have some kind of defensive, if you want to call it a weapon or, you know, tool at their disposal. I mean, pepper spray at the very least.
6: You're going to always get it right without...
2: Okay. Yeah, well, no one's ever going to get everything right. No one's ever going to get everything right. That's a silly argument. Chris Phillips... what would you say, though, to Ken's point that these tools, whatever you want to call them, weapons, tasers, whatever, could be used in a malicious way, in a bad way, in a way that they're not trained to use them?
5: I mean, the only point I can take out of that really is the recruitment of police officers. And I have no doubt the recruitment has been very, very difficult and people have got through the net. I have no doubt about that right through history. You know, bad people have become police officers and, of course, bad things have happened. But that doesn't take us away from the fact that we expect the police to protect themselves and to protect us. If you have someone with a knife coming at you, you know, you have a duty to give that officer some protection, but also allow the officer to protect members of the public. And the whole point of pepper spray and tasers is the fact that it doesn't take someone's life pretty much ever. I mean, there has been the odd incident, I think, where it's been misused, but generally it's an instant a finish to the situation and allows the person to be arrested without too much violence. I mean, I'd rather be tased and hit over the head with a truncheon or with a stick. Yeah. And I think, you know, we've got to be sensible about this. We live in a world where people do carry knives, and we have to be able to deal with that.
0: Okay, thanks, Chris. Just one final point to Ken, briefly, if you could, Ken. But if you're asking a frontline officer to confront someone with a knife, for instance, and you're denying them the ability to carry a taser, pava spray, whatever other defensive aids, how do you suggest they deal with that person with a knife, Ken?
2: Okay, I'm going to wrap
0: it up.
2: We're
0: never going to hear from Ken as to how he would suggest that they defend themselves.
2: I just talk to them nicely. Chris Phillips and Ken Hines, thank you very much indeed for your time. I'm just thinking, you know, in practice, if I was being attacked and a police officer, you know, came up, I'd want them to get their taser out at the very least. Well, to try and protect me from a deranged criminal. That would be nice, I think.
0: Well, you're asking people to go and do a very dangerous job often, and this is the thing, often they are coming up against very violent criminals who don't want to be arrested and who are more than willing often to use very, very severe force against those officers. They need to be armed to deal with the threat that they confront.
2: There's a lot of women out there who'd want to be able to keep a bit of pepper spray in their purse, but that is illegal. Anyway, a Green Party spokesperson has said conference is still weeks away and members have only just begun submitting motions. There is a prioritisations process and not every motion submitted will be debated. Only motions passed by conference become Green Party policy. So yes, you can expect some more mad ones to come through before then.
0: I'm sure they would dispute the term mad, but anyway. Friends of GB News can vote on today's poll. Today we're asking, of course, whether we're doing enough to protect our police officers. If you want to vote, simply go to gbnews.com/you decide, or of course you can scan the QR code. So far, 7%, and it's reducing all the time, say yes, we're adequately protecting the police. 93% now, Emily, say no, we're not.
2: Yeah, I think some of you are, you know, are not impressed with some of the decisions that police officers have made in recent months, years, whatever. But that does not mean to say that police officers should not be some of the most protected people out there. A very difficult job that they do. Anyway, this is Good Afternoon Britain on GB News. We do have a lot more coming up on today's show, but we're going to give you a quick check of the holiday sun forecast.
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10: Hello there. It remains quite unsettled across northern and western parts of Europe. Some heavy rain across parts of Portugal and Spain in particular. Plenty of sunny spells across the Canaries on Tuesday. Temperatures around 30 Celsius. The risk of showers still for Portugal, parts of France, but Spain largely dry with sunshine. A few showers also stretching across into northern Italy. Hot in Rome, temperatures in the mid-30s. Plenty of sunshine and high temperatures across Greece as well, staying that way over the next few days.
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0: Welcome back to Good Afternoon Britain. Now, some breaking news. 9 men and 3 women, aged between 19 and 61, have been arrested by officers investigating the events leading up to the crash on the A66 in Cleveland, which left PC Matthew Blades and PC Tom Clough dead. This is now according to Cleveland police confirming that number of arrests.
2: Yeah, so it's 9 men, 3 women, aged between 19 and 61, all arrested by officers investigating the events leading up to this fatal car crash on the A66, which of course left PC Matthew Blades and PC Tom Clough dead.
0: Now, understandably, people may be saying, well, look, the 5 people in the vehicle have died. How can there be arrests? But as part of a wider ranging investigation, associates, friends, families, anyone related to an individual might, for whatever reason, form part of that investigation. They may be arrested for questioning initially. We'll see where this goes. But I mean, I think significant news anyway that 9 people have now been arrested in connection with that horrific crash on Saturday, the early hours of Saturday morning in the Cleveland police area.
2: Well, this is Good Afternoon Britain on GB News. We do have a lot more coming up on today's show. We're going to be talking a bit more about that proposal from Reform UK about social housing. Should it only go to British people, in particular British-born families under the age of 35 with children? Should they be right at the top of the list? Let us know. But let's get the weather first.
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19: Hello, good afternoon. Welcome to your latest GB News weather update brought to you from the Met Office. The rest of today is looking dry, sunny and a little bit warmer than it was over the weekend. That is set to change through the rest of this week. Low pressure moves in from Tuesday onwards to bring outbreaks of rain, potentially some thundery downpours. But for the time being, we've still got high pressure just about holding on. So a dry evening to come for much of the UK. We've got an easterly wind though, so we'll feel a little bit fresher across eastern coasts and that could drag in a bit more cloud and some light rain overnight to parts of northeastern England, southeastern Scotland. And we start to see that showery rain arriving into the south and west by Tuesday morning. But for most of us, it's going to be a dry and clear night, a little bit warmer than it was over the weekend. Temperatures in the mid-teens to start the day for many towns and cities. More northwestern areas of Scotland should see plenty of fine weather to start the day. Another sunny start. Further east, though, that's where we've got the risk of thicker cloud, perhaps some light rain as well through the morning. That should ease as the day goes on. For Northern Ireland as well, it's looking relatively dry and sunny. Plenty of sunshine across central and eastern areas of England too, but it's down towards the southwest where there is a chance of some showery rain throughout the early hours. There's some uncertainty in the details of that, but I think there is, you can expect at least a shower to push through Tuesday morning. Through the rest of Tuesday, the shower chance continues across southwestern areas. Elsewhere across the UK, it should remain largely dry. That easterly wind still holding on, so at the coast, a little bit fresher in the east, but inland areas, temperatures climbing towards the mid to high 20s, 27 degrees across London on Tuesday, so warmer than it was over the weekend. Into Tuesday evening, more in the way of rain will push up from the south. That's got a risk of thunderstorms in it as well, and we hold on to that thunderstorm risk through Thursday and Friday. Some quite heavy downpours just about anywhere across the country is likely. Bye-bye.
18: Today, clouds overhead, total zen within. 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
24: 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UK only. Entrance must be 18 or over. Lines close at 4 p.m. on the 23rd of October. Please check the closing time if listening or watching on demand. Good luck.
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2: Well, good afternoon, Britain. It's 2 o'clock on Monday, the 24th of August. I'm Emily Carver.
0: And I'm Mark White. Breaking news, 9 men and 3 women aged between 19 and 61 have been arrested by officers investigating the events leading up to the horrific crash on the A66 in Teesside over the weekend that left PC Matthew Blades and PC Tom Clough dead.
33: A Reform government will build
1: an extra 50,000 affordable social homes every year for a decade. 50,000. That is more than has been achieved for decades.
2: British-born married couples under 35 with children will be bumped to the top of the social housing list under new plans announced by Reform UK today. Should foreign nationals be banned from social housing?
0: It's understood that Andy Burnham will send mansion tax police to homes to decide whether the owners should pay thousands of pounds more under the new levy.
2: University leavers are facing the worst jobs market on record. Are young people being badly let down? And why are more teenagers than ever heading to university if it's just not leading to graduate jobs?

0: Well, I personally feel really, really bad for people who are coming out of university right now, with the number of graduate jobs just falling and falling and falling. 45% down on last July. You've done your A-level, you've done your GCSEs, you've done your A-levels, you've gone to study something you enjoy or are passionate about or think it's going to land you a good job in the future. You get out of university and there's just nothing for you. So what do? You get a job in the local cafe or whatever for a bit. You do this and that. Your ambitions, you're stuck. You don't know what you should be doing. You think you've done everything right. And the jobs just aren't there.
1: Yeah, I do think, though, that perhaps we shouldn't be just as forthright in trying to encourage people to strive for university if that's not necessarily where their strengths lie. I think it's just, as valid to go down a vocational route, to take on manual jobs that often pay really quite well, actually, and are becoming increasingly valued as we move towards a more tech-savvy world with AI that's taking up so many of the traditional jobs, perhaps, the university leavers were after.
0: I agree with you, but think about someone who's just come out of university. Perhaps they've studied law for 3 years. They're passionate about the subject. They've been told that's the thing to do to become a lawyer. They come out of university saddled with a huge amount of debt, thinking they've done the right thing. They look around. They apply for hundreds sometimes of jobs in the legal industry, and they can't find one place to accept their application.
1: I do think the universities have something to answer here as well. And why are they making all of these positions to study law available at university, knowing there's a finite market actually within the country, that there are only so many jobs available for someone graduating law? And the same with the medical profession as well.
0: And it's
1: a global
0: market now. You know, these big law firms, for example, or the banks or whatever, these big industries that do make huge amounts of money and whatever, they can just pluck people from all different corners of the world. Yeah. And that's why sometimes with politics, you know, a lot of the time people are proposing things like British jobs for British workers.
1: Yeah, but if there's just, in the UK, for instance, not the jobs for law, for instance, why then are the universities not being just a bit more responsible and, you know, we're putting a limit, a cap, on the number of law students that they're accepting?
0: Well, why. They've got to fill the bums on seats, don't they?
1: They want the money is what...
0: They do indeed. But perhaps you at home, you know, perhaps yourself or a child or a grandchild is, just come out of university looking around thinking, what on earth am I actually going to do with my degree? The worst job market on record at the moment for people leaving university. Send us your thoughts, gbnews.com/yoursay. But let's get to the headlines with Tatiana.
2: Good afternoon. The top story is that breaking news that Cleveland police says 12 people have been arrested in connection with the collision that killed 7 people, including 2 police officers. In a statement, the force says it received several reports of 2 vehicles being driven dangerously on Saturday. One of the vehicles, believed to be a Volvo XC60, was seen ramming into properties in the Middlesbrough area. The force says this car has been recovered as part of the investigation. The statement goes on to say a second vehicle, a Volkswagen Passat, is believed to be associated with the Volvo. 9 men and 3 women aged between 19 and 61 have been arrested across Teesside on suspicion of offences including possession of a firearm and participating in the activities of an organised crime group. The police officers, PC Matthew Blades and PC Tom Clough, were killed when the Volkswagen collided with their car in the early hours of Saturday morning. The 5 people in the other vehicle were also killed. 4 of those killed in the Volkswagen, which hit the police vehicle, had previous police convictions. Defence Minister Luke Pollard spoke to us this morning.
3: It's right that the police have time to investigate what's happened, but I think there's steps that we can take immediately. The government has already spoken to the social media companies, telling them to take down that horrendous content that you rightly say is celebrating dangerous driving on our roads. It's already illegal to drive down the wrong side of the road in the United Kingdom, and we'll learn the lessons from the police investigation, but we want that content removed online. I think it should be for social media companies, who have often argued that they can police themselves. Well, prove it here. Turn off the algorithm that incentivizes and shares this type of illegal content.
2: In other news, Prime Minister Andy Burnham has promised to keep up the pressure on Russia despite Moscow's outrageous threats on his first official visit to Ukraine as UK Prime Minister. He will chair a meeting of the Coalition of the Willing and has handed over blueprints so Kyiv can build its own long-range missiles. The visit comes on Ukraine's Independence Day and after Moscow last week warned of consequences over the use of British drones by Ukraine. Moscow says the UK is participating in this war and the decision to hand over classified information on missiles will add fuel to the fire. Russia and Ukraine are continuing to fire strikes at one another. Ukrainian authorities saying 5 people have been killed in the Kharkiv region, while Russia says 3 teenagers were killed when a children's center was hit by drone debris.
4: We are just continuing what we've done from the start. We have been there from the start, providing that backup support. And this is technical support, going with what we've been doing from the very start. And we'll continue to do that. Nothing will change that. Who started the fire? That's the question, isn't it? Ukraine did not do that. Russia began this illegal invasion.
2: And Reform UK says it will prioritise British-born workers under 35 when allocating social housing if the party were to enter government. Reform says on top of British-born workers, former military service personnel and married couples with children will also be prioritised. A Labour spokesperson called the plans unserious and unworkable and accused Reform of pushing gimmicks and division. Deputy leader Richard Tice set out plans to build 50,000 affordable social homes a year.
5: That affordable social housing in this country is broken. There is a desperate, desperate shortage. And we've got 1.3 million people on the waiting list. Now, we want to build, a Reform government will build, an extra 50,000 affordable social homes every year for a decade. 50,000. That is more than has been achieved for decades.
2: Those are your latest headlines. Back to Mark and Emily.
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0: Well, it's 2:09. Welcome back to Good Afternoon Britain. And a reminder of that breaking news this afternoon. 9 men and 3 women aged between 19 and 61 have been arrested by officers investigating the events leading up to the horrific crash on the A66, which left PC Matthew Blades and PC Tom Clough dead. That's according to Cleveland Police.
1: Well, the force also said some of those arrested over the A66 investigation are suspected of participating in the activities of an organised crime group, with 4 of those killed in the car which hit the police vehicle and had previous police convictions.
0: OK, well, that's a very interesting update from Cleveland Police there.
1: Well, a fundraising page for the families of the 2 Cleveland police officers who were killed on Saturday morning has now raised more than £453,000. It's gone up really quite rapidly in the course of this programme, Emily.
0: Yeah, I think it was on 200-something when we started, and that was just at midday. Understandably, much has been said about the bravery and the dedication of 37-year-old PC Matthew Blades and 38-year-old PC Tom Clough.
1: Well, PC Blades' widow said he was loved beyond words and gave his life in the line of duty, protecting and serving others with courage, dedication and selflessness.
0: PC Clough's family revealed he hadn't just served the community as a police officer, but had also served his country as a veteran of the Iraq and Afghanistan wars.
1: He was their hero, the family said, always willing to jump into action whenever needed, willing to help anyone for any reason.
0: But how long before politicians, the media, the country, so rightly shocked and supportive of those on the thin blue line, move on?
1: Well, we've seen this pattern so many times before, where some will return to the regular drumbeat of criticising those who try to keep the rest of us safe in often the most difficult circumstances.
0: In fact, already, an astonishing policy proposal from the Green Party is now advocating the removal of tasers and other personal protective kit from frontline officers.
1: Well, in the past 5 decades, close to 200 police officers have been killed in the line of duty.
0: Many names you'll probably remember.
1: PC Yvonne Fletcher, gunned down outside the Libyan embassy in London on April the 17th, 1984.
0: Or PC Keith Palmer, stabbed to death by a terrorist while unarmed and guarding the Houses of Parliament in 2017.
1: And of course, PC Andrew Harper, who was dragged to his death by 3 young criminals, by them in a stolen car in Berkshire in 2019. That case, so prominent again, is his family fight to prevent the release of 2 of his killers.
0: But we want to share with you the names of some other brave officers, perhaps not so well known as those, but who made the ultimate sacrifice for their communities, a name for every one of the past 5 decades.
1: In June 1982, Sergeant David Winter was responding to reports of a suspicious man outside a post office in Old Malton, North Yorkshire. That man, already wanted for murdering another officer, David Haig, was shot and killed. He shot and killed Sergeant Winter. He was just 31.
0: In December 1991, Detective Constable Jim Morrison had given chase to a handbag snatcher in London's Covent Garden. When he caught the suspect, he was fatally stabbed. Just 26 years old, he was posthumously awarded the Queen's Gallantry Medal.
1: Kent police officer John O'Dell was on traffic duty with a radar gun in December 2000 when he died. The 30-year-old constable was struck and dragged to his death by a speeding motorist.
0: Essex officer PC Ian Dibble was off duty in his hometown of Clacton-on-Sea when he saw a gunman in July 2012 shooting at people. He was fatally shot in the chest as he tried to tackle the gunman. He was 40 years old.
1: And in September 2020, 54-year-old Sergeant Matt Ratana died at a custody suite in London. He'd been processing a suspect when the man produced a hidden handgun and fatally shot Sergeant Ratana.
0: Well, it really makes you think, doesn't it? You know, often on this show, we'll talk about where police officers have made bad decisions. We'll criticise very strongly guidance that's given by the College of Policing or other authorities. We'll talk about, you know, things like the overemphasis of diversity, equity, inclusion in some of the decisions that police officers are making. In particular, I'm thinking of the recent Henry Novak case, where police officers have been accused of making dreadful decisions. But that does not take away from the men and women who work so hard in tremendously difficult situations, and the very sad 200 there that have lost their lives in the line of duty.
1: Yeah, I mean, we'll also, though, talk about the way in which the officers doing their job, their duty in arresting people, that can get misrepresented by the social media videos that pop up that only ever show the violent moment of arrest, because arrests often, if it gets to that stage, can be violent and certainly look violent. But the videos that are posted on TikTok give a skewed, you know, side of what is actually occurring there.
0: OK, well, joining us now is former police officer and counter-terrorism specialist Paul Birch. Paul, we thought it was right to, you know, remind people of just how dangerous this job can be and pay a bit of a tribute to some of those police officers that have died in tragic circumstances while trying to protect people and keep the rest of us safe.
7: Yes. As you yourself said, Emily, we can all criticise the organisational decisions of the police and some decisions made by frontline officers with the guidance in their heads as they carry out these actions. But at the heart of it, you get there are a core of men and women who are very, very decent people, very brave people, very honest people, who put themselves in harm's way. It's a bit of a cliche now, but we talk about running towards danger, don't we, rather than running away from it. And that's what police officers do regularly, whether they're in uniform or detectives, or whether they're police support officers, community support officers, who themselves often put themselves in harm's way with a good deal less training than police officers. And all we are armed with, all I was armed with, was a bit of pepper spray and a stick. And the idea of taking tasers away from police officers just seems just insane. But yes, I mean, I remember when I shortly arrived onto a busy borough in North London, an officer was killed and another one was seriously injured when they were responding to an emergency call and had a very bad road accident. And one officer died instantly and the other one was very, very badly injured. And I remember, as I was new on the team at the time, more experienced officers, I sat in the back of a car and we went to where this crash had occurred. And you're standing in the sort of detritus of medical equipment and sort of car wreckage. And my colleagues who knew the people, they just sort of stood there for ages, just looking out over this sort of wreckage where this happened on a sort of very dark, wet street corner in North London. And it really brought it home to me personally, what this job can actually mean, what it can entail. Most of us come home at night and or in the mornings, and people like PC Clough and PC Blaze, very brave young men, they don't. And I think we should all remind ourselves of that occasionally.
1: Yeah, well, thank you for sharing your experience there, Paul, because I think many people probably just don't realise the trauma that's involved with the job, the frontline job, when you're seeing not just the loss of your colleagues, but obviously you're seeing death and destruction on an almost daily basis. Do you think that people, in terms of the way they view the police, and okay, during times as we see them at the moment where there's been a tragedy and politicians and commentators are out there paying their respects, but do you think for the most part, people just do not have the same level of respect for the job that police officers do these days than did perhaps a few decades ago?
7: No, I think you're right, Mark. I think you're completely right. And a lot of it is the fault of the organisation itself with some of the decisions they make and the actions they carry out. So I think, and plus the fact that, you know, due to various inadequacies in the criminal justice system, no one has any respect for, well, very few people seem to have respect for police officers. Certainly the people that I used to come into contact with in London, there was no fear of the police, no respect for the police, because they knew that, you know, they'd been in custody many times before, many of them, and they would receive, you know, a nominal punishment from the criminal justice system. So I think that, allied with the fact that at a very senior level and an organisational level, and in terms of guidance, the police seem to be, or the people that the bodies who come up with policy and practice for the police seem to be heading in the wrong direction. And we'll get a few days of coverage here, quite understandably and quite rightly, for these two brave PCs, and then it will just be tomorrow's fish and chip wrappers, won't it?
1: Sadly.
0: Oh, yeah.
1: I think you're right, Paul.
0: Mm. Paul, we're going to have to leave it there, but thank you very much indeed for your time, former police officer and counter-terrorism specialist.
7: Thank you.
0: I mean, a lot of people were very wound up with the way protests are policed, particularly in our capital. You know, why aren't these guys who are shouting jihad removed from the scene and arrested, etc., etc.? But again, does that come from the top down? Rather than the blame on the individual police officers for not doing what you think they should be doing in that scenario.
1: Almost certainly comes from the top down. Okay, well, friends of GB News can vote on today's poll. Today we're asking, is enough being done to protect police officers? If you want to vote, simply go to gbnews.com/you decide, or of course you can scan the QR code on your screen. 7% say that we are doing enough to protect officers. 93% say that no, we're not.
0: And some in the Green Party want to take away their pepper spray and tasers, quite ludicrously. Anyway, moving on. Reform UK has outlined its plans to prioritise British-born workers for social housing, and they're pledging to build 500,000 more social homes over a decade.
5: That affordable social housing in this country is broken. There is a desperate, desperate shortage. And we've got 1.3 million people on the waiting list. Now, we want to build, a Reform government will build, an extra 50,000 affordable social homes every year for a decade. 50,000. That is more than has been achieved for decades.
1: Well, we're joined by the former Conservative Immigration Minister, Kevin Foster. Good afternoon, Kevin. I think you've proposed something very similar. Is Reform copying you, or are you copying Reform?
8: Well, I think the Conservative Party has proposed some changes around social housing. Where I think Reform have some difference, it's been interesting to see their change in emphasis today to British-born individual families rather than talking about British citizens, because one of the holes that's been picked in some of their previous policies was them saying that, you know, they take, for example, welfare off foreign nationals, but then not really that clear, well, what happens if those foreign nationals become British citizens between now and the next general election? A relevant point, given, as you know, Mark, there's been quite a surge in British citizenship applications over the last year following these types of debates. So it's an interesting one. It's also quite interesting to dig into some of the other details they're talking about in terms of changing allocations policy, and particularly pointing back to actually the type of policy that was implemented by Harold Macmillan, which was that a lot of the council housing being built at that time wasn't just for people who couldn't afford another property. There was very much at that time about people who worked in particular roles and jobs. So it's an interesting one, not just for the headline around potential migration and the building, but also for some of what Reform's saying around changing the allocations policy as well.
0: So what would be the key difference then from the Conservatives' point of view? Because you've got Chris Philp out there, the Shadow Home Secretary, talking about how in some areas of London, 76% of social housing is allocated to people with the lead tenant being foreign-born. He's saying that's absolutely ridiculous. Indeed, he goes so far as to say we need to end immigration from the third world, as he calls it. So the Conservatives are sounding very much like Reform on that front. What would be the key difference?
8: Well, I suspect some of the differences you may see is, for example, looking through the Reform document today, they talk about those who've got ILR and EU settled status. Now, Reform's talked about basically abolishing ILR and also removing the rights on settled status. One of the problems for them, though, on settled status is that that is something which is reciprocally agreed with the European Union. So there are people, these are people who moved to the UK during the time of free movement, and there are reciprocal arrangements for UK nationals that move to the EU during the time of free movement applying there for British nationals. Now, they say they'll talk to the EU, but you know, it's always worth remembering that Nigel Farage used to dismiss
0: Kevin,
8: the idea of
0: how many people with EU settled status are actually in social housing? Is it not, you know, a big proportion of from far further afield?
8: Yeah, it's not a mass point, but it's in the Reform document that they proposed. Remember last week, of course, Nigel used the figure that some 58% of universal credit claimants who were not British citizens had EU settled status. So, yeah. You know, you are talking quite a number in terms of that being affected. And you then have to see, well, what are you prepared to offer the EU? Are you prepared to agree that EU states could apply the same to UK nationals within the EU, i.e.
0: Would that not be fine, though, Kevin? Because we've got fewer British people living in social housing in France and Germany than we have European settled status people.
8: Well, remember, the policy applies beyond just well, that applied, the policy applies just beyond social housing. Also, it depends which EU country you're talking about. For example, a country like Poland might be very concerned about the reciprocal rights being removed in the UK. A country like Spain, that has a very large population of, in many cases, older UK nationals, might look at the fact that that would, shall we say, free up some pressure on their health and social care system. So, again, this isn't just one that's a straight quid pro quo. And again, reform hasn't been clear what they would do. But, you know, as I say, this isn't just about immigration status. So when you actually, to be fair to Richard Tice, when you go into some of this document he's published today, he does go into some of the areas around how social housing is allocated, the fact that you should review need regularly. That's something actually David Cameron touched on in the coalition era, was the idea that if you get allocated a house in your early 30s, a social house, and then do you still really need it in your 60s when your family's grown up and moved on? Remember the bedroom tax, 30s, a social house, and then do you still really need it in your 60s when your family's grown up and moved on? Remember the bedroom tax,

0: around some of the so-called grey belt, which is green belt that actually isn't particularly green.
1: Okay, Kevin, thanks very much. Appreciate that.
2: But I mean, in some boroughs in London, a huge proportion of the housing, the total, is social housing. So it's, you know, some of the most expensive areas in the country.
1: Indeed. This is Good Afternoon Britain on GB News. Lots more coming up on today's show.
2: Yes, have you noticed the cost of a Sunday roast has soared by 50% in just 5 years? And fish and chips, kebabs, pub meals are all up by extraordinary amounts.
1: When will this madness end?
2: When will it end?
1: It's understood that Andy Burnham will send mansion tax police to homes to decide whether the owners should pay thousands of pounds more under that new levy.
2: Can you just not let them in? All of that and more to come. You're with GB News, Britain's number one news channel. One day we'll let.
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6: Rory McIlroy was left frustrated by a stupid decision that effectively ended his hopes of winning the BMW Championship. The world number two was level with Wyndham Clark, with three holes remaining at Bellerive Country Club before making a costly mistake at the par 5 17th. After both players found the rough, Clark successfully laid up and made birdie, while McIlroy found successive bunkers and carded a bogey. The resulting two-shot swing proved decisive as Clark surged clear to claim victory. McIlroy admitted afterwards he should have taken the left bunker out of play when choosing to lay up. That's the latest sport. For more, go to gbnews.com.
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2: In Britain, it's 2:30. Stop making me laugh, Mark. It's bad news for British homeowners. Yes, HMRC valuation agents are reportedly set to visit properties across the country to assess, presumably with their clipboards, who is eligible for the new mansion tax proposal.
1: Well, agents, if you let them in, that is, will determine whether properties exceed the £2 million threshold, potentially leaving homeowners with an extra £7,500 annual charge.
2: But why should people who don't own a £2 million home even care about this new levy? Let's speak to the CEO of the Taxpayers Alliance, John O'Connell. John, there will be a lot of people who don't have a home worth £2 million. This is a select few, usually in the southeast, or some particularly affluent areas in the rest of the country. So why should people care?

0: Well, I think people should care because giving the power to Her Majesty's Revenue and Customs to visit your house to see whether, you know, some upgrades you've done to your house, you know, fixtures and fittings have put you above a certain threshold is way beyond the bounds of what is reasonable in the relationship between the taxpayer and the state. You know, this high value council tax surcharge that's going to come in 2028 is already causing a distress for a lot of people who might be sort of what they call asset rich and cash poor, i.e. they're in a house that's worth a lot of money, maybe not even because they've done a lot to it, just because it happens to be in a fashionable area of town and they've lived in it for a certain number of years and, you know, the value's gone up. But they might not have the income to pay for this tax to start with. Then to, as you say, somebody with a clipboard to come around and say, oh, that, you know, there's some lovely curtains that you've put in, you know, there's a nice conservatory you've put in, all of a sudden you're fit for another bill on top of your existing high council tax bills, I think people will find a complete overstep in the relationship between the tax collecting authority and the people that pay the bills.
1: But as Emily says, for the vast majority, excuse me, of the country, this means nothing, that, you know, they could only dream of having a house valued at even a quarter of the sum we're talking about. How many people, what percentage of the country are actually affected by this?
0: It will be a small percentage, but let's not forget, every time a tax is implemented, what does it do? It creeps downwards. Once the authorities are able to dig into your pockets, do you think that they're going to stop or argue for, you know, taking less of your money? No, the bands are likely to come down over time, or they'll stay still. So that as inflation increases over time, as property prices increase with inflation and earnings, that 2 million bracket will stay exactly still. And over the years, more and more homes will be brought into this, and more homes will be snooped around by quangocrats with clipboards. You know, so whether it's a small number of people now, it will be a larger number of people in the future, because no new tax has ever been implemented and then fewer people over time have been hit by it. It's always more.
2: John, I don't think we're that far away from, you know, the council or whatever, the government agency coming around to your home and saying, oh, Mr. Smith, I don't think you actually need those four bedrooms you've got. You know, your kids have moved out. I think it's about time we repossess it.
0: Well, the mind does wander in those directions when the state is able to enter your home on these kinds of grounds. You know, where does it stop? It's, you know, council tax is there for a reason. It's to raise money to pay for local services. And what we're seeing is a massive overreach at this point. We're looking at, you know, some of these bands go, you know, 5 million plus houses, which again, even a fewer number of people will be, you know, you're talking about bills of $7,500 a year. So, you know, the more the inflation and earnings go up, the more houses that will be brought into this. And then what do they do with those powers once they have them? Then they're very unlikely to relinquish them. The only saving grace, I suppose, that we have is that, you know, workers for HMRC work from home quite a lot of the time. They have their heating bills paid for up to a tune of about $600,000 a year. Maybe they won't bother getting out of their homes to come and check us.
2: Oh, there you go. Here's hoping. John O'Connell, thank you very much indeed. CEO of the Taxpayers Alliance. I mean, I think it seems particularly authoritarian from the government, and I think you could use this principle for a lot of things.
1: Well, as you said, it's quite worrying if we ever get to the scenario that they're just sizing up your home to see whether you deserve to live in one with five bedrooms.
2: Well, we've got a housing crisis. It's not that much of a stretch, is it?
1: No.
2: We've got a lot of new arrivals who need housing too. Why should, you know, with the communist mindset, why should Mr. Smith or Mr. White, he doesn't need those three bedrooms. Someone else could deserve it more than him.
1: Yeah.
2: You see how I'm going?
1: I see where you're
2: going.
1: See
2: the logic? Anyway, an HMRC spokesperson said, we don't routinely visit properties and any visits would take place by prior arrangement in order to help us get their valuation right. Our professional valuers use a range of freely available information sources to ensure valuations are based on the most up-to-date information. In the vast majority of cases, we will be able to make banding decisions using existing information without the need to visit a property. Also, a home is only worth as much as you can sell it for, you know? Anyway, this is Good Afternoon Britain on GB News. Lots more coming up.
1: Yes, university leavers are facing the worst jobs market on record. Are young people being badly let down? And why are more teenagers than ever heading to university if it's not leading to jobs? All of that and much, much more coming your way on GB News, Britain's number one news channel.
2: Good morning. Welcome to your latest GB News weather update brought to you from the Met Office. A fine start to the week. Rain is on the way for the end of the week and into the bank holiday. But it is going to start to feel warmer, a little bit more humid overnight as well, as we start to pick more of a southerly wind direction through this afternoon and into Tuesday. High pressure still in charge though. So after a dry weekend, there'll be more in the way of sunshine through today. Plenty of dry weather as well. Still an easterly wind across the south coast. So a bit breezy across more southern areas of England, but parts of Northern Ireland, Scotland seeing plenty of warm sunshine through today with long-lived clear spells. And it will feel very warm, temperatures in the mid-20s quite widely across England and Wales, in the low 20s further north. Just where we're close to the east coast, it will feel a little bit fresher than that with an onshore breeze. But for most of us, it's going to be a fine end to the day. It was a chilly night last night. It will probably be a bit of a chilly night tonight as well, though still through this evening, temperatures in the high teens, low 20s, plenty of sunshine, probably quite a nice sunset as well to end the day this evening. So we look further south into England and Wales, plenty more dry weather around. You can see some rain down to the south affecting the Channel Islands, and we'll start to see the impacts of that as we head into Tuesday evening. But before then, a clear and dry night to come for much of the UK. Well, this easterly wind drags in more moisture from the North Sea. We could see a little bit of rain and drizzle across northeastern coasts of England, some eastern coasts of Scotland overnight. A bit more cloud in these areas overnight. So a bit of a murky start here, but for most of us, a clear night and a clear start to the day. Temperatures in the mid-teens to start the day in many towns and cities. So not too bad at all. A little bit warmer than it was over the weekend. Through Tuesday afternoon, there's a risk, a chance of showers across more southwestern areas, parts of Cornwall, southwest Wales. Could see the odd shower across parts of Scotland, but for most of us, it is going to be another dry day. And in the best of the sunshine, temperatures will actually climb a little bit higher tomorrow, up to 27. Bye-bye.
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4: Good afternoon, this is the latest AI travel news from gbnews.com. The M6 southbound has an obstruction between junctions 12 and 11A in Telford. The M62 westbound is closed between junctions 23 and 22 in Saddleworth. In Scotland, the A737 eastbound has two lanes restricted at A737-A761 Elderslie. Across Wales, the M4 eastbound from J24 Coldra to J23 Rogiet is congested with possible delays. And on the trains, Grand Central and Great Northern services are facing major disruption on some routes and between London and Stevenage. For more travel news, go to gbnews.com.
1: Welcome back. Now, graduates are facing the worst jobs market on record.
2: Yes, vacancies have plunged by 45% in the last year. It's the lowest since figures were first recorded in 2016.
1: This comes amid increased tax pressures following Labour's rises in national insurance and the minimum wage, as companies also introduce new technologies, including AI, into the workplace.
2: Yes, they might be linked, actually. However, with an unprecedented number of students heading to university this September, how does Annie Burnham plan to tackle the rising unemployment crisis for people who've gone to university, they're now saddled with debt and they can't find a decent job? Well, we're joined now by the spokesperson at the Institute of Economic Affairs, Maeve Halligan. Maeve, thank you very much indeed for joining us on this one. It's a tricky one. I must say, in our inbox, there is an awful lot of sympathy for graduates. Mrs. Britton's got in touch. I don't think that's her real name. She's got in touch. She says, sorry, I have little sympathy for these graduates. Too many go to uni these days. They quite honestly shouldn't be there. Too many go on, etc., etc. They leave university with a big opinion of themselves, thinking they're due these higher pay positions than those who've been doing jobs for decades. So essentially saying, people come out of university thinking they're going to walk into some fabulous high-paying job. What's the reality?
5: I don't think that that's necessarily the case at all. And I think it's fair enough to, you know, assume fairly safely that if you go into higher education, you perform well and get, for example, a first class degree, that should improve your employment prospects. But the facts on the ground are that this year alone, a record number of 18-year-olds just secured places at universities. So nearly 260, just over 260,000. The problem is, though, that the average graduate salary has just been recorded at sitting at about £25,800, you know, per year, which is roughly equivalent to minimum wage. So the question arises, are degrees still worth it? Because the fee to outcome ratio just doesn't stack up. And, you know, the maths on debt versus reward is just becoming a lot harder to justify. You know, this is a real problem for students, because then continuing to, you know, sign up to go to universities, but the benefits just aren't there anymore. So I do feel for them. You know, I'm a recent graduate myself, and I do understand that, for, you know, the job market can be increasingly difficult to navigate. You know, with, the grad roles are sitting at about 8,300 right now, and that, as you said, is a 45% collapse on last year, and overall it's an 85% collapse since 2017, when there are about 55,000 jobs. So this has been a really, really sudden decline. There are also a million, you know, what are known as NEETs, so that means that they're not in education, employment or training, and 16% of 16 to 24 year olds are at the moment seeking employment. Like, this is a very widespread problem. Why has this happened? Of course, Rachel Reeves' budgets in October of 2024 and November of 25, you know, aggressive minimum wage increases, national insurance contributions hike. You know, the problem is that if you raise the cost of hiring somebody with, you know, less of a track record, with less experience, firms just stop taking the risk on these recent graduates, despite the fact that, you know, they are qualified, they are intelligent, they are often very keen to work. But you end up with firms, as you say, you know, prioritizing, for example, automation instead and AI, because the extra labor cost bites. You know, these labor tax rises have pulled the AI trend forward. Of course, they didn't start it, but they pulled it forward for grads who need a foothold now.
6: And maybe just very quickly, do you have friends who've gone to university who are still struggling to find a job sort of, you know, a year or two out?
5: Yeah, absolutely. I mean, and that's not necessarily always their fault. I mean, don't get me wrong, I would agree with anybody who says that some degrees are worth more than others. I respect that and I get that. And I'm, you know, I'm one of the first people to criticize these so-called Mickey Mouse degrees and similar. But I do think that it should be justified for a young person to feel that they deserve better job prospects if they commit 3 years of their life and a lot of money to studying and bettering themselves from an intellectual point of view, increasing their employability. Yeah. You know, the issue is, though, firms, as I say, have decided to not take these same risks on young people that they used to be able to take.
6: Okay, Maeve, we're going to have to leave it there, but really appreciate you coming on. Great insight. Maeve Halligan there, spokesperson at the Institute of Economic Affairs and recent graduate.
1: This is Good Afternoon Britain on GB News. Lots more coming your way, including the cost of a Sunday roast has soared by 50% in just 5 years.
6: Fish and chips, kebabs and pub meals are all up too. But here's the forecast for holiday sun.
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10: Hello there. It remains quite unsettled across northern and western parts of Europe. Some heavy rain across parts of Portugal and Spain in particular. Plenty of sunny spells across the Canaries on Tuesday. Temperatures around 30 Celsius. The risk of showers still for Portugal, parts of France, but Spain largely dry with sunshine. A few showers also stretching across into northern Italy. Hot in Rome, temperatures in the mid-30s. Plenty of sunshine and high temperatures across Greece as well, staying that way over the next few days.
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3: It turns out that the cost of a Sunday roast has risen by 50% in just the last 5 years. So a beef dinner, including all the trimmings for the whole family, now costs on average £22.89.
4: Gosh, that's a lot.
3: It is a
4: lot. To get the very latest, we're joined by pub landlord at the Bright Star in Peter's Green, Guy Richardson. Guy, good afternoon to you. Listen, I'm sure that a lot of the increase on the food price is not just what the farmers are having to add to the cost of their product, but you guys as well, you're up against it, all of the extra taxes. Just explain how difficult it is to keep that price down.
5: It's increasingly more and more difficult. In fact, some relatively breaking news. We've stopped doing Sunday roast altogether.
4: Wow.
5: It's just, so for us to charge a proportionate amount just to get any sort of return would just be preposterous. We'd be looking at sort of £25-26 just for the roast. It's madness.
3: Well, that's very interesting that you've had to actually cancel that off the menu. So you're having to make sort of cheaper meals.
5: Effectively, but to the point, we've pretty much scaled our food right the way down.
3: Yeah.
5: And the simple reason being, it's the cost of throwing the stuff away if it's not used. The cost of the product is so high now. There's just no surplus in there at all for waste.
3: Yeah, I mean, that must be pretty disappointing and demotivating. I mean, people expect so much as well. They expect, you know, a huge choice and everything. I mean, is your menu just sort of a few options now just to keep it, you know, simple and cost effective?
5: Just barely enough to sort of sandwiches and the likes, really. I keep saying it's like a tale of gloom and doom, but it really, really is. It's the cost, and it's building the cost of waste just to maintain, to keep the doors open.
4: Yeah.
5: You know, it's a forever difficult balance. It's becoming impossible.
3: Yeah, I always wonder how people who run restaurants and pubs and things come up with how much of each thing to buy. It must be really, really difficult. Guy Richardson, thank you very much indeed for your time. Landlord at the Bright Star in Peter's Green. But now, who's it time for?
4: Well, we're going live to the United States of America to join GB News presenter Tom Harwood. Did you have a Sunday lunch in Washington, Tom? And if you did, what was it? How much was it? And did you tip?
6: Well, Mark, first of all, of course I tipped. It's something that you cannot avoid in this country. In fact, your tipping options start at a baseline of about 20% before they rack up with your suggested tips. I mean, it's an enormous tipping culture, but I have to say, you do get better service for it over here. Service with a smile comes by default. But when it comes to burgers and indeed lunches, Sunday roasts, whatever else, there has been a huge amount of inflation on this side of the pond as well, so much so that it's becoming an election issue. Now, there are important midterm elections here in America on the 3rd of November, and Donald Trump is very concerned that the Republicans might lose control of both the House of Representatives and the Senate. So he gave a big intervention just on Friday because the price of beef has been rising and rising and rising, about 75% more expensive now than it was before the pandemic. So Donald Trump made an intervention on Friday. He announced he was suspending beef tariffs on 300,000 metric tons of beef, allowed to be imported tariff and quota free for the next 3 months. Coincidentally, that rides over the time of those midterm elections. So I have to say, there is some concern about food price inflation here in the United States, although what really matters here is this word of affordability. They don't talk about inflation so much, they talk about affordability. And I have to say, wages in this country, average wages are 40% higher than wages in the United Kingdom. So even though there's been some prodigious food price inflation here in the United States, perhaps it's a little easier to wear for the wealthier American consumer.
3: 40% higher, the salaries, oh dear. Wow. Makes us feel like we're in decline, doesn't it? Tom, just on that, so are you spending more over there on your social life, dining out, etc., than you would be doing in London, or is it on a par? What do you reckon?
6: Yeah, I have to say that going to supermarkets, going to places buying food, food is noticeably more expensive in the United States. Partly that's because it's just a richer country than the United Kingdom. Partly that's because you get stung in the tail by sales tax, which isn't included in the prices. You think you're paying one price for it, you get to the till, and then suddenly, boom, it's a higher price. And that varies by the state with varying sales taxes, VAT equivalents. I just remembered I haven't answered your first question. I had a lovely brunch yesterday morning, and it was disturbed by a flyover of American bombers. Yes, that flyover that came to celebrate 250 years of the United States. My table almost shook how low they were flying and how loud they were, but it was a great, great brunch.
4: Oh, how fantastic. Inconsiderate of them, flying over and disturbing your brunch. Anyway, I'm glad you enjoyed that. You'll be missing the roast beef, I'm sure.
3: Yeah, absolutely. Tom, thank you so much. That's it from us. It is Martin Daubney up next with you until 6 o'clock.
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8: Hello, good afternoon. Welcome to your latest GB News weather update brought to you from the Met Office. The rest of today is looking dry, sunny and a little bit warmer than it was over the weekend. That is set to change through the rest of this week. Low pressure moves in from Tuesday onwards to bring outbreaks of rain, potentially some thundery downpours. But for the time being, we've still got high pressure just about holding on. So a dry evening to come for much of the UK. We've got an easterly wind though, so it will feel a little bit fresher across eastern coasts, and that could drag in a bit more cloud and some light rain overnight to parts of northeastern England, southeastern Scotland. And we start to see that showery rain arriving into the south and west by Tuesday morning. But for most of us, it's going to be a dry and clear night, and a little bit warmer than it was over the weekend. Temperatures in the mid-teens to start the day for many towns and cities. More northwestern areas of Scotland should see plenty of fine weather to start the day. Another sunny start. Further east, though, that's where we've got the risk of thicker cloud, perhaps some light rain as well through the morning. That should ease as the day goes on. For Northern Ireland as well, it's looking relatively dry and sunny. Plenty of sunshine across central and eastern areas of England too, but it's down towards the southwest where there is a chance of some showery rain throughout the early hours. There's some uncertainty in the details of that, but I think there is, you can expect at least a shower to push through Tuesday morning. Through the rest of Tuesday, the shower chance continues across southwestern areas. Elsewhere across the UK, it should remain largely dry. That easterly wind still holding on, so at the coast, a little bit fresher in the east, but inland areas, temperatures climbing towards the mid to high 20s, 27 degrees across London on Tuesday, so warmer than it was over the weekend. Into Tuesday evening, more in the way of rain will push up from the south. That's got a risk of thunderstorms in it as well, and we hold on to that thunderstorm risk through Thursday and Friday. Some quite heavy downpours just about anywhere across the country is likely. Bye-bye.
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20: 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Entrance must be 18 or over. Lines close at 4 p.m. on the 23rd of October. Please check the closing time if listening or watching on demand. Good luck.
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26: Very, very good afternoon to you. Happy Monday to you. It's 3 p.m. or welcome to the Martin Daubney Show here on GB News, broadcasting for you until 6 p.m. A cracking show awaits, and here's what's on today's menu. Breaking news story this afternoon. 12 people have now been arrested in response to the car crash on Saturday that killed two police officers on the A66. A crowdfunder webpage, meanwhile, set up to support the brave coppers' families, has now raised almost £500,000. And elsewhere in politics today, Reform UK today pledged to clamp down on social housing for foreigners and for the jobless, and to put young, working Brits at the front of the queue.
27: Government will build an extra 50,000 affordable social homes every year for a decade. 50,000. That is more than has been achieved for decades.
26: And the Labour Party has blasted the plan, and small wonder, because on today's show, I'll exclusively expose how Labour MPs are in control of 89% of the worst hotspot areas in Britain for social house giveaways for foreigners and for the jobless. And new figures reveal a staggering £500,000 is spent every single day, or £1.85 billion per year, detaining and moving illegal immigrants around the country. Meanwhile, a petition demanding Andy Burnham launches a full-scale public inquiry into illegal migration is set to be acknowledged by Parliament, as border force become a border farce. And my colleague Sophia Wenzler has had the most fun assignment of the day today, hanging around with 10,000 animals at London Zoo. Take it away, Sophia.
0: good afternoon. I'm here at London Zoo in Regent's Park, and it's that time of year again. It's the annual weigh-in. They're weighing all the animals on site, from the Humboldt penguins that you can see here behind me to the giant giraffes. They'll be weighing everything, and you don't want to miss it.
26: Welcome to the show. It's a pleasure to have your company. Once again, thank you to everybody who came over and chatted politics with me in Nottingham at the weekend. Shame Forest lost their game to Leeds. Well done, Leeds United, he said with total insincerity. But seriously, moving on. Did you notice something change in social housing in your area at some point back in time? In my part of the world, Nottinghamshire, we started to notice that young girls were getting pregnant in their teens and getting to the front of the social housing queue. And then it became those who were on the dole. And latterly, it's become those who came into our country from overseas, to the point now where some areas have 100-year waiting lists for working Brits. It feels like an inequality. And today, Reform UK pledged to put that right. But do the details stack up on today's show? I'll be joined by Lee Anderson from Reform UK for his take. I want to hear from you. Tell us about the social housing in your area, because I've done some data today, and an incredible 89% of the hotspots in Britain where social houses are given away to the jobless, given away to those from overseas, are ran by Labour Party MPs. That's right. It seems if you're on the rock and roll or you get off a dinghy, get straight to your nearest Labour Party constituency, you might find yourself at the front of the social housing queue. Get in touch, gbnews.com/yoursay is the way to do so, or scan the QR code on your screens now. But now it's time for your headlines, and here's Bethany Elsie.
1: Martin, thank you. Top stories from the GB newsroom at 3 minutes past 3. 12 people have been arrested in connection with the collision that killed 7 people, including 2 police officers near Middlesbrough. Cleveland Police says it received several reports of 2 vehicles being driven dangerously on Saturday. A Volvo XC60 was seen ramming into properties in the area and has been recovered as part of the investigation. The second vehicle, a Volkswagen Passat, which was using cloned plates, was involved in the crash. 9 men and 3 women aged between 19 and 61 have been arrested across Teesside on suspicion of offences including possession of a firearm and participating in the activities of an organised crime group. The police officers PC Matthew Blades and PC Tom Clough were killed when the VW driving the wrong way on the A66 collided with their car on Saturday. It's understood 4 of the 5 killed in the VW had previous police convictions. Defence Minister Luke Pollard spoke to us this morning.
2: It's right that the police have time to investigate what's happened, but I think there's steps that we can take immediately. The government has already spoken to the social media companies, telling them to take down that horrendous content that you rightly say is celebrating dangerous driving on our roads. It's already illegal to drive down the wrong side of the road in the United Kingdom, and we'll learn the lessons from the police investigation, but we want that content removed online. I think it should be for the social media companies, who have often argued that they can police themselves. Well, prove it here. Turn off the algorithm that incentivizes and shares this type of illegal content.
1: Andy Burnham has promised to keep up the pressure on Russia despite Moscow's so-called outrageous threats on his first official visit to Ukraine as British Prime Minister. He'll chair a meeting of the Coalition of the Willing today and is handing over blueprints to Kyiv so Kyiv can build its own long-range missiles. The visit comes on Ukraine's Independence Day and after Moscow warned last week of consequences for Britain over its support for Ukraine. Moscow says the UK is participating in this war, and the decision to hand over classified information on missiles will add fuel to the fire. Crossfire between Russia and Ukraine is continuing.
3: We are just continuing what we've done from the start. We have been there from the start, providing that backup support, and this is technical support going with what we've been doing from the very start, and we'll continue to do that. Nothing will change that. Who started the fire? That's the question, isn't it? Ukraine did not do that. Russia began this illegal invasion.
1: Reform UK says it will prioritise British-born workers under the age of 35 when allocating social housing if the party were to enter government. Reform says former military service personnel and married couples with children will also be prioritised. A Labour spokesperson called the plans unserious and unworkable and accused Reform of pushing gimmicks and division. The deputy leader, Richard Tice, has set out plans to build 50,000 affordable social homes a year.
27: That affordable social housing in this country is broken. There is a desperate shortage. And we've got 1.3 million people on the waiting list. Now, we want to build, a Reform government will build, an extra 50,000 affordable social homes every year for a decade. 50,000. That is more than has been achieved for decades.
1: Those are the latest headlines. Let's have a look at the markets.
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1: 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And the FTSE 100's at 10,821 points.
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26: Thank you very much indeed, Bethany. And we start with the news we broke just over an hour ago. And it's this. 12 people have now been arrested in response to the fatal crash that killed two police officers in the early hours of Saturday morning. PC Matthew Blades and PC Tom Clough, the heroes, died when their car was hit by a vehicle being driven the wrong way down a dual carriageway. Now we understand 9 men and 3 women aged between 19 and 61 years of age have now been arrested on suspicion of several offences ranging from possession of a firearm to participating in the activities of an organised crime group. And a web page set up to raise money for the families has now raised almost £500,000. In fact, I think we are moments away from that incredible threshold, £500,000 being raised for the families of those two amazing officers who paid the ultimate price in the line of duty. I'm delighted now to be joined by GB News' Homeland Security Editor, Mark White. Mark White's valiantly staying on. Thank you very much, Captain, after 3 hours on Good Afternoon Britain. But what a story. It's a heartbreaking story. You very, very movingly covered it on your show, detailing other officers who paid the ultimate price and lost their lives. But to the here and now, 12 arrests made. Mark, what do we know?
5: Well, I think, Martin, this is a very significant development in the ongoing investigation. And we've got tandem investigations, of course. There's the Independent Office for Police Conduct that is investigating that fatal collision on the A66. In the early hours of Saturday morning, in which those two police officers were killed along with 5 people in that Volkswagen Passat. But in tandem with that, there is the Cleveland police investigation involving a number of neighbouring forces, Northumbria Police, Durham Constabulary and North Yorkshire Police as well, trying to piece together the exact events that took place and the wider potential investigation. And that has now, it seems, come to the conclusion from an investigatory point of view that there wasn't just one, but 2 vehicles that were involved in activities in the early hours of Saturday morning in that area around Middlesbrough. What they've said is that Cleveland Police received reports that in addition to the Volkswagen Passat, that a Volvo XC60 was also involved in dangerous activities involving, we understand, the ramming of a number of properties. And Cleveland Police have said that their investigations have led them to believe that the Volvo XC60 and the Volkswagen Passat were associated with each other. Both were running on clone plates. Both had been detected by the automatic number plate recognition cameras in the area and flagged up to officers. And since that terrible crash on the A66, remember, of course, the Volkswagen Passat was travelling at speed on the other side, the wrong side of the carriageway when it collided with that oncoming police vehicle. In addition to that, we're told that the Volvo XC60 has now been located, recovered by detectives, and that has led in part to the arrests that we've heard about today. 12 in total, 9 men and 3 women, aged from 19 years of age to 61. And they've been arrested, as you said in your introduction there, for a variety of offences, including one offence of possession of a firearm, but also other offences, including the participation in organised crime groups.
26: Mark White, amidst this tragedy, of course, there is something that's deeply moving, and it really kind of brings back faith in humanity when we look at this crowdfunder, this GoFundMe that's out there. We're on the verge of this breaking through the £500,000 mark. It's more or less doubled throughout the course of today. I know you've been mentioning a lot on your show. Here it is on our screen now. And Mark, I'm just struck by the breadth and the depth of people donating whatever they can. From the British Transport Police Federation, they put £1,000 forward. Just ordinary members of the public who are putting in £5 and just giving their heartfelt thank you to two officers who just completely out of the blue, their lives taken away in this indiscriminate and random way. The families will never be the same again. And you know, Mark, you and I talk so often about PC Andrew Harper and the pain that's been felt by the family, the policing community there. And this case doesn't feel like it sits in isolation, does it? It feels like the thin blue line is just being battered.
5: Yeah, there's no doubt about that. And you're right to point to this page that people are donating to, because I think what it shows is that despite the criticism that there is regularly, often from politicians and some in the media, about the conduct as they see it, good or bad, of the police, that for the majority of people right across the country, Martin, there is enormous respect for the police and the terrible, jobs that they have to do, the terrible sights that they're faced with, the real risk that they have from often violent criminals that they take on in defence of those wider members of the public. And that's why it doesn't surprise me that people are being so generous and very rapidly today increasing the number that donated fund on that page, that GoFundMe page. Interestingly, we've been hearing from the Assistant Chief Constable of Cleveland Police today, Assistant Chief Constable Wayne Fox, about the impact this has been having on officers. He said that officers and staff across Cleveland have shown incredible resilience in continuing their work in the face of such tragedy. He said two of their colleagues lost their lives while serving the people of Cleveland, and while the impact will be felt by our people for a long time to come, they've continued to act with the utmost professionalism. I'm also, he said, extremely grateful for the support we've received and continue to receive from the public of Cleveland to our wider policing family. So I think you hit the nail on the head there, Martin, that, you know, it is, terribly tragic to talk about the events in the early hours of Saturday morning. It's so humbling to see the response from the community at large, because whatever the negative criticism might have been about police actions over recent months, they are held within such high esteem by the majority of people in this country who know they do an enormously difficult job.
26: You know, when you think one of those lads was an Iraqi war veteran and he got through that, and he didn't get through this. But it is now going towards £490,000. So surely during the show today, we're going to get this through the £500,000 mark. It's not about, you can't bring them back. You can't buy back any happiness for these families ever. But it just gives some small crumb of comfort, Mark White, that faith in humanity is restored. That a great many people out there, wonderful, charitable, respectful British citizens, are chipping in to do their very best to try and lessen the pain of what is just a deeply traumatic incident, not just for the families, but also for the police force as a whole across the United Kingdom. Mark White, thank you very much for coming back on the show. You've been a very, very busy man today. I appreciate your time. I really do. Thank you, Mark White. Let's now get my next guest in. I'm delighted to be joined by the crime journalist, great friend of the channel, David Shipley. David, welcome to the show. It's a pleasure to have your company. You know, we criticise the police, I think, often in the media. And let's face it, bad policing has been trickling down from above, you know, nonsense. And we say police our streets and not our tweets. But when police officers like PC Blades and PC Clough, they are policing the streets. And they're policing the streets increasingly with a lawless Britain that doesn't seem to respect authority. What do we do?
6: Yeah, I think that's exactly right. I mean, I think it's important to focus on the fact actually there's clearly a organised criminality linked to this. I know there's, you know, I mean, we had a minister talking about social media, but actually very quickly the police have arrested, you know, 12 people for all sorts of potential serious offending, including possession of a firearm, links to organised crime. And criminality of this sort, clusters, you know, the sort of young men who are driving at speed the wrong way down a road to evade the police, of course, are often involved in other kinds of criminality. I think we've already seen that 4 out of the 5 young men that were in that car had a string of previous convictions. And really, yeah, I think we should be very grateful there are brave police officers who are able to and willing to go out there and confront to try and stop young men like that. But really also, I think we need to be asking those 4 who've got a serious track record of criminality, should they even have been out of prison?
26: You know, David Shipley, I think you're so right. This brings so many current affairs stories together in one almost perfect storm, a disastrous ending for these two valiant officers. I wonder how many of these individuals involved in the arrests today and the fatalities, the 5 who are in that car, as you say, are known to authorities and they haven't been clamped down on before because things like prisons are full, things like, you know, they might just get away with a slap on the wrist. And is this, again, this is a specific case, we can't get into the details, but more generally speaking, there's a feeling, is there not, David Shipley, that we don't have anything like a broken windows policy in this country where we're clamping down on the minor offences to make sure the bigger ones don't happen. And in many ways, that's the tragic consequences. People who should be behind bars, people who shouldn't be enjoying their liberty are doing so, and they're causing disasters.
6: Yeah, I mean, so there's a few things there. First of all, we're very unwilling to jail under 18s for anything these days. So generally speaking, if you're under 18, you can be committing quite a lot of quite serious offences and you won't go into custody. You know, also, we have a sentencing system, the sentencing guidelines, which actually reduce your sentence if you possess characteristics, which mean you pose a higher risk. So if you're very young when you're committing your first offences, if you've got a low IQ, if you don't understand that what you're doing is wrong, according to the sentencing guidelines, that means your sentence should be less, which is insane because all of those qualities mean you pose a much greater risk to the public. So I think the whole system is backward, and we need to really think seriously about how we approach justice and sentencing in this country.
26: I think we're exactly right. Meanwhile, the fundraiser for the two PCs, Blades and Clough, it's just now broke the 493,000 mark, so we're very, very close to raising £500,000 on their GoFundMe page towards these two fallen officers. David Shipley, thank you very much for joining us. It's always a pleasure to have your company, crime journalist there, David Shipley, great friend of the show. Thank you. Now, still to come, we'll talk about a fresh crisis, this time facing graduates. They're facing the worst job market on record as vacancies fall by almost 1/2 in a year. And also next, Reform UK today have pledged to clamp down on social housing for foreigners and for the work shy and put young working Brits at the front of the queue. The full story is on the way very, very shortly. And guess what? In 89% of the areas with the highest social housing for foreigners and those on the dole, Labour Party MPs rule the roost. That's an exclusive next here on GB News, Britain's number one news channel.
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15: Rory McIlroy was left frustrated by a stupid decision that effectively ended his hopes of winning the BMW Championship. The world number two was level with Wyndham Clark, with three holes remaining at Bellarive Country Club before making a costly mistake at the par 5 17th. After both players found the rough, Clark successfully laid up and made birdie, while McIlroy found successive bunkers and carded a bogey. The resulting two-shot swing proved decisive as Clark surged clear to claim victory. McIlroy admitted afterwards he should have taken the left bunker out of play when choosing to lay up. That's the latest sport. For more, go to gbnews.com.
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26: Welcome back. Time is 3:24. You're with me, Martin Daubney, here on GB News. Now, Reform UK has today pledged its outline its plans to prioritise British-born workers for social housing, pledging to build 500,000 affordable homes over a decade. Here's what the deputy leader of the party, Richard Tice, said earlier today.
29: That affordable social housing in this country is broken. There is a desperate, desperate shortage. And we've got 1.3 million people on the waiting list. Now, we want to build, a Reform government will build, an extra 50,000 affordable social homes every year for a decade. 50,000. That is more than has been achieved for decades.
26: Well, that's the plan. And I've been doing some digging today and check out these facts about social housing in the UK. I found out that in the top 10 constituencies, top 10 areas, in fact, where jobless people are taking up social housing, 9 of them have a Labour Party MP. And when it comes to socially rented housing where the main resident was born outside of the United Kingdom, there you go, look at that, 61% in Brent. That's the highest in Britain, followed by Westminster, Haringey, Ealing, Newham, Hackney, Harrow, Kensington and Chelsea, Enfield, Tower Hamlets. Look at this, London postcodes where Brits can't even afford to buy a one-bedroom flat. Guess what? They're the top 10 places in Britain. And look at the political break. breakdown. The Labour Party holds parliamentarian roles, MPs, in 24 out of 26 of those seats within those 10 local authorities. There's a clear pattern emerging here, and that is if you're jobless, if you come from overseas, you're much more likely to end up in a social house if the Labour Party are in control. Well, let's get my guest in now. Delighted to be joined in Westminster by GB News' Chief Political Correspondent, Catherine Control. Well, let's get my guest in now. Delighted to be joined in Westminster by GB News' Chief Political Correspondent, Catherine Forster. Catherine, the

0: agencies. But yes, another Monday, another very eye-catching announcement from Reform. This is basically they want to prioritise social housing for British-born people, specifically those under 35, and particularly those married with children and veterans. They also claim that they're going to be able to create 50,000 new affordable homes per year. And, you know, lots of people will think this sounds eminently sensible. In the press conference afterwards, though, this is when you start getting into the detail and it gets a bit more complicated. First of all, people are going to have to start looking at people's not just passports, but birth certificates to find out where you were born. And then there's the matter of single parent families. They're talking about married couples with children. So if you've got children, but you're not married, you're not as much of a priority. If you're a single parent family, and nearly a quarter of all families in the UK are single parent families, some 2.8 million, those people will be further down the list.
1: But isn't that fair? I mean, for example, when I were a lad a long time ago now, it became the conversation that, let's be honest, single mums were getting up the duff to get up the social housing queue. That was a well-known racket, a well-known ruse, a well-known tactic across where I lived, across Nottinghamshire, and it set a pattern. It set a pattern for people, for families being shoved down the pecking order at a time where Maggie Thatcher was given the right to buy and the stock was being sold off and was never replaced.
0: Well, it wasn't replaced. And as Richard Tice says, that was one of the major flaws, that they sold it off. They didn't replace it. Richard Tice says Reform would replace it and much more so. But yeah, I completely take your point that you do not want to encourage teenage pregnancies by young girls with not great sort of employment prospects, thinking, I'll have a baby, I'll get a council house, and so on and so forth. But 2.8 million single parent families, there's going to be very many of those who began in a couple and something has gone wrong. Perhaps somebody was abusive, perhaps somebody has passed away and they are a widow or widower through no fault of their own. Those families find it more difficult already when they've only got one wage coming in. So I think there are questions of how you would implement it. There's a lot of questions about fairness. And also, if you are a British person, if you are severely disabled and you cannot work, what happens to you? So again, a very eye-catching headline that I think will appeal to lots of people. The other parties, of course, are saying that it's either cruel or unworkable.
1: Okay, Catherine Forster, thank you very much. Much more from you, of course, in our next hour. Let's get to my next guest now, security and the immigration commentator, another great friend of the channel, Danny Shaw. Danny, always a pleasure to have your company. The Labour Party have already put the boot into this policy, saying it would cause mass homelessness and it's unfair and cruel. What's your take?
2: Well, I think Catherine Forster has summed it up pretty well. It's an eye-catching headline, she said. Certainly is eye-catching. But I think when you get into the detail, and as she just explained there, it's very complicated. And there are all sorts of categories of people who would be deserving, I would say, of social housing, who would be kicked out of the house that they have at the moment or wouldn't qualify. I think as part of the Reform UK plans, it would be to basically evict anyone who doesn't qualify after a grace period. Well, let's just have a think about that. There are people in this country who are in social housing at the moment who may have arrived here from Poland, may have arrived here as a genuine refugee from Somalia, who may be working in the NHS, working in a care home, doing absolutely vital work, living in social housing, and they'd be kicked out or they wouldn't be eligible. Or yeah, someone who came here as a young person.
1: Let's be frank, Danny. There's a sliding scale, but there are also loads of people taking the mickey. There are. All over the country, there are people taking the mickey. They don't get up in the morning. They can't be bothered. You know, it's always NHS workers, asylum seekers. What about the reality of people who get up in the morning and see their neighbours doing sod all? They don't get up till 11 in the morning and they're going out, a neighbour to them, and they're paying their taxes so they can sit on their backsides. That's not right.
2: Asylum seekers don't qualify for social housing, Richard. The

0: point you're making is a right one. Look, where I agree is that we certainly should prioritise social housing for people who are in need, for disabled people who genuinely can't work or in need, and veterans, I agree with that, and for people who are in work, and I would say are doing jobs in the public sector, vital jobs in the NHS, working in the social care sector, in education, who can't afford their own homes. That's where the priority should be. Mm. Where I disagree with Reform UK is drawing the line and saying you've got to be born in Britain. What about someone who comes here as a 5 or 6 year old from Poland, and many young people came from Eastern Europe, you know, after the expansion of the EU. They're working here. They've been living here for years and years and years. Why shouldn't they qualify for social housing? I mean, I don't think that it's been thought through, frankly. I absolutely would like to see more social houses. I mean, idea of 50,000 per year. Absolutely great. Bring it on if you can find the money to do it without increasing taxes or
1: borrowing. I have to cut you short because we've run out of time and I've got a breaking news story. But look, I really appreciate your time always. Thank you very much indeed, Danny Shaw. Now, Labour Party spokesperson has told GB News this. Reform is so desperate to try and deflect attention away from the scandals Nigel Farage is drowning in, they've cobbled together unworkable and unserious plans which they can't answer even basic questions on. It will blow a £10 billion black hole in the public finances, will create years of wrangling with the European Union, and could leave British citizens without a place to call home. This Labour government is investing billions to deliver the biggest boost to social and affordable housing in a generation to fix the housing crisis we inherited from the Tories. Now, breaking news for you now. Fantastic breaking news about a dark story in the last couple of minutes. The crowdfunder page to raise money for the two police officers who were fatally killed, tragically killed on Saturday, has now breached the £500,000 mark. It's gone over £500,000. Let's remember, PC Matthew Blades and PC Tom Clough died when their car was hit by a vehicle being driven the wrong way down a dual carriageway on the A66. Some small ray of sunlight, and thank you to everybody who's donated. Faith and humanity in some tiny scintilla of a manner restored. That fundraiser now has gone past the £500,000 mark. Still to come, the number of jobs advertised for people leaving university by graduates has fallen by a massive 45% in just 1 year. It begs the question, is there any point even going to university these days? But first, here's your latest news headlines with Bethany Elsie.
2: Good afternoon. The headlines from the GB newsroom. 12 people have been arrested in connection with the collision that killed 7 people, including 2 police officers, near Middlesbrough. PC Matthew Blades and PC Tom Clough died when a VW, travelling on the wrong way down the A66, collided with their marked police vehicle. 5 others were also killed in the crash. Andy Burnham has promised to keep up the pressure on Russia despite Moscow's outrageous threats on his first official visit to Ukraine as Prime Minister. He'll chair a meeting of the Coalition of the Willing and is handing over blueprints to Kyiv so they can build their own long-range missiles. Reform UK says it will prioritise British-born workers under the age of 35 when allocating social housing if the party were to enter government. Deputy leader Richard Tice has set out plans to build 50,000 affordable social homes a year. You're up to date for now. I'll be back with more at 3 o'clock.
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4: Hello, good afternoon. Welcome to your latest GB News weather update brought to you from the Met Office. The rest of today is looking dry, sunny and a little bit warmer than it was over the weekend. That is set to change through the rest of this week. Low pressure moves in from Tuesday onwards to bring outbreaks of rain, potentially some thundery downpours. But for the time being, we've still got high pressure just about holding on. So a dry evening to come for much of the UK. We've got an easterly wind though, so it will feel a little bit fresher across eastern coasts and that could drag in a bit more cloud and some light rain overnight to parts of northeastern England, southeastern Scotland. And we start to see that showery rain arriving into the south and west by Tuesday morning. But for most of us, it's going to be a dry and clear night, a little bit warmer than it was over the weekend. Temperatures in the mid-teens to start the day for many towns and cities. More northwestern areas of Scotland should see plenty of fine weather to start the day, another sunny start. Further east, though, that's where we've got the risk of thicker cloud, perhaps some light rain as well through the morning. That should ease as the day goes on. For Northern Ireland as well, it's looking relatively dry and sunny. Plenty of sunshine across central and eastern areas of England too, but it's down towards the southwest where there is a chance of some showery rain throughout the early hours. There's some uncertainty in the details of that. I think there is, you can expect at least a shower to push through Tuesday morning. Through the rest of Tuesday, the shower chance continues across southwestern areas. Elsewhere across the UK, it should remain largely dry. That easterly wind still holding on, so at the coast, a little bit fresher in the east, but inland areas, temperatures climbing towards the mid to high 20s, 27 degrees across London on Tuesday, so warmer than it was over the weekend. Into Tuesday evening, more in the way of rain will push up from the south. That's got a risk of thunderstorms in it as well, and we hold on to that thunderstorm risk through Thursday and Friday. Some quite heavy downpours just about anywhere across the country is likely. Bye-bye.
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7: Good afternoon. 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The M25 clockwise is slow after a collision between junctions 16 and 17 in Denham. The M5 northbound has a lane closure between junctions 5 and 4A. The M6 southbound has a lane closure between junctions 17 and 16 in Crewe and Stoke West. In Scotland, the M80 southbound has four lanes restricted between junction 4 at Mullinsburn and junction 4A at Low Wood. Across Wales, the M4 westbound from J24 Caldra to J26 Malpas is congested with possible delays. And on the trains, Grand Central and Great Northern are reporting major disruption on some routes. For more travel news, go to gbnews.com.
1: Welcome back. Time is 3:39. You're with me, Martin Daubney, here on GB News. And there's yet more bad news on the jobs market today, because not only are most people leaving university with staggering levels of debt, but they're now facing the worst job market on record. That's right. A mere 8,383 roles for university leavers were advertised in July. That's an incredible 45% down on just 12 months ago, and the lowest since figures were first put together in 2016. Let's now speak with the economist and the business commentator, another great friend of the show. They're all here today. Justin Urquhart Stewart. Justin, always a pleasure and never a chore. And of course, you're resplendent in those trademark red braces.
8: Thank you.
1: Justin, it never rains, but it pours for graduates these days. They're contemplating looking at the thick end of £50,000, £60,000, £70,000 debt. And now the job market says, is there any point?
8: Well, it is utterly ridiculous to see how the system was set up by that well-known Prime Minister who knows all about these things, Mr. Blair. And everyone should go to university. It used to be about 5 or 6%. Now we have the University of God knows where producing degrees of variable quality. So what are you doing? Creating people who technically are going to get a degree. But in what? And what connection does that give them towards their career? So I'm afraid we've actually had a system which has developed left on its own to increase its charges. This is not cheap loan money. It's very expensive loan money. Yes, you should go from 15,000 last year now down to 8,000, your figures you were just saying now. That dramatic impact on jobs. Not helped, of course, by, of course, the government actually decided to put a tax on jobs, which is always extremely helpful, these sort of things. We need to put a clear message through to all areas in terms of particularly the practical areas, which our tech colleges were really good at. And yet they were sort of say, oh, no, they're not proper colleges, universities. They're vital. They're producing the people who actually do things in terms of whether it's engineering skills and other building stuff. Without them, you're standing in concrete, even if you didn't make the concrete in the first place.
1: You know, Justin, it's, of course, not just about getting qualification, going to university. My son is one of the cohorts starting next year. And What's really startled though about this, there is a record number of students preparing to start university, 262,000, and a record few number of jobs, Justin. You don't have to be Einstein to work out there's an oversupply and an undersupply of jobs. That means lower salaries. And at the same time, you've got automation and AI. You've got ChatGPT can do a lot of jobs like accountancy and the rest of it. Is it best just to sort of go for a job where, you know, you can't be replaced by a computer like being a bricklayer?
8: Well, the good news is that you can go out and actually start your career by actually having a different style of job that we were thinking of. So rather than necessarily if you were, say, going to be a lawyer, or maybe in the short term, you're going to have to practice to do other things as well, which frankly is really rather sensible. Give a broader outlook rather than say some of the rather weak-looking ivory towers in the City of London and in the legal profession. So this is radically going to change. So either you can wait for it to change around you, or you take the initiative. And the initiative is you do... to quote a well-known old-fashioned Tory, get on your bike and go and find something. We have areas in this country where, particularly in technology, they need more people. And it's not in London and South East. It's all over the country. And why on earth do you give kids coming out of university with £50,000 worth of debt? That's just pathetic. And you know, an insult to people. We don't train them actually how to run money in the first place. So it's going to be a very powerful, a very difficult time. You need to now start thinking about financial planning on a family basis across the generations. People will say, oh, no, my son or child won't be able to buy a flat. You're right, because you have to do it through the family's assets. In due course, they will be able to have that ownership. But don't force people on the idea that you have to have a house and you have to have a university degree. No, you have to have some interesting, have some initiative, and go out and try and work it out some for yourself. The state ain't going to help you.
1: Justin Urquhart-Stewart, as ever, a font of knowledge. Thank you very much for joining us on the show today. Now, I want to get a quick comment from Catherine Forster. Catherine, you've got three lads. One, I believe, has been to uni. Two are on the way. And it's a tough word out there.
9: Yeah, I feel really sorry for young people now, not least because housing is so expensive and who knows when they'll ever be able to afford their own home. But for so long, kids have just been funneled to go to university, then you'll get a good job and it'll be worth it. And increasingly, I don't think it is, because AI, sure, the government's policy is not helping, but AI is hoovering up white collar jobs. They are just disappearing. People are coming out of university with 50,000 debt if you're an undergraduate. Very often, they then can't get a job. I know so many kids with good degrees from good unis working in coffee bars, if they're lucky. And then they end up doing a master's, more debt. Maybe they get a job then, maybe they don't. And increasingly, I think for many people, it isn't worth it.
1: Okay, thank you very much indeed, Catherine. Now, government spokesman has told GB News this: we're determined to go further to restore opportunity for young people through our £2.5 billion youth employment package, which will deliver almost 1 million opportunities to earn or learn. And further reform will follow the Milburn Review to support young people across the country. Now, time now for the Great British Giveaway, and it's the biggest of the year so far. 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
11: 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Or post your name and number to GB23 PO Box 8690 Derby DE1 9TT. UK only. Entrance must be 18 or over. Lines close at 4pm on the 23rd of October. We may call the winner live after all entry routes have closed. Please check the closing time if listening or watching on demand. Good luck.
1: Coming up next, we cross live to London Zoo, where 10,000 animals have been weighed as part of the annual weigh-in. Meanwhile, I've inserted some holiday sun. Here's the forecast of some of your top European destinations.
12: Ready to soak up that holiday sunshine?
13: Won't we need some cover?
12: 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All sorted.
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15: Hello there. It remains quite unsettled across northern and western parts of Europe. Some heavy rain across parts of Portugal and Spain in particular. Plenty of sunny spells across the Canaries on Tuesday. Temperatures around 30 Celsius. The risk of showers still for Portugal, parts of France, but Spain largely dry with sunshine. A few showers also stretching across into northern Italy. Hot in Rome, temperatures in the mid-30s. Plenty of sunshine and high temperatures across Greece as well, staying that way over the next few days.
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1: Welcome back. Now, GB News has spent the day at London Zoo, where around 10,000 animals have been weighed for the day. Our reporter, Sophia Wenzel, has been there for us.
0: If you've been overindulging a little bit this summer and feel worried about getting on those bathroom scales, spare a thought for the Humboldt penguins behind me who are having their annual weigh-in. But it's not so straightforward always getting them onto the scales. A lot of tactics involved. Sometimes keepers can hide scales under the entrance or in their natural habitat, or even get them onto the scales with a little bit of a treat. Someone who can tell us a little bit more about that is the head zookeeper here, Jessica Ray. Hello, thank you for speaking with us. So you know a lot about Humboldt penguins, I believe. Is there anything about their routine that helps you with weighing them?
2: I think the biggest thing that helps us with weighing them is knowing who's who, which is a massive feat for 76 penguins. It's a lot of penguins. So it helps to know who's who, definitely. If we don't, then we do have a nice spreadsheet of all the colors and who goes with what. But I think the biggest thing is also understanding their behavior and what they really want out of their day and out of their keepers. So for most of our penguins, it's fish. So the biggest thing is using their fish to utilize that to help them make good choices and help us cooperate to get their weights and get their healthcare all sorted. It's really, really helpful to work with them.
0: Lovely. And what exactly do you use their measurements for? I know you mentioned healthcare there. Is there anything else?
2: Yeah, I mean, working with the weights, all of our penguins do a lot of like seasonal changes. So they'll go from basically nothing's going on, which is very exciting, to prepping for breeding season, laying eggs, rearing chicks. Then when that's all done, they'll have a few weeks off, and then we'll go straight into the catastrophic molt, where they're actually double their body weight. Very impressive. But then while they're molting, they're not going to eat anything. So they'll use those fat reserves and slim back down. So by tracking their weights through that season and throughout the year, it allows us to kind of see what's happening and what's going to be happening soon in the colony. It allows us to prep as well, make sure we're ordering enough fish for everyone.
0: Lovely. And do you have any favorite penguins? I know you know them all by name, don't you? So is there anyone that you particularly like?
2: I'll give a shout out to Robin. He's a great penguin.
0: Oh, well, I'd love to meet Robin. Well, thank you very much for speaking with us today. So you've heard it here. A lot more goes into it than just the cute pictures that you can get here with the penguins. It's about so much more than that. Knowing the numbers means knowing the animals.
1: Superb stuff. Thank you, Sophia. Now then, great news to end this hour. The crowdfunder page set up to raise money for the heroic police officers PC Matthew Blades and PC Tom Clough has now smashed through the £500,000 mark. The latest figure we have here at GB News, £511,454 and rising. It's a small crumb of comfort, is it not, from you, the great British public, to have chipped in a few quid to help the bereaved families of PC Blades and PC Clough. More on that after the news. It's not the news.
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4: Hello, good afternoon. Welcome to your latest GB News weather update brought to you from the Met Office. The rest of today is looking dry, sunny and a little bit warmer than it was over the weekend. That is set to change through the rest of this week. Low pressure moves in from Tuesday onwards to bring outbreaks of rain, potentially some thundery downpours. But for the time being, we've still got high pressure just about holding on. So a dry evening to come for much of the UK. We've got an easterly wind though, so we'll feel a little bit fresher across the eastern coast, and that could drag in a bit more cloud and some light rain overnight to parts of northeastern England, southeastern Scotland. And we start to see that showery rain arriving into the south and west by Tuesday morning. But for most of us, it's going to be a dry and clear night, and a little bit warmer than it was over the weekend. Temperatures in the mid-teens to start the day for many towns and cities. More northwestern areas of Scotland should see plenty of fine weather to start the day, another sunny start. Further east, though, that's where we've got the risk of thicker cloud, perhaps some light rain as well through the morning. That should ease as the day goes on. For Northern Ireland as well, it's looking relatively dry and sunny. Plenty of sunshine across central and eastern areas of England too, but it's down towards the southwest where there is a chance of some showery rain throughout the early hours. There's some uncertainty in the details of that, but I think there is, you can expect at least a shower to push through Tuesday morning. Through the rest of Tuesday, the shower chance continues across southwestern areas. Elsewhere across the UK, it should remain largely dry. That easterly wind still holding on, so at the coast, a little bit fresher in the east, but inland areas, temperatures climbing towards the mid to high 20s, 27 degrees across London on Tuesday, so warmer than it was over the weekend. Into Tuesday evening, more in the way of rain will push up from the south. That's got a risk of thunderstorms in it as well, and we hold on to that thunderstorm risk through Thursday and Friday. Some quite heavy downpours just about anywhere across the country is likely. Bye-bye.
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6: This is the latest AI travel news from gbnews.com. Expect delays on Birmingham's M6 southbound between junctions 5 and 4A due to road improvements. Solihull's M42 link from M6 junction 4A to M42 junction 8 southbound faces restrictions. In Bury, the M6 southbound has lane closures for vegetation cutting. Cheshire West's M56 link has lane closures from M53 junction 11 to M56 junction 15 for repairs. Cumbria's M6 southbound and North Somerset's M5 northbound also face maintenance impacts. For more travel news, go to gbnews.com.
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11: 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UK only. Entrance must be 18 or over. Lines close at 4 p.m. on the 23rd of October. Please check the closing time if listening or watching on demand. Good luck.
13: 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I'm Mike Green. I've mentored 1,000 founders, and I'll tell you this, a cash flow problem is never just a cash flow problem. 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To find out more, WhatsApp me, 077 20 30 40 50. 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
1: Very, very good afternoon to you and a happy Monday. It's 4 p.m. and welcome to the Martin Daubney Show here on GB News, broadcasting for you until 6 p.m. A cracking show awaits, and here's what's on today's show. Top story this afternoon, the breaking news, 12 people have now been arrested in response to the car crash on Saturday that killed two police officers. And in the last half an hour, a crowdfunder webpage set up to support the brave coppers' families has now raised more than £500,000. And meanwhile, in politics, Reform UK today have pledged to clamp down on social housing for foreigners and for the jobless, and puts young, working Brits at the front of the queue.
25: The government will build an extra 50,000 affordable social homes every year for a decade. 50,000. That is more than has been achieved for decades.
1: Now, the Labour Party has blasted the plans as unworkable, but could there be another reason? Because on today's show, I'll exclusively expose how Labour Party MPs are in control of 89% of the worst hotspot areas for social house giveaways for foreigners and for the jobless. The new figures published today reveal a staggering £500,000 is spent every single day, or £1.85 billion per year, simply detaining and moving illegal immigrants around the country. Meanwhile, a petition demanding Andy Burnham launches a full-scale public inquiry into illegal migration is to be acknowledged by Parliament. Here's the question. Has border force become a border farce? And could the taxpayer end up copping the bill for the multi-million pound security bill looking after Harry and Meghan? Why should we pay to protect them? Surely they should protect themselves. And that's all coming up in your next hour. Welcome to the show. It's a pleasure to have your company. Once again, a huge thank you to all of those who came over and said hello, chatted to me in Nottingham at the weekend about politics, even to commiserate me about Nottingham Forest losing to Leeds United at home on the first game of the season. Not at all bitter, but on a serious point. Social housing. Did you notice around your area some time ago in the past, the social housing seemed to be taken up first by single mothers, then by the jobless, and latterly by those coming from overseas, to the point where a lot of parts of Britain now, over 100 years to get a family social house, you might as well forget about it. You've got more chance of winning the lottery unless you come here on a dinghy. Unless you simply don't ever decide to go to work. Is it time for a complete overhaul of the social housing policy in Britain? Well, that's what Reform UK pledged to do today. But do the numbers stack up? Later on the show, I'll be joined by Reform UK's Lee Anderson. In the meantime, please get in touch. GBnews.com/yoursay is the way to do so, or scan the QR code on your screens now. But enough from me. Here's your headlines with Bethany Elsie.
10: Martin, thank you. Top stories at 3 minutes past four. 12 people have been arrested in connection with the collision that killed 7 people, including 2 police officers near Middlesbrough. Cleveland Police says it received several reports of 2 vehicles being driven dangerously on Saturday. A Volvo XC60 was seen ramming into properties in the area and has been recovered as part of the investigation. The second vehicle, a VW Passat, was involved in the crash and was using cloned plates. 9 men and 3 women aged between 19 and 61 have been arrested across Teesside on suspicion of offences including possession of a firearm and participating in the activities of an organised crime group. The police officers PC Matthew Blades and PC Tom Clough were killed when the VW, driving on the wrong way on the A66, collided with their car on Saturday. It's understood 4 of the 5 killed in the VW had previous police convictions. Defence Minister Luke Pollard spoke to us this morning.
12: It's right that the police have time to investigate what's happened, but I think there's steps that we can take immediately. The government has already spoken to the social media companies, telling them to take down that horrendous content that you rightly say is celebrating dangerous driving on our roads. It's already illegal to drive down the wrong side of the road in the United Kingdom, and we'll learn the lessons from the police investigation, but we want that content removed online. I think it should be for the social media companies, who have often argued that they can police themselves. Well, prove it here. Turn off the algorithm that incentivizes and shares this type of illegal content.
10: Andy Burnham has promised to keep up the pressure on Russia despite Moscow's so-called outrageous threats on his first official visit to Ukraine as Prime Minister. Chairing his first meeting of the Coalition of the Willing, he's urged allies to send more interceptor missiles to Kyiv as Ukraine struggles under continued Russian bombardment. The Prime Minister has also announced he'll be handing over blueprints so Kyiv can build its own long-range missiles. The visit comes on Ukraine's Independence Day and after Moscow warned last week of consequences for Britain over its support for Ukraine. Moscow says the UK is participating in the war and the decision to hand over classified information on missiles will add fuel to the fire. Tens of thousands of people have been evacuated from their homes in Nevada as severe wildfires reach the outskirts of the state's third biggest city. Around 42,000 have already been displaced, and a further 45,000 have been told to prepare to evacuate. Six people, including three first responders, have been injured. The cause of the fire remains under investigation. Former world snooker champion Graham Dott has been found guilty of sexually abusing two children. The court heard a girl and boy, both of primary school age, were subjected to multiple incidents of abuse. The girl was targeted between 1993 and 96, and the boy between 2006 and 2010. In both cases, the abuse happened in the Glasgow area. He'll be sentenced next month. And Reform UK says it will prioritise British-born workers under the age of 35 when allocating social housing if the party were to form the next government. Reform says former military service personnel and married couples with children will also be put first. A Labour spokesperson called the plans unserious and unworkable and accused Reform of pushing gimmicks and division. Well, the deputy leader Richard Tice has set out plans to build 50,000 affordable social homes a year. Those are your latest headlines. Let's have a look at the markets.
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10: 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The price of gold is £3,421 per ounce, and the FTSE 100's at 10,858 points.
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1: Thank you, Bethany. Now, we start with the breaking news today, serious breaking news, and it's this. 12 people have now been arrested in response to the car crash that killed two brave police officers in the early hours of Saturday morning. Of course, PC Matthew Blades and PC Tom Clough died when their car was hit by a vehicle being driven the wrong way down a dual carriageway on the A66. Now, nine men and three women aged between 19 and 61 have now been arrested on suspicion of several offences, ranging from possession of a firearm to participating in the activities of an organised crime group. And just to add a lighter side to this story, a web page set up to raise money for the fallen police officers' families has now raised more than £500,000, a small crumb of comfort to those who paid the ultimate price. As you can see on your screens there, the families of PC Matthew Blades and PC Thomas Clough now have been raised £511,000 and rising throughout the rest of this show. I'm delighted now to be joined by GB News' Home and Security Editor, Mark Wise. Mark, thank you again. I know you've had a long day already, but some crumbs of comfort there in the fundraiser. But isn't it curious how this started out as a story about TikTok, and it was people driving the wrong way, doing it for social media thrills, but now the dragnet's gone out. Mark, this appears to be something far, far more serious.
14: Yeah, it's clearly a fast-paced investigation, and on that issue around social media, you're right to point that out, because already we have politicians in government saying how we need to get much tougher with the social media companies. But Cleveland Police have been at pains to point out in their latest quite detailed news release that they have found no evidence at all to suggest that the vehicles involved in the incidents in the late on Friday night into the early hours of Saturday morning had been doing this and posting anything on the social media platform TikTok. So that doesn't seem at this stage anyway to be an avenue of investigation. What is clear, though, is that we're not now talking just about one vehicle, that we've moved beyond the Volkswagen Passat that was driving the wrong way up the A66 and collided to horrendous consequences with that Cleveland police vehicle in the early hours of Saturday morning. But another vehicle, seemingly also now part of this ongoing investigation, a Volvo XC60. Now, what Cleveland police have said is that in the early hours of Saturday morning, they received multiple calls about two vehicles behaving suspiciously, acting dangerously in the Cleveland Police Force area. The Volvo XC60 was seen, according to the reports, to Cleveland Police to be ramming a number of properties, and the Passat was in association with that, according to Cleveland Police. Now, they said that both these vehicles had been operating on cloned number plates, but those number plates, those false number plates, were picked up by the automatic number plate recognition cameras around the Middlesbrough area, and that helped alert police, obviously, and divert them to where these vehicles, or at least one of the vehicles, was this time. Now, in terms of the Passat that was involved in the crash, they've also confirmed that four of the five people that lost their lives inside that Volkswagen Passat had criminal records. And they have since revealed, of course, that there have been a number of arrests, 12 people arrested as part of the wider investigation. Nine of those male, three of those female, ages ranging from 19 to 61. One of those arrested in connection with the possession of a firearm, other offences connected to association or participation in organised crime groups. So, as I say, a fast-paced and widening investigation by the sounds of what we've been learning from Cleveland Police, Martin.
1: And Mark White, perhaps going the wrong way down a dual carriageway isn't done for social media thrills, although it might clearly be done by that for some reason for that people, but it also could be just the fastest way to get away from police. Police often don't pursue down the wrong end, the wrong way down a dual carriageway for very good public safety reasons. This could be a very, very dangerous game of getaway being played by serious organised criminals.
14: You're right to point that out, because that is very often used as a tactic by those desperate enough to get away from the police. They know that, as you said, the police will just call off a pursuit if it's around down the wrong way off a motorway or a dual carriageway or down the wrong side of the road. If it gets to those dangerous levels, the policies that are in place on pursuit driving, and the criminals know this well, will dictate that pursuit is called off, and the police will try to monitor it from afar. If they've got air support in the form of a police helicopter or a drone above, then they'll try and do it that way. But again, you know, the resources now for the National Air Police Service mean that there often isn't a police helicopter able to take up the pursuit and to monitor it from afar. So yes, the criminals know the more dangerous they act, the more likely it is that the police just won't pursue.
1: And Mark White, amidst this tragedy, there has been this ray of hope, at least to reinstall faith in humanity. This fundraiser is really now just skyrocketing. It's breached the £522,000 mark in these past few moments. And Mark, when you look at who's donating, really sort of touching cross-section, the National Association of Retired Police Officers, the Cleveland branch, they put £4,000 forwards. The British Transport Police Federation have put £1,000 forwards. But Mark White, there have just been hundreds and hundreds of ordinary Brits putting £20, £10, £5, a sense of the British public coming together to show their their respect for the thin blue line, which is so often these days, Mark, always seemingly under increasingly duress.
14: Yeah, and I think it points to the fact that whatever the noises off are in terms of criticism about the police and certain issues in recent months, actually for the vast majority of the public, they have huge respect for the police and the very difficult job that they do. And that funding page is incredible. I mean, I think it's been rising at about £1,000 every minute, such as the outpouring of support for these officers, for PC Matthew Blades and for PC Tom Clough. And it's interesting to hear from the families as well who've been paying tribute. The families of PC Matthew Blades have said that, you know, he was loved beyond words. This was his widow saying that he gave his life in the line of duty, protecting and serving others with courage, dedication and selflessness. And then also the family of PC Tom Clough, a man who, it was revealed, had not just served his community within the Cleveland Police Force, but had also served his country, not just in the Iraq War, but in another war, in the Afghan War as well, putting his life at risk there. And they said, our hero, always willing to jump into action whenever needed, willing to help anyone for any reason. I mean, of course, I think they will be very touched by the outpouring of support and the money that's been raised so far. But for those families, this is something they will never get over.
1: You know, Mark White, just to get your head around the fact that PC Tom Clough, you know, Cluffy, he made it through Iraq, he made it through Afghanistan, and he couldn't make it through this incident. It really, really is sobering news, but, you know, again, heartening. The great British public have dug deep to show they really are the best people in the world, the great British public. Mark White, thank you very much for sticking around. I know you've had a very long shift today. I appreciate your time. Thank you very much, my friend.
14: Cheers.
1: Now, still to come, there's what's being described as the catastrophic waste of taxpayers' money. More than £500,000 is being spent every single day detaining illegal immigrants and moving them around the country. That's a £1.85 billion border force. And also next, Reform UK say they'll clamp down on social housing for foreigners and for the jobless and put young working Brits at the front of the queue. The full story is on the way very, very shortly here on GB News and with Britain number one news channel.
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18: 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The world number two was level with Wyndham Clark, with three holes remaining at Bellerive Country Club before making a costly mistake at the par 5 17th. After both players found the rough, Clark successfully laid up and made birdie, while McIlroy found successive bunkers and carded a bogey. The resulting two-shot swing proved decisive as Clark surged clear to claim victory. McIlroy admitted afterwards he should have taken the left bunker out of play when choosing to lay up. That's the latest sport. 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
1: Welcome back. Time is 4:21. You're with me, Martin Daubney, here on GB News. Now, Reform UK has today pledged, it's outlined its plans to prioritise British-born workers for social housing, pledging to build 500,000 affordable homes over the next decade. And here's what Richard Tice, the Deputy Leader, said earlier on today.
31: That affordable social housing in this country is broken. There is a desperate, desperate shortage. And we've got 1.3 million people on the waiting list. Now, we want to build, a Reform government will build, an extra 50,000 affordable social homes every year for a decade. 50,000. That is more than has been achieved for decades.
1: And that was Richard Tice earlier on today. And as you'd expect, the policy has been attacked by the Labour Party. They said it was cobbled together and could leave lots of people homeless. But what's the true political landscape of where those people live in social housing, if they're jobless or if they were born overseas? Well, I've been doing some digging. And check this out. These facts about social housing on your screens now. I found out that in the top 10 areas where jobless people are taking up social housing, nine of them, 9 out of 10 have a Labour Party parliamentarian. As you can see, a huge number there of them also happen to be in Wales. Rhondda, Caerphilly, we can see there Cardiff, Neath, and also Merthyr Tydfil. Blackpool's on that list as well, as is Redcar and Cleveland, Hastings, and also Torbay. That's the Lib Dem seat on that list. What about those who were born overseas? But when it comes to socially rented housing, where the main resident, the head of the household, was born outside the UK, as you can see on your screens, check that out. Almost entirely clustered within London, 24 out of 26 of those members of Parliament are Labour politicians. In Brent, in Westminster, Haringey, Ealing, Newham, Hackney, Harrow, Kensington and Chelsea, Enfield, Tower Hamlets. I hasten to add, places where British people struggle to even buy a property. You're looking at the thick end of 500,000 quid to even buy a one-bedroom flat in those kind of places. Now, there you go, 24 out of 26 seats are Labour Party parliamentarians, and that's where you're most likely to get a free house if you were born overseas. Well, I'm joined now by GB News' Chief Political Correspondent, Catherine Forster. Catherine Forster, the Reform UK policy once again has put the cat amongst the pigeons, this time on social housing. Brings up to speed.
32: Yes, every Monday, it seems, they come out with something very eye-catching that gets everybody talking. And, yeah, they're pledging to put British people first, specifically British-born. And I think that is important. Under 35-year-olds, and especially if you are British-born, under 35, married with children or a veteran. They're also saying Richard Tice, of course, has made a lot of money as a property... developer. He says he's got more experience in building houses than the last 24 housing secretary. So he's got big plans and 50,000 new affordable social homes per year, they say. But there's all sorts of complexities here. First of all, how are they going to establish if somebody's British born, what they're going to want to see people's birth certificates? If you're prioritised, if you're married with children, what if you're in a long-term partnership and you're not married? What if you are a single parent? We know that nearly a quarter of families are headed by single parents, and those families tend to struggle more financially because they've only got one income coming in rather than two. What if you are a British-born person who is severely disabled and there is no possibility of you working? So I think it's very eye-catching. It is simple for people to understand what they want to do, but how they would actually do it, if it's workable, not to mention if it's fair, I think are open questions.
1: A lot of people watching this show and listening to GB News today will remember, Catherine, the time where social housing was an aspiration. It was something that you wasn't treated as an entitlement. You weren't fighting to get to the bottom, to get to the top of housing lists. When Maggie Thatcher did the Right to Buy scheme, it had already been utilised by a great many hard-working, working-class families across the United Kingdom, across my area of Nottinghamshire. You noticed that something started to change. First, it was single mums, and I'm going to be honest. There was the very, very clear, it was the truth. My mum was a teacher at the time. Young girls were getting up the duff to get on a social housing list and jump the queue. Became well known. That was a way to fast track your chance of getting a free house. And then latterly, it was more advantageous to be on the rock and roll. And now it's more advantageous to be coming from overseas to claim asylum, to have no means of supporting yourself. So a once well-intentioned framework of social support, many people now believe, is simply a con. It's simply a racket where people are gaming the system to get themselves to the front of the queue, and Brits are at the back of the queue.
32: Sure, and certainly some people absolutely will be gaming the system, and you absolutely don't want young girls getting pregnant because they don't think they can get a good job and they think it's a good way to get a flat. But in terms of sort of foreigners and social housing, initially, if you come here, you're not entitled to social housing. There's a period of several years where there's this no recourse to public funds. If you've been working for years and you get a settled status or indefinite leave to remain, that's different. And also, this presumably means, I think it's 500,000 people that Reform estimate are foreign nationals living in social housing. They say, I think it's 500,000 people that Reform estimate are foreign nationals living in social housing. They

0: Ken behind you. Marvellous stuff there. Lyndon Cam Cameron says, once again, you put the cats amongst the pigeons. It's being called cruel. It's being called heartless. But presumably you think something has to be done.
1: Look, of course something has to be done. And I think what I've just heard Catherine say is that sort of attitude of learned helplessness, which we've become so used to in this country. We hear politicians saying, well, it's too difficult. You know, this person might lose out. That person might think it's a bit cruel. We might get criticised by the media. We might get criticised by foreign governments. And Reform UK has come along and has said, actually, what we're focused on is fair policies for British people. And that is exactly what has been laid out today. This policy, brilliantly presented by Richard Tice and Lee Anderson earlier today, it does what it says on the tin. It goes a long way to actually solving the problem of not having enough housing stock available for people in this country. It goes a long way to building enough houses. As Richard Tice pointed out, we've had so many housing and community secretaries over the last couple of decades. They've not achieved anything they've set out, they've said they will set out to do. It does things like it promotes marriage and having children within a stable married environment. Statistics show that is the best way of guaranteeing that children grow up to be happy, healthy, productive, working, tax-paying members of society. Surely that's what we should be aiming for. I think it's a terrific policy, and I just can't wait till we get into government and we can start actually putting these amazing policies into play.
0: Now, Lyndon, I went through some of these scores on the doors, as it were, earlier on. You may have seen that. And it's true to say that the top 10 areas for joblessness and those born overseas tend to be labour-run areas. But also, Kent, you will know better than I, has a high degree of social depravity. In a lot of reform-leaning areas, Thanet, for example, 53.4% of those on benefits are for worklessness. It's a similar picture in Folkestone and in Medway and places like that. Are you concerned, Lyndon Cam-Karen, that your policy, well-meaning as it may sound, tough as it may sound, may impact a lot of your own voters and put them out of their homes?
1: Well, no, because it's not a policy that's just going to go in like a bulldozer and start chucking people out on the street. You know, like many of reform, like all of reform's policies, I should say, it's multifaceted. We're not just looking at putting a certain type of person in a social housing placement. Now, in Kent, we've got 15,000 that we know of, 15,000 households on the waiting list. Now, Kent County Council, we don't do housing. That is a district and a borough responsibility, but I'm still very aware of the consequences of that. And you're absolutely right to point out that East Kent, those places you've just mentioned, like Thanet, Folkestone, all around that east part of Kent, parts of Medway, are terribly, terribly deprived. Now, of course, we've got local government reorganisation being foisted on us in Kent. I know that's a whole separate conversation, but it is relevant in the fact that Kent is about to be split up into four separate unitary authorities. And one of those is going to be East Kent, one of the most socially deprived, economically deprived parts of the whole county. It's going to be left to fend for itself. You know, that's one of the many criticisms I have of this Labour government. It doesn't think policies through. You know, the consequences of that could be potentially very disastrous.
0: I think you might have lost quite a few people there. We were getting bogged down in like local government minutiae. I apologise. I just want to get to the nub of this. Is your policy in your area going to see ostensibly housing monitors go through doors and drag people out and make them homeless? That's what your critics are saying today.
1: I think it's going to be a very popular policy here in Kent, because don't forget, there are an awful lot of British-born people who work, you know, in Reform UK's natural voters, Alarm Clock Britain, the people that get up in the morning, they go out to work, they take their own children to school, they make sure there's food on the table, they don't rely on the welfare state. And they are heartily, heartily sick of seeing asylum seekers being put to the top of social housing waiting lists. They're heartily sick of seeing their neighbours, often people across the road who don't work, who have managed to carve out a living on the welfare state. You know, life for most people in Britain right now is fundamentally unfair. And as Brits, we have a deep-rooted sense of fairness. And I think this Reform UK policy speaks exactly to that. So I think when we go out knocking on the doors in and around Kent, as we do very regularly, I think it's going to be an absolute winner of a policy, because people can see the system has been skewed. You mentioned in your intro, remembering a time, I remember it too, when young girls often

0: found themselves pregnant and thought, great, that means I'll get a council house, I'll get a council flat. You know, I think all these policies that we've seen the Tories and Labour now enacting, they've come from a really good place. They've come from a well-intentioned place of trying to help people who find themselves in straitened circumstances, who need a bit of help. But like anything, if there are no checks and balances applied, these circumstances can be abused. And we're seeing it happening now, aren't we? Look at the number of foreign-born nationals in social housing. In some parts of the country, in London, it's almost 50%. I mean, that's absolutely crazy.
1: Well, it's actually more like 70% in some of the areas of West London. But thank you very much. I appreciate your time. That's the Councillor Lyndon Kim-Caron, who, of course, is the reform leader of Kent County Council. Thank you to you, Catherine Forster, and a Labour Party spokesperson has told GB News this. Reform is so desperate to try and deflect attention away from the scandals Nigel Farage is drowning in, they've cobbled together unworkable and unserious plans which they can't answer even basic questions on. It will blow a £10 billion black hole in the public finances, will create years of wrangling with the European Union, and could leave British citizens without a place to call home. Now, this Labour government is investing billions to deliver the biggest boost to social and affordable housing in a generation to fix the housing crisis we inherited from the Conservatives. Now, still to come, Andy Burnham has been urged to launch an inquiry into illegal migration after more than 39,000 Brits have signed a petition calling for a national probe. First, though, it's time for your latest news headlines, and here's Bethany Elsie.
2: Martin, thank you. The headlines from the GB newsroom. 12 people have been arrested in connection with the collision that killed 7 people, including 2 police officers near Middlesbrough. PC Matthew Blades and PC Tom Clough died when a VW travelling on the wrong way down the A66 collided with their marked police car. 5 others were also killed in the crash. Andy Burnham has urged Ukraine's allies to send more interceptor missiles to Kyiv. Chairing his first meeting of the Coalition of the Willing, the Prime Minister said the group is doing everything they can to support the country. Former world snooker champion Graham Dott has been found guilty of sexually abusing 2 children of primary school age between 1993 and 2010. He'll be sentenced next month. And Reform UK says it will prioritise British-born workers under the age of 35, military personnel and married couples with children when allocating social housing if the party were to form the next government. Those are your latest headlines. I'll have a full roundup for you at 5 o'clock.
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4: Hello, good afternoon. Welcome to your latest GB News weather update brought to you from the Met Office. The rest of today is looking dry, sunny and a little bit warmer than it was over the weekend. That is set to change through the rest of this week. Low pressure moves in from Tuesday onwards to bring outbreaks of rain, potentially some thundery downpours. But for the time being, we've still got high pressure just about holding on. So a dry evening to come for much of the UK. We've got an easterly wind though, so it will feel a little bit fresher across eastern coasts, and that could drag in a bit more cloud and some light rain overnight to parts of northeastern England, southeastern Scotland. And we start to see that showery rain arriving into the south and west by Tuesday morning. But for most of us, it's going to be a dry and clear night, a little bit warmer than it was over the weekend. Temperatures in the mid-teens to start the day for many towns and cities. More northwestern areas of Scotland should see plenty of fine weather to start the day, another sunny start. Further east, though, that's where we've got the risk of thicker cloud, perhaps some light rain as well through the morning. That should ease as the day goes on. For Northern Ireland as well, it's looking relatively dry and sunny. Plenty of sunshine across central and eastern areas of England too, but it's down towards the southwest where there is a chance of some showery rain throughout the early hours. There's some uncertainty in the details of that. I think there is, you can expect at least a shower to push through Tuesday morning. Through the rest of Tuesday, the shower chance continues across southwestern areas. Elsewhere across the UK, it should remain largely dry. That easterly wind still holding on, so at the coast, a little bit fresher in the east, but inland areas, temperatures climbing towards the mid to high 20s, 27 degrees across London on Tuesday, so warmer than it was over the weekend. Into Tuesday evening, more in the way of rain will push up from the south. That's got a risk of thunderstorms in it as well, and we hold on to that thunderstorm risk through Thursday and Friday. Some quite heavy downpours just about anywhere across the country is likely. Bye-bye.
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7: 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The M6 southbound has an obstruction between junctions 15 and 14 in Stone, and there is caution at junction 3 in Coventry North. The M56 eastbound is queuing between junctions 10 and 9 in Lym, and the A40 is closed from Crickhowell to Abergavenny. In Scotland, the M90 northbound has queuing and lane restrictions at junction 1A, Queensferry, by the A9000 emergency link. Across Wales, the A40 from Crickhowell to Abergavenny is closed. And on the trains, Grand Central and Great Northern services are facing major disruption on some routes, including between London and Stevenage for Great Northern. For more travel news, go to gbnews.com.
1: Welcome back. Time is 4:39. You're with me, Martin Daubney, here on GB News. Now to a truly shocking story about the migrant crisis once again, because today it's emerged that more than £500,000 is being spent every single day detaining illegal migrants and simply moving them around the country. The Shadow Home Secretary, Chris Philp, says it's a catastrophic waste of taxpayers' money. And meanwhile, Andy Burnham has been urged to launch an inquiry into illegal migration after more than 39,000 Brits have now signed a petition calling for a national probe. As you can see on your screens there, launch a public inquiry into illegal migration in the UK, started by Mr. Simon Worley, now has reached 39,000 signatures and will be marked in Parliament. Let's now speak with the former Director General of UK Border Force, great friend of the show, Tony Smith. Tony, always a pleasure to have your company as always. Now, we know the great cost of asylum in this country is simply an unstoppable juggernaut, but this latest thing, these latest figures today are simply astonishing. £500,000 a day simply on detaining people in detention areas and moving them around the country.
8: Yeah, so this is a day-to-day business, Martin, behind the scenes. As we speak, there will be migrants in the back of vans being moved from one place to another, detained, moved from one detention centre to another. Hopefully some are even actually being moved to airports and being put on aircraft, and that is an expensive business. The Home Office policy has always been to contract this out. We don't use our own military or our own border force for this. Some countries do, but we don't. We source it out. You'd hope the government is, you know, getting value for money. We're issuing these contracts, but yes, it is, I'm afraid, Martin, a very, very expensive business.
1: £1.85 billion a year. Now, that really is an expensive business. And when we think about where that money could go, you know, we're hearing today, Tony Smith, that we want to build more houses, you know, we don't have reservoirs, we're running out of police stations, we're short on hospitals. This money could go a long, long way, Tony, but politics is all about choices. Do you think this is a bad choice?
8: Well, I think you've got to weigh it against the cost of not doing this and not arresting and detaining migrants and not deporting them from the country. And I'm sure your researchers have looked into that. And I think you'll find that at the end of the day, that would be much more expensive if we didn't have immigration enforcement, Martin. But I think I told you before, when I was in the job, I ran something called Detain Fast Track, which means that when they were in detention, they were dealt with very, very quickly. We had caseworkers in there, appeals courts in there, and within 5 to 10 days, the case could be resolved and they could be removed from the country, because every extra night in a detention bed has cost us more money. So that's where we need to get to. I think we do need to get to processing detained cases much, much more quickly. And that goes back to the thing we always talk about, Martin, is the legal framework that we're stuck with. That, you know, it does not suit migrants or their representatives to do things quickly. The longer they can spin it out, the more likely they're going to get bail. We're going to be detaining people and letting them go again instead of putting them on planes. And I think that's the real problem, what we need to look at. How do we speed that process up so they're not released, they're not having to be detained and arrested again, they're going out on aircraft. And I think that will then bring down that cost. And I think it'll go a long long way to satisfying some of the concerns of your viewers and listeners.
1: Tony Smith, the common theme when we have our all too frequent conversations about the state of the nation and immigration is the fact that it's so disparate, it's all over the shop, it's all over the country, and we often say, do we not, the government always seems to find a way to house asylum seekers on military barracks, on temporary conversions of RAF sites such as Wethersfield, and yet with this problem, it should surely just have a one-stop shop, just build a massive nick. Then there's no need to ship everyone around the country, have a centralised containment centre, swift deportation, and actually stop the boats by making there to be a deterrent.
8: Yeah, I agree with that, Martin. I would have done that if I was there with Manston. I mean, they come off the boats going to Manston. It's a massive site down there. Local residents probably wouldn't like it, but I'd keep them there. I'd have long-term, short-term holds. I'd have appeal courts in there. I'd have some of my teams in there, and we'd be flying them straight out as soon as we could get rid of them. And that would go some way to having the detain and deport policy that some of the parties are actively encouraging now or advocating. But I'm afraid we're not there, Martin. The problem is we haven't, even with all this money, we have not got enough spaces to detain all the people that come off boats. We haven't got the legal powers, and many of them will be out in the community, and then, as you say, other money will be spent on housing them in communities that don't really want them out there. So I think we do need to look at that and say, well, how can we speed up the process, how can we get the legal process curtailed, get people detained, hopefully close to the point of arrival, get them flown out of the country really, really quickly. For me, that's the only solution.
1: You know, Tony Smith, we often know, you know, that would take too long, it'd be too expensive, but this has been going on for years. And £1.85 billion a year, Tony, that's going to build a decent sized nick.
8: Yeah, absolutely, Martin. But you've got to review the whole system. You can't just build a nick. You're going to have to review the whole system, Martin. And it comes back to the legal and political framework that the border force are dealt. If we could, we would detain someone and have them out on the next ship or aircraft. You know that. I've told you that before. I used to do that when I was an immigration officer. We can't do that. As soon as someone's under arrest, the solicitor's in claiming asylum, human rights. Then we get an appeal. Then we get no document. Then we get other reasons we can't remove them. And then you have to let them go, Martin. It's really, really frustrating for the officers, certainly frustrating for former officers like me. I just want to see us get back to the future where we've got a framework that when someone's arrested, they're not kept in detention for ages. They're put on a ship or aircraft out of the country as soon as possible. That's where we need to get to, but much easier than said than done, I'm afraid.
1: When you hear, Tony Smith, that Shabana Mahmood is now considering a Rwanda-style deal with a third country, do you just like headbutt the table? Because we had that, Tony, but they scrapped it on day one.
8: Oh, Martin, don't get me going on Rwanda again. You know, I told you I worked for the last government on that. The trouble is the legal framework one right then. I mean, the Tories did not go as far as they should have done on some of the things you talk about, human rights. So we were still stuck. We could not get planes off to Rwanda. Why not? Because the Lords didn't like it, the courts didn't like it, and we just got constant legal challenges. But I bet your bottom dollar, if we'd have managed to get a few flights away, then this vote number wouldn't be anything like it was now. People would be going to Rwanda. Not everybody, but some people would be going to Rwanda, and we would have had a visible deterrent. I think that was stopped for political reasons directly at the point of an election where Keir Starmer stood on the kiss to Dover and said, I'm going to abolish the Rwanda plan. And that's when I put my head in my hands, Martin. And, well, it's been in my hands ever since, I think.
1: Well, Tony Smith, I think we're just going to try and have to hold hands and keep each other sane throughout the coming weeks, months and years. But thank you, as ever, for expertise. Always appreciate it. It's the former Director General of UK Border Force, Tony Smith. Thank you very, very much indeed. Now, Home Office spokesperson told GB News this. It is incorrect to report that these figures relate simply to transport costs. Well, we didn't say that. They incorporate broader expenditure for a significant amount of other services, including immigration, detention facilities and wider operational matters. Yeah, that's what the story says. Anyway, escorting services are a fundamental part of the immigration system and are used to safely move and return people with no lawful basis to remain in the UK. These services help ensure the safe and secure movement of detained individuals, staff and the public. Now, time now for a Great British giveaway, and it's the biggest of the year so far. 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
11: 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Or post your name and number to GB23 PO Box 8690. Derby DE1 9TT. UK only. Entrance must be 18 or over. Lines close at 4 p.m. on the 23rd of October. We may call the winner live after all entry routes have closed. Please check the closing time if listening or watching on demand. Good luck.
1: Coming on next, will the British taxpayer be landed Lumbered with a huge multi-million pound bill for the Sussex's security? Why on earth should we be coughing up that? That's next here on GB News.
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15: Hello there. It remains quite unsettled across northern and western parts of Europe. Some heavy rain across parts of Portugal and Spain in particular. Plenty of sunny spells across the Canaries on Tuesday. Temperatures around 30 Celsius. The risk of showers still for Portugal, parts of France, but Spain largely dry with sunshine. A few showers also stretching across into northern Italy. Hot in Rome, temperatures in the mid-30s. Plenty of sunshine and high temperatures across Greece as well, staying that way over the next few days.
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3: Welcome back. It's now 8 minutes before the hour of five. You with me, Martin Daubney, here on GB News. Now to the latest on the Harry and Meghan royal soap opera and a fresh row as today erupted over whether the couple should indeed receive royal protection when they move back to the United Kingdom. Now, questions have been raised, of course, over the Sussexes' finances as decisions about whether taxpayers will foot the bill for their security remain unanswered. Well, let's try to get them answered now. I'm joined in Westminster by GB News' royal correspondent, Cameron Walker. Cameron, a lot of people are saying, why on earth should the taxpayer foot the bill for the returning Sussexes? But the Labour Party seem to think perhaps that we should.
4: Well, it's a very good question, Martin. Yeah, Lord Blunkett this morning speaking to The Times, former Labour Home Secretary, he's saying that Harry should be getting some kind of security, maybe not full bells and whistles like police outriders and all the rest of it, but just a couple of Metropolitan Police officers. A number of backbenchers have also been singing that tune too. At the end of the day, it's up to the RAVEC committee, the Home Office committee made up of intelligence, police, royal household, based off of intelligence alone as to whether there's a credible threat against Prince Harry and Meghan, and then they'll decide if they're entitled to taxpayer-funded security. But there's been a little bit of an update this afternoon. If you remember back to his book, Spare,
3: yes,
4: where some said he boasted about killing 22 Taliban fighters. Well, the Taliban have actually spoken in the last 24 hours about that particular point to the journalist Benjamin Butterworth. Now, he's been speaking to a radio station this afternoon where he is essentially claiming that the Taliban said to him that Harry needs to be held accountable. Now, they weren't directly calling for violence, but the point that Benjamin made is that there's a lot of people coming across from Afghanistan in small boats, and you're not quite sure who they are. Now, clearly, that could be a little bit far-fetched in terms of putting two and two together and making five. But the point being, of course, that the Taliban clearly have an agenda against Prince Harry because they feel they have killed 22 of their own fighters. And Harry served two tours of Afghanistan, as there are several veterans around the country as well. He served in Afghanistan, he was a British soldier, and therefore, whether you like him or hate him, he has a bit of a target on his back. So that's one of the reasons, potentially, that the Risk Management Board will be taking into consideration.
3: It certainly takes this story into a fresh territory because you and I both covered the launch of Spare, and the Taliban were furious at the time that he was seen as, in their eyes, to be glorifying the death of Taliban fighters. Fast forward to now, the returning prince in the United Kingdom, a lot of Afghan refugees here. We talk a lot on the channel about potentially rising violence. These two stories collide, and does that make the case stronger, in your opinion, for royal protection from the state?
4: Well, quite possibly. I think it's quite interesting that this assessment, which hasn't been carried out since 2019, happened last month. It was meant to happen in March, but it was delayed, and they said they'd actually paused these kind of assessments. But suddenly, Harry coming back across here with Meghan, and they're actually doing this assessment, which has now taken place. So now that those findings have been given to this committee, which will ultimately make the decision whether Harry's entitled to taxpayer-funded police protection, he's offered to pay for it himself. A High Court judge says he can't, because understandably, Metropolitan Police are not for hire bodyguards. They're police officers who are meant to, you know, serve all of us, regardless of whether we can pay a hefty bill or not, and whether we're rich or not. So Harry's kind of stuck in a situation where his private bodyguards can't carry firearms and don't have access to intelligence, and the Home Office is still in the process of making a decision, we believe.
3: Okay, Cameron Walker, thank you very much. The latest twist in the Sussex soap opera. A Home Office spokesman said this: the UK government's protective security system is rigorous and proportionate. It is our long-standing policy not to provide detailed information on those arrangements. Now stick with us, because after the break we'll be joined by Lee Anderson from Reform UK on that policy announcement today. Is it time to not allow foreign people and the jobless to have social housing? That's next.
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6: 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The M25 anti-clockwise is queuing between junctions 21 and 20 at King's Langley. The M69 northbound is affected by a collision at junction 2 in Hinckley. The M62 westbound is closed between junctions 23 and 22 in Saddleworth. In Scotland, the A78 between Dunlop Street and A8 Ratho Street is closed in both directions. Across Wales, the A4232 northbound from St Fagans to M4, J33 Capel Llanilturn is congested with possible delays. And on the trains, Grand Central and Great Northern services are facing major disruption. For more travel news, go to gbnews.com.
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10: 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UK only. Entrance must be 18 or over. Lines close at 4 p.m. on the 23rd of October. Please check the closing time if listening or watching on demand. Good luck.
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3: A very, very good afternoon to you and a happy Monday. It's 5 p.m. It's a pleasure to have your company here on the Martin Dalby Show on GB News, broadcasting for you loyally as ever until 6. A cracking show awaits, and here's what's on today's menu. Top story this afternoon, Reform UK is today pledged to clamp down on social housing for foreigners and social housing for the jobless, and instead to put young working Brits at the front of the queue.
14: The government will build an extra 50,000 affordable social homes every year for a decade. 50,000. That is more than has been achieved for decades.
3: Well, the Labour Party has today blasted the plan as unworkable, as cobbled together, and risking making lots of people homeless. But might there be another reason they're annoyed with the policy? Because on today's show, an exclusive show, I'll expose how the Labour Party MPs are in control of 89% of the worst hotspot areas for social house giveaways and for foreigners and also for the jobless. And in a few minutes' time, I'll be joined by the Red Wall Rottweiler. That's Lee Anderson. And breaking news this afternoon, 12 people have been arrested in response to the car crash on Saturday that tragically killed two police officers. A crowdfunder webpage set up to support the brave coppers' families has now smashed through the £500,000 mark. And prostate cancer is one of the biggest killers of men in Britain. So why on earth has a new screening programme been limited to just 1,500 men? Is it sexism? That's all coming up in your next hour. The cat sat on the mat. Welcome to the show. It's a pleasure to have your company. Do you remember the old days when having a social house on a council's day was something that people strived to earn? Working families who use it as a first up, and later on they had the right to buy and the right to sell, a working class pillar to drive communities on. And then some things started to change. There were single mums who were, let's be honest, they were deliberately getting pregnant to game the system, to shortcut their way to the front of the queue. That became a new social norm. Joblessness was not a crash mat, but a way of getting to the front of the queue to get a social house. And latterly, those born overseas using the same back door to get to the front of the queue. In some parts of London now, 76%, more than three quarters of the householders, the head of the household, born overseas in a social house, a free house from the government. A lot of people look at that and think, this system isn't working. This system is broken. This system needs fixing. Reform UK have pledged to do that. Do you think our social housing system is completely unfit for purpose? I'll be joined by Lee Anderson in a few moments' time. Get into us usual ways, gbnews.com/yoursay is a way to do so, or scan the QR code on your screens now. But enough from me. Here's your headlines with Bethany Elsie.
15: Martin, thank you. Top stories at 3 minutes past five. 12 people have been arrested in connection with the collision that killed seven people, including two police officers near Middlesbrough. Nine men and three women aged between 19 and 61 have been arrested across Teesside on suspicion of offences including possession of a firearm and participating in the activities of an organised crime group. The police officers PC Matthew Blades and PC Tom Clough were killed when a VW driving the wrong way on the A66 collided with their car on Saturday. It's understood four of the five killed in the VW had previous police convictions. Defence Minister Luke Pollard spoke to us this morning.
16: It's right that the police have time to investigate what's happened, but I think there's steps that we can take immediately. The government has already spoken to the social media companies, telling them to take down that horrendous content that you rightly say is celebrating dangerous driving on our roads. It's already illegal to drive down the wrong side of the road in the United Kingdom, and we'll learn the lessons from the police investigation, but we want that content removed online. I think it should be for the social media companies, who have often argued that they can police themselves. Well, prove it here. Turn off the algorithm that incentivizes and shares this type of illegal content.
15: Andy Burnham is in Ukraine, his first overseas visit as Prime Minister. Co-chairing the latest meeting of the Coalition of the Willing, he urged allies to send more air defence systems to Ukraine and has called for tougher sanctions on Russian oil. Britain is also releasing blueprints to Kyiv so they can build their own long-range missiles. But Russia has condemned that move, accusing the UK of participating in the war.
17: Vladimir has now asked that we share our Storm Shadow technology so that Ukraine can build these capabilities themselves. I am pleased to confirm today that I have approved that request and that British and French industry, and we thank President Macron and his colleagues too, that we will now work with Ukraine to take this capability forward.
15: Tens of thousands of people have been evacuated from their homes in Nevada as severe wildfires have reached the outskirts of the state's third biggest city. Around 42,000 people have already been displaced and a further 45,000 have been told to prepare to evacuate. Six people, including three first responders, have been injured. The cause of the fire remains under investigation. The former world snooker champion Graham Dott has been found guilty of sexually abusing two children. The court heard a girl and a boy, both of primary school age, were subjected to multiple incidents of abuse. The girl was targeted between 1993 and 96, and the boy between 2006 and 2010. In both cases, the abuse happened in the Glasgow area. He'll be sentenced next month. And Reform UK says it will prioritise British-born workers under the age of 35 when allocating social housing if the party were to form the next government. Reform says former military service personnel and married couples with children will also be given first dibs. A Labour spokesperson called the plans unserious and unworkable and has accused Reform of pushing gimmicks and division. The deputy leader, Richard Tice, has set out plans to build 50,000 affordable social homes a year. Those are your latest headlines. Let's have a look at the markets.
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15: The pound will buy you $1.36 and €1.17. The price of gold is £3,408 per ounce and the FTSE 100's at 10,858 points.
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3: Thank you, Bethany. Let's start today, with this afternoon, with a major policy announcement from Reform UK. It certainly put the cat amongst the pigeons. Well, today they outlined plans to prioritise British-born workers for social housing, pledging to build 500,000 affordable homes over the next decade. And here's what the deputy leader of the party, Richard Tice, had to say earlier on today.
18: That affordable social housing in this country is broken. There is a desperate, desperate shortage. And we've got 1.3 million people on the waiting list. Now, we want to build, a Reform government will build, an extra 50,000 affordable social homes every year for a decade. 50,000. That is more than has been achieved for decades.
3: Well, it certainly put the cat amongst the pigeons. And I'm joined in the studio now by GB News' chief political correspondent, Catherine Forster. It's become a huge political conversation, this. There have been clampdowns in the past on those on benefits, threatened clampdowns, and those born overseas. And I thought I'd look today, Catherine, into the political landscape of where in the country are people getting the most proportion of social housing if you're on benefits or if you're born overseas. Let's get those figures on screen now, starting with foreign people, if we could. Now, this is jobless. So jobless social housing hotspots, look at this, a huge amount of them, Catherine Forster, are in Wales, Rhondda, Caerphilly, you can see there, Cardiff, Neath, Merthyr Tydfil, and also Blackpool, Redcar and Cleveland, Hastings, some more, Torbay, that's a Liberal Democrat area. But you'll notice there, Catherine, 9 out of 10 of the top spot areas are run by the Labour Party. Now let's go to those born overseas. If you're born overseas, where are you more likely to get a social house? Well, knock me down with a feather. There seems to be something of a pattern emerging here, Catherine Forster. Look across the top 10 areas. Brent in London, Westminster, astonishing 61% of those in social housing born overseas. Westminster, Haringey, Ealing, Newham, Hackney, Harrow, Kensington and Chelsea, Enfield, Tower Hamlets, Catherine, areas where young Brits would give their left arm to be able to afford to buy a house. It's becoming increasingly unaffordable. And look at that. 26 parliamentarians look over those 10 authorities. 24 of them are from the Labour Party, Catherine Forster. Is there a connection between getting a free house and being born overseas and being on the dole and living in a Labour area?
19: Well, certainly, that's no doubt a reason why over 100 Labour MPs revolted against Keir Starmer's plan to cut £5 billion off the welfare bill. They are acutely aware of who their constituents are. That's another reason why most Labour MPs do not want Andy Burnham to call a general election anytime soon. He has this afternoon said that he will not call one before Christmas. So let's see what happens next year. But yes, another very eye-catching announcement from Reform. We seem to get them every Monday at the moment. I think what's really significant here, and Reform had already said that British people should be prioritised for social housing, and the Conservatives have also said that, is the use of the word born, British born. That is very, very specific. And they say British born, under 35 in particular, and in particular, married with children, and veterans. And Richard Tice, who knows a thing or two about property, given he's a huge property developer, that's how he's made his fortune, is pledging that Reform will be able to get 50,000 new affordable social houses built every year without any great expense to the taxpayer. But I think it's complicated to implement this. First of all, where would all the people go who are in those social homes now? Reform have said, oh, we'll give them 3 months. Also, you have all sorts of legal challenges. You'd have to change various laws very substantially. And then what about somebody who is British born but has a really chronic disability and clearly cannot work? What about the almost quarter of families who are led by a single parent, that maybe that they had been in a couple, maybe somebody died or maybe there was abuse or whatever. And we know that single family households, single parent households do struggle financially more than dual income households. So I think complicated to implement it. And of course, opposition parties saying it is unworkable. That's the sort of best thing they're saying. Also accusations that it's cruel.
3: Okay, thank you very much, Catherine Forster. Let's get to my next guest now. I'm delighted to be joined by the former Conservative Minister for London, Paul Scully. Paul, a pleasure to have your company. Social housing for Brits first. It was good enough for Maggie Thatcher, the Iron Lady. Surely you think this is an ironcast idea today?
20: No, I think there's some good things that I see here. I think they're reflecting, the first thing they seem to be reflecting what the Conservatives announced a few weeks ago in terms of having British priority over social housing. And the talk about building new social housing is absolutely crucial, because fundamentally, that's the bit that's going to solve the problem, not tinkering around the edges with things. We absolutely need to meet the demand for housing, social and otherwise. And it just, the only thing that worries me about all of this sort of stuff is it seems to be we're just chasing, oh, I'm going to do a little bit more than the Conservatives. And the Conservatives might come back and then say, I'm going to do a bit more. Sort out the core issue, which is we need more housing. Sort out the core issue, which is tackling immigration. But then don't just go into an arms race against the other parties about who can shout loudest about this.
3: But Paul, I feel duty bound to point out that in 14 years of Conservative power, 389,449 foreigners were given free homes.
20: Yeah, look, I mean, we did build enough houses. So you're right on what you say. I'm right on the fact that we didn't build enough houses. The Conservatives did not go to the core of the problem that I've just outlined. The Conservatives, whether it was with wider housing and talked about Help to Buy, which was good, but it was just a sticking plaster, whether they're going down this sort of route now, they didn't go down the route of building more houses and tackling immigration hard enough. They are the two things that are going to sort this problem out. So I'm saying there's some good stuff in here. I just don't want to find that Reform, or indeed the Conservatives, if either of them form the next government, get into a legal arms race because they find they can't deliver what they said they're going to deliver, and whipping up everyone's expectations that they're going to sort this out overnight. Ultimately, it'll only happen by building houses.
3: Okay, Paul Scully, thank you very much for your company. The former Conservative Minister for London, Paul Scully. Let's get to my next guest now. One of the men at the policy announcement today, Reform Party Chairman, MP for Ashfield, Lee Anderson. Lee, welcome to the show. You were on that stage today and you talked about how council houses used to be something that was a privilege. Now you think they're more of a giveaway.
21: Well, they are. I mean, back in the 1940s, when the welfare state was created, Martin, by a Labour government, remember, Nye Bevan and Clement Attlee, a council house was a privilege. It wasn't an automatic right. And council houses were allocated on a suitability basis, not a need, as they are today. And people are expected to look after their houses. They're expected to keep it in fine fettle, in good order, not be a nuisance on the local council estate, not create antisocial behaviour, responsible for mini crime waves, as some of the tenants are these days in places like Ashfield. And like I say, it should be a privilege and it should be a reward for hard work and being a decent citizen and doing the right thing. And the thing that some of the commentators, or most of them, Martin, aren't actually talking about today is we're going going to prioritise young British workers, and if they look after their house and they contribute towards society and they go to work, after 5 years, they will be eligible through the right to buy scheme to buy their house at a discount. We think that's the right thing for young British workers to get a foot on the housing ladder. You know, Martin, in your neck of the woods, how difficult it is for a young person to get their first property. It's nigh on impossible. And it's nigh on impossible in London, if you're a British-born person, to get any sort of social housing at all.
3: Now, Lee Anderson, of course, your critics have said the policy is cobbled together. They're saying it's cruel, and they're saying it could look like Donald Trump-style ICE raids where foreigners are dragged out of social housing, making them homeless. Of course, Angela Rayner saying that could include NHS workers. Do you think the policy is heartless?
21: I think she's talking a load of rubbish, Martin. There's not that many NHS workers living in social housing. I can tell you as well, the foreign workers they keep hopping on about. I think it's a bit rich. You know, we make no apologies for putting British-born people first. The first duty of a government is to put British people first. What is controversial about that? This would have been mainstream policy ideas 30 or 40 years ago. No apologies at all. We want to put our young British people first. Simple as.
3: And Lee, what about people on benefits? I mean, I was saying throughout this show, back in the day, it was commonplace for young women to get pregnant, to short-circuit the housing tag list, to game the system. Do you think that created a template which just allowed those on benefits, particularly the jobless, just to scam the system?
21: Well, it did. I don't blame the young ladies that got pregnant. I used to work in homelessness myself in a hostel where all the young girls used to leave at 18 years old and they were pregnant, and they did this because they could get social housing. I don't blame the girls for that, because that was their way of having a roof over their head, and it was the system that we live within, Martin, and the decisions that governments have made that's made it like that. It didn't used to be like that, and we need to change things. And look, we're not a cruel party. We don't want to kick people out on the street like dogs in the night, but we have to get some rules in place. We have to change the narrative. We have to change the way we allocate social houses and reward people who go to work. They should be the priority. The workers paying to the coffers every single week out their taxes, it should be those who are at the top of the list. It's as simple as that.
3: Now, Lee Anderson, of course this policy has been called racist. Because if you're born overseas and you're in a free social house and a future reform government, you know, comes and takes you out of that house, making foreign people destitute and putting British people in, it's going to be viewed through that lens. How do you respond to that criticism?
21: I would say to these people, name me another country in the world where British folks can just rock up and expect to be given a council house and benefits. We are not the breadbasket of the world. We're not the housing charity, well, we are, of the world at the moment. What other country would do what we're doing currently at the moment, Martin? I don't think you can name any where you get free housing, free benefits and free healthcare.
3: Okay, and Lee Anderson, clearly housing is a huge, huge issue. The problem we've always had is NIMBYism. Every successive government said we need to build more houses, but local authorities won't allow it. How do you steamroll through that problem?
21: Well, one of the in the policy document today, it does touch on brownfield sites. So over 50% of the houses will be built on brownfield sites. Traditionally or historically, Martin, governments used to ring fence money to give to local authorities to sort of subsidise or bribe, if you like, local developers to build on brownfield sites. If we can do that, we can build literally hundreds of thousands of houses and save our greenbelt.
3: Okay, thank you very much for your company. It's always a pleasure. That's the Reform Party Chairman for Reform UK and the MP for Ashfield, Lee Anderson. Thank you very, very much indeed. Now, a Labour Party spokesperson has told GB News this. Reform is so desperate to try and deflect attention away from the scandals Nigel Farage is drowning in, they have cobbled together unworkable and unserious plans which they can't answer even basic questions on. It will blow a £10 billion black hole in the public finances, will create years of wrangling with the European Union, and could leave British citizens without a place to call home. This Labour government is investing billions to deliver the biggest boost to social and affordable housing in a generation to fix the housing crisis that we inherited from the Tories. Coming next, 12 people have now been arrested over alleged criminality leading up to the collision in Teesside, in which 7 people, including 2 police officers, were killed. And the fundraiser for those 2 officers has smashed through the £500,000 mark. That's next here on GB News, Britain's number one news channel.
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26: Rory McIlroy was left frustrated by a stupid decision that effectively ended his hopes of winning the BMW Championship. The world number 2 was level with Wyndham Clark, with 3 holes remaining at Bellarive Country Club before making a costly mistake at the par 5 17th. After both players found the rough, Clark successfully laid up and made birdie, while McIlroy found successive bunkers and carded a bogey. The resulting 2-shot swing proved decisive as Clark surged clear to claim victory. McIlroy admitted afterwards he should have taken the left bunker out of play when choosing to lay up. That's the latest sport. For more, go to gbnews.com.
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3: 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Your time is 5:24 with me, Martin Daubney, here on GB News. Now, 12 people have today been arrested in response to that car crash that killed 2 police officers in the early hours of Saturday morning. PC Matthew Blades and PC Tom Clough died when their car was hit by a vehicle being driven the wrong way down a dual carriageway on the A66. 9 men and 3 women aged between 19 and 61 have now been arrested on suspicion of several serious offences, ranging from possession of a firearm to participating in the activities of an organised crime group. And now a webpage set up to raise money for the police officers' families has now smashed through the £550,000 mark. In fact, it's on about £556,000 now. A small ray of sunlight and a deeply tragic story. But let's now speak with the former Chief Constable of Gloucestershire Police, and that is Tim Brain. Tim, it's a pleasure to have your company, and it's a tragic situation we find ourselves in once again. 2 officers paid the ultimate price, one of them a war veteran from Iraq and Afghanistan. His life senselessly taken in this pursuit. And now we heard the political line, it's TikTok, it's bored teenagers, but in fact today's arrest show actually, Tim Brain, this could be something far, far more sinister.
4: Yes, absolutely. Cleveland have been involved in an ongoing operation and investigation to deal with, let's just broadly call it, organised ram raiding across their area and working with neighbouring forces for a couple of years now. And indeed, they had some notable success last year. Now, whether this incident is directly connected with that ongoing operation, I can't say. But that this does suggest there is more to it than simply that horribly euphemistic word joyriding, daredevil riding, road racing. It sounds like there's a lot more to it, making it a very much more sinister incident, adding greatly to the tragedy of it.
3: And Tim Brain, we've heard that, and these arrests, interestingly, weren't made in connection with TikTok or driving the wrong way down dual carriages. It's something more sinister, it would appear. And the point is this, it's not just driving down the wrong way for thrills. We've heard allegations, criminals, that it's a very effective way of getting away from police, because, of course, the police won't pursue somebody driving the wrong way. It would be deadly to do so. Are we looking here at a whole different new way of potentially escaping the police?
4: Very possibly. It is a trend that certainly is gaining greater notoriety. Of course, at the moment, there are no official statistics that will help us on this, but it has that notoriety about it. And you're absolutely right. There are very, very strict management of pursuit rules that the police have to follow. It's the proportionality test. So, in other words, you can only keep driving if the crime in pursuit, if the crime is very serious. And tonality test. So, in other words, you can only keep driving if the crime in pursuit, if the crime is very serious. And

0: Police officers, the Cleveland branch donated £4,000, the British Transport Police Federation £1,000, but also Tim Brain, just hundreds and hundreds of ordinary Brits, £20, £5, £10, just wanting to do their bit to support the families of two PCs whose lives have just been cut tragically short in the line of duty.
1: Well, when this does happen, it does send a shockwave. It's like a ripple in a pond. You know, there are people who are close colleagues, then there are wider colleagues, then there's the Cleveland force, and then there's the police service nationally, even internationally. There's a sense of camaraderie about this coming together. I can reflect on my own experience with this when I've known of officers who've been killed in the line of duty. It is a great trauma for everyone involved, and this is where the chief officers, the chief constable of Cleveland and her colleagues will show leadership in bringing their force through this.
0: It really is heartening to see people from all over putting money through. And what's especially heartbreaking about this, and I'm sorry to dwell on the trauma, but I think it's just worth pointing out here that PC Tom Clough, let's get those pictures back on of those two wonderful coppers who paid the ultimate price. PC Tom Clough, a war veteran who served and survived Iraq and Afghanistan. There's just something deeply troubling about the fact that his life was taken in a car crash on a dual carriageway in Britain, having survived two theatres of war.
1: What it does emphasise is that there are police officers, men and women, every day who go out on our behalf, protecting us. Now, most of the time, it's going to be a very low-key, routine operation. Sometimes exciting, sometimes it's dull. Most of the time, it's very, very satisfying work because they're doing a good job for us. But they will never know when there's something round the corner that can strike like this. It just brings it all home. And of course, it's an absolute tragedy for the family and friends of those officers concerned, as well as their comrades.
0: You know, Tim Brain, just to underline that donation, it's doubled more or less in the time that GB News has been on there this afternoon. It's now £560,580. It's quite breathtaking. The target is £700,000. They're 81% there. And I just sometimes think the British public is just the best public in the world, drawn together by tragedy. And Tim Brain, thank you very much for joining us today. Thank you so much to PC Matthew Blades and PC Tom Clough, and sending love and support to all of your family. Thank you there. That's the former Chief Constable of Gloucestershire Police, Tim Brain. Thank you, sir.
1: Thank you.
0: Still to come, we'll get reaction to the news that the Green Party will debate whether tasers and pepper spray should be taken away from police officers. Don't forget, they wanted to legalise drugs, and they were very critical when a police officer intervened in a blatant anti-Semitic attack in North London. Whose side are they on? But for now, if you're travelling home from work, here's your traffic and your travel updates. Stay safe and stick with us.
2: 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The M25 clockwise is slow between junctions 10 and 11 at Wisley, and there is a report of a collision at junction 27 in Epping. The A628 is closed after the A57. In Scotland, the M8 eastbound has lane restrictions between junctions 25A and 25. Across Wales, the A4232 northbound from St Fagans to M4J33 Capel Lanilton is congested with possible delays. And on the trains, Grand Central and Great Northern services are facing major disruption. For more travel news, go to gbnews.com.

Good afternoon. The headlines from the GB newsroom. 12 people have been arrested in connection with the collision that killed 7 people, including 2 police officers near Middlesbrough. PC Matthew Blades and PC Tom Clough died when a VW travelling the wrong way on the A66 crashed into their marked police car. Andy Burnham has urged Ukraine's allies to send more interceptor missiles to Kyiv. Chairing his first meeting of the Coalition of the Willing, the Prime Minister said the group is doing everything they can to support the country.

0: former world snooker champion Graeme Dott has been found guilty of sexually abusing two children of primary school age. Between 1993 and 2010, he'll be sentenced next month. Reform UK says it will prioritise British-born workers under the age of 35, veterans and married couples with children when allocating social housing if that party were to win the next election. Those are the latest headlines. I'll be back with more in half an hour.
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0: Hello, good afternoon. Welcome to your latest GB News weather update brought to you from the Met Office. The rest of today is looking dry, sunny and a little bit warmer than it was over the weekend. That is set to change through the rest of this week. Low pressure moves in from Tuesday onwards to bring outbreaks of rain, potentially some thundery downpours. But for the time being, we've still got high pressure just about holding on. So a dry evening to come for much of the UK. We've got an easterly wind though, so it will feel a little bit fresher across eastern coasts and that could drag in a bit more cloud and some light rain overnight to parts of northeastern England, southeastern Scotland. And we start to see that showery rain arriving into the south and west by Tuesday morning. But for most of us, it's going to be a dry and clear night, a little bit warmer than it was over the weekend. Temperatures in the mid-teens to start the day for many towns and cities. More northwestern areas of Scotland should see plenty of fine weather to start the day, another sunny start. Further east, though, that's where we've got the risk of thicker cloud, perhaps some light rain as well through the morning. That should ease as the day goes on. For Northern Ireland as well, it's looking relatively dry and sunny. Plenty of sunshine across central and eastern areas of England too, but it's down towards the southwest where there is a chance of some showery rain throughout the early hours. There's some uncertainty in the details of that. I think there is, you can expect at least a shower to push through Tuesday morning. Through the rest of Tuesday, the shower chance continues across southwestern areas. Elsewhere across the UK, it should remain largely dry. That easterly wind still holding on, so at the coast, a little bit fresher in the east, but inland areas, temperatures climbing towards the mid to high 20s, 27 degrees across London on Tuesday, so warmer than it was over the weekend. Into Tuesday evening, more in the way of rain will push up from the south. That's got a risk of thunderstorms in it as well, and we hold on to that thunderstorm risk through Thursday and Friday. Some quite heavy downpours just about anywhere across the country is likely. Bye-bye.
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4: 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Time is 5:37. You're with me, Martin Daubney, here on GB News. Now, throughout today's show, I've been discussing Reform UK's social housing proposals, the policy announced earlier on, and I've been stating this: in the 10 constituencies where jobless people are taking up social housing, 9 of them have a Labour Party MP, as you can see on your screen there. I also said that when it comes to social rented housing, where the main resident was born outside the UK, that's immigrant houses, 24 of those areas of 26 are Labour Party politicians, as you can see on your screens there. That is ONS data. That is the real deal. Nothing funny going on there. But a Labour Party government, a government spokesperson, has been watching the show and has told us this. Nearly 9 in 10 social homes go to UK nationals. Most councils have tough local connection rules in place, so that in order to even apply for social housing, people must already be a resident in the area or have a connection to it, such as a nurse at a local hospital. Moving on, Green Party members are considering a motion that would remove tasers and even pepper spray from police officers as part of a major overhaul of crime and justice policy. The suggested proposals, of course, they're not actually policies, they're just going to be debated, but they are being debated. They suggest that they include scrapping the government's Prevent Counter-Terrorism programme, ending routine police presence in schools, and shifting funding away from policing and prisons altogether. Now, just to repeat, this is not official Green Party policy, but political opponents said the proposals raise fresh questions about the Greens' commitment to protecting the public from terrorists and violent criminals. Chris Philp, the Shadow Home Secretary, described the plans as the Greens' latest madness. Let's now speak with a former police officer and the Managing Director of the Public Safety Foundation, Oliver Lawrence. And of course, Oliver was taser trained and he carried one when he was a police officer. Oliver Lawrence, when we hear about the story of the two officers killed, PC Blaze and PC Clough in the line of duty, we talk about PC Andrew Harper as well all the time. Is it really the correct route to be going down to take arms away, even tasers from coppers?
5: Well, good afternoon, Martin. Absolutely not. And the idea, even though it's just a proposal, is just absolutely outstanding in the sense of it's void of any details and the dangers that police in the UK. You know, up to 50,000 police officers are assaulted across the UK every year. That's 50,000 of my colleagues who wear injuries of varying different natures. Some of them end up in hospital. Some end up with life-changing psychological injuries. And to even propose to remove the very tactical options that keep them and the community safe is void of any reality of those risks. You know, these aren't serious policies, Martin. These are policies, should say, written by people sitting in a room which is candlelit, litting to kumbaya, thinking that teddy bears and cuddles will solve the world's problems. And I'm afraid it's incredibly offensive to all the police officers up and down this country trying to protect you and I and everybody else in society.
4: You know, Oliver Lawrence, everybody's an expert on crime and policing now. Everything is filmed, everything goes onto social media, particularly around ethnic minorities or anything like that. It must be a complete and utter nightmare for police officers to operate within that crucible of examination. And so a taser, a pepper spray, it's not a fatal, it's meant to just disarm, it's meant to calm. It's a perfectly rational and proportionate response, is it not, to often huge violence in the face of line of duty?
5: Well, Martin, I would invite Zach Polensky or any of his colleagues to spend a shift in the back of a police car to see some of the challenges that police officers are facing up and down this country. You know, the use of pepper spray and tasers, you've quite rightly pointed out, a less than lethal use of force is an appropriate tactical option in most cases to deal with the most serious and violent people in our communities. They're not just going out randomly tasering anybody. These are people given lawful directions, taken into police custody, who do not want to comply and want to impose serious violence against others and police officers themselves. So these are appropriate use of force options used all over the world to keep police officers and the community safe. As soon as that taser is deployed, reduce that confrontation.
4: And Oliver, we see, you know, there are many people, I think, in this country, you may or may not disagree with this, who would like to see the police armed. You know, actually armed with sidearms. We see that on the continent. We see it elsewhere in the world. And yet the political movements from the left always seem to want to go backwards. I mean, in the end, as you say, it'll be water pistols.
5: Yeah, Martin, I've made public calls for a while that we need to arm more of our police officers across the country because of the increased level of violence that police officers are facing. And as you pointed out, the tragic circumstances around the weekend's events in Cleveland just show us how dangerous British policing is becoming for police officers who face significant challenges day in, day out, 365 days a year.
4: And also, Oliver Lawrence, lest we forget, it is Green Party policy to legalise drugs. So what could possibly go wrong, Oliver Lawrence, if you legalise drugs, take away tasers, take away pepper spray? I mean, what could possibly go wrong in those environments, Oliver?
5: Well, it doesn't bear thinking about, does it, Martin? Can you imagine the increase in crime, antisocial behaviour, the impacts that cannabis and other drugs have on people's mental health? All those calls for service would increase, levels of violence would increase in the home. We talk about violence against women and girls. I would suspect that would increase, the level of homicide would increase. You know, there is a reason why these laws are in place, and that is to protect communities up and down this country. And I'm afraid these soft approaches on crime, law and order and drugs will just lead to further issues across the country. to people having poorer lives and more uncomfortable lives in their communities because of the crime going on around them.
4: And Oliver Lawrence, of course, you're taser trained. You carry one when you're a police officer. They call it the Edison medicine. You know, a few volts to kind of stop you in your tracks. Oliver, have you ever deployed one and do they work?
5: Martin, I deployed a taser a handful of times, and I can tell you now, thank goodness I did, because I was dealing with serious violent offenders who were far bigger than I was, who, if I hadn't have deployed it, could have, you know, caused me significant injuries. It was a great tool in being able to deal and contain with the threats that I faced during my career as an armed police officer. You know, it was the most useful tactical option that I had on my belt. And even producing it, you know, caused people to think again in terms of their confrontation levels.
4: Yeah, I've got to say, I wouldn't fancy getting a few volts into my what's it. So I'll tell you what, that much for free. Thank you very much indeed, Oliver Lawrence, and thank you very much indeed for your service as ever. That's the former police officer and the managing director of the Public Safety Foundation, Oliver Lawrence. Thank you very, very much indeed. Now, a Green Party spokesperson has said this: conference is still weeks away, and members have only just begun submitting motions. There is a prioritisation process, and not every motion submitted will be debated. Only motions passed by conference become Green Party policy. There's another use of the word motion, and perhaps this idea belongs in that category. Time now for our Great British giveaway, and it's the biggest of the year so far. 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
8: 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Or post your name and number to GB23 PO Box 8690 Derby DE1 9TT. UK only. Entrance must be 18 or over. Lines close at 4 p.m. on the 23rd of October. We may call the winner live after all entry routes have closed. Please check the closing time if listening or watching on demand. Good luck.
4: Good luck with that. Now, serious story to end on today. Up next, I'll be joined by a leading cancer expert to give his take on a very controversial decision by the government about a cancer that kills a man every 45 minutes, and yet they're seemingly cutting down access. Why is that? Meanwhile, if you search some holiday sun, then here is a forecast for some of your top European destinations.
9: Dinner under the stars tonight?
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12: Hello there. It remains quite unsettled across northern and western parts of Europe. Some heavy rain across parts of Portugal and Spain in particular. Plenty of sunny spells across the Canaries on Tuesday. Temperatures around 30 Celsius. The risk of showers still for Portugal, parts of France, but Spain largely dry with sunshine. A few showers also stretching across into northern Italy. Hot in Rome, temperatures in the mid-30s. Plenty of sunshine and high temperatures across Greece as well, staying that way over the next few days.
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20: I've been in Westminster for a long time, but I know that though power may be here, its effect on people's lives is across the whole of the country. We may be where rules are made, but it's where they're implemented that matters. Join me, Jacob Rees-Mogg, for forthright and frank discussion on where Britain has come from, where it's going, and where it will end up. That's State of the Nation, Monday to Thursday, 8 to 9 o'clock. Vox Populi, Vox Dei.
4: Welcome back. Your time is 5:51. You're with me, Martin Daubney, here on GB News. Now, a bit of men's health now, because one man is diagnosed with prostate cancer every 8 minutes. But just 1,500 men will be offered screening for the deadly disease under a new government programme. Now, prostate cancer is the second leading cause of cancer death in men. But the decision to limit screening to such a small number of people has been described by one expert as like launching a search party with instructions not to look for the missing. How on earth can that be right? Well, I'm joined now by the expert oncologist, the excellent Dr. Carol Sikora. Dr. Sikora, may I always start, as I say, by thank you for all the work you did during lockdown. One of the true voices of speaking about the cancer time bomb. You were right. You're proven correct on that. To this story today, Carol Sikora, it seems to be outrageous that something that's clearly on the rise and clearly a big killer is having such a deficiency of testing opportunities.
21: The problem we've got, Martin, is the test, the prostate-specific antigen, a simple blood test, otherwise known as PSA for the abbreviation, isn't actually very good. Prostate cancer is incredibly common, as you said. One in eight men will get it. There are two subtypes of men that get it more frequently. One is the 1,500 that you mentioned before, which are people with a genetic abnormality that also causes breast cancer in women, that causes prostate cancer in men. The second group are Afro-Caribbean men, where not only is the incidence double compared to Caucasian men, but also it has a more aggressive course. The problem we've got, Martin, is that If you do PSA tests in everybody, you'll pick up an awful lot of potential cancers, most of which will never actually develop into anything or cause any harm to the men. So the harm will be caused by all the investigations, the trauma of having to go to hospital to have biopsies and so on. So it's a very complex issue. It's not helped by people like David Cameron suddenly popping up in the news 3 months ago saying, I believe we've got to screen all men. It's illogical, but the problem is prostate cancer is just very different from the other three common cancers, which are breast, colon, and lung. It's just totally different in its behaviour.
4: Okay, Carol Score, we have to leave it there. Thank you very much. I'm 56. I know I need to get tested. I keep putting off my endeavour to put that right. Thank you very much there, Dr. Carol Sikora. Always an absolute pleasure. Now, spokesman for the Department of Health and Social Care told GB News this. The government is committed to improving outcomes for all men with prostate cancer, and the NHF advice remains that any man with prostate cancer symptoms should get himself checked. We have accepted the Independence Experts UK National Screening Committee's recommendations to introduce England's first targeted prostate cancer screening programme for men with a BRCA2 gene variant and a family history of those cancers. Now, don't go anywhere. Jubes Go is up next with Dawn Neeson. I'll be back at 7. See you then.
0: Today, clouds overhead, total zen within. 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
1: Hello, good afternoon. Welcome to your latest GB News weather update brought to you from the Met Office. The rest of today is looking dry, sunny and a little bit warmer than it was over the weekend. That is set to change through the rest of this week. Low pressure moves in from Tuesday onwards to bring outbreaks of rain, potentially some thundery downpours. But for the time being, we've still got high pressure just about holding on. So a dry evening to come for much of the UK. We've got an easterly wind though, so we'll feel a little bit fresher across eastern coasts, and that could drag in a bit more cloud and some light rain overnight to parts of northeastern England, southeastern Scotland. And we start to see that showery rain arriving into the south and west by Tuesday morning. But for most of us, it's going to be a dry and clear night, a little bit warmer than it was over the weekend. Temperatures in the mid-teens to start the day for many towns and cities. More northwestern areas of Scotland should see plenty of fine weather to start the day, another sunny start. Further east, though, that's where we've got the risk of thicker cloud, perhaps some light rain as well through the morning. That should ease as the day goes on. For Northern Ireland as well, it's looking relatively dry and sunny. Plenty of sunshine across central and eastern areas of England too, but it's down towards the southwest where there is a chance of some showery rain throughout the early hours. There's some uncertainty in the details of that, but I think there is, you can expect at least a shower to push through Tuesday morning. Through the rest of Tuesday, the shower chance continues across southwestern areas. Elsewhere across the UK, it should remain largely dry. That easterly wind still holding on, so at the coast, a little bit fresher in the east, but inland areas, temperatures climbing towards the mid to high 20s, 27 degrees across London on Tuesday, so warmer than it was over the weekend. Into Tuesday evening, more in the way of rain will push up from the south. That's got a risk of thunderstorms in it as well, and we hold on to that thunderstorm risk through Thursday and Friday. Some quite heavy downpours just about anywhere across the country is likely. Bye-bye.
0: Today, clouds overhead, total zen within. 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
24: Good evening, this is the latest AI travel news from gbnews.com. The M1 northbound is affected by a collision at Junction 18 in Rugby. The M62 westbound is affected by a collision at Junction 11 in Birchwood. The M6 southbound has a lane closure between Junctions 23 and 22 in Winwick. In Scotland, the M8 westbound has three lanes restricted between Junction 8 in Baileyston and Junction 7A in Shorehead. Across Wales, the M4 westbound from J24 Coldra to J26 Malpas is congested with possible delays. And on the trains, Avanti West Coast and Cross Country services are facing major disruption between Birmingham International and Coventry. For more travel news, go to gbnews.com.
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6: 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UK only. Entrance must be 18 or over. Lines close at 4 p.m. on the 23rd of October. Please check the closing time if listening or watching on demand. Good luck.
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27: Good evening, it's 6 o'clock. I'm Dawn Neeson and this is Jubes & Co. A great show coming up for you tonight. Nine men and three women aged between 19 and 61 have been arrested by officers in relation to the events leading up to that horrific crash on the A66 in Teesside, which killed officers PC Matthew Blades and PC Tom Clough. So we're asking tonight, should the law be changed to stop another tragedy like that from happening? Should joyriding, and if ever there was a misnomer, that's it, down the wrong side of the road, be charged as attempted murder? Elsewhere, Reform UK today pledged to clamp down on social housing for foreigners and the jobless and put young working Brits, married Brits, interesting point, at the front of the queue. Labour have called the plans unserious and unworkable. What do you think about that one? And also, August marks 10 years of night tube with the mayor in London, hailing it a success, getting Londoners home safely. Ah, but does it? Recent research found 57% of women feel unsafe on London streets. So is this really something to celebrate? And you won't believe who Sadiq Khan interviewed about women's safety. And the Prime Minister hits back at Moscow as Britain gives President Volodymyr Zelensky the blueprints to make long-range missiles. But with Russia withdrawing its ambassador to the UK, should Andy Burnham really have arrived in a zip-up polo top rather than a suit? Happy Monday, and we have got a brilliant panel for you tonight. We have, of course, pollster, academic and GB News presenter Matt Goodwin and Labour MP Barry Gardner, everyone's favourite, I know. But first, let's get the latest news headlines with Bethany Elsie.
28: Dawn, thank you. Good evening. Your top stories from the GB newsroom at 6:02. 12 people have been arrested in connection with the collision that killed 7 people, including 2 police officers near Middlesbrough. 9 men and 3 women aged between 19 and 61 have been arrested across Teesside on suspicion of offences including possession of a firearm and participating in the activities of an organised crime group. The police officers PC Matthew Blades and PC Tom Clough were killed when a VW driving the wrong way on the A66 collided with their marked police vehicle on Saturday. It's understood 4 of the 5 killed in the VW had previous police convictions. Andy Burnham is in Ukraine, his first overseas visit as Prime Minister. Co-chairing the latest meeting of the Coalition of the Willing, he urged allies to send more air defence systems to Ukraine and called for tougher sanctions on Russian oil. Britain is also releasing blueprints to Kyiv so they can build their own long-range missiles. But Russia has condemned the move, accusing the UK of participating in the war.
8: Vladimir has now asked that we share our Storm Shadow technology so that Ukraine can build these capabilities themselves. I am pleased to confirm today that I have approved that request and that British and French industry, and we thank President Macron and his colleagues too, that we will now work with Ukraine to take this capability forward.
28: Tens of thousands of people have been evacuated from their homes in the US state of Nevada as severe wildfires have reached the outskirts of the state's third biggest city. Around 42,000 people have already been displaced and a further 45,000 have been told to prepare to evacuate. Six people, including three first responders, have been injured. The cause of the fire remains under investigation. The former world snooker champion Graham Dott has been found guilty of sexually abusing two children. The court heard a girl and boy, both of primary school age, were subjected to multiple incidents of abuse. The girl was targeted between 1993 and 96, and the boy between 2006 and 2010. In both cases, the abuse happened in the Glasgow area. He'll be sentenced next month. And Reform UK says it will prioritise British-born workers under the age of 35 when allocating social housing if the party were to form the next government. Reform says veterans and married couples with children will also be given the top priority. A Labour spokesperson called the plans unserious and unworkable and accused Reform of pushing gimmicks and division. But the Deputy Leader, Richard Tice, has set out plans to build 50,000 affordable social homes a year. Those are your top stories for now. Let's get back to Dawn.
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27: Thank you very much, Bethany, and thank you so much for your company tonight. And for those of you asking, and I know I say it every night, but Michelle is on holiday. She's spending time with her lovely little boy. He's at school for the first time now, so she wants to spend summer with him. Can't blame her. She's back when school is back in. Okay, this is indeed Jubes & Co, and I am Dawn Neeson. Joining me until 7 o'clock, my panel, brilliant panel for you tonight, pollster, academic, and GB News presenter Matt Goodwin, and Labour MP Barry Gardner. A really feisty combination, I think you'll agree. And as always, this show is all about you, so get your views coming in at gbnews.com/your say, and I read as many out as I possibly can. Now, we are returning to the breaking story of the week, really, isn't it? The horror crash on the A66 up in Teesside. The breaking news, the breaking line today, is that 12 people have now been arrested after that crash, which killed seven people, including those two police officers. Cleveland police received reports of two vehicles now being driven dangerously shortly before the collision. A Volvo XC60 was allegedly seen ramming properties and has since been recovered. And obviously the Volkswagen Passat we know about, which was the vehicle involved in the fatal crash. Nine men and three women aged 19 to 61 have been arrested on suspicion of a range of offences, including firearms possession and involvement in organised crime. Obviously, PC Blades and PC Tom Clough died when the Passat, travelling the wrong way on the A66, crashed into their vehicle. Lovely pictures of the two men there. And their families have paid incredibly emotional tributes to them today. Four of the five people killed in the Passat are understood to have had previous convictions. Two of them are only 17 years old. On social media, there has been a rise in dangerous TikTok joy. I'm not going to... Joyriding is such the wrong word, isn't it? Dangerous TikTok joyriding, for want of a better word for now, trend. And after two similar crashes in 1 week, we're asking tonight, is it time to change the law to stop another tragedy unfolding? Should joy joyriding, I've got to think of another word, joyriding down the wrong side of a road, in particular a dual carriageway or a motorway, be now considered to be a charge of attempted murder. A similar crash happened in Ireland, and that is exactly now what the Irish are considering. Let's come to you first on this one, Barry. Obviously, it's a horrific story, and thoughts with the families of PC Tomcloth and Matthew Blades. I mean, that absolutely goes without saying. It's horrific. The story has developed so much today, but there is still this. I mean, we know that some people in the Passat, some of the youngsters, they have been filming TikTok car chases, putting them on social media. So there is a link. Whether this was involved in this particular incident, we don't know. But two of them have certainly posted videos of being chased by the police in cars, etc., etc. So there is a link. But now the Irish are considering, after it happened in Ireland, a similar incident where five young men again were killed. Should we now consider making this a serious charge? Should it be attempted murder?
10: Well, look, Dawn, it is a serious charge because at the moment, if you're found guilty of causing death by dangerous driving, it is a whole life sentence. You can get a whole life sentence. I think the standard is 18 years. So people should be under no illusions. And yes, I think the idea of naming it as attempted murder is one thing. Whether that would change the sentencing policy is another, and that's the important thing here. But more than that, look, these police officers, Matthew Blades and Tom Clough, they are indicative of the way in which police up and down this country put their lives at risk day in, day out. And here in a situation where they should have just been driving along the road. Right? So obviously, you're right, our thoughts go to the family. But I want the police now to be looking at all the social media posts of this stupid, irresponsible, dangerous driving, as a way of saying not joyriding, and saying, OK, let's get their IP address. Let's find out who these people are and let's prosecute them because they're recording their own criminality. And I don't understand why the social media enterprises are not taking this stuff down. It's not that you and I looking at something like that as reasonable people are going to be encouraged to go out and drive the wrong way down a dual carriageway. But what it is when people, maybe just out of prurient interest, look at those things, maybe even like them, it then says to the idiot, I can make a name for myself by posting this sort of rubbish.
27: I mean, this is why I think maybe, I mean, yes, of course, there is already an offence of death by dangerous driving, but this almost seems to be, Matt, intent. There is an intent there. If you are taking a high-performance car, you're driving the wrong way down the motorway, surely there has to be some intent. We have to make it stronger than that. And Happy Hippie's got in touch over, really, Barry, to you, Barry. She says, my friend was killed by someone driving like a lunatic. He got 4 months.
10: That's awful.
27: But that is where we are with the charge of dangerous driving.
11: Now, of course, we need to toughen it up. I'd like to see tougher sentences, longer sentences, tougher laws. I'd also like to see social media companies intervening a lot earlier. So, for example, in this case, there have been people online who have been saying that one of the individuals is alleged to have shared a video previously. There needs to be swift action where the moment somebody shares a video like that, it's flagged. That person can no longer drive again. It's not only the driving the opposite way down a road that seems to become some sort of internet phenomenon. There's also been a lot of cases of people driving while under the influence of so-called laughing gas.
27: Yeah. Yes, of course.
11: What we need, I think, is a system whereby the moment these videos are uploaded, I agree with Barry, as that IP address becomes identifiable, that person is immediately taken off the road. The other thing I just want to echo is that Tom Clough, Matthew Blades, are coming, their deaths, untimely, are also coming amid the ongoing debate over the early release of PC Andrew Harper's murderers. This summer really has reminded us of the inherent risk that police officers are facing day in, day out. And to be frank, you know, I don't want to make this political. I don't even want to bring politics into it. I was shocked today to then read that the Green Party wants to take protection away from police officers, taking, for example, pepper spray away, tasers away. The reason I say that is because if this summer has reminded us of anything, it's that police officers need all of the protection that they can possibly have.
27: Yes. I mean, maybe there should be some special, with the dangerous driving thing, attempted murder by dangerous driving, very often it is the police are at the forefront of this. Yeah. They're the ones that are rushing towards danger and losing their lives, being seriously injured, etc. So maybe there should be some sort of like attempted murder, a manslaughter thing, if you kill the police officer in this incident.
10: Well, and we've talked about that before. It seems to me that if, when there is a manslaughter charge and it concerns an officer of the law or indeed any of the emergency services going about their business, and the person who is found culpable of manslaughter was engaged in a criminal offence, it seems to me that there is a case then for escalating that. But can I pick up, because I think, I mean, it's rare that Matthew and I will have such agreement on things, but it's good that we have here. And the other thing I just wanted to throw into the conversation, Matt, was what about those television programmes where you have a police chasing, and the video that is being recorded is a high-speed chase where the police are chasing a criminal, but it's the same dynamic. And I just wonder whether all of this brings in a culture where people are thinking, I can get on TV, I can make a name for myself.
27: Do you think there is a question to be answered by the TV companies?
10: I do.
27: Several TV companies that make these programs.
10: Absolutely. It's not just social media here.
27: Popular,
10: I mean, but also, I mean, in those cases, and particularly obviously when the police eventually catch them, as that's what's usually shown in those things, they are prosecuted.
27: But they do get a slap on the wrist. Most of the time, they do get a slap on the wrist if you watch those programs.
10: The ones on social media, I think the police now should be investigating the IP addresses and taking those, because very often the people are boasting about what they did and it's a criminal offence and they should be prosecuted.
27: It's absolutely. I just want to bring Tammy's comment into this. Tammy, I couldn't agree more, actually. Tammy says, stop. I mean, you've been blaming TV programmes, and Tammy says, stop blaming social media. The problem is with the utter decline of society where government has failed to maintain law and order. And Matt, I have to agree with her. We're blaming social media, we're blaming the government, we're blaming sort of like, you know, TV programmes. What we're not doing is blaming the utter lowlifes who are involved in this sort of behaviour in the first place and where they come from, what's making them like this. One of the kids that were killed in this car crash, his uncle posted on social media this afternoon that the police have blood on their hands.
11: Yeah, I mean, I think that's absolutely ridiculous. If you're driving the wrong way down a motorway, a dual carriageway or a road, and you're doing that for clicks, what appears to be a deliberate strategy to try and get online attention, under no circumstances should anybody be pointing the finger at the police. I mean, I agree on the decline of standards. There's lots of questions. And in the days to come, we're going to find out, you know, where these kids are from, sort of community they're from, links to, you know, family members and so on. I mean, there's going to be a big debate about this case. I think fundamentally, though, there's clearly nobody's saying this is all social media. Nobody is saying, you know, we don't care about the decline in standards in society, because as we know, we really do.
27: Yeah.
11: But there is clearly something going on in society today where these kids are filming themselves doing this in order to get attention and applause online. Maybe we need a special unit that says, you know, there's monitoring TikTok and monitoring social all the time. And the moment they see these videos, you know, maybe uploading videos of this kind needs to become an offence. An overt offence that can be instantly dealt with.
10: Well, Matt, the point I would make is this. What they're doing is an offence. So the actual crime that they are recording is an offence.
11: Yeah.
10: You don't need to get them for the uploading of it. You just need to follow them and say, you have admitted publicly that you did this, therefore we are prosecuting you, and we have the evidence that you filmed yourself.
11: But what I'm saying is, based on what I've read online, one of the individuals involved in this case had already been uploading content.
10: Yeah.
11: The question is, why was that not picked up immediately? And this guy was banned from driving and had his driving license removed and so on.
27: Do you think, just quickly, we're running out of time on this one, there is any, the parents should be held to account on this one, Barry? I mean, there were two young men involved in this particular instance. The same in Ireland, there were very young men as well. I think they're 17-year-olds or two, maybe 16 in this one. But do you think the parents, I mean, where are the parents?
10: Well, what
27: are they bringing up here?
10: Yeah. When you're talking about 17-year-olds, then there is a case to say, why are the parents not in control? But we all know that teenagers very often do things without their parents' knowledge.
27: We've all been teenagers. But, I mean, come on, there's a difference to how these kids are behaving now, surely.
10: But there's, I think, on each individual circumstance, you will find that some parents would post about it maybe down the local pub. Oh, did you see the TikTok?
27: Really?
10: But then there are others who would know nothing about it, and yet it would be going on behind their back. So I think simply blanket blaming the parents is not right. But where people are complicit in a crime, there you have it.
27: I just think, just very quickly and finally, Matt, we are putting the criminals before the victims in so many areas in life at the moment.
11: I think that's right. I was struck, actually, when I mean, it doesn't mean much, maybe, but you do want to share your condolences with the families of the police officers who were killed. And there was a lot of response when we did that on social media today, because people said, what I've noticed is the murderers, as they see it, the people responsible for this case, are getting more attention than the police officers who have lost their lives.
27: They're talking of which, there is a fundraiser. I think we did flash it up on screen. Okay. I think it's 500,000, is it now, the fundraiser is up to on Just Giving? Over £550,000. That's on Just Giving, I think. So you have a look at that one. And if you want to support those poor officers' families, obviously, Matthew, 37 years old, is the father of two little boys. Okay, now, I just want to pay our PC Matthew Blades and PC Tom Clough tribute once more before we do move on. But we have rights to reply on this one. Previous TikTok-related crash, the social media giant have said they are closely monitoring content related to the incident and are removing videos and accounts that break their rules. They also said they would remove content that depicts activities likely to be imitated and could cause significant physical harm, including risky driving. Meanwhile, Cleveland police have said at the current time there is no evidence to indicate the filming of the activities that took place on Friday night and Saturday morning has taken place for the purposes of TikTok. Okay, we have to move on that one. Coming up, Reform UK Today, a pledge to clamp down on social housing for foreigners and the jobless and put young working Brits at the front of the queue. Labour have called the plans unserious and unworkable. But what do you think about the one? All after the break.
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1: England pace bowler Bryden Carse has been pulled from the squad for the second test against Pakistan at Lord's after video emerged, showing the 31-year-old in handcuffs outside a Derby bar on Saturday night. Carse is understood not to have been arrested and was released without charge. Carse is the third England player this summer to be stood down from a test over a disciplinary matter. The episode arrived fewer than 2 weeks after new captain Joe Root scrapped the team's midnight curfew, which had been imposed following drink-related incidents during the winter tours of New Zealand and Australia. That's the latest sport. For more, go to gbnews.com.
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27: Hello, welcome back to Jubes & Co. with me, Dawn Needham. I've got a cracking panel and a cracking story coming up. This one's going to get very feisty. Yeah, keeping me company until 7 o'clock tonight. We have Barry Gardner and Matt Goodwin, and we are now talking about the Reform policy announcement today, because Reform says it will prioritise British-born workers under 35 when allocating social housing if the party were to enter government. Reform says on top of British-born workers, former military service personnel and married couples with children will also be prioritised. A Labour spokesperson has naturally called the plans unserious and unworkable and accused Reform of pushing gimmicks and division. Deputy Leader Richard Tice set out plans to build 50,000 affordable social homes earlier on today. Have a listen to what he had to say.
19: That affordable social housing in this country is broken. There is a desperate, desperate shortage. And we've got 1.3 million people on the waiting list. Now, we want to build, a Reform government will build, an extra 50,000 affordable social homes every year for a decade. 50,000. That is more than has been achieved for decades.
27: Interesting one. Okay, well, obviously we have Matt Goodwin on the panel, don't we? So let's ask Matt Goodwin about this one first. Matt, I mean, it's quite a strong announcement here. Devil's always in the details on these things. How on earth is it going to work, and what are you going to do with all the people you turf out of the social housing? Where are they going to go?
11: Well, the first thing to say is I think it's a great policy. I want to live in a country...
27: I thought you might say that, Matt.
11: Well, yeah, absolutely. I want to live in a country where we unashamedly, unequivocally, unambiguously put the British people first. We put British workers first. We put British families first. We put British military veterans first. That's the principle, remember, that underpins a nation state. You've got to prioritise your own people, the people who built your country, the people who make the economy go round, the people who contribute, whose ancestors have shaped this country for generations. So this is a principle-led policy, and the idea underpinning it is one of fairness. What Reform UK is saying is that it is only fair that in our social housing sector, which is subsidised by the British people, it is only fair that we prioritise and give that housing first to British people, British workers, British families, and people who have served our country overseas. Because what the Labour Party have done, what the Tory Party have done, is they've reshaped housing around large numbers of people who are not British, and are often not working at all. And that's costing the British people billions of pounds every year. We're saying British families first. And yes, by the way, we think people who work and contribute should be prioritized. People who are married with kids should be prioritized. We have a huge demographic crisis in this country. Reform UK seems to be the only party who are actually talking about that, saying we need to encourage people to have more kids. And we want to put those people first. Now that, as Lee Anderson, Reform UK's chairman, said today, that used to be common sense in this country. Clement Attlee would have agreed with that policy. Peter Shaw would have agreed with that policy. Winston Churchill would have agreed with that policy. But on today's kind of woke left, where they want to put foreigners ahead of the British people, that is seen as being controversial, and that is ridiculous.
27: Okay, on the woke left, Barry Gardner, I think that's your cue. Your party, or your former party, described it unserious and unworkable. It does make perfect sense. British homes for British workers.
10: Well, look,
27: you haven't got an issue with that, have you?
10: Let me start off by saying there'll be many of your viewers who are British born, not married, but with kids, couples with kids who are not married. Your policy is going to discriminate against them. You say that it's 1.3 million homes required and you're going to build 50,000 a year. Well, that means that in 26 years, you might have actually solved the problem. But look, I've actually been saying for many months on this programme, on this channel,
27: building houses,
10: might have actually solved the problem. But look, I've actually been saying for many months on this programme, on this channel,
27: building houses. I don't think labour.

0: 655,000 less social homes under that government, the government you were part of.
1: Than what? 650,000 less than what?
0: Than the previous government.
1: Well, but how many did we build?
0: Hardly any, Barry. Hardly any.
1: Right. Okay. Now let's talk about today and reforms policies. It's always that, you know, whenever I try and say something about the Conservatives left us with this mess, you say, oh, no, let's not talk about them. Let's not go back. Let's talk forward. But actually, when I'm saying something about going forward, you then say...
0: Because you were having to go at reform building policy.
1: Of course
0: when
1: I
0: Labour
1: am.
0: Have been dreadful.
1: Because I'm analysing what it would take to fill the 1.3 million homes that they say are required. And the answer is, under their policy, it would take 26 years. Okay? I'm just criticising the policy. Right. So, I've been saying for months that there should be a change in the balance of rights between citizens and those who are here with settled status. Okay? And you know that. I've said it on the programme. You've been on the programme when I've said it. But let's look at who this will actually affect, your policy. At the moment, illegal migrants cannot get social housing. Asylum seekers cannot get social housing, nor can migrants on work visas or people on student visas. So this policy will actually take the family who may have been living in this country with indefinite leave to remain, settled status, for 15, 20 years, whose parents may have been working in the NHS for the past 20 years, and it will evict them from their home because reform are saying they will abolish settled status, and despite contributing to our society, despite contributing to our economy, their children going, their children going to local schools, you're going to pull them out of all that, dislocate them, and say that actually what we will do is we will change it. What do you think that's going to do to our economy and our public services?
0: Okay, Matt.
2: Very simple, Barry. What we're going to do is we're going to give that housing to British-born people who work and are building families, are creating families for our country.
1: British-born?
2: Can I just...
1: So you've got two classes of citizens.
2: Can I finish? What you didn't mention, what most people out there might not know, is that if you look at, say, our capital city, London, the share of social housing that has gone to households that are headed by somebody who was not even born in Britain, 61% in Brent, 60% in Westminster, 57% in Newham, 54% in Kensington and Chelsea, 54% in Tower Hamlets. I'm not going to get lectured by the Labour Party about fairness. That housing in prime real estate should have gone to young British couples with kids, British military veterans, to people who are working, contributing, and are from this country. And to be honest, Barry, if that means that people have to relocate into other housing, and if they've been working here, as you say, for a number of years, I imagine moving home will not be too difficult. That home should be made available.
1: How many people are we talking about,
2: Matt? What's interesting,
1: too, Barry, how many people are you talking about?
2: You ask about foreign nationals working in the NHS, which is a lot of Labour politicians have asked that question. You know,
1: I'm talking about settled status people.
2: Do you know what I never hear Labour politicians asking about? I never hear you saying, what about the young British couple that can't get a social house in this country, can't get a council house, can't get a council flat? They're working hard, they're playing by the rules. Why do you always side with the First Lady of Sierra Leone that got a council flat in London? Why do you always side with the people from Eritrea and the people from Afghanistan?
1: Absolute nonsense.
2: What about siding
1: again,
2: with the British people?
1: Again, you just try and sow division all you like, Matt, but the fact
2: is... Implicit in your question is you would rather that housing goes to people who are not from our country.
1: I'm sorry. When you say not from our country, let's be very clear here. So if somebody is pregnant, goes overseas for a holiday or for a few weeks to work or for a couple of years, has a child over there, that child, according to you, was not born in Britain and therefore is not eligible for your scheme.
2: Who's had a child? Two British people have had a child.
1: No, sorry. I'm talking about British people who go to work abroad and who have a child. That child would not be eligible to be a British-born citizen under your scheme.
0: That's
2: completely ridiculous.
0: Said,
2: that child would be a
1: British... That's completely ridiculous.
2: That child would be a British citizen. If that child was the child of two British
1: nationals. Why are you talking about British born?
2: Because, Barry, nearly half of all social housing in London has gone to...
1: You're not answering the question.
2: Let me finish the point because you don't want the answer. Everyone out there needs to know this. Nearly half of all social housing in

0: London, our capital city, has gone to households that are headed by somebody who was not born in Britain. That is not fair, Barry. That is a disgrace.
1: It doesn't...
0: That housing should go to British-born people, okay. Families, people who built this country, people who make this country go round. And I never hear Labour politicians, Lib Dem politicians, Green politicians. Well, I never hear journalists in this country from the premise that British people should be put first.
2: Quick response, Barry.
1: Let me give you what I've said, because I do fight for those people, and that's why I said that there should be a change in the balance of rights. At the moment, the only right you have as a British citizen that somebody on settled status doesn't have is for a blue passport and the right to come back into this country if you've been outside for more than 2 years. Now, that's why I said there should be a change in the balance of rights, so more rights accrue to British citizens. But what you're trying to do is create two classes of people in this society, divide and rule as normal, and the very people who've contributed to our economy, the very people who make public services in this capital city go round, the people who are working in the NHS, the people who are working on public transport, you say dislocate them, take them, their children out
0: of
1: the schools.
0: They're not the only people that make this country work, the people who built this country make Britain work.
1: But you know how many people in the NHS in London are, as you would put it, foreign born. They may have been working here for 20 years. They may have been our neighbours for 20 years.
0: Working. You always want to turn this into a debate about the NHS, Barry.
2: Okay, gentlemen.
1: I'm talking about public services. I talk about transport
0: for London.
1: The
0: numbers are small.
2: Okay, gentlemen, we have to...
0: For British people.
2: We have to move on. Now, a Labour Party spokesperson has said reform is so desperate to try and deflect attention away from the scandals Nigel Farage is drowning in. They have cobbled together unworkable, unserious plans which they can't answer even basic questions on. It will blow a £10 billion black hole in the public finances, will create years of wrangling with the EU, and could leave British citizens without a place to call home. This Labour government is investing billions to deliver the biggest boost to social and affordable housing in a generation to fix the housing crisis we inherited from the Tories. There's that. We inherited this mess. That 1.5 million houses they promised to build, they have only done 200,000 so far. Any case, meanwhile...
3: 200,000 against the 50 that reform are offering.
2: Okay, we have, right, okay, we have to move on. Right, coming up, August marks 10 years of Night Tube in London, with the mayor hailing its success in getting Londoners home safely. Why are we talking about this, you ask? Well, you're about to find out, and if you're a woman, it's going to really, really, really make you angry. All of that after the break.
4: Ready to soak up that holiday sunshine?
5: Won't we need some cover?
4: No worries. All sorted.
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7: Hello there. It remains quite unsettled across northern and western parts of Europe. Some heavy rain across parts of Portugal and Spain in particular. Plenty of sunny spells across the Canaries on Tuesday. Temperatures around 30 Celsius. The risk of showers still for Portugal, parts of France, but Spain largely dry with sunshine. A few showers also stretching across into northern Italy. Hot in Rome, temperatures in the mid-30s. Plenty of sunshine and high temperatures across Greece as well, staying that way over the next few days.
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8: Hello, good evening. Welcome to your latest GB News weather update brought to you from the Met Office. Warmer and more humid tonight than it has been lately. A few showers here and there, but it will be dry for most of us. That is set to change as we head through the rest of the week. Low pressure will start to push up from the south and west. So there will be a few showers across more southwestern areas into this evening and overnight, predominantly across parts of Cornwall. But by tomorrow morning, we could see some rain into parts of South Wales, elsewhere across the southwest of England. Further north, though, it's going to remain relatively dry. A bit more cloud pushing in from the east coast to bring a little bit of light rain to parts of northeastern England, southeastern Scotland. But it is going to be milder wherever you are than it has been lately to start the day. Plenty of sunshine to start the day across parts of northwest Scotland, the Highlands and Islands seeing plenty of fine weather to start the day. Temperatures around 13 or 12 degrees. So it's going to be relatively fresh, but again, warmer than the past few nights. bit more in the way of cloud as we head further south. Northern Ireland seeing a bit of a cloudier start there, and showers will likely push further north throughout the morning into parts of South Wales, into parts of central England later on towards lunchtime as well. Further north, though, in the north and east, remains cloudy through the morning. Again, some light rain is possible, but it's generally just going to be quite overcast and a little bit cooler here with an onshore breeze from the North Sea. Easterly winds across eastern areas of England as well will make for a cooler feel across the coast, but inland areas, temperatures will climb to the mid-20s, 26 or 27 degrees is likely on Tuesday. Wednesday's going to be a much wetter day for parts of England and Wales. There's a chance of some thundery downpours across much of England and Wales. Drier further north and west in particular, but I think many areas across southern and central areas at risk of some heavy thundery downpours from Thursday and Friday in particular, and there's a risk of surface water flooding. Bye-bye.
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10: Good evening. 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The M25 anti-clockwise has an obstruction between junctions 6 and 5 in Sevenoaks, and the M25 clockwise is closed between junctions 24 and 25 in Potter's Bar. The M1 southbound has a report of collision between junctions 21A and 21 in Leicester. In Scotland, the M80 southbound has two lanes restricted at junction 6, Old Inns. Across Wales, the M4 westbound from J24 Coldra to J26 Malpass is congested with possible delays. And on the trains, Avanti West Coast and Cross Country are reporting major disruption between Birmingham International and Coventry. For more travel news, go to gbnews.com.
2: Hello, welcome back to Jubes and Co with me, Dawn Nissen. Now, we've got a little treat for you, because that debate was getting so feisty and so many of you are asking so many questions about reforms policy, about British homes for British people, that we are going to continue with it. And we'll have the really annoying story about safety in London for women and girls after the next break. I mean, obviously, Barry Gardiner and Matt Goodwin are both still here. Otherwise, we wouldn't be carrying on, would we? But, oh, you've all been asking, by the way, and I have tried to reply to as many of you as possible about where Michelle is. Well, as you know, her little boy is now at school, so she wants to spend summer with him. I don't blame her. He goes back to school at September, the beginning of September. So Michelle will be back next week. A little boy goes back to school, Michelle will be back sitting here. So hallelujah for that. That's also good news. But let's continue this debate. So now, reform says on top of British-born workers, former military personnel and married couples with children will also be prioritised. So Matt, the one thing I'll keep coming back to, and a lot of the viewers are asking as well, right? At the moment, social housing is allocated on a priority basis. Who needs it the most, right? So your policy today, and this isn't a political point, it's just a practical one. Your policy today is saying, right, young British couples, married British couples, 35, will get priority. Okay, fine. Completely British homes for British people. It's the fact that, A, you use the word married, and also, what about older people? What about pensioners who aren't as able to work and support themselves? What if they need social housing, will still the young, fit, working couple get priorities over older people?
0: What we're saying is that we are a family-first political party. We have a demographic crisis in this country. We have a country that, to be blunt, is not having enough children. Yep. Our birth rate has collapsed.
2: Yep.
0: And if people want Britain, if they want England to survive in the decades and centuries ahead, we've got to find a way of ensuring that British and English families have more children. Now, Labour's approach to that is to bankroll endless welfare for foreign nationals, to force the British people to spend, for example, £10 billion a year on universal credit welfare payments for people who aren't even British. Reform UK's response to that crisis is to say, we will unashamedly, unambiguously prioritise British families and, yeah, married families. And the reason for that is because if you look at the evidence, and I know people on the left are not necessarily as interested in evidence as they like to say they are. If you look at the evidence is very clear. Children that are raised in married families have a whole lot of better outcomes than children who are not. Now, I say that, can I just say that as somebody who, my parents divorced, okay? This is not a judgment about married people being better than other people. I'm just simply saying that if we want to promote families in this country, we want to encourage British people to have more kids, we've got to start embedding a principle in our country that we will prioritize relentlessly British families. And we'll do, by the way, what other countries are doing. Poland is doing, Hungary is doing, sure. Israel is doing. What Barry will never tell people out there, and I'll let him have his say, what he'll never say to people is, in no other country can you walk in and get endless welfare for foreign nationals to the extent that you can in Britain. No other country would give me, just, as a British person, housing and welfare and all. Yet we do it while penalising hard-working British families.
2: Okay, Matt, just quickly reassure older viewers out there that they are still going to be cared for. You're not going to completely prioritise young, married children, married adults with children.
0: Here's what I would say to British pensioners. If you are looking for a political party that is going to dramatically reduce foreign aid, dramatically reduce welfare benefits for foreign nationals, dramatically reduce the amount of money we're wasting on people who are not from Britain, so we can prioritise and protect British pensioners, British families, British workers, British women, British military veterans. Reform UK is the only party that is unequivocally saying Britain first. That principle of prioritising British people is going to run through everything a Reform government puts forward. So British pensioners really, I'm showing my political colours, but really should be rallying around Reform UK.
2: Okay, fine, absolutely.
1: Okay, can I pick up, because it's a point that you made in the earlier conversation, Dawn, and that's about need, because at the moment housing allocation is on the basis of need. Once you qualify, it then goes on need. So what's going to happen between the unmarried British couple and the married British couple? The unmarried British couple is on the housing waiting list, but they have no special health needs or no child with disabilities or autism or anything like that. And they are not going to be evicted. And you pit them against the married couple who hasn't got those needs, but you're going to prioritise the married couple over the unmarried British couple, Barry, with all those health needs?
0: Barry, what are you talking about? The unmarried couple are already in social housing.
1: No. I'm talking about an unmarried couple who are in temporary accommodation, could be in temporary accommodation, right. They could be in private sector accommodation, right? The unmarried couple have real housing needs.
0: Right.
1: They're in overcrowded accommodation.
0: They're British.
1: British born.
0: Working, contributing,
1: right. Doing all the things that you would want them to do.
0: But they have
1: special needs for their overcrowding. But you're now going to put the married couple who don't have those needs ahead of them.
0: We're
1: going to
0: prioritize.
1: Justify that to the viewers who are sitting there thinking, hang on, do I need to get married to be able to stand any chance of getting a house here?
0: We're going to put all of those British people ahead of foreign nationals.
1: No.
0: Can I finish? Because you've had your... I'd like to elaborate.
1: Well, you've had a very long time talking, but you're not answering the question.
0: What is this about the Barry Garland show?
1: You're not answering the question.
0: I'm going to answer your question, but you have to allow me to speak, Barry. That is how this debate show works. The first principle that runs through everything is that British people who work and contribute will be put first. All of the British pensioners watching this show, for example, who have spent their life working and contributing, would have loved to have had a system where they are prioritised because they work and
1: they
0: contribute.
1: You're not answering the question.
0: The second thing is, can I come to your question? The second point is, when it comes to prioritising families, we will prioritise married families, and that will encourage those couples that you say are not married to get married. Why would we want to do that, Barry? Can I say this?
1: No, I understand.
0: We're not allowed to elaborate on that. Let me tell you why. Because children that are raised in the context of a married couple in the context of family have better outcomes on every possible dimension. They're more likely
1: to... So you are going to victimise the unmarried couple housing
0: you
1: need.
0: You are literally dividing the society by prioritising foreign nationals over British people. You are prioritising foreign nationals.
1: Let's move on then, Don.
0: And then you say reform is dividing Britain.
1: Now you're talking over me. Excuse me for talking whilst you're interrupting.
2: Gentlemen, and I'm using that term very, very loosely now. We have to go. Please don't talk over one another. It gives everyone a headache. But we have to
0: go. It's hard to get a word in, though.
2: Time. Yeah, okay. All right, okay. Coming up, 10 years of the Night Tube with the mayor in London, hailing success in getting Londoners home safely. And he thinks women are feeling safe in London. So he went out and spoke to, well, it wasn't a woman. Find out after the break.
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6: Hello, welcome back. Well, you may have guessed it. We are actually continuing this debate. We have Barry Gardiner and Matt Goodman with us now still. Matt, we are coming to you first because Barry did have a lot of airtime last time. So, Matt, sum up where we are now. You're going to encourage people to get married, have more kids.
7: This is very straightforward. This comes after the announcement last week. Foreign nationals are no longer going to have access to the vast majority of welfare benefits in this country. It's very simple, Dawn. We are going to put the British people first. Britain is not going to be used as an international cash machine for people who are not British and who are often not working. It is absolutely insane. We make no apology for putting hardworking, law-abiding, decent British people at the top of the queue. That's what a nation state should do. If you want the social contract to uphold, if you want people to be willing to contribute to the welfare state, to pay taxes, to stay in this country, we have to put the people who are from this country first. Reform UK is the only party that will do
6: that. Thank you very much. Right now, Barry,
8: Matt said, look at the data, okay? And he said that left are very unkeen to look at data. So let's look at the data. In the National Health Service, one in five workers in the National Health Service is not British national. That means 260,000 people would have to be relocated.
7: Are they in social housing?
8: Many of them will be.
7: But they're not all of the people you've mentioned are in social housing, Barry. And
6: do not talk over one another. Please.
8: You see, interrupting again, Matt.
7: It's a fact check.
8: I'm just saying they are not UK-born, so they will then be disrupted. 51% of people in the transport sector in London are not
7: EU. We'll put Britain first.
6: Gentlemen, thank you so much. Thank you so much for your company. Don't go too far.
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11: Hello, good evening. Welcome to your latest GB News weather update brought to you from the Met Office. Warmer and more humid tonight than it has been lately. A few showers here and there, but it will be dry for most of us. That is set to change as we head through the rest of the week. Low pressure will start to push up from the south and west. So there will be a few showers across more southwestern areas into this evening and overnight, predominantly across parts of Cornwall. But by tomorrow morning, we could see some rain into parts of South Wales, elsewhere across the southwest of England. Further north, though, it's going to remain relatively dry. A bit more cloud pushing in from the east coast to bring a little bit of light rain to parts of northeastern England, southeastern Scotland. But it is going to be milder wherever you are than it has been lately to start the day. Plenty of sunshine to start the day across parts of northwest Scotland, the Highlands and Ireland seeing plenty of fine weather to start the day. Temperatures around 13 or 12 degrees, so it's going to be relatively fresh, but again, warmer than the past few nights. A bit more in the way of cloud as we head further south. Northern Ireland seeing a bit of a cloudier start there, and showers will likely push further north throughout the morning into parts of South Wales, into parts of central England later on towards lunchtime as well. Further north, though, in the north and east, remains cloudy through the morning. Again, some light rain is possible, but it's generally just going to be quite overcast and a little bit cooler here with an onshore breeze from the North Sea. Easterly winds across eastern areas of England as well will make for a cooler feel across the coast, but in inland areas, temperatures will climb to the mid-20s, 26 or 27 degrees is likely on Tuesday. Wednesday's going to be a much wetter day for parts of England and Wales. There's a chance of some thundery downpours across much of England and Wales. Drier further north and west in particular, but I think many areas across southern and central areas at risk of some heavy thundery downpours from Thursday and Friday in particular, and there's a risk of surface water flooding. Bye-bye.
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13: Good evening, this is the latest AI travel news from gbnews.com. The M25 anti-clockwise is affected by a collision between junctions 13 and 12 at Thorpe. The M25 clockwise is closed between junctions 24 and 25 at Potter's Bar. The M1 southbound has an incident at junction 15 in Northampton. In Scotland, the A90 southbound is restricted at Longforgan due to a broken down vehicle. Across Wales, the M4 westbound from Prince of Wales Bridge to J24 Caldra is congested. And on the trains, Avanti West Coast and Cross Country services are facing major disruption between Birmingham International and Coventry. For more travel news, go to gbnews.com.
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16: 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UK only. Entrance must be 18 or over. Lines close at 4 p.m. on the 23rd of October. Please check the closing time if listening or watching on demand. Good luck.
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20: Well, a very, very good evening to you and welcome to GB News Tonight with me, your host, Martin Dorn. We've got a cracking show tonight and here's what's on your menu.
21: Everything about Universal Credit was new for us and he showed us the difference between Job Seeker's Allowance and Universal Credit and how to overcome the difficulties of the difference with the benefit.
20: Just tonight at GB News Tonight, in exclusive investigation, the National Lottery is under fire for its millions of pounds in donations to left-wing pro-migrants charities. Tonight, we'll reveal precisely where your money has been going for all of these years and elsewhere tonight.
22: A Reform government will build an extra 50,000 affordable social homes every year for a decade. 50,000. That is more than has been achieved for decades.
0: Justice Reform UK today pledged to clamp down on social housing for foreigners and for the jobless, and put instead young working Brits at the front of the queue. The Deputy Leader of Reform UK, Richard Tice, joins me in the studio in a moment's time. And also tonight, the Green Party is considering bonkers plans to close prisons, ban police from using tasers and pepper spray, and scrap the government's counter-extremism programme, as well, of course, as legalising drugs. And finally tonight,
1: things are down, down quite significantly year on year, so that does suggest that the plan is working.
0: Bombshell new figures published today reveal a staggering £500,000 is spent every single day. That's £1.85 billion per year, detaining and moving illegal immigrants around the country. And meanwhile, a petition demanding Andy Burnham launches a full-scale public inquiry into illegal immigration is now to be acknowledged by Parliament. Has border force become a border farce? What a cracking show lies ahead. All of that is to come, but first is your headlines with Bethany Elsie.
2: Martin, thank you. Your top stories from the GB newsroom at 2 minutes past seven. 12 people have been arrested in connection with the collision that killed seven people, including two police officers near Middlesbrough. Nine men and three women aged between 19 and 61 have been arrested across Teesside on suspicion of offences including possession of a firearm and participating in the activities of an organised crime group. The police officers PC Matthew Blades and PC Tom Clough were killed when a VW driving on the wrong way on the A66 collided with their marked police car on Saturday. It's understood four of the five killed in the VW had previous police convictions. Andy Burnham is in Ukraine. That's his first overseas visit as Prime Minister. Co-chairing the latest meeting of the Coalition of the Willing, he urged allies to send more air defence systems to Ukraine and called for tougher sanctions on Russian oil. Britain is also releasing blueprints to Kyiv so they can build their own long-range missiles. But Russia has condemned the move, accusing the UK of participating in the war.
23: Vladimir has now asked that we share our Storm Shadow technology so that Ukraine can build these capabilities themselves. I am pleased to confirm today that I have approved that request and that British and French industry, and we thank President Macron and his colleagues too, that we will now work with Ukraine to take this capability forward.
2: Tens of thousands of people have been evacuated from their homes in the US state of Nevada as severe wildfires have reached the outskirts of the state's third biggest city. Around 42,000 people have already been displaced and a further 45,000 have been told to prepare to evacuate. Six people, including three first responders, have been injured. The cause of the fire remains under investigation. Former world snooker champion Graham Dott has been found guilty of sexually abusing two children. The court heard a girl and a boy, both of primary school age, were subjected to multiple incidents of abuse. The girl was targeted between 1993 and 96, and the boy between 2006 and 2010. In both cases, the abuse happened in the Glasgow area. He'll be sentenced next month. And Reform UK says it will prioritise British-born workers under the age of 35 when allocating social housing if their party were to win the next election. Reform says former military service personnel and married couples with children will also be prioritised. A Labour spokesperson has called the plans unserious and unworkable and has accused Reform of pushing gimmicks and division. The Deputy Leader Richard Tice has set out plans to build 50,000 affordable social homes a year. Those are your latest headlines. I'll be back with more at 8 o'clock.
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0: Thank you, Bethany. Welcome back to GB News Tonight with me, your host, Martin Daubin. Now, brace yourselves. It's time for a very special GB News Tonight exclusive investigation. Tonight, we expose the National Lottery's donations to migrant charities to the tune of up to £140 million. Here's a question. When you buy your lottery ticket, nearly a third of the money goes to charity. But precisely, where does that money go to? Well, tonight we can exclusively reveal the answer to that conundrum. By its own admission, the National Lottery wrote on its own website just last year that it spent more than £143 million of your money supporting migrants since 1994. Now, you might think that this has been done quietly, but my friends, you'd be wrong. Here is a map, yes, from Hampshire to the Highlands. It seems there's no cause that helps migrants that the National Lottery won't give your money to. But it goes further. They're very, very open about it.
3: Everything about universal credit was new for us, and he showed us the difference between job seekers' allowance and universal credit, and how to overcome the difficulties of the difference with the benefit. Financially, I feel more confident than before, much better than before.
0: Yes, that was an individual from Sudan. The National Lottery described him as someone who, quotes, found himself with asylum status in my home county of Nottinghamshire. And yes, their total donation of over £2 million helps educate him on how to claim universal credit. But we're barely getting started, because amongst the top recipients of lottery grants is Refugee Action, a migrant charity that campaigns, amongst other things, to allow illegal migrants to get jobs.
4: We are ready to work!
5: Leave
4: them out! We are ready to work!
5: Leave them out!
0: Yes, Refugee Action has also published a blog post that called for transforming the asylum system and to build a future rooted in the fundamental right to move, the right to move, underpinned by commitments to anti-racism. So how much of your money have they received? Well, the answer is this, more than £5.8 million. But there's more. Next up, we have the Scottish Refugee Council. Yes, they're the group that asks all Scottish politicians to sign a pledge to not be critical of immigration. And incredibly, a whopping third of all MSPs did precisely that. Now, they also have provided bespoke services for Afghans navigating their way through the asylum system in Scotland.
3: I have work experience with recently relocated Afghans. I know how they struggle to find information about how to settle into their new home, registration with the NHS, finding halal grocery shops, mosques, employability, and many more.
0: Yeah, fret ye not if you're an Afghan migrant in Glasgow looking for a nearby mosque or perhaps a halal butcher, but you can't speak any English, then don't worry, because the Scottish Refugee Council's Afghan Citizens Information Service, well, they have you covered. Indeed, in their own words, they believe, quotes, that everyone seeking safety should receive the same warm welcome and respect, no matter where they're from or how they arrived. Do you see that? Or how they arrived. So how much of your money have they received? Well, the answer is more than £4.8 million. And finally, we give you the British Refugee Council, the group that call for the Rwanda plan to be scrapped and wants to dramatically expand family reunion. Indeed, in 2025, the Refugee Council called for the government to introduce 10,000 refugee visas, as if the hundreds of thousands of illegal migrants breaking into this country weren't already enough. And their grant... well, it's nearly £10 million of your money. Now, I should say that the Charity Commission's website states quite clearly, charities can take part in political activity that supports their purpose and is in their best interests. Now, there may be situations where carrying out political activity is the best way for trustees to support their charity's purpose. Now, there is no suggestion that these charities are failing to act in accordance with charity law. But tonight I'm asking you a simple question. I'm not saying the National Lottery shouldn't give money to these causes. I'm merely posing this question. When you buy your lottery tickets every week, were you aware that millions of pounds were going to left-wing migrant activist charities? Well, let's have a debate about this now. I'm delighted to be joined in the studio in Westminster by my panel, the historian and broadcaster Rafe Hadle-Mankou and GB News' senior political commentator Nigel Nelson. Gentlemen, welcome both to Westminster. Nigel Nelson, let's start with you. This is a lot of money and it's going into charitable causes that I think a lot of working class people would be quite surprised to learn about?
6: Well, bear in mind that the lottery money goes to a total of 690,000 different community groups. That's the number that the lottery is paid for. So this is a small handful amongst that amount. Now, they meet the legal definition of a voluntary community and social enterprise. They're charities registered with the Charity Commission. So I can't see why, just because some people object to the kind of work they're doing, why they shouldn't be as eligible for lottery funding as anybody else. I don't like opera very much, but I don't begrudge the £11 million that the National Lottery gives to the English National Opera.
0: Rafe.
7: Well, look, hats off to you and GB News for exposing this. The National Lottery Fund is there to fund good causes. It has a good causes fund, but I think many people who buy tickets will be shocked to find that what is being funded actually are highly partisan activist organisations that many would say are working against the British national interest. And what is really infuriating, I would say, about this and outrageous is that the vast majority of lottery tickets are purchased by the working class of this country, particularly those who are the poorest and most disadvantaged in society. And it's that demographic that are most concerned about illegal immigration and the asylum system. Why? Because they live at the coalface. They see the dark side of this every day. And they would be horrified to find out that the money they thought was going to build, to restore heritage buildings or go to children's charities, is actually going to the very organizations that are actively working to create those sorts of situations they're trying to avoid in their communities.
6: But just because people object to a political stance of a charity, which is fine, provided they don't support a political party. Just because of that, should they not get lottery money? You disagree with that, that's fine. You object to that, it may well be some people buy lottery tickets who will also disagree with it. In which case, if you don't want your money to go to the lottery, don't buy a lottery ticket. But if people actually want to do these things, and they act within the law, they should be able to. There's one particular charity that gets £436,000 from the lottery. And what they do is that they link up people who've got spare rooms with refugees who would be destitute without them. Those people want to open their homes to those refugees. They should be allowed to. And isn't it better to have them in someone's home than on the streets?
7: There's a big difference here. These are not neutral organisations. The Opera is a neutral organisation, for example. We're talking about highly partisan organisations. These refugee councils have said that the asylum system is rooted in colonialism and the ashes of empire. And, you know, lottery money is essentially public money by another name. If people are donating to this, really, they're purchasing, their money is going to places without their knowledge. I think Parliament should be involved. I think Parliament needs to audit where the money is going and national lottery funding, because this is something which is highly partisan and highly political.
6: Well, a review is going on. I mean, there is a consultation to ask people where they want their money to go. I mean, the difficulty of actually allowing the lottery players to do it. I mean, I got this from the CEO of Camelot in the early days of the lottery, is an awful lot of money would go to cats' homes. As it happens, that they do in fact fund about half a dozen animal sanctuaries, which is fine. But the point here is, if you've got nearly 700,000 different community organisations out there, and a handful are involved in this, why would you ban this one small area?
7: Nobody is objecting to cats' homes. You may not like cats, you may be a person, but we're talking about here, the vast majority of people who are purchasing these tickets would be horrified to find out where their money is going.
6: But it's not a secret.
7: We're talking about...
6: Well, they just have to go onto the website.
7: We're talking about the capture of these institutions by far-left ideology. That should have no place
6: No. That is just not fair.
7: It's absolutely true. Anyone who says that the asylum system is rooted in colonialism and the ashes of empire is absolutely captured by this. You see this in the Scottish Refugee Council,
6: But you're making a judgment about these particular charities because you object to what they're doing.
7: As do most people who are purchasing these tickets.
6: In which case, don't buy the tickets. This is not a secret.
7: It is a secret, actually. Most people aren't aware about any of this.
6: But it would be if they went on, when they went to the National Lottery website, where you can see all these things.
8: Who does that? Well, okay, Nigel, are you denying
20: that these organisations are from the political left?
6: I think that, it's unwise to give a charity which supports no political party, because they can't, labels like left or right. They're charities. You may not agree with what they're doing, but they're doing charitable work within the law, and therefore they deserve funding because they're doing community work as much as any other community project.
7: The National Lottery was set up to help fund good causes.
6: Exactly.
7: To better Britain. And nobody would say, watching this channel, I think, that these charities are doing anything to better Britain. They are undermining this country and the security of this country. And
6: that's
7: the
6: judgment.
7: And they are undermining the communities from which the ticket purchases come.
6: Rafe, that is a judgment.
7: A judgment that most of people buying these tickets would actually agree with.
6: You don't
7: that's
6: know
7: why
6: that.
7: I think we do know that, actually, because all of the polling shows the political alignment of people in those communities. And I think that's why it behooves their elected representatives to get involved in all of this and actually have a meeting with the National Lottery about the allocation of funds.
20: And I think, Nigel, you would concur, and Rafe, I'm pretty sure you would, that particularly that Sudanese gentleman there in Nottinghamshire was talking about, he was previously unaware of this thing called universal credit. He was previously unaware of his ability to claim. Now, it's okay, it's one thing to, like, say, well, where's your nearest mosque? Where can I buy halal food if I don't speak English and I phone an Afghan helpline? Some people might raise an eyebrow to that. But Nigel Nelson, if this is advising people on how to get benefits, presumably, which is from a lot of the same taxpayers funding that, who also buy lottery tickets, it's a double loss.
6: If they're refugees, it's purely advising them about their rights because they're living in this country. Why would you deny them that kind of information? That's all that's happening in that case.
7: These are not neutral charities. These are radical activist organisations with a clear agenda. They are definitely of the radical left. They are undermining any efforts made by governments to get control of our asylum system. They actively try to undermine. They shouldn't be getting any funding. And personally, I would like to see their charitable status reviewed as well.
20: Nigel?
6: Well, I mean, again, you're making a judgment. We disagree completely on that. They're charities doing community work, community cohesion. You may not like what they're doing, but there's no reason why we should single out those charities any more than singling out the Red Cross or the veterans charities the lottery also supports.
20: You can't compare a veterans charity to a charity ostensibly backing an open borders.
6: I can compare. If charities have legal status, are registered with the Charity Commission, which monitors what they do. They're all charities.
20: Okay, gentlemen, a spirited start to the evening. Thank you, Rafe Heldman-Koo. Thank you, Nigel Nelson. Now, a spokesperson for the National Lottery Community Fund has told GB News this. The National Lottery Community Fund supports projects in all communities across the UK to help people thrive, to strengthen communities and to improve lives. Many of the organisations we fund do campaign on issues that are important to them, but we do not fund political campaigns or activities. All requests for funding are assessed against rigorous criteria. And meanwhile, Imran Hussain, the Director of External Affairs at the Refugee Council, told GB News this. We have challenged governments of all parties to create a fair and orderly asylum system. We believe restoring public confidence in the asylum system requires fair and fast decisions, so those recognised as refugees can be helped to integrate, and those with no right to stay can be helped to return. And a Refugee Action spokesman told GB News this. Refugee Action is a non-political organisation that is strictly regulated by the Charity Commission, providing humanitarian aid to people who have fled war and persecution. As a charity, we are driven by the needs of our beneficiaries, which means we work across ideological divides. We welcome our calls to give people seeking asylum. The right to work has been backed by an organisation that is funded by the owners of GB News. People have a legal right to claim asylum, and this right is not affected by how they have crossed the border. There is no evidence people claim asylum here due to charitable support. And finally, GB News has contacted the Scottish Refugee Council for comments, but as such, as yet, there's been no response. Now, thank you to my panel, and coming up in just a moment's time.
22: The Reform government will build an extra 50,000 affordable social homes every year for a decade. 50,000. That is more than has been achieved for decades.
20: Reform UK today pledged to clamp down on social housing for foreigners and the jobless and put young working Brits at the front of the queue. Well, it certainly put the cat amongst the pigeons, and the deputy leader of Reform UK, Richard Tice, joins me in the studio in just a moment's time. That's next.
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12: England pace bowler Bryden Carse has been pulled from the squad for the second test against Pakistan at Lord's after video emerged, showing the 31-year-old in handcuffs outside a Derby bar on Saturday night. Carse is understood not to have been arrested and was released without charge. Carse is the third England player this summer to be stood down from a test over a disciplinary matter. The episode arrived fewer than 2 weeks after new captain Joe Root scrapped the team's midnight curfew, which had been imposed following drink-related incidents during the winter tours of New Zealand and Australia. That's the latest sport. 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
25: I've been in Westminster for a long time, but I know that though power may be here, its effect on people's lives is across the whole of the country. We may be where rules are made, but it's where they're implemented that matters. Join me, Jacob Rees-Mogg, for forthright and frank discussion on where Britain has come from, where it's going, and where it will end up. That's State of the Nation, Monday to Thursday, 8 to 9 o'clock. Vox Populi, Vox Dei.
0: A live show thus far, and welcome back to GB News Tonight with me, your host, Martin Daub. Now, today, Reform UK outlined its plans to prioritise British-born workers for social housing, pledging to build 500,000 affordable homes over a decade.
26: That affordable social housing in this country is broken. There is a desperate, desperate shortage. And we've got 1.3 million people on the waiting list. Now, we want to build, a Reform government will build, an extra 50,000 affordable social homes every year for a decade. 50,000. That is more than has been achieved for decades.
0: Well, as you'd expect, the policy has certainly put the cat amongst the pigeons, and I'm joined now in the studio by the man himself in Westminster, Reform UK Deputy Leader Richard Tice, as well as tonight's panel, the historian, the broadcaster Rafe Hadle-Mankou, and GB News' senior political commentator Nigel Nelson. Mr. Tice, I'm going to start with you. British houses for British people is something that Margaret Thatcher took up, and it seems to be your policy today. It's gone down badly with your critics, calling it racist and exclusive.
27: Well, I've had some wonderful emails from lots of people who supported, including a mum of a 32-year-old veteran who's living on her sofa, who only once every 2 weeks can see his children. Why? Because he's 150th on the local housing list, because there are overseas nationals who, because of the current allocation system of need, are ahead of him. And that is wrong. We're not looking after our veterans. We're not looking after young British workers. We all accept there is a shortage of affordable social housing. So to come forward with our plans, I'm a builder. That's how I started in life. 50,000 new affordable social homes every year. Not funded by the taxpayer, but partly funded by a brilliant new right to buy scheme that worked so well in the 1980s, partly funded by this British new sovereign wealth fund that I'm putting forwards, and also by a bit of extra leverage within the housing associations. This is deliverable by people who understand it. I've built more homes, frankly, than the last 24 housing ministers collectively. Mind you, that's probably not very difficult, given how useless they've been. And it's very, very popular. And let's look after British citizens, not try and house the rest of the world ahead of our own young people who are working hard, doing the right thing. And that's why it's gone down so well.
0: Now, many people recall the council houses of yore. I certainly do, from the areas I came from. And it was seen as a bedrock of hard-working communities to take care of their home, to invest in their home. The communities had great, well-kept gardens. But something changed. I recall very clearly back in the 80s, I'm going to be blunt, young women getting pregnant to game the system, to get to the front of the queue. We've seen more recently people from overseas and those who are on the dole. Are you concerned that a social house now is not a status symbol, but an entitlement used by those
27: at the
0: bottom?
27: Currently, it's assessed on need. It should be also assessed primarily on suitability. And of course, it was Nye Bevan, the great Labour hero just after the war, in the great council house building programme. And back then, there were council officials who would come and inspect whether or not you were looking after your council home, because it wasn't an entitlement, it was a privilege. And people were very, very grateful for it, and they looked after the homes. And if you weren't cutting your weeds properly, the council housing officer would come and give you some advice and gently give you a bit of a nudge. Look after your property. It is a privilege.
0: Okay, thank you very much, Richard. Stick with us. I want to bring my panel in now. But before we do that, I did some nosing around today into the current allocation of social housing across the United Kingdom. I wanted to find out in which areas are those born overseas and those on the rock and roll most likely to get social housing. Let's start, if we could, with the foreign nationals. I think this is quite incredible. Look here, these are the 10 areas, the 10 local authorities with the highest propensity to give houses to those born overseas. You can see a clear pattern. London-centric, Brent, 61%, Westminster, Haringey, Ealing, Newham, Hackney, Harrow, Kensington and Chelsea, Enfield, Tower Hamlets. Now, I would add, they're areas where a lot of British people would give their right leg to be able to buy an affordable housing. Look at the political map. 24 of the 26 parliamentarians in those 10 areas, they're Labour Party. Next, if you're on the dole, if you're on universal credit, where are you most likely to get a social house? Let's pull that data up, if we could please, Daniel. Jobless social housing hotspots. Well, look at this. 9 out of 10 areas are Labour Party. 1 is Liberal Democrat, and a complete slew across Wales. Rhondda, Caerphilly, Cardiff, Neath, Merthyr Tydfil, as well as some social depravity on the coastal areas, Blackpool, Hastings, Torbay, a Lib Dem area. Nigel Nelson, I'm going to bring you in on this point. It clearly seems at the moment, if you're on the dole, if you come from overseas, your best chance of getting a free house is to go and go to your local Labour parliamentarian.
6: Well, I think you'll probably find a lot of those areas are quite deprived, which is probably one of the reasons why you've got those figures. I don't think that Richard's policy is racist, as you mentioned earlier. I do think that the reform seems to be coming out with a whole slew of policies that seem to be irrationally xenophobic, as if bashing foreigners is the answer to all Britain's ills. And that must be completely unrealistic, that the damage that you're in danger of causing the economy, the damage you will cause to public services by your various policies, I don't think that they are apractical, but whether or not actually is by your various policies, I don't think that they are apractical, but whether or not actually

0: Nigel. That is good for the economy, literally.
1: There's no party that would actually object to building
0: houses. Well, then let's join us and let's get it done.
1: But one of the phrases you use is to put suitability before need, and yet social housing is there for people who need it. That itself is a frightening concept.
2: Right. This is a brilliant policy from Reform. It's one that I've espoused for years as well, and it's the scale of the problem. In 2001, 8.3% of the country was foreign-born. 2021, it was 16.6%, 10 million people, 42% of whom arrived in the last decade. We've had the Boris wave since then. 40% of Londoners are foreign-born as well. This is a real problem. What Reform is doing is it's reminding us that social housing is a national asset built by British taxpayers for British people. And for too long, successive governments have treated it as an international right. It's not. It's a finite resource, and it's only right that British people whose families have paid into this country should take priority and shouldn't take a back seat and play second fiddle to those who've just arrived in recent years. And it's the messaging as well. The messaging is, if you are someone who's committed and contributing to the society, if you're a family, if you're employed, you have young children, we will invest in you. And the messaging is just as important.
1: Well, I mean, 1 in 4 care workers are foreign-born. 1 in 5 of NHS staff also come from overseas. So they're actually backing up our public services. And when it comes down to whether or not someone from overseas contributes to this country, an EU citizen living here on average contributes £2,300 more than a British citizen.
2: Three-fifths of migrants in this country are low-skilled earners who are a net drain on the economy from the moment they set foot on British soil. By age 81, they will have cost
0: £465,000. Many of those social care workers who've come in recent years have brought with them large families that we are now having to house, and it's British workers and British people who are unemployed who are not able to get access to the social housing list because of that unfairness. And it's just a matter of fairness, and you're a fair man. I think in your heart of hearts, you know that actually the current system isn't fair to British workers, British taxpayers, and the role of the British government is to look after British citizens.
3: OK, gentlemen, a spirited debate. We have to leave it there. Thank you very much, Richard Tice, Rafe and Nigel. Now, a government spokesperson who's been watching the show clearly said this: nearly 9 in 10 social homes go to UK nationals. Most councils have tough local connection rules in place so that in order to even apply for social housing, people must already be a resident in the area or have a connection to it, such as a nurse at a local hospital. Now, thank you to Richard. Thank you to my panel. Coming next, the Green Party is considering bonkers plans to close prisons, to legalise drugs, to ban police from using tasers and pepper spray, and even scrap the government's counter-extremism programme. What on earth is going on with the Green Party? That's next.
4: Hello, good evening. Welcome to your latest GB News weather update brought to you from the Met Office. Warmer and more humid tonight than it has been lately. A few showers here and there, but it will be dry for most of us. That is set to change as we head through the rest of the week. Low pressure will start to push up from the south and west. So there will be a few showers across more southwestern areas into this evening and overnight, predominantly across parts of Cornwall. But by tomorrow morning, we could see some rain into parts of South Wales, elsewhere across the southwest of England. Further north, though, it's going to remain relatively dry. A bit more cloud pushing in from the east coast to bring a little bit of light rain to parts of northeastern England, southeastern Scotland. But it is going to be milder wherever you are than it has been lately to start the day. Plenty of sunshine to start the day across parts of northwest Scotland, the Highlands and Ireland seeing plenty of fine weather to start the day. Temperatures around 13 or 12 degrees. So it's going to be relatively fresh, but again, warmer than the past few nights. Bit more in the way of cloud as we head further south. Northern Ireland seeing a bit of a cloudier start there, and showers will likely push further north throughout the morning into parts of South Wales, into parts of central England later on towards lunchtime as well. Further north, though, in the north and east, remains cloudy through the morning. Again, some light rain is possible, but it's generally just going to be quite overcast and a little bit cooler here with an onshore breeze from the North Sea. Easterly winds across eastern areas of England as well will make for a cooler feel across the coast, but inland areas, temperatures will climb to the mid-20s, 26 or 27 degrees is likely on Tuesday. Wednesday's going to be a much wetter day for parts of England and Wales. There's a chance of some thundery downpours across much of England and Wales. Drier further north and west in particular, but I think many areas across southern and central areas are at risk of some heavy thundery downpours.

0: pause from Thursday and Friday in particular, and there's a risk of surface water flooding. Bye-bye.
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4: Welcome back to a spirited edition of GB News Tonight with me, your host, Martin Daubin. Now then, the Green Party members are considering a motion that would remove tasers and even pepper spray from police officers as part of a major overhaul of crime and their justice policy. Now, these suggested proposals also include scrapping the government's Prevent Counter-Terrorism programme, ending routine police presence in schools, and shifting funding away from policing and prisons. And while there are, while at the moment they are just proposals, the Green Party leader Zach Polanski certainly has form when it comes to criminal justice. Well, I'm joined now by Eugene McCarthy, the chairman of the London Green Party. Eugene, a pleasure to have your company. I sincerely always appreciate your contribution. Well, what's going on with the Green Party legalising drugs? Raise a few eyebrows, but removing tasers and pepper spray from police officers from the front line sounds a bit bonkers.
5: Yeah, I'd be inclined to agree with you. It's not a Green Party policy. It's not something that the Green Party leadership are contemplating rolling out. I think it's a bit silly. We have a system in the Green Party where any member can propose a motion. And if enough other members vote that they want to see it debated, then we debate it. And if the membership decides to vote it through, then it becomes our party's policy. We have not taken any vote on this. And as I understand, the thing about tasers isn't even in the motion which is being proposed to be brought to that debate. It was taken out in an earlier draft because it is a bit silly. The media keeps getting really, really confused by how member-led democracy works in a political party. We're very used to parties like Labour, the Tories and Reform dictating everything from top down. But I think, you know, it is, democracy is a core British value. And I think more parties should do things like this. So you can have those bonkers discussions, but you can also get really important grassroots policy suggestions from communities up and down the country.
4: But it is true to say that legalising all drugs, including crack cocaine, perhaps prostitution, and also ending routine police presence in schools, and these are things that the Green Party, your own leader, has flirted with, and the kind of identity politics of Black Lives Matter, defund the police. There does seem to be an anti-police sentiment running through the DNA of the Green Party at present.
5: I think it is important to give some clarification on that. A lot of the work that the police are doing, it's kind of back to front. There are huge, huge shortages in the behind-the-scenes managerial stuff that we're expecting the police to do. Like, if you have a bike nicked, if you get burgled or something like that, the police will often be forced to drop it because they don't have enough people working behind the scenes to get stuff sorted. But the only thing that politicians ever talk about is having more bobbies on the beat. And sure, it's important to have our communities protected, but a lot of the really, really important stuff is the stuff that we don't see day to day. It's happening in cubicles, in offices, behind the scenes. Like, we recognize that. And it's not just that, it's mental health services. We have huge, huge mental health crises in this country, obviously affecting young people hugely. But also every time we see, you know, some, you know, frankly, deranged person has committed a horrendous attack, time and time again, it's this person was known to our mental health services and they were failed. And by failing them, we failed the victims who have to deal with, you know, the loss of family and loved ones or life-changing injuries. If we invest in those services, it doesn't even get to the police. We don't need them around. around. If we, not to the same extent, I'm a firm supporter of our police, but we need a whole society that's working to deliver safety and prevent crimes from happening before they even do.
4: Okay, well, thank you for your input, as ever. Appreciate it. That's Eugene McCarthy, chairman of the London Green Party. Back to Westminster with my panel now, the historian and broadcaster Rafe Hadelman-Coo and GB News' senior political commentator Nigel Nelson. Rafe, I'm going to start with you. Nothing to see here. It's just a policy chat on the sidelines. The Green Party, God bless them, they're firm believers in tough law and order.
6: Well, Mr. McCarthy comes across as a very sane and sensible person, and if everybody in his party was the same, we wouldn't have too much to worry about, I suspect. But on the floor of conferences, I imagine, this sort of emotion does have a lot of traction. And it's not only utterly insane, but it's even more bonkers because, of course, it's been tried in America. It was tried after BLM in Seattle, in Austin, Texas, and in Portland, Oregon. And what happened when you defund the police and take away all their powers? The crime rate surges, huge spike in homicides, and everything else. This is deeply worrying. You know, the Green Party isn't simply a joke as people think. You know, it is full of cranks and loons to a great degree. And I'm afraid to say it's deeply insidious and dangerous when you have even people like Andy Burnham considering allying in some capacity with them if necessary. Remember, they were polling just below Reform as the second biggest party in this country just a few months ago. So their policies do need to be scrutinized. And the fact that these things can make their way to the floor of their conferences should be a cause for alarm.
4: Nigel Nelson, there is a tendency, I think, amongst a lot of the electorate to dismiss the Greens as a fringe party. But we've seen they've won in Gorton and Denton. The mayor of Hackney is a Green parliamentarian. And the political sort of mood music does seem to be shifting towards the left, particularly in metropolitan areas. But these bonkers, these policies are completely fruitcake.
7: Yes, as I think Eugene made the point, that it's unlikely it'll ever reach the floor of conference. It's purely a conference proposal, one of 150. Basically, the Greens have taken over from the Lib Dems. They used to come up with really wacky conference proposals for which the winner got the Golden Toilet Award, and that was named after a motion that was put forward about spacing public lavatories on A roads. They also came up with a policy about legalising certain bondage practices. These things don't get through. They are put forward by people. They are wacky, and I think that they can be safely dismissed.
4: But Rafe, as far as you're concerned, such talk of legalising drugs, such talk of ending sidearms such as tasers and pepper spray to the police force, that should also be flushed down the latrine.
6: Well, we're talking at a time when we have rampant knife crime on the streets, we have gangs marauding with machetes, we have Islamic terror threats, we have shoplifting out of control. To think at this point you want to actually disarm the police of the very few weapons that they have to their disposal. I would actually like to see security guards beefed up and give security guards pepper spray to deal with these shoplifters and train them to be more like security club bouncers. This is an insane policy from a party that, unworryingly, is getting a much larger tranche of the metropolitan vote than you would see in normal times. It's very worrying.
4: Rafe, superb. Nigel, excellent. Thank you to you both. Now, Green Party spokesman has told GB News this. Conference is still weeks away and members have only just begun submitting motions. There is a prioritisation process and not every motion submitted will be debated. Only motions passed by conference become Green Party policy. And perhaps some of those motions deserve to go down that golden toilet. Now, thank you very much to my panel. Now, coming up in just a moment's time, new figures reveal a staggering £500,000 is spent every single day. That's £185 million every year detaining and removing illegal migrants around the country. Meanwhile, a petition demanding Andy Burnham launches a full-scale public inquiry into illegal migration is now to be acknowledged by Parliament. Here's the question. Has border force become a border farce? That's next.
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11: Hello there. It remains quite unsettled across northern and western parts of Europe. Some heavy rain across parts of Portugal and Spain in particular. Plenty of sunny spells across the Canaries on Tuesday. Temperatures around 30 Celsius. The risk of showers still for Portugal, parts of France, but Spain largely dry with sunshine. A few showers also stretching across into northern Italy. Hot in Rome, temperatures in the mid-30s. Plenty of sunshine and high temperatures across Greece as well, staying that way over the next few days.
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4: Welcome back to GB News Tonight with me, your host, Martin Thorburn. Now to a truly shocking story about the migrant crisis. It's emerged today that more than £500,000 is being spent every single day merely detaining illegal migrants and then moving them around the country. And that's £185 million of your money, taxpayers' money, every single year. Now this comes as Andy Burnham is urged to launch an inquiry into legal migration after more than 39,000 Britons now assigned a petition calling for a national probe. Well, I'm delighted to be joined in the studio by my panel, the historian and the broadcaster Rafe Hadelmanku, GB News' senior political commentator Nigel Nelson, and hoping interview like a vision, of course, it's Matt Goodwin tonight, who's in the hot chair in State of the Nation for Sir Jacob Rees-Mogg. Let's start with you, my panel. Rafe Hadelmanku, we've often said on the show the lunatics have taken over the asylum system, but the eye-watering numbers of money, £500,000 simply moving people around the country, it's astonishing.
6: Well, no serious country spends £500,000 a day providing a shuttle service to criminals who have broken into your country. That's enough money to fund 330,000 NHS beds for a day. You know, you can get 4,000 doctors and nurses, 4,000 teachers for that amount of money. And let's just remember, that's just a drop in the ocean. That's just the logistics. £4.2 billion a year is the bare minimum that we're spending on the asylum system in this country. And this is not being done in order to deport deport. This is just managing people. No one's getting deported. This is not a sum that's going to decline. It's a sum that's only going to increase.
4: Nigel Nelson, it's been funny today how there's been an uproar about the allocation of resources to building houses for British nationals. It's off limits. And yet, if there's any criticism whatsoever of how money is being splurged on asylum seekers, illegal immigrants, it's racist. It's ridiculous.
7: Well, I mean, first of all, it's hardly exactly news that it costs money to deal with asylum seekers and refugees. £185 million is a lot of money, but an awful lot less than the £700 million that we spent not sending people to Rwanda against their will, an awful lot less than the £10 billion it would have cost if the Rwanda scheme had got off and running. And what it comes down to, what it's being spent on, yeah, some of it's on moving people around, some of it's on detention centres, which everyone seems to be in favour of. 23,000 people went through detention centres last year for removal.
4: Yeah, but they're going into places like Linton on Ouse. They're going into places like Crowborough. They're not being deported or sent. They're being shifted around. No, it's not a problem solved.
7: This also is to fund detention centres, and you only detain people when they can be deported. So that's what the money is going on, and that I would have thought that you would actually be quite pleased about.
4: Well, I would be, Rafe Hadelbanker, if we saw an increase in deportations, those arriving illegally. I think I worked out last week there are approximately 8.
6: We just need to get serious. We need to get serious. Close the borders. We need to campaign with other countries to get rid of the 1951 UN Convention on Refugees and have a new convention that says refugees must be rehoused within their continent of origin. Mm. You're fleeing Sudan, you go elsewhere in Africa. You're fleeing Vietnam, you go elsewhere in Asia. You're fleeing Ukraine, you come to Europe, because it's culture and religion that determine how successful you will be. And only if you do that are you going to have a chance of actually getting control of the situation we have right here. And that also, of course, includes the fact that you need to process people in third countries, do what the Australians did with the island of Nauru, and make sure that nobody setting across the channel will ever set foot on English soil. Get all cruise ships moored in the channel. If the Navy can't turn them back, you put the boats on and put them onto these cruise ships. When the cruise ships are filled up, you sell them off to one of these islands. Once the message gets out that you will never set foot on British soil, it won't take very long before they will stop coming.
4: Nigel Nelson, you must concur. Even Shabana Mahmood now said, actually, we should probably be considering a Rwanda-style removal plan, the plan they scrapped on day one.
7: No, what they're talking about is processing centres abroad, if we can find a country that would accept doing it.
4: Crack on then, lads.
7: The idea of removal hubs, so you'd actually get people out of the country to be deported, if you can find a country that supports it. Rafe's right. If you take away the idea that people can only claim asylum on British soil, that would end the lure of the channel.
4: Okay, Matt Goodwin, let's bring you in there. Before we get to what's on your menu for State of the Nation, what's your take on the latest splurge of taxpayers' money on illegal immigration?
0: Well, I think the key point is taxpayers are paying for it. Now, if we were to leave the European Convention on Human Rights, repeal Tony Blair's Human Rights Act, and as Rafe rightly said, start exiting things like the UN Refugee Convention, we would have control over our laws, which would mean control over our borders, which would mean control over our country. And the fact of the matter is, nobody in the establishment wants to do that. And until we do that, we're going to keep spending billions of pounds every year on people who shouldn't be in our country to begin with.
4: Okay, Matt Goodwin, State of the Nation. Next, you've got a quick minute. What's on your menu, Captain?
0: Well, we've got a great panel. We've got Alan Miller from the Together Declaration. We've got the former chair of the Labour Parliamentary Party, Lord Cryer. We're debating. Andy Burnham wants to get us back into the European Union pronto. What on earth's going on there? We're going to be talking about this bold new reform policy, putting British people first in housing. We've also got the watering down of protections for police officers, which some of the Green Party politicians seem to want to do, which I find absolutely mind-boggling after PC Andrew Harper and, of course, yesterday, the tragic death of two police officers. And, of course, we've also got Sadiq Khan saying London is safe for women. London is safe for women and girls. Do not panic, everybody, because apparently the capital is safe. We're going to be debating that, State of the Nation, 8 o'clock.
4: That is an action-packed red meat-filled menu. Matt Goodwin, Ismanex, Rafe, superb, magnificent. Nigel Nelson, see you on Wednesday for 3 hours of arguing. I'll see you tomorrow, 3 p.m. And next, Matt Goodwin, State of the Nation.
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1: Hello, good evening. Welcome to your latest GB News weather update brought to you from the Met Office. Warmer and more humid tonight than it has been lately. A few showers here and there, but it will be dry for most of us. That is set to change as we head through the rest of the week. Low pressure will start to push up from the south and west. So there will be a few showers across more southwestern areas into this evening and overnight, predominantly across parts of Cornwall. But by tomorrow morning, we could see some rain into parts of South Wales, elsewhere across the southwest of England. Further north, though, it's going to remain relatively dry. A bit more cloud pushing in from the east coast to bring a little bit of light rain to parts of northeastern England, southeastern Scotland. But it is going to be milder wherever you are than it has been lately to start the day. Plenty of sunshine to start the day across parts of northwest Scotland, the Highlands and Ireland seeing plenty of fine weather to start the day. Temperatures around 13 or 12 degrees, so it's going to be relatively fresh, but again, warmer than the past few nights. A bit more in the way of cloud as we head further south. Northern Ireland seeing a bit of a cloudier start there, and showers will likely push further north throughout the morning into South Wales, into parts of central England later on towards lunchtime as well. Further north, though, in the north and east, remains cloudy through the morning. Again, some light rain is possible, but it's generally just going to be quite overcast and a little bit cooler here with an onshore breeze from the North Sea. Easterly winds across eastern areas of England as well will make for a cooler feel across the coast, but inland areas temperatures will climb to the mid-20s, 26 or 27 degrees is likely on Tuesday. Wednesday's going to be a much wetter day for parts of England and Wales. There's a chance of some thundery downpours across much of England and Wales. Drier further north and west in particular, but I think many areas across southern and central areas at risk of some heavy thundery downpours from Thursday and Friday in particular. And there's a risk of surface water flooding. Bye-bye.
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25: 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UK only. Entrance must be 18 or over. Lines close at 4 p.m. on the 23rd of October. Please check the closing time if listening or watching on demand. Good luck.
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0: Good evening. You're watching State of the Nation with us on GB News, the People's Channel, with me, Matt Goodwin, stepping in tonight for Jacob Rees-Mogg. On the programme tonight,
5: a Reform government will build an extra 50,000 affordable social homes every year for a decade.
0: Well, House Reform unveiled its most radical policy yet. Richard Tice today announced that a Reform government would put British-born workers under the age of 35 at the front of the queue for social housing. Is this a common-sense policy which should have been adopted by the Tories and Labour years ago, or is it too little too late to fix Britain's broken social housing system? Also coming up tonight,
8: the conversation to be had about whether it's a perception of unsafety or whether it's actual unsafety, but neither are acceptable.
0: Well, is the Green Party a national security risk? A motion from the party's Justice Working Group has proposed scrapping the Counter-Terrorism Prevent Programme. Is the Green Party risking national security in an attempt to pander to a particular group in British society? Plus,
9: I hope in my lifetime I see this country rejoin the European Union.
10: I am not proposing that the UK considers rejoining the EU. I respect the decision that was made at the referendum.
0: Well, with the European Union's economic model failing and the continent's migration crisis showing no sign of easing, Andy Burnham is now saying that Britain must be bolder about moving closer to Brussels. When will the left realise that the European project is not in Britain's interests? And
11: right, do you remember that August 2016 when it first opened?
12: Yeah, I do remember that.
0: Well, this week marks 10 years of the night tube in London. But is it really a cause for celebration when reported sexual offences on the underground are now at a five-year high? How safe do women really feel in our capital city? We'll be debating that tonight on State of the Nation. And it starts right now. Now, I'll also be joined tonight by my top panel, co-founder and chairman of the Together Declaration, Alan Miller, and the former chairman of the Parliamentary Labour Party, Lord Cryer. But first, the news with Bethany Elsie.
13: Good evening. Your top stories from the GB newsroom at 8:02. 12 people have been arrested in connection with the collision that killed 7 people, including 2 police officers, near Middlesbrough. 9 men and 3 women aged between 19 and 61 have been arrested across Teesside on suspicion of offences including possession of a firearm and offences related to organised crime. The police officers PC Matthew Blades and PC Tom Clough were killed when a VW driving the wrong way on the A66 crashed into their marked police car on Saturday. It's understood 4 of the 5 killed in the VW had previous police convictions. Andy Burnham is in Ukraine, his first overseas visit as Prime Minister. Co-chairing the latest meeting of the Coalition of the Willing, he urged allies to send more air defence systems to Ukraine and called for tougher sanctions on Russian oil. Britain is also releasing blueprints to Kyiv so they can build their own long-range missiles. But Russia has accused the UK of participating in the war and adding fuel to the fire. Tens of thousands of people have been evacuated from their homes in the US state of Nevada as severe wildfires reach the outskirts of the state's third biggest city. Around 42,000 have already been displaced and a further 45,000 have been told to prepare to evacuate. 6 people, including 3 first responders, have been injured. The cause of the fire remains under investigation. Former world snooker champion Graeme Dott has been found guilty of sexually abusing 2 children. The court heard a girl and a boy, both of primary school age, were subjected to multiple incidents of abuse between 1993 and 2010. In both cases, the abuse happened in the Glasgow area. He'll be sentenced next month. Reform UK says it will prioritise British-born workers under the age of 35 when allocating social housing if the party were to enter government. Reform says former military service personnel and married couples with children will also be at the top of the list. A Labour spokesperson called the plans unserious and unworkable and has accused Reform of pushing gimmicks and division. But the deputy leader, Richard Tice, has set out plans to build 50,000 affordable social homes a year. And England fast bowler Brydon Carse has been dropped from the squad for this week's second test against Pakistan after being briefly arrested in Derby. The 31-year-old was detained by police outside a nightclub on Saturday night on suspicion of being drunk and disorderly. He was later released after agreeing to leave the area. The cricket regulator is now investigating, with Carse unavailable for selection until the inquiry is complete. Those are your latest headlines. I'll be back with more at 9 o'clock.
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0: Welcome back to State of the Nation with me, Matt Goodwin, stepping in for Jacob Rees-Mogg. Now, isn't it time, don't you think, that we actually put British people first? That is the question that Reform UK has put at the centre of a major new social housing policy that's been announced today by the party's deputy leader, Richard Tice. Watch this.
5: A Reform government will build an extra 50,000 affordable social homes every year for a decade. 50,000. That is more than has been achieved for decades.
0: Now, Reform says that if it becomes the next government, British-born workers under the age of 35 will be put at the front of the queue for social housing, alongside married couples with children and military veterans. Richard Tice is also promising to build 50,000 affordable social homes every single year, arguing that the housing crisis cannot be solved simply by changing the order of the queue. Reform also says that it would raise £10 billion a year to build those homes, partly through reforming the right to buy scheme, with the remainder coming from housing authorities and local government pension schemes. But what lies at the heart of this? I think it's a principle that used to be very popular in this country, including among people on the left of politics, but is now considered old-fashioned among today's political class. And that's the principle of putting your own people first, putting the British people first. How is it right that in many areas of our country, more than half of all social housing is now going to people who were not even born in Britain, when military veterans are waiting on the waiting list alongside countless British families? Just look at some of these bombshell statistics. In London, according to official figures from the Office for National Statistics, there are 10 hotspots with a staggering level of foreign-born social housing tenants. Now, GB News' Martin Daubney today has highlighted these. Just look at these figures. In Brent, 61% of social housing has gone to households that are headed by somebody who was not born in Britain. Westminster, 59.7%. Haringey, 59.1%. Ealing, 58%. Newham, over 57%. Hackney, 56%. Harrow, 55%. Kensington and Chelsea, 54%. Tower Hamlets, 54%. And we could have looked at many other areas where more than half of the available social housing has gone to households that are headed by somebody who was not born in Britain. Now, for years, successive governments of both the left and the right, both Labour and Tory, promised to solve the housing crisis in this country. But Britain still has huge numbers of people who are waiting for social housing. Some of them will be watching this show tonight. While young people in work struggle to afford to leave home and getting onto the property ladder is becoming more of a pipe dream by the day for those young British people. So the announcement from Reform today is making a point. Should social housing be allocated primarily according to need, regardless of origin or immigration status? Or should factors such as nationality, employment and age be redesigned to ensure that British people are always put first? Now, opponents of reform are accusing them already of, you guess it, racism and disadvantaging vulnerable people who do not fit its preferred categories. Housing charities have hit back, claiming that the fundamental problem is not who is at the front of the queue, but that Britain simply has not been building enough social housing. Labour calls the policy unserious and unworkable, while the Conservatives say they have already proposed giving British nationals priority for social housing. But Reform's response is that if Britain's housing system is broken, why shouldn't the British government put British people first? Because it isn't just about council houses, is it? It's about what the state owes its own citizens. It's about the social contract. It's about whether somebody who is born in Britain, working in Britain, raising a family in Britain, or has served Britain in the armed forces should rightly expect their government to put them first when it is distributing scarce public resources. So is this a policy that Labour and the Conservatives should have adopted years ago? And is Reform's plan, unfortunately, too little, too late to fix the damage? That's an alternative view of this question. As ever, let me know what you think. Go to gbnews.com/yoursay. Of course, find us on social media. But to debate this policy, before turning to our wonderful panel tonight, I'm joined now by the Associate Director at the Institute for Public Policy Research, the IPPR, Marley Morris. Marley, thanks for joining the show. Now, Reform UK today saying, prioritise British people, married couples, British workers, British military veterans, prioritise them in the social housing system, put them before foreign nationals. It's a pretty good policy, isn't it?
1: Good to see you, Matt. Good evening. I'm afraid I have to disagree on this one. I think this policy prioritises UK-born people. So not British nationals, but UK-born people. So that includes, for instance, someone who may have arrived in the country for a very young age, may have grown up in this country, but they're not born here. They may have contributed, they may have paid taxes for many, many years. They may have fallen on hard times. Perhaps they face domestic abuse. And the policy seems to be suggesting that those people who have contributed for many years still wouldn't be prioritised under this proposed system. I don't think that that's right. I don't think that's fair for a social
0: Marley,
1: housing.
0: Can I just pin you up on one thing? Because I am fascinated. I think it's fair to say IPPR is a centre-left think tank. I think it's fair to say that you've advised Labour and so on, that you have done work with other parties. If I could just ask you a very direct question. What is wrong fundamentally with the principle of prioritising British-born people? Just explain that. What is wrong with prioritising people who were born in this country, whose families helped to build this country, contributed to this country? Why do so many people on the left have a problem with that?
1: Well, our social housing policy has traditionally been based on need, on who needs support. I think as soon as you move away from that principle that you're providing support on the basis of need, then you end up risking supporting people who don't need it more than people who do need it. And that seems like a very inefficient use of public money.
0: Let me give you a real world example then. Let's say you're right and I'm wrong. Let's say you're right and I'm wrong. So the First Lady of Sierra Leone was somebody who recently received social housing in a borough in London. She was living in Freetown, with a swimming pool and a helipad. So she should get a council flat before a young British married couple who've got some kids and are wanting to start a family and they can't afford private housing, they can't get their own houses, so they've asked the state for some help. You're comfortable with that, are you?
1: I don't know the example of that particular case, but I think what you've illustrated just there, Matt, with your example, is you've emphasised that this particular couple needs support, and you've highlighted this other person, who you suggested might not need support. And again, that reflects the basic principle. I don't know the particular details of this case, but the basic principle of social housing is that people who need it are prioritised because those are the people that social housing is most designed for. I'd also say, I think an important principle principle here of our policy system is, yes, you know, we have a policy at the moment where you don't automatically get access to public funds or social housing if you're a migrant coming to the UK straight away. That's the current rules. And, you know, those I think many people would see as fair. You don't immediately get access to support in the vast majority of cases. But once you become a citizen, once you've been here for many years, you've contributed, you've paid taxes, you've paid into the system, you've paid lots of fees, immigration fees, people would think, okay, at that point it's fair because you've demonstrated your commitment to the country, you've become a British citizen. And what this policy is suggesting is, no, even then, even when you've made that commitment, even when you've become a British citizen, no, still you're not truly British, and still you shouldn't be treated equally to others. I think that's wrong.
0: Okay, Marley Morris from the IPPR. We're just making way to bring in the panel. We've got the chairman of the Together Declaration, Alan Miller, and Labour peer, Lord Cryer. Alan, what do you make of this policy? You hear Marley Morris there saying that, you know, this is maybe unfair from his perspective. What's your take on this?
6: Well, I think the thing is that many people in Britain are very concerned about what's been going on across the board, and in housing in particular. And I think it's entirely reasonable that Britain puts British-born people first. There are going to be exceptions. Marley's given a good example. If someone comes here when they're one and they spend their whole life here and they contribute. But I think this conversation needs to have the context of actually what's going on with house building. We've got 1.3 million people waiting on for social housing. We had a paltry 12,000 houses built last year. If we were to just...
0: 12,000?
6: Yes. If we were just to be able to become equal with Europe, we would need to get to 544 houses per thousand. We've got 30 million homes at the moment in Britain. At the moment, we're on 460. That would take 6.5 million new houses being built. We have had a sclerotic economy. We've got high inflation. We've had a situation with quantitative easing and printing money and all the things during lockdown that productivity and wealth creation and innovation in house building should be such a significant sector, where we used to be at 1.9% growth and now it's down to 1.1%. We are at the back of the whole queue in Europe. We need to transform this sector. And that would help create jobs, investment in infrastructure, get out of the way of private businesses, not just have an oligopoly of house builders, but local families that can build as well, and create a situation where people are paid more and off benefits as much. So we have to treat it in the round. I think it's admirable there's an aspiration to build. I would say we need to go even further. And, you know, that would create in itself a multiplier effect within the economy.
0: Lord Cryer, a lot of Labour people, we've seen a statement today, Labour people saying this policy is not serious. For the millions of people in this country, you would feel perhaps that the housing system has not been serious or respectful of the British people in recent years.
7: It's not been serious for a long time. I mean, look, let me just go back to the reform policy itself for a minute. The idea of prioritising British-born people, I can understand a policy that says prioritise British citizens, but not just British-born people. I mean, I represented a lot of people when I was a Member of Parliament who came to Britain when they were small. I mean, these were broad East End accents. No way they were anything but British. A mate of mine was born in Cyprus, came here when he was 6 months old. The policy presumably would exclude those people. We are talking about significant numbers. We've also got significant numbers of people serving the armed forces who were not born here, who were born, for instance, in the Caribbean, in India and Pakistan.
0: I think listening to Reform Today, there are exemptions, for example, with things like the Gurkhas and so on. But
7: the
0: numbers are relatively small compared to the broader numbers.
7: But
0: the fundamental principle, though, I mean, Clement Attlee would have looked at this policy and he would have said, yeah, no problem.
7: Peter Shaw would have told Clement Attlee, as long as it was British citizens, not people who were born here.
0: What is the problem for you? What is the problem for prioritising British-born, though?
7: I've just told you that the people who came here when they were very small are British citizens, but they weren't born here. If you say British citizens, I ain't got a problem with that. But if you say
0: Let's say somebody arrived in this country in 2016, and they follow the pathway to citizenship, they should have as much of a right to social housing as somebody who was born in this country.
7: If they were a British citizen, yes, I ain't got a problem with that. But what I was going to say about housing on the basis of need, that sort of skewed the housing system, because what you get is some very, very perverse consequences. I'm going to just give you one example. Remember a young woman coming to see me, who was on the housing waiting list, had started work when she was 16. Her sister, who had never worked and was a heroin addict, got a flat before her because it was done on the basis of need.
0: Okay, well, the debate, of course, will continue. We have, coming up after a short break, we're turning to look at the Green Party, because the question we want to ask tonight is the Green Party a national security risk? A motion from the party's Justice Working Group, and I can't get my head around this, but they've proposed scrapping entirely the Counter-Terrorism Prevent Programme, the programme that tracks would-be terrorists or people who have become radicalised. Is the Green Party risking our national security in an attempt to pander to a particular demographic in British society? That's what we're going to debate in 2 moments. See you then.
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19: England pace bowler Bryden Carr has been pulled from the squad for the second test against Pakistan at Lord's after video emerged, showing the 31-year-old in handcuffs outside a Derby bar on Saturday night. Carr is understood not to have been arrested and was released without charge. Carr is the third England player this summer to be stood down from a test over a disciplinary matter. The episode arrived fewer than 2 weeks after new captain Joe Root scrapped the team's midnight curfew, which had been imposed following drink-related incidents during the winter tours of New Zealand and Australia. That's the latest sport. 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
0: Welcome back to State of the Nation with me, Matt Goodwin, stepping in for the one and only Jacob Rees-Mogg. Now, tonight we want to debate this question, is the Green Party becoming a national security risk? Because earlier today, you might have seen this, it was reported that the party was considering proposals to remove tasers and pepper spray from police officers, as well as scrapping Prevent, the government's primary counter-terrorism programme, as well as calling for an end to police presence in schools, moving funding away from policing and prisons, and aiming for the closure of all prisons. Now, the proposals have since been revised, and the proposals to ban taser and pepper spray seem to have been removed. But scrapping Prevent is still on the cards to become party policy, with Zap Polanski's party increasingly positioning itself as a voice of the anti-establishment left. Is the Green Party now putting Britain's entire national security at risk in order to pander, let's be honest, to its mainly Muslim voter base? And should political parties be strengthening anti-terror bodies like Prevent, not weakening them? Well, I'm joined now by the political commentator and Green Party member, Fahima Mohammed. Fahima, thank you for joining us. You weren't a Green Party member last time I think we talked on the show, but you've converted to the party?
2: Yes, I have. And it's not just Muslims. It's a very small minority of Muslims that are in the Green Party. In fact, a lot of Muslims are opposed to the Green Party. So we cannot just, like, you know, make it like as if the Green Party, the National Green Party, are appeasing the Muslims. That is completely incorrect.
0: Well, I guess
2: that reframing is incorrect.
0: Well, hang on. Having said that, I'm shaped by my lived experience in Gorton and Denton, where indeed the Greens did very well.
2: Not among just because of Muslim, the Muslims.
0: I didn't say just because. I said they drew a lot of support from diverse local communities. Can you explain to us, just for people that are not aware, the logic behind the Green Party's suggestion that it wants to scrap our entire counterterrorism prevent strategy?
2: It is there to put forward policies when it comes to prevent, not scrapping it, but probably revising it. That's what we were trying to do, because prevent is not something that we want to get rid of in its essence.
0: What's the problem with it?
2: I would say the fact that it hasn't actually prevented what it needed to. In the case of Rudy Cabano as well, he was basically put forward to prevent about three times and it was failed. So we're not saying that we want to basically get rid of any sort of like prevention, whether it's any sort of extremism or anything like that. It needs to be better processed and better sort of revised so that it actually fits purpose. We've had stories of prevent where children came from holiday, for example, drawing figures of, you know, scuba diving, and it was called to prevent to say that they were drawing hanging and, you know, jihadists because it was from a Muslim sort of family or whatever. We need to sort of, you know, correct it.
0: Isn't this being shaped or driven, though, by a perception within Muslim communities that prevent is discrimination towards those communities? I've often heard, for example, over the last 20 years or so, in the days when I was in the universities, people used to tell me within Muslim communities that they felt that counterterrorism program was unfairly targeting them.
2: I think it's flawed in many ways, just like there's, you know, overrepresentation and targeting of black and minorities when it comes to strip searching or, you know, whatever it may be. So I guess in that sense, people are not trained properly and it needs to be revised.
0: So if we revise it, how are we going to stop Islamist terror?
2: Well, because prevent is not just for Islamist terrorism.
0: But that is the primary security threat.
2: Not really. If I've got the figures here when it comes to prevent, and at the end of the day, majority of it is non-ideological.
0: Majority of it,
2: 24-25, is actually right-wing extremism.
0: In terms of referrals?
2: Yes.
0: But in terms of casework, police casework, the security services say 85% of their casework involves Islamism.
2: Are you mixing that with MI5 or Prevent? Because again, we need to understand that MI5 is for counterterrorism and Prevent is a safeguarding mechanism for schools and organizations and things like that. So we need to obviously.
0: I'm also reading here that 94% of all people who have lost their lives because of terrorist incidents in the last 20 years lost their lives because of Islamism.
2: Well, again, I'm talking about prevent. We're not talking about counterterrorism.
0: Clear what the primary security threat to our country
2: is. They're on a watch list.
0: So how are we going to stop that if we get rid of the main counterterror policy?
2: No one's talking about getting rid of it. We're talking about changing it so it's much more effective and it actually works where it needs to work.
0: Okay.
2: That's what I would say. And all of these policies, even coming forward with regards to tasers and things like that, people are allowed in a democracy to put ideas forward.
0: Okay, well, let's take that idea. Let's take that softer approach on policing. It tried in America, the defunding of the police. And okay, we can quibble on what do we mean by defunding. There was one serious academic study after Black Lives Matter and it found that withdrawing the police from communities in America, they estimate, cost 3,000 lives because homicides surged, because the police were defunded and they pulled back, and crime exploded. So is this what we're going to see in the UK if we have a green government?
2: Like I said, it has to be evidence-based. A lot of
0: policies...
2: Well,
0: that evidence suggests a soft approach is going to be a disaster.
2: But we have to look at the UK, okay? Our crime rates and our statistics are a lot different. We operate very differently as well. Our police are not as threatened as they are in America. We don't have guns.
0: Well, we've just had two police officers who have lost their lives this week, and we've had PC Andrew Harper who lost his life.
2: Yes.
0: Do you not think it's slightly unsavoury for the British people to be reading about these policies of taking protections away from police officers when they're also processing the death of three police officers, the debate over the early release of the people who killed PC Andrew Harper, and then, of course, Tom Clough and Matthew Blaze this
2: week? You are conflating incidents to make it completely something that we cannot debate. Okay. These policies are there to debate, and they're there open for us to actually make sure that we can debate them.
0: And obviously at the next election, the British people will indeed have their chance to have their say as to how they want to treat the police in this country. But coming up in just a moment...
8: I hope in my lifetime I see this country rejoin the European Union.
10: I am not proposing that the UK considers rejoining the EU. I respect the decision that was made at the referendum.
0: Well, with the European Union's economic model clearly failing and the continent's immigration crisis showing no sign of easing, as we've just seen in Spain, Andy Burnham is now saying that Britain must be bolder about moving closer to Brussels. Well, when will the left realise that the European project is not in Britain's interest? We'll be debating that about moving closer to Brussels. Well, when will the left realise that the European project is not in Britain's interest? We'll be debating

0: Portugal, parts of France, but Spain largely dry with sunshine. A few showers also stretching across into northern Italy. Hot in Rome, temperatures in the mid-30s, plenty of sunshine, and high temperatures across Greece as well, staying that way over the next few days.
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2: Hello, good evening. Welcome to your latest GB News weather update brought to you from the Met Office. Warmer and more humid tonight than it has been lately. A few showers here and there, but it will be dry for most of us. That is set to change as we head through the rest of the week. Low pressure will start to push up from the south and west. So there will be a few showers across more southwestern areas into this evening and overnight, predominantly across parts of Cornwall. But by tomorrow morning, we could see some rain into parts of South Wales, elsewhere across the southwest of England. Further north, though, it's going to remain relatively dry. A bit more cloud pushing in from the east coast to bring a little bit of light rain to parts of northeastern England, southeastern Scotland. But it is going to be milder wherever you are than it has been lately to start the day. Plenty of sunshine to start the day across parts of northwest Scotland, the Highlands and Islands seeing plenty of fine weather to start the day. Temperatures around 13 or 12 degrees, so it's going to be relatively fresh, but again, warmer than the past few nights. A bit more in the way of cloud as we head further south. Northern Ireland seeing a bit of a cloudier start there, and showers will likely push further north throughout the morning into parts of South Wales, into parts of central England later on towards lunchtime as well. Further north, though, in the north and east, remains cloudy through the morning. Again, some light rain is possible, but it's generally just going to be quite overcast and a little bit cooler here with an onshore breeze from the North Sea. Easterly winds across eastern areas of England as well will make for a cooler feel across the coast, but inland areas, temperatures will climb to the mid-20s, 26 or 27 degrees is likely on Tuesday. Wednesday is going to be a much wetter day for parts of England and Wales. There's a chance of some thundery downpours across much of England and Wales. Drier further north and west in particular, but I think many areas across southern and central areas at risk of some heavy thundery downpours from Thursday and Friday in particular. And there's a risk of surface water flooding. Bye-bye.
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5: Welcome back to State of the Nation with me, Matt Goodwin, stepping in for Jacob Rees-Mogg. Now, why is the liberal left in this country so devoted to the European project, to returning to the arms of the European Union? Andy Burnham is now saying that Britain must be bolder about moving closer to Brussels, promising deeper cooperation on trade, education, culture, defence and security. The Prime Minister has been called out recently for flip-flopping on his stance on rejoining the European Union. Watch this.
6: Long term, I'm going to be honest, I'm going to say it. I want to rejoin. I hope in my lifetime I see this country rejoin the European Union. I'm absolutely clear.
7: I'm not proposing that the UK considers rejoining the EU. I respect the decision that was made at the referendum.
5: Well, of course, Mr. Burnham said that before he was Prime Minister, but his latest declaration comes as the European Union faces sluggish economic growth, a surge in support for populist parties across Europe, and an unresolved immigration crisis, of course, which we saw in Spain recently, but which has been made worse by open border policies across large parts of the European Union. Additionally, talks are continuing about potentially giving EU students access to British university tuition fees at the same rate as their British counterparts, and a new youth mobility scheme which could allow tens of thousands of EU students to live and work across Britain, with the majority of the cost

0: once again put on the British taxpayer with little in return. Will the left accept that closer integration with Brussels may not actually be in Britain's interest? Well, to discuss this, I'm joined now by the political strategist and the man who coined the word Brexit, Peter Wilding. Peter, thanks for joining. What do you make of this looming return to the European Union, which the left would like us to see?
1: Good question, Matt. And I want to answer that question with you as a historian. We're not going to go back to the European Union of 2016. That doesn't exist, and history has moved on since that. And I would like to discuss with you where we're likely to be in 20 years' time. And my view is that we're now entering an age of what I call a civilizational state. Large-scale states like China, India, Russia. And I think what Burnham is saying, although not very well, is that we have to recognize that the world has changed. And where does Britain sit in a world where we have war upon the eastern continent borders, where we have a hostile United States? And I want to just put this over to you. I ask this question because it's the one that crops up quite often. Why does Trump keep on going on about, I'd like to annex Canada and Greenland? It's because he sees North America as a civilization state, not just the United States alone. So we're entering in a period of scale where power matters and where power on a continental scale gets you what you want. So I think what Burnham is saying, let's forget about the arguments that got us into the Brexit situation in the first place. Let's look at history. Let's look at where the world is going. And where the world is going as far as the United Kingdom is concerned is we have to be part of something with scale.
0: But Peter, can I just push back on you for a minute there? Because I understand the argument about scale. But you look at the European Union, over the last 10, 20 years, with regards to its energy policy, with regards to its migration policy, with the lack of political integration. We've got Germany on the cusp of a historic set of elections next month, which are going to see the Eurosceptic alternative for Germany almost certainly break through. You look at the European Union, I don't see a great state, as you say, that's making shrewd decisions. I see a state that made itself vulnerable through energy decisions it didn't need to make. It's got open borders, it's dividing internally. I'm not entirely convinced by the argument that we need to align ourselves with this big state in order to become a stronger power. Surely we might want to turn a bit closer to other powers.
1: Well, that's a very interesting point of view. And those other powers, we can discuss who they are. And I would agree with you. I'm in Bratislava at the moment, Matt, and I've come down from Riga and on by train, and border guards were on every train at every border. And that was something that was not the case 10, 15 years ago. I agree with you that the old style European Union of integration by regulation has probably reached its end point. However, that doesn't mean to say that's the end of European Union policy. Look at Giorgia Meloni in Italy. Originally a hugely Eurosceptic individual in political terms. But what she's realized is that history moves on and that the only levers of power to be pulled politically, strategically, are those which are present within the European Union functions. So she allies with like-minded leaders, and it may well be that those like-minded leaders come from the AfD in Germany or the or Marine Le Pen in France. The question is, does that end the European Union? That's not what they're proposing. What they're proposing are a much more sovereign European Union, sure, much more focused on people's concerns about immigration. Yeah. And consequently, I see the hope for change within those leaders. I don't fear it.
0: Okay, well, I'm going to bring the panel in. Peter Wilding, thank you for joining the conversation. We need to bring the panel in here. Head of Together Declaration, Alan Miller, Labour peer, Lord Cryer. Lord Cryer, do you think it's time to rejoin the European Union, as perhaps Andy Burnham suggesting?
2: No. Do you want me to expand on that?
0: Oh, no, that'll do, no.
2: No, I think the idea that you work closely with countries with whom you have a lot in common. That's one thing. It's entirely different to say we should be subject, for instance, to the rulings of the ECJ, because that is effectively going back into the European Union. That's not what people voted for in 2016.
0: Is it a betrayal? Is it fair to say that's a betrayal?
2: No, it's not a betrayal. I mean,
0: Many people out there feel like it is.
2: Guest sort of outlined what the Prime Minister might be driving at. I'm just giving you my own view. My own view is that if you start to put yourself in a position where you're subject to the ECJ, you've gone back inside the EU. Just one other thing I'd want to mention, and that is that, it's not as if the EU is the only sort of organisation on the face of the planet. There's also the Commonwealth. And one of the reasons I became a Eurosceptic was that I saw people coming to this country after the war to rebuild Britain, including relatives of mine, slogging their guts out for years and years. And then when we joined the European Union, over a period of time, successive British governments, I think, said to those people who'd worked hard to rebuild us, get lost.
0: Okay, well, Alan Miller, what's your take on all of this? You talk a lot about apathy, you talk about the importance of reconnecting with people. What do you think millions of people out there will think if Andy Burnham keeps pushing ahead with this plan to essentially get us closer to the European Union, if not rejoin?
3: I think this reflects a deep contempt for the British public and for democracy. I think that to stand up in an election in Makerfield and say that, you're going to respect democracy after you've already said that you want to rejoin in your own lifetime, and now pushing forward with some of the things that Keir Starmer wanted to do in a range of areas, we need to get serious very quickly. You talk about compatibility with energy and food and things like that. What we need is energy security. The fact that we're paying for this net zero madness to bring energy over to Britain, it's not reducing any carbon footprint, it's just costing us much more money. The net zero mania that's impoverishing us, getting warnings of blackouts again, a lack of seriousness when the hot weather was here and fires, and he was saying, well, now we're going to just put a hold on North Sea drilling for a while. But ultimately, one of the biggest messages from the British public ever democratically was that they want to have sovereign accountability. They didn't want leaders who said, well, we can't do this because those guys over there say it. And what we need is a situation where with our food security and our family farmers, we need that to be bolstered and dealt with. And we need to have a joined up proper approach for economic productivity and development. And that's not going to come about by constantly trying to get closer to Europe. There's a question also about just thinking it's a free meal ticket with foreign students. We need to improve our university schemes, but also be much more selective.
0: Well, as always, we'll be watching every step of this debate, because I suspect it is going to continue and ratchet up, especially when Parliament comes back next week. But on this show, coming up in just a moment, watch this.
4: But do you remember that August 2016 when it first opened?
5: Yeah, I do remember that.
0: Well, this week marks 10 years of the Night Tube in London, but is it really a cause for celebration when reported sexual offences on the Underground are at a five-year high? How safe do women really feel in our capital city? We'll be debating that in 2 moments.
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6: Welcome back to State of the Nation with me, Matt Goodwin, stepping in for Jacob Rees-Mogg. Now, this month marks 10 years since the night tube began running, and the Mayor of London, Sadiq Khan, marked the anniversary on social media. Watch this.
7: But do you remember that August 2016 when it first opened?
8: Yeah, I do remember that. I mean, it's so important to get to spaces safely. Even if, like, you're on your own on the night tube, there's so many people on it. It's like camaraderie. Everyone's, like, singing something.
7: There is a happy vibe on the night tube, on a Friday night, on a Saturday night.
8: Yeah, it definitely is. And I feel like I love seeing people that were dressed a bit crazy or a bit kooky. And I think it's great to be able to have that for people to get from A to B, you know, and feel like they can dress how they want and feel safe with it.
6: Well, I wonder when the last time was that Sadiq Khan was on a night tube. Well, maybe you can tell us. Is it really a celebration, I wonder, when reported sexual offences on the London Underground have reached their highest level in 5 years, according to the very latest data from 2024 to 2025? Recent research found that nearly 60% of women, 57%, feel unsafe on London streets, rising to 68% among young women aged between 18 and 24. Police figures also showed that a rape was reported in London roughly every hour, based on 2023 data, while 80% of women in the UK have reported harassment in public spaces. 10 years of the night tube. But for many women, how safe does that journey actually feel? Well, I'm joined now by the writer and broadcaster Emma Trimble to offer her thoughts. Emma, thanks for joining us tonight. What's your reaction to that video of Sadiq Khan?
9: Oh, entirely. I mean, the stats that you just described there entirely align with my own experiences as someone who, you know, was born in London. I've grown up here. I've lived here really my entire life, with the exception of 3 years when I was at university. And I feel much less safe now than I ever have done. And so to see Sadiq Khan, and this is obviously not out of character for him, to be detached from the experiences of your average Londoner, but to see Sadiq Khan aren't celebrating the night tube in this way. I think it is quite jarring for many women who just feel that, you know, this great celebration of how, you know, fun and exciting these journeys are, and it's as if there's some kind of ongoing carnival taking place throughout the night tube. It's just completely jarring. I know for, you know, my family would prefer for me to take a taxi, for example, when I come and I do late night shows on GB News, and then I have to head home. If the night tube is running, my family would definitely prefer for me to take a cab, because London just doesn't feel safe after dark. And my experience going to other countries where it's much safer is you realise that, particularly maybe as a woman, I think this is probably true also of men, when you go to safer countries, now you realise when you drop your guard just how hypervigilant you've become living in a city like London.
6: I mean, we have had an interesting week with regards to this debate, haven't we? We've had the government-produced pamphlet, which has essentially been giving guidance to asylum seekers, to migrants arriving in Britain, that they should not commit sexual assaults. We've had Bridget Phillipson, the Labour minister, suggesting that the main threat facing women is nothing to do with that, but is, in her mind, Reform UK. I mean, we've had a very interesting debate about this issue, haven't we, over the last week?
9: Yeah, and also in the last week, we saw that story of a woman who was allegedly raped at knife point in a park in Barking, which is not far from where I grew up, by two Afghan men who have been accused, I should say, because obviously this is an ongoing court case. But, you know, the stats of just in general for London of sexual offences have risen year on year with a small dip during the pandemic, but year on year for the last 10 years it's gone up and up and up. People know from their first-hand experience that, you know, a lot of the time when you experience harassment in London, it's from obviously foreign men who are probably coming from cultures that have a very different attitude towards women. And the Home Office have now effectively acknowledged that with their quote rape pamphlet, because they know that they have to tell these people, or they feel maybe they have to do some kind of due diligence to tell these people that they, you know, when you come to this country, it's not right to just rape women, that consent is important, and that, you know, you shouldn't have sex with children. I mean, it's a wholesale acknowledgement.
6: Emma Trimble there, writer and broadcaster, thank you for joining us. I do need to read a write of reply from Suwan Hayward, TfL's Director of Security, Policing and Enforcement, who said this tonight: we're working closely with the police to make the transport network a hostile place for offenders, including intelligence-led policing operations, to target offenders and hotspot locations. We've been working with the police over many years to raise awareness of this issue, including running a bold and clear sexual harassment campaign on our network for a number of years. Any instance of sexual harassment or assault is utterly unacceptable, and we are working hard to stamp it out across our network. And a spokesman for the Mayor of London said nothing is more important to the Mayor than keeping Londoners safe, and that is why he's overseen the investment of more than £277 million to tackle the epidemic of violence against women and girls. Well, coming up after tonight's show is Patrick Christis. Patrick, what have you got coming up tonight?
4: Thank you very much. Great show. So, is it right and is it fair that it's British working couples under the age of 35, British war veterans, etc., who should be at the front of the queue when it comes to social housing in this country? I certainly think that is correct. Well, Reform announced that policy earlier today. We're going to have a look at some of the pros and cons of that, amongst many other things, including gender-fluid police officers. That's next.
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11: Hello, good evening. Welcome to your latest GB News weather update brought to you from the Met Office. Warmer and more humid tonight than it has been lately. A few showers here and there, but it will be dry for most of us. That is set to change as we head through the rest of the week. Low pressure will start to push up from the south and west. So there will be a few showers across more southwestern areas into this evening and overnight, predominantly across parts of Cornwall. But by tomorrow morning, we could see some rain into parts of South Wales, elsewhere across the southwest of England. Further north, though, it's going to remain relatively dry. A bit more cloud pushing in from the east coast to bring a little bit of light rain to parts of northeastern England, southeastern Scotland. But it is going to be milder wherever you are than it has been lately to start the day. Plenty of sunshine to start the day across parts of northwest Scotland. The Highlands and Islands seeing plenty of fine weather to start the day. Temperatures around 13 or 12 degrees. So it's going to be relatively fresh, but again, warmer than the past few nights. A bit more in the way of cloud as we head further south. Northern Ireland seeing a bit of a cloudier start there, and showers will likely push further north throughout the morning into parts of South Wales, into parts of central England later on towards lunchtime as well. Further north, though, in the north and east, it remains cloudy through the morning. Again, some light rain is possible, but it's generally just going to be quite overcast and a little bit cooler here with an onshore breeze from the North Sea. Easterly winds across eastern areas of England as well will make for a cooler feel across the coast, but inland areas, temperatures will climb to the mid-20s, 26 or 27 degrees is likely on Tuesday. Wednesday's going to be a much wetter day for parts of England and Wales. There's a chance of some thundery downpours across much of England and Wales. Drier further north and west in particular, but I think many areas across southern and central areas at risk of some heavy thundery downpours from Thursday and Friday in particular, and there's a risk of surface water flooding. Bye-bye.
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16: 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Entrance must be 18 or over. Lines close at 4 p.m. on the 23rd of October. 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
18: 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The GB News audience is different. It's unique because they see through the nonsense.
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4: That's what makes us the fearless champion of Britain. It's 9 p.m. I'm Patrick Christie's tonight.
31: Look here, look. This is Braintree. Crates of water. Prescription. You got your prescription?
4: Coming to a town near you, illegals just hanging around a town in Essex. Plus,
32: it's not fair that young British working families, couples, individuals, veterans can't get on the housing ladder when overseas nationals have come to the UK.
4: Should British workers and veterans be at the top of the social housing waiting list? And hero police officers, one an Iraq war veteran, die. Is a new TikTok dangerous driving trend to blame? Meanwhile, well, Green Party members propose stripping police officers of tasers and pepper spray. Also,
33: good morning, Ambassador. Yeah, it's good to see you.
34: Maybe it's nice.
35: Head of Ukraine on Rails.
33: Sure. Yeah. Wonderful. Thank you so much.
4: Strong Brit Abroad vibes there, isn't it? Should Burnham have worn a suit today when he arrived in Ukraine? He's given them the blueprint for more missiles. And gender-fluid police officers will be given male and female warrant cards. What could go wrong? On our panel tonight, we've got Daily Express columnist Carol Malone, journalist Benjamin Butterworth and Reform UK's Sergei Berry. And what does this remind you of? Any ideas?
36: And I get all this. Oh, David, you know, you're a brilliant singer-songwriter. You're stuck in Slough, while it's Texas that are off, you know, making all the money. You know, and they're rubbish compared to you. And I go, don't slag them off.
37: Yeah. Just broken down on Freeway 9.
4: Get ready, Britain. Here we go. A big warning for Shabana Mahmood. Next.
11: Good evening. Your top stories from the GB newsroom at 2 minutes past nine. 12 people have been arrested in connection with the collision that killed 7 people, including 2 police officers near Middlesbrough. 9 men and 3 women aged between 19 and 61 have been arrested across Teesside on suspicion of offences including possession of a firearm and offences related to organised crime. The police officers PC Matthew Blades and PC Tom Clough were killed when a Volkswagen driving the wrong way on the A66 crashed into their marked police car on Saturday. It's understood 4 of the 5 killed in the VW had previous police convictions. On his first official visit to overseas as Prime Minister, Andy Burnham has promised to keep up the pressure on Russia and to do everything he can to support Ukraine. Co-chairing the latest meeting of the so-called Coalition of the Willing, he urged allies to send more air defence systems to Ukraine and called for tougher sanctions on Russian oil. Britain is also releasing blueprints to Kyiv so they can build their own long-range missiles. But Russia has accused the UK of participating in the war and adding fuel to the fire.
1: Tens of thousands of people have been evacuated from their homes in the U.S. state of Nevada as severe wildfires reach the outskirts of the state's third biggest city. Around 42,000 have already been displaced, and a further 45,000 have been told to prepare to evacuate. Six people, including three first responders, have been injured. The cause of the fire remains under investigation. Former world snooker champion Graeme Dott has been found guilty of sexually abusing two children. The court heard a girl and boy, both of primary school age, were subjected to multiple incidents of abuse between 1993 and 2010. In both cases, the abuse happened in the Glasgow area. He'll be sentenced next month. Reform UK says it will prioritise British-born workers under the age of 35 when allocating social housing if the party were to win the next election. Reform says veterans and married couples with children will also be at the top of the list. A Labour spokesperson called the plans unserious and accused Reform of pushing gimmicks and division. But the deputy leader, Richard Tice, has set out plans to build 50,000 affordable social homes a year. And England fast bowler Brydon Carse has been dropped from the squad for this week's second test against Pakistan after briefly being arrested in Derby. The 31-year-old was detained by police outside a nightclub on Saturday night on suspicion of being drunk and disorderly. He was later released after agreeing to leave the area. The cricket regulator is now investigating, with Carse unavailable for selection until the inquiry is complete. Those are your latest headlines. Let's get back to Patrick.
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4: Good evening. Labour MPs are completely out of touch with the public when it comes to tackling illegal immigration. You know it, I know it. And so does Alan Johnson. Now, he's the former Home Secretary for Labour, who has come out and said something really interesting to Shabana Mahmood. He said, "Don't listen to your Labour colleagues, press ahead. When you're doing something that really needs to be done, particularly on illegal immigration, you always get a kick back and she's just got to carry on. The more she listens to her backbenchers, the worse it will be, because it's a very big issue for the public." Well, there you go. Let's just remind ourselves of what Shabana Mahmood is actually trying to do. She wants to end the right to permanent refugee status and increase the length of time that most migrants will have to wait before securing indefinite leave to remain, from 5 to 10 years or more, including those who have already come to Britain. Now, she faced opposition from more than 100 Labour MPs over this, three of whom are now in Cabinet. We've got Angela Rayner, who could put some of these illegals up in one of her many homes. You've got Defence Secretary Wes Streeting, who clearly does not see the mass importation of fighting-age men from countries that hate Britain as a defence issue. And then Miatta Fambula, who married a city trader and hedge fund founder and sent her three children reportedly to private schools, which means their lives are largely untouched by all of the negatives of mass legal and illegal immigration. So who will Andy Burnham back? Shabana Mahmood, Alan Johnson, and frankly the British public? Or his backbenchers and some rogue cabinet ministers? Now, Johnson is right. The British public does think this is a big issue. This clip from James Cleverley's constituency went viral over the weekend.
3: Look here, look. This is Braintree. Crates of water. Prescription. You got your prescription? You got your medicine? There you go, he got his medicine. I don't know what sort of noise that is. Is that the calling sign for when the bus is coming? We've got another batch over here.
4: Yeah, so that's in Braintree in Essex. The illegal migrant barracks of RAF Wethersfield is nearby. And look, I think it's perfectly okay for you to not want your town or village to suddenly have dozens of random blokes from the Middle East or Africa bust in to squat around your local corner shop or pharmacy. I don't think that makes you a racist. I think that most people in the country don't want that. Another thing that the British public are absolutely sick of is headlines like this. A migrant has been allowed to remain in the UK because she married her first cousin. A Sudanese immigrant had claimed that it would be a breach of her rights to a family life under Article 8 of the European Convention on Human Rights if she was forced to leave the UK and her husband. She had initially been refused asylum because the Home Office believed she only married her first cousin so she could join him in the UK once he was granted refugee status. She's called Mrs. Ibrahim, and she claimed that she had married him in a customary Islamic marriage in their home country of Sudan in 2011. However, the Home Office was quite suspicious of her claim because, can you guess what's coming here? Gosh, there wasn't any recorded official documentation of this, but, you know, hey, Mrs. Ibrahim was able to say that it was just local tradition not to record the marriage. So she's here now with her first cousin, who's also her husband. Now, I don't mean to be unkind, but the other knock-on effect of first cousin marriage is that it can make it more likely that children will be disabled. So the British taxpayer would presumably be on the hook for their care as well if, God forbid, that happens. We're also sick of seeing stuff like this. A journalist attacked by some immigrants that just hang around begging or allegedly pickpocketing people.
0: Albanian and Romanian gangs operate in this area, some extremely, well, some trailing us right now, doing a circle as we speak. I'm feeling quite intimidated. What? It's a public area. Okay. Okay. Okay. Okay. Okay. Okay. Okay. We're going to go. We're going to go.
4: Yeah. I just don't really like that, you know? Shabana Mahmood does need to crack on. The fact that Labour backbenchers and some cabinet ministers oppose her shows just how catastrophically out of touch they really are. Let's get thoughts on my panel this evening. Reform UK member Sir Jay Berry, Daily Express columnist Carol Malone, and broadcaster and journalist Benjamin Butterworth. So, right, Carol, I'll start with you. I mean, you know, Alan Johnson is talking some sense here at the same time as exposing that basically Siobhan Mahmood, Andy Burnham need to ignore the Labour backbenchers. They are out of touch.
5: You know, people will remember, I remember him very well in government. He was in both Blair's and Brown's government. He's an incredibly sensitive and wise man. And it's a pity that the Labour government are not listening to him. You know, and for him to say this, I think, is a pretty big thing because he's kind of interfering in what MPs are doing. And he's exactly right to. Because we know that 80 Labour MPs wrote to Burnham and asked him to pause all Mahmood's reforms. What is astonishing, and he touched on it, he's just saying they are, and you just did say, they're catastrophically out of touch. How can they not know that illegal immigration is the number one, it's the number one problem of Britons? They don't want it, they're scared of it, we've just seen what happens here. And yet we have 80 MPs writing to the Prime Minister and a whole load of other ones who think it's all perfectly fine. You know, I don't know what they think is going to happen if they keep on admitting the thousands and thousands coming in. The bottom line is we can't afford it. But the fact that they don't understand what the people of this country think about illegal immigration, it's not just astonishing, it's actually dangerous. It means that they're never going to do what the British people want them to do on immigration. And that means this problem can only get worse under Labour.
4: Well, you've got a ready-made, baked-in dispute happening around the cabinet table here. You've got Angela Rayner, Miatta Fambula, and Wes Streeting, remarkable for a defence secretary, by the way, to seemingly not think that Shabana Mahmood's reforms on immigration are a good thing. Yeah, versus Shabana Mahmood. And Alan Johnson is saying, back Mahmood.
6: Alan Johnson is right. Let's not forget that the Prime Minister, Andy Burnham, was also quite critical of Shabana Mahmood's actually quite reasonable proposals in many ways. I don't think they go far enough. She's sort of a bit half-baked. She's trying to put reforms clothes on slightly, but she hasn't gone far enough. Look, it's just further evidence, if any was needed, that actually the Labour Party no longer represents the working man and woman of this country. They are not embedded in their community as they all claim. They are not embedded in the world of work. They're embedded in the world of benefits. And there is a sort of liberal as you pointed out, one of the ministers there, sort of, you know, wealthy, liberal, elite attitude that is so common across the left of British politics because they're not affected by it. They're just not in touch with it.
4: Yeah, I mean, Benjamin, you know, we saw those clips there from Braintree. I mean, it's okay to not want your town to have that happen to it, isn't it?
7: I mean, in that clip, you just see a load of people being perfectly polite and causing no disruption. I mean, you know, when the person behind the camera was asking them questions, there was no aggression, there was no, conflict. So I don't see particularly what's the problem with those people in that video. They may well be perfectly honourable and wanting to build a life here, and they shouldn't be demonised for that.
6: Well, they shouldn't be.
5: Honourable is a weird word for a whole load of people lying around in the street doing nothing. It's quite,
7: and they were sat waiting for the pharmacy, according to the narration, which is what anybody would do. And also to brand these people, the Labour politicians, as wealthy, out-of-touch elite. I mean, Angela Rayner, who grew up in abject poverty, Mattia Fambula,
6: made £180,000 from her second job while she was out of government. If that's not wealthy, what is?
4: Hang on a minute, who was her father?
8: Pardon?
4: Her father.
8: Yes, Fambula's father.
7: I'm sure you're going to tell us.
8: Well, he was a very wealthy... bloke from their original country, wasn't he?
7: She moved here, I think, at 7 years old, unable to speak English. So, you know, and Wes Streeting, who grew up in a council flat in East London. This is hardly the wealthy elite, though a reformed politician would know plenty about that.
8: But Minister of Liberia was Miatta Fambula's father.
7: Well, Liberia at one point was a great success story. Now, what I would say is that the idea that I'm just utterly puzzled by this topic, because I don't know how a former Labour Home Secretary endorsing the plans of a Labour Home Secretary that has been endorsed by two Labour Prime Ministers and is being passed by a Labour government.
8: It's not being
7: the problem. It is, absolutely.
8: That's the point. Well, this is
7: why can't you just stop and say well done to the Labour government?
5: Starmer resisted the reforms.
7: He appointed Shabana Mahmood.
5: Yes, and then when she put the reforms forward to him, he resisted putting them forward. And had he been a bit stronger about that, he might still be in power today.
7: They were put forward. He did appoint her. Andy Burnham reappointed her.
8: Have they?
7: The policy has not changed.
6: But Benjamin, the challenge here...
5: It's not the challenge here, if I may, is
6: the parliamentary maths. If you get 80 Labour MPs who say they don't support something, that is, if they all vote against it, that will remove the majority from Andy Burnham and his government. They are simply not going to do it. They're going to run away from this fight because they won't have the guts to take on their own backbenchers. And that's what Johnson spotted, and he's right to do so.
5: But Johnson also pointed out that if Labour carry on in this vein, the British people are going to look at them and they're going to cede popularity and they're going to lose the next election. Johnson made that clear today. They said if they aren't seen to be taking visible action, that the British public will not vote for the next election. And that is a fact.
7: Fine. And a former Labour Home Secretary and a current Labour Home Secretary and a Labour Prime Minister all agree with you.
5: But they're trying to water them down.
7: Puzzled.
6: Do you not understand how Parliament works?
5: Yes.
6: If there's a big enough minority of backbench Labour MPs...
7: Who would say
6: they're going to vote against it?
7: But there won't be a Commons vote on it anyway. And secondly,
6: so what, you think they can bring forward this new legislation with no votes?
7: Yes, because most of it could be done through amendments to the existing rules. They're not planning to bring a big Commons vote on it, for the first thing. And the second thing...
6: So you think that you can extend...
7: The 80 Labour MPs who signed the letter were not saying that she shouldn't bring forward
5: pause
7: these reforms.
5: Them.
7: They were saying that there were some amendments to people that are already in the country that she wouldn't extend.
6: Well, how would they get any amendments if there's not going to be any votes? I never heard anything so absurd. The idea that the government could increase the time it takes to get indefinite leave to remain for 5 to 10 years without any Commons vote is absurd.
7: It's just not true. Commons vote. Okay.
8: I mean, the other thing that I think Alan Johnson, you know, is wrapped up in what he said there is that the public are absolutely sick and tired of seeing headlines a random Sudanese woman can marry her first cousin and then use the ECHR to stay in Britain indefinitely.
5: And it makes you worry about whether these MPs who are representing Labour constituencies, how often they go and talk to the people they represent, if they don't understand what they're thinking, if they don't understand the kind of cases you've just mentioned. And if you don't even go and talk in your constituency, at least read the papers every day and see all these ridiculous cases, hear the outrage, hear the uproar, and do something about it. But you're just ignoring what the people who voted you into power want.
7: It doesn't make any sense. It's a Labour government doing this.
5: They haven't done it, which is what we've just said.
7: Doing it, aren't
8: called that?
6: It's a nasty.
8: It's the most desperate attempt to criticise Labour ever. Well, it's not because you're living in a Labour government doing everything. You're living in an alternative reality where you think that they've done something which they haven't yet done. Yeah. And the problem is that Andy Burnham is rumoured to be wanting to water down Siobhan Mahmood's plans because he's scared of certain cabinet ministers and backbenchers. And that is why
5: that happened. And the fact that.
8: No, but this is what we're saying. He's going to have a decision to make.
5: The fact that Alan Johnson has intervened shows that he is scared that exactly that is
6: going to happen.
5: He wouldn't have bothered putting his head above the parapet if he didn't think that these reforms were in danger.
6: This government, the way it approaches immigration, is, if you want another proof point of how out of touch these MPs are, is nasty and spiteful, the way that they have come out and said that every community in the UK, like that community in Braintree, has to have migrants come and live in it. It's going to cost the government more because actually it's more expensive to rent houses in Braintree than it is in Blackpool or anywhere else. And actually they're just doing it as a nasty, spiteful move to try and force the mess that they have been part of making on every community in the UK.
8: If I want to go to the corner shop, or my wife and our son want to go to the corner shop, I would rather not have to walk a gauntlet of random men from the Middle East.
6: Queuing up to get free drugs outside a pharmacy.
8: That would just be preferable. Like, if I was given a choice, I'd rather not have that.
6: Correct.
8: But, you know, apparently we don't have that choice anymore. Anyway, don't have the Great British Giveaway. And it's the biggest of the year so far. 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And yes, Hayley Sparks, she's made it back from a Greek island and she's standing next to a motorhome.
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10: 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Or post your name and number to GB23 PO Box 8690 Derby DE1 9TT. UK only. Entrance must be 18 or over. Lines close at 4 p.m. on the 23rd of October. We may call the winner live after all entry routes have closed. Please check the closing time if listening or watching on demand. Good luck.
8: All right, well, we're going to be talking about this.
32: It's not fair that young British working families, couples, individuals, veterans can't get on the housing ladder when overseas nationals have come to the UK.
8: Well, we're going to have a big chat about this at 10 o'clock. So is it right that British workers, young British families and British veterans are at the top of the social housing waiting list? We want to talk about that. But before that, we are going to be talking about this. The Green Party members apparently want to strip the police of their right to use lethal weapons. That apparently includes tasers and pepper spray. That's next.
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16: England pace bowler Bryden Carse has been pulled from the squad for the second test against Pakistan at Lord's after video emerged, showing the 31-year-old in handcuffs outside a Derby bar on Saturday night. Carse is understood not to have been arrested and was released without charge. Carse is the third England player this summer to be stood down from a test over a disciplinary matter. The episode arrived fewer than 2 weeks after new captain Joe Root scrapped the team's midnight curfew, which had been imposed following drink-related incidents during the winter tours of New Zealand and Australia. That's the latest sport. For more, go to gbnews.com.
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8: Yes, well, tributes have been paid to two hero police officers who were killed in a horror car crash over the weekend. But is there a new dangerous driving social media trend that's to blame here? But before that, should officers be stripped of pepper spray and tasers? Sign off the head to head. Well, the reason I'm asking is because Zach Polanski's Green Party is facing a growing backlash over proposals that could see tasers and pepper spray taken away from police officers. A motion drawn up by the party's Crime and Justice Working Group, yep, they do have one, says the party should pledge to withdraw lethal tools and tactics, for example, tasers and pepper spray, from police. The document calls for Britain to reduce its reliance on police, with the ultimate aim of eliminating that reliance and shifting investment away from policing, prisons and surveillance. It will become official party policy if members vote for it at their annual conference in October. But the proposal has attracted fierce criticism, especially just days after two police officers died in the line of duty after a collision with a car that was travelling the wrong direction on the A66 over the weekend. So look, tonight I'm asking, should officers really be stripped of pepper spray and tasers? Going head-to-head on this now are the Director of Legal and Policy at the Police Action Centre, it's Sophie Khan, and the former Metropolitan Police Detective Chief Inspector, it's Mike Neville. So I think we've got a police officer versus a lawyer here, which actually should be pretty good. Mike, I'll start with you. What do you make of this proposal to strip police officers of tasers and pepper spray?
3: Well, it's utter nonsense, isn't it? And it sounds all fancy and nice until some dreadful incident happens. And the police officers have got to do something about a very violent individual. And I would go further. I think it's come to the point now in the UK where we've historically not been armed. I was in the military police first, so I regularly carried firearms there. I just think we should join the rest of the country. There's about 10 countries in the world who do not have armed officers. People often compare it with the United States. But, of course, countries like Canada and Australia, all over Europe, the police are armed. And this is done to keep communities safe because, unlike lawyers who have hours and hours and months to consider decisions, officers often have a few seconds to decide whether they should, how they should deal with some very dangerous individuals. And the example I would give with is Inspector Amy Scott in Australia, who, you know, six people have been fatally stabbed in a shopping centre. The man's got a knife and she could shoot him and deal with him. Mm-hmm. In the UK, they might have a taser, which might not work on somebody who's very violent or mentally ill. Okay. So it all sounds very fancy from the Green Party, but it is utter nonsense.
8: Well, Sophie, I'll bring you in. Go on then. So your views, are you in favour of this?
1: Well, it's always a last resort to use lethal force or less lethal force. And it, with what's happened recently, you know, that shouldn't be the background of why we're talking about tasers or not talking about tasers. And we need to really look at how to deal and resolve any kind of interactions with the police, rather than always, you know, escalating and trying to say, well, let's taser people or let's fire them with a gun. We are very different to Europe or America. We don't have a history of firearms, so we can't really move towards that situation. We should be moving, like the Green Party is saying, trying to move away from lethal force and less lethal force. So that it is a positive development, but with the work of the police, it should be a last resort rather than a first.
8: Mm. Just on that, I mean, we do have a history of firearms, don't we, because of Northern Ireland. Also, I don't know how lethal a taser realistically. I mean, talk about lethal force. I mean, pepper spray is not lethal. I mean, good grief, you'd have to drink it, probably a lot of it, for it to be lethal. And if I have a look at some recent cases, you know, I mean, there was one case where an activist stoved a police officer's spine in with a sledgehammer. I think that police officer was only armed with a taser. Are you seriously saying that we have a problem at the moment with police officers that have got tasers, Sophie?
1: No, I'm not saying that. I'm saying it's a last resort, and a taser is classified as a firearm, and I believe the pepper spray can be classed as a lethal weapon if it is used in a certain circumstance, in closed environments, and if there is be classed as a lethal weapon if it is used in a certain circumstance, in closed environments, and if there

0: different type of dialogue and different. And I don't know if there's anything wrong in discussing that or debating that.
1: Well, let's see what Mike thinks then. So is it a starting point, Mike? Is it, you know, officers there can't wait to use the taser?
2: It's nonsense, isn't it? The British police are some of the most restrained in the world. And, you know, when you, even if you're hitting somebody, you wait until you try and speak to people. But there are certainly, it's all right to say, oh, we'll have a dialogue. When somebody's coming at you with a knife, as I say, it's all right for Sophie. She's a lawyer. She can consider my actions in three months' time. It's me who's facing the knife. It's young officers on the street who are facing knives and guns, and they've got to be able to react with that. In my own career, I was commended twice for tackling a gunman and tackling someone with a knife, and there wasn't time to have a dialogue with them and discuss why they were doing it. They just had to be taken down so they didn't kill me or anybody else. And sometimes that force is necessary. It is a last resort, but this Green Party nonsense will just make communities unsafe. It all sounds very nice when you're sat in a nice little circle discussing this. It isn't nice on a Friday night when somebody pulls a knife on you.
1: All right. Look, both of you, thank you very much. It is a conversation that we're going to return to at some point, because obviously they are going to vote on this, by the sounds of it, in October. So there you go. That is the Director of Legal and Policy at Police Action Centre, Sophie Khan, and former Metropolitan Police Detective Chief Inspector Mike Neville. A Green Party spokesperson said conference is still weeks away and members have only just begun submitting motions. This is a prioritisation process and not every motion submitted will be debated. Only motions passed by conference become Green Party policy. Coming up.
3: It's not fair that young British working families, couples, individuals, veterans can't get on the housing ladder when overseas nationals have come to the UK.
1: Well, we're going to have a detailed look at this, actually. Is it right that it is British workers, young families and veterans who are put right at the top of the social housing waiting list? Would you agree with that? But before that, Harry and Meghan's big return to the UK is unravelling amid claims that the Duchess of Sussex's return to acting and this mythical, now mythical role in The Gentleman were just a tactic designed to make her look good. That's next.
4: Be nice to escape the grey.
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7: Hello there. It remains quite unsettled across northern and western parts of Europe. Some heavy rain across parts of Portugal and Spain in particular. Plenty of sunny spells across the Canaries on Tuesday. Temperatures around 30 Celsius. The risk of showers still for Portugal, parts of France, but Spain largely dry with sunshine. A few showers also stretching across into northern Italy. Hot in Rome, temperatures in the mid-30s. Plenty of sunshine and high temperatures across Greece as well, staying that way over the next few days.
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8: Hello, good evening. Welcome to your latest GB News weather update brought to you from the Met Office. Warmer and more humid tonight than it has been lately. A few showers here and there, but it will be dry for most of us. That is set to change as we head through the rest of the week. Low pressure will start to push up from the south and west. So there will be a few showers across more southwestern areas into this evening and overnight, predominantly across parts of Cornwall. But by tomorrow morning, we could see some rain into parts of South Wales, elsewhere across the southwest of England. Further north, though, it's going to remain relatively dry. A bit more cloud pushing in from the east coast to bring a little bit of light rain to parts of northeastern England, southeastern Scotland. But it is going to be milder wherever you are than it has been lately to start the day. Plenty of sunshine to start the day across parts of northwest Scotland, the Highlands and Ireland seeing plenty of fine weather to start the day. Temperatures around 13 or 12 degrees, so it's going to be relatively fresh, but again, warmer than the past few nights. A bit more in the way of cloud as we head further south. Northern Ireland seeing a bit of a cloudier start there, and showers will likely push further north throughout the morning into parts of South Wales, into parts of central England later on towards lunchtime as well. Further north, though, in the north and east, remains cloudy through the morning. Again, some light rain is possible, but it's generally just going to be quite overcast and a little bit cooler here with an onshore breeze from the North Sea. Easterly winds across eastern areas of England as well will make for a cooler feel across the coast, but inland areas, temperatures will climb to the mid-20s, 26 or 27 degrees is likely on Tuesday. Wednesday.

0: going to be a much wetter day for parts of England and Wales. There's a chance of some thundery downpours across much of England and Wales. Drier further north and west in particular, but I think many areas across southern and central areas at risk of some heavy thundery downpours from Thursday and Friday in particular. And there's a risk of surface water flooding. Bye-bye.
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3: Well, welcome back. So tributes have been paid to two hero police officers who were killed in a horrific crash over the weekend. But was this new dangerous driving social media trend to blame? It's emerged that some of the lads that were in the other car, who have also very sadly died, by the way, did have 37 convictions between them, apparently. And there's just been a balloon release in their honour, which I'm going to put that to a police officer we're speaking to later about how they feel about all of that. But first, TV insiders have branded reports that Meghan Markle was in talks to join Guy Ritchie's hit Netflix series The Gentlemen, just a PR tactic to make Meghan appear more in demand. So whilst preliminary conversations reportedly did take place, there was apparently absolutely no formal offer, and a third series hasn't even been confirmed. The story emerged just 2 days after it was revealed that Harry and Meghan were returning to Britain with their children, with reports suggesting that they will live somewhere in the Cotswolds, the same area where the next series of The Gentlemen is expected to be filmed. There's another angle to the story as well, which is that today a few former Home Secretaries have come out and said that actually they should be getting taxpayer-funded police protection. So here to talk about all of this is Royal Journalist Pandora Forsyth. Pandora, thank you very, very much. First things first, then. So, was this Meghan Markle acting role story just a lie?
4: It wasn't a lie, but there were no official sources to it. I don't think there's any smoke without fire. I've got no doubt Meghan would absolutely love to be on the next Guy Ritchie movie series or film. I've got no doubt she would lap that up. But unfortunately for Meghan, it's all been a bit of a PR mess. And this is a consistent theme with Harry and Meghan in the past 6 years, is they can't seem to get the PR right, which is why they've changed their PR so many times.
3: Where do we think this story came from then? So is this something that was leaked from Meghan's camp, or is this something that, you know, some journalist somewhere thought, oh, okay, I bet maybe she's got an acting role. What's filmed in the Cotswolds? Oh, it's The Gentleman. Maybe she's got a role in the film. And then it's spiraled from there. I'm trying to get to the bottom of whether or not, and you'll very rarely hear me say this, but to be fair on Meghan, did she even have anything to do with this rumour?
4: No, it was an actual leak from a reputable journalist who was based in Australia. How they got this, I'm not quite sure. So, but I do know this journalist, so it was reputable journalist. But unfortunately for Meghan, the leak has come out. And I do understand why Harry and Meghan do get pretty frustrated, because they do seem to get leaks from everywhere, if it's to do with their private lives as well. And then, of course, people go, oh, well, did they leak it? And I'm sure Meghan actually probably didn't want to leak this, because it actually would have helped her acting career should she want to be financially independent.
3: Well, and the potential pushback to it, as you know, will make movie directors and film stars potentially think twice about any role for her, I imagine, going forward. Do we have any ideas, just before we move on to the security issue, about what Harry and Meghan are actually planning on doing when they get back here? Is it just going to be a procession of charity work, or do we have any ideas at all how they're going to earn a crust?
4: Yeah, Harry will focus on the Invictus Games. And of course, you know, they've got two young children that need to get used to the area and get them into schools. But we know Meghan's, as ever, has actually been hugely successful in the US. But it doesn't ship to the UK at the moment. So that's a little bit of a question mark over that one. I imagine she'll want to expand it into the UK. That's not been confirmed. But then, of course, then that may step on the King's toes, because he also has a little business selling his products as well, which are very similar to Meghan's. So yeah, it's difficult for them both, but you know, they're not short of a penny or two, so I'm sure they'll work it out.
3: Yeah, I mean, it would be absolutely glorious if she just undercut the King's jam. You know, like, you can get this now for like 1p less than you can get the King's jam. That would be absolutely same flavours, everything, just a little bit cheaper. That would be hilarious. But anyway, look, so today as well, two former Home Secretaries are now calling for Harry and Meghan to be given temporary taxpayer-funded security when they return to Britain, either later this month or next month or whenever it is. Lord Blunkett says that there is a happy medium with the Sussex family given a limited level of government protection while their long-term plans become clearer. That arrangement could then be reviewed and either upgraded or downgraded depending on the intelligence around any threat they face. So this is quite a significant intervention, really. And I think for the British public, you know, it was one thing as to whether or not they should get taxpayer-funded police protection if they were just visiting for a weekend or for an event. It's another thing if they actually do move back here full time. So, and how do you see this one playing out? And presumably they will want taxpayer-funded protection. I mean, he did go to court to try to get it.
4: Yeah, he did. And he even offered to pay for it himself as well, because he understood, you know, a lot of the British public are going, well, hold on a minute. You were living in the US and now you want to come back when you please and essentially, take taxpayers' money. And he said, well, I want to pay for it. And the High Court judge said, no, it doesn't matter how rich you are. You cannot pay for Metropolitan Police and our policing sources in the UK, which makes sense. But it leaves them in this really tricky situation. Now, of course, everybody's got an opinion on this. Apparently, according to a couple of papers tonight, Prince Harry has tried to reach out directly to the Home Secretary on a private level to try and help him with this. But the latest on this is that a risk management board have done another review of their security. That is being sent to RAVIC, which is a mix of also the Royal Household Security, the government security and various other members within government to decide essentially what will happen when they get back to the UK. Because at the moment, as it stands, if they're in royal residences or, you know, it can be done on an application basis, they'll be given taxpayer funded security. But other than that, they won't be, which does leave a risk. And of course, you know, but people would not want something to happen. I think we can all agree on that.
3: Yeah, absolutely. I was just seeing, it's only published a couple of hours ago, but it's in the Times, actually, that there's a YouGov poll that's just revealed that most Britons think that the government should not fund the Sussex's protection. So that basically they should pay for it themselves. So look, that appears to be where the public is at the moment on that. It'll be fascinating to see what happens. But thank you very, very much, Pandora, as ever. Thanks, Pandora Patrick. Forsyth, there, royal journalist, giving us some insight there on the latest goings on with Harry and Meghan. I do think that leak thing is hilarious, that if it turns out that it's managed to get out there and then Guy Ritchie's gone, absolutely no chance. But anyway, coming up, we're going to be talking about this.
5: It's not fair that young British working families, couples, individuals, veterans can't get on the housing ladder when overseas nationals have come to the UK.
3: Well, this is a pretty big development, actually. I'm going to be getting into a lot of detail about this policy. In your view, should British workers and veterans, young couples with kids, actually be at the top of the social housing waiting list over people who just come to this country? I mean, is it even that controversial? But before that, this definitely is controversial. Gender-fluid police officers, are being given both male and female warrant cards, depending on just how they feel that day. What could go wrong? That's next.
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3: Welcome back. Gender fluid police officers are being issued two warrant cards. One identifying them as a man, one identifying them as a woman. Just depends how they feel on any given day. Warrant cards are official police identification documents used when officers exercise powers including stop and search. The most thorough stop and searches, which require a person to remove more than their hat, gloves and coat, must be carried out by an officer of the same sex. Gender fluid people describe their gender identity as changing over time, with some identifying as male on some days and female on others. But some forces, including South Yorkshire Police, have refused to give these officers multiple warrant cards, so yeah, it's not a blanket thing. I'm joined now by the director of the Women's Rights Network and former police superintendent, it's Cathy Lartman. Cathy, talk me through how this would work in practice, that if I was gender fluid and I was a police officer, go on.
16: Okay, well, I think the first important thing to say is gender fluid is not recognised in law, Patrick. So what the police, these police forces are doing, giving any credence to the idea of being gender fluid, is completely beyond me, and I think completely beyond any reasonable member of the public as well. Quite frankly, there aren't enough eye rolls in the world for this notion. And I feel particularly angry that three forces are still entertaining this nonsense, to be quite frank. In the last week, we've seen the gritty reality of policing, where two brave policemen lost their lives in the line of duty. And here we are now discussing fantasy world in policing instead. Policing is a public service. It operates on the basis of consent. And if any police officer is turning up to work with different identities by the day or by the hour or by between the morning and the afternoon, then quite frankly, that officer, he or she, is in the wrong job and needs to look for a career elsewhere. And any senior officers who are entertaining this and writing this into policy within their forces are spineless, quite frankly, and need to look for a job elsewhere as well.
3: Could I, as a police officer, identify as a woman one day, show you a female warrant card, and you would have to accept being searched by me?
16: It wasn't that long ago. It was a few years ago that police forces across the UK tried to introduce a policy of self-identification for police officers in any event to strip search members of the public. So you'd have had policemen self-identifying as women and strip searching female members of the public. And even further than that, any sort of woman who objected would have been criminalised. We prepared a report in relation to that that was referenced in the Home Affairs Select Committee. And the National Police Chiefs Council had to abandon that policy. But you're quite right to mention it, Patrick, because that battle is still going on. They are still trying to bring in opposite sex strip searching on the basis of consent. And as you say, the warrant card is a form of ID. You'd end up showing that. Dave becomes Daphne from one day to the next, and arguably then requires to strip search a female member of the public. It's just not acceptable. We expect police forces to follow the law, adhere to the law, not ignore the Supreme Court judgment of April 2025. We, quite frankly, are still seeing a number of police forces now still allowing male officers and male staff access into female changing facilities in the workplace, female showers. Our brave female officers have no privacy in the workplace, in their toilets, change rooms and showers. They're still recording male sex offenders as female as well. And obviously you've got the strip search policy too, and this crazy warrant card issue.
3: I feel so sorry for the overwhelming majority of police officers in this country who have just gone into it not with any desire to make any kind of serious money or anything like that, just to fight crime, to do everything by the book, to put themselves in harm's way, to build a better society. And then, you know, their profession gets kind of tarnished a bit by talking about some of these people who, you know, want to flash a different warrant card depending on whether or not they decided to wear tights that day. It's ridiculous. But look, Cathy, thank you very much for your time. I always really appreciate it. It's Cathy Lartman there, is Director of Women's Rights Network and former police superintendent. A spokesman for Norfolk Constabulary, easy for me to say, said Norfolk and Suffolk constabularies are reviewing relevant policies following recent court judgments, and we are awaiting further direction for the National Police Chiefs Council. Any arrangement relating to warrant cards or identification documents are subject to appropriate processes. Leicestershire Police spokesman has said multiple ID cards are issued in certain limited circumstances and will be considered on a case-by-case basis, which is entirely in line with the force's equality guidance. So there you go. Right, we've got a lot more coming your way. I'm going to be steaming into the next hour by asking whether or not British workers and veterans and couples should be put at the top of the housing waiting list. Is that even controversial? I'll have all of your papers as well.
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0: Hello, good evening. Welcome to your latest GB News weather update brought to you from the Met Office. Warmer and more humid tonight than it has been lately. A few showers here and there, but it will be dry for most of us. That is set to change as we head through the rest of the week. Low pressure will start to push up from the south and west. So there will be a few showers across more southwestern areas into this evening and overnight, predominantly across parts of Cornwall. But by tomorrow morning, we could see some rain into parts of South Wales, elsewhere across the southwest of England. Further north, though, it's going to remain relatively dry. A bit more cloud pushing in from the east coast to bring a little bit of light rain to parts of northeastern England, southeastern Scotland. But it is going to be milder wherever you are than it has been lately to start the day. Plenty of sunshine to start the day across parts of northwest Scotland. The Highlands and Islands seeing plenty of fine weather to start the day. Temperatures around 13 or 12 degrees. So it's going to be relatively fresh, but again, warmer than the past few nights. A bit more in the way of cloud as we head further south. Northern Ireland seeing a bit of a cloudier start there, and showers will likely push further north throughout the morning into parts of South Wales, into parts of central England later on towards lunchtime as well. Further north, though, in the north and east, it remains cloudy through the morning. Again, some light rain is possible, but it's generally just going to be quite overcast and a little bit cooler here with an onshore breeze from the North Sea. Easterly winds across eastern areas of England as well will make for a cooler feel across the coast, but inland areas, temperatures will climb to the mid-20s, 26 or 27 degrees is likely on Tuesday. Wednesday's going to be a much wetter day for parts of England and Wales. There's a chance of some thundery downpours across much of England and Wales. Drier further north and west in particular, but I think many areas across southern and central areas at risk of some heavy thundery downpours from Thursday and Friday in particular, and there's a risk of surface water flooding. Bye-bye.
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22: 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UK only. Entrance must be 18 or over. Lines close at 4 p.m. on the 23rd of October. 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
3: It's 10 p.m. I'm Patrick Christie's tonight.
26: Look here, look. This is Braintree. Crates of water. Prescription. You got your prescription?
3: Well, it's coming to a town near you. Illegals just hanging around town in Essex. Plus,
27: it's not fair that young British working families, couples, individuals, veterans can't get on the housing ladder when overseas nationals have come to the UK.
3: Well, let's have the chat then. Should British workers and veterans be at the top of the social housing waiting list? And Well, tributes have been pouring in because hero police officers, one an Iraq war veteran, have sadly died. But is a new TikTok dangerous driving trend to blame meanwhile?
1: Good morning, Ambassador. Yeah, it's good to see you.
4: Head of Ukraine on Railways.
1: Wonderful. Thank you so much.
3: Bit Brit abroad, isn't it, that really? Should Burner have worn a suit today when he arrived in Ukraine? He's given them the blueprint for more missiles. I've got all of tomorrow's newspaper front pages for you and breaking news on the front of tomorrow's Metro. Time to halt the hell ride. PM's play over reprehensible car videos. So, yes, it looks like they're going to try and clamp down on some of these TikTok videos we've been seeing, which has basically become a trend for people to do things like drive the wrong way down a motorway and do laughing gas at the wheel and all of that. Our panel tonight is Daily Express columnist Carol Malone, journalist Benjamin Butterworth, and Reform UK's Sir Jake Berry. Now, who does this remind you of? It's this guy, isn't it?
5: Yeah, and I get all this, oh, David, you know, you're a brilliant singer-songwriter. You're stuck in Slough, while it's Texas that are off, you know, making all the money. You know, and they're rubbish compared to you. And I go, don't slag them off.
6: Yeah. Broken down on Freeway 9.
3: Get ready, Britain. Here we go.

0: Should people born in Britain be at the top of the queue for social housing? 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
1: 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The police officers PC Matthew Blades and PC Tom Clough were killed when a Volkswagen driving on the wrong side of the road on the A66 crashed into their marked police car on Saturday. It's understood 4 of the 5 killed in the VW had previous police convictions. On his first official visit overseas as Prime Minister, Andy Burnham has promised to keep up the pressure on Russia and to do everything he can to support Ukraine. Co-chairing the latest meeting of the Coalition of the Willing, he urged allies to send more air defence systems to Ukraine and called for tougher sanctions on Russian oil. Britain is also releasing blueprints to Kyiv so they can build their own long-range missiles, but Russia has accused the UK of participating in the war and adding fuel to the fire. Tens of thousands of people have been evacuated from their homes in the US state of Nevada as severe wildfires reach the outskirts of the state's third biggest city. Around 42,000 have already been displaced and a further 45,000 have been told to prepare to evacuate. 6 people, including 3 first responders, have been injured. The cause of the fire remains under investigation. Former world snooker champion Graeme Dott has been found guilty of sexually abusing 2 children. The court heard a girl and a boy, both of primary school age, were subjected to multiple incidents of abuse between 1993 and 2010. In both cases, the abuse happened in the Glasgow area. He'll be sentenced next month. Reform UK says it will prioritise British-born workers under the age of 35 when allocating social housing if the party were to form the next government. Reform says former military service personnel and married couples with children will also be at the top of the list. A Labour spokesperson has called the plans unworkable and accused Reform of pushing division. The deputy leader, Richard Tice, though, set out plans to build 50,000 affordable social homes a year. And England fast bowler Brydon Carse has been dropped from the squad for this week's second test against Pakistan after briefly being arrested in Derby. The 31-year-old was detained by police outside a nightclub on Saturday night on suspicion of being drunk and disorderly, but he was later released after agreeing to leave the area. The cricket regulator is investigating, with Carse unavailable for selection until the inquiry is complete. Those are your latest headlines. Let's get back to Patrick.
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0: Good evening. Young British-born workers, military veterans and British married couples with children should be at the front of the queue for social housing. I've always said that. I think that's common sense. Well, Reform's Richard Tice announced his party's policy today, which would prioritise young British workers under 35, veterans and British married couples with kids.
3: It's not fair that young British working families, couples, individuals, veterans can't get on the housing ladder when overseas nationals have come to the UK. In a sense, because of the current rules, based on need rather than suitability, they've jumped ahead of the queue. And we just don't think that's right. I can't think of another country in the world where you rock up with a family and you expect the local taxpayer in that country to pay for your housing needs.
0: Britain is not a housing estate for the third world. It's not a crash for foreign nationals who don't work to give their kids a taxpayer-funded education. And it is not a cash machine for unskilled migrants with spurious medical conditions. What Reform wants to do is change the rules of who gets social housing away from this so-called urgent need and towards suitability. So, for example, Currently, if someone has just arrived from Sudan with their kids legally and they are unemployed and have no relatives, they would be at urgent risk of homelessness and they would go to the top of the queue for social housing. But a young British military veteran who might have fallen on hard times, or a young British couple with a baby who work in low-paid jobs, but they have a great-grandmother who might be able to let them sleep on her sofa, they are not classed as being at urgent risk of homelessness. So they're at the back of the queue. What Reform wants to do is flip that. Reform has also pledged to evict all foreign nationals living in social housing within 3 months of coming to power. The Conservatives have also pledged to do something similar. They did the numbers and they reckoned that they would eject around 230,000 non-EU foreign nationals from social housing. Now, it's worth noting that around 11.5% of lead tenants in social housing across England alone are non-UK or non-Irish nationals. So that would obviously free up space. But what Richard Tice also said was this.
3: We want to build, a Reform government will build, an extra 50,000 affordable social homes every year for a decade. 50,000. That is more than has been achieved for decades.
0: Well, the other aspect to this is that the vast majority of the 1.3 million people waiting for social housing in Britain are not currently in work, while young Britons who are working can often not afford to move out of their parents' homes, say, or relatives' homes. How can it be fair that if you're a young man or woman working hard in a low-paid job, you won't be able to get a bit of help to live independently? But if you are one of the many people who, in my opinion, has just decided not to work and found a doctor who is willing to sign you off with some random health complaint, you will get a house or a flat, especially if they have kids. And because of Labour lifting the two-child benefit cap, they can actually have as many kids as they want, paid for by the taxes of some of those very young people or military veterans who do work but cannot afford a place to live. And we do know who this disproportionately benefits. It is people of Pakistani, Bangladeshi, and Somali heritage. So how is that fair? And the knock-on effect of this is that those young British workers, those British veterans, they might not have kids themselves because they're not in secure accommodation.
4: I think we have another scandal as well, Richard, in this country, in that British couples are not having as many children as we used to. And this, I firmly believe, and I know Richard does, that this new housing policy, if we can get young British workers into housing, they're more likely to start a family.
0: One area that Reform are actually being criticised for by some people is that this policy supposedly promotes marriage. They say, OK, well, what about the young single mums?
3: Marriage is a great thing. And in a sense, when people get married, we all hope that it's going to be for life. Sometimes it is, and sometimes it doesn't work out. But I don't think it's wrong to be ambitious and to promote marriage. And that's the right thing to do, in our judgment.
0: Look, there are many reasons why some marriages don't work out or why people end up raising a child on their own. But it's not absolutely mental to say that a solid, successful marriage is something to aspire to. In fact, I actually think it's very hypocritical to say otherwise. You know, when Andy Burnham married his wife, or when Keir Starmer married his wife, why did they do it? Well, it's obviously because they felt as though it was the kind of family environment that they wanted, and they thought that it was preferable for them to raise their children in that environment. Well, what is wrong with living in a country that aspires to promote happy, healthy, long-term marriages? For those people who say that Reform's policies are racist or unkind, Richard Tice has said that exceptions would be made for foreign nationals who had made significant contributions to Britain through previous jobs but were now out of work, as well as those benefit claimants who were genuinely unable to work because of ill health or disability. Labour have said that Reform's plans are unserious and unworkable. But it's about priorities, isn't it? Andy Burnham wants to increase foreign aid spending by £13 billion. He's about to move a load of illegals into the British countryside until he can find them a flat or a house to live in. Now, I look at what Reform have announced today and what the Conservatives say they want to do. Is it perfect? No. Probably not. No. But I would rather live in a country that openly prioritises British-born people who work hard or serve in our military over people who have just arrived here. Let's get thoughts on my panel. We've got Reform UK member Sir Jake Berry, Daily Express columnist Carol Malone, and broadcaster and journalist Benjamin Butterworth. Yeah, Carol, I'll start with you. What do you make of what Reform have announced today, essentially putting Brits first when it comes to social housing?
5: You know, it shouldn't ever be controversial or shocking to say that foreigners should never be put ahead of Brits in a housing queue. It shouldn't be controversial. We shouldn't be throwing up our arms and saying this is terrible. It shouldn't be shocking that the 540,000 foreign nationals living in our social housing across the country shouldn't be, because it's not fair to Brits. Nearly 50% of London's social housing is occupied by foreigners. The ONS says that 72% of people who ID as Somali live in social housing, as opposed to 16.6% of the entire population. So think about that for a minute. But what is a stain on this country is the fact that nearly 3,000 veterans are living on our streets, when not one single one of them should be. And certainly they shouldn't be living on the streets when foreign nationals who come here have contributed nothing to this country get houses above them. You know, the thing about homeless veterans, and I've interviewed quite a lot of them in my time, they feel shame at the position they're in, and so they slip under the radar, and so they don't make a fuss about not getting a house. The difference between them and foreign nationals and the work shy, they think they're entitled to everything. They think they should have a house. Veterans don't. But it literally is a stain on this country that we have one single veteran, someone who has served their country, given they're all living on the streets. Right.
0: Can you clear up, please, Jake, the issue surrounding single mums and gay couples? Where do they stand in these?
6: It depends whether you're married or not, doesn't it? If you look at the policy document, it says married people. Well, people in the same sexes can get married and have children. That's part of British society today. Look, on the issue of single mums, all politics are about choices, and it's right to say that Reform has made a choice that a solid family is a good environment, the best environment to bring children up. So this isn't unusual, by the way. So Britain recognises marriage in several ways already. It recognises in the tax system, if you're married and you die, you can leave your entire estate without paying any inheritance tax to your married partner, your husband or wife. You can't do that, by the way, if you just live together. This idea that the state should never recognise marriage just isn't the country we already live in.
0: Does it stem from an idea, which, by the way, I think, just in some cases just is true, but by no means all, where there are some women who want a social house and know that they are more likely to get one if they have a child? Is that what you're trying to clamp down on? Because the flip side to that, the flip side to that would be, what about the woman who's fleeing domestic abuse?
6: Well, actually, the policy document is really clear that people who are fleeing domestic abuse will still be given high priority, so it won't affect women or men who are fleeing domestic abuse. Yeah. Look, statistically, the most stable and best environment, lots of charities, including well-known charities here in the UK, statistically, the best environment in which to raise children is marriage. And that's why we already, in many cases, recognise marriage in the tax system. This is the continuance. What Reform are really doing here is, in 1996, under the Housing Act, the then government, Conservative government at the time as it happens, enabled local authorities with national guidance to determine who they wanted to give priority to. And over the years, those priorities have changed beyond recognition from where we started in 1996 to give top priority to asylum seekers, foreign nationals who just arrived in this country. What Reform is saying, actually, let's go back to the way it was. Let's prioritise British people, married people. And crucially, I think the real thing is people in work. When those council houses were built, most people had a job. Over 50% of people had a job. Now you can go to some estates where no one works. That's bad for the entire community. All we want people in work to be living in social homes.
0: So are you against this, Benjamin, this idea that really British couples or just British citizens, I suppose, in work, with kids, veterans, should be at the top of the housing waiting list?
7: Well, first of all, there's no actual explanation or evidence of how this would be implemented. There is a failure to explain how it'd be funded, how it'd be implemented, what would happen to people that fall foul of the system. I think it is a pretty miserable reflection that reform is saying that if you do not hop into a marriage or if you happen to fall on hard times and become unemployed as a British citizen, then you can be left on the streets. I think compared to what Andy Burnham has said, that nobody should be rough sleeping, that shows such a clear difference, and that includes veterans who obviously should not be on the streets.
0: Just to say on that, there's an important distinction there, isn't there?
5: You said so.
0: And that distinction is whether or not you believe that simply having a British passport makes you British. Because I don't think it does.
7: I do, obviously.
0: Yeah, but you say that.
7: Well, how else do you
0: really
7: measure British citizenship?
0: Where you're
7: being
0: born.
7: A British citizen.
0: Where you're
5: but
0: born.
5: No, you said having
7: Hang on. I was raised by people that weren't born in this country. My grandmother, much of my family is from Canada. Are you telling me that my grandmother, who paid taxes, paid quite a lot of taxes,
0: it's not about
7: for
0: money,
7: 50
0: is it?
7: Years, and then if
0: it's
7: something,
0: not about money,
7: if something horrific had happened, she shouldn't get a council house?
0: No, I'm not saying that in a very specific example. What I am saying is, being British is more than just whether or not you get a document to say you are British.
7: Being British is measured by getting citizenship. We decide that
0: when we gave British citizenship to some, for example, Afghan interpreters, now you can say that maybe they have a right to be here. I'm not getting down that rabbit hole.
7: The British states.
0: I'm not going down that rabbit hole, whether or not. But you cannot seriously be saying on national television that bloke who has come from a long line of people who were born and raised and lived in Kabul for generations is as British as you and I because he has a British passport.
7: The question of whether you're British is decided at the point you give citizenship.
0: Right. That's the point. For some people, some people think otherwise. I think otherwise. I don't think that Afghan man is as British as you and me.
5: I think someone that has chosen
7: to come here that has earned the right to get British citizenship. If you don't think there should be British,
5: how do you earn the right to get British? You get it after
7: a
5: time. You don't earn the right to get it. You get given it after a period of time.
7: That's not true at all. You have to pass tests in order to become a British citizen.
5: We keep on being told that the allocation for social housing is very strict and it's very rigorous. In which case, how did the First Lady of Sierra Leone manage to live in a council house in Walworth between 2007 and 2025, when in her area alone there are 18,000 people? Hello, we know. She's married to the president. She has plenty of money, and yet 18,000 people are on the waiting list in Walworth, and she has a house. A rich woman has a house.
7: But she no longer has the house. It was removed from her after that was made public.
5: It was only removed from her because it was made public.
7: That particular person, her circumstances significantly changed.
6: The point is, there is an existing set of rules set out in the 1990s, set by government, that says these people who should have priority for houses, and I think they're the wrong priorities. And what reform has come out today is not actually suggesting a huge legislative change. It's saying, look, there's a set of priorities set by politicians, and if we win the general election, these will be our priorities. And I just happen to think
5: it's the right one.
6: That they've got them right.
5: Yeah, they have.
6: And particularly getting working people, British people, young families back into council house stock, it creates better communities. But the other thing they've said is they're going to reintroduce the right to buy, which also I think is an excellent
7: thing. So someone using a young family that's in need would be at the front of the queue already, because people with kids and women get priority under the existing system.
0: But what this says is that
7: if you don't go and get a certificate of marriage, then we're going to use social engineering
0: I get what you're saying, but let me just explain to you why that's a bit different. Because if you are British, as in you were born here and you've got family here, etc., there is significantly more chance that someone, either a friend or a relative or whatever, will be able to let you sleep on their sofa for a bit. Whereas if you have just come, I'm picking a country at random, from Pakistan or whatever, you literally don't know anyone here, and you find yourself in that situation, you will be classed under the current system as being at urgent risk of homelessness. So you would be above that British couple in the queue under the current system. And I'm not really sure.
6: And the truth is that British couple will never get to the front of the queue.
0: Exactly, because they'll always have a sofa to sleep on.
6: Well, no, there's always another immigrant who arrives and pushes them down again. So even if that person from wherever it is gets a house, there's another person who's above them who arrives next, so they will never be housed.
0: Do you just think that's okay?
7: I don't accept the argument, because someone who's got British citizenship will have been here for many years. You don't get handed that
5: 5 years
7: when you get off the boat.
5: That's a very long time.
7: And you're not eligible for you don't get recourse.
5: So
7: she's
5: trying to make it 10 years, so it's
7: arriving.
5: Not a very long time. But the bottom line is Brits are sick and tired of being shoved to the back of the queue for everything, not just housing, for healthcare,
7: this
5: for education, for everything.
7: Hard-working Brits that fall unemployed through bad fortune to be homeless. That is what it says.
0: How?
7: And it also, because it says that if you're unemployed, then you don't get the priority. I'm afraid
5: yes,
7: in this
5: do.
7: Economy that can happen to a lot
6: Benjamin,
7: of people.
6: Benjamin, so the policy itself says over 50% of the people who are allocated a home should have a job. It will create good communities. Well, half the people are working in your community. It is good for the community. It doesn't say, if you have just alleged, that if you have a home and you lose your job, you will lose that home. It simply doesn't say it. I would suggest you read the policy. Simply doesn't say that.
7: Well, I wish Richard Tice had read the policy based on his version of events at the press conference. But look, the fact is that if somebody finds themselves in need of a council house because they've lost their home, they will be left to be vulnerable and on the streets. That is another way.
6: They will be left to be vulnerable and on the streets.
7: And you talk about how it won't negatively affect victims of domestic abuse. Well, it's fine if you've found the confidence and the ability and the access to flee the horrific scenario you're in. But if you're not finding that, it says to you that you might have to stay with that person in order to be eligible for council housing.
6: It doesn't.
7: Because they will give
6: it
7: a priority.
6: It says people fleeing domestic abuse will be given priority. It's actually what the document says.
0: Right.
6: So the document actually says, let's deal with this. A really important point, and not one that we should just brush over. The document says, in the body of the text, it's online, people can read it, people fleeing domestic abuse will still be given top priority.
7: And that wasn't the point I was making. The point I was making...
6: This is exactly what you just said.
7: If you prioritise someone that gets married, then that can put vulnerable women, or for that matter men, to compel them to stay together rather than be able to flee. That is the kind of thing this policy does.
0: I'm
7: afraid this would lead to homelessness, and they haven't been able to explain how they would manage that.
0: Right.
7: And to scapegoat people that have come to this country that makes British people vulnerable as well. At the moment,
0: British people are being scapegoated.
5: That's the
0: thing. At the moment, British people are being scapegoated at the expense of people who just come to this country. And if I was given a straight choice, if I had to, and sometimes it's really, really uncomfortable to say this, but sometimes in politics, you have to make really tough decisions. And if someone has to be homeless, I would always do my best to make sure that it was the British-born person who was not homeless.
5: Why is that a controversial perception? It shouldn't be.
0: Because we've been told that that's racist for years, and
5: that's
0: become the established narrative. Yeah. Anyway, time now for the Great British Giveaway. It's a council house. No, it's not really. Here's Hayley Sparks with all the details.
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9: 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UK only. Entrance must be 18 or over. Lines close at 4 p.m. on the 23rd of October. We may call the winner live after all entry routes have closed. Please check the closing time if listening or watching on demand. Good luck.
0: Well, look, coming up, two heroic police officers, one who is an Iraq war veteran, have died in a horrific car crash. But is there a new TikTok dangerous driving trend to blame? And of course, as you just got a sneak preview of that, we'll be giving you all of tomorrow's newspaper front pages as well. That's next.
10: trust what you're being told?
7: Good, because neither do I.
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14: I'm the Reverend Pat Allerton of St. Peter's, Notting Hill. 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
16: England pace bowler Bryden Carse has been pulled from the squad for the second test against Pakistan at Lord's after video emerged, showing the 31-year-old in handcuffs outside a Derby bar on Saturday night. Carse is understood not to have been arrested and was released without charge. Carse is the third England player this summer to be stood down from a test over a disciplinary matter. The episode arrived fewer than 2 weeks after new captain Joe Root scrapped the team's midnight curfew, which had been imposed following drink-related incidents during the winter tours of New Zealand and Australia. That's the latest sport. For more, go to gbnews.com.
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1: Welcome back. Look, very shortly, I've got all of tomorrow's newspaper front pages, and this story is on at least three of them. 12 people were today arrested in connection with the head-on crash that killed two police officers and five joyriders in the early hours of Saturday morning. PC Matthew Blades and PC Tom Clough died after their marked armoured police vehicle was hit by a Volkswagen Passat travelling in the wrong direction on the A66. The five men in that Passat also died in the collision. Well, nine men and three women aged between 19 and 61 were today detained on suspicion of several offences, including participating in an organised crime group and possession of a firearm. Cleveland police also confirmed that four of the five joyriders killed had previous convictions. In fact, they had 37 previous convictions between them all. Tributes have now been paid, especially to PC Tom Clough, who served in both Iraq and Afghanistan before joining Cleveland Police, and of course PC Matthew Blades, who was a football coach as well in Hartlepool. Now, videos of Cleveland Police and of course PC Matthew Blades, who was a football coach as well in Hartlepool. Now, videos have since emerged of one of the men who

0: Because I think it hits home how the risks that police officers really take every single day when they put the uniform on and go to work.
1: Good evening. Yes, my sympathies are with Matthew and Tom's family, friends and colleagues. I think that's the first thing to say. The second thing to say is perhaps a reflection on the previous convictions of the deceased in the Passat that you mentioned. Obviously, one of the passengers, or one of the people in the vehicle, I should say, did not have any previous convictions. But we had two 17-year-olds, an 18-year-old and a 23-year-old with 37 previous convictions. 37 previous convictions at that age. And I looked at some of the charges they'd faced around about police assault and the penalties, which I would put in inverted commas, they faced for that. And, you know, perhaps this case should open up wider questions about what is the criminal justice system for when you've got these men who've lost their life, but perhaps shouldn't have been out in the community anyway, given the convictions that they had. And if they hadn't, would they still be alive today? And would they perhaps have been rehabilitated if they'd been dealt with in a different way by the criminal justice system? And I think these are questions people are going to have to face. That's 37 previous convictions for those young men. That's not you know, a small number.
0: No.
1: That's significant.
0: Well, and especially... So especially given that some of those are for crimes against police officers as well. Look, one of the many reasons why this is such a difficult thing to talk about is because those five young men that you've just spoken about have died as well. And despite the amount of criminal convictions, look, obviously no one is in any way, shape or form, you know, pleased that they've died or anything like that at all. And there are families out there now who will have lost sons, brothers, whatever. But I'm keen to get your views on this. We're going to play you a clip now of this balloon releasing ceremony for, I think at least one of the people who was in this car that then killed the police officers. Here's the clip. As a former police officer, how does that make you feel when you see them, you know, marking their passing in that way? You can hear engines revving in the background, letting off balloons, all of that stuff, given what happened.
1: But then you come back to, we're playing into wider societal issues about respect, aren't we? Is that the way anyone should mark someone's death? Let's be honest. I don't think so, and certainly not in the circumstances that we're talking about today. And, you know, if that ceremony, if you could call it that, was in respect of one of those young men with the previous convictions, is anyone amongst that group going to have the wherewithal to say, you know what, perhaps if they'd been properly punished by society for their transgressions, they wouldn't have been in that car and wouldn't have behaved in the way that they did that led to their death? And no one seems to be prepared to say that, you know, the longer we are soft on crime, the longer that we don't accept that you have to punish people for crime, the more crimes they'll commit. Unless we're going to have adult conversations about what a criminal justice system's for, we're going to have more tragedies like this.
0: Yeah.
1: That's what we have to be honest about.
0: There's one more clip I'd just like to put to you, actually. It's involving some motorbikes and police officers and again, a kind of just total lack of respect for police, I think, really. We've got this clip for you now. There it is. Yeah, we're seeing more and more of this. This is becoming a TikTok craze or a social media craze. And it does have potentially the consequences. But you know, what do we do about that? I don't think any of them got arrested for that.
1: Well, I'll leave it to your imagination. What would have happened to them in 1994 when I joined the police? Okay? They certainly wouldn't have been going away from that scene. And they would have been finding themselves in a cell very quickly. They would have been dealt with robustly, and every cop on duty would have been attending that location to ensure that a message was sent that we control the streets, not you. And until we get back to the position where we're prepared to support the police in sending a strong, robust message like that, then you're going

0: I see scenes like that, and they're going to get worse. And that's what we're letting ourselves in for if we don't have, what I said, an adult conversation about what the criminal justice system's for. That's what's required. If anything can come out of this tragedy, perhaps it's that.
1: Yeah, Martin, well said. Thank you very much. Real pleasure talking to you, albeit obviously under very sad circumstances. Martin Gallagher there, former police superintendent. Right, OK. I'm going to come back with all of tomorrow's newspaper front pages. And the breaking news on the front of the iPaper is a council house boost. Angela Rayner reveals plans for 70,000 homes to tackle the crisis. Who's going to live in those homes, Angela? That's next.
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5: Hello there. It remains quite unsettled across northern and western parts of Europe. Some heavy rain across parts of Portugal and Spain in particular. Plenty of sunny spells across the Canaries on Tuesday. Temperatures around 30 Celsius. The risk of showers still for Portugal, parts of France, but Spain largely dry with sunshine. A few showers also stretching across into northern Italy. Hot in Rome, temperatures in the mid-30s. Plenty of sunshine and high temperatures across Greece as well, staying that way over the next few days.
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6: Hello, good evening. Welcome to your latest GB News weather update brought to you from the Met Office. Warmer and more humid tonight than it has been lately. A few showers here and there, but it will be dry for most of us. That is set to change as we head through the rest of the week. Low pressure will start to push up from the south and west. So there will be a few showers across more southwestern areas into this evening and overnight, predominantly across parts of Cornwall. But by tomorrow morning, we could see some rain into parts of South Wales, elsewhere across the southwest of England. Further north, though, it's going to remain relatively dry. A bit more cloud pushing in from the east coast to bring a little bit of light rain to parts of northeastern England, southeastern Scotland. But it is going to be milder wherever you are than it has been lately to start the day. Plenty of sunshine to start the day across parts of northwest Scotland, the Highlands and Ireland seeing plenty of fine weather to start the day. Temperatures around 13 or 12 degrees, so it's going to be relatively fresh, but again, warmer than the past few nights. A bit more in the way of cloud as we head further south. Northern Ireland seeing a bit of a cloudier start there, and showers will likely push further north throughout the morning into parts of South Wales, into parts of central England later on towards lunchtime as well. Further north, though, in the north and east, remains cloudy through the morning. Again, some light rain is possible, but it's generally just going to be quite overcast and a little bit cooler here with an onshore breeze from the North Sea. Easterly winds across eastern areas of England as well will make for a cooler feel across the coast, but inland areas, temperatures will climb to the mid-20s, 26 or 27 degrees is likely on Tuesday. Wednesday's going to be a much wetter day for parts of England and Wales. There's a chance of some thundery downpours across much of England and Wales. Drier further north and west in particular, but I think many areas across southern and central areas at risk of some heavy thundery downpours from Thursday and Friday in particular, and there's a risk of surface water flooding. Bye-bye.
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1: OK, welcome back. Let me get you a first look at tomorrow's newspaper front pages. The Daily Telegraph go with UK handed secrets to foil Putin's saboteurs. Ukraine shares its goldmine of battlefield intelligence that will train military's AI, apparently. Britain is the first country outside Ukraine to be given access to Kiev's vast Avenger Labs repository containing millions of images of Russian tanks, air defences, troops, drones, etc. The Sun, war on deadly joyride vids. Touched on what we talked about before. Andy Burnham has declared war on joyride videos, slamming TikTok trends, etc. The Mirror, or the Metro, sorry. Time to halt the hell rides. Again, it's the joyriding issues. The iPaper, council house boost. Rayner reveals plan for 70,000 homes to tackle the crisis. The Mirror, how did it get to this? And this is... mums taught to give birth in cars after the shock decision to shut a busy hospital unit. Apparently, pregnant women are being taught how to give birth in a car due to a maternity ward being shut. Well, I think we're going to zone in a little bit on the Telegraph, which is, you know, Andy Burnham rocked up in Ukraine, didn't he, today? Mm-hmm. And I think we've got some footage of him arriving in Ukraine, and he was just wearing a T-shirt, which... Yeah, of course, here he comes. So you've got there people in suits, someone in kind of traditional Ukrainian dress slash kind of war issues. There you go. And then there he is, Andy, looking like a Brit abroad. Carol?
3: I think it's actually more than disrespectful. Look at everyone around him there. That's a country at war. All those people are living in a war zone, and yet they've put a suit on, and yet our Prime Minister rocks up looking like he's just been to the pub for a pint and a bag of crisps. It's just not... It's not a good way to represent this country. He wore a suit later in the day when he went to actually meet some people in a hospital who'd been hurt in the war. Mm. So why couldn't he have met a suit? Why couldn't he have worn a suit when he's there to meet everyone? Look, even the women are all dressed up around
1: it
3: him.
1: It does look a little it's bit like he's on a guided... He does. It's got him kind of middle-aged man getting off a cruise vibe.
3: Yes, it's not a good look.
1: It's not. What do you think?
9: Look, nobody in Ukraine is complaining about the attire he wore. What they're saying
3: is...
9: journalists that are there are all saying that. It's about the fact that we're sharing essential technology to be able to target Russia and try and bring this war to a close. That's what they care about.
1: A bit more about what we care about as well.
9: The fact that he got a 15-hour train journey in, a polite T-shirt.
3: But you can go to the toilet and change just before you arrive at your destination. You can sit in the shirt for however many hours.
10: At his own suite.
3: Then you change. Because it is respectful to the country that you're visiting to look suitably attired.
9: Sound like J.D. Vance.
3: No, I don't. And I'm not like J.D. Vance. It's about respect. And everyone there, all the Ukrainians, bothered to put a suit on. He didn't.
1: What do you think, Jake?
10: So I think the Prime Minister is representing the United Kingdom. I think he should put a suit on everyone around him. As you can see, security detail, senior civil servants. He's obviously... expects everyone around him to wear a suit. He's the only person who apparently isn't allowed, doesn't have to wear a suit. I think it's disrespectful for the people who work for him. I think it's disrespectful for our country. Whether we like him, whether we voted for him, whether no one voted for him, apart from a few thousand people in Makerfield, he is representing the UK and he should dress accordingly.
1: Well, he also just likes to bang on a bit about the fact that he's from Manchester, Mr. Manchester. And here he is also during this trip to Kiev today. Let's see what you make of this. I mean, it was just morale boosting wartime tune, wasn't it?
3: No, it's not.
1: From David Brent.
11: And I get all this, David, you're a brilliant singer songwriter. You're stuck in Slough, while it's Texas that are off, making all the money. And they're rubbish compared to you. And I go, don't slag them off. Yeah.
1: Our Prime Minister is David Brent, isn't he?
9: No, I think a lot of people will look at that and think, what a nice moment.
3: They won't.
9: He's sat there with soldiers, people that are having a very difficult time fighting for their country.
10: He has to make it all about him.
1: Me as cannon fodder if I had to listen to a single more chord played by this guy.
9: They're getting to share a special moment with the British Prime Minister. Yeah, I was in Ukraine 10 days ago.
1: Yeah.
9: And a soldier was talking, we were talking to each other, and he said, I love British music. And I said, fantastic. I said, what, like Oasis or Adele? He said, no, Bonnie Tyler. Right. So turns out, God rest her soul, she's very popular in Ukraine.
10: What's that got to be on the front line?
1: Anyway, honestly, I'd be nominating myself to go over the top if Andy Burnham rocked up with a guitar. But anyway, coming up, the Daily Mail, they say that a record 1 in 7 people are on antidepressants as pill use rockets. That's on their front page. So we'll be talking about that and plenty of other newspaper front pages when we come back.
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9: All right, OK, welcome back. So the Daily Mail's front page is 1 in 7 on antidepressants as pill use rockets. The Daily Express, they talk about removing the sick danger driving footage now. It's a plea to social media companies. The Guardian, Burnham accuses the Kremlin of outrageous threats to Britain. Right, well, look, we've got, you know, a couple of minutes here. Can we talk about the I front page? This council house boost, Rayner reveals plan for 70,000. Why are you looking at me like that?
10: Because the last time that she was housing minister, she promised us 1.5 million homes, and we haven't got them. We haven't got anywhere close. We're never going to meet that target. You know, we've just been talking about social housing, haven't we, in the part before? We know it's necessary, but when Richard Tice said today he was going to build 50,000 social homes a year, everyone said it's unworkable, it's not doable. Here's Anne saying she's going to do 70,000.
11: Yeah, but the difference
10: is
11: that they've drawn up the budget and a plan for
10: that to happen.
11: And of course, you know, the new Prime Minister has
10: that?
11: Been running the Greater Manchester Authority.
9: £10 billion.
12: How many council houses has he built in Greater Manchester?
13: There's always room for more.
12: But how many has he built? And all of those tower blocks that were funded by taxpayers, how many council homes were built? I don't think we want to be taking lectures from Angela Rayner. The only thing I know about Angela Rayner and council houses is that she made a significant profit out of one using Right to Buy.
10: She's
9: going to build on Green Belt that she's reclassified as the Grey Belt. And it's going to cost £10 billion.
12: That's like women who classify themselves from blonde to platinum blonde. As the, you know, the idea that building on green fields is okay because you call it grey belt is complete and utter nonsense. It's
11: just the idea that
12: typical Labour doublespeak.
11: Nonsense. The idea that not building on these areas because you call it green belt, but actually it's a disused train station.
9: But the problem, but the problem here.
12: Yeah, but under planning laws, you can already do that, Benjamin.
9: The problem here, the big elephant in the room, is that 60% of, let's assume she actually does this, right? 60% of them are going to be social housing, and unless you change the priorities of who
12: gets
9: social housing,
12: to British people,
9: you are going to end up with loads of people from places like Somalia and Eritrea and Afghanistan moving in to social housing.
12: What Angela Rayner is really saying is British taxpayers pay to build 70,000 homes at your expense, out of your taxes, so they can go to foreign nationals.
11: That's not true.
12: That's why people need to get behind Richard Tyson reform.
11: When you come here, you don't have recourse to public funds. And if you look at the factors, you must have 90% of social housing has British people in it.
9: So 11.5% currently is foreign. The lead tenant is a foreign national.
11: And so the idea that 70,000 new homes will go to foreigners.
12: 50% of social homes in London are people who are not British. British-born.
10: Foreign-born.
9: Exactly.
11: And being foreign-born doesn't mean you're not British, of course.
10: You're foreign nationals. 50% of social housing, and you can talk around the figures as much as you like.
9: You know what they're going to do as well, is the other aspect, is that a lot of this housing will end up being bought up or at least leased out to companies like Serco or Clear Springs Ready Homes, and then they will have them, and then that is the way that they will put asylum seekers into.
11: Immigrants are not the problem in the housing crisis. The problem is that over 50s that have bought up half a trillion pounds of buy-to-let property.
10: How do you get that in on every argument?
11: And that is why, while 70-year-olds make a fortune, 25-year-olds can't start families.
9: Of course, there would have been much less of a problem if we hadn't imported millions and millions.
11: We have a far below... Millions.
10: This is all because Benjamin doesn't have his own house.
11: We have a birth rate that is far below reproduction.
10: You really resent people, don't you, who worked hard when they were young and who saved money and bought a house. It really rattles you.
11: I resent people that have taken out far more from the system than their own grandkids can possibly do.
10: The average 75-year-old has had 350 grand. We get to carry this on into the next hour.
9: So Benjamin can continue to be vile about the elderly. We'll talk about that next.
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2: Hello, good evening. Welcome to your latest GB News weather update brought to you from the Met Office. Warmer and more humid tonight than it has been lately. A few showers here and there, but it will be dry for most of us. That is set to change as we head through the rest of the week. Low pressure will start to push up from the south and west. So there will be a few showers across more southwestern areas into this evening and overnight, predominantly across parts of Cornwall. But by tomorrow morning, we could see some rain into parts of South Wales, elsewhere across the southwest of England. Further north, though, it's going to remain relatively dry. A bit more cloud pushing in from the east coast to bring a little bit of light rain to parts of northeastern England, southeastern Scotland. But it is going to be milder wherever you are than it has been lately to start the day. Plenty of sunshine to start the day across parts of northwest Scotland, the Highlands and Islands seeing plenty of fine weather to start the day. Temperatures around 13 or 12 degrees, so it's going to be relatively fresh, but again, warmer than the past few nights. A bit more in the way of cloud as we head further south. Northern Ireland seeing a bit of a cloudier start there, and showers will likely push further north throughout the morning into parts of South Wales, into parts of central England later on towards lunchtime as well. Further north, though, in the north and east, it remains cloudy through the morning. Again, some light rain is possible, but it's generally just going to be quite overcast and a little bit cooler here with an onshore breeze from the North Sea. Easterly winds across eastern areas of England as well will make for a cooler feel across the coast, but inland areas, temperatures will climb to the mid-20s, 26 or 27 degrees is likely on Tuesday. Wednesday's going to be a much wetter day for parts of England and Wales. There's a chance of some thundery downpours across much of England and Wales. Drier further north and west in particular, but I think many areas across southern and central areas at risk of some heavy thundery downpours from Thursday and Friday in particular, and there's a risk of surface water flooding. Bye-bye.
1: Today's outlook: cool, calm, and completely horizontal. 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
9: Okay, several of tomorrow's newspaper front pages are going off on calls for social media to remove dangerous driving videos. Okay, absolutely. But again, is this another way of trying to blame social media for everything? Should we be doing a bit more to stop people behaving like idiots and criminals? Like, that might be an option as well. We'll talk about that. There's a record 1 in 7 people on antidepressants. What's really going on there? Are they being oversubscribed? Are they actually lifesavers? And, of course, as well, Angela Rayner wants to build a load more homes. But who's going to live in them? I think we all know.
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18: 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Entrance must be 18 or over. Lines close at 4 p.m. on the 23rd of October. 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
9: Okay, all right, well, welcome along. All of tomorrow's newspaper front pages tonight now with Late Edition and breaking right now. I can't help but feel that that's all a bit tasteless, to say the least. As social media firms are ordered to take down viral videos of joyriders driving at deadly speeds amidst the A66 horror crash that killed two police officers, including one military veteran, youths there have been conducting these balloon release ceremonies in memory of one of those dead joyriders. And...
21: so, working with local areas, Number 10 North will oversee the biggest council house building programme since the post-war period.
9: Right, well, a huge political divide has opened up today. So, earlier on, Reform announced their policies for social housing, which is basically to put British families, British-born families, British veterans, etc., right at the top of the queue for social housing and build a load more social housing. And what you're seeing here on the front of the eye is that Angela Rayner has now revealed her plans to build 70,000 homes to tackle the crisis. 60% of them have to be social housing. But, of course, if you don't change the rules, then really the vast majority of that, I think, anyway, is almost definitely going to go to foreign nationals. So you've got some real clear water here between Labour and Reform on housing. And... make it stop. Andy Burnham has been in Ukraine, but he's not been slammed for, you know, not just wearing a suit. Oh, yes, he was also playing the guitar as well, which I think is enough to make you want to just go to the front line unarmed, really, and walk into no man's land. And finally...
22: University credit part.
23: Everything about universal credit was new for us, and he showed us the difference between job seekers' allowance and universal credit, and how to overcome the difficulties of the difference with the benefit.
9: Lovely. Give that man a house. GB News exclusive for you. We've revealed that the National Lottery is under fire for giving £140 million to migrant charities.

0: Well, joining us this evening is the Daily Express columnist Karen Malone, journalist and broadcaster Benjamin Butterworth, and GB News contributor and comedian Leo Kirst. But first, let's get those headlines with Bethany Elsie.
1: Patrick, thank you. Good evening. Your top stories from the GB newsroom at 2 minutes past 11. 12 people have been arrested in connection with the collision that killed 7 people, including 2 police officers near Middlesbrough. 9 men and 3 women aged between 19 and 61 from Teesside have been arrested on suspicion of offences related to organised crime. The police officers PC Matthew Blades and PC Tom Clough were killed when a VW driving the wrong way on the A66 crashed into their car on Saturday. It's understood 4 of the 5 killed in the VW had previous police convictions. On his first official visit overseas as Prime Minister, Andy Burnham has promised to keep up the pressure on Russia and to do everything he can to support Ukraine. Co-chairing the latest meeting of the Coalition of the Willing, he urged allies to send more air defence systems to Ukraine and called for tougher sanctions on Russian oil. Britain is also releasing blueprints to Kyiv so they can build their own long-range missiles. But Russia has accused the UK of participating in the war and adding fuel to the fire. Former world snooker champion Graham Dott has been found guilty of sexually abusing 2 children. The court heard a girl and a boy, both of primary school age, were subjected to multiple incidents of abuse between the years of 1993 and 2010. In both cases, the abuse happened in the Glasgow area. He'll be sentenced next month. A man has been charged with murder after a house fire in West London last week, which left a woman dead and 8 others in hospital. 34-year-old Pavel Culper has been charged with 1 count of murder, 8 counts of attempted murder, and arson with intent to endanger life. He'll appear at Willesden Magistrates Court tomorrow. Dozens of people have been injured after a tornado hit southern France. Weather alerts have been issued for a violent supercell thunderstorm in the area. The tornado struck a village in the city of Carcassonne. 26 people were injured, and around 2,800 households have been left without power. And England fast bowler Brydon Carse has been dropped from the squad for this week's second test against Pakistan after briefly being arrested in Derby. The 31-year-old was detained by police outside a nightclub on Saturday night on suspicion of being drunk and disorderly, but he was later released after agreeing to leave the area. The cricket regulator is now investigating, and Carse won't be available to play until the inquiry is complete. Those are your top stories for now. Let's get back to Patrick.
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0: All right, welcome along to the latest edition. Let me get you all of Tuesday's newspaper front pages. We start with the Daily Telegraph. UK handed secrets to foil Putin's saboteurs. Then we've got The Sun, war on deadly joyride vids. One of several newspapers carrying the story there about the A66 crash, which killed 2 police officers and, of course, everybody who was in that joyriding car. The Metro, time to halt the hell ride. That's, again, about these people who've been posting videos of themselves driving dangerously. The iPaper, council house boost. Angela Rayner reveals plan for 70,000 homes to tackle housing crisis. The Mirror, how did it get to this? Ridiculous story, this. Yet again, Britain's maternity crisis. Unbelievable. Mums are being taught how to give birth in the back of a car because they've shut a local maternity ward in North Devon. You know, but I tell you what, let's give £13 billion a year more in foreign aid. Fantastic. The Mail, record 1 in 7 on antidepressants as pill use rockets. The Express, remove sick danger driving footage now. The Guardian, Andy Burnham accuses the Kremlin of outrageous threats to Britain. The Times, realistic Burnham hints at tax increases in the budget. Well, that's good. You know, when you get absolutely hammered at the next budget just for living your life, at least Andy Burnham's been realistic about the whole thing. Right, let's start with what's on the front page of four different national newspapers, and it's in relation to these TikTok videos, you know, and joyriding, dangerous driving, people making content out of it, enjoying it, and then obviously the knock-on effect to that is that five people who were in a car joyriding and two serving police officers on duty died. The development this evening is that there's been, I don't know whether you'd call this a vigil, but for one of the joyriders, take a look at this. Yeah, I just must say I'm very, very sorry for everyone who has lost relatives in this incident, including the joyriders, absolutely, and you know, terrible, terrible thing. But you know, they did kill two police officers. And this balloon letting off ceremony and all of that. And four of the five people in that car had a combined total of 37 criminal convictions between them, including things like assault on police, motoring offences, assaults on police, shoplifting, drug possession, theft from motor vehicles, motoring offences, pleading guilty to driving without a licence and driving without insurance. That was on the 22nd of March this year, one of them. I mean, Carol, you know, two police officers are dead. Their families, one of them is an Iraq and Afghan war veteran. You know, their families are obviously, you know, going through unspeakable emotions, I imagine, at the minute. You know, to see that kind of balloon letting off ceremony.
3: Yeah, you wonder what's happened. It's not even about senses. It's a misplaced sense of compassion, really. The two people that I am most concerned about in all of this are the two coppers. They were out there doing their job, and they got killed for doing their job. These lads set off, and as you say, it's not good or right that anyone dies, but with what they were doing, someone was likely to die at some point if they kept on doing this for kicks and for likes on social media. And the fact that they didn't think about that is astonishing. And, you know, if you were a member of the family of these two policemen who have died, you will never get over the fact that the deaths of these two policemen were avoidable. They were avoidable, and yet the people that seem to be being deified currently are the people who caused it.
0: I think as well, and if we look directly at the Sun's front page here, war on deadly joyride videos, the Prime Minister's TikTok vow, he's vowing to clamp down on TikTok, sitting in his room. Yeah, okay,
3: well,
0: fine, all right.
3: He's never off it, is he?
0: Well, quite, yeah. Huh. But, you know, I don't think maybe TikTok should be, you know, putting out dangerous joy or starting or helping to feed a trend, but the root cause of the problem here, I'm afraid, is dangerous idiots. It's not TikTok, you know.
4: Yeah, and we've seen several crashes in recent history in the last week or so with travellers, young traveller teenagers. There was a big crash in Ireland that killed four teenagers and also severely injured some women and a child that were in the other car. And obviously in this country, we've had this crash. And looking at the statistics around traveller communities, 22%, there was a study that showed that 22% of the traveller males die in a car crash, which is just an astounding statistic. Obviously, that's just one study, but it covered around 10 years. And that's, I mean, that's obviously vastly...
3: 2%, a fifth of all.
4: 22%. And I think it was 50% die before the age of 39. So, I mean, this is clearly a community that's at risk to itself, but also to other people. So, you know,
0: The PC Harper... killers, which were part of that. I don't want to demonise the whole travelling community here, but you know, there is obviously an issue.
4: And clearly, you know, it'd be in their best interests as well as society's best interests if something was done to normalise and you know, help that community live a better life.
0: Yeah, I mean, with this again, I mean, a few of the newspapers, not just the Sun. I mean, the Daily Express. You know, remove sick danger driving footage now. You know, Benjamin, it does seem to me like. Successive governments, by the way, have never missed a good opportunity to clamp down on social media without tackling the root cause of an issue?
5: Well, look, there have been joyriders and dangerous lads with cars for as long as there's been cars, right? So the problem in principle isn't new, but I think what social media does is it normalises it, it encourages it, and it monetises it. You know, if you're putting some of these videos of crazy, dangerous behaviour online, then you can make serious amounts of money when you get hundreds of thousands and millions of views. And so I think in that context, platforms like TikTok have a responsibility both to say that this behaviour that is a social contagion cannot be profit-making and that they won't allow it to seem normal.
0: But the other aspect to this is I would have thought that if you were posting relentless videos of yourself driving like a complete lunatic on social media and boasting about it, that actually the police might knock on your door.
3: Mm, you would have thought so, but I mean...
0: They clearly feel as though they're not going to get that.
3: Yeah, well, yeah, the police have knocked on the doors of some of the families tonight, haven't they, those boys, and arrested them. But it is astonishing, isn't it, that Benjamin says it's been normalised, and we keep on hearing that, you know, the government is saying we've got to stop this. Can the government literally stop them from putting these videos up or allowing them to run? Because if they can, why isn't it happening?
5: I mean, I often think, you know...
3: Do you know that, whether they can?
5: I don't, except to say that if you put a video up with something that's copyrighted, then these apps seem to work it out very quickly, right? If someone's profit margin is infringed. So I suspect the technology exists in the AI age to figure this out quickly.
0: Emily wrote me into doing, there was some like meaningless TikTok trend where like you and your partner mime lyrics from ABBA. Yeah.
5: And I'd be more glad I don't have TikTok.
0: And I was smoking. And TikTok removed the video because I was smoking it. I didn't even want to do it, by the way. I was quite happy they took it down. But because I was smoking. But then you think, okay, well, hang on a minute. Well, there's lads here razzing it around at like 100 miles an hour on, you know, doing laughing gas. I'm not saying the people involved in this necessarily, but, you know, doing laughing gas and all of that stuff, drugs at the wheel and everything. And you think, well, what? That's just allowed out, is there? But I find that very odd. I find it very odd. But I want to squeeze another story into this section, if that's all right, which is the I front page, Council House Boost. Angela Rayner reveals plan for 70,000 homes to tackle the housing crisis. A clear distinction here, Leo, between what Reform have announced today, which is that you're going to get priority if you are British, and by that they basically mean British-born, and what Labour are doing, which is 60% of them must be social housing, and well, we all know who's going to live there, don't we?
4: Yeah, absolutely. And this is political parties pandering to their voters. So Restore know that British-born people are, you know, your classic Brits that you might recognise from the history books from 100 years ago. They're going to vote Reform. You know, they're going to be more right-wing. Sorry if I said Restore there, I meant Reform.
0: Restore possibly have quite a similar.
4: Yeah, they should start their political parties with different letters.
0: Yeah.
4: Then we wouldn't get mixed up. Whereas Labour know that the people that are bringing in are going to vote left-wing when they're settled. You know, Labour are going to hope and pray that they vote Labour. They might vote Green. They might vote for one of the Islamic independents. But Labour, you know, are going to focus on whoever's voting for them.
0: Yeah, I mean, this is 10 billion quid that we've found now, apparently, going to be handed to councils and housing associations to build 70,000 new homes across England. 60% of them must be social housing. And then the other kicker, you know, Rayner plans to build on Greenbelt land she's reclassified as Greybelt. In the run-up to the last election, I remember doing almost a whole episode on Operation Scatter, which was being called at the time, which was going to be Angela Rayner's plans to build a load more houses and put a load of foreign nationals and potentially asylum seekers in them. And this is it, but
3: The good thing is Angela Rayner's record in office is pretty appalling, especially when she was housing minister last time around. I mean, she promised to build 1.5 million houses, and that target is never, ever going to be met. And it became clear in the first year it was never going to be met. So I have no confidence whatsoever that Angela Rayner will achieve any of this. So that's a good thing. She might spaff the 10 billion up the wall in trying, but I don't believe she's going to actually build this amount of houses, because she's not done anything in government, really. And I don't believe she'll do this, but it is astonishing, isn't it, that it's, you know, we were talking earlier in the evening about trying to house veterans. We have nearly 3,000 veterans on the streets of this country, and here she is planning to build all these homes. You can guarantee veterans won't get it. It's astonishing that we have a government that cares more about people coming from foreign countries than it does about its own citizens, and I find that pretty appalling.
0: Well, you add that to the 13 billion quid that Andy Burnham apparently wants to give away in foreign aid, but we are having to winter clothes
3: he so didn't have to do that because the toll had come down and everyone had accepted the toll had come down and he goes and wazzes it straight back up.
0: Well, yeah.
3: He doesn't have to do that.
0: Well, no, exactly. But I mean, like, I got a consultation from the local council where I live today, which was hilarious. In fact, I think I'm going to do this on tomorrow's show. It's basically saying your taxes are going up. Here's a consultation to see where you want your money spent. And it gives you a chart, right? They say we have to find £160 million. And they give you a sliding graph. What do you want to take money away from? So it's deliberately designed to make you feel like an awful person. And I looked at it and I realised that even if you say that you don't want to give any taxpayers money to anything, there's still a £20 million shortfall. So the only solution, you can do is increase council tax, which is what they want to do. So then they can go, well, the public said they'd be willing to pay a bit more. No, I didn't. No, I absolutely didn't. But you look at this now. So at the moment, the way that social housing currently works in this country is that, or just housing generally, I should say, is that it can be bought up by various different companies. You know, people like Clear Springs Ready Homes, for example, are a lot of the ones that are doing the housing for illegal immigrants and for asylum seekers. They will be classed as being in most urgent need. They have about a 3-month cap that they can live on these military bases. So like Crowborough, they're only allowed to really be there for 3 months, at which point they become at urgent risk of homelessness. Benjamin, Angela Rayner builds the houses on the green belt, grey belt, slaps a load of illegal migrants into them.
5: You're just obsessed with distorting every story.
0: It's not.
5: The government's saying that it's going to build 70,000 social housing units.
0: Yes.
5: Means that lots of British people, including the 3,000 homeless veterans that have been mentioned, will be able to have a better chance of getting a roof over their head and getting on with their lives.
0: But should they not be first?
5: It is, as you acknowledged earlier, it is completely false to say that most social housing is taken by people not born in Britain. 90% almost is taken by British people.
3: We gave the figures. 540,000 social homes are lived in by foreign nationals.
5: By people not born in this country, which is different.
3: Because
5: if you move here at 4 years old, if your parents bring you here, and then what, at 50 you get cancer and you can't pay for your own flat?
0: You always go to the very lowest thing. It's like, oh gosh, what about this one person that's in a house fire and suffers 99% burns to their body and can't see and they have to eat through a straw? What are you going to do about them?
5: You would leave them.
0: Right, that's
5: streets.
0: Terrible. But we're talking about one person. I would leave them on the street.
5: That's exactly what you're saying.
3: This is the stupidest thing you could say.
4: I do agree with Benjamin that we should start leaving people on the streets. why have we got all this social? Why have we got free housing for people or subsidised housing for people? Why, you know, there's so many people struggling to get by, paying their own rent, paying their own mortgage, subsidising other people.
5: People should be on the streets.
3: I'm sorry.
5: This is insane.
3: Free housing is not a right. Yeah, that's a joke. It is not a right.
5: So if someone's in a wheelchair, if someone's in a house fire...
0: Here we go.
3: There we go.
0: Someone's just been mauled by a hippopotamus at the zoo. They're in bits. Their guts are hanging out. God, give them a house.
3: This is what the left do.
5: You just said housing is not a right.
3: It's not a right. It's certainly...
5: If housing isn't a right, then what is?
4: Oh, no, you can't have a right. You can't have a human right that imposes an obligation onto someone else.
3: To take care of yourself.
4: Then you're going to have slavery to build the house.
5: So you're completely fine with people living on the streets because of no fault through their own or because they become unemployed.
3: Excuse me.
5: You don't believe housing is a right,
3: then
5: that is what happens.
3: Some people
5: that is not
3: end
5: a society
3: up living
5: I
3: on
5: want
3: the street.
0: Why don't they leave?
3: Yeah.
0: Why don't some of them leave?
3: Yeah.
5: We weren't talking about whether they're British or not. You just said housing is not a right.
3: I said no. I said free housing was not a right. I didn't say housing. I said free or subsidised housing is not a right.
5: Well, I think that's ridiculous.
3: Ask anyone in this country who's out there working every day to live in a house that actually isn't up to some of the social housing.
5: Many people working but on low salaries end up in social housing.
3: People that get seriously sick,
5: that get disabled, that life doesn't go their way, they have a right to a house because we are a civilised society.
0: No one's saying that they don't.
5: Carol said exactly that they don't.
0: No,
5: that's literally what they said.
0: What she said, which was that basically no one has a right to free housing. And then saying you thought you
5: are happy with a society in which we leave people on the streets.
0: She's obviously talking about people who have come to this country, have got no inclination to work, who are deliberately signed off. That's what she's talking about.
3: He's listening. You weren't listening to what I said. We've been talking about it in the last hour of the show. You know exactly who I'm talking about. I'm talking about foreign nationals who come here and contribute zip all to society, end up in a free house because they've got four kids. It's not fair to Brits who live here and have worked and don't get access to
5: but the nonsense of this is
3: social housing.
5: Those people are not getting the help as it is. The fact is that people that come here do not have a recourse to public funds. People on a student visa, a work visa, illegal migrants, they cannot simply be given a council house. It is not possible. And so the fact
3: when
5: is that building 70,000 homes
3: after
5: will
3: 5 years,
5: British
3: they get it.
5: People.
3: They
5: and
3: get
5: this
3: it.
5: Obsession with blaming every issue on migrants. This country takes nearly £70 billion in income tax and national insurance
3: from
5: people not born here.
3: I'd not like to see pay for your, on those boats.
5: I'd like to see your gold-plated pension be paid for without all those people that come to this country to work damn hard.
4: I'd like to see that as well.
3: I paid into it.
0: That's true. That's
3: if I have
0: true.
3: A pension, it's because I paid into it.
0: Leo would very much like
4: to have a pension.
0: Yes, OK. All right, well, there we go. I look forward to next week where Benjamin has decided to give his property up to a family from Sudan.
3: But he doesn't have one, Patrick. He doesn't have a property. That's why he's so upset that people who do have one.
5: I do, actually.
3: Yes.
0: OK, coming up, a record 1 in 7 people are now on antidepressants, and after that segment, I'm about to join them. That's next.
6: Do you trust what you're being told?
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12: I'm the Reverend Pat Allerton of St. Peter's Notting Hill. 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
14: England pace bowler Brydon Carse has been pulled from the squad for the second test against Pakistan at Lord's after video emerged, showing the 31-year-old in handcuffs outside a Derby bar on Saturday night. Carse is understood not to have been arrested and was released without charge. Carse is the third England player this summer to be stood down from a test over a disciplinary matter. The episode arrived fewer than 2 weeks after new captain Joe Root scrapped the team's midnight curfew, which had been imposed following drink-related incidents during the winter tours of New Zealand and Australia. That's the latest sport. For more, go to gbnews.com.
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3: I
0: Okay, welcome back. So we're going to do the Times' front page now for tomorrow. And I'm just going to hand you over to Carol Malone because Carol has identified several stories on tomorrow's Times that are all newsworthy. Go on, Carol.
3: Right, so the first one is Britons want Prince Harry to make up and cough up. So what that means is they don't think we should be paying for his private security, and they want him to make the first move towards wills, because Harry and Meghan, for some bizarre reason, think the royal family owes them an apology. I'm not entirely sure why. And it wasn't the royal family to trash them on the global stage and call them racist, toxic, whatever. However, but, you know, it is interesting, this business about him coming back, you know. Or is he going to get the 24-hour security at places that he has always wanted? And to me, it's looking like he just might. Mm. Because Ravik did a complete reassessment a month ago. They've done another assessment just now. We had Lord Blunkett today speaking out, saying they should get a limited amount of coverage. And we had Emily Thornberry saying that he absolutely deserves to have this kind of police protection. So for me, that's kind of laying the ground rules for the news that he's going to get it when him and Meghan come back here, which will cause uproar in this country. You know, because this couple are going to come back, they're not going to be working royals, they're going to come here and they're going to be working for themselves to make multi-millions off the backs of their association with the royals. Because imagine how much this is going to boost their profile when a picture alongside the King and Queen Camilla. And British taxpayers are going to have to cough up 5 million quid a year for their security.
0: I've stopped believing the line that that we were told, by the way, about how the King only found out about this on Sunday.
3: Mm, yes, and that because of Harry Meghan,
0: yes, I've stopped believing it.
3: Exactly.
0: Because apparently... Well, there is this thing with Ravik. Ravik, we're reviewing it. There's their security issue. Would Harry and Meghan really have come back if they didn't think they were going to get it? Supposedly, the last time they were here in part, it was to look at house hunting and schools, etc. Do we really think that the royal family, with all of their intelligence, you know, at their disposal, wouldn't have been aware of what they were doing? I don't believe it. I think this has been in the pipeline for a very long time.
3: But 15 months ago, Harry was quoted as saying, "I don't see a world in which I would bring my wife and children back to Britain." That was just 15 months ago. So what, something has changed? What is that? I suspect he's had the nod. He's going to get it.
4: I also think it's money as well. He's had that disastrous legal case. And apparently the combined fees for that, they're facing a bill of £35 million, which even if you've got a highly successful jam factory in California, then that's a lot of money.
3: She hasn't, Leo. That's the point. There's the warehouse is full of this jam.
4: And am I the only person buying it?
3: No one's buying it. And that's one of the reasons they're coming back is because they need, you know, they haven't been close to the royal mothership for quite a few years now, so the gloss of them being royals is worn off. They need to come back and invigorate that, and the way to do that is to get the odd pick in the paper with a King and Camilla. They're never going to get a happy pick with Wills and Kate, are they?
0: No.
3: Do you want me to shut up now?
0: No.
3: You're looking at me as if
0: I did. Well, I just want Benjamin to comment on. Do you think they should get taxpayer funded security?
5: Yeah, absolutely. No, I do, because.
4: Have you ever opposed any taxpayer money being spent on anything?
3: On anything.
5: Yes, Carol's pension.
3: Yes. That's quite funny for you.
5: The fact is that Prince Harry didn't ask to be born a prince, he didn't ask to be one of the most famous people on earth.
3: Yeah.
5: And the fact is that there are working royals at the moment who, if you put a photo of them in front of us, we quite possibly would not be able to name them, okay?
3: Who are you talking about?
5: Precisely, you can't name them.
3: There are
5: cousins and things that are working at the moment.
3: There are royals in this country, like Beatrice and Eugenie, and like Princess Anne's kids. They don't get security. Why should Harry? He's not going to be a working royal.
5: Because I strongly suspect that the threat that Prince Harry, as an exceptionally famous and controversial person, and someone that has fought for this country and says he's killed Taliban fighters in Afghanistan.
3: Well, he didn't have to say that.
5: He did.
3: He put that in a book that was going to make him lots of money because the book needed spicing up. That's what he put there.
5: He will face a far more serious threat. And whether he is opening, you know, garden fakes or visiting hospitals as a royal, I think is irrelevant to the threat he faces. And God forbid something happened to him, his wife, or the little kids in the middle of
3: we have
5: a responsibility.
3: Don't use the argument that he fought for his country, which is why he deserves security. There are many people who fight for this country and they don't get security. Every single Brit deserves to be safe and secure.
5: Obviously the threat against Harry is far higher than it would be any normal person.
3: How do you know?
5: Of course, you'd have to be an idiot to think it wouldn't be, right?
0: Well, no, I mean, the family of Lee Rigby might disagree.
3: I have to be an idiot to not think there would be a threat.
0: Also, sorry, just because we were pressed for time.
5: Are we?
0: And I want to, yes, and I want to get the other Times story in this on the front, which is that realistic Burnham hints at tax increases in the budget. Well, does that give you comfort, Leo, that when you are bled dry still further, that at least he's been realistic about it?
4: Well, this is, I mean, he's obviously queuing up tax rises. And didn't Labour get elected on a promise not to raise income tax or any taxes that hit the working man? And I mean, this is Britain's actually been hit by increased borrowing costs. I can't remember what the increase was last month, but it was billions. And this is, you know, this is all the margin that they thought they had to play with, getting winnowed away. And the last month, but it was billions. And this is, you know, this is all the margin that they thought they had to play with, getting winnowed away.

0: told when they came into government by the International Monetary Fund not to spend money, to cut back money to try and pay off some of the $3 trillion debt. And Burnham has just ignored that entirely. He's going to put more into the benefit system. You know, he talks... Actually, let's go back to this story on the Times as well. There's another story on the Times that says radical plans for Thames Water put on ice over price tag. So Burnham did nothing but talk about renationalising the failing industries in this country, and the water companies is one of them. And he was talking about how disgraceful Thames Water was. Now he's put the plans to take it over on ice. Why has he done that? Because he can't afford to do it. He's got no money and he doesn't have the guts to do it, frankly. But anyway, so all of that, he's going to be spending like a man with no arms, and we're going to...
1: How does that work?
0: Have you not heard that expression?
1: No.
0: He's too young to know that expression.
1: But I do think there should be a council
0: house. I bet everyone watching this programme understands what spending like a man with no arms means. Only you don't.
1: All right, well, they have a right to a free house if they have no arms.
0: Look,
1: you know, one of the reasons that we have to find some money is because to increase defence spending by almost £5 billion. Oh. Now, I think that... Well, Andy Burnham has said it himself, as has the Work and Pensions Secretary, Pat McFadden, that we need to cut the benefits bill. So I'm confident that they're going to bring something forward along those lines.
0: Are you confident of that?
1: I am, yeah.
0: You're the only person in the country who is.
1: But also the question is, what would the new tax be? I think a sort of a universal 10% inheritance tax in order to cover... In order to cover the social care bill would be a sensible thing, because it's profoundly unfair right now that if you have the horrendous misfortune of getting Alzheimer's or Parkinson's or something like that, you can have a 95% tax, because you have to give over everything until there's about 20 or 30 grand left. That is unfair. A new inheritance tax would be a fair one.
2: Okay, well we might return to this, because I know there'll be some people screaming at the television sets.
0: Yeah.
2: In fact, there's actually just one lady in the studio.
0: I want to scream now.
2: You can if you want. Do you want to do it?
0: Yeah.
2: Okay. coming up in just a moment's time.
3: Everything about universal credit was new for us, and he showed us the difference between job seekers' allowance and universal credit, and how to overcome the difficulties of the difference with the benefit.
2: Well, it's a Jubilee News exclusive for you. It's revealed that the National Lottery has given 140 million quid to migrant charities. So think about that the next time you buy a ticket. Anyway, we'll go do that. And also, we're going to go stateside for Tom Harwood for the latest from America. That's next.
4: Hello, good evening. Welcome to your latest Jubilee News weather update brought to you from the Met Office. Warmer and more humid tonight than it has been lately. A few showers here and there, but it will be dry for most of us. That is set to change as we head through the rest of the week. Low pressure will start to push up from the south and west. So there will be a few showers across more southwestern areas into this evening and overnight, predominantly across parts of Cornwall. But by tomorrow morning, we could see some rain into parts of South Wales, elsewhere across the southwest of England. Further north, though, it's going to remain relatively dry. A bit more cloud pushing in from the east coast to bring a little bit of light rain to parts of northeastern England, southeastern Scotland. But it is going to be milder wherever you are than it has been lately to start the day. Plenty of sunshine to start the day across parts of northwest Scotland, the Highlands and Islands seeing plenty of fine weather to start the day. Temperatures around 13 or 12 degrees, so it's going to be relatively fresh, but again, warmer than the past few nights. A bit more in the way of cloud as we head further south. Northern Ireland seeing a bit of a cloudier start there, and showers will likely push further north throughout the morning into parts of South Wales, into parts of central England later on towards lunchtime as well. Further north, though, in the north and east, remains cloudy through the morning. Again, some light rain is possible, but it's generally just going to be quite overcast and a little bit cooler here with an onshore breeze from the North Sea. Easterly winds across eastern areas of England as well will make for a cooler feel across the coast, but inland areas, temperatures will climb to the mid-20s, 26 or 27 degrees is likely on Tuesday. Wednesday's going to be a much wetter day for parts of England and Wales. There's a chance of some thundery downpours across much of England and Wales. Drier further north and west in particular, but I think many areas across southern and central areas at risk of some heavy thundery downpours from Thursday and Friday in particular, and there's a risk of surface water flooding. Bye-bye.
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2: Right, welcome back. Okay, so this is GB News exclusive for you now. A bombshell GB News exclusive that has exposed the National Lottery's donations to migrant charities to the tune of up to £140 million. And that includes money to this guy.
3: Everything about Universal Credit was new for us, and he showed us the difference between Job Seeker's Allowance and Universal Credit, and how to overcome the difficulties of the difference with the benefit. Financially, I feel more confident than before, much better than before.
2: Funny, really, because that man from Sudan sounds exactly like a bloke who works in this office. The lottery's total donation of more than £2 million helped educate him on how to claim universal credit. Didn't it all go to him? I don't think it would be ridiculous. But they also fund the Scottish Refugee Council. They've previously provided bespoke services for Afghans navigating their way through the asylum system.
3: I have work experience with recently relocated Afghans. I know how they struggle to find information about how to settle into their new home, registration with the NHS, finding halal grocery shops, mosques, employability, and many more.
2: He sounded just like the Sudanese bloke. Anyway, the investigation has also revealed other charities received grants who had previously campaigned against government asylum policies like the Rwanda Plan. And while there is no suggestion that these charities are failing to act in accordance with charity law, the investigation does raise questions about the lottery's donations. I mean, should the National Lottery be dishing out money to this?
4: You know, it makes you wonder who decides who to give the money to. I mean, we should know that, all of us who actually buy lottery tickets. I mean, I would really like to say that from now on, I'm never going to buy a lottery ticket again, but I can't do that because it's my dream to win it.
2: Yeah.
4: So I'm not going to stop. And that's the thing, we're not going to stop buying them. But we ought to know who is deciding where this money goes. Who are they? What is their political history? What is their history generally? Because if they're giving it, there must be other charities, not just left-wing charities. There must be other charities that deserve money too, and maybe they're not getting it.
2: The thing is, it's relentless, this stuff. Everywhere you look, you know, like, you go and pay your phone bill with Vodafone, and then it turns out they're giving out free SIM cards to asylum seekers. Yeah. And like, you go and you buy a lottery ticket, and it turns out 140 million quid has been given to help a Sudanese bloke who probably arrived here illegally get universal taxpayer-funded credit. Like, everywhere you look, you don't even know it. You go and you tap your card somewhere, but without you realising it, you just give them 50p when illegal.
5: Yeah, and the lottery in particular is a tax on the poor and the desperate, and Carol.
4: I'll never stop that, seriously.
5: And it's, you know, I think when people buy a lottery ticket, they think, oh, this is going to be funding something, maybe a village hall, maybe a hospice.
4: I don't think anyone thinks that.
5: Oh, nobody thinks that.
4: I think they think I need to win 45 million. Right, that's what they think, because it's going to get me out of my life. So I don't think that's why
5: you need to register with an asylum charity. That's your only way of getting some lottery money. But then this isn't just money being funneled to train asylum seekers into how to claim universal credit and how to be even more of a burden. These charities lobby the government.
4: Yes.
5: So this is paying charities to then lobby the government. Curtis Yarvin talks about this. It's the cathedral. You've got government funded, public funded NGOs and charities that then lobby the government back, so then the government can pretend that it's responding to legitimate concerns.
2: They give them things, public demands. They give stuff as well, unsurprisingly, to various different LGBT plus groups that you know, again, will obviously be lobbying for various different things, whether or not it's gender education in schools, whatever. It's all, you never see a Benjamin Deere where, it turns out the National Lottery gave a load of money to a vigilante group who wants to turn the boats back in the channel.
4: Don't mind me saying that's a bad example.
2: Really?
4: You let yourself down.
2: Have I?
4: Yeah. That's not a good example.
2: Well, they never give it
4: because he's going to jump on you now.
6: Well, no, obviously giving groups to violent people is not a good idea. But I looked at the figures. So
0: The National Lottery raises about £1.8 billion a year for good causes. So the amount involved in this is about 1% of everything.
4: It's a lot of money.
0: The idea that people that are in a difficult way, that have come to this country fleeing war, that they should be helped to cover their costs to survive
4: is a perfectly
0: compassionate and decent thing that most British people would care about.
4: Given to organisations described by critics as left-wing pro-migration pressure groups.
0: Yes, despite
4: that's
0: by,
4: not, that's de- not
0: described
4: people.
0: By people with a bias trying to pursue...
5: No, but the lottery.
0: What the reality is.
5: But the lottery.
0: Why do you think that people coming here shouldn't have some basics from charities that are fleeing a war?
4: They have basics.
5: It's not basic to be taught about how to claim benefits and it's not
0: function in our society.
5: No, that's not how to function. How to function is how to get a job. If they were training them how to get a job, how to contribute, then that's something else.
2: They didn't know how to speak English, did they?
4: Yes.
2: They didn't.
0: I think
2: they didn't teach all the Afghans how to speak English, did they? They had to use an interpreter who sounded a lot like a bloke called Kieran who works outside. But, you know, this is the thing. You know, maybe some of that, but he knows exactly how to get universal credit.
0: You don't know at all that this
2: money... Well, he didn't speak English.
0: You don't know at all that these charities don't help people to learn English and to integrate in other ways. And that's a perfectly good use of the money. This is just this obsession with trying to make every ill in our society to blame for a tiny number of people that come here fighting for a better life. All the classics, you try and bring in LGBT people to somehow to be blamed. You know, many of those charities will be doing things like, you know, housing for people that have been kicked out of their homes for being gay or trans. But those are perfectly decent things to
5: Why don't they also give out funding? Because far more people are straight. Why don't they give out funding for straight people?
0: Yes. Because straight people don't get kicked out of their house for telling their parents they're straight.
5: They might. I bet in 2026.
4: Really
5: I bet in 2026 there are parents out there, there are kids out there having to come out to their parents as straight, and the parents are like, what on earth? This is going to be terrible at the next dinner party. Can you at least be trans? And can you put some pronouns in a little badge? And, you know, the kids will be kicked out for not being... LGBT.
0: I just hope you'll be straight off this panel after that.
4: There are plenty of hetero kids get kicked out of the houses by their parents because they won't go and get a job and they're lazy and all the rest of it. So it's a stupid example.
2: Look, that's some stuff there. Yeah. So a spokesperson for the National Lottery Community Fund said, the National Lottery Community Fund supports projects of all communities across the UK to help people thrive, to strengthen communities and to improve lives. Many of the organisations we fund do campaign on issues that are important to them, but we do not fund political campaigns or activities.
4: Oh, really?
2: All requests for funding are assessed against rigorous criteria. The named charities all denied being political organisations and insisted that they were merely advocating for refugees. Coming up in just a moment... David Brent is our Prime Minister. We'll talk about that next.
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6: 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And no worries about our travel insurance.
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9: Hello there. It remains quite unsettled across northern and western parts of Europe. Some heavy rain across parts of Portugal and Spain in particular. Plenty of sunny spells across the Canaries on Tuesday. Temperatures around 30 Celsius. The risk of showers still for Portugal, parts of France, but Spain largely dry with sunshine. A few showers also stretching across into northern Italy. Hot in Rome, temperatures in the mid-30s. Plenty of sunshine and high temperatures across Greece as well, staying that way over the next few days.
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23: Britain's news channel. All right, welcome back. Let's bring up the Daily Mail's front page for tomorrow. And this, by definition, is a story that will affect a lot of people watching and listening to this, or at least people you know, anyway. There's a record 1 in 7 people, apparently, are on antidepressants as pill use skyrockets. And they say that concerns are growing because prescriptions have surged by 21% in 5 years. It comes amid a sharp rise in mental health problems such as depression and anxiety since the pandemic. It's another knock-on consequence, isn't it, of all of this? Look, what do we make of this, Carol? Because obviously, you know, a huge amount of sympathy for anyone who's on them and all of this stuff, don't get me wrong, but it feels a little... Surely this is too many people.
4: I'm getting really sick of everything that ails this country being blamed on the pandemic, especially where young people are concerned. And I think this, and a lot of these young people, a lot of these people will be young people. And I just think, you know, the mood in this country has changed. There were, you know, 15, 20 years ago, no, well, even longer than that, when I was a kid, yes, you could be fed up. Yes, you could be suffering from depression. But you didn't take 6 months off work and go on pills to deal with it.
2: You know, you just thought, maybe think of another angle to this. Is that actually, maybe this is a damning indictment of how miserable people feel in Britain at the minute.
5: I think they're overprescribed, and I think that it's not so much the pandemic. I think that's part of it. It's also because people aren't having kids. I recommend, like, two things are going to cheer you up in life: lifting weights and having babies. So do one of them. Like, if you're a woman, you don't want to lift weights, definitely have a baby. I see so many of my female friends who are in their 30s. My wife's like, why are you still going around there? No, but like, yeah, but I see my female friends in their 30s, and they're drinking white wine, taking SSRIs, and they're not having babies, and they're unhappy, and they're trying to fill that void with something. And I think if they just had babies, they'd have all that love in their life.
2: I do think there's a conversation about, in all seriousness, Benjamin, about how easily and quickly doctors will sign you onto antidepressants.
30: Well, yeah, and we also live in an atomized society where people don't mix, they don't have a sense of community, they don't have the structure in the workplace that you would have done a generation ago. And I do think, you know, the pandemic disrupted lots of people's lives. So I am willing to believe that there are more people feeling miserable.
4: I've listened
30: to a lot that Johan Harry, the writer, has done about this. And he says that, you know, antidepressants can be critical from bringing people back from the edge, but what you need is connection.
2: He did a really good thing as well, where he quoted a
23: study where, like, you basically put rats in a miserable cage and then gave them heroin.
4: Oh.
23: And they would take it, but then, or cocaine. But then when you put them in a cage with lots of things to do, they voluntarily stop taking the cocaine, which is quite interesting. Anyway, right, we've got a paper roundup now for you. The Daily Telegraph, UK handed secrets to foil Putin's saboteurs. The Sun, war on deadly joyride vids. The Metro, time to halt the hell rides. Another joyride TikTok video story there. The iPaper, council house boost. Rainer reveals plan for 70,000 homes to tackle the crisis. The Mirror, how did it get to this? And it's a maternity scandal again. The Express, remove sick danger driving video footage now. The Guardian, Burnham accuses Kremlin of outrageous threats to Britain. The Times, realistic Burnham hints at tax increases in the budget. The Mail, record one in seven on antidepressants as pill use rockets. Right, thank you very much to my wonderful panel. Thank you to you at home for watching and listening. Up next is Tom Harwood with The Late Show Live. Here he is.
0: Economic D-Day. That is what the Treasury Secretary Scott Bessent has declared in the ongoing waging war against Iran. But how might it affect the global economy? We'll look at that. Also, Andy Burnham. Is he really going to drag us back in towards the EU institutions? How might that affect actually the wider situation of our economy as well? Also, Chinese robots. Should we be worried in the West? All that and more on The Late Show Live.
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3: Hello, good evening. Welcome to your latest GB News weather update brought to you from the Met Office. Warmer and more humid tonight than it has been lately. A few showers here and there, but it will be dry for most of us. That is set to change as we head through the rest of the week. Low pressure will start to push up from the south and west. So there will be a few showers across more southwestern areas into this evening and overnight, predominantly across parts of Cornwall. But by tomorrow morning, we could see some rain into parts of South Wales, elsewhere across the southwest of England. Further north, though, it's going to remain relatively dry. A bit more cloud pushing in from the east coast to bring a little bit of light rain to parts of northeastern England, southeastern Scotland. But it is going to be milder wherever you are than it has been lately to start the day. Plenty of sunshine to start the day across parts of northwest Scotland, the Highlands and Islands seeing plenty of fine weather to start the day. Temperatures around 13 or 12 degrees. So it's going to be relatively fresh, but again, warmer than the past few nights. A bit more in the way of cloud as we head further south. Northern Ireland seeing a bit of a cloudier start there, and showers will likely push further north throughout the morning into parts of South Wales, into parts of central England later on towards lunchtime as well. Further north, though, in the north and east, remains cloudy through the morning. Again, some light rain is possible, but it's generally just going to be quite overcast and a little bit cooler here with an onshore breeze from the North Sea. Easterly winds across eastern areas of England as well will make for a cooler feel across the coast. But inland areas, temperatures will climb to the mid-20s, 26 or 27 degrees is likely on Tuesday. Wednesday's going to be a much wetter day for parts of England and Wales. There's a chance of some thundery downpours across much of England and Wales. Drier further north and west in particular, but I think many areas across southern and central areas at risk of some heavy thundery downpours from Thursday and Friday in particular, and there's a risk of surface water flooding. Bye-bye.
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9: 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UK only. Entrance must be 18 or over. Lines close at 4 p.m. on the 23rd of October. 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
0: Good morning, or indeed good evening. 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
36: Well, we're unwavering in our support, and that is why I am here, to send that very clear message to the Ukrainian people on their Independence Day, their 35th Independence Day.
0: Andy Burnham has landed in Ukraine. The two allies have further entrenched their military and security cooperation as Britain commits to the long haul for the country. Just how significant is the new Prime Minister's first overseas trip? Also tonight...
37: We are going to hold everyone accountable, and this is economic asphyxiation of this regime.
0: The Trump administration has launched what it calls an unprecedented economic onslaught against Iran, warning countries and businesses around the world to cut ties with Tehran or face US secondary sanctions. Will this maximum economic pressure break the logjam in the months-long conflict? Also...
38: And it came super fast. Within 20 minutes, we were told we got the alarm to go ahead and get out of there.
0: Around 90,000 people have been told to evacuate or prepare to leave their homes as a fast-moving wildfire threatens Reno in Nevada. We'll have the very latest updates on the devastation. Also tonight...
39: Well, I hope in my lifetime I see this country rejoin the European Union.
40: I'm not proposing that the UK considers rejoining the EU. I respect the decision that was made at the referendum.
0: We've had mixed messages from the Prime Minister, to say the least, on this subject in the past, but now Andy Burnham says Britain must be bolder about moving closer to the European Union. This as he pushes for a step change in relations with Brussels. Is Burnham now at risk of banging on about Brexit? Also tonight...
1: I would expect that from China. I would not expect that from Canada. We have to remember, Canada is a state. Sorry, Freudian slip. That was actually an accident.
0: Well, was that genuinely an accident? I'm not quite sure. President Trump has escalated his trade war with Canada today, announcing 50% tariffs on Canadian cars, trucks, automotive parts and steel beginning in January, conveniently after the midterm elections. Is there a way back for the North American friendly neighbours? Well, I'm Tom Harwood and this is The Late Show Live.

0: Welcome to The Late Show Live. Yes, it's late. This is a show, and indeed, it's live. Joining me in this evening in Washington is my panel, the Democrat strategist, Laurie Watkins, and the political strategist, Thomas Corbett Dillon. All the way over in London is political commentator Matthew Stadlin and the former Conservative MP and Minister, Michelle Donnellan. Good evening to you all. Thanks very much for joining us tonight. Now, Andy Burnham landed earlier in Ukraine, his first overseas visit as Prime Minister. Yes, co-chairing the very latest meeting of the Coalition of the Willing, he urged allies to send more air defence systems to Ukraine and called for tougher sanctions on Russian oil. Well, Britain is also releasing the blueprints, the secret blueprints, to Kyiv so they can build their own long-range missiles. In return, Britain became the first international partner given access to a vast Ukrainian database built on real-world battlefield data under a new AI defence partnership signed by the two allies. Well, the intelligence contains millions of images of Russian air defences, troops and drones. But predictably, Russia has accused the UK of participating in the war and adding fuel to the fire. So just how significant was this trip as Andy Burnham left British soil for the first time since becoming Prime Minister? Well, with me now is the former chair of the Defence Select Committee in the UK Parliament, Tobias Elwood. Tobias, thanks indeed for joining us. This is a significant symbolic first visit for the new Prime Minister. But is it, does it do anything beyond that symbolism?
1: Well, good evening. Absolutely, it does. Andy Burnham's not strong on foreign policy, on defence and security. And he's come out with a lot of domestic policies, but nothing on from the geopolitical side. So his visit going to Ukraine is symbolic in that sense. I hope he will learn that we ourselves need to upgrade our defence posture. The world's getting more dangerous, not less. But what he does do as a prime minister, and sadly we've had a few, is continue the strong UK commitment that began 4 years ago under Boris Johnson, the prime minister, and Ben Wallace, the defence secretary, recognising the wider threat to European security from Russia. If we're honest, we've been too risk-averse in our support for Ukraine. There was providing the military assets that they really need to push Russia back. There's been public debates, if you recall, on anti-tank weapons, tanks, F-16s, and indeed the very long-range weapons, the deep strike cruise missiles that we're actually now talking about. These very same missiles we wanted to gift to the United States. It was actually Biden, Joe Biden, that said no, that might be inflammatory, it might escalate. Well, that's actually not how you deal with a bully. So I'm pleased to see that now we are working very closely, and that commitment to support Ukraine and the people of Ukraine and stand up to Russia remains firm, even though we have now yet another new prime minister.
0: It does seem that the longer this war drags on, the more there is a level of uncertainty, frankly, about how this might end. The number of false dawns there have been, some reports of Ukraine gaining some more territory, but still these lines fairly stagnant, really, really quite stagnant over the course of the past 2 years or so. Tobias, how important, therefore, is this new information sharing, this deal where both sides are getting something, the data that Ukraine is giving Britain and the blueprints that Britain is giving Ukraine?
1: Well, I began by saying, and I find myself saying this rather a lot, that we are still not investing enough in our own defence, our own security. And the way we now fight has changed tremendously because of advances in technology. And Ukraine is that laboratory, if you like, that's illustrating, that's demonstrating that advances in technology, drones, AI, autonomous warfare, it's happening there. So the fact that Britain is actually working closer with Ukraine, I hope will actually benefit the UK as well, because I'm afraid our defence systems and so on, we're like a 1990s tribute band. We're stuck in the conventional space and not recognizing how grey zone warfare, attacks on our autonomy, are now growing. Indeed, it's worth stressing that much as we're supporting Ukraine here, we know, we've discussed it ourselves in the past, every day we are attacked by Russia. Cyber attacks, threats to our undersea cables, coercion, sabotage. These are the things that Russia is doing every day to Britain. Imagine how that would escalate if Russia was able to claim any sort of victory in Ukraine.
0: really, really significant things to think on there, Tobias. Just quickly, before we let you go, the New York Times today has been running a piece about how Russian drones have been targeting Ukrainians autonomously, without a human in the loop, just AI deciding what to target and who to kill. Should we be concerned?
1: Oh, yes, absolutely. As I say, this is the changing face of warfare, where you get semi-autonomous and autonomous decision-making taking place, where humans are removed from the loop. We are not going down that road, but it shows other nations are. And going back to Britain's defence, you could easily see drones heading to the UK's way, very easily to deny this. A couple of weeks ago, I was able to fly a Cessna over Portsmouth, over our two aircraft carriers. I couldn't believe that I was allowed to do that, 1,000 feet above our naval fleet. It's our air defences are simply non-existent in the UK. We are unprepared for the type of warfare that is heading our way. And I fear, because we are now leaning more into supporting Ukraine, we've got British-made drones there as well. Russia has recalled its ambassador there. Putin has vowed revenge. We need to brace ourselves for some form of grey zone attack, I think very, very soon indeed.
0: Wow. Well, on that stark warning, Tobias Elwood, thank you very much indeed for joining us live on The Late Show Live. Well, let's turn now to my panel. In Washington, D.C., the Democrat strategist Laurie Watkins and political strategist Thomas Corbett Dillon. Over in London, of course, Matthew Stadlin and Michelle Donnellan. Laurie, let's start with you. Ukraine seems like it is not as high on the U.S. political agenda as it is on the British political agenda. Is there a widening gulf now across the Atlantic?
2: I'm glad you brought this up. Thank you, Tom, because yes, there is a widening gap. The president has not been focused on Ukraine since he started his second term. And you saw the way that Zelensky was treated in the White House. You can debate whether you or not you thought one started, you know, the argument or the other. But watching that play out like that in the White House was, in the Oval Office, was painful to watch. But from that, we have not seen support, to the point where even now, the types of drones that Ukraine has been very successful in using, that are much cheaper, much more nimble, easier to be deployed, etc., much lighter also in weight, that we're not using, we're not supplying those to them. And now the United States, back in August, asked Zelensky, after he already had offered, said, here, we can help you, we can teach you, we can give you some of our technology and the operational success that we've been doing so you can use it in Iran. And the United States and this administration said, no, we don't need your help. Now they've had a different change in tune. But at the same time, unfortunately, when anything involving ego has to do with President Trump, he doesn't really fall on the sides of our allies, traditionally and historically speaking, and we're seeing that with Canada. And the fact that three civilians, Ukrainian civilians, I don't know if one or two of them were children, have been killed using NVIDIA, the specific name is NVIDIA Jetson Orin types computer chips within these drones that are acting autonomously, as you said earlier in your lead-up, no human in the loop, completely going on its own, and attacking, in this case, you saw the video, it's been all over the internet since Saturday, of a child on his bicycle, a drone coming on approach to him, he sees what it is, and it fires, and it kills him.
0: It's terrifying.
2: This cannot happen, but people need to be very aware that this is new warfare. Yeah. This is what we're dealing with here.
0: Well, this is the world that we live in, and it's becoming an increasingly scarier world, Thomas. I suppose, ultimately, there are huge, huge concerns now about how the West defends itself.
3: Well, that's right, and, you know, I understand the Americans are very confused that Andy Burnham's first trip, while the Americans, by the way, are massively struggling in Iran, they're spread very thin. This is the first time the Americans have not had an aircraft carrier in the Pacific since 9/11. They're struggling, and his first position is to go and, like, poke the Russian bear and say, you know, well, we're embracing Ukraine and we're defending Ukraine. The UK cannot defend Ukraine against Russia, can't defend itself against Russia without American support. This is not helpful for the Americans right now. So I don't know what he's thinking, turning up in a t-shirt, looking ridiculous. This is not the right move.
0: Do you think that Andy Burnham should have shown support for the war in Iran, because this has become a very, very hot button issue, both in the United States and the United Kingdom? It's a deeply unpopular war, at least with Britain and for the majority of Americans, dare I say, too.
3: Right, I mean, but he didn't need to take a position. You know, he could have gone in and focused on domestic issues. The UK is really struggling right now. For him, for his first thing to be going and being Ukraine and doing all this, it makes no sense. The Americans are not happy with this situation because once again now, the US are like, okay, Russia are putting it up. As Tobias Elwood was saying, if drones start coming to the UK, then what? The Americans cannot defend drones against their aircraft carriers in the sea out there. And we're going to, you know, the UK are going to fight back and say, yeah, we can send out to Russia. No, they can't. And the fact that he's out doing this, I think it was totally misguided.
0: On that point, Michelle Donnellan, this is clearly a moment of frankly, worry for the world. If I'm sure there's a stronger word I could use than worry. But ultimately, what we're seeing here is a new form of warfare, as we've continually said. And Britain is trying to say the right things, but it's America that has provided the majority of the money for Ukraine over the course of the last 4 years.
4: Yeah, I think it is important for countries to continue to stand by Ukraine, both privately and publicly. And I think it is the right thing for the new Prime Minister to cement that position and to show that the United Kingdom is fully behind Ukraine and understands how important it is, not just for them, but for democracy itself and to protect ourselves. I think there is a bigger issue, though, at play in terms of showing all of our hands and all of our will. Workings, and some of that should be kept surely secret and diplomatic, because today we've heard the full extent of exactly what we've given Ukraine, how we've done it, etc. And Putin is hearing all of that. So I think it would have been better, personally, to speak about how we stand by Ukraine and we will continue to support them, but not to detail the exact homework as to how we're doing that, because I think that does put a massive target on our backs now.
0: That's interesting. Matthew Stadlin, should we perhaps have just ramped up our production of these particular weapons and sold them or given them or loaned them or whatever to Ukraine, boosting British manufacturing as well? Was it right to give away the blueprints?
5: We have a proud history in this country, Tom, of standing up to bullies. And I note that your guest in the Washington studio has been talking down Britain's attempts to stand shoulder to shoulder with Ukraine against Russian aggression, a Russian invasion, which, by the way, Donald Trump at one point suggested was the Ukrainians' fault, and an astonishing comment from the White House. Of course it's right that we stand shoulder to shoulder with Ukraine, and of course that comes with risks. You think about how many mothers and fathers in Ukraine have lost their sons and daughters on the front line. Tens of thousands of people have died on that front line from Ukraine. And then I think, what is it, 12,000 civilians? Is it something like that from Ukraine who've died as a consequence of Putin's invasion? Let's be absolutely clear. That is who started the war. As Andy Burnham, our Prime Minister, said in the last 24 hours, who started the fire in response to Russia's outrageous threats. So we've got to stand firm. But am I concerned about the level of our defence spending and what we're spending our money on? As Tobias Elwood, a real expert in this field, made clear again, of course I am. And I'm a father myself. I've got two young children. We're watching those robotic Olympics, or the equivalent of, in Beijing, where a robot has just beaten Usain Bolt's human world record. Things are gathering speed at an astonishing pace right now, quite frankly, a frightening pace. And as Tobias made clear, we've got to be prepared for the warfare, not just of the future, but of the present. The idea that Russian troops are going to suddenly land in London was obviously a nonsense, but they've got the sorts of weapons that they've been honing on the battlefields of Ukraine, drenched in blood, that are a threat to us, and we've got to wake up.
0: Well, I'm going to let Thomas come back to you in a later hour. I'm afraid we have run to the end of this segment. But Matthew, as you mentioned, we will be talking about China's prodigious expansion of robots or of humanoid robots and the what's being called the Beijing Robot Olympics a little bit later in this programme, and indeed much more from all of my panel. Thank you, every single one of you. Now, the Trump administration has launched. Oh, indeed. Let's have a look with what's still ahead on The Late Show Live, because the Trump administration has launched what it calls an unprecedented economic onslaught against Iran, warning countries and businesses around the world to cut ties with Tehran or face US sanctions. Will this maximum economic pressure break the logjam in the months-long conflict? Well, this is The Late Show Live, only on GB News.
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0: Welcome back to The Late Show Live. Now, the Trump administration has launched what it calls an unprecedented economic onslaught against Iran, warning countries and businesses around the world to cut ties with Tehran or face US sanctions. Well, the Treasury Secretary, Scott Bessent, says that the aim is to economically isolate the Iranian regime and warned no one is above the measures.
22: As I said, every country, every entity should know that they should be prepared to face U.S. sanctions. And no one is above this. We are going to hold everyone accountable, and this is economic asphyxiation of this regime. And Jennifer, as I said, no one should test our resolve. So.
0: Yes, announcing Operation Economic Outcast, Bessent says a wave of sanctions is already being rolled out, with a major financial institution expected to be targeted by the end of this week. Well, he also warned countries and companies that refuse to comply could ultimately be cut off from the dollar-based financial system altogether. So is this threat of maximum economic pressure going to be the policy tool that breaks the months-long logjam? Well, with me now is geopolitical expert Kate Jones. Kate, we learnt a lot from what the Treasury Secretary was saying today, but there was also certain elements of ambiguity. We don't know when these sanctions are going to kick in, and we know some of what they might be, but not all of what they might be.
23: Yeah, it looks like there's a widespread global sanctions effort here, but also they
1: the people who know will know who they are. That was definitely part of the message from this Treasury Secretary. You know who you are. We know who you are. And it sounds like they've done a fairly extensive mapping of the global economy, shadow shipping, and the sort of gold use bags of cash that come off of airplanes at various different points where Iranian airlines still can operate and land. So they seem to know, and they seem to be giving an adequate amount of time. Besant said, we don't want to break the system. But there's certainly a binary here. Choose to be on Iran's side or participate in the global economy under a dollar-backed system.
0: This was the extraordinary thing, that you can either sort of be with the United States and enjoy all the advantages of the global economy, or I think in the words of Scott Besant, tether to Iran and expect to share in the isolation of a withering regime. I mean, this is North Korea on steroids.
1: Well, look, the Iranian regime, what they're trafficking in is missile parts, ballistic missiles, uranium. The system is allowing for shadow shipping. It's all shadow economy, shadow tankers. So what he seeks to dismantle is already an economy that isn't very desirable to most Western societies. But it's also an economy that is in part, there were multiple audiences in that speech. Among them were probably running across the Middle East and others. You know, don't be afraid anymore, because we understand that there's a sort of element of coercion in doing financial transactions with Iran and knowing that there will be repercussions if you don't. So, you know, removing that, and there's no cushion for them aside from, you know, it's going to hurt more if you find yourself outside the system. And then, of course, there's China. Yeah. And China not really being explicitly called out in any of the documents that have come around this, but surely China is really that's the big test case of, does this work? Because China can make a choice of whether or not it wants to participate, but it is very dependent on the dollar-backed system. It transacts with all the same banks and uses dollars, so it may be that China finds ways to cooperate too. So that'll be the big test case, and I think it's better to look at it less from the rhetorical perspective and more from the action. You know, do we see a sanction come down, and do we see someone making a change? Because it's kind of self-enforcing by the model. It's an elective self-enforcement. If you want to participate in this system, don't behave this way.
0: Well, that is absolutely fascinating, that we know what to watch to see if this will work, and that is how China behaves. Ultimately, Donald Trump, I believe, is meeting with Xi Jinping in the coming weeks, so I suppose that will be a particular moment to look at. Kate Jones, geopolitical expert, thanks indeed for joining us this evening. Really appreciate your time and your expertise on this issue. Well, let's turn now to my panel, both in Washington, D.C., the Democrat strategist Laurie Watkins and the political strategist Thomas Corbett Dillon. Over in London, political commentator Matthew Stadlin and former Conservative minister Michelle Donnellan. We'll start in London this time, just to switch it up. Michelle, this could have hugely reverberating ramifications for the global economy.
4: It could, but we're already seeing huge ramifications to the global economy because of Trump's war. And I think the priority does need to be trying to stop it now and put pressure on Iran. So I think it's the right course of action, although I would argue it's probably going to be too little too late is the reality. And as we're seeing, you know, this scenario that he's found himself in is a very difficult one to get out of. And there's been a lot of underestimation of just how difficult it was going to be. At the beginning of this conflict, we saw comments that it would only be a few weeks. And look where we are now. It's still carrying on. And every time there's potentially an end in sight, it manages to move and it doesn't happen. So I think this is the right thing. Trump has to do everything he possibly can do to manage to put pressure on the Iranian regime to try and push for that conflict resolution. However, I do think that they are so determined that they will be able to weather those storms that come now.
0: Laurie, high risk, high reward.
2: high risk and high I don't think there's going to be high reward. And let me just be clear, D-Day, the significance of that, I somewhat take offense to even using that term, because D-Day, let's remember, it was suffering, it was sacrifice, and it was a strategic turning point in that war. American families lost sons, they lost fathers, they lost brothers on the beaches of Normandy. So this, to me, signals that it's not Iran that's just going to continue suffering, if you want to say that they are suffering. Economically, the people of Iran are certainly suffering. But this means that American consumers, American voters, they are going to, as Michelle stated, they are going to keep suffering, because this does not change any strategic military maneuvers. There is no strategic policy or new policy position coming out from the White House. This is, we're just going to use, financial soft power, if you will, if they think it's soft power, to try to win this war by bleeding them of money and going after people that may be giving them money or buying them weapons or supplying them weapons. That is not going to stop the war. Let's be very clear. The Iranians have been dragging things out for over 49 years. They know how to do this. They know how to play the long game. And right now, their long game is after November. Their long game is after 2028. They know that the longer this war goes on, the worse that the Republicans are going to do in the midterms. And they're just wait and see.
0: Thomas, this is a problem that any democracy has when it takes on an autocracy. Democracies sort of have to respond to public pressure, whereas autocracies just don't.
3: Right. I mean, first of all, we acknowledge how great Scott Bessent is and puts our John Healey trade unionist to shame, who's done nothing other than work in politics. We love Scott, a great guy. But, you know, this situation, unfortunately, I have to agree with Laurie. It is quite a difficult situation for the United States. If anything, I'd say they're at a stalemate, because look at the situation. Trump has consistently, threatened that he's going to unleash hell. What that means is kind of doing damage that they really don't want to do, and particularly they cannot defend. If the Iranians go into the Gulf and hit the desalination plants, if they hit the oil refinery, they do not have the weaponry to defend from this. So they're in a tough situation right now. I don't think anyone was really expecting this to happen. But, you know, I think this is a smart move by the Treasury Secretary. He's a very intelligent man. So we'll see what they come out of this.
0: Matthew Stadler.
5: Well, first of all, this constant sniping about our government back at home from Thomas. John Healey's only been Chancellor for a month or so. I'm not sure what he's done wrong so far. And of course, he resigned, didn't he, as Defence Secretary, which was the final nail in the Starmer political coffin, because he thought that we were underfunding defence. This is a man who clearly, knitting this topic together with the previous topic, clearly believes that we need to spend a lot on defending ourselves. I don't think he's done anything wrong as Chancellor so far. Give the man a chance. But on this question of Iran, let me say this to begin with, so that my comments are not in any way misinterpreted. The Iranian regime is an evil regime. And you'll absolutely have your finger on the pulse there, Tom, by saying that if you are an autocracy, indeed if you're a dictatorship like Iran, then you don't have to bow to popular opinion in the way that you do if you're a democracy. And to an extent, that means they have an advantage. Now, America, Trump, wants us to believe that they have obliterated Iran on the battlefield. And to an extent, they have. And yet, where are we now? They are having to resort to this D-Day of economic sanctions, so-called, because they're getting nowhere. So for all their extraordinary weaponry, their modern-day equivalent of shock and awe, we're still in a position where, to some extent, Iran, like it or not, and I certainly don't like it, has its foot on the chest, if not the throat, of Donald Trump. And you just look at the price at the petrol pump here in the UK. It went down again for a bit after that spike after the beginning of Trump's war and Israel's war. And then it's gone back up again because Trump is not in control of this thing. It's extremely worrying. I would be prepared to pay more petrol at the pump. Don't get me wrong, I drive quite a bit, but I'd be prepared to pay more petrol in the pump if I really thought that Trump was going to stop them getting a nuclear weapon. But do we know that? Are we any safer as a world as a consequence of this thing having dragged on for 6 months so far? I'm not sure.
0: Michelle, is the difficulty here that obviously the United States military is the most powerful in the world, but they've sort of been fighting with one hand tied behind their back. There is no way to actually win this war with air power alone. Normally, when the US comes in and provides air cover, there's someone on the ground that supports them. Perhaps America thought at the start of this war that those people who took to the streets, who wanted to see change in their country, that they would do something. But it seems like, well, maybe a significant number of them were killed by the regime, and still more are in their country that they would do something. But it seems like, well, maybe a significant number of them were killed by the regime, and still more are...

0: terms of the strait itself and how they can hold the whole world to ransom with that. And the fact that they have continued this conflict now, and there doesn't seem to be a resolution in sight, and America didn't win it quickly within a few weeks, shows how strong they are, in fact. And therefore, I think that it has led us into a more dangerous predicament now than when we began this conflict.
1: They're not strong. I don't think they're strong. They're resilient. They're canny. And they're a terror state. They don't play by the rules that we might hope they play by. And they're prepared to tread all over their civilian population. And that makes them a very canny and dangerous opponent.
2: If they are a terror state, why on earth would America not want to pursue what Scott Bessent laid out today? Surely this is a productive and wise economic strategy then, because we wouldn't want the United States to be tacitly supporting with the dollar system people who turn Iranian oil into gold for them.
1: I haven't specifically criticised this latest move by America. What I've said is that it represents a degree of desperation from a president who came to power, remember, a couple of years ago, saying he wasn't the guy for the forever wars. Now we're in a six-month combat that refuses to end. I'm pointing out that this is going badly so far. I'd like it to go well, but it's not going well.
2: Okay. Well, we'll keep a close eye on it. Thank you to my entire panel on that. Much more from all of you, of course, in just a tick. Now, around 90,000 people have been told to evacuate or prepare to leave their homes as a fast-moving wildfire threatens Reno in Nevada. We'll have the very latest updates on this devastation. Well, this is The Late Show Live, only on GB News.
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1: Welcome back to The Late Show Live. Now, around 90,000 people have been told to evacuate or prepare to leave their homes as a fast-moving wildfire threatens the resort of Reno in Nevada. Yes, the Hawk Fire has been already burning for more than 15,000 acres and remains completely uncontained. Well, not quite. I think there is now some containment in very, very recent hours, with strong winds driving flames towards residential areas. Well, at least six people have been injured, including three first responders, while homes have been destroyed and thousands left without power. Well, officials say that the fire was caused by human activity, although exactly how it started remains under investigation. We do not know if there was intent. Well, with me now is my panel in Washington, Democrat strategist Laurie Watkins, the political strategist Thomas Corbett Dillon, and in London, the political commentator Matthew Stadlin and former Conservative Education Secretary Michelle Donnellan. Let's start with you, Laurie, because you used to live in the area.
2: I used to live in the Sierra Nevadas, right outside of where this is. I lived on the California side for 3 years. In the foothills of the Sierras next to Tahoe and Truckee, which is right next to Washoe County in Nevada, which is against Reno, Nevada. So you have all of these ski resorts, you have all of these large and small homes, big communities that live in this area. There are areas that are pretty heavily populated, you know, for being in the forest and in the trees out there. Fires are so absolutely terrifying, and it's part of the reason why I moved away. I'm from Florida, born and raised. Hurricanes are one thing. You have time to prepare, you get warnings, and if you don't get out of harm's way, that's on you, in my opinion, okay? But these are different. When fires start, especially when they go for 1 to 2 days, maybe 24, 48 hours, where they are still at 0% containment and they are just literally spreading as wildfire does, this can have catastrophic consequences. In California, nobody needs another fire, but California certainly does not need another fire. And to hear that this is, once again, based on human error or human action, this is heartbreaking. But the fire, the Cal Fire that's there, they are some of the best in the world, and I am very hopeful and confident, and I'm continuing to pray that they are able to get this under control, because I think it's only at 27% containment right now.
1: Thomas Corbett Dillon, this is a problem that we have seen, of course, across America. We've seen it in Europe as well, but I mean, particularly over on the West Coast, it's been a growing issue.
3: Yeah, and this is also a big issue because Reno, of course, is the landing spot for all the Burning Man people. They're all heading out there in Labor Day, which is coming up here. So this could be causing problems for Burning Man. They've had consistent, it was mud last year, it's fires this year, so it's not doing too well for the old Burning Man crowd.
1: But you know, Burning Man is like Glastonbury.
3: Well, yeah, with a lot more craziness, I think.
1: Okay.
3: It's supposed to be off-grid, there's no power and everything, so it's pretty out there, lots of solar and these sorts of things, but that's a crazy festival. But, you know, as you say, the Americans are pretty good at this. I'm not going to be too worried about this. I think they're pretty good at taking care of this whole situation, but it's not good. As the president has said consistently, they've got to bring back these controlled burns. They have banned them in all these states. The Canadians won't do it. The Californians stopped it. It's not good. They've got to make sure that these fires, if they start, which sometimes they do, they can't spread.
1: Laurie, just on that point, there has been political division in this country. There are people who say, well, this is all to do with climate change, and then there are people on the right who say this is to do with, well, environmental regulation. Where do you sit?
2: Specifically as it relates to California, because I lived there and I was in an area, we lived through the Paradise fires and the Camp fires. There is prescribed burns, and I witnessed and went on patrol with many Cal Fire in my area. Like I said, we would see them all the time. So it is not that they were not happening.
1: It is true they were reduced.
2: It was reduced, correct, but they are still doing them. And I have a problem with the fact that during DOGE cuts, etc., and the cuts to the national park and the money from national parks and public lands going to different funds that the president, this is all public record, you can look it up, fact check me if you want to, going to the president's pet projects, etc., it has reduced the staff, it has reduced the people on the ground, it has reduced fire jumpers, etc., critical people that we need that are trained in these areas to be able to be deployed. And you see a lot of people from outside, sometimes outside the country, that are so supportive of this, but I don't think that, you know, prescribed burns, opening up federal lands to so they can be cut down for timber and corporations can make money on it, that is not the answer. Absolutely not the answer.
1: Michelle Donnellan, we have seen, of course, some fires in the United Kingdom, not as bad as in America or in continental Europe, but we did see a fire down in Suffolk recently. We've seen fires up in the Midlands as well, or I think the Peak District from memory. This is a problem that, again, there is political debate over the cause of.
0: Yeah, and we saw in the Midlands it devastated houses and left them just non-existent, which must be absolutely heartbreaking for those families. And we have seen this year a very different trend in the fact that we have to get used to this as our new norm and our new reality. And we also saw that we're not adequately prepared. You know, this year we managed to weather it by pulling in fire officers from lots of different areas. If we were fighting fires on multiple fronts at the same time in a near vicinity, we just wouldn't be able to cope with that, because we have reduced our fire services dramatically. Some of them are just voluntary officers now. We haven't got that manpower. We don't have the helicopters that can go over. We're just not prepared. And I think that is terrifying.
1: The loss of life to fire is way, way down than it was in decades past.
0: Say that again, sorry.
1: And yet loss of life to fire is way, way down on what it was in decades past, partly because people have fire detectors, partly because people smoke less. I mean, whatever it is, there's an argument that we don't need as many firemen.
0: And that is why we've ended up where we are. But I think we need to think about what we do in the summer, because if we're going to see more of this type of fire, which is aggressive, can change dramatically in terms of direction. We saw it near the nuclear power plant as well. It is very dangerous. So we need to have the resources to be able to deal with that in the summer in particular.
1: Okay, well, Matthew Sadler, I'm sorry, we have run to the end of this segment. We'll come to you first on the next segment, but I'm sorry that we couldn't quite get to you there. Now, lots more still to come on The Late Show Live. Yes, we'll look at the day's newspapers, starting with the front of The Times, which is reporting realistic Burnham hints at tax increases in the budget. Not another one? 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
1: This is The Late Show Live. Now first, let's delve into some of the main stories on the front of tomorrow's newspapers, starting with the front page of The Times, or as they call it in Washington DC, The Times of London, which is reporting realistic Burnham hints at tax increases in budget. Well, with me now is my panel in Washington, Democrat strategist Laurie Watkins and political strategist Thomas Corbett Dillon, and over in London, political commentator Matthew Stadlin and former Conservative MP and Minister Michelle Donnellan. Matthew, promise I'd come to you first. Here it absolutely is. Defend this one. Yet more tax rises.
18: Just in 20 seconds, let me respond to those awful fires in Reno first, because
1: yes, of course.
18: If threats to Reno, it's a wonderful part of the world. I remember throwing my dad with my brothers into Lake Tahoe when we were about, well, we're late teens and early 20s. It's beautiful. And to think that those people's homes are under threat. We've seen it, Madrid under threat, Bordeaux under threat, as we talked about fires here. If that those sorts of images, of course we talk about land management. Those sorts of images don't focus our minds on the impacts of man-made climate change. And by the way, we've got El Nino coming as well.
2: Yes.
18: Then almost nothing will. We have to make that, we have to say that relentlessly. All right, on the front page of the Times, it's a bit of a word salad from Andy Burnham, the Prime Minister. He was asked, I think, on the hoof, wasn't he, in Ukraine by a reporter about tax rises and the budget and all that sort of stuff. And I'm afraid we're not much the wiser so far. But what we do know is he's got to find Healey, the Chancellor's got to find billions and billions for defence and also for Andy Burnham's spending commitments that he's made so far. And we know that we're getting this blowback from the war in Iran that we were talking about earlier. What I don't want is weeks and weeks now of speculation about the sort of taxes that they may bring in, as we did last year and the year before, because that makes everyone unhappy and it's not good for the economy.
1: Yeah, Michelle Donnellan, this is yet another round. It will have been three budgets in a row where everyone's talking simply about how much more our taxes will rise by.
0: Yeah. Yeah, it's extremely depressing and not good news for the economy at all. It's going to be interesting what tax levers he pulls, because he has boxed himself in somewhat. He's already committed himself to the manifesto upon which this government was elected. So that included VAT, income tax and national insurance. And then I believe that he had ruled out some of the taxes we had speculation on before. So it's unclear as to what he's going to do, unless he's going to do a U-turn and go backwards and say that, you know, underneath the bonnet it was much, much more dire than what he had originally anticipated. However, he also stated within those comments that he would always be mindful of people's jobs and try and do everything he could to support them. The reality is, if he is lurching for tax increases, he is not going to protect people's jobs, full stop. This is going to prove devastating. People are already struggling. Energy prices are going up again. They're going to be the highest in 4 years. The cost of living keeps marching on. People are struggling just with their food bills. And what have we seen from this government? We've seen tokenistic support in things like £4 off going to a theme park. You know, that doesn't shift the dial. And okay, that was the previous cabinet, not Andy Burnham. However, he also did the tokenistic support for energy bills, which will be a tiny fraction of people's bills. I just think there's a lack of appreciation and understanding of how difficult people have it out there. And this ideological stance again that tax rises will lead to more coppers for the Treasury is the wrong equation, because of course we all know that when taxes go up, it will mean that businesses have to cut back, they will make redundancies, or they won't make extra hires, they won't be able to afford to give people pay rises, and in the long run we will have less money floating around our economy and people will be worse off. It is always better to cut taxes and give people more money in their own pockets and more power to decide decide how they spend their own money.
18: Leaving the ideology aside, though, Tom, he definitely gets it. I mean, this is a prime minister who's just campaigning door to door in Makerfield. And he obviously is listening. He's shown that with his attempts to make small changes that he admits are small to help people with the cost of living crisis. That is absolutely front and centre of his agenda.
0: But he's banging on about
1: tax. But he knows he has to promise. He has to promise lots more spending on things like social care, which all people have been talking about. This could be some form of wealth tax, some form of land value tax, some form of council tax revaluation. I'm so sorry. This has been such a short segment, and there is so much to say on it. We'll have to dive in when we have no advert breaks in the next 2 hours, and we have so much more room to speak. But thank you all. Now, we've had, of course, mixed messages from the Prime Minister on this subject in the past. But, of course, what has Andy Burnham been saying about Brexit?
19: Well, I hope in my lifetime I see this country rejoin the European Union. I am not proposing that the UK considers rejoining the EU. I respect the decision that was made at the referendum.
1: Well, is the Prime Minister now going to be banging on about Brexit? That next. This is The Late Show Live, only on GB News.
20: Today, clouds overhead, total zen within. 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
21: Good morning, welcome to your latest GB News weather update brought to you from the Met Office. A fine start to the day, a chance of showers though as the day goes on and potentially some thunderstorms into this evening across more south and western areas. There'll be plenty of dry and sunny weather though elsewhere across the UK through today, particularly parts of northwest Scotland but also central and eastern areas of England, seeing a much warmer day today, temperatures climbing towards the higher 20s, 27 or 28 degrees possible in the south and east. In the way of showers across the south and west, some of these could bring some thundery heavy downpours for a time, but it will feel quite humid wherever you are today. That's away from the east coast, where we'll consistently see quite an onshore easterly breeze, and that's going to bring thicker cloud to eastern areas of Scotland and eastern areas of northern England too. A little bit brighter and clearer though to the north and west. There is a chance of an odd shower across the far northwest of Scotland, but I think otherwise it's going to be quite dry. Some of this rain will start to push up further north into parts of Northern Ireland and West Wales throughout Tuesday. There is some uncertainty in the exact details of this, but I think anywhere in the south and west could see some rain, potentially a thunderstorm through Tuesday evening and the early hours of Wednesday, potentially pushing into parts of southeastern England throughout the early hours of Wednesday. Again, though, I'd stay tuned to the forecast for the details on that. For many areas, though, it's going to be a warm and humid night, quite a lot of clouds around, and that easterly wind continuing across the east coast of the north and east. Another dry day across more northern areas on Wednesday. To the south, though, a much more unsettled day. A continued chance of thundery downpours through the day. That brings a risk of some surface water flooding. Away from the showers, it will feel quite hot and humid, though. Temperatures climbing towards 27 or 28 degrees once again on Wednesday. Have a good day. Bye-bye.
20: Today, clouds overhead, total zen within. 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
22: Before the spin sets in, I'll be getting to the truth.
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30: You got me. 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
31: It's not a bad brand.
30: Yeah.
27: Uncensored.
31: Very, very racy tonight.
27: On the unpredictable.
31: What did she say? 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
28: And always entertaining.
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5: 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I know because life has tested me too. I've run marathons, climbed mountains, and competed in the Clip Around the World Yacht Race. I've built businesses in more than 20 countries and mentored more than 1,000 founders. 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Success comes from preparation, resilience, and the systems you follow. I'm Mike Green. Success isn't a secret, it's a system. WhatsApp me now on 077 20 30 40 50, and together we'll build the business that you actually wanted.
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1: Good evening, good morning, wherever you are in the world, live from Washington DC, this is GB News, with the stories shaping both Britain and America.
12: Well, we're unwavering in our support, and that is why I am here, to send that very clear message to the Ukrainian people on their Independence Day, their 35th Independence Day.
1: Andy Burnham arrived in Ukraine today. The two allies have further entrenched their military and security cooperation as Britain commits to the long haul for the country. Just how significant is this new Prime Minister's first overseas trip? Also tonight...
14: We are going to hold everyone accountable, and this is economic asphyxiation of this regime.
1: The Trump administration has launched what it calls an unprecedented economic onslaught against Iran, warning countries and businesses around the world to cut ties with Tehran or face American sanctions. Will this maximum economic pressure break the logjam in the months-long conflict? Also...
19: Well, I hope in my lifetime I see this country rejoin the European Union.
32: I am not proposing that the UK considers rejoining the EU. I respect the decision that was made at the referendum.
1: Well, he's flip-flopped in the past, but where exactly does Andy Burnham stand on the European Union? He's now saying that we should all be bolder about moving closer back to the political union. Is Burnham at risk of banging on about Brexit? Also tonight...
33: I would expect that from China. I would not expect that from Canada. We have to remember, Canada is a state. Sorry, Freudian slip. That was actually an accident.
1: Well, that was the Vice President speaking earlier today, but President Trump has escalated his trade war with China, announcing 50% tariffs on Canadian cars, trucks, automotive parts and steel from January. Is there a way back for the North American, slightly chillier neighbours? Also...
34: And we will get critical race theory and transgender insanity the hell out of our schools.
1: The state of New Mexico says it will continue using state funds to pay for gender-affirming care for children, despite the Trump administration ending federal support for that procedure. Is this compassion or is this irresponsible? Well, I'm Tom Harwood and this is The Late Show Live.

Yes, welcome to The Late Show Live. Joining me this evening in Washington, D.C. is my panel, the Democrat strategist Laurie Watkins and the political strategist Thomas Corbett Dillon. And in London is the political commentator Matthew Stadlin and the former Conservative MP and Minister Michelle Donnellan. Well, thank you all for joining us tonight. Now it's back to the future. Or is it back to the past? Well, our main news this hour. Andy Burnham says that Britain must be bolder about moving closer